0: crimes. Police alleged the money was siphoned through companies directed by syndicate members and their associates.
1: A new study from James Cook University reveals women in rural and remote Queensland are facing major barriers and social isolation when trying to access fertility care. May Argent has more.
2: Researchers interviewed more than 20 women who'd experienced fertility challenges while living in remote parts of the state. The investigation identified long-distance travel, soaring costs and limited local specialist services as some of the hurdles. Lead author Amanda Mackay says there's also a hidden emotional toll, with some women reluctant to talk about their struggles.
3: If we can just make the journey even slightly easier for someone to feel less alone, then we're doing something right.
2: The study found that setting up local drop-in clinics and securing more regional midwives would go a long way towards solving the problem.
1: In the AFL, Fremantle coach Justin Longmuir says securing the minor premiership was a good achievement, but there's plenty of work left to do. The Dockers scored a 24-point win over the Adelaide Crows at Perth Stadium last night to secure the second minor premiership in the club's history. Longmuir says he's happy the team will finish the season at the top of the ladder, but the job's not done yet.
4: You don't get anything for minor premiership. We don't hang banners up like they do in the States for that sort of stuff. We just put ourselves in a good position and, yeah, still plenty of work ahead.
1: And you're up to date with the latest ABC News.
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7: Hazelwood around the wicket and he drives at this. He's caught behind. He's out. He's nicked it. Hazelwood gets the breakthrough at last for Australia. A moment, a little bit loose outside the off stump. Misses out on a well-earned half century perhaps, but he's out for 49. Webster bowls down the pitch. He has a crack and hits it over mid-off. Bingo, bango, bongo. Six. He's hit it all the way.
8: Nathan Lyon bowling again. Quicker, flatter, driving Shanto. And a single. A 50 for the captain, Najmal Hussain Shanto. Not to be played down. He is leading from the front. Lyon bowls. Tanzer drives down the ground. And there it is. An innings from his wildest dreams. A maiden test century, and it's against Australia in Australia.
7: Lyon comes in and he's driving at this. Where's that? Up in the air. It's going down towards Stark, who takes the catch. He takes the catch in the deep, running around from long off.
8: With Mushfika on strike, shirt flowing in the breeze as Cummins runs at him and bowls, and he's trying to leave it. He edges it and he's caught. Smith takes another. And wickets are tumbling here at Marara. Mushfika goes for 36. And Steve Smith draws level with Joe Root for the most catches by a non-keeper. 218 catches in Test match cricket.
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9: Grandstand cricket on ABC Sport on the boundary's edge, Marara Oval in Darwin, Bangladesh. They controlled day one, they controlled day two. Is it time to start talking about one of the greatest upsets in Test history? Or is an Aussie fight back for the ages about to begin? That's what's in front of us. Day three here in Darwin. The sun is out. It's only a few clouds scattered around. It is warm again this morning, and we're ready to go for day three of Test cricket. We've made it to the weekend. There was a little bit of apprehension about when we landed in town, talking about, you know, how deep would this match go? People that had tickets on Saturday and Sunday, can they expect to see some action? Well, if it doesn't go to Sunday, it's going to be a catastrophic loss in a cricketing sense for the home team. My name's Corbin Middlemass. Alongside me, former Australian opener Phil Jakes. Hello, Jakesy.
10: Morning, Corbin. How are you?
9: I'm very well. Still a little scratchy, so apologies for our audience out there. I feel much better, but bad news for you. I still don't sound much better on that front. What are we in for today?
10: Well, we've got blue skies again. No rain up here in the dry season. The state of play, as you said, Bangladesh have bossed this last 2 days. I, for one, as a cricket lover, want to see Australia fight back this morning. They're going to need early wickets. They're going to need to bat for the best part of 2 days to get back into this game, but I'm certainly not going to write off this Australian team from a comeback. However, for from what we've seen in the first 2 days, Bangladesh have been truly amazing in this test match. They've played the perfect game so far, and they've really showed Australia, I guess, the blueprint in how to get back into this game.
11: Yeah, it's been a phenomenal performance through six sessions so far. Xavier Doherty, three-format spinner for Australia, with us here on the Boundary's Edge. They couldn't have done much more, the tourists, to be in the position they're in to start day three. Good morning to you.
10: Morning, Corb. Morning, Jakesy. Yeah, Jakesy, spot on. They've played the perfect game of test match cricket, haven't they? And it's been old school. You know, it's been against the baz-ball era that we're all become accustomed to, but it's, yeah, like you say, they have shown Australia how to play good, hard, solid test cricket. Australia in that last session last night, well, pretty all day yesterday, you know, they tried and tried. They managed to get a few wickets towards the end of the day to, you know, give that glimmer of hope. You know, fancy talking about the Australians like that coming into this test match, that maybe there's a chance. But they, like you say, they've got so much work to do to get their noses even level to drag it into day five.
11: So 6 for 351, Bangladesh. 6 for 351. They lead the test match by 153. So 153 the advantage on first innings, with Mehdi Hasan Miraz not out on 32 and Hassan Mahmood is not out on 13. Bangladesh have out-batted, out-bowled and out-fielded Australia in this test match, and it's so rare that we say that through the first 2 days, and really that was epitomised again after yesterday. They dropped the Centurion twice en route to his maiden 100 in Tanzan Hassan, and then on the very last ball of the day, just to cap it all off, Jakesy, Miraz was put down at the end by Cam Green in the gully off Manus Labuschagne. So it feels like in any direction in which you look, they've just simply been outplayed by Bangladesh.
10: Yeah, they certainly have. And if you could have written a nightmare script from Australia's perspective, we've seen it over the last 2 days. We've seen some drop catches in the first morning of the game at Lyon with a high ball, saw a catch off the last ball. Like these are things that this Australian team just don't do. And yeah, the way that this script has gone so far, it's perfectly written for a Bangladesh victory. However, we're talking about Australia here. We're talking about a side that won't go away. They're a very proud team, and if they lose this game, they're going to go down fighting today.
11: Bo Webster spoke at the close of play last night. This is what he had to say about the state of play.
12: Yeah, full credit to Bangladesh. They batted superbly this morning when it probably did a little bit, and then carried it on into the afternoon and played the spin well. Aggressive at times and absorbed pressure at times. So, yeah, full credit to them. They batted beautifully today.
11: In test history, Australia, from 150 behind on the first innings, have won only on 9 occasions. The last time they did that was 16 years ago in the January test match at the SCG in 2010, the game between Australia and Pakistan, where Mike Hussey got that memorable 100 and the Aussies came from a fair way back. The lead's 153 at the moment, so it belongs in that category. If it gets out beyond 200, only 3 times in the history of Australia's test experience have they come back from 200 down on the first innings to win a match. If you look at WinViz, Bangladesh, 77% the likely winner from here, Australia just 23%. And yet, despite everything we've seen in this match so far, where one team has outplayed the other, there is still this Aussie optimism somewhere, Xavier, that exists that feels like, oh, the Aussies will work their way back into it. What more do you need to see to think that one of Test cricket's great upsets is on the cards here?
10: It's crazy. Well, the fact that it's 23%, I think if you're talking about any other Test nation, and you know, it's 23% is still a decent chunk, isn't it? You know, there's still a lot of people out there, and you know, the stats will sort of tell you that there's still a good chance. You've got some very good cricketers in amongst them, and some guys under pressure, which I'm sure we'll talk about soon. But they have a very good chance, and you know, I mentioned it a few times yesterday, Corb. I'm still yet to get my head around the fact that Australia at some stage won't just, well, they haven't won a session yet. You know, they may have squared the last one. At some stage, they're going to start dominating a session or two. And once they've done a couple, you know, maybe it'll be an interesting reaction that we'll look for to Bangladesh. How much do they believe? You know, when will their belief start to waver if and when Australia do start to get on top? So it's the great thing about Test cricket, at twos and fros over the span of 5 days. But, we're ready for an Australian fight back soon.
11: So this is always, you know, how long's a piece of string? And usually we ask it as a throwaway line before, as the players walk out, and we throw up to Jim, obviously, for the first ball. But just in a broader conversation, what do you think the most likely scenario is from here? Like, if someone said to you, hey, what's going to happen over the next 3 days? And obviously none of us have a crystal ball and know what's going to take place. But in all your experience watching cricket and what you know of the Australian team, what's your best guess as to what happens next?
10: Well, the result, who knows from here? A lot will depend on what happens in this morning. I think how long that Bangladesh can bat for and how big this lead gets. I think it's going to go deep into the fifth day.
11: okay. from here. I thought it was going to be a 2 or 3 day game before this game.
13: I think the two extraordinary things would be Bangladesh to risol Australia later on today and beat Australia in 3 days by, you know, perhaps an innings.
11: That would be
13: extraordinary. And the other extraordinary thing in my eyes would be Australia make 500 or 600. So I think the thing that first comes to my mind is Australia have got a 200 run deficit. They might get to 350 or 400 and then Bangladesh perhaps chase it down. That's got to be the most obvious answer, doesn't it? But I'm still struggling to grapple with that thought. Yeah. that the two perceived mismatches in it between these two teams that Bangladesh are somehow going to win this test match.
10: Well, and it seems a long way away for Australia to make 500 as well. We haven't made 500 for a very long time with our batting.
11: Yeah.
10: So they're going to have to bat out of their mind well to actually get back into this game.
11: Oh, I just think we haven't seen any evidence of it in the short term. Like, in six sessions so far and the way they've bat bowled and fielded. Like, I just think we're sort of relying on this version that Australia once was or something that they've done in the past to be able to come out and replicate again. But they're going to have to be a different team today than they've been the first 2 days of this test match.
13: Well, they've got three guys in particular under pressure as well, don't they? You know, you talk about the 200-run deficit. There'll be more on the minds of Jake Weatherald, you know, Marnus and Cam Green in particular. You know, guys who have come into this test under pressure and not scored runs in the first inning. So on the flip side, you've got two of the best batsmen in world cricket at the moment, Smith and Travis Head. So they're two guys that say to me, you know, they're going to have something about them in this second innings, but it's going to take more than two of them. And as I said, there's going to be a lot of demons floating around in the heads of the Australians when they get their chance.
10: Well, as you said, you've got two world-class operators there in Head and Smith. You've also got Alex Carey, who had an unbelievable summer last year as well. However, you can't afford passengers. If you need 500 runs in a score, we need the whole batting unit to fire. And those guys under pressure have got to put those personal things aside and those mental things that are going on in the back of their heads completely aside and say, right, the team needs me today, I need to step up.
11: We saw the way Bangladesh went about it yesterday. That they didn't score particularly quick. I think it was 250 runs scored in nearly 90 overs of for the day. 80, there was only 5 wickets that fell, and really there were 2 guys that threw their wicket away. You know, the Centurion and Tanzan Hassan, you know, danced down the track and was caught at long off. Momenal off the top chased a wide one and nicked off. But apart from that, the only other 3 wickets that fell were all against the new ball. So the Aussies were able to take 3 wickets in the space of 29 deliveries. And apart from that, it was dry out there. There were very few opportunities. You guys have both been and had a look at the pitch. Is there going to be is there something to suggest in the way the pitch looks that this will be a favourable conditions for the Aussies to have a hit?
13: There's no doubt it's going to be better conditions today for Australia to bat than it was on day one. No doubt about that. And on the flip side of that, Corb, I know we live in an era of, you know, you play your own game and, you know, just you take it on and you stick to your processes. But surely Michael DiVenuto and Andrew McDonald sat down after day one and it's like, right, when we get out, or maybe this morning, and Jake, I'll throw this to you, surely they sat down at some stage and it's like, right, you know, when we get our chance, we've got to absorb a bit of pressure. We've got to take our time. There are plenty of runs out there. You've just got to be patient. Surely they've had that conversation, haven't they?
10: Well, you'd hope so. I mean, there is a definitely a modern way of play your way and trust yourself and back yourself, and there needs to be an element of that. You don't want any doubt in the back of batsmen's minds. However, I think you could definitely look to the way that Bangladesh have gone about it and take some drawings and some learnings from that and say, on this surface, you know, we can play a slightly less aggressive mode and understand where you can attack on this wicket. You know, like, you still want to be positive and thinking attack, but you've got to know when and you've got to know how.
11: What's all the usual lines? We got to get them before they get us. There might be one with your name on it, all the rest of it.
13: I think they go out the window, Cole. Honestly, they have to. They've got to.
10: If they don't, they'll lose the test match.
13: Yeah, there's got to be a little bit more respect shown to Bangladesh the way that Australia batted in the first innings. I think they'll take their time. You know, they'll soak up. They'll have a good look, like Marnus did in the first innings. I'd imagine he'll do the same again. They have a good look. Maybe a bit more intent to sort of rotate the strike rather than it being all or nothing, which is perhaps more the Australian way. There might be a bit more middle ground.
11: It's a huge cycle coming up, which we spoke about, obviously, leading into the test match, as many as 21 tests. In the next 14, they can afford to lose 6 of them and still make the World Test Championship final. But with trips away to South Africa and India, they weren't banking on dropping one at home to Bangladesh. And you said earlier, Rex, you can't get your mind around the fact that Australia could lose at home to Bangladesh. It is the ultimate doomsday scenario. With that in the background and thinking about, you know, what the reaction's going to be and the postscript leading into Mackay, Is it overstating it to say there's a couple of guys who could be batting for their careers right here in Darwin in the second innings?
10: Not at all. A loss to Bangladesh doesn't happen in Australia.

0: Plain and simple. Doesn't happen in Australia. If it happens, there will be a fallback. There has to be. Because the Australian public expect more. This Australian cricket team expects more. And I think what it does is it accelerates that transition. And I think, I think we will see a different team in Mackay if Australia lose this game. But how much? That's the big question. It won't be wholesale. It won't be five or six. It might be one or two.
1: I disagree. I completely disagree. Obviously, the noise will be 10 times. You know, the noise from outside will go through the roof. And so it probably should, you know, as unexpected as it is. But these guys don't make changes. You know, McDonald and Bailey and Cummins, you know, they stick to their guns. And I think one loss, it won't change that. They have played some very good cricket, you know, albeit 7 months ago, knocking off England and before that. So I don't think they'll knee-jerk react. And they've got form in doing that. They stick to their guns.
2: How many times do you need to say the same thing, though, before you go?
1: I'm not saying that's right or wrong. I'm just saying if that happens...
0: I agree that they don't, but they haven't lost to Bangladesh in Australia before either.
1: Yeah. I'm sure we'll talk about it when the time comes, but I can't see Inglis playing the next test because I think they will stick to it, whether it's Green, Marnus, or whether or at the top, they will stick with them.
2: Even if they square the series, say they lose here and square the series in Mackay, and then Africa comes around quick, they're playing the best test nation in the world there, which is going to be tough sledding.
1: Yeah, I think beyond that is when they'll make the changes. I think whoever it might be, they will get another chance in Mackay.
0: It may not be for Mackay. Yeah. It may not be for Mackay.
1: But certainly if they drop this test, the changes will happen, but I don't think it won't be next week.
2: We're about 10 minutes away from the first ball on day three here in Darwin. 6 for 351 Bangladesh, so 6 for 351 after 110 overs. So that means the second new ball is now 30 overs old. 153 is the lead for Bangladesh, so essentially a lead of 153 on the first innings, still with four first innings wickets in hand. Corbin Middlemass alongside Xavier Doherty, Phil Jakes on the boundary's edge. You'll hear from Ben Cameron throughout the day in commentary. Jim Maxwell and Jason Gillespie will kick us off in about 8 minutes from now. Now, the bowling. So this is the other thing. As much as we're talking about it, as if it's a fait accompli, I mentioned there was three wickets fell against the new ball yesterday. And apart from that, it was batsman error that contributed to the other two wickets. So it's pretty tough to try and get breakthroughs, even for this future Hall of Fame quartet that the Aussies have. I asked James Franklin about the bowling workloads last night for an aging group. And what that looks like, given the fact they've now spent 110 overs in the dirt after a long layoff.
3: I don't know. I mean, I think it's obviously well documented. We're at the start of a long journey in Test cricket for us over the next sort of 12 to 15 months. So this was the first proper day, first proper hit out in that journey. The heat, you know, it's obviously pretty warm up here in Darwin. We've had some good training down in Brisbane, but it is a step up in temperature here. So, you know, again, the messaging was, you know, shorter spells, four or five over spells, and I think we saw that from Pat today. As I said, there was a lot of chopping and changing of spells. No one really bowled longer than a five over spell, I don't think. So that's just to try and maintain a little bit of freshness in the legs as we go through the day, and it has been a long day.
2: Is there a number where they'll max out and they can't bowl anymore? Or
3: No. That
2: unlimited.
3: Doesn't work in Test cricket.
4: Oh,
3: no.
4: Good to hear that.
2: So that doesn't work in Test cricket. I mean, I understand that, but this surely, Jakesy, is not part of the plan, that you've got these guys in their mid-30s. You've got to warm them up, cool them down. 3 days in a row, they're now bowling on the third consecutive day, and we're not even in the second innings.
0: Well, that's it. You've got three ageing fast bowlers, an ageing off-spinner. You've got two guys coming back from injury as well in Pat Cummins and Hazelwood, who haven't played much cricket at all in 12 months, coming back from injury. So certainly not in the plan, but it's a test match. You don't manage bowlers in test matches. However, they're into their third day straight bowling, and there were some tired boys in the warm-up just watching them get their bodies going again today. They're going to have to get up again. They're going to have to go back down to the well and truly find something deep inside them to get these last four wickets, put their feet up for hopefully a day and a half, and watch this Australian batting side go to town and go to work. And then a big push on the last day. The wicket is flat. It may not deteriorate how they hope. So they're going to have to be at their best, and they're going to have to be high energy for the whole game.
1: Well, there was certainly management yesterday. You know, I know James, they're not going to put a number on it in there and say, you know, Pat's got to stick to 22 overs and Josh. But there was certainly management. Nathan Lyon bowling the 92nd over. So they bowled 11 or 12 with the new ball with their big three. They got the three wickets that they were after. They had Bangladesh, you know, 100 ahead. You know, there was a real chance just to keep that lead to 120, 130, 140.

0: something like that. Then they, not that Nathan Lyon's quality, but he's probably not the man to be bowling in that situation with, in an, you know, in an ideal situation. But, so there was certainly management going on, and we saw, you know, the hour and a half after that, they weren't able to extract another wicket. You know, they had to rest those big three, and the rest of the bowlers picking up the slack weren't able to get that breakthrough. And it was just an opportunity. Every run is so valuable now, but so is looking after those quicks, as Jakesy said.
1: Every game you manage quicks, you have to, because they're humans, they're not robots. So you definitely have to manage the quicks. That's why you pick all-rounders. That's why Bo Webster, Green are in the side. But, yeah, Nathan Lyon bowled way earlier than what he would have normally.
2: So the distribution here, 25 overs for Lyon, 21 for Stark, 20 for Hazelwood and Cummins, both coming back off injury, 10 for Webster, 8 for Green, 4 for Marnus and 2 for Head. So 8 of the 11 have bowled.
0: So let's think beyond this. Let's think the fourth innings, where Australia are actually going to have to go back and try and get 10 wickets, you know, potentially with not many runs on the board. These guys are going to be cooked. So that's also something when we think about the unthinkable of Australia trying to win this test match. They're going to be trying to knock over Bangladesh with some seriously heavy legs.
2: The other thing is, too, like, that the heat is different up here, and James Franklin said that. So it would be incredibly zapping. I mean, even us standing out here, we're all sweating, just standing on the boundary's edge, let alone running in and bowling and, you know, working around in the field. So I wonder the cumulative effect that would have over multiple days.
0: Well, Pat Cummins' first ball, Jake and I were watching it this morning in the warm-up, was, I think, a tick over 50k an hour. they're sore. You know, they're human, Corb. You know, they... They've got years under their belt.
1: Had him covered this
0: morning. So, you know, they are human. They do feel it. They're not robots, these guys. So it'll hit them hard.
2: A big knock-on effect too. So I'm sure they would have looked at these two test matches thinking this is the perfect dress rehearsal for us before we go to South Africa. Hopefully some runs into our batters that are, you know, short on runs, and the bowlers get a chance to flush it out and get some, you know, competitive match practice underway. And then obviously the big tour against the World Test Champions. All of a sudden you're thinking, do they need to broaden the squad for Mackay? Do they need to put the, you know, rest some of these guys, bring someone else in? I mean, they've only got a squad of 13 at the moment with Boland and Inglis, and Inglis has had a back problem.
0: Yeah.
2: I wouldn't be surprised if there's a few bowlers added to that squad, at least as cover, in the lead-up to... that test starts this time next week, Saturday morning.
1: I think there's a massive chance that Boland plays in Mackay. Oh,
0: of course, he'll play. And I think there's a good chance someone else will, because, as you say, Cole, they didn't add anyone after... I haven't seen anything this morning, so I'm sure that'll happen. Over the next 24, 48 hours, there'll be another quick or two added to that squad.
2: But then the same thing, you're going to Africa in October, so that's another month away. Yeah. And if, say, Cummins or Hazelwood doesn't play, I've played one test match for Australia in, you know, however long.
0: Yeah, I get that. But I think thinking of the greater good, and I'm sure we'll get to it later on, they're going to roll through a lot of players over the next 14 months, Australia. And, you know, I think that'll start next week.
2: And the other thing we haven't even thought to think about is, let's just hope that the guys we're talking about, the name brand players, that they're still those guys. They're not just the remains of them at an older age that are no longer capable of what they once did. It's a long time, 8-month layoff when you're in your mid-30s, and it can change fast. And we've seen in this test match so far, 6 sessions down, it's been all the tourists so far, 6 for 351. Before we kick it upstairs, final word from you, Phil. What are we in for today? And the morning session in particular, how long can Bangladesh hold out?
1: Well, they'll be trying to take it as deep as they possibly can. I think you saw the intent yesterday afternoon to bat time and get these bowlers coming back more and more. They'll be more of the same. Australia will be looking for a quick kill this morning.
0: Australia will be batting by the first hour, Corp. I think there'll be an early wicket, and I don't think there's a lot in the shed. So Australia will be batting, and then that's when all the eyeballs come to them.
2: I still haven't got a definition for this, whether it's whether you're just a historian and you lean on the fact you've seen it so many times before, or whether it's this Aussie arrogance that, you know, how could we possibly lose to Bangladesh, and we'll find a way from whatever position to fight back and avoid the unthinkable.
0: There's a very good chance I'll have the tail between my legs, Corp. Yeah. I'm trying to be so positive, but like you say, I haven't seen a lot so far to prove it.
2: Richard Illingworth and Kumar Dharmasena are on their way out to the middle, 6 for 351. Bangladesh resuming on, so 4 first innings wickets in hand and a lead of 153 in the test match. Here come the Aussies, led out by Pat Cummins and the two not-out batsmen in Mehdi Hasan Miraz and Hassan Mahmood are about to make their way out too, with Miraz on 32 and Hassan there on 13. To get us going, Jason Gillespie upstairs in the ABC Combox alongside the voice of the dry season, Jim Maxwell. Good morning, Jim.
3: Dry and sweaty, that's how it is. Hello, hello, and welcome to the show. What a show this is turning into. You wouldn't know where to turn. You'd think that Australia will knock them over in the first hour, make 400 or 500, and make life difficult for Bangladesh in the final innings. But that's a fair way off at the moment, Dizzy, with Bangladesh 6 for 351. These two have batted for 25 overs. Hasan Mahmood, 13 not out of 76 balls. Mahdi, 32 from 75 balls. And it's been pretty close to chanceless, this partnership, other than a belated offering to a tired green in the gully from the last ball of the day. And Lavish Shane would have been all over it had Australia picked up that wicket, but they didn't. And now we might be waiting for the third new ball here. Good morning.
4: Good morning to you, Jim, and good morning to all our listeners. I'm not sure it's going to get to the third new ball. In Shane Warne's thinking, that would be very overrated, I would have thought. No doubt about that.
3: What were his overrated items again that he peeled off?
4: Dancing, holding hands, and the third new ball. They're his overrated
3: very,
4: things.
3: Very
4: yeah.
3: good.
4: Yeah, and lettuce. I never saw him eat lettuce, so but he thought it was overrated. But
3: no, he wasn't like you. No, he was more a spag bog or beans on toast.
4: He was. No, but we'd go out to on tour. We'd go to a nice restaurant, say a nice Indian restaurant or something like that. He would order a pizza from the local pizza bar, and he'd sit at the end of the table and eat it out of the box, eat a margarita pizza. He would always do that. He was very particular with his food, the king. So
3: here we go. Day three, Cummins runs in from the scaffolding end, and he's back and in behind, gets an edge. So don't you do that. That's not yours. He picked the ball up. And the batsman had played it down the pitch. There's a former Australian captain who used to say that to batsmen.
4: Alan Robert Porter.
3: Who were trying to be nice. Trying to be nice. And what happened? He went back and he got a little inside edge into his pad. It dropped at his feet. And he did a polite thing, but it's not yours. Leave it alone.
4: AB used to say that, didn't he?
3: Yeah.
4: Don't you touch that ball. That's our ball. Yeah.
3: 6 for 351, the lead of 153. Cummins races in, and Mahdi, the melody of Mahdi, he goes on. But it's Hasan on 13. He's got the strike, actually. 6 for 351. Partnership's not a big one in terms of runs, but occupation, it's got to be a couple of hours already. And they put on 43 valuable runs from 6 for 308. When it looked like Australia might knock them over before the close.
4: I think it's about 25 overs, Jim. It's been a fantastic partnership. It's old, as Phil Jakes has been saying, it's been old school test cricket. It's been great. We've loved it.
3: Here comes Cummins, and he's beaten outside the off stump. That had a bit of fizz on it. He played, it hit the pitch, it bounced just past the outside edge of his bat, and it went hard into the keeper's gloves. So this ball's not new, but it's not ancient either. And that was a serious effort ball. Oh. It would have got the nick on a few others, not that one.
4: Oh, what a beautiful delivery from Pat Cummins, Australian captain, from the Michael Long end. We've talked about it, there's two parts of the surface, you know, the two ends. It seems to be the end that the ball tends to carry through a bit better.
3: Cummins rushes in again, and down the leg side, he tries to help it on its way. It's taken by the keeper, so it's game on. You sense that the Australians are feeling the pressure if they didn't yesterday, but a little refreshed this morning. They're trying to make a statement here and knock the lower order over and do it quickly. Can they do it?
4: Well, if you listen to Xavier Doherty in the pre-match, he's thinking Australia will be batting within the hour. I'm not sure about that. I think there's a bit of work to do for the Australian bowlers here. The ball's 30 overs old, Jim. It's going to be some work to do here.
3: Cummins rushes up again, and he's back hit on the pad, and appeal for LBW, but not a concerted one. May have got a nick. There was bounce. We're a deep backward square. It's a bit hard to tell. in terms of line, but we can get an idea of the bounce, and that looked as though it was a little high going past the leg stump.
4: Definitely high, hit the thigh pad, just nip back off from Pat Cummins. So there's a little bit in this surface. But just see Jake Weatherald's been moved to deep backwards square, maybe just to get the batsman thinking that a short ball may be coming.
3: I don't think he's going to hook. He'll take the single.
4: He will.
3: Cummins charges up, and he's forward edging in front, well in front of Green, who's there in the gully. So a maiden to start the third morning here. And a lot hanging on what is likely to come in the next couple of hours in this test match, which has been so much more absorbing than most of the punditry thought it would be. Three-day game? Well, if it's a three-day game, I think Bangladesh will be winning it.
4: If it's a three-day game, they're definitely winning it. There's no doubt about that. But look, I think fair play to Bangladesh. I think they've played so far. They've played some excellent cricket. They've played... Yes, you could say it's the modern game. It seems to be old school, but what, 250 runs yesterday, Jim? But they played the conditions. They played the situation. And they did it well. The Australians bowled well yesterday. So no dramas there. But Bangladesh were up to the task, equal to the task. And were able to absorb good bowling. They were able to impact with the bat when the situation dictated. Fantastic. That's what Test cricket is all about.
3: Now, Mohiti is on strike. And from this airport end, he beats the outside edge, Hazelwood, as he speared in and hit the pitch with bounce away from the bat towards the slip cord. And there's two slips and a gully. I think they rate Mohiti a little bit more than Hassan as a potential hitter of the looser ball for four. They've got a deep point, a deep backward square, a deep square. We had two men behind square.
4: I'm not having this deep point.
3: No.
4: Jim, I'm not having this deep
3: third
4: point.
3: Slip. I reckon the first one will go third or fourth slip. Here we go. Hazelwood bowls it, and he's forward. And there's a run there, but he won't take it. Now, that's interesting. He's shielding Hassan from the likelihood of Hazelwood getting a wicket. There was an easy single there. That was interesting. They were taking the singles yesterday, but not there.
4: To be fair, but not the first few balls of the over. I think it's good strategy. It's good test match cricket. The Australians are offering the opportunity of those easy singles.
3: They're not bowling to Bradman. Hazelwood charges in again, and he's forward, and he's hit on the pad. He's out. He's been given out LBW. That was pitched up, and he's gone for the review straight away. It's hard to tell what that ball was doing, but it was pitched up. He was trying to hit it through the onside. Illingworth's finger went up straight away.
4: That's out, Jim.
5: Sorry.
3: Full and straight?
4: Full and straight. Probably not quite enough of that from the Australians.
3: Should have taken the single.
4: Yeah, it's easy to say now, isn't it?
3: Well, it was blindingly obvious to me. I mean, they've been in a good partnership, and it relies on not just occupation, but turning the strike, collecting the crumbs, and they may well have lost a wicket here. We're just waiting for the technology to click in.
4: Unless he got a scratch on it with the inside edge, this is absolutely out.
3: Jeez, I'm looking forward to your umpiring career when you're in square leg.
4: Easy to say from here, isn't it? You can tell I was a fast bowler in a former life.
3: Here we go. We're getting the replay. And it looks close to the line of leg. Is it hitting or missing, though?
5: I will need RDS here, please.
3: It looked as though it was on the line, but where was it going?
4: Is it umpire's call? Or
3: well, umpire's call. He's dead, of course, but... He played and missed. The ball hit just below the knee roll.
4: Height won't be an issue.
5: I can see a gap between bat and ball. No bat involved. Ball tracking, please.
4: Umpire's call or hitting leg stump.
3: Sandy got to be clipping it. Let's see. Here we go. And the decision will be not out because it's missing. It's missing. Umpire Illingworth got that one slightly wrong, only slightly, because you've got to judge very quickly what you think the ball is going to do. So, another good moment for Bangladesh in this game. They've had a few close calls that they've managed somehow to survive, and that's another one.
4: So, Jim, maybe you didn't need to take the single the previous ball. Oh, yeah.
3: Take them all. Take them all.
4: I don't disagree with you. I think, you know, at this stage, start of day three, you want to just get as many runs as you can. I mean, Hassan's batted for 71 deliveries, so 70-odd deliveries, so he's shown that he can hang around.
3: He tries again, and this time it is driven beautifully away through a wide-ish mid-off. Only a single. They take the single that time, getting closer to the end of the over. The first run of the day. So we've had a little bit of excitement to start with. A lively over from Pat Cummins, a maiden. Didn't quite get the nick on one beautiful delivery. And then an LBW decision against Mehdi, overturned on DRS, as it was clearly, according to the forensic examination, missing the leg stump. 6 for 352. Wiped the sweat away, Bangladesh supporters, for the moment, and see if this partnership can continue. Three slips in the gully. Hazelwood moves in and bowls it, and he's forward, playing it neatly away on the onside. So a critical time, the first hour. Runs, wickets, what will happen? Looked like a wicket, but it wasn't.
4: Jim, I thought it was interesting. We were chatting to James Franklin, the Australian bowling coach, last night in the grandstand at Stumps. And I asked him a question. What did you learn? And they said, we wanted to start the day. We wanted to bowl a bit fuller, a bit straighter. But all we saw was short pitch bowling.
3: I saw some of it, as Hazelwood has him leaving alone outside the off stump. So two overs gone, one run scored, one LBW decision turned over on the DRS. And Mehdi is 33. Hassan hasn't added. He's on 13. 1-5-4 the lead.
4: Yeah, so I found that interesting comment from James Franklin. I think the intent was there to bowl.
3: He's watching side on as well.
4: He's watching side on. So I think the intent was there to, when they were looking to bowl line and length, they were going a little bit fuller. But there was no doubt yesterday there was a strategy at a point in time, and particularly when Pat Cummins was bowling, to bowl back of length and short. There was no doubt about that.
3: This is now a record 7th wicket partnership against Australia. If they don't get to 50, you don't count them. And they haven't got the 50 yet. They've only added 44. Okay. Cummins rushes in and bowls it, and it's defended back down the pitch. We love stats in this game.
4: It's a record.
3: Why I'm pleased that Rick Finlay is having a nice little holiday at Bishano, singing his heart out with his barber mob or whatever, because we wouldn't be overwhelmed by stats. Having said that, we're missing you, Rick. We really are.
4: We are missing Rick.
3: Yeah.
4: We are, but I'm sure he's enjoying himself and relaxing. But
3: he'd be surfing.
4: He's listening to the coverage, though. We know that.
3: He sends us a little reminder every now and then.
4: Every now and again.
3: Yeah. He'd probably send us that one. As Cummins runs in and it's pushed away on the offside. There's a single. Yes, take it. Run, son. Take one. That's all I'll get. He was a little hesitant there, Mehdi.
4: I already was thinking initially that he may have been able to jag two there.
3: But then
4: he didn't counter the fact that Cameron Green was just at gully and could just run 10 metres to his right. So
3: they're having a little discussion here. And I think one bloke's saying to the other, don't change your plan, just block. And if it moves, it'll hit the edge and you'll get a run down to fine leg or third man.
4: Just keep these Australian bowlers out there as long as possible. That's the plan from the Bangladeshis. And they'll score runs. They will score runs if they bat time.
3: Now Cummins bowls, Hassan ducks a bouncer. It went harmlessly by in the end. And Hassan Mahmood is the man of the match game so far. 6 for 55. 13 not from 85 balls he's faced. It's got night watchman status all over it this innings, hasn't it?
4: Oh, he could certainly be a night watchman, without a doubt.
3: Well, he's a middle order watchman at the moment.
4: He's playing very, very well. There's no doubt about that. He's been excellent.
3: Over 2 hours, this partnership. And Cummins rips in again, and he's back, and he's behind it, knocking it out there on the offside. So what pressure can Australia apply? Just the hope, it seems, at the moment that they're going to get one to hit the seam, do something with a bit of extra bounce, a little movement to get an edge. So Steve Smith, amongst a number, will be ready to pounce on another one. Three he bagged yesterday.
4: Three very good catches as well, weren't they? So we see Jake Weatherall just being moved from front of square leg to a...
3: Where's he going?
4: Sort of leg gully?
3: Yeah, it looks like it.
4: Yeah.
3: Oh, well. More of Cummins. He bounces up and down the leg side. Shouldn't have moved him. Shouldn't have been Weatherall. It's gone wide of him. For an easy single down to Hazelwood at backward square. So Hassan is off the mark today. He's 14. And the score dribbles along, 6 for 354. That's 46 added. And they've taken the score from a little shaky 6 for 308 to 6 for 354. Can Bangladesh keep Australia out there in the heat for a couple of hours to extend this lead and really put a bit of a stamp on the game? From here, Australia already playing from a fair way behind as Cummins bowls Muhidi, ducks a bouncer over his right shoulder. Now that was sharpish from the captain, and that ends the third over of the day. The lead is 156 wherever you are, basking in the sunshine or wrapping yourself in a blanket down there in the Huon in Tasmania, or just doing the form guide for the races today. Which some people do on a Saturday morning. 6 for 354. You don't?
4: I don't know
3: what a horse looks like?
4: No, I know what a horse looks like. Yeah. I'm not into horse racing. No, that's not.
3: What are you into?
4: Not my jam.
3: What are you into? Dogs?
4: No.
3: Not even pet dogs?
4: I don't have a dog. We've got cats at home. We've got a rabbit.
3: Oh, right. The old galores. Have you got some few galores?
4: Yeah. We've got a pet rabbit. Named Plum.
3: Plum.
4: My daughter's rabbit, Plum.
3: Why Plum?
4: I've got absolutely no idea why Delaney called the rabbit Plum. No idea whatsoever.
3: Hello, Plum. Here comes Hazelwood, and he gets a good ball in line and he pushes it the way down the pitch.
4: I've got no idea why she called.
3: You haven't got any budgies or canaries or crocodiles?
4: No, we've got three cats. We've got...
3: What are the other ones' names?
4: So we've got Halo and Nova,
3: Halo.
4: Two cats.
3: Nova.
4: We actually had two cats, so a brother and sister called Tango and Cash, after the great movie from around 1990 with Sylvester Stallone and Kurt Russell. But Tango, unfortunately, got bitten by a brown snake and passed away.
3: As he bowls a bouncer and it goes through Tango, that reminds me of a movie, Last Tango in Paris. You remember that?
4: No, I don't remember that.
3: Marlon Brando?
4: Oh, no, a bit before my time. It's more your vintage.
3: It would have been.
4: It's your vintage.
3: You wouldn't have been allowed to watch it.
4: Why is that?
3: Well, you have to go and dig it out to understand why.
4: Okay. I'll have to do some research.
3: There's quite a useful usage of dairy food in it.
4: Right, okay.
3: Yeah, but I'll leave it at that.
4: Okay.
3: Because someone will think I'm speaking out of order.
4: No.
3: The senses are very reluctant in the ABC. Thank goodness. He bowls wide of the off stump, but it's taken by the keeper. If I was on another network, I'm on the BBC. Apologies for that. You know exactly what I'm talking about, won't you? Of course. It's only about 50, 60 years old, that movie.
4: Is it?
3: Well, Marlon Brando has been dead for a long time.
4: All right, okay.
3: Yeah, and you remember where else he performed?
4: Marlon Brando?
3: Yeah.
4: Where?
3: Our Godfather.
4: Oh, yeah, of course. Yes. That was in the early 70s, wasn't it?
3: Well, I think it's 50 years.
4: Yeah,
3: you're right.
4: Well, I was born in 75, Jim.
3: Were you?
4: So, yeah,
3: You've missed a lot. You've missed a lot.
4: I don't feel I've missed a lot. I'm a kid of the 80s, so...
3: You're still a kid.
4: I am still a kid.
3: And you got a few kids too, haven't you?
4: Yeah. I'm 51 now, Jimbo.
3: No, I mean, so. You're not ancient. You're not even middle-aged. The leg gully's back. Weatherall's gone around the corner. Here comes Hazelwood, and he bowls a bouncer, another bouncer. Well, these bouncers haven't been very effective because of the blandness, I suppose, slowness of this pitch. Most of the time, they just say, what are you doing, duck? Goes over their head. I haven't seen anyone really troubled by a short ball yet.
4: No, well, what the Bangladesh

0: up to the bouncer. It was straighter, it was fuller. I think he's gone for the DRS again, but that looked even from deep extra cover.
1: that looked out, didn't it, yeah. Jim, from here?
2: Hold on by the director. We
0: Hassan
2: have a player review for
0: Mahmood. Sort of half shuffle across the stumps. And Hazel, we've got the length right. That's the place to bowl, as Freddie Truman would say. Don't waste bumpers on those, batsmen. Hit the stumps like. Yep. Hassan, 14. Is he out? At the moment, the scoreboard's saying yes because the finger went up.
2: And oncoming Ely.
0: For an umpire Illingworth. Here we go. The replay.
2: Oh, the can we have
0: I think that's close. That's hit his back leg in front of middle and leg.
1: That's what we call salmon trout.
2: That line as the ball passes the bat. No bat involved.
0: No bat involved. No. And it's gone past the inside edge. A pretty good delivery to a lower order player.
2: Thank you. I'll go back to Richard Onfield.
0: Middle and
2: can stay with the decision.
0: And a wicket falls. Hazelwood gets the breakthrough that Australia have been striving for. And Bangladesh lose their seventh wicket after a partnership of 46 here. 7 for 354. A vigilant, gutsy Hassan innings comes to an end on 14. Corbin Middlemass is going to come in and join you. More from you, Dizzy, at a youthful 51.
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0: was pretty out, wasn't it?
1: It was absolutely, yeah. We call it salmon trout.
0: Yep.
1: Out. It was, it was pitched in line. It was just the right length. Just back pad. It was, it just looked good, didn't it? And well-deserved Josh Hazlewood. I think he's been fantastic on his return to the Australian cricket team. He's got 3 wickets now, 3 for 69 in his 22nd, towards the end of his 22nd over. That's a real positive for the Australians, Corby, is Josh Hazlewood back to full fitness and bowling well. It's a good hit out for him in this first innings. And the Australians will be delighted with that.
0: Tajul Islam comes in here at 9. He does own a couple of first-class 50s. Awaits Hazlewood. He's on the back foot and defends out on the offside. And he's going to take a single there. Moving up from mid-on. Collected by Pat Cummins. So single taken. It was a wicket maiden for Josh Hazlewood. So Tajul Islam off the mark. Ball one. Mehdi Hasan Miraz, 34, not out. 7 for 355. Bangladesh. So far they've added only 4 runs to their overnight score in the first 20 minutes and a couple of nervy moments. Mehdi was given out on 32. LBW Hazlewood had it overturned by the DRS. And then the following over that Hazlewood bowled, he was able to upend Hasan Mahmood. Absolutely dead. LBW, they did review it. Naturally, late in the innings, they had all 3 reviews, but that was as out as you'll ever see. And
1: tell you what.
0: He went for not 14.
1: It was a very good innings from the young man. Backing up, he's 6 for 55 in the first innings, and he's come in and an important partnership. You know, it was not so much the runs, it was the time. The time. 44?
0: Yeah, 14 off 92.
1: Yeah, and what was the partnership? 44? 46?
0: Come back to you there. 46. Cummins around the wicket. It's short and just weaving out of the way. Tajul watches it go through to the keeper, Carey. So 7 for 355. It's an interesting hour, isn't it, in the context of the test match. So 157 the lead for Bangladesh. It's going to be an uphill battle for the Aussies regardless. But, if they're still bowling closer to lunch, it's going to be even tougher.
1: Well, if they're bowling close to lunch, the lead will be 200-plus, won't it? So that's certainly not what the Australians will want, but absolutely the Bangladeshis will be eyeing that number off. I would have thought 200, that's a significant lead in a test match, that's for sure.
0: Here comes Cummins on his way in again around the wicket. Bowls to Tajul, who flirts with one outside the off stump through to Carey. Carey didn't go up. Manus liked it, and his hands in the air.

0: Yeah, but not to be, and not out is the call.
1: I mean, Corby, we were talking last night, and Grant said at Stumps, for Australia, only 9 times they've won a test match with a deficit of 150-plus.
0: Yep.
1: And only 3 times with a 200. So they're going to have to go against history here.
0: Yeah.
1: Australia. So it's going to be tough work, that's for sure.
0: 3 full days left in the test. We'll see, weather won't be an issue in these parts. Cummins around the wicket, bowls to Tigerloo, square drives. That's a fine shot. Backward a point and away for 4.
1: That's a beautiful shot.
0: It's his first boundary, 7 for 359, and Bangladesh get moving in their first boundary on the morning of day 3.
1: Fantastic shot. Just only a touch of width from Pat Cummins. It wasn't a bad delivery. Just a very, very good cricket shot. Well, that's an excellent, that's a good ball. Like, so Pat Cummins didn't do a lot wrong there. Just timed the ears off it. It was on the up as well. It was a great shot.
0: Spoke about him a bit when they were in the field. He's the all-time leading wicket taker for Bangladesh in Test cricket. It's Cummins, bowls to Islam, who just pushes the ball away out the point. There's no run. Tajul Islam, he had that busted finger that he copped batting actually in the tour game. So blow to the index finger on his left hand, which is his bowling hand.
1: How many wickets does he have in his test career?
0: 260.
1: 260?
0: Yep.
1: So is he ahead of...
0: 270.
1: Is 270. He ahead of Shakib Al Hassan?
0: He's number one.
1: Wow.
0: Number one.
1: For some reason, I thought Shakib was their leading wicket taker in test cricket for Bangladesh.
0: So he's up to 270 now. He didn't get one in the first innings, did he?
1: He didn't bowl great in the first innings. Remember, he bowled that first ball, the full toss, and Steve Smith hit it for 6.
0: Quick's got all 10 wickets. Cummins around the wicket here, bowls to Tigerloo at short, and he ducks underneath it, flies through to the keeper. So we'll see how he goes here down at 9. He was originally listed at 8, and Hassan Mahmood went above him. 92 ball stay at the crease for the number 8. That's you'll take that
1: every day of the week. As I said before, I was talking to Jim. It wasn't about the number of runs; it was about the time.
0: Yeah,
1: you're going to score. Like, and yes, admittedly, with him and Mahedi, they only scored at just over 2 and over. But I didn't think that really mattered. The situation dictated that they bat that way.
0: Last ball of the over, field spread, and Tigerloo's forward and just driving through the vacancy at cover, and with Manus deep, that's an easy single. He's happy to keep the strike. Bangladesh happy to take the single, so he moves to 6. Mehdi Hasan Miraz, the set batsman's 34 not out, and Bangladesh 7 for 360. So 7 for 360, the lead is 162. Just repeating the one wicket before this morning, Hassan Mahmood out for 14 off 92 LBW off the bowling of Josh Hazlewood. It is Test cricket season, so not only the Test match underway here, there's a certain Test match starting this afternoon, 2 p.m. our time in Gaul, where India head to town to take on Sri Lanka. So looking forward to seeing how that unfolds. Obviously, ramifications there for the World Test Championship.
1: Oh, without a doubt. Oh, sorry, Corby. Wonderful cricket ground, Gaul. Beautiful. One of the most picturesque cricket grounds in the world.
0: It's India's 600th Test match.
1: Is it?
0: There's a little stat. As Hazlewood comes around the wicket, and that's a glorious shot. Tigerloo just throws the hands at it and drives all the way along the ground through extra cover. Chase on going downhill for Cummins, who bowled the previous over. And he reels it in front of one of the light towers here at Marara. He'll get through for 3. So Tigerloo's 9 off 8, and the lead's up to 165.
1: You know what's extraordinary about what you just said there? India have played 600 test matches. Sachin Tendulkar's played 200 of them.
0: That's wild, isn't it?
1: It's amazing.
0: Yeah.
1: Incredible. That's extraordinary.
0: Even though we've still got a lot of the cycle to go, basically India need to be winning 2-0 here to stay sort of a realistic chance to be in the WTC. So
1: where are they on the at the moment? Have you got that on? Sorry to question without notice. Sorry, mate.
0: Here comes Hazlewood on his way in again. Bowls to Mehdi, who's forward and gets a thick edge, and the ball runs away backward of point down to the sweeper back on the offside in Weatherald, and a single taken. They're 5th at the moment, so they're behind Bangladesh. So it reads Australia, South Africa, New Zealand, Bangladesh, India, Sri Lanka, England down in seventh, Pakistan and the West Indies. But

0: it's such a weird system where not everyone plays the same amount of tests. There's certain weightings. It's a percentage calculator.
1: Australia played 20 test matches.
0: It's amazing.
1: The next 12 months.
0: I was saying in the pregame, Australia can afford to lose 6 of the next 14 and still make it.
1: Really?
0: So, and when you think about the fact that they're going to go to India and South Africa, that's handy because you think they're going to need to be spotted a couple of test matches here or there. It's unlikely that you'd go on some dominant win streak through the next, the next patch. Hazelwood on his way in and bowls around the wicket to Tigell, who square drives again, can't break the infield, picked up there by Marnus, who does the fielding. So 7 for 364. Matty's on 35 and Tigell on 9. The lead's 166.
1: So in comparison, do we know how many test matches Bangladesh are playing in the same period, Corby? Australia are playing 20, which is a lot.
0: Yep.
1: So how many, for instance, do we know how many Bangladesh are playing in that same period? I can't imagine they'd be playing 20 test matches.
0: Todgers on strike, awaits Hazelwood. He stands up on his toes and just defends out on the leg side. The other thing, Jim just whispered in my ear too, the overrates is the other thing to keep in mind. So the Aussies are 10 behind. You lose points.
1: 10. Are they 10 down this game?
0: Jeez.
1: It just says minus 2 up on the up on the board here at Marara.
0: Right. Is that for today? No. So they're only 2 behind. 2 behind.
1: Two down. I find that hard to believe. I think the match referees are very forgiving overrates.
0: Hazelwood on off stump and defended away by Tigell out on the leg side. And you know what? They're going to take a single. And that's sharp running. They've had great batsmanship right throughout this innings, being alert for quick singles, turn the strike over. And it's so unusual you see that against an Australian team on a ball that's just been dropped inside the ring. The Aussies a little slow to get to it, and they thought, you know what, there's one there, and they take it.
1: Oh, I love it. I've been really impressed with Bangladesh this test match. I think they're bowling in the first innings, Corby. They're not as quick. Average speeds aren't quite as quick as the Australians, but that's okay. They pitch the ball up. They ask questions of the Australians' technique, and then they're batting. They've just had good application. Phil Jakes has been on about it. The first 2 days about, getting through tough periods, adjusting and adapting your game to the situation and the conditions. And I think they've done it really, really well. They should be given a lot of credit for that.
0: Medi, 35, not out, awaits Hazelwood. Well, that's an unorthodox shot. Almost tried to hook it. It wasn't quite short enough. Tried to take it down towards fine leg, where there was protection back as well, with a deep backward square and a fine leg. But a plain a miss. In the end, that's not a bad result for the Bangladeshi all-rounder. Got into a very awkward position. 7 for 365 in the lead. He's up to 167 for Bangladesh. That's it for Jason Gillespie for now. He'll be back during the lunch break by popular demand. We will have our retrospective on Dizzy's double 100 coming up during the lunch break today. So stick around for that. We'll relive it, the events from Chattergram back in 2006 with Dizzy during the lunch break. The good thing is Xavier Doherty, he's had a few goes at telling the story, Diz, so hopefully he'll be ready to go.
2: Yeah, I think he's the warm-ups, it's 20 years old. No, how many years ago, Diz?
0: 20.
2: 20 years. Oh, yep. Spot on. There you go.
0: 20th anniversary.
2: But he's been brushing up for the last 3 days, solidly.
0: Has.
2: It's been a solid warm-up.
0: Yes. That it's you can ask him some questions on the way through. We'll throw the SMS line open, so 0467 920 222, the SMS number. Tajul Islam's a new bat. He's 10 off 11. And Mehdi Hassan Miraz not out on 35. Mitchell Stark's on for the Michael Long centre end, and another square drive, just throwing the hands out at Tajul. Picks out the cover point fieldsman in Labuschagne, and no runs there. Gee, the floppy wide brim hat's popular today.
2: It is, yeah. The baggy greens are few and far between.
0: 5 of them out there out of the 10 fielders, if you include the wicketkeeper.
2: Warm.
0: Do you wear the wide brim much?
2: No.
0: No.
2: Nah. Again, I've got a massive head, Corb, to go with the bridge on my nose. So right. tough for caps and sunnies.
0: Gotcha.
2: So, yeah. Hard to find a hat that fits me.

0: 167 is the lead for Bangladesh. Stark rumbles in again, bowls to Tajul, who again is driving away on the offside, a crowd catch.
1: No.
0: Ulmanis appealing for it.
1: They're not being genuine there.
0: He took a low down at cover point. It looks like your classic crowd catch on the hop. And
1: they're going to ask.
0: The Aussies are going to ask the question.
1: He's now giggling, Manus. I think he was...
0: Mitchell Stark's laughing, walking back to the top of his mark.
1: I'm not sure this is what we need. Like, it was... It was half a shout, and they put the slightest amount of doubt in Kumar Dharmasena's head, and now they're going to have a look. That just looked like a perfect half volley off the bat.
2: Can we start with the best angle piece?
1: A nice one-handed pickup from Marnus at extra cover, but clearly bounced.
2: Yeah, thank you. Satisfied. I'm ready with my decision for the big screen.
0: So here's a point, right?
1: Yeah.
0: Why didn't Kumar Dharmasena just say, look, it's not out? And if the Aussies wanted to use a review, they could.
1: Well, exactly. It's a good point, Corb. Like, it's just something... The giggling from the Australians probably tells you something there.
0: 7 for 365. Stark on his way in, bowls to Tajul, who just throws a long handle at it. And in the end, it ends up out a mid-wicket with head. I think he tried to carve that through the offside and thick inside edge. Well, the bat ended up out at mid-wicket.
1: He's an entertainer, Corb. I've only seen 12 balls, but he's played some beautiful shots, and he's not going to be happy standing still here. A lot of drives on the ups, just the front foot just plonking down the wicket. Keen to move the game forward and farming the strike at that. I don't think Mahedi's faced...
0: Yeah.
1: How many balls? He might have faced one ball since Tajul got out there.
0: He's 35 off 82. Mehdi Hassan Miraz and Tajul Islam there on 10. Lead 167. Bangladesh 7 down. Stark to Tajul again. Square driving out towards Manus Labuschagne, who fields at cover point. He's a thriller minute here, isn't he?
1: He is, yeah.
0: Tajul, he's a shot maker.
1: He's going for best shot of the test match. Every ball. Just chatting about the umpire's call. You reckon Richard Illingworth was happy with his follow-up after getting one wrong?
0: Yeah.
1: He was pretty happy with the follow-up, wasn't he? They don't come much easier than that.
0: No.
1: He would have been sitting and stewing. He was like, oh, I've messed one up. I hope I get a goodie.
0: And you want one soon, don't you?
1: You want one soon. And knock it over. And he couldn't have got his finger up quick enough.
0: Just looking at Tajul Islam's strike rates in other formats. As Stark's on his way in and he whacks one into the rib cage there of Tajul Islam. He's got the padding on the body.
1: Mm.
0: And that is very fortunate because that is exactly where that landed. Pitched halfway down the track from Mitchell Stark. I think this is thumped straight into his guts.
1: Oh, in the glove. And he's got a dodgy digit too, doesn't he?
0: Yep.
1: So, and I can see why. Because his front foot goes straight down the wicket. That the short ball is not even in his thinking until it's coming straight at his grill. Yeah, that's uncomfortable. They've moved the short leg in here. I'm not sure they'll follow it up with another short ball. It might be one of those back of a lengthers and get him to chase one, but...
0: That's his left hand, too.
1: That's the one. That's the one he caught one on.
0: His spinning finger. He's got the left index finger hurt there. Tajul's on strike here as he works the ball off his thigh pad. That's well played. Tucks it down to fine leg for one, so leads up to 168. Tajul moves to 11, 35... for Mehdi Hassan Miraz, 7 for 366 Bangladesh. Just on Tajul in other formats, so he's got two half centuries in first-class cricket, but strikes across his career there at only 45. In T20s, he's only ever batted once. In ODIs, he's got a strike rate of 63, which you think for a guy that bats 8 or 9. But again, a higher score there of 39 not out. And his highest score at international level actually has come in test cricket, which is 47.
1: He actually looks quite capable, doesn't he? I think it must just be the injury that he's batting behind Hassan Mahmood for, because he's looked very capable since he's got out there. Very flamboyant, looking to move the game forward. And
0: he's a shot maker.
1: He is, yeah.
0: I mentioned test cricket time, obviously, with England, Pakistan around the corner. Sri Lanka, India starts today. Obviously, this series... We'll continue over the next week. As Tajul on strike, awaits Hazelwood, who starts a new over. He turns this away in the air.
1: Oh, my goodness.
0: He has tucked that off his hip and put Josh Hazelwood over the rope for 6. A deep backward square. Tajul Islam, with a no-doubter, moves to 17. Where did that come from?
1: I

0: said he was going for shot of the test match. He has just played it. A nice length ball from Josh Hazlewood. He's just picked that up, no fuss, and put it 80 metres over the deep backward square rope. That is an amazing shot. Fantastic timing. Like you say, Cobb, I was expecting just to trickle past Darmacena at square leg, and it's gone for six.
1: The Aussies have got a short leg in, two slips of gully and a catch in cover. Islam is playing his shots as he gets high on his toes here and just drops the ball to short leg. So Tigel 17 off 19, striking as well as anyone in the test match so far. 35 for Mahedi Miraz, and at the moment, Mehdi is the all-rounder and the number three rated all-rounder in the world. He's taking the back seat.
0: He is. He's just having a break. You know, he's been out there for 82 balls already. Most of that last night, of course. But taking a backseat role here as we see the deep square go out.
1: There's not too many guys who can say they've done that to Josh Hazlewood. Pick up a length ball and just whip it away on the leg side effortlessly.
0: No.
1: Six.
0: No, absolutely not. That was an amazing cricket shot.
1: Point and square leg back. Hazlewood, third ball of the over, on his way in. Tigel walks at him and then checks his stroke. Just taps it away out to cover point, and Labuschagne's there to field. So 7 for 372. Man out this morning, by the way, Hassan Mahmood, who went for 14 off 92. He was LBW off the bowling of Hazlewood earlier in his spell. Corbin Middlemass and Xavier Doherty, your thoughts throughout the day, 0467 920 222.
0: This is box office just at the moment, Corb. Absolutely loving this contest. Not allowing the Australian quicks to have their way here. They got their early wicket, but
1: yeah,
0: Tigel, he is box office.
1: Hazlewood continuing around the wicket to him, and Tigel keeps it out off his thigh pad, knocks it away on the onside. The other thing that's obviously ongoing at the moment in the cricketing world is the 100. So you would have seen the results overnight, and all of a sudden we've got our finalists set. I know Jim's a big fan of the 100, so the Trent Rockets have made it through to the final in both the men's and the women's. So the men are playing the Manchester Supergiants.
0: Yeah.
1: And the women are playing the Sunrisers Leeds, but essentially both the men and the women for the Trent Rockets in the final.
0: There you go, Corb.
1: Here's Hazlewood on his way in, and defending away on the offside is Tigel. So
0: off the top of your head, any Aussies involved in the... Because we had this conversation off air the other night. It's like I struggle just to tune in given the time zone and everything else.
1: Just a little forward promote here. So for our audience throughout the BBC, on BBC Sounds, BBC Two and iPlayer, you can catch coverage of the final on the 16th of August. So the men's final starts at 6 o'clock. And the women's final starts at 2:15.
0: There you go.
1: Lead 174. I'll take that one on notice.
0: Yeah, sorry about that. I caught you off guard.
1: Full preview later. Oh, there's a big nick. Tigel straight into the gully, and Green hangs onto it. Hazlewood gets him in the end. Tigel out for a thrilling 17. And 40 minutes into the morning on day three, the Aussies have now got two. Eight down, Bangladesh, 8 for 372. And the Aussies are two wickets away from having a hit again.
0: Yeah, in true style, Tigel Islam tried to replicate shot of the day once again. That was a flamboyant attempt at a whip off the pads again off a length ball from Josh Hazlewood. Tried to put it over mid-wicket, that one. The back leg went up. You know, it was a big follow-through. Only succeeded in a sort of a leading edge. And we spoke of Richard Illingworth getting a nice, easy one to follow up. That's a nice one for Cameron Green to take. Yeah. After putting one down last ball last night, he'll feel a little bit better about the world after that. But, again, a nice wicket for Australia. I did predict in the pre-match, Corb, that Australia will be batting by drinks.
1: Yep.
0: They've got 17 minutes to knock over these last two.
1: And you'll be here for all of them. So Xavier Doherty with us on Grandstand Cricket on ABC Sport. Ben Cameron's about to come in and join him. Bangladesh 8 for 372.
2: Australia versus Bangladesh. Live from Morara Stadium in Darwin on ABC Sport. Your home of cricket.
3: Thank you, Corb. Doesn't look like this lead will get beyond 200 now, but we have been speaking via Rick Finlay about the fact that only three times Australia have overcome a first innings lead of 200 or more after the first innings to go on and win the test match. I asked Rick, how many times has it happened? How many times do you
0: in
3: think
0: history,
3: this happened?
0: Yep. A 200-run deficit to win the test match?
3: No, I mean, how many times do you think Australia has had a 200-run deficit?
0: Oh, okay. Oh, sorry.
3: After the first innings.
0: Oh. Oh, out of how many tests? 200, how many? 1,000 tests? Oh, yeah. This is, you'll need some context. I
3: 82
0: don't know.
3: Times.
0: 82 times, Ben. Yeah, I was about
3: so
0: to
3: they've
0: say
3: only
0: 80.
3: Won 3 out of 82 when trailing by 200 or more.
0: Okay.
3: Mahady on strike. Two slips in a gully. Stark beginning a new over. Full and straight and digging it out. He won't take the single even after beating the gully fielder. Cameron Green lunging to his right, knocking it down. So Taskin is the new batter at the crease. And Mahady keen to just farm the strike. So I think that just gives you an idea of,
0: yeah,
3: you know, how significant this comeback is going to have to be. Once we know what the deficit is, we'll run the numbers, how often Australia's trailed by that number or more after a first innings and how often they've been able to turn that around into a winning test.
0: Yeah, I don't know. I'm struggling to get my head around it, Ben. Like, I just can't comprehend. Like, Australia being in this position, this is not the furthest thing from my thoughts. And I'd love to know the real thoughts of the Australians. I know Corbyn asked James Franklin last night that the belief was still there, but surely they're starting to doubt themselves.
3: Stark in and bowling to Mahady, who's leaving a ball outside the off stump, just back of a length. They've put in a fly slip here. Trevor's head's gone down there. They're going to have a little switch in the field.
0: Yeah.
3: Josh Hazlewood will go into that position. Travis Head will go to a backward point. They've got deep backward point, I should say. They've got a fine leg as well. Two slips and a gully. And a whitish mid-off, which is Manus Labuschagne, who's flicking the ball to himself. Lobs it back to Stark, and then Pat Cummins at a wide mid-on. Also a deep backward square, Jake Weatherald, who is just chatting to the pavilion for the Australians. Mahady whacking away. The left arm of Stark bowls to him now. A short ball, and he ducks underneath it. Yeah. Awkwardly, it must be said.
0: Well, this is where it becomes real cat and mouse, isn't it? Because the Australians know that then Mahady's not going to take the single. You know, I haven't got... What's Taskin's batting average is 11 in Test cricket. Mm. So he's OK. He can hold it, but he's not going to expose him too early in the over here. So the cat and mouse is, right, what are we going to do to force Mahady into a shot? They've got the short ball catches out, if you like. But again, it looks like Mahady's just happy to put more overs into these. Let's play the long game. You know, runs are, you know, whether our lead's 180 or 220 or 260, whatever. You know, the lead is the lead. Let's just keep these guys out here.
3: Mahady awaiting Stark, who's bowling now on a good length, and he gets a ballooning edge that goes over the slips court and probably wider them as well, down to that third man fielder. And they take the single on this occasion. It's ballooned off the shoulder of the bat. 8 for 373. Bangladesh's lead, 175. Mahady on 36. And Taskin about to face his first delivery.
0: Yeah, so Mitch Stark's got two opportunities here to bowl at Taskin. You can only imagine it's going to be fast, sliding into the left-hander. Trying to crash the stumps. They've gone the short leg, the leg gully, just to put a little bit of doubt in the mind, but yeah, you get Australia have had enough here. They want out.
3: Yeah.
0: They want out. They want to get off this park.
3: Taskin on strike. Working away. Two slips, a gully, a backward point, a bat pad, and Mitchell Stark rumbling in and bowling to him, and Taskin defends well. Slightly leg side of the ball as he does. Shows a lot of his stumps, but keeps it out, survives for the moment.
0: I know you're not a big camper, Ben.
3: Yep.
0: Taskin looks like he's set up his camp.
3: Yep.
0: He's back, sitting on his stumps. Well, he's not going anywhere.
3: He is an outdoorsman.
0: Is he? There you go.
3: He went out on the water with Alex Carey and Jack Weatherall.
0: Oh, did he?
3: He put it on his Instagram. He captioned it off the pitch and into the blue. He was having a little bit of a... I think they had a bit of a fish out there as well, but taking in the sights... of Darwin,
0: beautiful.
3: The crystal blue waters. Picks up his bat as Stark hits the crease, delivers, and a thick inside edge. Maybe a little bit of pat as well, and he won't take the single. So Mahady will remain on strike. 8 for 373, Mahady on 36. Taskin yet to get off the mark. He would have otherwise there, but elected not to take the single. The lead for Bangladesh, 175.
0: Yeah, so this is sort of where we start to get to management stage for Australia. They're 50 minutes in, 48 minutes into this day. We've spoken a lot about the miles in the legs and these older legs of this Australian bowling lineup. We're sort of getting to the time of the day where Pat Cummins, who's already bowled a spell himself, Josh Hazlewood's bowled a solid spell himself. You know, they're coming back from injury. They were almost getting to the point where it's like, right, we really need these two wickets, but there's so much cricket ahead and that we really need to look after these assets of ours. Who do we throw the ball to? And, you know, Nathan Lyon bowled okay yesterday but didn't extract a lot. You know, Webster and Green weren't able to get through either. So it's a really tricky time for Pat Cummins to try and manage this. You know, he's hoping it's 10 or 15 minutes, but it could well be an hour or two.
3: Hazlewood from the airport end. Mahidi on strike, two slips and a gully. Hazlewood hits the crease. On a good length, but very wide of the off stump, and Mahidi leaves it through to Carey.
0: Particularly when it's in this situation, Ben, where they know Mahidi's not going to take a single. You know, is it actually worth Josh Hazlewood steaming in for the opportunity to bowl two balls at Taskin? You know, can we just do something a little different? Can we just burn an over? Bowl Marnus, and until we get Taskin on strike for six balls. You know, do we? Yes, he's looked solid, Mahidi, but he's a middle order batter. He's capable. Is it worth burning all these overs into Hazlewood just to have two balls at Taskin?
3: Hazlewood bowls, and Mahidi fends away a ball from back of a length out into the gully region, and then rehearses the stroke. He was a little bit jumpy as he played this shot. Does a little bit of gardening now. 8 for 373 here, Bangladesh. There'll be a lot of people around the place who are enjoying their Saturday mornings, maybe doing the junior sport run, maybe doing a few chores around the house. Listening in, 0467920222. Lots of texts coming through. We'll get to those in a moment. Mahidi trying to farm the strike. Hazlewood bowls, back of the length, is pulling a top edge. And it flies away very fine down to the fine leg boundary. Four more. And Bangladesh's lead moves to 179 on the back of that Mahidi boundary. He's on to 40 now. Good innings from him. Did score a century in that tour match against CA11 in their first innings. These are handy, handy runs.
0: They are. It didn't go where he wanted to, but nice bowling from Josh Hazlewood. He's got the men out for that hook shot, but you can't actually plan for that. It's landed, you know, 15 metres behind Alex Carey. Tough to set a field for that one. But as you said, Ben, handy runs.
3: Brings about a change in the field. So fine leg has gone fine up. They've got a deep backward square. They've taken out a slip and put in a sort of forward square leg. It's deeper than regulation. Not quite out in the deep, but certainly deeper than the ring. Mahidi awaiting Hazlewood again. He lumbers in and bowls. Comes down the track and plays a swat back to the bowler as it chops, bouncing down the pitch. 8 for 377.
0: Just talking about the winter sport, as we drove in, there was hockey, there was footy, there was athletic school going on the way in. It looks a little different up here, yeah. Than the winter sport.
3: It's
0: 7:30 in the morning, 8 o'clock, with a lot of hats and sunscreen and zinc and that sort of stuff. They don't do that in Tassie.
3: No. It was sport going on everywhere. This is a fantastic precinct. There's rugby union and rugby league grounds. There's clay shooting. There's BMX. There's hockey. Yeah, there's a great hockey facility. What else is there?
0: Basketball? Did you say basketball?
3: Yeah, we saw kids in their singlets and their shorts with a basketball under their arms. Kids everywhere on a Saturday morning being active. You love to see it. Again, they're changing the field here. So Smith goes out a slip into a sort of long stop position or a fly slip. But a very fine, fine leg, that deep backwards square. They've got the forward square leg deeper than usual.
0: Six. They've got six fielders set up for the hook shot here.
3: Got a deep point and a third man as well. Hazlewood in and bowling to Mahidi, who's trying to glide it, and he does. Past the gully, he gets the single. So he'll only expose Taskin for one delivery here to Josh Hazlewood. 8 for 378. And Bangladesh just manipulating this beautifully, the lead 180.
0: Yeah. Again, these are not overs that Josh Hazlewood wants to be bowling. He's got himself four for. He's into his 25th over, and these are not easy overs. He is slamming the middle of this Morara wicket. I don't know. I never had to do it myself, but

0: might be something to put Dizzy to. Must take an extra 50 or 100% to slam it in and try and get it up around the ears and these surfaces.
1: So a slightly more regulation field here for Taskin. Two slips in a gully. Fine leg, deep backward square as well. Deep backward point on the boundary. Hazelwood around the wicket to the lefty, who's gliding a ball out to that fielder at deep point, but they won't take the single. So Mahady will be back on strike. 8 for 378. A lead of 180.
0: Again, and the sting's gone. You know, we mentioned that Hazelwood's... He's bowled the entire morning, hasn't he? So that's 50 minutes he's been running in. He is tired. That ball to Taskin just had no venom. He had one opportunity at him. He had no venom whatsoever. Taskin just stood up on it, patted on the head out to deep point, and you know, his job was done for the over. So there's quite a few heads down from the Aussies here, wandering around, hoping and praying that this is coming to an end soon.
1: So far this morning, we've seen two wickets fall and 27 runs added for Bangladesh. Has been a slowish morning. Bangladesh manipulating the game as is their want. 10 overs bowled for that 2 for 27. Stark begins a new over. Mahady on strike, a slip in a gully, and he's fending a ball away into the gully on the bounce. Green knocks it away, and then there's a bit of a chat with the deep backward point. They've got the third man. They've got a fine leg, which is Nathan Lyon, who's warming up, unfurling in shadow deliveries. They've got Jake Weatherald at a deep backward square. Bo Webster's at a forward square leg, three-quarters of the way to the boundary. A wide mid on him, Pat Cummins, and then Manus Labuschagne at a wide mid off. A very vacant region from Manus to that deep backward point through the covers. Mahady farming this strike. Mitchell Stark athletically comes in and bowls, and he leaves a wide delivery. Good carry through to Kerry again.
0: Excellent carry. 140. Oof. That's good. That's good clip, isn't it?
1: Yep. Coming up for a third day, that's a very good clip. Stephen says, loving having the cricket back on the airways. As a little circuit breaker in the footy season, chipping away on the tools here in Adelaide whilst my mates are in Darwin at the cricket. Some others are off playing golf in Tasmania.
0: Ooh. How good. What a treat for them.
1: Short straw for Stephen. It's beautiful and sunny here, but a dark part of me is wishing rain on those parts of the country.
0: what a mate.
1: He's not bitter at all. Stark goes into Mahady again, who's backing away and leaving his bat to defend the ball off the stumps out to that backward point. He does survive, though. There's a little bit of junior cricket in that.
0: The
1: absolutely,
0: bowler's
1: a little bit too quick for the batsman involved, but he's better than that. Mahady, he's been very good here. Sometimes in junior cricket in the nets, it's a bit of a habit of the batsman stepping away.
0: Stepping back,
1: the coaches used to lay another bat behind them, sort of where a fourth stump would be on the leg side, so that they couldn't back away. Back in my junior days, I remember that. Stark is in and trying again, going full and straight and beating Mahady. It didn't miss the off stump by much. Beat the outside edge, beat the bat. And it beat the stumps as well through to Carey.
0: Yeah, it was a different load-up from Mitchell Stark there. We're just getting a replay now. Yeah, that's smashing into a fourth stump. He's trying his best here, Mitchell Stark. It's just not quite happening for him. What are we up to? The fourth ball of the over here, are we? Well, fifth ball.
1: What did you notice on the load-up?
0: Yeah, he just sort of recalled it a bit different, like it was going to be, like he was trying to change the position on his fingers on the ball just as he bowled it.
1: So is there a single here for Mahady? Fifth ball of the over, he plays and misses, squared up, angling across him. He was flashing the bat at it, trying to defend or glide. So now it's the fifth ball. Can he get a single here, or can Australia orchestrate an over at Taskin?
0: Yeah, so this is a big delivery. And Nathan, you said Nathan Lyon was warming up. I'm interested to see if they manage a dot here and Taskin is on strike, whether they'll pursue or persist with Nathan Lyon? Will they maybe give Josh Hazlewood one more? Or maybe Pat himself might bring himself on, sensing that opportunity. But it's a big ball here for Australia. They need to try and stop this single.
1: Can they find a single? Just making sure they've got the field exactly how they want it. Cummins just manipulating. Four back behind square. Two on the on and off side. Slip in a gully. Final ball of the Stark over. Mahady flicks it away down to fine leg and they get the single. So Mahady will farm the strike. And he will still be on strike for the next over. 8 for 379. They can only chuckle the Aussies. Mahady onto 42. Taskin yet to get off the mark, but he won't be facing up. Just releasing. We're about to welcome, rather, some of our listeners in Darwin. A big hello to those of you joining us on local radio and DAB Plus in Darwin. Great to have your company. It's been another positive morning for Bangladesh. It has to be said they resumed at 6 for 351. They have lost two wickets, but as it stands at the moment, they are 8 for 379, a lead of 181. Mahady is 42 not out. Taskin is yet to get off the mark from three deliveries. And Rick Finlay has texted through and told us that with the current lead in excess of 174, 105 times Australia have trailed by more than 174 on the first innings, and they've only won four of those test matches. As Phil Jakes steps in.
2: How are you, Ben?
1: These are not good numbers, Jakes. How are they?
2: It's not good viewing. Oh, good listening, Matt. That's not what you want us.
1: Line beginning a new over. Slip in place, and Mahady lunges forward, defends, just noodling it out onto the offside. He's been able to manipulate the strike, and he's done it beautifully, JT, hasn't he?
2: He has, and they're just a bit short on ideas, aren't they, Australia, to try and get him out. It's been...
3: Come on, guys.
2: It's been bouncer plan and trying to limit the amount of strike.
1: Line bowling again, giving it some air, and Mahady on the drive into the covers. Cummins will stop it. No thought of a single. I mean, you open the batting primarily, or batted in at the top of the order, sometimes three. Did you bat with the tail much, and what would he be trying to do here, Mahady? What would be going through his mind? Line trots in from the airport end again. Unfurls now, sweeping through square leg. Doesn't take the single, it goes out to the deep mid wicket fielder.
2: Yeah, I didn't bat the tail a whole lot, but the times that I did, you're trying to find where you can get two or four. You're looking for even numbers early in the over, and then obviously singles late in the over, without taking a risk, because you don't want to be leaving two bowlers in at the end.
1: Line goes in and bowls to Mahady, forward defending. Bat and pad closely together, a ball outside the off stump.
2: And the greater good of this as well, this partnership is... And this period of the game is to bring the bowlers back one more time. Always putting overs in the tank for later in the game, which it's a massive advantage. The longer that Australia are bowling, the more advantage that Bangladesh have got in this game.
1: And this is only a two-test series, but if this was the Ashes or a tour when India or New Zealand are down here, or four or five tests.
2: They all become big factors, yeah.
1: Which teams generally don't do now because the games move so quickly, like we saw that with England last year. Changing the field here, they're going to bring in the deep backward point. So Travis Head will come into the ring. They've got a catching cover, Pat Cummins, a mid-off, long off. Sort of a straightish mid-wicket, deep mid-wicket, forward square leg, a deep backward square as Mahady takes a single and tucks it behind square. Very simply, they tried to keep him on strike, but it was too easy. He gets down the other end, and Taskin will only be exposed for one delivery again. This is a great game of cat and mouse. 8 for 380, a lead of 182.
2: So I'm going to question he didn't try hard enough to keep him on strike there with the fielders out. There's too many fielders out. Even the guys that were up were too deep. It's too easy to get a single there.
1: You want them all in, basically.
2: Encourage him to go over the top. Yep. If he's good enough to slog one over the top and wants to take a chance on five and six, You then give yourself an opportunity to have maybe six balls at the tail end up.
1: So the seagulls come around the bat, silly mid off, bat pad, slip in place around the wicket line to the left-handed Taskin, who keeps a full delivery out on the bounce to that silly mid-off. And Bangladesh are leading Australia on a merry dance at the moment. This is all just a little bit too easy for them. Mahidi manipulating the strike, farming the strike. 8 for 380 Bangladesh, a lead of 182. Mahidi on 43, Taskin yet to get off the mark. Will this lead get beyond 200? It's time for a drink. On the other side of it, Jim Maxwell will come in. Bangladesh on top and manipulating the Aussies.
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6: Hazelwood bowls and that's pitched up. That's LBW. He's out. Even from here, he shuffled across and that was a very good follow-up to the bouncer. It was straighter, it was fuller, and Bangladesh lose their seventh wicket.
7: It's Todgell on strike, awaits Hazelwood, who starts a new over. He turns this away in the air.
8: Oh, my goodness.
7: He has tucked that off his hip and put Josh Hazelwood over the rope for six. Where did that come from?
8: I said he was going for shot of the test match. He has just played it.
7: Oh, there's a big nick. Todgell straight into the gully, and Green hangs onto it. Hazelwood gets him in the end. Todgell out for a thrilling 17. And 40 minutes into the morning on day three, the Aussies have now got two. Eight down, Bangladesh, 8 for 372.
5: Australia versus Bangladesh. Live from Morara Stadium in Darwin on ABC Sport, your home of cricket.
6: Well, there's a few people enjoying a drink. Of course, the umpires deserve to have theirs. And Mahidi. He's been there for the hour, and so the Australian bowlers and the fielding side, who are gathering in a bunch to try and work out, if they're talking about that, there might be something else, how they're going to finish this innings off, because Bangladesh have been very tenacious in their second innings. And yes, we've had an hour of cricket, and they've still got two wickets in the tank. So let's see what they can do, because it's... The thing about this game, we've never really talked too much a little about over rates or scoring rates, because if the cricket's absorbing, you're not looking at those stats. You're just watching the game and enjoying it, aren't you?
2: Yeah, that's it. And it's been an enthralling test, hasn't it? Bangladesh, as you said, have been like truly world-class. They really have shown Australia how to play Test cricket. It's been a bit of a throwback almost into how they go about it. They're bringing the bowlers back to multiple spells. They're batting time. They're manipulating strike really well. They haven't really opened the door for this Australian bowling attack to run through it at all. And that's the thing. Like they've been constantly fighting for partnerships. They haven't lost two wickets in a row at any stage throughout the course of the innings. And that's just good long-form batting. And I felt like their bowling was equally as disciplined, and they should be really proud of their efforts no matter what happens in this game. And at the moment, it's looking like a victory. Don't get me wrong. They are driving this test match.
6: The pitch, anything changed there?
2: Not yet, no. It seems to be a new ball wicket. A lot harder to get wickets when the shine goes off the ball. But, yeah, there's still plenty of runs out there, and Australia will have that in the back of their minds, that they can still eke their way back into this game with a disciplined effort with the bat.
6: 8 for 380. We resume after drink. Stark's got the ball, and he's on his way at Mahidi, who pushes forward and sends the ball gently up towards mid-off extra cover. He's 43 from 103 balls. Taskin, yet another left-hander in this Bangladesh team, and it's half a dozen, a bit like Australia in the old days and England a few times when Phil Jacks for Australia was one of many left-handers in the side.
2: Yeah, we had a lot of lefties at the time, especially up the top of the order. But yes, it's a very heavily left-handed stacked side, isn't it?
6: Yes, well, with Bangladesh, they're almost getting sinister as Stark bowls, and he swings and misses. He went for a ripping stroke somewhere into the Italian club over the road, wherever it may have gone. Probably off the edge was the most likely. And there is a bloke down there at fly third man. So he's going to have...

0: Have a crack when he sees something juicy, a little bit wide. But at the moment, he's not having much success, and nor is Stark, who's been struggling for the rhythm we'd see mid-season. He's 2 for 71 from 24.2 overs. Here's Stark. He runs in towards Mahuta. He ducks a bouncer, another bouncer, and it is easily avoided by the little right-hander, as they've done for most of the time in this innings, on a pitch that hasn't had any real venom, except with the new ball.
1: No, it hasn't, and Australia, as I said, will be happy with that while they're batting, but they're going to want to see some deterioration as this game goes on to have any chance of getting 10 wickets in the second innings as well. So they're going to want the batting conditions to be good. They're going to need to take it into that fifth day and then hope that it goes up and down on that last day.
0: Here we go. Stark runs in again and he's forward. There's a single. If he wants it, he doesn't. It runs all the way to cover where no one is fielding except Labuschagne trotting around to collect it from down there at mid-off. So what we've been seeing here for the last couple of days is a reminder, as much as many of you who listen love watching white ball cricket, that there's a big difference between this form of the game and what I call the frolic, the entertainment part of cricket. Great to have the diversity, of course, but this is, as ever, an examination of your temperament, your technique, test cricket. Aptly named. Here comes Stark again. He bowls and Mahidi tries to turn, almost gloves it down the leg side. And Stark's throwing his hands up, saying, he got a feather on that, didn't he? Come on, boys, what's going on? No, no support from anyone. They're going to have a belated a DRS? No. Yes, they are. And what's happening there? That wasn't a DRS signal, was it?
2: Yeah,
0: it was. Yeah. Umpire Damasena has gone upstairs. Gee, that was almost out of time. That was so late. Down the leg side, he looked to flick it away. Did it get a bit of glove? He didn't get much support from Carey.
1: No, Mitchell Stark doesn't seem overly bothered either.
0: They've had a few curious reviews. What did it hit? Shirt, glove.
3: Can we have RTS, please?
0: We can see the ball close to the bat and the body. The hands down the leg side. What did it hit?
3: Clear gap. There's a clear gap between bat and ball. Thank you. I'll go back to Kumar on field.
0: Came off his shirt, I think.
3: Kumar, you can stay with your decision.
1: Yeah, must have been a bit shirt on the way past.
0: It was close to the bat, but not close enough. We had one absurd review before, prompted by Labuschagne at cover, who thought he'd taken a catch, but it was a clean bump ball. And as was argued in the box, they should lose a review for that kind of ridiculous influence to the umpires, to DRS. Stark tries again, and it's short, and he's after it, and he misses it down the leg side. It's not going right for Starkers at all here. He's bowled a maiden over, but they've got Taskin on strike at 8 for 380. They're lingering on here, Bangladesh, and Australia just struggling to finish this off. And Australia have run out of reviews.
1: They have. He left nothing in the tank on that shot, did he? He wanted to hit that one into the next suburb. It was a big swing for Mahidi. This is a really fascinating time of the game, isn't it? And it's going to be really interesting to see how this drop in wicket here at Marara does wear as well. If this game does go into the fifth day, how's it going to play? Will you see the variable bounce
0: like the Hume Highway, like a road?
1: It could get flatter, and that's often what happens with these drop in wickets. They can get flatter as the game goes on, and that is worst nightmare stuff for Australia.
0: Thank God they're not playing with that overrated missile that's pink, which goes so soft as the innings goes on. But here we are. Line is coming up around the wicket, and he digs out a quickish ball in at his toes. And Taskin, who's a tall left-hander, who bowls better than he bats.

0: But he can hold a bat, and that's what he's trying to do here, to keep this innings floating along with the help of Mahidi. He's forward now trying to drive, and he drives well. Well stopped at cover. A beautiful bit of fielding by Labuschagne. He was fast down to his right to stop it going past him. He's at short, extra cover. So there's just a slip and then a ring field with a deep, yeah, just in front of square. Man out there on the boundary, Hazelwood. Lion tries again. Haskin goes forward. Looking pretty competent so far with the bat. It'll be the tempter that might get him into trouble if he has a lash.
1: Yeah, he needs to keep changing his pace up here, Nathan Lyon, doesn't he?
0: Mm-hmm.
1: Get the carrot out, chop it, toss it up.
0: Lyon goes in, Taskins forward, slower ball. And not much assistance from this surface for Lyon. Slow, occasional turn. It's more the variety of flight. And he's pretty good at that as we watch him with his little trot. Then he goes in and Taskins forward once more, pushing back up the offside.
2: Hey guys.
0: Just toss one up to the clouds, Nath. See if he slogs it out here towards Hazelwood. Now what are they doing? They're getting a bat pad, another man close in.
1: Yeah, it's Travis Head. He's coming on the offside, I think.
0: I can only see two, three blokes on the onside, yes. A wideish mid on short leg and a deep mid wicket, or thereabouts, in front of square. So slip short leg and we'll silly mid off more than silly point. And Lyon has one ball to come in this over. A rare maiden, perhaps, for Nathan Lyon. He's around the wicket. And Taskin forward pushes the ball away up the offside. So that completes the over. It was a maiden over for Nathan Lyon. And Lyon has 27 overs, two maidens, one for 93. It's 8 for 380. The lead's 182. So I assume Stark is going to continue from the scaffolding end of the ground. And again, there's a pretty good crowd in here today. They've got to find a spot in the shade, particularly here on the grandstand side where it's exposed. A change. Cummins is back into the attack. He's rested Stark after a couple of overs. And Cummins it was who started down at that into the ground, and he started with a boom too. Beat the bat a couple of times. Here he comes. Over the wicket, running in, and Mahidi tries to uppercut and misses. He just tried to slide that over the slips. There's a very fine fly slip third man in place, as well as a deep backward point with a cover, an extra cover. Who else is around here? A wideish deep mid on. And a man in just out in front of square in the deep, and two men behind square. So just the old-fashioned delivery near the off stump might be the best bet. Let's see what he delivers. How will he tempt Mahidi? He comes up. Mahidi waits and pushes, and there's a single, but he won't take it because he wants to control the strike. So the little cat-and-mouse game goes on here as Bangladesh linger tenaciously, but Mahidi's just trying where he can to wallop one away.
1: He is, and you can just, I'm just looking around at the deep fielders from this Australian side. There's a lot of hands on hips. There's a lot of frustration starting to build. Every single over is another brick in the wall for Bangladesh.
0: Cummins in again. Mahidi is going away on the back cut. And he squirted it down between the two men in the deep, and it will be collected just inside the boundary as Nathan Lyon tosses it away to Travis Head, who's running around the boundary. And they collected two runs and no ball. And no ball indicated via the third umpire. And the score moves to 383. Yes, he was clearly over by a millimetre or two as we see a replay of that stretch by Cummins. Just guided the short ball wide of gully.

slip in the gully weight. Cummins in again, and Mahdi says no thanks. Not interested in that bouncer. But we're up to three balls left in the over. So he won't be rushing to take the single off the next ball, I suppose. But that's the game within the game that goes on here. Australia trying to find the wicket-taking ball. Mahdi's been there

0: this score beyond 400 at the moment. Cummins runs in, and it's short, and he cuts it on the awkward bounce into the gully where Green is there to stop it. So Green took a catch a while ago with Tajal Islam taken off Hazelwood for 17 and Hassan Mahmood, LBW, Plum LBW to Hazelwood for 14.
1: Cameron Green at gully actually came up about four steps after the last ball went through gully region. Seemed to be a bit of a plan from Pat Cummins. And he decided he was decided to try the slower ball bouncer. So that last one was really slow, 111 k's an hour.
0: Cummins to finish the over. No, not yet. He tries to swing the short ball away as it goes down the leg side. He's had it a whack at a few of the shorter balls, but hasn't made contact very often. One more to come. Cummins at one for 60. And as you'd imagine, the bulk of the bowling in this innings, which is up to the 125th over, has been by the four frontliners. They bowled just over 100 overs. And there's been a few. 10 from Webster, 8 from Green, 4 from Head, and 2 from the dynamic medium-fast bowler, Manus Labuschagne, the bouncer bowler. And he had a drop catch as well. So the field just manoeuvres with Smith out of the slips into the covers to stop the single, with one to come in the over. Another bouncer. Here's Cummins rattling in to bowl now, and the ball is wide of the off stump, and it's wide. You see, that's what happens when you get too smart. And umpire Diamond Sanders not having any of it. It was far too wide. So that's one more for the score. 8 for 384.
1: Yeah, he knows he likes to give himself a bit of room, Mahidi. He tried to just go wide and hug that wide line, but just got a little bit too cute there to Pat Cummins. Another run to the score.
0: Bowling Mallorca. He's on 45. Here comes Cummins. Mahidi swings at this and gets it away. Out through the covers, square of the wicket, and out towards the boundary. It goes for four. Ah, well, kiss and cry before you say goodbye, baby. They didn't get a single, but they got four. It was a sumptuous stroke through the offside, or over the offside, inside out, over cover point and away to the boundary. Corbin Middlemass is coming in to join you with Bangladesh up to 8 for 388, a lead of 190.
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3: Thank you, Jim. 40 minutes before lunch, Jakesy and the Aussies are still bowling.
1: Yes, Xavier Doherty's prediction of all-out first hour has turned into a nightmare for Australia, hasn't it?
3: Yeah.
1: They're still going. Not easy work at all. I felt like if Australia could bowl out Bangladesh this first session, that they would be quite happy with that.
3: Is there a psychological aspect to this too? Like if you're a batsman and you're waiting to bat, the difference between, I know it sounds, you were talking about, you know, 10 or 8 runs, but something that's got a 1 in front of it compared to something that's got a 2 in front of it, all of a sudden it's a different hurdle if you're chasing 200 plus just to make them bat again.
1: It is, and extra time in the field, heavy legs.
3: Stark's been swung around, he's on his way in, he extracts the edge of Taskin, but it's safe, wide of the gully, and down to the rope for 4, so they count all the same. Taskin's off the mark with a nervy boundary. But more runs on the overall lead, 194 for Bangladesh, 8 for 392.
1: It's a runs factor, but it's also keeping this bowling unit and fielding unit out in the field for as long as possible. There's a lot to be said about trying to open the batting with heavy legs, I can tell you that for free. It is not an easy game when you've been in the field for a long time. Into the third day of fielding now. And it is not an easy task at all to then get yourself mentally up and sharp, ready to face that first ball.
3: Stark's bowling his 26th over. He's got a short leg, two slips, a gully, and bowls to Taskin.

0: Drives, can't break the infield. Nice bit of work from Marnus. Collects it, extra cover, and throws the stumps down with a backhander. Back in his ground, Mehdi Hasan Miraz is 49 not out, and Bangladesh 8 for 392.
1: It's been great in the covers again, hasn't he, Marnus? This game saved 30 or 40 runs at least, I think, this man.
0: And it hasn't been a spectacular performance in the field from the Aussies. It's been...
1: No, but he's led the way, hasn't he? He's been sharp.
0: We're actually just having this conversation in the back of the box where it's a... To think about, when we think of Australian fielding teams, you think of, you know, guys like, you know, Ponting and Simons and Clark and all these dynamic fielders that Australia have had over the years. Starks over the wicket here, bowls a short one to Taskin. He tries to just heave it out of the ground, a play and a miss through to Carey. And Taskin's having to laugh back down the track. He's four not out. Mehdi Hasan, 49 at the non-strikers end. The lead's up to 194. It's certainly, like, yes, they're old, so the average age is 33 and a half. There's only one guy under 30 in Cam Green, but they're also big because of the fast bowlers and then Webster and Green. So it's a very different-looking Australian team in the field than perhaps what people are used to.
1: It is, and Marnus is a key component of that, isn't he? He's the one that is in all the hot spots. Anywhere that you need somebody moving well, he's the man. But and as you said, in years gone by, you've had three or four of those guys to be able to cover those key areas. And sometimes it's felt like you're trying to pierce a force field in the ring to get the ball through the field.
0: Yeah. And you go as far as say he might be the only one that can really fulfil a lot of those roles. As Stark's on his way in, bowls to Taskin, who gets a full toss, pushes it away through the vacancy at cover, and he'll get one. And Marnus trots back from probably an extra cover position for a single. Taskin to five, leads up to 195.
1: Well, when you got Steve Smith catching in behind, he's probably the only other one, really. And he's not getting any younger either. So it's certainly a different-looking fielding unit.
0: Of course, it is Saturday here in Australia. So now that means the footy codes at this time of the year in full swing. An ultimate round, of course, in the AFL. So if you are listening on Sport Digital in Melbourne, Hobart, Adelaide, Darwin, Perth, you'll be off to AFL coverage just after 12 o'clock Eastern. So that will be Richmond and St Kilda. And if you're on the ABC Sports Stream, Sport Digital, listeners in Sydney, Canberra, Brisbane, you'll be off to Roy and HG in preparation for your full day of NRL footy. So if you're listening in either of those two markets, you'll have to head to ABC Listen. So you're already paying for it. You can download it on your phone in the App Store. As Mehdi's on strike, just tries to find the gap in the court and picks out Green in the gully, and there's no run there. So ABC Listen, look out for the cricket button. If you click on that red cricket ball, you'll be able to follow along. We'll be here all day. So the coverage will continue in those places for those of you that are going to leave us in, what's that, about 8 minutes from now.
1: And Australia just gave away no ball, three behind square as well, which is a little bit of an oversight from the skipper.
0: That's not something you see every day, is it?
1: No, that's drifting.
0: Wow. 196 the lead. Mehdi's on strike. He plays along the ground, finds the gap. Out through mid on. He's going to come back for a couple. And there's another milestone for Mehdi Hasan Miraz, the world's third ranked all rounder in Test cricket. And he gets to 50. And that has been a familiar refrain across this innings. He becomes the third Bangladeshi batsman to get there with 117 balls and takes the lead near 200 for Bangladesh.
1: Very important knock in the context of this game for Mehdi, that's for sure. He's controlled this end of this inning so well for Bangladesh. He's batted great with the tail. He hasn't overexposed them at all to more than a couple of balls and over. And that's a really well-made 50 as Bangladesh edge closer to 400.
0: He's now done it a dozen times. He's converted two of the previous 11 into hundreds. Mehdi Hasan Miraz, the 28-year-old, who's 51 not out. Still a ball to go in the Stark over. On 51, gets a short one and weaves out of the way. Backs out the square leg and a dot ball. So The Aussies will get a look at the numbers.

0: 10 in the next over. Taskin's 5. Mehdi Hassan Miro's on 51. And the lead is 198 for Bangladesh. 8 for 396. And Rick Finlay, who's on the job for us from Bishano down in the Apple Isle, informs me that only 3 times in Australia's Test history has an Aussie team come from 200 or more down on the first innings to come back and win out of 82 different examples.
1: Yes, that's a big ask indeed. Yeah, normally it's hard to make up a deficit of 100, never mind 200. 200 is a big ask.
0: Yeah.
1: Especially in a batting side that is a little bit low on confidence and a few guys needing runs.
0: Cummins going to have a roll here from the Michael Long centre end of the ground. Incredibly, as we touched on Jake's here, a no ball for 3 behind square in the previous over. Comes around the wicket here. Taskin plays away from the body, picks out Weatherald, collects, throws at the stumps, misses, and they get through for a sharp single. And head was coming in from short leg, trying to catch it behind the stumps, and the Bangladeshi batsman awake to it. And that's something they've done so well throughout the innings, is tick the strike over. And all of a sudden, another partnership beyond 25 for Bangladesh.
1: That's smart running, but I'm not sure there was a single there for Weatherald. Just a little bit on his heels. Wasn't awake to it. And it was a bit of hit and run from Bangladesh, and that opportunity to have 6 balls at the number 10 has gone out the window on the first ball.
0: Yeah.
1: We haven't seen it very often. He hasn't exposed them at all, and that was the opportunity.
0: Mehdi's back on strike. Cummins on his way in, bowls to him now, and he just dead bats the ball out on the offside and turns down the opportunity for the single. The field well spread. Just a little reminder, by the way, if you're on Sport Digital across the country or streaming us through ABC Listen on the ABC Sports stream, you'll need to flick across to the ABC Cricket button. Look out for that red cricket ball in the next 3 minutes to be able to continue to hear the cricket throughout. If you're in any of those markets, you're off to footy coverage. Both the AFL and the NRL starts in about 3 minutes from now. So we'll give you another reminder before we get there. But the cricket ball button is what you're looking for on the Listen app. Mehdi gets a short one. He cracks away a cut shot. There's protection back at deep backward square. Lyon Fields, single again denied. Mehdi on 51, Taskin on 6. The lead is 199.
1: Again, Cummins is trying to roll his fingers down the ball. He's trying everything to try and get this breakthrough. Cutters, slow ball bounces. Just trying to get something out of this surface to create an opportunity for Australia. They know how desperate things are getting now.
0: One slip in the gully, field spread apart from that. Cummins sticks one in short, and Hassan Miraz just lets it pass through. So Mehdi, by the way, I mentioned he's 28 years of age, third rated all-rounder in world cricket at the moment. He's one of only 2 players in Bangladesh Test history with 2,000 runs and 200 Test wickets. And Shakib Al Hassan, who is probably the most well-known Bangladeshi cricketer, I think, in the nation's Test history, is the only other to have done it.
1: It's a good record, isn't it? It's a lot of wickets. And he's been more than capable with a bat here, hasn't he?
0: Still 2 balls to go in the over. The Aussies almost 90 minutes in the sun today. Continuing on, 8 down. An uppercut here from Mehdi Hassan Miraz as he dabs it down to fine leg and Starkfields. Sorry, down to third man, and Starkfields on the boundary. So a single taken, and that is the 200. So Bangladesh lead by 200 runs. And the Aussies are on the wrong side of history now. They'll need to do something. They have only done 3 times in their Test history to win from this point.
1: So you're saying there's a chance?
0: 3 of 82.
1: It's getting slimmer by the hour, isn't it, at the minute?
0: Well, what do we say? There was 9 from 150 onwards. So they've eliminated 6 over the last 90 minutes. Bangladesh have gone past that.
1: We're running out of numbers, Corbin.
0: 8 for 398, Bangladesh. A lead of 200 on the first innings. Taskin on strike. Oh, he's jammed up. Ball bobbles up just over the head of Travis Head. That short leg. And Taskin survives on 6. It's a dot ball to end the over. And again, Bangladesh protect him. So Taskin only had to face the one ball. Mehdi Hassan Miraz on 52, Taskin on 6. The lead 200 for Bangladesh, 8 for 398. All right, if you're on Sport Digital, you're off to the footy. If you're on the sports stream on the ABC Listen app, you're off to Roy and HG. If you want to keep listening to the cricket, ABC Listen, the app is the place to find it. Look out for the red cricket ball button.
2: Hello, everyone. HG Nelson here with a quick reminder that it's the bye this weekend for bludgers everywhere. I can hear the groans, but wait for it. Our hard-working producer, Dave Stein, has pulled these gems from the past 12 years of bludging highlights to keep you amused. Take it away, Sumpster.
3: Ladies and gentlemen, it's time to bump. It's time to thump. It's time to bludge. The best of bludging on the blind side.
2: Changing the coach. Look at the success that Manly have had changing the coach.
4: Yeah, Kieran Foran, he's turned them right around.
2: And he seems to have turned them right around by sort of suggesting that they forget all that stuff that Seibold was going on with and just go out there and play rugby league.
4: Yeah, believe yourself.
2: Correct. It's not a huge message. It's just sort of liberating.
4: It's simple. It's clear.
2: Simple, yeah.
4: Isn't it?
2: Now,
4: you're here for a reason. You're here. The reason you're here is to play rugby league. Do you like rugby league? I do like rugby league. Well, then go out there and play rugby league. Oh, thanks, coach. I will.
2: Yeah. Remember, and can I just use the phrase, just turn up.
4: Just turn up.
2: You know, when the ball comes your way, turn up.
4: Turn up.
2: If you get a break, turn up.
4: Turn up.
2: Yeah, it's not hard because turning up when you can see the try line, run towards it.
4: Mm.
2: It's not as though you have to look to pass to anybody. No, just do it.
4: And in defence, turn up.
2: In defence, turn up. Isn't it? Now, what do you think about the
4: Constable Craig's kid.
2: Yeah, young appointment.
4: Mm. Well, I think Dean's been there before, hasn't he?
2: He has.
4: I mean, he's Big Red V through and through, isn't he? I mean, it's his heritage, isn't he? I mean,
2: His dad,
4: captain. He was captain of the team. Constable Craig.
2: He knew where the footies were.
4: He knew where the footies were. He solved crimes around the district.
2: On the job.
4: Yep. And, the young fella's a chip off the old block, isn't he?
2: What advice would you have here for him? Not to expect miracles straight away. I mean, the Seibold, obviously Foz experiment is one that maybe it was only possible at a place like Manly.
4: Maybe.
2: Where they had a lot of, players that seemed to be seemingly held back by the coaching dictates of, Siebs.
4: Mm. I think they need what we used to say back in the day was a jump start. They need jump starting, don't they? They need a bit of shock. They need, I don't know if you've ever done this, HG, but just for fun, is stood in a bath with a toaster. And you turn the toaster on and drop it in. You get a jump start. Followed by maybe a sheaf stout. And then you're ready.
2: That's right.
4: You're ready.
2: Yeah.
4: Now, I don't know if you'd coaches do that sort of thing these days. Probably not, because it can go horribly wrong.
2: Yeah, well, the casualty rate ends up in the cemetery.
4: Yeah.
2: But I take your point.
4: Yeah, but that's what they need.
2: Yeah.
4: Something like that. They need someone with the jumper leads to hop in and attach them to the players and attach them to some source of power.
2: Yeah.
4: Just for a moment, just to kick them over and Let them know what it feels like to be alive.
2: Yeah,
4: they've forgotten. They've forgotten how to play rugby league. They've forgotten the joy of rugby league.
2: Now
4: they've forgotten all the aspects of rugby league.
2: So what happens?
4: You know, you look at poor old Cookie. He looks like a loser, and he's got Valentine beside his name. Valentine Holmes. I mean, they all look like rubbish, and they're great players. It's up to Constable Craig's kitty to remind them of what great players they are.
2: And Gutho.
4: It's up to Gutho to be there and say, look, I'm here for you, fellas. I can't play, but I'm here for you. And the young bloke, the young kiddie.
2: Oh, he's going to
4: the young number seven.
2: Steer him around the park.
4: He's got to steer him around the park. He's never played first grade before.
2: He's never played rugby league before.
4: But he loves the game. And that's what you've got to encourage. They've got to turn up for each other. Haven't they?
2: They do.
4: It's as simple as that.
2: And
4: jump start into the bath, Stand there.
2: Toaster.
4: Here's

0: Toaster, do you want me to turn the toaster on? No, coach, no. Are you going to play? Yes, I am, coach, yeah. Get out of the bath.
1: Here's a glass of stout.
0: Here's a glass of stout. Now, get out of there.
2: The best of bludging on the blind side. It's the Sumpster here with a heads up. It's highlight time on the bludge this week. There's a mixture of new and old from the extensive vaults under the Gabba. Blindsiders, your challenge is to spot the difference here on ABC Sport.
1: Rugby league has lost control of the game and it's now very much being run by the courts.
0: Mm.
1: By the court cases that the rugby league is fearful of being mounted against its care of duty, its, you know, obviously...
0: Yes. Yeah.
1: Duty of care, all those things.
0: Yeah.
1: And now it seems to have escaped completely away from the spirit of the game.
0: Yes, it has. Mm.
1: So when we come to think about the spirit of the game is this incident with Fanua Pole being sent to the bin, that's out of the completely outside the idea of an official blowing the whistle and suggesting there might be a penalty there or not, or play on or whatever you're going to call it. It's gone to the area where we don't, in the back of a legal mind somewhere with a rugby league face, there's, no, we don't want that. That's too much. It's got to come off to demonstrate that we're cracking down on the game itself, on the structure of the game itself, on the pattern it's played. Sooner or later, that the tackle will be gone. That sort of tackle will be gone.
0: Yeah.
1: I'm not sure exactly where it'll stop, though.
0: Yeah, I agree
1: so
0: with you.
1: So are we thinking of tag as the... is the ultimate outcome of this.
0: Well, it looks like it's heading in that direction. I mean,
1: you're a great believer in that the penalties stop the momentum. So there's a contradictory tug and pull here. The game wants momentum because that's what it thinks the players want. Sorry, that's what they think the public want, people who turn up.
0: Yeah.
1: But, of course, all these things that are thrown in there choke down the momentum.
0: They
1: it's fighting each other.
0: I know.
1: Have you got any Solomon-like path through this?
0: Yeah, well, again, HG, I think it just comes back to what I'd call a common sense position, that rugby league is a game of what in the old days we would call rough and tumble.
1: Yes, I agree.
0: Now, if you're going to take either the rough or the tumble out of rugby league, then what it's a different game.
1: Yeah.
0: So I think it's up to federal parliament, actually, to quarantine rugby league from any future legal action that might occur as a result of incidents that may or may not have happened in a particular game at a particular time.
1: Do you see Donald Trump as pioneering the future of rugby league in that regard?
0: You know, in a way, yes.
1: Because he says, well, I can do whatever I like.
0: That's right.
1: Before you and I have advocated the signing a declaration saying, I understand what I'm doing here, and, you know, I understand that I may get hit in the head or whatever it is, and I take that as read, I'm prepared to do that.
0: Yeah.
1: That seems to be not holding up. That idea doesn't hold much water because the code seems to be...
0: Well, you're going to get smart lawyers, aren't
1: smart
0: you,
1: lawyers,
0: that get involved. And that's what we've got to stop. We don't want lawyers getting involved with rugby league.
1: But trouble is...
0: I mean, that's death to the code.
1: Yeah.
0: Death to the code. And, you know, your smart lawyer types, they're looking at rugby league...
1: And thinking a gold mine.
0: It's an absolute gold mine. And it could be. But the thing is that rugby league is a special space that should be protected, isn't it?
1: I hadn't thought of it like you think that the normal pattern of legal responsibility...
0: It's suspended, totally suspended when it comes to rugby league.
1: When you put on the shorts and
0: when you put on the shorts and put a number on your back and run out, then you are in a different legal jurisdiction where the only laws that apply are the laws of rugby league.
1: Now, 18 sin binnings over the weekend.
0: Oh, that's absurd.
1: I don't know quite how many are going to be this weekend in Magic Round. Abdo, this is Abdo Air Fame, said that it was a combination of too much intervention from the bunker. Yeah. At least three sin bins were a result of advice from off-field officials.
0: Yes.
1: But also laid part of the blame on players' ill discipline. Now, this happens every time this comes up. Somehow the
0: players... I tell you what I hate. I hate players milking. And that's what we're seeing.
1: I hadn't saw it.
0: We're seeing every second tackle a player will reach for his own head as if he's been hit there.
1: Yeah.
0: Even when he hasn't.
1: Yeah.
0: You know, to draw attention. It is, we've got to stamp this out. It'll be the death of rugby league. It will.
1: Can I ask also that you make a comment about whether blaming the players is a good idea?
0: No, I don't think you should.

0: blame the players. No. The players are just playing rugby league, as they understand it.
1: Yeah, the world of rugby league has to corral this space.
0: Corral the space.
1: Yeah, that you're talking about.
0: Yes.
1: And excise all sensible, other inputs.
0: All other jurisdictions are null and void.
1: Good on you. Now, this Abdo, we're also calling on players and clubs to be more disciplined and always think about players' safety as part of how they prepare for the game. I'm speechless, honestly.
0: Yes, I know.
1: I'll read you that again. We're also calling on the players and clubs to be more disciplined with the ways they think about the safety and prepare for the game.
0: Right.
1: I mean,
0: is that the message Sticky should be giving in the dressing room before the Raiders run out? Oh, boys, I want you to, bear in mind player safety. I want you, you've got to be mindful of those blokes you're tackling. Is that the message you're going to give?
1: Well,
0: is that what it's come down to?
1: I think it has. Now, and then you'll have to...
0: shouldn't he be saying, well, yeah, they'll rip their bloody heads off?
1: Yeah, now...
0: That's Sticky talk.
1: Yeah, that's...
0: And that's the only way you can get through to some of these blokes, isn't it?
1: See, it'll get to the stage where Sticky's comments before the game have to be broadcast as part of the coverage prove that he said what you said first up, not what he said second up.
0: Right.
1: So, and now we cross down, this is,
0: To Sticky's address to the players.
1: Exactly. Now, blokes.
0: Yeah,
1: difficult challenge ahead of us.
0: Yeah.
1: And I know it's tempting to get into the red zone, but we don't want to get in the red zone. We don't want to see any missed out there. We want to see players concerned upmost, not with winning or losing, but with player safety.
0: Mm.
1: When you go in for that tackle, make sure that if they look as though they are about to hit their ground with the head, you slide in underneath their head and protect them with your stomach. That's what we want.
0: Yeah, well, that's just absurd, isn't it?
1: Now, wait for it. Titans playmaker Kieran Foran said his side's heavy number of penalties had nothing to do with poor tackling technique, but was instead down to the officiating.
0: Yeah, officiating. That's exactly right.
1: It's purely bad luck, in my view. It's crazy that you're expected to change your target area when some bloke chops someone low and they fall in a split second.
0: Yeah. Well, that's right. What I call accidental head knocks. You know, when a player slips into someone's hip or slips into their fist, and that can happen.
1: It can. Or knee. Yeah, as happened the other day, I think, in the Dogs, which wasn't picked up by anybody.
0: That's right.
1: Now, our training would be exactly the same as the other 16 clubs, Kieran Foran.
0: Yeah.
1: And we don't do anything differently. It's the way they're officiating. Now, but that's my point, is that some force outside the game, which you and I can't see. It'd be different if it was 100% footy with the lawyers.
0: Yes.
1: What we saw this week that can't happen anymore, that sort of stuff.
0: Yeah. I mean, the fact of the matter is at the moment is that, if someone gets hit in the head, someone's got to be blamed.
1: Correct.
0: Right? Now, back in the day, every now and again you get hit in the head and it was just, that happens in rugby league.
1: That is rugby league.
0: Every now and again you got to get hit in the head without anyone being blamed.
1: Yeah.
0: And that's normal world.
1: Yeah.
0: That's what we want to get back to.
1: Okay.
0: So it's just a game of rugby league where...
1: Everybody knows what's expected of them.
0: Everyone knows what's expected and what's likely to happen.
1: Yeah, very good.
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0: This comes from William. He says, I'd like you to draw your attention to a situation which played out in my house Tuesday just gone.
1: Mm-hmm.
0: My youngest of three boys, all diehard Broncos fans.
1: Oh, yeah, they must be having a hard time.
0: They would be. Inquired of me, Dad, who's playing tonight? I had the sad task of informing he and his brothers that it was a Tuesday, a non-rugby league day, obviously to their disappointment. Which started to raise the obvious question, in a world where too much sport is barely enough, talk of expanding the comp, a potential 30 teams, conferences and TV deal under negotiation, why have we accepted that rugby league is only available to us three, sometimes four, if we're lucky, nights a week? Well, that's true.
1: Well, that's
0: true. I think it's possible to have rugby league on every night of the week. Look, there would be considerable interest, and we may have discussed this before, HG, in seeing Flegg games and SG Ball. There'd be a lot of interest in that.
1: Now, there used to be something, a bank competition, didn't there?
0: Yes.
1: Yeah, and that used to be high school, was it?
0: Maybe, yes. Commonwealth Bank competition, yes.
1: Yeah, high school. And you saw the stars of tomorrow go round before anybody knew who they were.
0: That's right. That's right. No, that's an excellent idea, HG. Yes,
1: and that used to be
0: school,
1: on...
0: A school's comp, let's say, on a Tuesday night. Flegg, Wednesday night.
1: Yeah.
0: How about a midnight match every now and again?
1: That'd be really good.
0: That would be fantastic and great for the nighttime economy.
1: Forget about that.
0: If you allowed, you know, we talked to the means of the Crisafulli government and perhaps the Victorian government.
1: Yeah.
0: To have pubs allowed to be open till, say, 4 a.m. when rugby league is on at midnight.
1: Well, now, as I understand it, pubs were able to stay open
0: with the Socceroos.
1: With the Socceroos.
0: Yes. And look how magnificent that's been.
1: It's turned off. It's worked out an absolute
0: wonderful
1: treat
0: for the economy.
1: Yeah. Yeah. Now, can I just say on a counterpoint is let's say your rugby league week begins with Wednesday, where you have to examine the team and make your punting selections and so on, look at where you'll be and when. Yeah. Then Thursday your matches starts, Friday matches, Saturday, Sunday matches. Mm. Monday you used to have matches, and I think in the deal they're talking about going back to Monday matches.
0: Good.
1: I'm not quite sure why.
0: Right.
1: So then your weekend is Tuesday. So Tuesday should be seen as the recovery period.
0: A day of rest.
1: A day of rest from rugby league. Then it starts all again on the following Wednesday.
0: Yes. I understand that, but there's no reason why the day of rest couldn't be a Flegg day.
1: Yeah, Flegg day. Tuesday, Flegg day.
0: Flegg day.
1: Hmm.
0: And then, of course, Friday night is dog night.
1: With, say, Manly playing, obviously the Broncos as the featured rugby league game.
0: As the dogs go around the outside.
1: Yeah. That's right.
0: That would be perfect. With the ABC, very small team, just 3 people on the sideline covering the dogs with Gus and co.
1: Doing the whole thing.
0: With Danica down here.
1: Yeah. And then if there was any try scored while the dogs were going around, that would be instantly replayed.
0: It would.
1: But, I mean, that's for the producers to
0: look
1: at.
0: Yeah,
1: we don't
0: want
1: to
0: work it out.
1: Yeah, they're modern people who understand their sensibility.
0: That's right, Would you mind, not running the dogs while the game's to... Can you wait for a break in play before, we'd work it out.
1: Mm. Mm.
0: It's not rocket science. Break and play, dogs run.
1: I can see it now.
0: I can see it now.
1: It's be just a win-win.
0: Yeah. I mean, certainly it's going to interrupt. The only downside is if people are watching, say, Vera on a Friday night, let's say they rerun that, which would be great, it's going to be interrupted by the dogs coming in. And you're never going to know when the dogs are going to come up. Because you're never going to know when there's the break of play in the rugby league, unless you flip over while you're watching Vera to see where the game is at.
1: Well, hang on. Can I suggest that we're talking about 2 different things here? Mm. When the rugby league season is on, dog night and rugby league can coexist completely seamlessly, go from one to the other in the break of play. When it's out of rugby league season, let's face it, there's about 2 or 3 months of the year over Christmas and summer where they don't play rugby league.
0: Yep.
1: So what happens there is you're watching Vera and then at an inappropriate time, I just about bust someone, there's a dog race. Then it moves on again, dog race. Yeah. You know, I think that can fit in okay. People will scream, sure, but they've got to understand the modern world is allowing people to earn money betting on dogs so as they don't have to pay so much for the ABC overall because they would be able to have it.
0: Exactly.
1: Earn money by putting on the dogs on.
0: Yep. I mean, of course there's going to be pushback.
1: Yeah, it goes without saying.
0: But the ABC would just be reflecting community values and standards, that's all. Earning its keep, wouldn't it?
1: Would.
2: Got your ear cocked for a new bit?
3: The best of Roy and HG.
2: The University of Queensland is now accepting students for its 2025 Basic Rugby League degree. New courses include Reggae Rugby League, Rugby League Morality, The Las Vegas Experiment, The Legacy of the Footy Show, The Gould Report into St. George, and The Life of Cam Smith. All inquiries will be treated with confidentiality and respect.
1: This week, of course, the Rugby League made its announcement about the wonderful year they've had, the game's record of earning $845.6 million. His revenue is up almost $100 million on last year.
0: Good.
1: And as part of this glittering presentation, Feathers said, the strategy of Australian Rugby League Commissioner, strong financial management, has enabled funding for players, clubs, states and grassroots continually growing.

0: while also increasing our capacity to invest further in new revenue-generating assets. I bet you he didn't write one word of that, but be that as it may, it's a separate issue. Financially, the game has never been stronger, and the future is even brighter with Perth Bears, and then open brackets, Taiwanese Oysters, PNG Chiefs, BIAC Pirates, all coming on to, into the NRL Premiership in the coming years, and Papua New Guinea Chiefs to enter in 2028. These new market expansions will build lasting connections with communities, growing the grassroots and giving kids the best start in life through the transformative power of rugby league. I was rubble.
1: Yeah, yeah.
0: Kids, the best start in life through the transformative power of rugby league. I mean, that's the whole ambition, isn't it?
1: It is.
0: Busted ass kids finding their feet, going through primary school, high school, university, and then obviously being unemployed because times have changed.
1: Sure.
0: But nonetheless, the transformative power of rugby league.
1: That's right.
0: That's what we're offering.
1: Yeah, that's absolutely right. And I don't think that's underlined enough probably in our schools at this stage, HG. I mean, you speak to a lot of teachers, they're trying to encourage kids to get into, you know, media and new technologies and all this sort of stuff.
0: AI,
1: great. All of that's great. But when you drill down and say, well, how many kids are you encouraging to play rugby league or see rugby league as a future? Well, they go quiet.
0: I know.
1: There's no answer at all.
0: They're embarrassed.
1: They're embarrassed.
0: Because they know it's the only future possible for most kids.
1: For a lot of kids, yes.
0: Yeah, consenting concussion is your future.
1: Mm-hmm.
0: Now, look, I just point out here, it's in passing.
1: Well, that's the reality. I mean, I'm not turning you away.
0: I've never resolved from the fact that playing rugby league is one of the great attractions of the game. Yeah.
1: That's right.
0: Can I ask a question? Are you completely happy with the name Chiefs? I raise this because you and I over the years have suggested, because we've been ambassadors, suggested many names would be useful for the PNG headhunters, et cetera.
1: Yep.
0: You know, obviously there's some more elaborate words that you could apply to the to the PNG experience. Anyway, be that as it may, there's already a Chiefs in the Pacific area.
1: I think of Paul Harrigan when you mentioned Chiefs.
0: Yeah, well, so do I.
1: Because he was the chief, wasn't he? Has
0: anybody asked him?
1: Has Paul Harrigan, you know, put his weight behind Papua New Guinean Rugby League at all? I don't think so.
0: He's a Newcastle person.
1: Yes, he is.
0: I can't see him changing.
1: No. Chiefs in the context of Papua New Guinea just seems a little weak, doesn't it?
0: It does.
1: A little weak.
0: It seems to be avoiding the bleeding obvious.
1: Yes. Mm. Yes. I mean, they come with tremendous attitude, don't they?
0: Indeed. A ferocity.
1: That's it. Yeah. A ferocity.
0: And the look.
1: Yeah. Yeah. So does Chief suggest ferocity? No, not really. I mean, Chief to me says, you know, sitting around the campfire being wise. Doesn't it?
0: It does. We don't want that.
1: We don't need that at all.
0: And, of course, then
1: wisdom is the great enemy of rugby league. We know that.
0: Come back to your original thought. Are you going to go to school and say, you know, look, we're not sure that you'll be able to be plumbers. We've probably got enough of them or bricklayers.
1: Yeah.
0: How about becoming a chief? Well, rugby league. Well, you know, all of a sudden, interest plummets. You know, whereas, on the other hand, if you said you could become a Parramatta Eel, clamouring forward.
1: That's right. But we don't know. Perhaps in Moresby, HG, the word chief has a different resonance than it might here.
2: The best of bludging on the blind side.

0: best of Bludging on the Blind Side. November is Referees Month at Rugby League World. Families of ticketed referees are admitted free to what is widely accepted as Australia's number one tourist attraction. It's got a big gold tick of approval from the team at Bludging on the Blind Side.
1: Sport that is being considered, obviously, is the control of feral pests and whether we can turn that into some sort of competition for the Olympics. Now, that would seem to me to be a far better idea to spend energy on behalf of and the organising panel than worrying about getting some half-baked, half-assed, cocked-up idea about rugby league.
2: Yeah, I agree.
1: Now,
2: I agree.
1: Last week we broke a story concerning the Minns government in New South Wales flags recruiting bounty hunters to kill pests.
2: That's right.
1: Now, two things about this which I think need to hover above it is there was no suggestion we hoe into the camel population, which is an enormous camel population in Australia. Now, maybe outside New South Wales mainly.
2: It is. Central Australia.
1: Central Australia. Enormous.
2: The old Garn route, HG.
1: Ah, yes, of course. Yes. Of course. Yeah. And the other thing is nothing to do with fire ants. Now, you and I have been very impressed by the rugby league community's attack on the fire ant problem, especially in northern New South Wales and probably southern Queensland, and have been thrilled to see that many a team will get out and bash the buggers, the fire ant buggers, before they play a game. And I think that's a great, you know.
2: Sends a good message.
1: Sends a good message, yes. Yeah. So,
2: well, see, there's a story for your News Corp. Why don't they tell that story?
1: Rugby league players.
2: The rugby league community.
1: Community.
2: And what the rugby league community is doing.
1: Tackling feral pests.
2: Tackling,
1: pest.
2: Tearing, well, in this case, fire ants.
1: Yeah.
2: I mean, that's a great story.
1: Can I ask, and I raise this, I don't think we put it to air, the idea of a $20 bounty for every fire ant brought in. I mean, it'd cost the government a fortune, but it would soon get rid of them.
2: Yeah. Well, you'd work out where they were. Wouldn't you?
1: Yes, you'd be able to do a map and
2: realise get some data. That's what we need.
1: So here we go. Bounty hunters could be paid to scour the countryside for feral animals in changes considered by the Minns government to control pest populations.
2: Yes.
1: Yet invasive species organisations have criticised the move, suggesting such reforms would do little to reduce the pest populations.
2: Is this the Invasive Species Council?
1: Yes.
2: What's their solution, HG? Okay, have they got a solution? At least the Minns government is looking for solutions.
1: Now, according to a think piece in the Fairfax papers, bounty hunters may be heroes on the big screen, according to the writer, Jack Goff. Big screen, in real world, bounty schemes simply hand public money to recreational hunters for something they've already doing without delivering any additional impact. I think that's the central nub of the argument, is people are out there doing their best with a 303 or a 22, trying to keep the cats down. And they're feral cats, not household cats.
2: Yep.
1: And the big cats, you know, the panthers and so on, on the loose everywhere.
2: Yeah.
1: And also having a go at whatever else, you know, the
2: bush junk.
1: Bush junk like pigs and goats and so on.
2: Yeah.
1: He said, to suppress feral pig numbers, you need to remove 70% of them every year.
2: Wow.
1: Every year. This is
2: That's a big ask.
1: Invasive species.
2: Yeah.
1: For cats, it's 57%. For goats and deer, I don't know how this data's arrived at, but that's for other people.
2: Well, let's say they're right about this.
1: The data.
2: Right.
1: For goats and deer, at least 35%. Bounty programs typically remove between 2 and 10%. Of these things.
2: Right.
1: That's not effective control. So instead of removing 70% every year of the pigs, they might be taking out 60 at best.
2: Yeah, yeah.
1: So you're left with obviously...
2: Well, I accept that, but again I ask, is the Invasive Species Council, have they got other means that are more effective?
1: Okay. The Victorian government has spent more than $10 million on a fox bounty. Its own review found it made no difference across 96% of the state.
2: Right.
1: Meanwhile, there are reports of hunters relocating animals to new areas just to farm the reward. Fraud and double counting and perverse incentives are baked into the bounty model, and no biosecurity agency in the country seriously backs it. That's a big call. Nor does the Natural Resources Commission, which recently delivered a report on how to fix invasive species management with no recommendations of bounties. At last year's Farmers Association conference, Minns scotched the idea. Minns hasn't said, but the timing, real questions, it seems to be political because the Shooters, Fishers and Farmers Party wants it And at the time, Labor needs their support in the upper house. So you get to this
2: problem. Oh, that's a very cynical view, isn't it?
1: It is. It is. Our farmers are frustrated. We know by pigs and deer stripping trees and goats tearing through the dry countryside, very dry in certain parts, yeah. We know what those look like. Aerial shooting, coordinated baiting, and this is the actual programs that actually work. Aerial shooting, coordinated baiting and trapping, and remote surveillance, landscape scale planning, expert-led operations and long-term funding. Not always glamorous, not always quick, but effective. Effective.
2: Okay.
1: In South Australia, skilled shooters support its bounce back program, backing up aerial culling of goats. That's real collaboration because it's strategic, not opportunistic. Yeah. So you get the idea. Now, this does seem as though it needs a multi-prong research.
2: It does, doesn't
1: or
2: it?
1: Multi-prong attack
2: yeah.
1: and research-based resolutions yes. or solutions.
2: Yeah, that's right. That's right.
1: I mean, the difficulty's been is that people seem to think that if you got, say, $50 every goat, that was bought down. Yeah. I mean, is that how it works?
2: I suppose.
1: That you, sooner or later you get a truckload of goats coming in and not
2: yeah.
1: much else.
2: Yeah, yeah, yeah.
1: And would that be able to possibly say the goats were valued more than the pigs or the cats?
2: Yeah, yeah. Well, you've got to treat them equally, I think.
1: They're all destroying the natural.
2: Look, I've been on this case for a long time now, H.E., and that's prosecuting the case of what I call baiting clubs. I don't know if you've been part of a baiting club and the baiting community, but there are great rewards to be had.
1: You know, you raised an issue while you gather your thoughts there. You raised an issue once before about how schools could get involved. And schools, I think, is a terrific idea because
2: it
1: worries me that people aren't, because of the nature of the society we live in,
2: yeah.
1: there's very few people in school who know how to shoot.
2: Yes.
1: But if you could train people from the age of 10 or 12 how to shoot.
2: Well, how to shoot and bait.
1: Sure.
2: And set traps. I mean, you've got to have a multi-pronged approach.
1: Yeah, I think you do. I think you do.
2: Yeah.
1: And counting.
2: Yeah.
1: You see, I've always imagined, you know, say, Armidale, the place which is a rugby league central
2: yes.
1: in the education system.
2: Yes.
1: They have a week every term mm-hmm. where most of the kids are out and about
2: yes.
1: in the bus, the school bus,
2: yes.
1: with camping gear and a pound of butter and a Swiss Army knife,
2: yes.
1: and they're learning how to control the pests in their area.
2: Yes. Yeah. I think that's a good idea. And I think you have to localise it. You've got you've got to earmark. You say, all right, we're going to take it an acre at a time. An acre at a time. Okay? So we put our baits out. We get shooting in this acre. It's clear.
1: Yeah.
2: Move on to the next acre.
1: And if you can shoot them all,
2: yes.
1: you collect your baits and take them to the
2: take
1: next
2: them to the next. Exactly, you do.
1: So.
2: Because you don't want to waste your mates.
1: You don't. And it lures them in.
2: Yes.
1: To the end of the rifle.
2: That's right. That's right. So a multi-pronged approach. I mean, traps, bait, shoot. necessarily in that order.
1: No.
2: In whatever that works.
1: Yeah.
2: I mean, you might find baiting works in this area better than shooting. You might find shooting works better here.
1: Yeah, I know.
2: Trapping is great there.
1: Yeah. Now, can I ask?
2: And get local advice. Talk to the trappers when you move into a town. Where are the trappers? Oh, go and see Bob.
1: Yeah,
2: he's a great
1: know.
2: Trapper, you
1: yeah,
2: know.
1: Yeah.
2: Where have you been trapping, Bob?
1: Yeah, yeah.
2: I've been trapping. And you always get a bloody, bloody bar.
1: Yeah.
2: Speak to your baiters.
1: Yeah.
2: Where's the baiting club? Where are they meeting? Mm. Oh, at the School of Art. Okay. Tuesday night, baiting night. In we get. You know what I mean?
1: Can I go further than that? Are you suggesting that schools could supplement their very limited expenditure
2: yes.
1: by taking all of that detritus, for want of a better word,
2: yeah.
1: from the bush junk detritus
2: yes.
1: and cashing it in for, you know...
2: School equipment.
1: School equipment. Like you might be able to find it by yeah. a couple of students at the end of the month.
2: Well, that's right. That's right. Or new Guernseys for the team.
1: For
2: the team.
1: Yeah.
2: Something like that. Something to reinforce it. Yeah. And also, HG, when you see, say, a truck or a barge laden
1: With deadens. Salute.
2: You do. And really, the pride in the community goes
1: pride
2: up enormously.
1: Pride in the community.
2: Especially, you know, you could have a festival, you could have the baiting festival.
1: The shooting festival.
2: The trapping festival.
1: Yeah. Three great
2: With a ball on the Sunday night or the Saturday night, you know what I mean? Great night. And then you get down to a week of serious industrial baiting.
1: Now, have we got any idea whether sound could be help here? You know how sound, you know, sirens or stuff like that could push the...
2: Pushing ferals into a particular direction.
1: In a direction.
2: Yes.
1: Away from the speakers, obviously. I mean, has that been tried?
2: I don't know. Well, there you are. You could have an experimental arm of this. With you encourage schools to come up with new ideas.
1: New ideas. Traps.
2: You know, we sent the trumpeters out there
1: and look,
2: you know,
1: at the
2: to have a blow, and they blasted
1: 450,000
2: pigs in our direction.
1: And we got them.
2: And we got them. We got every one of them.
0: Footy heads, it's Cedric Sump. Camped out in the ABC Sports soundproof booth, this week's bludge is a selection of provocative highlights from yesterday and today. While the rat catchers are away, bludge on, blindsiders, ABC Sports.
1: Roy, there's an epidemic of seizing sports grounds and turning them into other purposes that are sweeping the nation, and I've had enough. I look at wherever I look, I can see golf courses, I can see schools, I can see churches, I can see racetracks being demolished and instead housing put up. Now, I'm not against housing because obviously you have to do it, but these are rorts really going on, and too many of our finest sporting venues, and in the Sydney area, there's the, just being local for a minute, there's the Wentworth Park decision to rob the people of Glebe, really, a dog track which has brought in so much income to that area and given kids such a start in life and enjoyment of dog racing. That's going, I think, at the end
2: Harold
1: of the year. Harold Park went some time ago. The trots. And is there something that we can do about it? And I've just got to quote you to set this in context.
2: Yeah.
1: The Dark Shark, Ian Baker Finch, now a golf commentator. Yeah. He's just released a book to hell and back. He said, I've often travelled with Dad on his tractor to help out other farmers who were building our new golf club. One of the farmers had a big scoop and crane to drain the land and build a small dam. It was a true community effort. That's what he's saying is where these golf courses came from originally. Communities thinking, we'd love to have a place to have a swing. Let's do it ourselves. So that's where I came from. The majority of us who have achieved in golf, it's how we all started, as I know you did.
2: Yeah.
1: We didn't have a chance to go to the Royal Sydney or the New South Wales Golf Club or the Australian Lakes. I love them all now, but I wasn't one of those kids who had that opportunity.
2: Yeah.
1: Now, this is what we're denying the future generation, an opportunity to go dog racing, to go golfing, or, you know, whatever tennis courts they're turning over into apartments. Yeah. I mean, it's, or lawn bowls is another one which gets my wick. I mean, where can a bloke go, take his family, let the kids run around while he has a few beers and lets a few go.
2: Mm.
1: Now have to go to the outskirts of the city.
2: I know. It's to do with balance, isn't it, HG? You know, I think we've got to strike a balance between development, housing and physical recreational opportunities. You know, so many kids I bump into, I say to them, look, if you wanted to take up the hammer, Where are you going to go? Where can you train? And they look at me and they scratch their heads and they say, I don't know, Mr. Slaven. And that's the sadness of it, isn't it? That there's nowhere for these kids who have a dream
1: of
2: swinging around and letting that thing go. And they dream of this stuff. Yeah.
1: They've got nowhere to put in.
2: And they're prepared to put in. You know, I've seen them lugging around bricks, trying to tape them together, thinking, you know, I'll put a bit of rope around this and I'll be able to throw a hammer. I'll have my own little hammer, won't I? What can you do with them? I don't know.
1: And look, let's face it, I think a lot of venues have been tolerant. I'm mindful of the Ramwick Bolo is going to be sold off for housing.
2: It's
1: now, a lot
2: not.
1: Of the bowling.
2: It's not, is it?
1: Yes, it is. A lot of bowling greens have already been turned over into housing.
2: Yes.
1: But they were very tolerant about hammer throws. Sure, it left a big dent in the ground, but they had the ground staff to be able to cope with that and put in dirt into the holes and get the green ready for the weekend roll.
2: Yeah, well, it's good for the economy, isn't it?
1: It is very good
2: for
1: the economy.
2: You know, it generates income, generates wealth. What do you got to do? I've got to take the divots out of the bowling green. Oh, good on you. Yeah, how'd they get there? Oh, the kids were practicing the hammer. Oh, good on them. You know what I mean? It's great for the economy.
1: Now,
2: it's great for the well-being of the community.
1: Can I point out the Brisbane Olympic Games are basically
3: 5 years away.
2: Around the corner.
3: 5 years away.
2: Yep.
3: 32.
2: Yep.
3: 2032.
2: Yep. Yep. Yep. Yep.
3: Now, are you worried that Watsford Oval could go?
2: Yes.
3: Or the new Lithgow Dog Track, which I know is a pride and joy of the greyhound racing community. Are you worried that both those could go?
2: Yes, I am. And I'm not alone. Talk to any dog breeder these days, and they're worried about the future. You know, so many of the breeders say to me, look, I want the kids to get into the breeding, but I can't see any future in it for them. You know, and you just got to look across the dish what's happened in New Zealand.
1: Well,
2: you know, if you want a dog race in New Zealand, you've got to go underground.
3: Yes, or come to Australia.
2: Or come to Australia, yeah. It's illegal in New Zealand to race a dog anymore. Can you believe that? And sure as eggs, that's the sort of thing that's going to happen here.
3: Are you worried that, in fact, kids learning themselves, looking up the internet, how do I do this, are going to be banned from throwing the hammer?
2: I think so.
3: They're going to be forced to read books.
2: I mean, indeed. And what encouragement is there, say, for kids to get into dog training? I mean, how do they do that? I mean, you've got a kid who's got a great idea, loves quick dogs, can pick a quick dog, you know, knows how to get the best out of a dog. Where can they do it? They can't. There's nowhere. So, on the one hand, you've got your dreamers with a couple of bricks tied together, dreaming of a hammer. Nowhere to go. Kids dreaming of training a dog. Nowhere to go.
3: Now, get
2: this.
3: There's
2: nowhere to go anymore.
3: Oh, no. It's just a tragedy. And the only thing you can do is get on a train and catch a train to the outskirts of the city, miles away, hours of time spent on the trains, travelling there and back for a few minutes of intense recreational training.
2: That's right.
3: Now, this is the worst of the lot, is that the... Mercifully, this has been hopefully nipped in the bud, but there was a suggestion that one of the great golf courses and golf clubs was going to be turned into a cemetery.
2: Oh, good grief. That is just madness.
3: It is. It is. Isn't mercifully, local MPs have slammed moves by the Minns government to kill off a golf course for a cemetery. Space is short-sighted and lazy, and a betrayal of trust in a stunning act of rebellion. A betrayal of trust.
2: A betrayal of trust. You know, I've often felt, HG, that a lot of our cemeteries could become golf courses. I think those two things can live in harmony.
3: Do you think, let's take a cemetery that I'm quite familiar with, the Waverley Cemetery. You could design an 18-hole course inside that without removing any of the headstones?
2: I'd have to have another look at it, HG, but I think it's possible. You wouldn't get an 18-hole course there, I don't think, but you might get a six-hole, a nice little six-holer.
3: You see, I think your pitch and putt would fit into a cemetery, really, but yeah. I hate pitch and putt. You know me, a par three. I mean, why bother? Yeah. Why bother to put the niblicks on?
2: Yep. You know, obviously you'd have to be council approvals and that sort of thing. And
3: parking
2: a
3: worry.
2: And some of the older gravestones would need to be...
3: Well, they're a danger.
2: Well, they are a danger.
3: They're about to fall over.
2: Yes, yes. So you'd have to screen them off somehow discreetly in a way that's not offensive to anyone. I think that's easily done. I mean, architects could do that. And you could get a terrific little six-holer there.
3: I tell you where you would get a great six-holer is the Wallumbye Cemetery.
2: Oh, yes.
3: Which is an older cemetery.
2: Yes.
3: I mean, they opened up the land there ages ago.
2: Yep.
3: And it's got some lovely... clear spaces and lovely

0: Exactly. Yeah. So I think those two things are compatible.
1: And do you think in the future we'll be sitting here talking about knocking down houses to put in golf courses?
0: I think we'll be talking about knocking down houses to put in cemeteries upon which golf can be played.
2: The best of bludging on the blind side.

0: Got your ear cocked for a new bit?
1: The best of Roy and HG.
2: Well, it's 1,000 Rolexes being rattled at once. Wonderful disappointment that I had with DCE was he, as you pointed out, Roy, you spotted this, and mercifully the commentators didn't allude to it, he was wearing his Rolex when he ran out with the Roosters.
3: Yeah.
2: And waved it at the crowd.
3: Pointed at it. Yeah. You can't blame him. I mean, he wouldn't have done that had the crowd respected him.
2: Indeed.
3: But they didn't.
2: Indeed. He just wanted to show he got out with the best.
3: Yeah.
2: And, I mean, this is a revolution going on in football. We might get a chance to unpack it a bit. Mm. But just to give you an idea of how revolutionary it is, experts think that only one other coach has attempted to coach a team in which the majority of the players he played with are still in the team.
3: Right. This would be St. George a few years ago.
2: It was quite a few years ago.
3: Yeah, we're talking Constable Craig.
2: We are. The well-known disciplinarian and police rugby league. In the era when police provided huge number of players for rugby league. I'm not sure if it's the same now, but because they're fully professional.
3: Well, it was a time when it was a great pipe opener to have the New South Wales police playing the Queensland police. Wow. It was always my favourite game of the year.
2: The violence. Mm. The scores being settled.
3: Yeah.
2: Anyway, this is all, apropos of the change of, regime at Four Pines, where Kieran Foran has taken over as coach and got a winner in his first match because he just said to Olakau'atu, do what you want to do.
3: Do what you want to do. Yeah.
2: I mean, how refreshing is that?
3: Yeah.
2: He must have been sat in the room and heard Sieves tell the big O not to do what he wants to do, but do what I want you to do, which was obviously crippling the
3: I think Kieran knows the players know what sort of players they want to be. Siebes didn't know that. Siebes wanted them to be the sort of player he wanted them to be. So Kieran's gone in with a totally different, almost 180 degree different view.
2: He's
3: allowing the players to be whom they want to be.
2: Yeah.
3: And how refreshing that must be in a team where you've never allowed to have been what you want to be.
2: Yeah.
3: You know, there's Turbo Tom. Suddenly he knows how he wants to play.
2: A revelation.
3: A revelation.
2: Yeah.
3: Yeah.
2: Unleashed. Yeah.
3: Yes.
2: And the first half was impeccable. They got, I think, 20 points up in the first half. Yeah. Might have been more than that. 20 to nil.
3: That's right.
2: First half. Yeah. Now, coming to that, the coach

0: Foz. He's still trying to work out what sort of coach he wants to be.
1: Yeah.
0: Now,
1: well, I'd say he probably wants to be a successful coach.
0: Yeah, no, I got that.
1: That'd be the first thing I would say to him. And I have said that to him. I said to him, I hope you're successful, Kieran.
0: How do you respond?
1: He said, well, I hope so.
0: Yeah.
1: So we were both on the same page there for a minute, which
0: is
1: great.
0: And then when you turned the page.
1: Yeah, when I turned the page.
0: Blank.
1: Yeah.
0: Didn't know what he'd do next. Apart from talk to the big O.
1: Yeah. Well, he'll work it out, I'm sure. You know, is he going to be a disciplinarian or is he going to...
0: Because there's several styles, isn't there?
1: Yeah.
0: Bennett, 9 o'clock Monday morning, blah-de-blah-de-blah.
1: Yeah.
0: 10 o'clock, review the tape from last week.
1: Yeah.
0: 11, weights. 12, swimming, etc. He knows what every minute of the week.
1: That's true.
0: But Foz looks as though he might be a bit more laid back.
1: Yeah. Well, I think he assumes the players are professional. You know, and that's a good start. You know, a lot of the players know what they want to do. A lot of the players know how to play rugby league. And a lot of the players have played with each other before, so they know how each other plays rugby league. So I think what Kieran's done is sat down with the players and said, well, look, hands up those who know their rugby league. All the hands went up.
0: Mm.
1: Hands up those who know how they want to play. All the hands went up. And so he was looking for a hand that didn't go up so he could have a word with that person. Mercifully for him, no hands went up. Now, I said to him, how long is this going to go on for? He said, I'll keep going until no hands go up. When no hands go up, then I know I've got a problem. I'm going to have to change. But at the moment, while the hands are going up, it's all great.
2: Committed fans, you've seen Todd on Tipping Point. How about having Todd at your next club fundraiser? Just email Bludging on the Blind Side to tee up Todd for you. A week's notice is required. This is Bludging on the Blind Side on ABC Radio.
1: So, actually, with this show, we're talking about
0: Germans
1: this,
0: and Scottish final.
1: This soccer food show, World Cup food show. I'm wondering if you did have an example of a match like that, say, to Scotland...
0: And Germany.
1: And Germany, we could look at fusions. Fusions all the go at the moment in world food to come up with a Scottish-German...
0: A total meal, do you think...
1: A Scottish-German dish.
0: Right.
1: Yeah, and so we'd throw the lines open, you know, if you've got any ideas.
0: Are you seeing this as a daily program?
1: Yeah. An hour a day.
0: Especially for the month of the World Cup.
1: During the World Cup, yeah.
0: And listener-driven, basically.
1: Absolutely listener-driven.
0: You know, you might
1: just open up the lines. Hello, everyone.
0: Welcome to World Cup food.
1: Welcome to World Cup food. The lines are open. Hello, Bob. What do you got there? Oh, g'day, mate. Yeah. I love haggis, and I tell you what, I love sauerkraut. I just thought I'd join the two. Oh, yeah. How are you going to do that? Oh, well, you grab the haggis, and you grab the sauerkraut and shove it in, and then you cook it. Sounds great. See what I mean? Could go anywhere. Michael from Sandringham HG suggesting a black pudding schnitzel would be a wonderful fusion.
0: What does it represent? Black pudding I connect with, not sure where I connect.
1: Scotland, isn't it?
0: Yeah, I suppose so.
1: Scotland and Germany. There's another.
0: Oh, yeah, okay. No, yeah,
1: schnitzel's German.
0: Yeah.
1: Okay. Well, that could work. Now, Tony is suggesting the World Cup food concept, perhaps Matt Moran's scone recipe, will be considered a possible contribution from Australia.
0: I do.
1: But without the paprika, the world audience may not be quite ready for such a radical cuisine, perceived by some as sheer paprika madness, he says. I don't know Matt Moran's paprika scone recipe, but it could be a contender. I mean, bring it up when the show's on air.
0: And we'd put it to the nation to vote on it.
1: That's right.
0: Lamington would get a good number of votes.
1: It would. It would.
0: Pavlova, obviously.
1: Yeah, and maybe Matt Moran could phone in, you know, and say, oh, look, this is my recipe for the scones. You get plain flour.
0: Butter.
1: Yeah, butter.
0: Bit of salt.
1: Yeah, and the paprika, of course.
0: And don't massage the...
1: No, don't overwork it.
0: Thanks.
1: That's the secret to a scone.
0: Yeah.
1: Don't
0: leave it alone.
1: Overwork
0: it. Leave it alone.
1: I mean, we could do this show ourselves, couldn't we? World Cup food.
0: With Roy and HG.
1: Yeah.
0: 2 hours every day while the cup's on. We bring
1: menu
0: the scone.
1: Madness.
0: Yeah. And monitored selections thrown in.
2: The best of Bludging on the Blind Side.
0: Well, there it is, the first hour. Cracked, boxed and buried, my very good friends. And if you want to hear more, there's plenty more coming right after the news. New bits and old bits.

0: ABC News with Satyam Weinstein. Indonesian officials have lifted a tsunami warning after a powerful earthquake and several aftershocks hit north of Flores Island. A spokesperson for Indonesia's disaster management agency said Flores has told the ABC the situation appears to be safe. At least two people are believed to have died. The spokesperson says assessments are still being carried out, but there's only been minor damage to buildings. U.S. President Donald Trump is urging Americans to accept higher fuel prices caused by the war with Iran as he claims the Strait of Hormuz will soon be declared a U.S. territory. Here's the BBC's Daniel Bush.
1: President Trump says a lot of things. It can be difficult to know when he's being serious, when he's joking. This was a speech that President Trump was giving to a rally of Republican supporters. And in those kinds of moments, President Trump will oftentimes throw out lines that are popular with his base, saying that he will declare the Strait of Hormuz, you know, a U.S. territory. On its face, you know, appears to be absurd. It's not something that we could expect or think might actually happen. So this seems to be an effort by the president to try and rally Republicans ahead of the midterm elections around the idea that he is winning this war with Iran.
0: Luigi Mangione is admitted to killing UnitedHealthcare CEO Brian Thompson in New York City in 2024 and pleaded guilty to federal stalking charges. Here's our North America correspondent, Cayman Gock.
2: Luigi Mangione spoke calmly and without emotion in court as he admitted to shooting UnitedHealthcare executive Brian Thompson. Now, this brazen shooting took place in December 2024 on a sidewalk in New York and sparked a days-long manhunt to try and track down the now 28-year-old. He has pleaded guilty to two federal stalking charges, and in court today, he described how he'd had years-long pain from a broken back and felt that he hadn't received the support or care whilst navigating the insurance system.
0: Hundreds of people have gathered in Alice Springs today for the funeral of Kumanjai Little Baby. The girl's family invited the wider community to join them for today's service, acknowledging the hundreds of volunteers who searched for the five-year-old when she went missing from a town camp earlier this year. Ahead of the service, the girl's grandfather, Robin Granitz, says it's important for people to come together following the period of cultural mourning known as Sorry Business.
3: In our culture way, we used to get together, paint it up, and making sure that you are being there to be helped and represent on your family from your communities. And that way we know that we are all connected in culture, coming together. And that's our big culture. Sorry Business is the main thing of all things.
0: Tasmanian Government MP Joe Palmer says two wild seabirds found on King Island yesterday have tested positive for H5N1 bird flu. It brings the total number of confirmed cases in Tasmania to four. A brown skua tested positive to the deadly H5 strain in Tasmania on Thursday before a crested tern was identified as positive on King Island yesterday. Police say there's still no sign of missing bushwalker Lily Hooper as the search for the 18-year-old enters a fourth day. Search and rescue teams are continuing to scour areas in the southern highlands of New South Wales. Aside from her car, which was found near the Bonham Pick walking trail on Wednesday, crews are yet to find any further sign of the experienced bushwalker. Police are expected to provide an update on the search later today. Tasmania police say a woman allegedly used an app to deliver coffees laced with an unknown substance to an ex-partner multiple times. Clancy Bunlan has more.
4: The 43-year-old South Launceston woman has been charged with two counts of attempting to unlawfully administer poison with intent to harm. At a media conference this morning, Police Inspector Alina Crack alleged the woman used Airtasker to find a delivery person to send the coffees.
5: The woman has purchased the coffees herself and then has gained an Airtasker from the Airtasker app to deliver the coffees on her behalf.
4: Tasmania Police says the alleged victim, a 47-year-old man, did not drink the first coffee and reported it to police, resulting in a months-long investigation. Police say there's no reason to suspect the delivery people had any involvement.
0: The woman's in custody and is expected to appear before the Launceston Magistrates Court. And in the AFL, the Brisbane Lions and the Gold Coast Suns will face off at the Gabba in Brisbane this afternoon for the hotly anticipated Q clash. The Lions are sitting in fourth spot, while the Suns are at 14th on the AFL ladder. You're up to date with ABC News.
6: Hello, sports. HG Nelson, welcome you to the second hour of Bludging on the Blind Side this week. It's in a magnificent hour. More highlights, More bits you've forgotten about and more you'll never remember. That's The Bludge, coming up right now.
7: The best of bludging on the blind side. This week at Rugby League World, there's a special emphasis on the miracle of Taiwanese Rugby League. Featuring TRL CEO and Oyster legend Lee Cheng. The top Oyster will outline his plans to bring Rugby League World to Taipei in a special bludging on the blind side.
6: One thing that I want to tip into the discussion about Canberra and the new facilities and so on, and especially with, as you're pointing out, the technology's moved on. We can repair things and improve things and put roofs on things. Is the enormous amount of money that's being lost, well, idly lost, to the poker machine industry, say, in New South Wales area. And I'm sure it's the same right across Australia. I think a record amount of $9.3 billion New South Wales poker machines last year, a surge of 8% on the previous 12 months, as sophisticated lobbying efforts stalled in an attempt to wind back the gambling spend.
8: Right. Now, I thought there was a cost of living crisis. There mustn't be one if people are putting $9.3 billion through a poker machine.
6: I know, but what I'd like to... I think you're right there. That's always been my discussion point with you off air.
8: Yeah.
6: But now, what I'd like to think is if we targeted that money in a different sort of way and said, well, let's say $1 billion of this is going to improve the stadium in Canberra.
8: Yeah.
6: I think isn't
8: that the story, though, as you with the New South Wales clubs in particular, that almost all the money goes funneled into local sport, isn't it?
6: I think that's what a lot of people walk into, say, the Canterbury Leagues and think, thank God I'm doing something for the Bulldogs.
8: You're doing something for local sport by playing the poker machines. Yeah. That's my understanding. I mean, I might be wrong.
6: Yeah. But what I find with it is that sometimes you discover the state governments decide to spend, and I use this example always, the money raised in, say, the Ashfield area of Sydney on a linear park in Hornsby.
8: Yeah.
6: Now, that's what drives me nuts.
8: It does.
6: If you put it through the slot, it stays in the spot.
8: Yeah, that's not
6: so bad. If people want to have a new stadium, they can go to plenty of clubs in the Canberra area, put money through, and they could maybe earmark that spend for the Canberra Stadium.
8: Yeah, yeah, yeah. Look, I saw that figure of $9.3 billion, and I agree with you wholeheartedly, HG. But, of course, what is not factored into that is the number of winners.
6: No.
8: Now...
6: that just gives me pause for thought, as you can see.
8: Yeah.
6: I don't think about the winners. Yeah. I don't.
8: No.
6: And I don't, I don't think I've ever seen
8: it. But how often have we walked through... you know, in a VIP room, for example, in a hotel.
6: At 2 o'clock in the morning.
8: Yeah, which I love. And the overwhelming sound is the sound of coins hitting...
6: Cascading
8: out of these machines.
6: Yeah. Into the wallet.
8: Now, that's not factored in at all. No, I mean, sure, $9.3 billion might have been lost, but probably $184 billion's been won.
7: This is a shout-out to all Aussies who love fun. A Rugby League heritage-listed Toilets of Interest tour is now part of the Sid Fogg calendar. Tour buses will depart from Broadmeadow Railway Station in Newcastle at 3 p.m. sharp each first Friday of the month, returning the following Friday at midday. Travellers must be over the age of 18 and be accompanied by a non-drinking responsible adult. Privacy will be guaranteed. 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This is Bludging on the Blind Side.
6: Yes, you see, I'd like to see in, say, a locale which had poker machines, winner of the month. And a photo of, you know, supposedly a grinning person holding up a fistful of money and a telephone number underneath, mobile phone, you know, so you could ring them up and say, how does it feel? You know, how did you do it? What did you...
8: What machine were you using?
6: Yeah. Yeah, exactly.
8: You know how you form a bond with a machine?
6: Yeah. And you go in and play
8: Queen
6: it up.
8: Of the Nile, remember?
6: Oh,
8: and Each Way Nudger.
6: Each Way Nudger, yeah.
8: Paid for our houses.
6: Didn't it? Remember, of course, we used to go in after a long weekend.
8: Yeah.
6: Because there was the theory,
8: That's
6: which
8: right.
6: I think's right,
8: yeah.
6: that they're chock-a-block full of...

0: money after a long weekend.
1: That's right. And a full moon often helps.
0: Oh, a full moon, obviously. Yeah, it goes without saying. We never missed a full moon for years.
1: No.
2: Cedric Sump in the soundproof booth with a reminder that this week Roy and HG are up and about in the ABC Ute as part of their commitment to feral pest eradication across the nation. Enjoy this assortment of new and old from the online catacombs. Ludge on, blindsiders.
0: That introduces the next topic, which is this deal that no one seems to know about now, about how much Feathers Volandi's Super Jesus, a.k.a. Vlad the Impaler, has sold the game to a television company for the next 15 years or so.
1: Well, now, what's looming, HG, is what's obvious here is that rugby league is becoming arguably one of the most valuable commodities on the planet, isn't it? $5 billion. Think about that. Think about that. That's a hell of a lot of money. That's more than the President of the United States has made in 18 months.
0: I know. That sets it into perspective. That sets it into perspective.
1: That puts it in perspective, doesn't it?
0: If he couldn't squeeze the lemon, and rugby league can, could you imagine the power that Volandis has?
1: Yeah.
0: Now, my big worry here is, firstly, about player payments, which are just going to go through the roof. There's no evidence that the product is going to benefit from the increased investment. It'll just be look roughly the same. The great thing is, for you, you'll turn on the same channel and find the rugby league where it's always been.
1: That's what I want.
0: Exactly. I was going to say, that's a great triumph. Now, the rest of it's on streaming platforms. One of the things that the government's done is seems to have been cut out the streaming platforms and made them a separate entity when it comes to gambling reform. So they're business as usual. They don't have to worry about how many per hour or how many you can have in a, you know, an ad break or where you put them. You could run, it looks as though you can run gambling all through the match.
1: Gambling ads,
0: it is.
1: Yeah.
0: Now, this means that people are going to get pretty sick of just seeing gambling ads all the time on the streaming platforms, on the free-to-airs, which would be Channel 9, your channel.
1: Yeah,
0: it's a different landscape, a different set of rules.
1: So we're going to be denied our gambling ads, you know, for Centrebet and 365 and all that on free to air. We're not going to see those ads.
0: We're going to see some, but not nearly as many as we used to. But if you want an avalanche of it, you're going to have to get the pay.
1: Right. Oh, okay.
0: So KO or that sort of thing, I think.
1: So you've got to pay now to get your gambling ads. How weird is that?
0: I know.
1: How weird is that? Yeah. I mean, back in the day, you set up these rival platforms so that you didn't have to put up with ads.
0: I know. Now.
1: Now, you've got to bloody pay for the ads.
0: I know. It's incredible, isn't it?
1: It is incredible, isn't it? But we're still going to have Harvey Norman, aren't we? They're still going to be part of it.
0: I hope so.
1: And the Westpac Red Zone. And the
0: Isuzu
1: D-Max
0: player of the
1: replay.
0: Yeah, replay. No, that's
1: although the replay might have changed.
0: I think it has changed.
1: I don't think I've heard the D-Max replay.
0: Now, can I
1: used to like it, though.
0: Well, I loved it because that was often the only time of the coverage I saw.
1: Yeah.
0: Because I could get across it very quickly.
1: Yes.
0: And you haven't got time to do it all. I haven't got time to sit all day and watch it.
1: Yep.
0: What worries me is how television stations will be able to, and a Nine Network here, be able to earn the money back that they've spent on the rugby league.
1: Yeah.
0: How will they ever get it back?
1: I know.
0: They're going to have to ask the government. Aren't they? They're going to have to ask the government.
1: They're going to have to ask Harvey Norman to put a little bit more in for the ads, aren't they?
0: My understanding is that somebody like Harvey Norman or the IMAX replay people would say, we'd like to buy 50,000 ads.
1: Yeah.
0: Can you knock a bit off the per unit price? So instead of charging a dollar per play, they might get it down to 40 cents.
1: Mm.
0: So as they'd be able to, you know, obviously get a lot more ads in the whole year.
1: So this $5 billion is over, what, 7 years, do we think?
0: I think 7 years is what. But, look, can I just say right off the top, I'm a bit in the dark here. Mm. Last weekend there was a big splash. Yeah. It's going to be announced Wednesday night. Since then, crickets.
1: Yeah. Yes.
0: And I'm not sure.
1: So I think there might be one or two wrinkles there that are yet to be.
0: Okay. The wrinkle that I came across, which I thought was a really interesting wrinkle, is what Gus Gould is worth. Now, I saw Gus's fee at $250 million.
1: Mm.
0: that Gough...
1: That's over 7 years, though.

0: isn't it? In all fairness, to put it in context.
1: I accept that. Yeah. It's not a week per week.
0: No.
1: It's 250 million over 7 years. You're right.
0: Yeah.
1: You're right. Now,
0: could I suggest, SG, I mean, I'm looking from the outside here. Is there a suggestion there might be a little bit of animus between Feathers and Gus?
1: Because it bubbles along, doesn't it?
0: It bubbles along. Because Gus made a couple of weird comments leading up to this.
1: Yes, he did. I don't want you to lose a job.
0: I'm not allowed to say anything.
1: James Bracey, I think it might have been.
0: Yes.
1: I don't want you to lose a job, James.
0: Yeah.
1: I agree. Yeah. I hadn't thought of that. I mean, I thought he came with the package that Gus is rugby league, so he would have to go where the rugby league coverage is. But I agree.
0: But I think Gus has been living under the illusion, or perhaps he's been able to get away with it, that he's allowed to say what he likes about rugby league. Well, that's not, you know.
1: Well, when you're talking,
0: we can't have that anymore.
1: $5 billion.
0: Surely,
1: for 7 years, you know,
0: it's up to Feathers to give Gus the right instructions of what the message is this week.
1: Yeah. See,
0: the message this week is rugby league is great, and there's nothing wrong with it.
1: And concussion is good for you.
0: Yes.
1: And we have the best doctors in the world.
0: Best doctors in the world.
1: And this accident, sure.
0: Sure.
1: But nothing untoward happens in rugby league.
0: Thank you. Thank you. Now, is that too much to ask? Now, if Gus would agree to that, we can have our deal.
1: And $250
0: million. And $250
1: million. And do you think it's money for value there?
0: Of course it is.
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2: Australian league lovers, the nation knows you're doing it tough. So keep an ear cocked for the buzzer of bread, the klaxon of cash, and the howl of the big doe dingo. And score big bucks while bludging on the blind side.
1: And just a quick word about the Big Doe Dingo. Look, the price hasn't gone off for some months now, so it's building up very nicely, very, very nicely. And I can't reveal how much is there. I don't know. I've got to be honest with you, they keep these things from me. But when you hear that buzzer go off, for God's sake, get involved. Now, speaking of getting involved, text line 0467920222, 0467920222, or the old-style way for bludging on the blind side, Roy and HG at abc.net.au. And the following people have, Roy.
0: Yes, HG, this comes from the people, the good people at the Central Coast Sporting Hall of Fame.
1: Oh, yes. Gee,
0: this is a call-out. This is by way of a community service, I suppose, HG. Do you know of any Central Coast sports person who has represented the coast with distinction? If so, why not nominate them to become one of the next local athletes to be inducted in the Central Coast Sporting Hall of Fame? Nomination now being sought to determine who will join the star-studded list in 2025. All up, there are 24 Coasties who have previously been inducted into the elite Central Coast Sporting Hall of Fame. These include Ross Clark Jones.
1: Yes.
0: Surfer.
1: Yes.
0: Equestrians Vicky and Wayne Roycroft.
1: Yes, they'd be there.
0: Golfer Billy Dunk.
1: Oh, Billy Dunk. Yeah, I think we talked extensively about the Dunk story.
0: We did.
1: Previous
0: and
1: bludges.
0: Rugby league players David Fairley and Graham Eady, to name just a few. So to nominate a sports person, simply fill out the nomination form that can be found at, just got to, I suppose, Google Central Coast Sporting Hall of Fame and the links will be there.
1: Yes.
0: So if people want to get involved with that, please do so, because these things are important. I haven't been to the Central Coast.
1: It's a terrific venue.
0: I believe so. You've been there a couple of times.
1: Yes, I have. And, you know, I was surprised to see Billy Dunk in there.
0: Yes.
1: You know,
0: well, it piqued your interest in Billy, didn't it?
1: It did. It did. Yeah. That's sponsored the item that we did on the Fudge about it.
0: That's right, about Billy. The great Billy Dunk. And I think you were. Did you say you had a Billy Dunk pitching wedge or something?
1: Did. That's right. Well remembered. Yes. We think that's collectible now.
0: Well, it is. It would have to be. Mm. Yes. This comes from Tim of Alphington in Melbourne. He says, my interest was piqued recently.
1: Good.
0: Reading about the 10th annual June long weekend Ivanhoe Pig Hunt. He said, I had no idea that my neighbouring suburb in Melbourne hosted.

0: such an event. The Green Wedge that runs along the suburb's southern border has always housed numerous golf courses, sporting fields and Yarra River bushland. Certainly provides an excellent habitat for pigs and various challenging terrains for hunters to negotiate. However, it was only later I realised I was wrong when a friend pointed out that the event took place in Ivanhoe in the central Darlingshire of New South Wales.
1: Yes, I know. Yes, yes.
0: Not the inner city Melbourne suburb. Naturally, my thoughts led me to question why it is that we don't have a metropolitan pig hunt. Further, why not establish local suburban area teams that compete in regular home and away season, hosting visiting teams in their local parkland, golf course and sporting fields and playgrounds? Busy working families more likely to encourage their kids to participate with the shorter distances involved.
1: No, I understand. That's an excellent observation.
0: This could then lead to a city v country competition, feeding a state of origin pig hunt and, say, to a national rep side. This would act as a platform for Brisbane Olympic selectors to qualify best piggers from not only rural and regional Australia, but also from often overlooked metropolitan inner city pockets. That's a good idea.
1: Of course, Ivanhoe, all roads lead to Ivanhoe. Once you get out in the west, they all end up in Ivanhoe, and no wonder, because the pigs pull them.
0: Yes, and it's a bit of a magnet, Ivanhoe, for pigs, isn't it?
1: Yeah. No, I don't know what it is.
0: I don't know what it is, but you can always be guaranteed if you're in the Ivanhoe area and you go out in the bush, you're going to see them.
1: Yeah, and they're done, you know, from my observation recently travelling through that area, they don't appear to have any natural predator out there.
0: No.
1: Except for the car.
0: Yeah. Yeah, I suppose that's right. And the occasional pig shooter.
1: That's correct.
0: Or a stabber.
1: Correct. And, of course...
0: Or a beta.
1: Yeah. And, look, one thing that does surprise me is how much roadkill there is and how little pig is represented.
0: Yeah, you hardly ever see...
1: They're cunning as shit.
0: They are. They're very cunning. Very smart animal. Mm. Yeah. Yeah. Very smart. Scott from Bundaberg's been in touch. He says perhaps the Chinese can be brought deeper into the rugby league family by getting the Macquarie Point Stadium funded by the Belt and Road Initiative. Giving them naming rights like Hawaii Park makes perfect sense to me, he says. It's not a bad idea, is it?
1: Look, where are we up to with all of this? I understand that there's an election and that there's a very big chance that Erica Betts will become the new Premier, which is exciting.
0: Well, I think that's a great idea. That would be very exciting.
1: We're not sure where he stands on the...
0: Well, as nearly as I can tell, and I may be wrong because I'm not on the ground in Tasmania, but I haven't heard either the former Premier or acting Premier or the leader of the opposition.
1: The Labor Party.
0: Or the Labor Party mention Macquarie Park in there, out in the hustings.
1: They appear it's to not be part of on the swerve.
0: Yeah.
1: On the big swerve.
0: Yet it is the big issue.
1: I know. It's the elephant in the room.
0: It is the elephant in the room. It's the only issue. Because no one in Tasmania, apart from the representatives in the Parliament House, or in the Parliament, no one wants Macquarie Point and Stadium. Nobody wants it.
1: I've heard very few positive mentions about the development from people connected with the AFL either.
0: No.
1: Very,
0: No one's saying a word.
1: Exactly. Very tortured comments about how it's going to be great for the economy, blah, blah, blah.
0: Sure, sure.
1: But no facts. No facts you can get tissue around.
0: Mm. But if the whispers receiving that you've been receiving about Erica Betts taking out, well, I think we mentioned before it'd be a great idea for a Betts to form a pro Macquarie Point
1: Party. And open direct conversations with Beijing.
0: Yes. Yes. To see if Hawaii is interested.
1: Because let's face it, the world is...
0: Or even the BYD.
1: It's a fantastic.
0: Fantastic idea.
1: Because they're outselling Tesla at the moment.
0: I think they are.
1: Two for one.
0: Yes. Build your dreams. Yeah, there it is. Macquarie Point. I mean...
1: Says it all. Tasmanian Devils. BYD.
0: Yeah. Thank you.
1: Premiership dreams begin here.
0: This comes from David in Williamstown. He says, I referred to correspondent last week, this will be a couple of weeks ago, who passed on the news that Armidale Secondary College was offering rugby league to all Year 8 students as an elective. You greeted this information as, I quote, wonderful news. I think we did. Respectfully, I beg to differ. My issue is the word elective. It should be compulsory.
1: No, I understand that. I accept that.
0: I accept that too. I do.
1: I think we were soft.
0: We were. And this comes down to, obviously, David has what we call rugby league righteousness, and he's right to correct us on that.
1: Yeah, no, that's perfect. Yeah.
0: I do apologise to anyone who was upset by those comments by HG and myself. Elective is not good enough.
1: No, I think we warned people to block their ears at the time, which is our only saving grace.
0: Yeah. This comes from Art in Balmain. He says, I read with interest the article by Ellie Busby in the Nine papers this week regarding the search for the Blue Mountains big cats.
1: That's back on, is it?
0: Apparently.
1: I was completely lost on
0: that. Yes. Following from your fascinating deep dive into the baiting club scene on last week's Plunge, this will be going back a few weeks.
1: It's a hell of a scene.
0: It's a small community.
1: But vigorous.
0: But
1: and enthusiastic.
0: But very enthusiastic. Sure. Yeah, if you can tap into it.
1: Yeah.
0: It's obviously, it's sometimes elusive.
1: And standoffish.
0: Yes.
1: Yeah, they don't welcome outsiders.
0: No.
1: But once you're in. No,
0: once you're in, it's fine.
1: There's so much.
0: You've just got
1: to
0: call into the local pub, you know, make a few.
1: Any baiters?
0: Any baiters.
1: But then.
0: Yeah, once you get invited to the clubhouse, it's great.
1: Often you'll be asked to meet around the back near the car park.
0: That's right. Now, he says, I was wondering if there is much discussion within this community, that is the baiting club community, about potential baiting options, lethal and not lethal, that once and for all solve this enduring mystery. This is of the big mountain cats. Yes. Well, I suppose you could involve the baiting community if you wish to. You could design a bait, I suppose, for a big cat. Oh, that'd be easy enough, I suppose. I'm surprised the CSIRO aren't working on that. I mean, the CSIRO are no strangers to baiting. I mean, you've only got to look at, say,
1: 1080.
0: Myxomatosis.
1: Yeah. Well, Khaleesi virus.
0: They know how to do it. Beautiful baits, those. Mm. I mean.
1: Can I ask, what's the evidence that the big cat community is out there, if you know what I mean? I mean.
0: Well, I don't know. I haven't been looking at Channel 9 or reading the Nine papers.
1: No.
0: But obviously there's been something, some sighting that's been noted in the Nine papers about more big cats or a big cat in the Blue Mountains. Whether it's the same big cat, the Penrith Panther, that's been talked about
1: for years,
0: about 50 years, be a fair age now, this big cat.
1: And elusive.
0: Yeah, very elusive, yes.
1: There are, I must say, a casual observation out there. There are cats out there, but none of them that I've seen are panther-sized.
0: No. I've seen big cats, but they're big feral cats.
1: Yeah, that's what I mean. I've seen ferals.
0: Yeah. But I mean, really, they're big animals, a big feral cat. You know, it could weigh up to 10, 12 kilos. A big animal.
1: Right,
0: But it's not what we call a big cat.
1: No. It's a cat.
0: But if there was a panther or something like that on the loose around Blue Mountains, then sure, involve the baiting clubs. See what they come up with.
1: It's a scene.
0: Mm. Now, this comes from Malcolm in New Zealand.
1: Yes.
0: He says, the British Raj offered a bounty for every cobra killed and handed in. Citizens began breeding cobras to hand in and claim the reward. When the government realised this, the scheme was stopped, so all the bred cobras were released into the environment, making the problem worse than it was before the scheme.
1: Well, now, is that there, apropos a bounty on...
0: A bounty on cobras back in the day in India.
1: We suggested a bounty, I think, for people who bought in, say, fire ants or...
0: Pigs.
1: Yeah, dragging a pig with you.
0: Then... Well, I certainly hope our community is slightly different to the community in India. I mean, I don't want to disparage them in any way, but I find it hard to believe that there'd be people, you know, in baiting clubs, et cetera, who'd be breeding up populations of ferals just to bait them.
1: Well...
0: I mean, why would you do that?
1: It's a lot of effort for no reward.
0: It is, isn't it?
1: Mm. And imagine the people going out and breeding big cats now.
0: Yeah.
1: I mean, I hope I haven't started that old...
0: Yeah.
1: Hair again. Yeah. I use that word advisedly.
0: Well, I don't know how you'd go about breeding big cats, HG. If there was a panther out there, you'd have to find another panther. Where are you going to get that?
1: Well, look on the internet.
0: Start your breeding program and, you know, fingers crossed that they like each other. I mean, there's a lot of
1: problems. Oh, I think it's more scientific than that.
0: Oh, I suppose.
1: I think you buy your semen on the internet. And,
0: is that right?
1: You know, look, I haven't done any
0: this
1: of
0: this is
1: the
0: with
1: work.
0: The dark web. Have you been to the dark web dark looking web at panther semen? It's there? Yeah? I suppose it would be.
1: Oh, it'd have to be.
0: Yeah.
1: At a price.
0: At a price. Oh, yeah. Of course.
1: Yeah.
0: And the way to access this would be through various baiting clubs, I suppose. Don't know. Pete from Orange, just finally, HG. My interest has been piqued of late as Oscar Piastri's F1 career continues to blossom. Oh, isn't it ever? I think he got a second again.
1: It's incredible. He's just...
0: He's the quiet achiever, isn't he?
1: Quiet achiever. That's right. That's right. Mm. That's right. Great driver.
0: Great driver.
1: Yeah.
0: God, he can drive.
1: Mm.
0: Okay, he says, given Piastri's recent propensity for getting his bonce on the podium, is it premature to seek counsel from Ian Chappell regarding Piastri's legitimacy for the postman moniker? Granted, Oscar is far removed from Pat. However, there seems sufficient merit for consideration as he continues to deliver. And postman Piastri has an edgy twang to it. Thank you. Pete from Orange. Pete, it wouldn't work. It wouldn't take.
1: Because?
0: Well,
1: there's no Piastri in literature that you're going to hang it on.
0: No.
1: You know, postman.
0: He's just going to be Oscar Piastri F1 champ.
1: Yeah.
0: That's the best you can hope for. There's no way he's going to get any silly sort of postman moniker. That's just not going to happen. I'm sorry, Pete.
1: In F1, you know, Webber got lucky being a DNF maestro.
0: Yeah.
1: That stuck.
0: Yeah.
1: Because that was, you know.
0: It stuck because it was fact as well as anything. He was a DNF maestro. Nobody could DNF better than he did.
1: And, of course, I don't want to open this can of worms.
0: No, nor do I.
1: Okay, let's...
0: Shut it down right now and say, Pete, thanks for your work.
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1: At the moment in the Rugby League home and away fixture, there's a bye. And next year when the Western Red North Sydney Himalayan Mountain Bears come into the comp, there'll be no buys. So that people will be relieved that they don't have to look at where's our team. Oh, it's got a buy. Bloody hell, what am I going to do this weekend? It's great when there's no buy on the fixture card. So that's great. But then in the following year, that's 2028, in they come. The PNG Pirates need Chiefs. Yeah. They enter the competition, obviously based in Bunnings Island, and the dreaded bye is back. Now, the bye is a challenge for people to devise a series of fixtures around, because it's extremely difficult to include a rotating bye and give everybody equal number of games. And I'm not exactly sure what the philosophy that the rugby league has about dealing with this system. So the NRL really are looking for a new side to come in to complete the even number of teams. So we're looking at an expansion battle here. Now, early thoughts on where the NRL should be dropping the seed capital, because that's what it's going to take. We know how much it costs because the Bunnings Island adventure is giving us a clear idea. In Queensland, there's several possibilities. Yeah. There's one centred in what I call the Mackay area.
2: Oh, yes.
1: One centre out in Toowoomba is at the Clydesdales, where they've got
2: Yes.
1: Keen.
2: Yeah.
1: Rugby league community. And I'm suggesting regional Victoria would make a great beachhead for the rugby league along the river there somewhere. But you could go down into the gold country like Ballarat and Bendigo and so on, easily get one there, or go to the Adelaide, which is the missing state at the moment. There's no rugby league in Adelaide, or take on a global footprint again, which is going to be obviously an incredible success, the PNG thing. And after 1 year, they'll have a model to which they can apply to, say, the Taiwanese Oysters in, which I'd like
2: That's
1: to.
2: That's right.
1: But now a second side in New Zealand seems to have really got a head of steam up.
2: Yeah.
1: And I've got some vision here that shows what the Christchurch-based NRL bid team has designed, a home and away kit. They're predominantly black and white with red piping, red being a colour synonymous with the Canterbury area where it would be based.
2: Good.
1: There's also an ocean blue through the areas of whiteness. Good. Releasing the jumper design is another significant step, wait for it, for the Orcas, the New Zealand Orcas.
2: Wow.
1: Okay. Who are bidding to become the NRL's 20th franchise either in 2029 or 2020.
2: Yep.
1: The home playing strip is primarily black with a white midriff and shorts, and the jumper is reversed, the away jumper is reversed. There's also varying shock designs. The Southern Orcas logo and jersey are far more than a football uniform. They're a visual identity of an entire region that has been waiting for its place in the NRL. That's okay. How Graham Lowe.
2: Graham Lowe.
1: Yes. Sees it.
2: Right.
1: It's a great way of seeing it, isn't it?
2: It is, isn't it? And do they have the facilities they share? They've got a stadium there in Christchurch?
1: The Southern Orcas would play home matches at One New Zealand Stadium in Christchurch, which has an indoor seating capacity of 200,000.
2: Good.
1: And we wanted something our supporters would wear with pride for generations. The Orca, he describes here, is one of nature's greatest team players. Intelligent, disciplined, powerful and fiercely protective of its family. These are the values we want to represent on and off the field.
2: Beautiful. Well, I'm liking all of that.
1: I know. It's great, isn't it?
2: It is
1: and
2: wonderful.
1: I had no idea. I thought orcas were a bit of a...
2: Rogue sort
1: yeah,
2: of.
1: Yeah, right.
2: Yes.
1: Difficult
2: I didn't
1: customer.
2: Know they were family oriented. Good to know, though, isn't it? I mean, I love it when rugby league educates.
1: Yeah.
2: I feel as if I've learned something today. I knew nothing about that aspect of the Orca.
1: Okay. The Southern Orcas will represent much more than the football club. They'll represent the pride, resilience and ambition of the Christchurch, the South Island, New Zealand in the next chapter of NRL. Now, remember, of course, Christchurch flattened a couple of times by bad earthquakes That's in right. living memory.
2: There are a lot of tectonic forces that operate there, yes.
1: The fledgling club has designed seven different

0: versions of their jumper. The club's logo will compromise two orcas. The orca is a perfect symbol for our club because it combines intelligence with strength.
1: Mm.
0: It doesn't rely on aggression alone. Oh, I'm sorry about that, because violence is the great secret to rugby league and world peace. It succeeds through teamwork, communication, leadership and precision. That's the culture we're building in the Southern Orcas. We deliberately set out to create one of the most distinctive identities in professionals. Blah, blah, blah, blah.
1: Well, that's all fantastic.
0: Have you got any other thoughts on where this team should go?
1: Or? Well, I have been in talking to Country Rugby League, New South Wales Country Rugby League, and they're very keen to get a team up of rural and regional Anzacs HG. Now, they do have, you know, a track record. There's recognition. We know their values. It's just the logistics.
0: Teamwork, resilience.
1: All of that.
0: Facing adversity with
1: That's right.
0: Confidence.
1: Anzac spirit.
0: Anzac spirit.
1: I mean, it says it all.
0: And the colour, of course, khaki.
1: Khaki, exactly. With a little bit of piping here and there that's yet to be worked out.
0: But that's up to us, isn't it?
1: Yeah. And they would play, their home matches would be at Mudgee, Orange, Lithgow and Bathurst. Wellington, Wagga Wagga, Cowra, Cootamundra, Forbes. That's at this stage.
0: That's a hell of a get around, isn't it?
1: It is.
0: But remember, of course, Mudgee might be a bit of crowded schedule there now because it's got the miracle of Mudgee every year and obviously some home matches for the Rural Anzacs.
1: Yes, yes, yeah, yeah.
0: But that's a great
1: But I think it's an exciting prospect, yeah.
0: And is there
1: so it's up to the consortium that's organising this to come to Rugby League House, put forward, let's have a look at the bid and stack it up with Sir Graham Lowe's bid and we'll judge it fairly.
0: Do you know what?
1: On their merits.
0: I've suddenly gone off the Orcas. Mm. I like them coming into this, but this bid that you're suggesting, which represents
1: Australia. Well, I think that's exciting. I just think the Orcas are just a little bit stupid.
2: The best of Roy and HG on ABC Radio. The Australian Opera and Australian Rugby League have joined forces to present a stunning new work, Man of Feathers. Described by critics as Joan Sutherland's La Traviata meets Hair, the tribal love rock musical with a score by Blink-182. Feathers is a story of a young boy leaving Fairy Meadow on the Sydney train with no skills and no future. The blubbering teenager goes on to become one of the world's finest hunting minds, specialising in same-day multis. FNQ cowboy Jeremiah Nanai is Feathers in the title role. Tickets for opening night available through Bludging on the Blind Side.
0: The Olympics are coming to Brisbane in 2032, and already, as we've made comment time and time again, it doesn't look great in terms of apportioning venues, competition, money, that immortal triangle which besets all Olympic bids is now starting to weigh heavily on the Brisbane organising committee. But the Prime Minister, Mr Albanese, he's got an idea about bringing a lot of the events to Sydney.
1: Oh, yes.
0: Because there's already been built since 2000, there's great Olympic venues which don't get used that often for gold medal competition. They get used for other sorts of competition. He's got his eye on the rowing and canoeing, and I assume the whitewater rafting type of whitewater rafting isn't the term, but the whitewater events. So he's suggesting Penrith is a more suitable venue than what's been proposed at the moment, which is the Fitzroy River in North Queensland. Rockhampton Way. This was announced by the Queensland Government in March as the venue for the Games regattas. This is rowing. It came despite concerns from sports national and international bodies that the course is yet to undergo any sort of technical assessment. Now, what we know about it is there's crocodiles and there's a river flow which may, it obviously, I've always thought the middle of the river would be the place to be. You wouldn't want to be drawn on the edges because you'd be in a slower lane.
1: Yeah, you would.
0: So apart from the crocodiles inhabiting the river, dismissed as the only concern by Brisbane Olympic chief Andrew Liveris, who said there's sharks in the ocean and we still do surfing.
1: That's true.
0: Rowing officials hold fears about river currents, as I've just mentioned. Now, despite the Queensland government's determination to keep rowing and canoeing north of the border, the final decision hinges on a visit by World Rowing Delegation to Rockhampton in the next few months. We're not sure how that's going to unfold. However, the trouble is, once you open that door to move venues, to move events out of the state, which is nominally the Games, and remember, of course, Brisbane was the only city in the world that wanted this event, we open up all sorts of problems. I mean, what would happen if we had need to have football matches, rounds of the football matches played because all the venues were taken up or there weren't enough ticket seating to make it worthwhile?
1: Yeah, sure.
0: So how do you see this resolving itself?
1: Well, ideally, you want all the events to happen around the village.
0: I know, but...
1: So you get this sense of everyone together.
0: I know.
1: That was the great thing about, say, the Sydney Games.
0: The Melbourne Games all those years ago.
1: But that's not going to be the case. I don't think it can be the case because although we've been led to believe that many of the Brisbane venues are shovel ready, obviously they're not.
0: No.
1: And so I think Premier Crisafulli has looked at it from a realistic point of view and is now a little bit desperate to find venues that are ready to go and will be ready to go once the Games comes around, knowing that, probably in all probability, for example, this international group of blow-ins that are going to have a look at the Fitzroy River are going to give it the thumbs down. I think that's probably on the cards. And in terms of distances, you'd have to say going from Brisbane Village to the Penrith rowing facilities would be much quicker than going to Fitzroy River because it's a bloody long way away.
0: I hadn't thought of that, but you're absolutely right.
1: Yeah.
0: So especially towing a couple of eights on the back of the Hyundai.
1: That's right. That's what would take you forever to get there.
0: It would.
1: So I bumped into Jess Fox just the other day and I said, you know, is the Penrith facilities ready to go? She said they're world class.
0: Yeah.
1: Well, you can't get better than that.
0: No. Can I ask, though, would you think that somehow we can't keep spending money on new things at the Olympic level because the whole thing is creaking and they all want to add every sport to it and it's just unsustainable?
1: It is unsustainable. Too unwieldy.
0: Unwieldy. So then we look at where we could make accommodations here, and I see nothing wrong personally with using venues that we've already got.
1: Oh, yeah.
0: I mean, it ruins the idea of all in the same boat, to coin a phrase.
1: Yeah,
0: But
1: you've got to see it as a show you're selling. Now, people overseas aren't to know that Penrith is 1,000 kilometres away from the village. They just assume it's just next door. Yeah. Well, let them believe that.
0: Yeah.
1: You're selling a show.
0: Yeah,
1: aren't
0: that's
1: you?
0: True. The magic of television.
1: Yeah, so if the tennis is at the same tennis centre that it was during the Sydney Games, well, that's great.
0: Yeah, or at which they see every year at Rod Laver Arena.
1: Yeah.
0: I don't get that. That'd be fantastic.
1: That'd be fantastic. Say, oh, wow, I didn't know Rod Laver Arena was so close to Brisbane. Yeah. But why not?
0: Now, are you able to unpack whether this three-pronged approach is actually working? Mm. Brisbane Council? The state government, the federal government. Now, this seemed to me to be an unwieldy sort of...
1: It's too cumbersome, isn't it?
0: Too cumbersome. Yeah. And, you know, it's not as though
1: we need it streamlined.
0: We need a czar,
1: before you need a czar. We've been through this before. You need a czar. It could be the minister, the federal minister for Olympics.
0: Oh, Olympics, yes.
1: An Olympic minister.
0: Yeah.
1: Now, let's say it's going to be Jason Clare.
0: Yeah.
1: Because there he is at the pool with the towel over the racket. He's halfway there. So there's no reason why he couldn't be the someone who pulls everything together and just bulldozes things through. That's what you need. We don't need, local councils putting their hand up and saying, oh, no, we can't have that venue here because, you know, it impedes our bloody, bloody, blah. Don't care.
0: Yeah. Right. Now, according to the government, the Queensland government, they've knocked Albo's suggestions on the head. With the comments, we're working with all levels of government to implement... Big mistake. All levels of government. You'll never get it done.
1: Of course you won't get it done.
0: We've
1: been here before. I mean, you've got the Games Infrastructure and Coordination Authority for a start to deal with. Then you've got to deal with the Queensland Government, the Australian Government, the Brisbane City Council, the City of the Gold Coast, the Sunshine Gold Coast Council, the South East Queensland Council of Mayors. I mean, you've got all of these people putting impediments in the way.
0: I know. Now, think of Peter Beattie and the genius of that recent, was it Commonwealth Games on the Gold Coast?
1: Mm.
0: Now, sure, they got things wrong. they had the opening ceremony on the wrong date on the ticket. But people get used to that sort of thing when you're dealing with these things.
1: Well, ticketing's another nightmare. I mean, we'll get to ticketing later. I mean, ticketing always brings problems, doesn't it? I mean, it seems to me, to you and me, a simple thing, you know, opens on the 12th. Why not have a ticket with April, you know, opens on the 12th? That's too simple.
0: Yeah.
1: Obviously, for us, you've got to complicate it up by, you know, putting the wrong date.
0: Yeah, yeah. But then Peter Beattie just rammed things through. Oh, we're going to open on the 11th.
1: Yeah.
0: Like it or...

0: I think he was a rugby league referee.
1: He knows
0: how to blow the whistle and say you're offside.
1: Get out.
0: Doesn't he?
1: He does. So this commentator said, we're working with all levels of government to implement the 2032 Games delivery plan, which will see rowing in Rockhampton and the tennis played at the upgraded Queensland Tennis Centre. Oh, I mean, that Queensland Tennis Centre. I mean, they have some sort of event there leading up to the Australian Open each year.
0: Yeah.
1: I think it might be called the Queensland Open.
2: It is.
1: In response to questions about the pod, obviously the comments, the Albanese government spokesperson said common sense approach was needed to ensure the 2032 Games was a great Games and that they will be working closely and in good faith with the Queensland government around any proposed changes to Olympic venues. So it looks like it's going to be on.
2: Mm.
1: But I would like, now that I've thought about it, Fitzroy River, I'm in.
0: Yeah.
1: I think it's great. If you could get a couple of friendly crocs to go and chew off a couple of oars in the eights, I think that'd be a really good thing, a really entertaining thing for people and something new at the Olympics. They wouldn't forget it.
0: Well, that's true, HG, and, we don't want to make light of these things, but the publicity would not hurt if a couple of boats were to go missing.
3: The best of bludging on the blind side. Aussie shoppers. Looking for vegetables? Simply download the Bludging Vegetables app through the portal of the ABC Listen app and follow the links.
1: In New South Wales this week, more than 160 teenagers briefly threw down their phones and started to cast a line in the water out front of Birchgrove. with the Minns government is hoping to get a lot more teens into the fishing as a hobby. Now, I didn't realise our ranks of hobby fisher people were diminishing or declining.
0: Really?
1: The Get Hooked program set up
0: Get to... Hooked, I like that.
1: Yeah, I know, it's just fantastic. Isn't it?
0: Catchy.
1: I thought it through. Catch it.
0: Mm.
1: Mm. Up to teach primary school students about fishing has been overhauled to include lessons for high school students.
0: Right.
1: 65 New South Wales high schools have indicated their interest in the new program, which teaches years 7 to 10 students about the sport's practical skills and how to fish safely and responsibly.
0: Right. Good.
1: Agriculture Minister Tara Moriarty said she wanted New South Wales kids to discover fishing and all the physical and mental well-being benefits it brings.
0: Yes.
1: That's a big call.
0: That is a big call, isn't it?
1: At yesterday's event, kids filmed themselves with their catches before posting it online with a content creator saying fishing brings us back outdoors. Now, Roy, you've been advocating this for a long time.
0: I have, yeah.
1: And I'm just wondering if you can see other outdoor sports similarly promoted by the New South Wales Department of Agriculture. Mm. And here I'm talking about shooting pigs.
0: Well, a lot of people think, they're a bit squeamish about it, and they shouldn't be. I often think a family pig shoot is a fantastic thing, a fantastic way of bringing families together.
1: And doing something for Australia.
0: And doing something for Australia. All you need really is, say, a caravan or a fitted out four-wheel drive and that you can fit the family in and your equipment. And that includes, at least three dogs. You'd need your couple of grabbers and a necker, as we call it. Two grabbers grab each ear and the necker does his job. And that's the way you go. So you need to have a bit of a cool stores.
1: Obviously, tiny cool stores.
0: Refrigerated area as well. But to sit around the campfire, the kids with the dogs and the dead pigs, there's nothing like it. It's just a
1: It's an Australian experience. It's only available really in certain parts of Australia.
0: That's true.
1: I.e. everywhere.
0: You don't have that far to go. You don't have to travel an enormous way. Just Google pigs in New South Wales, for example, and a number of sites will come up very, very quickly. And just choose a site that's near you. And just let the locals know as you blow through that what you're here for, because
1: they will help you out.
0: Yeah. So once they see the truck, the kids, the dogs, the guns, they're going to say, you're here pigging, are you? They'll say something like that. And you say, yeah, we're just here for the holidays, have a bit of a pig. And they say, are you heading out on the Burke Road?
1: Yeah.
0: Oh, I hadn't thought of that. Is that the way to go? Yeah. Go to the Burke Road.
1: 150
0: go to about 200K. Mm-hmm. Turn right, the big road there.

0: You'll see it. You see the sign.
1: Yeah.
0: And get out there about four or five kilometres down the road there. Just go off the left of the bush there. You find pigs in there. And there's plenty of places to spot. You can get some water there. That's all great. And you'll probably see one or two other families there out there. A couple of families are out there already. So just be mindful of them. Now, which is what you've got to do.
1: Exactly. Now, what will happen also is, and look out for Big Smokey. He's been giving us the shits for years and run around. We'd love somebody to nail him because he is a big, big bugger.
0: A super bore.
1: A super
0: bore. Yeah.
1: And so that's true.
0: Because they're
1: knowledge.
0: Cunning.
1: Yeah, they're
0: so
1: cunning.
0: Smart.
1: They're very hard to trap sometimes or shoot.
0: I was talking to Noel and Les Cleal, Warrie Elderway. They were after a big snouter for best part of 12 years before they nailed it.
1: Isn't that incredible?
0: 12 years, they were hunting that one particular
1: pig. They knew he was responsible for half the population.
0: Yes,
1: in that
0: that's
1: area.
0: Right. That's right. He's sort of the Genghis Khan of the pig world, if you know what I mean.
1: Now, what do you think about the fishing project, though? Do you think it's got enough drama in it? Because let's face it, unless you're pulling in a fish every 30 seconds.
0: Well, I say to kids, you
1: got to wait.
0: A lot of it is just standing with a rod in your hand. And that's great if you want to get to know yourself a bit better.
1: Yeah.
0: That's fantastic.
1: Yeah.
0: You can have conversations with yourself that you probably wouldn't have if you didn't have a rod in your hand.
1: Yeah, no, I understand that.
0: And so that's all great. And every now and again, you've got to get a bit of a tug. Yeah. And that's exciting. It wakes you up because you can get in moments of reverie where you don't know what's happening. I mean, many a time I've seen kids pull in a dead fish that's been on the hook for so long it's just died. Because they'd be daydreaming, you know. So I say to kids, sure, get into a reverie, but make sure you got your finger on the line.
1: Yes,
0: so
1: I
0: you can
1: feel
0: the tug.
1: Yeah.
0: Yeah.
1: And I've got to say what would you say?
0: But there's nothing better than seeing, you know, half a dozen kids all in a line, maybe 10, 15 metres apart, each with a rod, each, you know, hopes in their hearts. And every now and again, someone will get a tug, and that excites everyone else. And you think, I might get a tug too. And every now and again, you do. Every now and again, you know, two kids are going to get a tug, one at either end of the group of kids, and that's great. And that provides impetus for the others to pull a line in, put a new bait on, and have another go.
1: Yeah, and often you'll find that you might get 20 people out there all hooked into the same fish.
0: That's right.
1: It's just a wonderful experience. It's about fish fighting and then fighting the rest.
0: That's fantastic.
1: Now, can I ask, do you think that it's wrong that this program be confined to school holidays?
0: Yeah.
1: Why wouldn't fishing become a sports activity on, I'm not sure
0: the
1: exactly.
0: Thursday afternoon, afternoon.
1: Yeah.
0: So it's Thursday afternoon.
1: And?
0: You could elect rugby league, basketball, fishing.
1: Yeah, fishing, that's right. Now, and then would you be able to say maybe to bring your spear gun along and drop over the side with your snorkel and face mask on and have a go that way?
0: Yeah.
1: Or bring along a stick of dynamite and see what you bring up?
0: Yes.
1: You know, do you think that's worth persevering with?
0: No. I think all of that's possible if it's carefully supervised. You do need, you know, a teacher who knows what they're doing, especially when you're going to use explosives, HG. I've often said, if explosives are involved, make sure there's supervision.
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1: Well, bludgers, you're on your own for the next few days, but we'll be back. 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

0: ABC News with Satyam Weinstein. Authorities in Indonesia say rescuers are working to recover victims and evacuate residents from the city of Maumere in Flores Island after a massive earthquake that's killed at least two people and triggered a tsunami warning. Here's Larry Buttrose.
1: The 7.7 magnitude quake struck off the coast in Indonesia at a depth of 15 kilometres. Footage from the National Search and Rescue Agency shows emergency teams in Maumere sawing through debris in a destroyed building and retrieving a body. Tsunami waves of less than a

0: meter were recorded in several areas of the Southeast Asian nation before the tsunami warning was lifted about 3 hours after the quake. As well as the two deaths, at least one person is so far known to be injured.
1: One Nation leader Pauline Hanson is calling for an immediate ban on migration from countries on Smart Travellers Do Not Travel list, including Lebanon, Russia, Iran and Sudan. Senator Hanson says people from the listed countries present real security risks to Australia's interests and way of life. But Labor frontbencher Chris Bowen says Senator Hanson is just trying to copy the policies of US President Donald Trump.
2: Pauline Hanson would stop Syrians and Yazidis who have fled ISIS from coming to Australia, who have been such an important part of our community. So Pauline Hanson should front the minorities and tell them why she doesn't want them in Australia. We need better than just carbon copying Donald Trump's policy.
1: Yemen's internationally recognised government says at least 4 civilians have been killed after the Iranian-aligned Houthi group fired 6 ballistic missiles at the Yemeni Red Sea port of Mocha. The escalation in hostilities between the Houthis and Yemen's Saudi-backed government comes during heightened regional tensions amid the US-Israeli war against Iran. The Yemeni armed forces aligned with the government say that the Houthi attacks targeted a civilian facility and economic and maritime installations in Mocha. They say as well as the 4 dead, 8 other civilians were wounded and 2 sailors are missing following the attack. One of the largest annual events honouring First Nations culture and achievement will be held in Central Australia tonight. Courtney Barrett-Peters has more.
3: Aboriginal and Torres Strait Islander leaders from around Australia will be recognised for their life-changing work at the National NAIDOC Awards tonight in Alice Springs. The late Rhoda Roberts will be posthumously honoured with the Lifetime Achievement Award for the legacy she's left behind on the country's arts and culture landscape after losing her battle with cancer in March. Meanwhile, in the running for Person of the Year is Pat Turner, the first Aboriginal woman to lead a Commonwealth Government department, Dr. Lana Leslie Henfling, who has been nominated for her leadership in the New South Wales Blue Mountains, and former NBL player Timmy Duggan.
1: A British sociologist who resigned last week from the University of Cambridge amid accusations of plagiarism has been found dead in London. Jason O'Day became Cambridge's youngest ever black professor in 2023 and quit after coming under intense media pressure. Police say his death is being treated as unexpected but is not believed to be suspicious. Cambridge professor Simon Baron-Cohen says he spoke with Mr. O'Day just before his death.
4: He has experienced what he described as a campaign against him. Jason's strong belief was that it was a racist campaign against him, what he called a playbook to discredit senior academics who are black in world-class universities.
1: And if you or someone you know needs someone to talk to, you can call Lifeline on 13 11 14. Police investigations are continuing into a carjacking and crash involving a luxury car in Melbourne's Eastlink, which has left 4 people in hospital. Here's Yvette Gray.
5: Police say a 44-year-old woman had her Porsche stolen after she was confronted by a group of offenders brandishing a large kitchen knife at her Bentley home shortly before 9:30 last night. The car was driven erratically through the western and southern suburbs before eventually ending up on Eastlink. Police briefly gave chase before the driver performed a U-turn near a roadworks site and drove into oncoming traffic, colliding with a van. The 19-year-old driver of the Porsche was seriously injured, while his passengers, an 18-year-old woman and 21-year-old man and the van driver were taken to hospital with non-life-threatening injuries. The 19-year-old remains under police guard in hospital.
1: And 3 hikers have been rescued from a mountain in the Sunshine Coast hinterland. The group became stuck on Mount Timbragargan at Glasshouse Mountains this morning. Rescue crews made their way up the mountain and brought everyone down. ABC News.
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9: We begin this broadcast by acknowledging the traditional custodians of the land on which this match will be played today and pay our respects to their elders past, present and emerging. We extend that respect to Aboriginal and Torres Strait Islander peoples listening.

0: Sydney Roosters here. I'm a proud Gamilaroi man, and being of Indigenous heritage means so much to me. It's an honour to represent our people.
1: The hammer's away over the 40, the 30, he gets to the 20. It's hammer time! Hammer so tabulate, but there goes 98.
2: There's it with Mitchell. To Johnston, who strolls in. First Nations, first class.
0: Rugby league has long been a place where Indigenous players can show their unique gifts on the footy field.
1: Got the pass away, Holmes links up to Tyrell Swain, and he's over in the corner.
0: Greg Inglis, Jonathan Thurston, Latrell Mitchell and Josh Adokar are just some of the more recent players that come to my mind.
3: That's far, appreciate the love, man.
1: Peter Adokar, oh, he's back to Fox. He's got a double in the corner.
4: Links up with Russell to Adokar. He dives underneath Anderson. Does he get it down? Josh Adokar does.
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5: I'm a proud black younger boy with the killer flow. 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
1: Bodies in motion, Nicko Hines for the goal line. He's over. Does he get it down? Yes, he does. Try to Nicko Hines. Lovely 1-2 exchange. Man to Walsh. Walsh to man. Man scores.
6: 3 metres out. Played the pass, go.
1: Barrett for dummy half. And little Ollie's got another one.
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9: Hello from Shark Park and welcome to NRL Saturday on ABC Sport. Three games to come today in the NRL is round 24. The second part of Indigenous Round continues, and all games with finals implications. Alongside former Panther, Shark, Blue and Kangaroo, Luke Lewis, the Daily and Sunday Telegraph's Michael Carayannis. I'm Andrew Moore, and we are here for the 3 o'clock game between Cronulla Sutherland, now fifth on the table behind the Dolphins, against a Canberra Raiders team that has fallen well out of finals contention. The team news is in for the Sharkies, only one change, that to the bench. You can scratch Michael Gabriel, and in comes Sam Stonestreet in jersey 21. So Sam Stonestreet in for Michael Gabriel on the Sharks bench. There are no changes to the Canberra side named for the week. They are 1-19. The referee is Jared Sutton with Adam G in the bunker. The weather, well, there's been some heavy rain throughout the early part of the day, but the sun is shining now at Shark Park. Still some grey cloud around about, but at the moment it's about 16 degrees. The sun is shining, and the crowd starting to build very slowly. In the jersey flag, 90 seconds to go. Cronulla Sutherland 36, leading the Canberra Raiders 16. 36-16, the Sharks over the Raiders in the jersey flag competition. At 5:30 in the NRL, Parramatta plays 8th place North Queensland. You'll hear that with Glenn Lauder, Dean Halitau and Matthew Elliott. Well, at 7:30, Brisbane is hosting top four hope, the Warriors at Lang Park. Coverage with Brett Sprigg, Billy Moore and Zane Bojack. We'll keep you across the NRLW games, three of them being played around the place today. Currently, Gold Coast at Robina Stadium is in charge of the Dragons, leading 20 points to 10 that game in the first half. Gold Coast 20, leading St George Illawarra 10. Then it's Parramatta winless against Canterbury Bankstown. And then the grand final rematch between Brisbane and the unbeaten Sydney Roosters. So we'll keep you across all of those games in the NRLW. Joining us on the pre-game show, South Sydney fullback Matt Dufty. What a year he's had. And another great game as South defeated Canterbury Bankstown. Is that it for the Bulldogs? Is the top eight now set? Manly Warringah certainly out of it now after last night getting well beaten by the Dolphins 22-0 at Brookvale. Your text messages are welcome over the next hour on 0467 920222. Let's go. Former Sharks Premiership winner Luke Lewis. How are you, Louie?
10: Yeah, g'day, boys. Great to be here. It's always good to be have a home game. So it's nice just to leave a little bit later today, get here, have a nice little cup of tea. And the field's looking great. The afternoon's looking outstanding. Had a bit of rain this morning at the netball, but I reckon today's going to be great. I can't wait for it. I look, Canberra Raiders up against the Sharkies. Sharkies need to get back in the winner's circle. Canberra really got nothing else to play for, but except for, I suppose, upsetting the teams up in the top four. So fingers crossed we get a cracker game, because I feel like the first couple of games this round haven't been spectacular.
9: Yeah, there's been some ups and some downs, that's for sure. There was not much doing at Brookvale last night. We'll get in into all of that. But, yeah, as a team like Canberra, Louis, now that they're out of it and they've lost a couple in a row, having given themselves a, you know, some sort of sniff, is that a good thing or is it a bad thing? Do you start to count down till the end of the year or do you have got nothing to lose and it can actually work out all right?
10: Well, it's, look, it can work out all right. Obviously, you got nothing to play for, which is, you know, sad. But in saying that, as a player, you sort of look at it and you go, well, you know what, we've got four more games. Then we're going into a bit of a break. We're going to have a long off-season, but we're also going to have a long pre-season. So they might want to just enjoy themselves and actually start winning. The only way to enjoy yourselves is to win games. But if you look at their side from 1 to 19, they've got a really good team on paper. They can score points. They can play good footy. And I reckon their whole philosophy now, coming into the back end of the season, is upset as many sides as they possibly can to sort of put the competition in a bit of a disarray. But I think I wouldn't want to be playing Canberra at the back end because they've got a great side on paper.
9: Rugby League's number one rider is Michael Carayannis, and he's right here in the middle of us. He'll be down on the touchline a little bit later on. How are you, Michael?
3: Yes, I'm well. Andrew, hello, Louis. Yeah, the games probably haven't lived up to expectation, but there's been plenty happening in the Rugby League world over the past few days. And just on the game this afternoon, the Sharks, they're just, yeah, just when you thought last week it was safe to talk them up, they put in a performance like they did last week, and that's been the concern of the forum. I thought they'd got over that over their last couple of months of form, but they were bad last week, but surely they'll win today.
10: See, I was expecting a game like that from them eventually because I don't reckon you could be up for that long all the way through. There would have been 15 games they had to win to go through to the grand final. In a local derby, it's a tough one. I reckon they'll be bounced.
9: But they hadn't been unbeaten. They'd won, like, what was it, 9 out of 10 or something? Yeah. So it was a very good record. But the important thing, Michael, is that they turn that around quickly.
3: They've got to. They have to because, as I said, just when you thought it was safe to talk them up, they put in a performance that had probably plagued them over the last couple of seasons. Look, I've never really genuinely considered them a premiership threat up until 2 weeks ago, right? Then I was started to believe that, okay, they're a genuine top four side. They can, you know, really push the top teams, and then they played like they did against the Dragons. So, you know, they need to respond here and respond well.
9: What about the game at 5:30? The Cowboys, they can just about seal a semi-final spot if they beat Parramatta today.
3: Yeah, all but done if they beat Parramatta. They'd book themselves a top eight spot, but you don't support them or think they're going to win with any faith. But we saw Parramatta last week, were there last Saturday for that first half where they were diabolical, and South Sydney switched off in the second half and they went on a flurry of points. But I think North Queensland will win. Parramatta have been underwhelming. The former Mitch Moses has been a concern, but I think the Cowboys should win that one.
9: And then tonight, Louis, I know you remain high like all of us about the Warriors. They've got a game against Brisbane where they'll actually have a heap of support. It'll be a big crowd at Lang Park, and a lot of them will be following the Warriors, who have been so good.
10: Yeah, absolutely. Well, I'm sort of starting to get onto the Warriors bandwagon, even though I do like the Warriors. They're probably my third team over the Panthers and the Sharks, but I love the way they're playing. I really do. I feel like their intent and everything they do is phenomenal. They run so hard. Their play the ball speed is great. They complete sets. And the other thing is, like, I heard someone say during the week, which is a really good point. I think it might have been Joey, was saying that they don't have a big name, which, you know, I never really thought of about it like that. They actually have to play as a team. And I like the way that they're playing and going about their business. And my thing for them is that they run the ball to hurt. And that's what I love about them. Everything they do is just 150 miles an hour. So, yeah, I'd love to see them in the grand final if they get there. If it's not against the Panthers or the Sharkies, I'd love them to win it.
9: Round the grounds, NRLW, there's 8 minutes to go, and currently Gold Coast 20, leading St George Illawarra 10. And for the Titans, their tries, three of them came in the first 9 or 10 minutes. Georgia Gray scored, Lakia Clark, Phoenix Rain Hippie, and also Tegan Levi. Lauren Brown, one goal from four attempts, in fact, two from five now for Lauren Brown. And for the Dragons, tries scored by winger Maria Paseka and front rower Ruby Jean Kennard, one goal from two attempts for Maria Paseka. In the New South Wales Women's Premiership, Cronulla Sutherland 22, leading Wentworthville 12. 24 all between St George and Mounties in the second half, while Central Coast Roosters lead Penrith 26-14. In the first half, South 14, leading Canterbury Bankstown 4. Jersey Flegg full-time here, Cronulla Sutherland over Canberra 36-16. That just about puts pay to the Raiders' finals hopes in the Jersey Flegg competition, while the Warriors hold a 22-18 lead over Manly Warringah. In the Queensland Women's Premiership, it's 10-all between Northern Pride and the Burleigh Bears. That's in the second half. While in the at half-time, Brisbane Tigers 8, leading Central Queensland Capras 4. In the New South Wales Cup, Warriors 18, defeated Manly Warringah 12. In the cricket test in Darwin, Australia all out 198. Bangladesh, in its first innings, went on today to score 426. Now, the good news for Australia was the performance of Josh Hazlewood in his return. 6 for 89, and his sixth wicket was his 300th in Test cricket. So a first innings lead as Bangladesh was bowled out for 426 of 228 runs, and Australia in trouble in its second innings at 1 for 16. Jake Weatherill gone to Hassan Mahmood, who picked up 6 for 55 in the first innings. He went for a third ball duck. Travis Head is on 4, and Manus Labuschagne, talk about needing runs, Manus is not out on 7. 1 for 16, so the deficit now 212 for Australia. And in the AFL third quarter, we've got St Kilda 56, leading Richmond 24. You're with Luke Lewis, Michael Carayannis, I'm Andrew Moore. This is NRL Saturday on ABC Sport. Let's take a look at the games from last night. And Lou and I were at Brookvale Oval, where Manly, look, they dominated the first, what, half hour, or at least 30, 35 of the first 40 minutes. But it was the Dolphins who went into halftime with a lead of 8 points to nil with a Cody Nikorima try. They ended up winning 22-0 before a crowd of 11,108. And the sealer came to Dolphins winger Jermaine Asako. Comes away right, Katoa. Out the back to Tabuai Fadoe. He sends a cutout ball away to Jermaine Asako. He dives over in the corner. He now has 1,001 career points. Jermaine Asako. Dolphins 22. Manly Warringah nil. And that means for sure and certain. Game, set, bingo. The Dolphins are going to win. Couple of charges out of the game from the match review committee today with Simeon Laiafi, the front rower for Manly. He's been fined for a high tackle on Connolly Lemuelu. And Lemuelu, he has been fined as well for dangerous contact charge on Clayton Falalor. So he's been fined as well, Connolly Lemuelu. Player of the Year points in the ABC Player of the Year, courtesy of Luke Lewis. 3 to Herbie Farnworth, the Dolphins centre. 2 to the other centre, the very busy last night, Jack Bostock. And 1 point to Dolphins front rower, Francis Molo. And Louis, they were way too good for Manly, despite not having really to be at their best in attack. Their defence, though, was excellent.
10: Yeah, absolutely. Look, Manly did a good job early. They had all the field position. They just couldn't turn that field position into points. They were struggling with their attack. They just had, I don't know what it was. It was very pedestrian, very sort of flat. People weren't sort of running the right lines. Everything was sort of, you know, maybe at about 80%. The Dolphins just had to buy their time. They were just waiting there. They defended their line really, really well. They finally got a little bit of field position and a couple of really nice passes. But it was when the Manly player got 10 in the bin where they got their first try. They got their points on the board and it sort of gave them a little bit of confidence through Cody Nikorima, that little show and go. But, yeah, look, I thought the Dolphins did enough to get the win. I don't think they'll be, like, stoked with the way that they played, but they'll be very happy that they kept Manly at home to nil.
9: Yeah, important to see that defence, MC, from the Dolphins, because we know about their attack, but their defence sometimes goes missing. So for them to shut out a team away, that's pretty big heading into finals footy.
3: Yeah, if they concede less than 20 points a game, they'll win. And it's probably both sides last night, South Sydney and the Dolphins, they're known for their great attack. And, you know, the Dolphins, as I said, if they can restrict sides to 20 points or less, they'll win.
9: Manly, Michael, we're talking about this on the coverage last night, how things have fallen away. That's what, 6 losses on the bounce, and going from almost near certain finalists and one of the fairy tale stories of 2026, it's become a bit of a disaster.
3: One of the strangest years you could ever encounter. Yeah. How bad they were to start the year, dropping all those games at Brookie into, you know, the revival on the Kieran 4, and now they look like a side that should be bottom 4.
9: All right, Luke Lewis, Michael Carayannis, Andrew Moore with you here at Shark Park. Canberra warming up down at the northern end of the ground and running about 40 minutes away from NRL Saturday kicking in with Canberra playing Cronulla Sutherland. Last night in the other game at Stadium Australia, South Sydney, it was a really big game against Canterbury Bankstown, sitting ninth. Rabbitohs were seventh. They'd been a little bit up and down. But last night, they withstood the early storm from Canterbury and they ended up winning rather convincingly by 22 points to 6. And another great game for South Sydney fullback Matt Dufty, who, among other things, scored this try.
11: Five out left-hand side of the upright, tackled by Max King. Brandon Smith here on play three. Off now for Sullivan. Off to Walker. And now Dufty dummies and goes himself. He deserves a try after tonight's effort. And the fullback does indeed score, Matt Dufty. That's the exclamation point on the well-deserved South Sydney win.
9: Brett Sprigg on the call. Matt Dufty with the stats I'm seeing. 27 runs, 299 metres, two line breaks and a try. I'm surprised that he's awake. He's on the line. Matt, how are you?
12: Hey, guys. Thanks for having me. I'm good.
9: Mate, congrats on not only the game, but the year you're having. I heard you speak with our own Michael Carayannis after the game. I've seen you talk on TV about the wildest damn ride of probably any player's had in recent memory. You must wake up on days like this and... is everything a blur or a dream? How do you feel?
12: Yeah, I wake up with a pretty big smile on my face at the moment. It's life's pretty good. Got a four-month-old daughter who's cutest thing in the world, and footy's going even better, so I can't complain.
9: To be playing like this after, not being exiled's too strong a word, but out of the NRL, playing your trade, therefore, in the UK and doing well, but coming back to the NRL, getting an opportunity at Souths, and now you've established yourself in the fullback role by simply playing really good footy. How satisfying is that?
12: Yeah, obviously, when I left to go to England, I was on 94 games. I think it was pretty well documented that it was something that probably would have grinded me for the rest of my life if I didn't get to that 100. I really, really wanted it. And the more time I spent in England, the more I felt like it was probably just a dream that was going to slip through my fingers. And obviously, I've been lucky enough to get that and playing good footy now. I think the way the game is now, since when I left, it suits me a lot more.
10: Matt, congratulations on your form. It's great to see you playing the way you are in that number one jersey. But what do you put it down to? What's changed in your game?
12: Honestly, I think when I first come through, I thought I probably had a few stupid errors and a few just brain explosions that... I don't know, that hurt the team in different ways. I think I was probably a bit more of a selfish player. I wanted everything about me. And since I went away, I think I've cut those errors out of my game. I think, you know, I try to pride myself on making no errors in the backfield or just holding the ball when I think a pass could be on. I just hold it because I know we've got players that can score points if we just hold the ball for long enough through sets. And it's probably been the biggest improvement in my game.
10: Even your decision-making out wide, when you're going to, you know, you do a pass, you know when to run, you know when to pass, you put yourself in a really good position. Is that something that you've worked on by yourself, or was it something that Wayne sort of gave you a few tips on to work on to get you back into that type of form?
12: I think, you know, Wayne's obviously, I had to earn his trust and his confidence, and it come down to just playing consistent footy. But I think the person I've probably got to thank the most is probably Benny Hornby. He's always... being someone who's believed in me ever since I was 17 years old in SG Ball, I think. And if it wasn't for him, I probably wouldn't have been back at South. So if I had to thank one person, it'd probably be Benny.
3: You mentioned Ben Hornby, mate. That's all I was going to ask you about that relationship. Obviously coached you at SG Ball all those years ago. Was he the one that instigated that move to South?
12: Yeah, well, Benny's been someone I've relied on for advice. Even in my time in England, I'd call him probably not as much as I should, but every couple of months and just, you know, tell him what was going on over here, how he was going, how the family was. And obviously when I called him in December, it wasn't to come to South. That was not even on my mind. It was just to ask him what to do next. Do I continue playing football? Do I retire? Do I come back and play New South Wales Cup? And he was the one who had that conversation with Wayne and called me and told me to give him a call. And I could imagine he vouched for me and said he'd be a good addition to the squad.
3: You mentioned your style of play, but it's even your toughness and your contact as well. Like, obviously, that wasn't... You always had the speed and the flashiness, but putting your body on the line as well, is that something that's come with a better understanding of the game as well?
12: Yeah, I think it just come for a bit of a mindset shift. Obviously... when I was at the Dragons and the Dogs, I loved to attack in good ball and stuff like that. But if I wasn't getting the ball down in the good ball, I'd probably just kind of fade out of games in a way. And when I went to England and I had Sammy Burgess as a coach, we kind of sat through ways of how I could get involved in games a bit more. And it comes through play four carries was where it started.
13: So if nothing else happened, I'd get that play four and then I'm in the game. But then I kind of just developed it a bit more and I try to get it involved every set where I can. And it keeps me involved in the game and obviously with an active mindset of wanting to do something for the team.
3: I spoke to you last night. I asked you on the field. Obviously a bit hard to answer on the field around your long-term future. But how do you try and not think about that to ensure that, you know, you play finals footy, you're the starting fullback for South, and not allow that to become a distraction? But you are without a deal for next season.
13: It's a tricky one because obviously it is on your mind, but I had nothing at the start of the year and I've got nothing next year. So I'm really just in a spot where I'm in a place where I'm enjoying my football at the moment and I'm trying not to think too far advanced. I'm just taking a week at a time and enjoying the opportunity I've been given, really. It's I've got the confidence of the playing squad and the coaching staff at the moment, and everything I do is just trying to repay the team and the club for the confidence they got in me.
10: Matt, I just want to ask you, you just sparked my interest. And then you said Benny Hornby, you had a good chat to him when you were overseas, which I love that relationship that you've got there. And then you had to give Wayne a call. Mate, talk me through that phone call with Wayne. What was that about and how did that all go down?
13: Yeah, obviously Wayne and Sammy are good mates. And I think Sam calls Wayne for a lot of advice in kind of the same way I call Benny Hornby. And obviously when Sam and the club were letting me go and we agreed to part ways, Wayne just kind of wanted to know why. I think, you know, he didn't really care. He watched my football over there, he told me, and he knew I could play football, but he wanted to know the reason why Sam and the club were letting me go. And he asked me some hard questions that kind of caught me off guard because I didn't really know what I was expecting the phone call to go like. And obviously, yeah, I answered him and he must have liked what he heard.
9: So you sit sixth on the table at the moment, Matt, and then next Saturday we're going to be at Olympic Park to call you guys against the Warriors, who are a top four team. They play Brisbane later tonight. In Brisbane, I don't know whether you're a footy nerd or not, Matt, whether you're watching heaps of footy, but boy, isn't that going to be a game next Saturday, and you're really going to find out where you guys are at in terms of a club moving towards the finals.
13: Yeah, well, we had to treat the Dogs game this week as kind of a semi-final, and I think every game moving forward towards the end of the year, we have to treat pretty much as a final. We've got the Roosters as well and the Warriors, and everyone knows how good the Warriors have been this year, especially the game they played against Penrith last week or the week before. It was pretty impressive to watch. So we know what the Warriors are going to bring, and hopefully we can back up the performance we dished out last night.
9: Yeah, it's a tough run home, isn't it? Is that something that you'd prefer as a team now that it looks like you will make the finals for sure?
13: Yeah, well, I think for us, it's just putting 80 minutes together. Everyone knows we can attack. It hasn't been our problem all year. I think we just have defensive lapses that we really focused on last week. And I was so impressed with how the middles and the edges defended last night. It was honestly so good to watch. I love just watching the Chiefs from the back. He's something else. He just goes all day, and it's inspiring.
3: We saw Ashton Ward go down with a hammy attempting a conversion attempt last week. Jaden Sullivan tweaked his groin yesterday. They looked around. I thought Cody Walker was going to take an attempt from the sideline, but it was probably a little bit difficult. He threw you the ball to have a conversion attempt. Any reservations there?
13: I did not want that kick at all.
3: Did Cody not want it either? Because I thought he was about to line up for it and then
13: I think Cody had sore legs as well, and then I think Keon wanted to take the kick, and then Cody said, "Duff, just go have a kick," and I was like, yeah, sweet. So then they're all laughing at me for how quick I took the kick.
9: You didn't miss it by too much, though.
13: No, I felt like it was an all right strike, but
9: came off all right.
13: Goal kicking in forever.
9: Well, you're going to have to find someone for next week, aren't you?
13: Yeah, well, hopefully Jamie Humphries is back. He can kick goals. I've seen him do it at training. So if not, I might have to put a few reps in this week.
9: And look, the game last night, Canterbury came out firing. Their ball handling let them down, but that was on the back of great South defence, as you have enunciated. And we called your game against Para, where you're on fire as a team that first half, winning 28-0. And then every player we interviewed after the game and the next day was like, I don't know what happened to us. I don't know what happened to us in that second half. So it must be encouraging that you could produce more of an 80-minute defensive effort above all else last night.
13: I am a bit of a footy nerd. I think most tries come from this year, especially when teams make 50-meter errors, like errors inside your own half. I think that's the biggest killer for teams in the comp this year. And obviously against Para, we just could not complete to start that second half. And yesterday we completed, about 90 or 89%. We completed 40 from 45 sets. So I think that's where we know we can improve. And when we get that right, we look like a great team.
9: Yeah. All right. Well, it's fun to watch South play like you did last night, Matt. And great to see you having the year you're having, establishing yourself back in the NRL. Keep it going. Can't wait to see your game next Saturday against the Warriors. Should be fantastic. Thanks for joining us.
13: Cheers. Thanks, guys. Thanks for having me.
9: Matt Dufty, South Sydney fullback, and what a great story, the fact he's back. And just talking to our producer, Ralph Tucker, before, it's almost a fight for the story of the year, his success and Cody Ramsay.
3: It's not a fight for me. I said this last night. Cody Ramsay is the clear-cut best story of the year, given the serious health battles that he faced. But Matt Dufty is on the podium now, no doubt. And I wrote as much in today's paper. Thanks for reading, Andrew.
9: Oh, no, I didn't. I missed
3: it. That was my intro.
9: Yes. But it's right, though, isn't it? That's why I brought it up as a discussion point. But, yeah, now Cody wins.
3: Cody wins,
9: I understand.
3: Yeah, but it is a remarkable story. And as Matt Dufty said, didn't have a deal in the NRL in December, now will become one of the most important players in South Sydney's side. Like, he got man of the match last night. Easily the best player on the field.
9: And I don't resolve from comments we've made, Louis. Jai Gray has to be in that starting lineup for me. But we saw him on the wing against Parramatta. Carve them up completely, Jai Gray.
10: He just, look, at the end of the day, having Matt Dufty and Jai Gray at the back is actually, you know, quite dangerous for South Sydney, which is you've got Dufty, who's got a really good running game at the moment, playing outstanding football. His confidence is really high. He's got a beautiful passing game on him. Then you've got someone like Jai Gray, who's just super busy. He runs over, 200-plus metres every time he plays the game. He's a great finisher. He's got speed. And he's always thinking. He's so confident in himself as well. So I like the idea of having them both out there. But I know he's been coming off the bench, Jai Gray. But, look, he's done a great job every time he comes on the field. But, yeah, look, Matt Dufty, I think he's an outstanding story. Like, he was... And I like the way that he answered some of the questions about... Definitely. You know, he was looking at his game and he thought his game was a little bit selfish and this, that and the other. And it does take a little bit of time to find that and a little bit of honesty session with yourself. And I reckon, and again, that little part where it was burning when he got 94 games here in Australia, didn't get the 100. Now he's got his 100 and he's playing outstanding football. Yeah, I just feel like the maturity and the way that he's gone about it. And I love that relationship, that story too, between him and Benny Hornby. I think that's amazing.
3: Yeah, he was... I think, you know, speaking to people at the Dragons, he was incredibly frustrated to coach because of all the ability that he had. But he said it. He was selfish at times, wanted to go to the big player, didn't want to do the hard work. And, you know, all that natural skill has always been there. This hasn't been something that's just developed over the past 4 months. But what has developed is a little bit between the ears. And he said to me last night, he goes, I wish I knew this 5 or 6 years ago. But that's what happens with age and experience. So the regret for him is probably not wishing... That had happened 5 or 6 years ago, the regret would have been not being in the position that he is in today.
9: Yeah. All right, around the grounds, NRLW full-time at Robina. The Gold Coast Titans have continued on their winning way with a convincing 26-10 victory over St George Illawarra. Next, it's Parramatta against Canterbury, Bankstown at Western Sydney Stadium, and then Brisbane against the Roosters. That's going to be magnificent up at Lang Park. In the Jersey Flegg second half, the Warriors leading Manly Warringah 26-24. Earlier, an 8-all draw at Sigatoka between the Silktails and Parramatta. And here, Cronulla Sutherland 36 defeated Canberra 16 in the Jersey Flegg. In the New South Wales women's competition, Cronulla Sutherland has beaten Wentworthville. Full-time score 22-12. Newcastle 22 defeated Parramatta 14. St George and the Mounties. Mounties have beaten St George 32-24. Central Coast Roosters have beaten Penrith 38-14. And in the second half, South Sydney 26, leading Canterbury Bankstown 4. In the Queensland Women's Rugby League, Burley Bears leading Northern Pride 18-16. Brisbane Tigers 14, leading Central Queensland 4. And no score yet between the Western Clydesdales and the North Devils. New South Wales Cup today, Warriors 18. Defeated Manly Warringah 12. In the AFL, it's the third quarter and it's very lopsided with St Kilda leading Richmond 75-27. That's 11th leading 17th. AFLW three-quarter time. North Melbourne 77 leading Geelong 25. And in the cricket, day three of the first men's test, Australia and Bangladesh in Darwin. Australia still 201 runs behind at 1 for 27 in its second innings after Bangladesh was bowled out earlier today for 426. Josh Hazlewood ended up with a 6 for, including his 300th test wicket. The text line 0467 920 222. Hi, Andrew, Louie and Giggles. Do you have an update on Gibbsy? Asks Craig from Foster. We've all spoken to Gibbsy in the last 24 hours or so.

0: So, Craig, he's doing okay. The most severe of his treatments begins next week, and he begins a six-month course of chemotherapy. And for those who are unaware, John Gibbs, our mate that we love dearly and colleague, he's been diagnosed with Hodgkin's lymphoma, and he's facing a pretty ordinary 6 months. But the prognosis, very, very good. Gibbsy might be 70 years young, but he's extraordinarily fit and bursting with life, and he retains that cheekiness and arms flapping ability that only he has, Michael Carayannis, and he's still active when it comes to following the footy, even though he's not with us.
1: He's loaded me up with some morsels
0: for this game,
1: Jonty,
0: today.
1: He has. The Sharks' form at home is irresistible. Six straight and 14 of their last 15 at Shark Park. Their only loss was to the Dolphins in round three. Got a few more to keep.
0: Have you?
1: Back pocket.
0: Hey, okay. So he's actually written it in note form like that.
2: You know what does me, Eddie? I talked to him last night for 40 minutes. Did he give me one morsel?
1: Well, I specifically asked for him.
0: So you've never cared about his morsels before.
1: No.
0: Now.
1: Well, this is a little tribute to our mate.
0: Oh, yeah. But you could also have just left him alone.
1: No.
0: You know, takes this on.
1: No.
0: I'm
1: going to annoy him.
0: Hey, I think he enjoys being annoyed,
1: yes.
0: For want of a better term. But no, he's going as well as you could expect, Craig. He's equally anxious, but also just wants to get this thing underway and fight off how he's been feeling of recent time. But thanks for asking. Hi, gents. Glenn in Lismore. While my beloved Bulldogs deserve little praise at the moment regarding the expectations hoped for, we must have pooped on a journo's lawn, as we don't hear anywhere near as much questioning regarding last year's minor premiers. They're hoping to annoy or upset top four teams. Best call team for me, great balance, if MC behaves. I think there have been plenty of questions about Canberra this year. The Raiders, it's been a really disappointing season for them, as it has been for Canterbury. In fact, you look at the premiers of last year as second last. The minor premiers, Canberra, going to finish well out of the finals. Mm. And Canterbury looks like it's going to miss the finals. It's bizarre.
1: Yeah, I think that's probably a reflection of where those sides sit in terms of the market. Like, Brisbane is the biggest club, and they've dominated, obviously, the premiers from last year. Canterbury, a lot of people thought they could be a top four side this year and didn't make it. And then, obviously, the conversation around Canberra is probably not as impactful, but it definitely should be. Looked at because that they've been poor.
0: Dion's listening, who wishes us all a happy Saturday, and right back at you, Dion, you'd be very happy with your South Sydney team. Terry from Toowoomba's enjoying cold beverages whilst listening to ABC Listen app and watching the NRLW. Thank you, Pigeon, 0467 920 222, and it's always interesting like today where we're getting a mixture of rugby league and cricket text messages. Guys, looking forward to the call as always. Massive Manly fan. I can't believe how they've fallen off the cliff. Does MC know if there are issues at the club? Seems like something is up, says Mike on the Sunshine Coast.
1: I'm not aware of any issues. I think it has been the most bizarre season I can remember of any side where, you know, the portions of the season have been so bad. But, no, I don't know of any drama there. Obviously, you know, there was discontent around Anthony Seibold. They got Kieran Foran in, and that had a natural spike, but since then it's been pretty poor.
0: Also on the text line, 0467 920 222, Andrew and team, looking forward to a relaxing afternoon listening to you. At this stage of the season, I reckon any of the top six teams could conceivably win the comp, though I guess you need to be top four in reality, says Paul of Canberra. Yeah, I'm certain that is true. You need to be top four. And I think top two is an even much bigger advantage than that, being able to host week one and having a second chance right off the bat.
2: We will be proven wrong once, though.
0: Well, once we're going to.
1: Which one will go first, do you think? A side conceding 50 and winning the comp, or a side from outside the four winning?
2: Outside the four.
0: I'm going the other way. I don't know how you can possibly win the comp outside the four, but I can see a team winning the comp if they concede 50. History's a big opponent against both, by
1: the way. Yes, I'm more leaning towards you, Andrew, but I think a side will win the comp from outside the four.
0: Well, of course, they're going to. Well, they've done it, you know, way.
2: Well, just remember the conversation. The conversations we used to have about, oh, it's very hard to, you know, win a comp after and back it up. Then the Roosters did it.
0: Yeah.
2: And Panthers did it. And then it became a normal thing.
0: History gets beaten occasionally, but it's got a pretty damn good record.
1: Could happen in the one near year. Side concedes 50 and wins the comp from outside the four.
0: Dolphins. They've conceded 50 twice, haven't they?
1: Yes.
0: How many times have the Cowboys conceded 50 this year?
1: They
2: almost got double 50.
0: That could be the first time.
1: You had a very interesting rule off air.
0: Any team that concedes 80 should be barred from reaching the finals.
1: Yes.
0: Yes. For 3 years. I think that would be remarkable. You concede 80 points and you're going to make the finals, which the Cowboys look like they're going to do, to their credit. G'day, Andrew and team. Thank you for the update on John. Let him know that Manly fans and members are thinking of him, says Miles from the Northern Beaches. For sure, Miles, he's been overwhelmed by the reaction from people within the rugby league industry, people within the media industry and listeners. You know, it is an extraordinary family type arrangement that we're lucky enough to end up with listeners in this medium more than any other form of media, and it is really special to us. Sometimes you need a hard time for you to appreciate or just get a reminder of it, and I know I went through that last year, and Gibbsy is really going through that this year, and I ran into a few listeners, as it turned out, leaving Western Sydney Stadium on Thursday night at Parramatta. They were very keen for me to pass on the best wishes to Gibbsy last night at Brookvale, running into a few people in the crowd, and they were asking how Gibbsy was going, and the same thing, asking for those best wishes to be passed on. So your love is appreciated and your support most definitely, and Gibbsy is well aware of it. I was very disappointed to hear that Billy Slater has quit as Queensland coach. I really hope that Anthony Seibold doesn't get the job, because he shouldn't be coaching under 10s, let alone Queensland, says Mark from Murrayfield. Do you think that is realistic, Anthony Seibold coaching Queensland?
1: I wouldn't have thought so. I actually don't have any inkling who that coach is going to be.
2: Dave Smith.
1: That's a tip, definitely. But outside of that, I'd, you know, you've got Jonathan Thurston's been in the mix for a while.
2: Nate Miles,
1: you know, Darius Boyds, I think under the 19s. Ben Teo's the other name that's been bandied about.
0: Yeah. I'd like to give a shout-out to Warwick Sainsbury, too, who's enjoying the program very much this afternoon. He's pumped up with the coverage that he's hearing on this Saturday at Shark Park. You're with Luke Lewis, Michael Carrianis. I'm Andrew Moore, 0467 920222. The Dogs winning nothing as they have the worst spine. The winger has feet for hands, says Bulldog Boyd. They were so disappointing yesterday, MC, given how they started and the fact that they could just hold the freaking ball. They could have been in a really good position.
1: I thought they came out with really good intent. Like, yeah, they were quite physical. The line speed was good. And, you know, I thought the first half from both sides was actually quite a high-quality game. And then the second half, they just fell away. Even in the first half, they didn't look like scoring. They just, you know, really struggled with the footy. And then in the second half, you know, they had a couple of opportunities, but they were never really in the game.
0: And I was listening to the first half on the way home from Brookvale last night. There seemed to be an extended absence of you on the sideline. Do you have some technical difficulties?
1: No, Spriggy just refused to cross to me for some reason.
0: It's hard when you're not there. 0467 920222. Were you playing chicken on the sideline?
1: I almost did.
0: There's a wicket in the cricket in Darwin. Travis Head is out for 17.
1: What he's doing.
0: So both openers are gone. And now the Australians in its second innings, 2 for 37 against Bangladesh. They are still trailing by 191 runs. So Travis Head bowled by Hassan Mahmood for 17 of 35 deliveries. Manus Labuschagne is 15. Steve Smith all bust. Steve Smith not out one. And now 2 for 38, trailing by 190 runs. And Hassan Mahmood, opening bowler for Bangladesh, after 6 for 55 in the first innings, in his fourth over, has 2 for 13. What a memorable few days for him up in Darwin. Jersey flag full-time. The Warriors have beaten Manly Warringah by 26 points to 24, having led 22-12 at half-time. So a win for the Warriors. That keeps them in finals contention. Manly down in second last. Jersey flag table, St George, Illawarra, Canterbury, Bankstown and Penrith all on 39 points. Cronulla Sutherland fourth on 34. South Sydney 5th on 31, West Tigers 6th on 31, then Parramatta 29, Warriors 28, Canberra 26, Roosters 24, Newcastle 22, Melbourne 21 points, Manly Warringah 18 and the Silktails after an 8-all draw with Parramatta today on 15. That's in the Jersey flag, and as we near finals time, we'll keep you up to date with all of those lower grades as we move ahead. And in the New South Wales Women's Premiership at the moment, South Sydney 26, leading Canterbury Bankstown 4. We have an enormously big, well, it's been described to me as prolific edition of MC's Hammer Time coming up. I am that excited about it. MC, it's rare that you walk in about an hour and a half before we go to air saying, mate, just wait.
1: You know how
0: and
1: I love,
0: you did that today.
1: You
0: that
1: know
0: was unreal.
1: I love dropping teasers.
0: Yes.
1: I did describe this as one of the better ones.
0: You did. I can't wait for it. We're going to be getting to it very, very shortly. Paul in Brisbane says, team, I think you can put your money on the next Queensland State of Origin coach being

0: Cameron Smith. That does seem to be a popular point of view around the traps, doesn't it, that Cam Smith will have a crack. What with the strong teams now preparing for finals, history is proving that peaking at the right time is the key. Which teams do you think have more to offer come September, and have teams like the Roosters and Sharks peak too early, asked Stu. Well, the Roosters have won, what, 8 in a row. Cronulla had won 9 out of 10, that record now 9 out of 11. Penrith, I think, are really struggling. They look so knackered. But, Louis, as you said, you don't quite know whether they're going through that training regime where they're having Ks knocked into their legs, which might affect them short-term but benefit them come finals time.
1: Yeah, correct. And I can only talk of experience and going through what I experienced in, you know, the years that we had successful years. And when we know we're going into semi-finals and we're sort of guaranteed a top four spot or whatever was happening, we'd sort of do a lot of work at training. So when I say a lot of work, we'd get a lot of more, high intensity fitness sort of sessions in.
0: Craig Bellamy's renowned for that too.
1: Yeah, and they used to call it putting petrol in your tank. So filling up the tank. So when it come semi-final time, it was ready to go. And it worked for us. And when it come time to go to semi-final time, you were just fresh. You were ready to go, ready to rock and roll for every game. So I don't know if that's what they're going through at the moment. It could be. We're only going off what we're seeing on the field. And at the moment on the field, they look tired. But, they've had a big year. I wouldn't be writing them off, though. They've just got too much big game talent. They've got so many players that have played in grand finals, semi-final, major finals continuously, and they know what to do when big games are on. So, and going back to the run sort of thing, if you think about the Roosters have been winning, but they haven't been playing their best football.
0: Yeah.
1: Whereas the Sharks had been winning and playing outstanding football. I actually think the loss for them against the Dragons last week was a bit of a blessing, because when you win, you go over all the little things that you build your game on, your mark attackers, your kick chase, your plus one, two, three, all your little things that win games, you slowly go away from when you're winning them, because you just forget, it's just become second nature. Sometimes you need a loss to sort of revamp that, you know. So my biggest thing is watching the Warriors, I feel like they've really honed in on their game. I feel like they've got everything covered at the moment.
0: So, MC, if you were to rank, say, the top five, I think the top eight is set. It's just positions within them, I think, are going to be still up for grabs. How would you seed them just in terms of premiership threats on down?
2: Well, I think I'm still keeping Penrith at number one, but the gap is close significantly. Penrith, Roosters, Warriors are the three that I've had for the last bit of period. I think the thing around the Warriors is they rely least on one player.
0: Yeah.
2: So any other side, you know, if I know the Roosters did it without.
0: Okay.
2: Stop, don't turn my mic on when I'm coughing.
1: The Roosters did it without
2: James Tedesco. Yes. Right? I don't think they can win the comp without James Tedesco. The Panthers struggled without Isaiah Yeo. Like, I think the Warriors, they can drop anyone out of that system and that'd still be a chance of winning the competition.
0: Great depth.
2: They're up to their fourth choice half.
0: Yeah.
2: I know, and he's not a fourth choice
0: half. Tane Tuipeke was braining them at fullback. He goes out and you can call on someone like Charles Nicol-Klukestad, who's been playing extremely well in the last couple of weeks. That'd nearly be my number one ahead of the Roosters, Penrith, and whoever finishes fourth out of the Sharks and the Dolphins. But that there's still a little bit of you, Louis, that still wants to show me you can do it with the Warriors.
1: Yeah, absolutely. I actually got that belief after the way they played Penrith. And that was another thing going back to Penrith's game on Thursday night. I do believe you don't want to be playing the Warriors and losing and then having to back up in the semi-finals the following week, because they bash you with the ball and they bash you without it. So they're a side that are quite a scary, intimidating team. I love the way they carry the ball right from the backfield. Every one of those three players in the backfield, they just pick out someone, they look at you and go, it's game on, let's go, and just sprint straight at them. They get quick play the balls. They play over the advantage line. I feel like their forwards are doing a good job. Their halves, they can score points, they can defend their line, they complete sets well. So I feel like they've really got their game honed in. As I look at, you know, the Roosters and the Panthers and the Sharks at the moment, they're still a little bit flat, but I do believe it's that time of year.
0: All right, couple of texts and MC's hammer time. John says, when's Mitch Kenny back? I think if he played on Thursday night, they'll have got some more points when they entered the 20-metre line. He's due back week one of the finals, that we're told at the moment. John? Andrew, I'm watching the cricket and the NRLW while listening to you and the call team. This is multitasking. I'm not capable of that, Marilyn. I'm glad you are. I think Cam Smith is more likely to coach the Queensland side next year. And very best wishes to Gibbsy. Good on you, Marilyn. I hope you're enjoying your sporting day. All right, Michael, are you ready?
2: Yes.
0: As you'll ever be?
2: Yes.
0: All right, this is, quote, prolific.

0: Connor Tungy came off with a hand injury late in that game, but they're also confident that he'll be fine. Jamie Humphries, as Matt Duffy said, a chance of returning next week, but they'll stick with Jaden Sullivan at halfback if he's fully fit.
1: All right, good solid start. Next.
0: The Penrith Panthers, they've obviously been in the news over the last few days around signings and potential signings. We spoke around Jack Cleary on Thursday night. Like, he'll be at the Panthers next year. That will happen. He'll get a release from the Warriors from 12 months of his contract. The Warriors weren't overly ecstatic by the way that sort of played out, but expect that.
1: Well, because it went played out in the media? Is that?
0: No, just that he wanted a release.
1: Oh, right.
0: 12 months early from his deal. They would have anticipated that he would have seen out his deal. Casey McLean's re-signed for a further couple of seasons, so he wasn't off contract. So they've had all these guys off contract, but they've upgraded and extended him, and we know how important he is. His brother's off to Canterbury
1: next
0: season.
1: Is he going to play next week, Casey?
0: Touch and go.
1: Okay.
0: Touch and go. Pyle and Motti's facing a stint on the sideline. He's freshly re-signed. Isaiah Papali'i will be re-signed as well. So now that leaves Liam Martin, Isaiah Yeo, Nathan Cleary really as the big dogs left in terms of players that are off contract. Isaiah Yeo, they had a meeting during this week. They're confident that will be wrapped up in the next fortnight, so he'll be done. So Moses Leota's the other one I've forgotten. So Cleary, yeah. Leota, Liam Martin. So they're confident that they can get them all done.
1: All right, and finally?
0: That's it.
1: Thank you, Michael. That was excellent.
0: See you on the sideline.
1: All right. Well, I'll see you when you're down on the sideline. Michael Carayannis, he'll be back up here for the Between Game show. He'll be with you between 5 and 5.30. But he's down to the touchline now because we're only 8 minutes away from the footy here at Shark Park. Cronulla Sutherland against the Canberra Raiders. Luke Lewis is here. I'm Andrew Moore on NRL Saturday. Around the grounds in the New South Wales Women's Premiership, South 36 leading Canterbury 4. Queensland Women's Rugby League, Burley 30 leading Northern Pride 16. Brisbane Tigers 14 leading Central Queensland 10. And North Devils 12 leading Western Clydesdales 0. In the AFL final quarter, St Kilda smacking Richmond 81-39. And in the fourth quarter of the AFLW, North Melbourne 99 leading Geelong 26. Text from early, dear Andrew, MC is currently tracking 1 from 3 in this round's published footy tips. I know this because I followed his tips for my office comp. I've now transitioned from being in contention for a podium to being mathematically possible, says Timbo from Brisbane. Yeah, you know you're in trouble when it's only the math that can possibly get you through.
2: Well, you're in trouble if you can, you know, copy of Michael Carayannis.
1: Yeah. Who are you? Are you still up here, Michael? Yeah, no, too far back, he reckons. Although he's still a mathematical opportunist there. If you missed our earlier chat, by the way, with South Sydney fullback Matt Duffy, you can hear it again later this afternoon in the ABC NRL Daily podcast feed. 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And the text line open until kickoff here on 0467 920 222. Team, listening to you on the way to Tibooburra, I hope I've got that right, in far west New South Wales. Question for MC, is there any further news on the possibility of Rocco Berry going to Melbourne or Perth? Struggling with injuries, yeah, he has been this year, Ash. I'll ask MC when he's down about Rocco Berry when he's down on the touchline. Rutherford Rooster says, if Cam Smith takes on the Queensland Origin coaching role, will be the first referee to coach. Cam Smith, referee. I dig you, Rutherford Rooster. Ree Manley, Foz seemed to indicate at the media conference that something was going on, but he didn't want to use it as an excuse. Could be players carrying injury, who knows, says Reggie, the rabid rabbit. Yeah, we were speculating off air last night, Louis, even for the last couple of weeks when we've watched Manley play. There is a different demeanour about them now than there was, you know, even midway through the season. And I guess that's kind of natural when you go from winning all the time to losing six in a row. But they do appear different, not just the fact that they've got a few key players out injured.
2: Yeah, I feel like they look a little bit frustrated. A few things going on that we probably don't know about. There's probably a lot of players taking the field with a lot of niggles as well.
1: Obviously, be true everywhere, though.
2: That would be everywhere, but they've also got a couple of their big names out. Luke Brooks is a massive... one of those guys who... I suppose you wouldn't think it's a huge loss for him, but he actually does add a lot of value to that Manly side. And obviously Tom Trbojevic just brings that confidence out, the way that they flow. I think it takes a little bit of pressure off Jamal as well, where it gives him more opportunity to execute what he needs to do. But Yeah, look, for me, the biggest thing is the difference that I notice is when they're winning,

0: they're smiling. And at the moment, they don't look like they're having as much fun as they were when they were playing the way they were when they were winning. So, look, I think they've got to take it back to the basics and just have fun at training and get out and play some footy on the weekend.
1: Also on the text line, just before we get into Cronulla and Canterbury Bank, Cronulla and Canberra here, on behalf of all Manly fans on the Central Coast and Newcastle, and there are lots of us, please give Jonty our best. Daz, I most certainly will. Appreciate your text from Gosford. Paul says the Brisbane Lions won the 2024 AFL Premiership after finishing fifth. It's rare but far from impossible, and sooner or later it'll happen in the NRL too. Well, I need to see that one to believe it, but I'm sure you're right. It is going to happen at some point. 0467 920222. The players are coming out here. The smoking ceremony will take place. We'll have a welcome to country as well here at Shark Park, and that will be with Auntie Deanna Schreiber here before Cronulla and Canberra. I'll try and get through the teams if I can. The Canberra Raiders, the visiting team, fullback Kyo Weeks, wingers Jet Stewart and Xavier Savage, centre Savelio Tamale back in first grade with Matt Timmercore, 5'8 Ethan Strange, half Ethan Sanders, lock Morgan Smithies, second rowers Maddie Nicholson and Zach Hosking, front rowers Captain Joe Tarpany and Atta Mariotta, hooker Owen Paddy and a bench of Tom Starling, Joseph Roddy, Josh Papali'i, Dane Laurie, Venu Patuki Case and Sebastian Chris, the coach Ricky Stewart. The Sharkies, fullback Will Kennedy, winger Sione Katoa and Ronaldo Mulitalo, centres Marwini Roddy and KL Iroh, 5'8 Braden Trindle, half Nico Hines, lock Cam McInnes the captain, second rowers Teague Wilton and Britton Nicara, front rowers Jesse Colhoun and Oregon Kafusi, hooker Blake Braley and a bench of Hohepu Puru, Billy Burns, CSC Vitalikai, Tom Hazelton, Braden Welly and Sam Stone Street. Let's get to the welcome to country.
2: It is always an honour to be here for our Indigenous round. I am a Wanneroo Gadigal and Wiradjuri elder, and I would like to, with great respect, acknowledge the traditional owners of this land, the Gweagal people, who for thousands of years have cared for the land and the waterways that surround us. My respects to all our elders here today and our elders that have passed. To our Torres Strait brothers and sisters who are with us in culture. To our non-Indigenous brothers and sisters who have supported us and embraced our culture. We have many different cultures playing together on our sporting fields and making lifetime friendships. I like to share my culture with you and walk on country together in harmony. The Indigenous round brings us all together, and we all must respect our differences and each other. Enjoy our Indigenous round. Good luck to the players. If you are travelling, please be safe and go the Sharkies.
1: Great job. I'll tell you what, Auntie Deanna, after that welcome to country, Louis, she might need one of the lozenges that the King of Australian Security, Sammy Shamoon, was offering up to us earlier today.
0: Absolutely.
1: Disgusting tasting things in the history of the world.
0: Oh, I actually thought they were nice.
1: Yeah. Now, where was I up to? Did I get through all the teams? The referee today, Jared Sutton. Touch judges, Drew Ultram and Tom Camborn and Adam Jean the Bunker. You're tipping Sharks, needless to say.
0: Yes. I reckon it's going to be a good game, though.
1: All right, let's find out. Michael Carrianis down there on the touchline. MC, who do you like and what's it like down there?
3: Yeah, it's good down here, Andrew. Nice conditions considering the rain that we had earlier. We had a text around Rocco Berry. Haven't been linked to Perth. Obviously, he had that medical with the Melbourne Storm. I'm not sure they're going to pursue him or not.
1: All right, thank you, Michael. Here we go, and it'll be Blake Braley to get us underway. Cronulla defending the northern end of the ground. If this place holds, what, 14,000, there'd be about 10,000 here. And it'll be Canberra to get first use of the footy in front of the Monty Porter stand down at the southern end. The Captain Cook drive into the ground. Here we go, NRL Saturday on ABC Sport. The kickoff's taken by Kyo Weeks, three out from his own line. He passes at centre field left. And Canberra works it about 13 metres out from their own goal line. And the ball's played. They come short side left again. Hitting it up is Smithies. Tackled on his own 20-metre line. Now it comes left again. Hosking. He's caught 25 out from his own goal line. Owen Paddy back into dummy half. He works it with a cutout ball right to Tarpany. He marches over the 30-metre line. Put to the ground. 34 out from his own goal line. Dummy half Paddy centre field. Short ball right to Weeks. He's claimed 10 short of halfway for Canberra. Last tackle now for the Green Machine. Paddy goes left to Ethan Sanders with a kick.

0: from inside the 40 and dropping back with the catch for Cronulla Sutherland. Sione Katoa on the 10-metre line, returns it over the 20, dumped to the ground, 21 out from his own goal line. No score after the opening 60 seconds. Sharks right in centre field. Dummy half is Kennedy. He sends it left edge as the Sharks make it 27 out from their own goal line. Ball played, and Trindle. He goes left to Iroh, wrapped up 15 metres short of halfway. Time off, says the referee. What's happened early?
1: Morgan.
2: AJA.
1: Okay.
0: Morgan Smithies, they're okay, just checking on him. No, he's okay to play on at this point. So the Sharkies work it to the right. McKenna sent it away to Colhoun. He turns it back on the inside. Cronulla, nine short of halfway. No score early on. Brayley goes left. Cam McKenna, strong run. Down he goes. 2 metres inside Canberra territory. Played to Brayley. Sends it right to Nico Hines. He puts his right boot to ball. Kaya Weeks having to come in for it. And he takes it 12 metres out from his own goal line. Tell you what, there are about three escorts there in front of him for Canberra defending Weeks. He takes the tackle. And it is a penalty going to Cronulla Sutherland. I'm not surprised, having seen that set up from the Raiders. First penalty of the game goes to the Sharks. 17 out from the Canberra line. 2 minutes gone here. And there's no score.
2: I tell you what, I didn't. I don't think I've seen this before. Where you get the wall, as they say. They go down there to give his their fullback a bit of an opportunity to catch the ball. And as he gets it, there's nowhere to go. He can't look just run straight into his teammates. He opts to go around him, but it works in the Sharks' favour. But they've opted to take the two as they get the penalty 20 metres out, 15 metres in.
0: Down to the touchline, Michael Carrianis.
3: Yeah, an interesting one, that one, because Kyle Weeks not exactly was going to burst upfield. He was well contained there, so. Interesting decision there. Like, by the book, it was probably a penalty, so I don't have an issue with it. But, yeah, we don't see that all too often, especially without that player getting a distinct advantage.
0: It's funny, Louis. Sometimes with those, we're bamboozled. To me, as soon as I saw that format, I'm thinking that's a penalty.
2: Yeah, I knew exactly where you were going with it as soon as you said it, but I just never said a penalty for it.
0: Yeah. Cronulla 21 out, 15 in from the Western touchline. Nico Hines, whose streak ended at 32 straight last week, with his first shot, this certainly well within his range at the southern end of Shark Park. The weather's held firm. Ground looks in typically great condition. Very aesthetically pleasing. Here's Hines with a right boot. Strikes it, likes it, kicks the goal. First points for Cronulla Sutherland on this Saturday afternoon to lead Canberra 2-0, and we've had 3 minutes and 12 seconds. Now we can update scores around the grounds. No kickoff yet in the NRLW between Parramatta and Canterbury Bankstown. Earlier, it was Gold Coast defeating St George Illawarra by 26-10. New South Wales Cup at Henson Park first half. No score between Newtown and Canberra. I'll just go down to you, Michael Carrianis. I think Morgan Smithies is coming off the field already. Is this for the an HIA?
3: Yeah, that's exactly right, Andrew. So Joe Roddy's come onto the field. He's gone straight up the tunnel for that HIA, which the referee identified earlier, but having looked at the replays, the medical staff have brought him from the field.
0: Yeah, fair enough. All right, thank you, Michael.
2: No kicking tee either.
0: Or ball at this stage. But apart from that, we're ready to go. What's Dino Mezzatesta doing? He's in charge of balls and tees, isn't he? The Sharks CEO, Louis, here?
2: Yes, he is. He's gone down to Bunnings, I think, get a few more.
0: Is that Dino bringing the tee on? I think it is. Oh, no, the ball kid's a bit taller than Dino. So we're about to go. 2-0 in favour of Cronulla Sutherland over Canberra. Unfortunate delay. Louis, can you stop moving your leg? It's shaking the whole freaking desk. In the New South Wales women's competition, South 36 have beaten Canterbury 4. No score yet, Illawarra West Tigers. Queensland Cup underway. No score, Northern Pride and Burley Bears. Kickoff down into the in-goal area, fielded there by Trindle. He sends the ball away open side right, and the Sharkies are 12 out from their own goal line with this early 2-0 lead. Played to Brayley. He sends the ball to the right edge as the tackle made on Iroh, 18 out from his own goal line. And in there making the tackle was Zach Hosking. Now back they come right at Colhoun, and you hear the grunt and the groan as he's met by Tarpany and Patty. And also in there for Canberra was Matt Timmercourt. Now Cronulla Sutherland set a field, appealing for a penalty for a high tackle, and they get it. It's a tackle on Cam McInnes, and it's coming there from Matty Nicholson, the Englishman. So Canberra, not the most disciplined start here. They've given away two penalties in the opening 4.5 minutes. 2-0 in favour of the Sharks. This one 34 out from the Cronulla line right in centre field. And the Sharks will shoot for touch via the right boot of the very much in-form Braden Trindle. And he finds the line in front of us right on halfway. So a chance for the Sharkies to apply some pressure. Tap will be taken here. And running straight at the line goes Moani Hiroti. Tackled 8 metres in Canberra's half. 18 in from the western touchline. There to greet him was Hosking. Goes left McInnes. Turns it into Jesse Colquhoun. Mariotta, one of three defenders there, including Roddy. 38 out from the Canberra line. Blake Brayley goes left McInnes. Short ball away, straight through them for Cronulla this time. Goes Kafusi. He's caught 13 metres out. Sharky's looking ominous here, leading 2-0. Play to Brayley. Goes right to Nico Hines. Takes him on himself, but he's going to be dumped to the ground by Paddy. About 5 metres out from the goal line for the Sharkies. Played to Brayley, spins it away left, McInnes, then away to Trindle, puts it on the toe, getting back there. Kaio Weeks, the flying through to score the try is Braden Trindle. Where are all the Raiders? They have not got off the bus. Brilliantly done by Braden Trindle. He kicked it, he chased it, and he scores the try. Cronulla Sutherland 6, Canberra Raiders 0 here at Shark Park. We haven't quite yet had 6 minutes, Luke Lewis.
2: No, not at all. The Sharkies look great, don't they? They get a penalty, they go upfield nicely. A couple of really nice little nice little passes, I should say, from Cam McInnes in the middle of the field. But they set up this play beautifully over to that left edge. I thought they were going to play out the back. They had them shot for numbers and just put a little kick through. I think it was Fatigue Wilton, but he actually gets caught up with the Canberra defenders. And then you got Trindle, he just pushes through. And see, then it's a bit of a foot race, but he's come off, and it's funny because as soon as he scored and he went down for the ball, we're not getting a replay at the moment, you could see that he was grimacing on his face that he had done something. So it's either a bicep or a pec.
0: So, yeah, you're right, Louis, down on his haunches there, and he's coming from the field, Michael Carayannis, Braden Trindle.
3: Yeah, I think he's dislocated that shoulder, boy, so straight off for Braden Trindle, and it's still dangling there. That's why he was slow to get up. So huge news for the Cronulla Sharks, and obviously massive ramifications for their finals aspirations.
0: That is massive. He has been so brilliant for the Sharkies. Coming on to replace him is Peru. Ohepa Peru and it's Nico Hines, 21 out, 10 metres in from the eastern touchline. So what a dramatic opening 7 minutes here on NRL Saturday. Nico Hines, 1 from 1, 6-0 Cronulla. He moves in now with the right boot. Nico strikes it, likes it, kicks the goal. He's 2 out of 2. Cronulla Sutherland 8, Canberra 0. And as big a blow as that is, Sharkies losing Braden Trindle with a suspected dislocated shoulder. If Canberra's attitude and play doesn't lift, they're going to get absolutely walloped here this afternoon because they have no discipline and they have no intent at this point in the opening 7 or 8 minutes of this game. So,
2: hopefully... Look at Trindle again now on the big screen. And he literally can't lift his arm. I don't know what it is.
0: But... He came straight off effectively, didn't he?
2: Yeah, it doesn't look good.
0: Here's Kaio Weeks of the restart. So, unfortunately, that could become a big story out of this game. Kickoff taken by Kennedy. Returns it himself into Tim McCaw and two others. Caught 18 out from his own line. Cronulla Sutherland already off to an 8-0 lead over a Canberra Raiders side. Let's hope that they pick up for the Raiders fans. Canberra defending now as Katoa's caught. 27 out from his own line. Brayley sends the ball left to Nicara. Britton Nicara has been playing great footy of late. He's caught 34 out from his own goal line near centre field. And there to greet him was Roddy with Tarpany. To the left, McInnes away. Kafusi earlier had a big run right up the middle. Here he's caught 9, short of halfway by Nicholson. Play quickly to Brayley. Goes left to Wilton. He's nailed 3 metres in Canberra territory. 20 in from touch eastern side. Last tackle, Sharks. It comes to the right. Brayley to Nico Hines. High kick down for the fullback, Kaio Weeks. He's under pressure. Ball tapped back by the Sharkies. They pick it up again. Nicara. A pass knocked down by Ethan Strange into the hands of Xavier Savage. And the Raiders somehow get the ball back. 12 out from their own line. It remains Cronulla Sutherland 8. Canberra 0. As now it goes right to Tim McCaw on the next play. He's caught 17 out from his own line. We've had 8 minutes. Dummy half is Ethan Strange. He sends it centre field right to Marley Court. 24 out from his own goal line. Plays the ball down. It's a set restart here for the Canberra Raiders. The first for either team this afternoon. Raiders outside their 30. Owen Paddy sends it left away to Roddy. He's nailed instantly. 14 short of halfway. Great smothering tackle by Nicara. Played to Paddy. Goes right Tarpany. Up the middle he goes into Wilton and McInnes. Standing in the tackle, Joe Tarpany. Now ends up on his back. four short of halfway. Centre of the ground, southern end. Now to the right. Sanders turns it in Mariotta. He's taken 6 metres in Cronulla Sutherland territory. Played to Paddy. He takes off from dummy half. Much better from Canberra. He's caught 27 out from the goal line. And he had Kyo Weeks streaming through. Weeks at dummy half. Goes left to Sanders. Puts up a left foot kick to the wing of Katoa. Coming through Jed Stewart, but it's not a good kick. Taken easily in goal by Sione Katoa on the full.

0: 20-metre tap, seven tackle set for the Sharks. He takes it, then got to pass away to his right as the Sharks are now on their own 30. 9 minutes gone, Luke Lewis, and it's 8-0 in favour of the Sharks over the Raiders.
1: Well, that was Canberra's best set with ball in hand. They made some nice metres, and you got Owen Paddy out of dummy half. That's where they need to stay. You've got to ask some questions up the middle of the field, put a little bit of fatigue into that Cronulla Sharks outfit, but a poor kick finish there from Canberra Raider, giving a seven tackle set away. Not good enough against the Sharkies.
0: So now it is Colquhoun up the centre for Cronulla Sutherland. The front row is caught on halfway. He'll play the ball now to Brayley. Short side left and taking the line is Peru. He's caught 34 out from the line and 18 in from touch on the eastern side of the field in front of the old Peter Burns stand. Now short side left to Nico Hines, linked up with Wilton. He's caught 21 out from the line, 10 in from touch, eastern side. Cronulla leading 8-0 and right on the attack again, Brayley. Goes right to Hines, then away to Colquhoun up the centre again. He's caught by Roddy. Paddy was down low and also Mariotta. 18 out, last tackle shark. Short side left, they go to Hines. A kick looking for Mulitalo on the left wing, but it's very shallow. Punch back by Mulitalo, taken by Brayley, and it's a penalty to Canberra. This
2: Cronulla,
0: time.
2: You're taking me out before the ball gets there, mate.
0: So you could hear that from Jared Sutton. A Raiders player was taken off the ball. First penalty of the day for Canberra. 8 out from their line. 5 in from touch eastern side. 10.5 gone. It's 8-0 to the Sharks. We check in downstairs. Michael Carrianis.
3: Yeah, Braden Trindle's returned to the bench. Obviously, that shoulder's popped straight back in. So we're just trying to get an update whether or not he'll be allowed to return to the field. But positive signs that he's at least back on the bench and that shoulder's gone straight back in. It's interesting the setup of the Cronulla Sharks. Blake Brayley's playing dummy half, but defending as the half on the left side of the field.
0: Okay, interesting. Thank you, Michael. Here's Mariotta now for Canberra at first receiver. He's standing in the tackle, 8 metres short of halfway. 20 in from the eastern touchline, plays it to Owen Paddy. He goes left to Roddy. Nicara is there to greet him. He's still going into Nicara, and also there was Peru, about 4 metres in Cronulla's territory. Paddy goes right, through hands, Mariotta, Sanders, then to Weeks. Cut out ball down to the wing, it goes Savage. He's straight past 1-2, he's going to go all the way and score. Canberra Raiders, that's brilliant on there. He nearly got tackled in goal. But he got past Kennedy and does get the ball down. Try to Canberra, finished off by Xavier Savage. Brilliant play to the short side right, and the Raiders hit back. So with 11 minutes 30 gone in the first half, Cronulla Sutherland 8, Canberra 4. In the last two sets, the Raiders have turned up. Luke Lewis, that is what they're capable of.
1: Yeah, absolutely. This is one thing Canberra can do. They can attack, and I tell you what, I love watching this from the Canberra Raiders, especially when they go to that right edge. When they get their attack right, he's flirting with a little bit of danger, though, Savage, at the end there. Oh. But he's got absolute speed to burn, Savage. When he gets this ball at full flight, he's got Ronaldo Mulitalo coming for him. I tell you what, he is no slouch. He is super fast, Ronaldo, and he just burns him like he was jogging on a treadmill. And then he sort of takes the ball over, gets underneath the sticks, but does flirt with the dead ball line. But
0: and a one-handed put-down. Can you imagine that he dropped that or being tackled over the dead ball line, how Ricky may have reacted?
1: Yeah, he might have reacted, but I tell you what, Jesus, good to watch.
0: It was fantastic to watch, no doubt. So kick to come from Ethan Sanders in front, touchline MC.
3: Yeah, it was a Dave Peachy-esque flirtation with the dead ball line there from Xavier Savage. But, massive play there from Kyle Weeks. Just at speed, when they play at speed, they're outstanding, the Raiders.
0: So here's Ethan Sanders right in front, 10 metres out to get Canberra to within two. Up those scores around the grounds after this. 8-4, Sharks lead Raiders, one try apiece. Sanders' first shot of the day, Northern end, and he kicks the goal. So he's one out of one. Cronulla Sutherland 8, Canberra 6, NRL Saturday on ABC Sport with Luke Lewis, Michael Carrianis. I'm Andrew Moore. We've had 13 minutes gone. Yes?
1: It's an interesting one with Trindle. Because he come off, he can't just go. They don't want to put him straight back on, because if they do, they burn that interchange, right? So I reckon they're just leaving to see how the game unfolds before they throw him back on the field.
0: Around the grounds in the Test match, Australia at tee on day 3 against Bangladesh. 2 for 51 in its second innings, trailing by 177. NRLW just getting underway at Western Sydney Stadium, Parramatta and Canterbury Bankstown. New South Wales Cup, Newtown 12 leading Canberra 0. New South Wales Women's Premiership, first half, West Tigers 8 leading Illawarra Steelers 0. Queensland Cup first half, there's no score between Northern Pride and Burley Bears. From the kickoff, Canberra has it, 13 out from their own goal line. Queensland Women's Premiership full time, Brisbane Tigers 22-10 winners over Central Queensland, while the Clydesdales at half time leading North Devils 18-12. Canberra on its own 20. Ball played and it goes left edge to Hosking. He's going to be taken by Hirotti.

0: Also in there was Hines and Peru, about 28 out from the Canberra line. Played to Paddy. Goes right Tarpany to Sanders, then away to Nicholson. Wrapped up 32 out from his own goal line. Full-time AFL set restart, by the way, goes to the Raiders, their second. St Kilda 94 defeated Richmond 45. In the rugby test at Townsville, no score between the Wallabies and Japan. Kyo Weeks turns it in, players slipping all over the deck. Tamalia picked the ball up, gave it back to Kyo Weeks. He gets away from 1-2, then he accelerates, straightens, got away from the Latalo. That's going to be taken over the top by Colquhoun. 2 metres in Sharks territory, 5 in from the eastern touchline. Played to Weeks, goes right to left. Sanders, Tarpany, Strange. Cut out ball away now to Timokor over halfway. Timokor's going to be taken. Great defence by Moani Hirotti from behind. About 36 out from the goal line, 4 in from touch western side. Played to Jed Stewart. Goes right to Ethan Strange. Turns it in Tarpany, hit and spin, pass back to Paddy. Set of field right to Ethan Sanders, takes him on up the middle, cleaned up by Kafusi. 29 out from the Cronulla goal line. Last tackle, Canberra, trailing 8-6. Paddy goes to his right. Ethan Strange runs at the line, got a short ball away. Nicholson caught 18 out. No, this is the last tackle upcoming now for Canberra at the northern end. Paddy, set of field left to Sanders. He kicks it back to the right, looking for Xavier Savage, but it's way too short. The kick is tapped back by Xavier Savage. It's scooped up at the back by Paddy. He gets a pass knocked down, I believe. That's 6 more tackles it is for the Canberra Raiders. They get the ball back. Kyo Weeks beats 1, beats 2, beats 3. Now he's taken 20 metres out from the goal line by Kennedy. Wow. Canberra on the attack, down 8-6 after 15 minutes. Paddy goes left and Sanders links up with Hosking. He's nailed. Dangerous position, says the referee. The tackle from Nicho Hines. Penalty goes to Canberra. 19 metres out from the goal line. Penalty's now 2-2. And Louis, this is right in goal-kicking range to level the scores.
1: Yeah, I'd be taking the 2 here, but they're not looking like they're going to because their kick is staying out wide, and here's the quick tap from Canberra.
0: That's what a team does when they're out of the 8. And can't make the finals, I think. Here's the tap taken, and Adam Mariotta is going to be caught 8 metres out from the goal line. Canberra backing itself here. Played to Paddy, goes left Tarpany. A crossfield run. He tried to offload, but couldn't do it. And he's taken 5 out from the line. Paddy, he goes himself from dummy half. Burrows gets down very low, and I'll tell you what, I reckon he's over, although we're going
2: coming
0: to the bunker.
2: Three. Starting no try. I think he's losing it on the way to ground there, mate.
0: Now, Canberra's celebrating as if they've scored a try, but Jared Sutton doesn't seem all that excited about the prospect. 15 minutes and 47 seconds gone. It's still 8-6 in favour of the Sharks over the Raiders.
1: Well, Sutton couldn't be in any better position
2: in,
1: here.
2: Mate. Right. There's a defender around the
1: He's
2: length.
1: He's literally right in front of it. In. He does the right thing here, Paddy. He's got so much room in front of him. He has to have a crack.
0: Into and Puru got, and Kennedy.
1: Yeah, Kennedy's coming down. He's over the line now. He's coming down. You've got Britton Nicker coming from the other side. There is try.
0: He's
1: I don't see any separation. There's no separation at all.
0: That's a TRY every day of the week.
1: What's Sutton looking at? He's right in front of it.
0: Well, better safe than sorry. Yeah, I don't have
3: Cleared
0: no idea.
3: Cleared the contact from the Sharks players, just making the tackle as Owen Paddy ducks through.
0: It looks like he's held on to it.
1: He's bought his hand.
3: Owen Paddy always has possession and maintains it to ground. We have a decision.
0: Try to Owen Paddy. Canberra's now in front. Canberra 10, Cronulla Sutherland 8. After almost 16 minutes, Michael Carriana's down to you on the touchline.
4: Yeah, the news is about to get worse for the Cronulla Sharks. Braden Trindle's been ruled out for the rest of the game. That's the reports from the Cronulla Sharks bench. His shoulder dislocated, but it went straight back in. They need to get scans to see what sort of structural damage there is. Obviously, he can play on at some with it for the rest of the season, but obviously concern around that dislocating again. So, Braden Trindle just reporting out for the game with that shoulder dislocation.
0: What's he looking at there, Louis? Dislocated shoulder.
1: Oh, you can play. You can play him. It just depends on the outcome. He might, even if he usually if that happens, it's probably a shoulder reconstruction. But if it's not that bad, he might get through it to the end of the year. I'm not too sure. So.
0: Could be.
1: Hopefully it's not a bad one.
0: Here's Ethan Sanders, 12 out, just to the left of the post. He kicks the goal. So Cronulla, after bursting out of the blocks now, behind Canberra 12, Cronulla Sutherland 8, NRL Saturday here on ABC Sport. And we've only had 16 and a half minutes in this first half. Around the grounds in the rugby test at Townsville, no score, Wallabies and Japan. In the New South Wales Cup, Newtown 12 leading Canberra 6. NRLW, no score yet between Parramatta, who are without a victory. They're up against Canterbury Bankstown. In the New South Wales Cup, Newtown 12 leading Canberra 6. New South Wales Women's Premiership, West Tigers 8 leading Illawarra 4, Queensland Cup.

0: Burley Bears have scored a try to lead Northern Pride 4 points to nil. And Queensland Women's Premiership, it's halftime. Western Clydesdale's 18, leading North Devils 12. From the kickoff, Mariotta caught 18 out from his own line, plays it. And they work at left edge, and heading the ball up is Tamale. Caught 21 out from his own line. Patty, centre field right, he goes. And Tarpany with a flick pass and set a restart again here for Canberra. They're third. They're inside the 10, the Sharks, as Canberra take it, 13 short of halfway. Ball played to Patty. Goes left, Strange, turns it into Hosking. And he's hit solidly, 8 short of halfway, 20 in from the Western touchline. Now Patty works it right to Roddy. He's tackled a metre short of halfway for Canberra. He'll play the ball. Patty goes to his right. Mariotta, good ball away to Sanders, but he's dumped to the ground. Great defence, 2 metres in Cronulla-Sutherland territory. Wonderful tackle there by McInnes. Now Patty goes left to Tarpany. Hop, skip and a jump. Then he accelerates over the 40. Wrapped up about 12 metres in Cronulla-Sutherland's territory. Nickeru was involved in the tackle with McInnes. And on the last, Sanders puts up a bomb that goes about 10 metres forward. Through comes Xavier Savage. He got there first and dropped it cold. And Cronulla-Sutherland will get a scrum feed. About 22, in fact, changeover, as it was the last tackle. 22 out from the Sharks line. 18 minutes gone. Canberra 12, Cronulla-Sutherland 8.
1: Canberra are doing two things really, really well. Their offloads coming out of their own end are really nice controlled offloads. It's causing a bit of drama to the Sharks' defensive line, and they're struggling to get back in. So that second phase play is helping them. And that little shift to that right edge now, because you've got Blake Braley defending out there at the moment, a little bit of a different sort of position for him to defend, but he's biting in a lot on the lead runner, which is leaving a lot of space out the back if Canberra get it right.
0: As the Sharkies work at right edge. Tackle made on Katoa, 32 out from his own line. Good quick play of the ball. Braley picks it up, streaks down the field to halfway. Taken just short of it. 18 in from the Western touchline by Tarpany. He plays the ball to Trindle. Goes left, McInnes away. Centre field, Peru. And he's going to be tackled 4 metres in Canberra's half. Last tackle, Sharks trailing 12-8 after 18 minutes and 40 seconds. Kick on the last from Nick O'Hine. Straight down the throat of Jed Stewart with a catch. 19 out from his own line, but he runs right across field. Straightens and nails. 22 out from his own goal line. 20 in from touch, Western side by Nickera and McInnes. Played to Strange. Sends it right to Timacore. He's caught 31 out from his own line. Cronulla led 8-0. Braden Trindle scored a try in the 6th minute and left the field immediately with a dislocated shoulder that at best for Cronulla rules him out for the rest of the day. Now it comes to the right edge and the Raiders have it on halfway. 20 in from touch on the eastern side. Nicholson plays it to Patty. Goes left, Tarpany. Quick hands from Sanders to Strange. Good pick up by Ethan Strange. Got him away from Nickera. Running around in circles. Now he straightens. Caught by Hirotti over the top. 2 metres in Cronulla-Sutherland territory. Played on the last to Patty. Goes right to Sanders. And he floats a towering kick down to William Kennedy with the catch. 18 now from his own line. Met by the chase right on his own 20. The enthusiasm level from Canberra now, as opposed to the opening 8 or 9 minutes of the game, is chalk and cheese, as the Sharkies now have it 27 out from their own line. Cam McInnes coming from the field. Coming on is Billy Burns, who's had a great year for the Sharkies. And Cronulla working 31 out from their own goal line. The ball played. And it comes to the left edge, to Iroh. He's going to be wrapped up 10 metres short of halfway. Cronulla-Sutherland with it, down 12 points to 8. Dummy half is Braley. Short ball goes left to Colhoun. Sanders, good tackle head on. Right on halfway, 20 in from the far touchline. Played on the last to Braley. Goes right to Hines. Kicks from his own side of halfway. Appears to hold up in the breeze. Caught by Xavier Savage. 22 out from his own line. Not much room to work with. He'll play 25 out from his own line. 20 minutes, 30 gone. Out is Canberra in front, 12 points to 8. As Tamale steps into the defence of Nickera and two others. And he's held up 28 out from his own line for Canberra.
1: Well, you can see just how much Tricky adds value to this Cronulla side, and that's obviously Braden Trindle that I'm talking about, but just coming out of their own end, they haven't got as much shape as they usually have, and that's somewhere they'd like to go to, as there's an early kick.
0: Well, it's an awful kick from Sanders, at least on the surface, but it bounces down to Kennedy. He's hit the high tackle by Roddy. It was an awful kick by Sanders. He was trying for a 40-20, got nothing on it, and in the end it was nearly a contest between Roddy and Trindle. Trindle, though, picked it up and then copped a high tackle for his trouble. So a penalty to the Sharks, 13 short of halfway. Let's go down to the touchline, Michael Carrianis.
2: And Morgan Smith has fouled his HIA boy, so he won't be back as the Sharks take a tap. The reason they've taken a quick tap, there is a significant breeze behind the backs of the Canberra Raiders, and I mean significant.
0: Yeah, notice that in the last kick down field by Nick O'Hine. So it's a southerly blowing right down the ground. Meanwhile, Cronulla gets a set restart. Roddy, who's had an awful

0: couple of minutes, just gives away a set restart for no reason. So the Sharkies now get to within 31 metres of the Canberra goal line with a fresh set. Brayley dummy half. Canberra leads though 12-8 after 21 and a half minutes. Comes right now to Colquhoun up the middle. Paddy, one of three defenders there with Mariotta and Roddy. 21 out from the goal line. Brayley goes right behind. Hands it off on the inside to Nickera. He's taken by Hosking. 16 out from the line. 19 in from touch. Western side. Brayley dummy half. Darts to his left towards the centre of the ground. Offloads to Hines. Short ball Wilton. But the defensive there is there. Mariotta first to greet him. 9 out from the goal line. Brayley. Short side left to Hines. Then a pass away to KL Hero through one. But now he's taken only a metre out and a metre in the southeast corner of the ground. He'll get to his feet. Plays it now. They spin it to the right. Nico Hines back to the short side. Two-handed pass over the top. Wilton puts in a kick. And Roddy gets there and taps it in goal. Now, was he tackled after he kicked the ball, Teague Wilton?
1: We're starting no try, mate, because we got Roddy here, who's probably going to get to the ball anyway. But I want to look at whether Ethan Sanders takes out Teague Wilton and denies him an opportunity to compete.
0: I reckon this could be a sin bin for Ethan Sanders. And that's right on the far side of the field from where we are, Louis, but that's instinct from seeing it live. 17 minutes, 30 left in the half. Canberra 12, Cronulla Sutherland 8.
2: Yeah, didn't get a real good opinion on this one because I was watching where the ball went and didn't actually see what the kicker was doing and what was happening around it.
3: Teague Wilton kicks a ball. Hohepper is offside initially, remains passive. Oh. We now need to determine what happens with the contact on Teague Wilton.
2: Yeah, you can't really get a good view on this little screen. It's a bit blurry, but
0: technical difficulties.
2: Yeah, I'm trying to look at it, but it's blurry. But he's going up to make a tackle. He's still got the ball in his hand, so it's going to be right to make a tackle. Now, he doesn't know if he's kicked the ball or not. His head's on the other side of the shoulder, so how does he know the ball's been kicked? That's my argument on it.
0: Maybe it was blurry for him as well.
2: Well, you got to remember, so in this position, you're kicking the ball. My head's here. I can't see the ball.
1: Where he is, where Roddy is in relation to Teague. Yeah.
0: So question and answers going on. So Wilton kicks it.
2: See where he's heading?
3: Teague Wilton is illegally tackled post-kicking it and taken out of play. However, Joe Roddy...
0: He's tackled him just as he's kicked
2: the ball. And his head's behind him when the ball's on his foot.
3: Joe Roddy was always in front of Teague Wilton, gets to the ball first. Therefore, we don't believe it's try-scoring
0: so
3: situation.
0: It's going to be a sin bin for a guy tackling almost simultaneously.
2: This is the part that drives me insane. I understand Adam G, and he knows the game, and everyone does. But as a player there, you can't see. Like you,
1: well, I think he's
2: on this side, he's kicking there. Exactly.
1: Well, that's your opinion, but it's still going to be a penalty.
2: But the opinion's right.
0: It's right.
2: Seriously. Yeah.
0: So it's a penalty
1: to Cronulla. No, because the other bloke's always there. It's never a try scoring. Hey, Blake, I'll tell you when, okay? Don't go on the whistle.
0: So it is a penalty, but no sin bin.
1: Go.
0: We'll go down to MC and a tick as Cronulla starts a new set. Down by 12-8 with 17 minutes 30 left in the half. So the Sharkies are 9 metres out from the goal line. The ball played now and it comes to the right. Hines away to Kafusi. At the middle! Just short. His head was on the goal line, but not the footy. He plays it to Brayley. Spins it away to the left, out the back to Nico Hines. Short ball, Teague Wilton. Defence comes across in cover. 2 metres out from the goal line, headed by Nicholson. Played to Brayley. To the right on the open side. Burns away Kafusi. Tarpany's there. He got a one-hander. They must score. The pass is floated to the right, about 18 kilometres away from the outstretched right hand of Sione Katoa. Straight over the touchline. Opportunity lost. They should have scored. It'll be a Canberra play the ball, however. 10 out from the Raiders goal line. 16 minutes 40 left in the half. Raiders 12, Sharks 8. Down to you, Michael Karyanis.
4: Yeah, that was a poor pass there from the Cronulla Sharks. But I get the frustration around that call. I'm glad it wasn't a sin bin. A sin bin would have been a calamity for the Canberra Raiders because being a penalty was borderline, but definitely not a sin bin.
0: So now Canberra 12 out from its own line. Ball played by Roddy to Paddy. It goes right, and a good aggressive running here coming from Tamale. He's put to the ground finally. 16 out from his own line by Colquhoun. Plays the ball to Paddy. Dummies, no one wanted it. So he goes himself into Colquhoun and Kafusi. Caught 22 out from his own line. Canberra with it, holding a 12-8 lead. 2-1. Now it's Mariotta on the right edge. Got straight past Peru. Got straight past another. Now caught on halfway. 20 in from the eastern touchline. Paddy spins it left. Tarpany. Up the middle he goes into Nickera. Stands in the tackle with Burns as assistance. 11 short of halfway. Josh Papali'i sprints onto the field for Canberra. Sanders kicks a towering ball. Taken by Kennedy, 15 out from his own goal line, returns it to the 20, knocked to the ground, and that was Roddy leading the chase with Strange. 21 out from the Sharks line, played to Hines, goes left to Sione Katoa. He's tackled 22 out from his own line. The cold figure comes onto the field now, Tom Hazelton, as Mulitalo strike through. He's over the 40, one-handed Awiro over halfway, dragged to the ground 5 metres in Canberra territory by Savage. Plays the ball now into Brayley, goes right, Hines away, Hazelton. Tom Hazelton straightens to the roar of the crowd, nailed 9 metres in Canberra's half. 15 left in the half, Canberra 12, Cronulla Sutherland 8. The ball goes right, Hines, short ball Nickera. He's over the 30 and caught 28 out. Remembering that after the Dolphins win last night, the Sharkies sit fifth, not fourth. Here's Nicho Hines, a little kick over the top coming through Kennedy. Jed Stewart juggled it, caught it. He did well, Jed Stewart. Raiders have it. 12 out from their own line as they maintain a 12-8 lead over Cronulla Sutherland. It's played and it comes right to Kyo Weeks. He's caught 16 out from his own line for the Green Machine.
2: Yeah, well, they're starting to get a little bit more field position at the moment. The Cronulla Sharks. The Raiders have sort of gone away from their second phase play that was really working for them. But obviously, Joey Tarpany's gone off the field, and that hurts them a little bit. But Canberra have got to get the ball nice, long and deep and get away from their own end.
0: So now it's Canberra on its own 30. Nicholson plays it, comes centre field right, flick out the back down to Josh Papali'i, and that was from Tarpany.
2: I was going to say, he must be still on the field. I didn't see him when I was looking.
0: Well, it was blurry. Comes to the left now to Ethan Sanders, a midfield roost. Sione Katoa's lost it, but Kennedy takes it. Nelly stumbles on his own 30, returns it into Timicore, Hosking and Stewart, and he'll play it 10 metres short of halfway. So the score line is in favour of Canberra, 12 points to 8, 13 minutes 40 left in the half. As now the Sharkies, Katoa, 6 short of halfway, played to Hines, sends it left to Maoni Hiroti. He's to halfway, taken by Tarpany. About 2 metres in Canberra territory, also in there was Nicholson. Now comes to the left side, Colhoun, caught 35 out from the Canberra line on play 4. Good quick play the ball, Brayley goes right, Hazelton up the middle, he's knocked to the deck. Roddy came in over the top with Paddy, 22 out, last play, short side left to Nicho Hines, he's kicking for Mulitalo. Up goes Kyo Weeks, no, everyone allows the ball to bounce, bounces back to Brayley, he sent the pass straight to Owen Paddy, Canberra has it. 18 out from the Raiders' line. 27 minutes gone. 12-8 Raiders. Touchline, Michael Carrianis.
4: Yeah, he was just waiting for that ball. Owen Paddy, Blake Brayley obviously threw it. It was the last play, so try to shift it and sight unseen. Lands in the lap of Owen Paddy.
0: Want that scores around the grounds and a tick. Here on NRL Saturday, it's Canberra. Outside the 30 they go. And there's another run by Tarpany, who moments ago appeared invisible, but he's back. 6 short of halfway, played to Paddy. Takes off, sends the ball away to right. Sanders floats a hospital ball to Hosking. Quick hands out the back, another hospital pass to Timicore. He's nailed by Katoa and Hiroti. A metre short of halfway, last tackle. Ethan Sanders rushes a kick down to the throat of William Kennedy on the Cronulla 20 with the catch, and he throws a 20-odd metre pass away to his left to Mulitalo. He's straight past one again. Roddy's there to make the tackle, and he's going to be put to the ground. Dane Laurie on the field as well, 15 short of halfway. Now they work it right to KL Iroh. He's caught 5 short of halfway. Canberra 12, Cronulla Sutherland 8. Look down there, Louis, right on the western touchline.
2: Yeah, I've seen him coming off earlier.
0: You knew it. You saw it before it happened. Here's Teague Wilson, tackled 5 metres in Canberra territory. Played to Brayley. Goes right. On the charge is Billy Burns. Beat one. One-hander away. Comes off Roddy. He just hands the ball back to Canberra again. Poor Roddy. He's not having a great time of things. And dumped to the ground is Colhoun, earning a penalty against Zach Hosking for lifting tackle. So a penalty goes to the Sharks. Penalties are 5-2 to Cronulla. 35 out from the Canberra line, 12-8 to the Raiders, 11 minutes 30 left in the half. Hazelton up the middle. He's knocked to the deck down low by Laurie. 22 out from the Canberra line. They've got to score soon, Cronulla, don't they? Hines goes left to Burns, short ball away to Peru. He's caught, 13 out from the goal line. Plays the ball. Out of dummy half, Brayley. Comes open side right to Hines. Dummies goes himself, wrapped up 10 metres out from the line. A lot of pressure on Nicho now with Trindle gone for the game. Brayley out of dummy half, sends it left. Billy Burns, left foot step, beat one, got a one-hander to Brayley, back to the right, Hazelton. He got it away to Kennedy. Kennedy steps past one, now he's taken 5 metres out from the Canberra line in front of the right, upright by Roddy. Played to Brayley, goes right to Hines, floats a pass Katoa. Stewart read it beautifully and nails him head on. 11 out, Four in from touch, southwest corner on the last. Nickara goes left to Hines, puts in the crossfield kick. It's short of the goal line. It's tapped back by Cronulla. Peru away to Kennedy. He got it away to Iro. Iro down the left wing, manages to outmaneuver Savage to score.
1: Hey,
0: but we're going to the bunker.
1: Kick on last tackle. No try. Just looking at touchline, mate.
0: So they think he may have gone over the touchline, KL Iro. You know what I've learnt with this small monitor, Louis?
2: Yep.
0: Your back is enormous. I can't see a thing. 12-8 to Canberra over Cronulla Southern. Try or no try to KL Iro with 10 minutes 20 left in the half.
2: I tell you, this is a tough tackle because KL is probably one of the strongest human beings.
1: Yeah,
2: he's such nice balance. Gets down lows, have a look in his foot, and out.
0: Out.
2: Yeah, good work there by Savage.
0: Touch judge just blocked a little by Xavier Savage, so I get why he didn't rush the flag up.
2: But he actually did say to the referee, check that sideline, because he couldn't see it. So
0: they're going to get this right. It'll be no try to KL Iro, and in the end,
1: no
0: Michael Carrianos.
1: We checked it about two minutes ago.
0: Xavier Savage has done extremely well.
2: He doesn't know. Who's talking to me? They're with Michael.
3: Michael. Cleared aspects of play up until this point.
0: In your own time, Michael, how are you?
4: Yeah, I'm good.
0: Good, and you?
4: There was some confusion.
3: You can see
4: there.
3: The right leg of KL Iro goes into touch prior to any grounding. We have a decision.
0: Yeah, we know. No try. Let's try again. Down to the touchline, Michael Carrianos.
4: Yeah, obviously nice tackle there from Savage because he had like one-on-one opportunity there, but nice contact to force him out. And the Sharks, they're trying to force their hand a little bit at the moment with the footy, just trying to find their groove, which they haven't since the start of the game.
2: Isn't it funny, though, because like you watch... Love watching Nico when he plays that second receiver role and then Trindle's that first receiver. They just seem to flow a lot nicer. So at the moment, they're definitely missing Tricky.
0: Yeah, no doubt. Here's Papali'i, 21 out from his own line. Paddy dummy half. Goes left to Hosking. Through Hazelton, taken by Hines, though. And also in there, Colhoun on the Canberra 30. Paddy goes right to Laurie. And Laurie up the middle. Managed to beat one. Now wrapped up. That was a good run. Five short of halfway. Good quick play the ball to Paddy. He sends it left to Ethan Strangs. Then away, Tim McCaw. Short ball to Stewart down the western touchline. Puts in a dreadful kick straight to Will Kennedy. And Stewart off his left boot. He couldn't have placed it any better for Will Kennedy. And the Sharks out of trouble on their 20. Played to Nickara. Goes left, Sione Katoa. Darts right across field. Then straightens. And he's going to be caught 22 out from his own line.
2: He was in a lose-lose situation there, Stewart. He was going out no matter what. So if he didn't kick it, he was going to get tackled into touch. So he had to come up with a bit of a play. He just couldn't get that weight right. He had to try to get a little bit higher and sort of a little bit further downfield.
0: And a little bit of different direction. Here's a lost ball by KL Iro. He does well to recover it. No, he loses it. Picked up
1: back
0: by Savelio Tamale.
1: Knock on Sharks here first.
0: Okay, so he's ruling knock on both sides. So it'll be a Canberra scrum feed. 32 out from the Sharks line. This is huge, isn't it? With 9 minutes left in the half. Canberra 12, Cronulla 7 and 8. And don't forget, next at 5:30, it's Parramatta against North Queensland. Huge game for the Cowboys. A win virtually seals their spot in the finals in 2026. And then at 7:30 tonight at Lang Park, it's the Brisbane Broncos hosting the Warriors. But here, Cronulla, who slipped outside the top four last night, looking to bounce straight back into it, but they're down 12-8 with 8 minutes 30 left in the half, and Canberra wins the scrum. Paddy fires it away right to Tamale, and he's caught 27 out from the goal line. Last time we saw Savelio Tamale, he was hauled off the field half an hour into a game against St George Illawarra at Canberra Stadium by Ricky Stewart, who did a great job, it seemed, consoling him on the touchline, and now he's back. Ball played 20 out by Roddy. Goes right, Josh Papali'i. He got away from Hazelton, Big Papa. Now put down 11 metres out in front of the left upright at the northern end. Paddy sends it out the back to Strange, back on, or rather Sanders, back on the inside, Nicholson. He's caught 2 metres out from the Cronulla Sutherland goal line. Paddy awaits dummy half. Goes left away, Ethan Sanders. Runs at the line, offload Strange. Floats a pass over the top to Jed Stewart. That wasn't a pass, it was a party trick. That was scrumptious. What a pass from Ethan Strange. Try to Jed Stewart. Canberra 16, Cronulla 7 and 8. 7 minutes 30 to go in the half. That was brilliant from the number six.
2: Yeah, Ethan Strange, this is absolutely outstanding from him. He gets the ball and he just watches, waits to see what Katoa's doing. And Katoa gets up off the end of his line and looks straight at the centre, at Tim McCall there. And he goes, oops, I've made the wrong decision. And then you got Strange, who just reacts to it straight away, throws a beautiful spiral pass over the top and just lands it straight on Jed Stewart's chest at full flight. and he just flies down the sideline and scores a simple try there for the Canberra Raiders. But the execution was absolutely perfect there from Canberra.
5: Touchline, Michael Carrianis.
4: I haven't seen this before. Dane Laurie's contact has come out. He's got one of the medical staff to show him their phone so he can have a look and see if he can put his contact back in. I don't think he's had much luck, so he's run on the field. I don't know what his vision's like without contacts, but yeah, it could be a drama for the next 6.5 minutes.
2: Might just have to close one eye when he catches the ball, then open it.
0: I can't even imagine. I hate anything around the eyes.
2: So, why didn't you have something to the eye?
0: Yes, last week. I had the beauty of 4 injections going into them. It was awesome.
2: Yuck.
0: Ethan Sanders, similar to what I said. Sanders 22 out, 10 in from the Western touchline, 6 minutes 20 to go in the half. 16-8 Canberra, but I felt like Dane Laurie every time I looked for a replay here in the box when you're standing in front of it. I didn't realise that your back is, you know, wide.
2: Well, maybe the TV's small.
0: Oh, there's also that. Here's Ethan Sanders. 16-8 Canberra. Remember, they were down 8-0. And they looked like they took a while to get off the bus. Sanders with his left boot. Moves in. Strikes it. Yep. Likes it. Kicks the goal. He is 3 out of 3. Canberra 18, Cronulla Sutherland 8 on NRL Saturday here on ABC Sports. 6 minutes 13 left in the half. All right, around the grounds after tea in the cricket. Australia 2 for 53 in its second innings. Still trailing Bangladesh by 175. Marnus Labuschagne and Steve Smith at the crease. NRLW a try to winless Parramatta. They lead Canterbury Bankstown in the first half by 6 points to 0. So a try to the Eels. They lead 6-0. Earlier, Gold Coast 26. In fact, Parramatta now lead 12-0. They've been awarded another try to Rachel Pearson, and she's converted. 12-0 Parramatta over Canterbury. 10 minutes left in the half. New South Wales Cup, Newtown 30, leading Canberra 6. New South Wales Women's Illawarra 12, leading West Tigers 8. Canberra has it, 18 out from its own line here. Queensland Cup, it's 4-4 between Northern Pride and Burley. PNG Hunters and Western Clydesdales 0-0. Queensland Women's Premiership, Western Clydesdales 18, leading North Devils 16. And in the rugby test, 1 try apiece, Wallaby 7, leading Japan 5. Sanders, he throws the ball right to Marley. Steps in field to be taken, 30 out from his own line and 10 metres in from touch on the eastern side. Plays it to Weeks. Comes left to Laurie. There's a lot of flowing locks out there for Canberra. Laurie caught 11 short of halfway. Played on the last paddy from the 40. Bang, he gets hit by Purdue as he kicks it. One bounce to Kennedy on the Sharks 20. Heads up over the 30 and he's caught 10 short of halfway. Field position has not really been the Sharks' problem. 5 minutes to go in the half, but they're down 18-8 as KL Iro in the middle of the park. He's knocked to the deck just short of halfway. And met in the first instance there by Roddy and also Papali'i. Now left edge Wilton, tackled 7 metres in Canberra territory. Played to Brayley, open side right it goes. Colquhoun to Hines, then away to Moeny Harati. Straight past Jed Stewart, he's over the 30. Straight past Dane Laurie's ordinary attempt. Now Stewart did well to come back at him with Paddy in defence. 17 out from the Canberra line. Brayley goes left now, burns away. Colquhoun to Hines, they must score. No, they come into Peru. He will be dragged down. Nicholson, try saver. 2 metres away, played on the last break. Bailey fires it away to the left edge and Cronulla Sutherland is able to score the try through Teague Wilton. It had to come. Canberra's defence holds in it everywhere. Try to the Sharkies. Teague Wilton is over and it is now Canberra 18, Cronulla Sutherland 12. Kick to come Sharkies. 4 minutes to go in the half. Luke Lewis.
2: Yeah, they just get that left side all wrong, did they, the Canberra Raiders, but they went out to Moeny Harati over here on that right edge and he does a good job. He doesn't overplay his hand. He goes back infield. He gets up for a quick play of the ball. And then they go over to that left side where they were scrambling really hard, the Canberra Raiders. And they just never really got their defensive line back. And it was smart play here from Brayley. When Brayley goes into dummy half, he looks like he's going to go back to the open side and then just quickly looks to his left. And he knows his back row will be punching there somewhere and gets a one-on-one inside shoulder. It's a tough tackle to make. When you've got a hard-running back row, it goes over as easy as you like. So nice execution there from the Sharks.
0: All right, let's go down to the touchline. Michael Carrianis.
4: Yeah, that's huge for the Cronulla Sharks because they've really been struggling over the past 10 or 15 minutes. But Teague Wilton, he's a great hole runner. They identified that nicely, the Cronulla Sharks, and get some reward.
0: Nico Hines, 21 metres out, 10 metres in from the eastern touchline. 18-12 to Canberra. 3 minutes 10 left in the half.
2: I reckon Teague Wilton's got a little bit of a Steve Menzies about him, look.
0: In his face?
2: Yeah.
0: No.
2: No, okay.
0: Maybe if you put headgear on him.
2: Yeah, I might get him a headgear for next game.
0: Do you have that influence over Teague Wilton?
2: Definitely not.
0: Here's Nicho Hynes. To get them to within four. Moves in.

0: with the right boot. Nick Ace kicked two from two, strikes it, heading towards the post, likes it, kicks the goal. He's three out of three, and it's 18-14. Canberra over Cronulla Sutherland, three tries to two at the moment for the Raiders. Just inside 3 minutes left. Now in the cricket, Australia 2 for 66, trailing Bangladesh by 162 runs in Darwin. In the NRLW, Parramatta playing Canterbury Bankstown. There's 6.5 minutes to go in the half, and it's Parramatta 12 leading Canterbury nil. Tries to Tanika Todd-Hunter and Rachel Pearson. Pearson 2 from 2. Massive upset that would be at Western Sydney Stadium. New South Wales Cup halftime. Newtown 30 leading Canberra 24. Queensland Cup, Burleigh Bears at halftime leading Northern Pride 20 points to 4. And in the first half, no score, PNG Hunters and Western Clydesdales. And in the test, it's still 7-5 Wallabies over Japan. Now it's Hazelton from the kickoff, 12 out from his own goal line. He plays it, they work it right to Iroh. He's tackled 22 out from his own line. Is he going to be more points in this second half, Louis, in 2.5 minutes?
1: Yes.
0: It's that sort of game, I think, isn't it?
1: Yeah, I feel like there's going to be a lot of points.
0: Here's Colquhoun, caught 32 out from his own line, Brayley. He sends it away left to Burns. Tackle 5 short of halfway.
1: I like my ebb and flow a lot.
0: Ball played to Brayley. Comes to the right. Hines runs at the line into Strange and Laurie. And finished off 7 metres in Canberra territory by Roddy. Played on the last. Brayley from 42 out. Pokes a little kick over the top. Back there is Kyo Weeks. Picks it off the ground. 8 out from his own line. And met put to the ground. Britton Nicaro was in there along two with Purdue. About 8. Oh, no, it was Kennedy. 18 out from the Canberra line. Now to the right, Jed Stewart. Wrapped up 22 away from his own line with 1 minute 48 to go in the first half. And Canberra up 18-14. Sanders kicks from his own 20.
1: That's weird.
0: It was weird. It's straight down the middle of the ground pretty much. But I tell you what, it's great bounce on it with the wind behind Canberra's back. Kennedy picks it up, 2 out from his own line. Heads towards the 20. Got a pass away, Mulitalo. He straightens past to Marley. He's over the 20. Laurie can't make the tackle, but he's fell now. 28 out from his own line with a minute 23 left in the half. To the touchline, Michael Carrianis.
2: Yeah, obviously trying to get the last benefit of that huge breeze, the Cronulla Sharks, but their chase wasn't there. The Canberra Raiders, sorry, the chase wasn't there, so the Sharks are just marching upfield now.
0: Hazelton, his march comes to an end. 10 short of halfway. Brayley goes left to Burns. Then to Nico Hines. He got straight past to Marlowe. Comes back at him. And he's flung to the deck ultimately by Laurie. 3 metres in Canberra territory. Brayley, short side left. Wilton away to Iroh. And Sanders is there. Got him high. Canberra's defence, honestly, it looks all over the place. It's hard to believe that with their defence looking so brittle, they're in front. A penalty goes to the Sharkies. Penalties are 6-2 to Cronulla. Nico Hines finds touch inside the Canberra 20 with 37 seconds left.
1: They could squander the lead it had just purely from silly decisions. Even kicking on play 2 from 20 out. It was a dumb play if you're not going to get your chase right and execute your defence.
0: Other people had to know, didn't they? Is Colquhoun taken in a good heavy tackle. Papaliti was in there with Laurie. 12 out from the line. Brayley goes right. Hazelton, he's standing in the tackle. Now down 4 metres out. 15 seconds left on the ticking clock. Brayley at dummy half. They're down by 4, the Sharks. Hines to Kennedy. Great work, Xavier Savage, in off the wing with a ball and all tackle. 6 out from the goal line. 4 seconds to go. Last play of the half. Brayley goes right. Through hand, Burns to Hines. Siren Sands, they got the overlap. Nicara, he gets the pass over the top. Katoa for the line, bounced away from one. Ball knocked out of his hand. Back to Burns to Hines, 10 out. Long ball. Purdu, he threw it out the back. Recovered. Front forward by Mulitalo. I thought there were 2 forward passes. Play on. Comes down the left wing now to Iroh. Back it comes to Kennedy. They got the numbers right. A stab kick. It's thrown back by Purdu. Away from Nicara. Where is Canberra? They're nowhere. Hines throws it on the ground. Nicara to Hazelton back to the 30. Laurie looked like I was trying to make the tackle. Threw hands away. Harani, Katoa, stab kick. Stewart gets there, taps it dead. It wouldn't have been the try of the year. It wouldn't have been the try of the decade. It would have been the try of the millennium. Oh. Instead, it's 18-14 at halftime. Canberra somehow in front. I don't know how. 18-14, Canberra over Cronulla Sutherland. Ethan Strange, a bit of a smile. But that would have been a smile turned upside down if they conceded a miracle try. They go to the sheds, 18-14 to Canberra. For the Raiders, tries to Xavier Savage in the 12th minute. Owen Paddy in the 16th. Jed Stewart, 33rd minute. Ethan Sanders, 3 goals from 3 attempts and 3 restarts. For Cronulla, tries to Braden Trindle. But at what price? He dislocated his shoulder, came straight from the field, won't be back today. He scored in the 6th minute. Teague Wilton in the 36th. Nick O'Hine, 3 from 3, 1 restart. The penalties in the first half, heavily in favour of the Sharks, 6-2 over the Raiders, but it's Canberra in front, Luke Lewis.

0: Canberra Raiders started to play some second phase offload. Then they got some really nice shape. They scored some beautiful tries. And the Sharks sort of weren't in the game right up until the last 5 minutes. They scored a really nice try through Teague Wilton. A little bit of field position. And a couple of brain snaps, I suppose, from Canberra Raiders to come up with that kick and then almost score a try right in half-time. But sort of end-to-end stuff. Really interesting game. Exciting game of footy. Enjoying it at the moment.
1: Yeah, Michael Carrianis, I have no idea what to make of that first half other than it was entertaining.
2: Well, it was definitely entertaining, end-to-end action. So both sides have come willing to play. The Sharks just look a little bit off, and the concern that we saw from them, you know, at the midway point of the season is probably back on show, where they're not as consistent, not as hungry as we've seen probably in that past 2 months. But the Canberra Raiders, you know, they started slow and, you know, not playing for much but pride, but, you know, really responded well after that slow start.
1: Round the grounds, NRLW, another try to Parramatta, scored by Mahalia Murphy. Approaching halftime, Parramatta 16, Canterbury Banks down nil with a kick to come from Rachel Pearson. Earlier, Gold Coast 26 beats St George, Illawarra 10. New South Wales Newtown 30, leading Canberra 14. Halftime, New South Wales Women's Rugby League, Illawarra 18, leading West Tigers 12. Queensland Cup halftime, Burley 20, leading Northern Pride 4. AFL 6-0 North Melbourne leading Geelong. Rugby Test Wallabies 19 leading Japan 12. And Marnus Labuschagne has gone in Darwin out for 31 on day 3 of the first test. Australia 3 for 73 in its second innings, trailing by 155. NRL Saturday here at Shark Park. Canberra 18, Cronulla Sutherland 14. You're with Luke Lewis, Michael Carrianis. I'm Andrew Moore. Let's head to the ABC newsroom.
3: ABC News, hello, I'm Satyam Weinstein. Iran's Deputy Foreign Minister Kazam Ghari Babadi says Tehran will not be intimidated by threats from US President Donald Trump. Earlier, the American president claimed he would soon be declaring the Strait of Hormuz a US territory. Writing on social media, Mr. Gabbardi says the strait cannot be seized with a tweet. Speaking in New York, Mr. Trump says the US is hitting Iran hard.
4: And after we finish defeating Iran, which is being very badly defeated, pretty soon I'll be declaring the Hormuz Strait a territory of the United States.
3: Officials in Indonesia say at least two people have died after a powerful magnitude 7.7 earthquake struck off the coast of the island of Flores. More from the BBC's Jonathan Head.
5: The earthquake struck early in the morning, sending people in Maumere, the main town on the island of Flores, running into the street. Video taken at the port shows large chunks of concrete breaking off the terminal building onto passengers waiting to board an inter-island ferry. Some were thrown into the sea when the gangway to the ship collapsed. A stream of people could be seen moving inland on motorbikes after the authorities issued a tsunami warning, although this was later lifted. Search and rescue teams are already in Maumere, working to free anyone trapped in damaged buildings.
3: Luigi Mangione has admitted to killing United Healthcare CEO Brian Thompson in New York City in 2024. Here's our North America correspondent, Cayman Gonk.
6: Luigi Mangione spoke calmly and without emotion in court as he admitted to shooting United Healthcare executive Brian Thompson. Now, this brazen shooting took place in December 2024 on a sidewalk in New York and sparked a days-long manhunt to try and track down the now 28-year-old. He has pleaded guilty to two federal stalking charges, and in court today, he described how he'd had years-long pain from a broken back and felt that he hadn't received the support or care whilst navigating the insurance system.
3: New South Wales has confirmed its fifth case of H5 bird flu found in a greater crested tern on the state's south coast. It's the third confirmed case of bird flu detected in a native Australian bird in New South Wales. More than 200 cases of bird flu have been confirmed in Australia. Meanwhile, aerial surveys of the Tasmanian coast have been continuing today following two confirmed detections of bird flu. Helicopters and drones are being employed to search the upper west coast, King Island, Northwest Islands and Stanley region. Tasmanian Premier Jeremy Rockcliffe says aerial surveys are conducted alongside field surveillance on the ground.
7: Proactive surveillance is, of course, a crucial part of our approach, and it has already worked. The first bird flu case was found by our parks and wildlife staff undertaking proactive checks.
3: A University of Cambridge professor at the Centre of

0: plagiarism scandal has been found dead in London. The BBC's Helena Wilkinson has more.
1: 3 years ago, Jason Arday made history when he became Cambridge University's youngest ever black professor. But earlier this month, he was at the centre of a plagiarism row, and last week he quit his role with immediate effect. Cambridge University announced an independent investigation into his appointment. He had denied the claims, but he admitted errors in his work, and last week said the recent furore had led to an unrelenting level of public scrutiny and personal attack.
0: If you or someone you know needs someone to talk to, you can contact Lifeline on 13 11 14. Authorities have uncovered almost 300 kilograms of cocaine hidden in a tractor that was imported into Melbourne in a shipping container. Fraser Fife with the story.
2: Australian Border Force officers discovered the cocaine hidden in a shipping container carrying two tractors and machinery parts that were shipped to Melbourne from Germany via Panama. Authorities say an X-ray of the consignment on Monday identified anomalies, and a further inspection found the illicit drug in six large boxes wrapped in blue and black tape. The Victorian Organised Crime Task Force is investigating and is still working to identify those responsible for the importation of the illicit drugs, as well as the intended recipients. The Australian Federal Police want to speak to anyone who has information about the consignment.
0: And the owners of English Premier League club Liverpool have agreed to sell a 30% stake in a team to a consortium that includes Amazon co-founder Jeff Bezos. You're up to date with ABC News.
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6: Play to Brayley, spins it away left, McInnes, then away to Trindle, puts it on the toe, getting back there. Kaio Weeks, the flying through to score the try is Braden Trindle. Where are all the Raiders? They have not got off the bus. Cut out ball down to the wing, it goes Savage. He's straight past 1-2, he's going to go all the way and score. Canberra Raiders, that's brilliant out there. He nearly got tackled in goal. But he got past Kennedy and does get the ball down. And he's taken five out from the line. Paddy, he goes himself from dummy half. Burrows gets down very low. And I tell you what, I reckon he's over. Although we're going to the bunker. That's a TRY every day of the week.
7: What's that looking at? He's right in front of it.
6: Paddy awaits dummy half. Goes left away, Ethan Sanders. Runs at the line off low strain. Floats a pass over the top to Jed Stewart. That wasn't a pass, it was a party trick. That was... Colquhoun to Hines, they must score. No, they come into Peru. He will be dragged down. Nicholson, try saver. 2 metres away, played on the last Brayley. 5 metres away with the left edge. And Cronulla Sutherland is over to score the try through Teague Wilson.
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9: Indigenous Round. Recognising the contributions of Aboriginal and Torres Strait Islander peoples to the game of rugby league.
6: A nail-biter here at Shark Park, 18-14, Canberra leads Cronulla Sutherland. Next, a massive game for North Queensland as they take on Parramatta at Western Sydney Stadium. Glenn Lauder on the call, and he's with Dean Halitau. Let's set the scene. G'day, Glenn.
10: Yeah, g'day, Andrew. It looks like they might be breaking your rule, the Cowboys, conceding 80 and then making finals footy. I'll tell you what, that loss for the Bulldogs, really big for the Cowboys. They can obviously open up a four-point gap over Canterbury and almost secure themselves finals footy with a couple of weeks to go. They can jump off level with points with South Sydney and Newcastle, of course, got a game in hand tomorrow. Both teams, unfortunately, though, similar story throughout the season. The Cows had that winning run earlier in the season, but the last few weeks, it's been a bit of a case for the Cowboys and the Parramatta Eels of, as you would say, Andrew, you win, you lose, we lose. So inconsistency is the key. Dean Halitau will be alongside me in the call. Matthew Elliott will be here as well, despite the fact that, Matthew, I will come to you first, despite the fact that Andrew didn't mention you then. But
11: I feel like Jack DeBellin.
10: I saw you were blowing up there. No Jack DeBellin in this Parramatta side, but let's have a look at the Cowboys, because the way they bounced back after that 80-point demolition by the Roosters was really impressive last week against a Gold Coast side that obviously season over.
11: Yeah, they had to bounce back. They had no choice, but this is... the test comes again this week because they're playing against a team that has no pressure on them. There's no expectations. So the scoreboard pressure will certainly mount up on the, you know, North Queensland Cowboys. And if they come here with the wrong attitude, we've seen what their right attitude does, but we've also got fair evidence if they don't show up with the right mindset, the consequences of that.
10: Yeah, Dean Halitau, Premiership winner with the West Tigers. Good afternoon to you. What is that like in those last few weeks as you're preparing for finals footy and you're coming up against teams that you know won't be there in September?
8: Yeah, good afternoon, Glenn and Matty. Look, it's probably one where you want to build as much momentum as you can going towards the finals, and that comes with good performances no matter who the opposition is. So yeah, it's really important that they stamp their authority on this game. That 80-point loss a few weeks ago would still be sitting a little bit fresh in the minds. I know they put it to bed last week with a win, but knowing that loss has occurred in your season, you've got to put some consistency on the board in those last few weeks. They've got to buy in the middle of that, so that's your freshen up opportunity. The rest of the time, you've got to be playing really good football against lesser opposition.
10: Yeah, that's next week, that buy. Matthew, from a coach's point of view, defensively as well, they concede 82. Last week was only the second time this season that they've kept an opposition under 10 points. So that must have been pleasing for Todd Payton because it's all built on defence, right?
11: Absolutely. But again, there's evidence there. They know how to defend that way. The 2 weeks ago scenario wasn't about what they were capable of. Certainly they had a short turnaround and they were playing against the red hot team, but that's not why they got beat by 82.
10: All right, Andrew, it's, what are we, an hour and a half away from kickoff. Just that one change we alluded to. I spoke to the Parramatta media manager who said, I don't think Jack DeBellin's injured, but he's not in the 19 this afternoon. He's dropped off the 13. That means Saxon Pryke starts in jumping number 15 in just his seventh NRL game. And Kelma Tuolungi comes onto the bench in jumper number 20. The Cowboys are 1-19. Kickoff, as I said, in about an hour and a half with Todd Smith in charge.
11: I wasn't injured either until Andy just brushed me.
12: Oh, Padre, I'm so sorry. And you're with us tomorrow too from midday. You're camping there overnight. Sorry, I'll give you a big hug tomorrow.
11: Yeah, I'm just straight under the desk where I do have it sometimes.
12: Yeah, some of your best work is done there. Thank you, Matthew, Dino and Estee. And that's to come next. Parramatta and North Queensland, a 5:30 kickoff. Here at Shark Park, you're with Luke Lewis, Michael Carianis, I'm Andrew Moore. It is 18-14, Canberra over Cronulla Sutherland. And Louis, we can't really understate how important this game is for the Sharks, especially at home.
13: Oh, absolutely. They need to win. Obviously, that game last week in the local derby against the Dragons was a tough one to swallow. But at the end of the day, you can get away with it. But sitting in fifth position, if they lose today, it's really putting their top four pretty much at jeopardy. I think it's very important they get this win. They've got to keep fighting hard now. They've got a couple of, you know, pretty easy games, you would say, for the Cronulla Sharks, but they're making things difficult at the moment.
12: What have you seen from them in attack with Braden Trindle off the field with a dislocated shoulder?
13: Oh, look, at the end of the day, they're still doing a good job. They're still getting in the right positions. I just feel like I love the way that Nico plays when he's second receiver, when he's getting the ball at the back of Trindle and not having to sort of, you know, set up plays and lead all the plays. So I think they're missing him a little bit. But look, Nico can get the job done. Just need the other boys to lay the platform for him. But the good thing is they have got the win behind their back here. So that will definitely help them with their kicking game and field position.
12: Half time in the NRLW. Parramatta 24 leading Canterbury Bankstown 0. And in the cricket test in Darwin, Australia in its second innings 3 for 80. Trailing Bangladesh by 148 runs, Marnus Labuschagne last out for 31. So the kickoff to come now from Canberra with an 18-14 lead. Their hopes of the finals have been dashed well and truly, but gee, can't they play spoiler? The Dolphins on MC's favoured live ladder sit fourth, Sharkies fifth. That will change if Cronulla fights back to win. Here's the kickoff from Kyo Weeks. Down to the southern end, into the breeze, but it sails down to the goal line, caught by Trindle, gives it right to Hazelton. He runs into Laurie and put to the ground, 13 out from his own goal line with help from Owen Paddy. Plays the ball to Brayley. Comes centre field right for the Sharkies. They're 20 metres out from their own goal line. To his feet and playing the ball, Nickera. Comes centre field left, straight up the middle, Colhoun gained easy 15 metres. To within 15 of halfway. Brayley dummy half. Goes himself, works it right now to Byrne, straight through Roddy. This Canberra defence really is average. And the Sharkies are already 2 metres in Canberra's half. Brayley goes left to Teague Wilton, who scored a try in the first 40. And a good run, but he's on his back. 36 out from the Canberra line. 15 in from the Western touchline. Last tackle, Sharks. Brayley goes right. Hines the kick from 39 metres out. Down to the 10-metre line for Kayo. Weeks with the catch. Ronaldo Mulitalo with the tackle. 9 out from the Canberra line. 1 minute gone, second half. 18-14 in favour of Canberra. Now they work it left to Xavier Savage. He's tackled 14 out from his own goal line. And in there was Burns. Centre field left to Marley. Wrapped up middle of the ground. 22 out from his own line. And leading the charge there was Perdue. Now comes left to Matt Timacore, the other centre. It just crosses the 30. On play 4, 31 out from his own line. Paddy left to Hosking. Pretty simple set this from Canberra. 10 short of halfway is where he's tackled. Bringing up the last, it was Hines and Hazelton. Kick from Sanders from his 40-metre line. Up into the breeze. Down to Ronaldo Mulitalo with the catch easily. 25 out from his own line. Takes on to Marley and Nicholson and caught 10 short of halfway. So in terms of field position advantage early here, Cronulla, let's check in on the touchline with Michael Carrianis.
14: Yeah, that breeze hasn't died down, which is music to the ears of the Cronulla Sharks, because it was very strong. A very strong southerly behind the backs of the Canberra Raiders in the first half, and it maintained that strength for the second Cronulla Sharks in the second half.
12: Here's Hazelton now for Cronulla. Michael caught on halfway. Centre field. Plays the ball. Brayley sends it left to Burns, right in the centre of the paddock as well. Runs into a three-man tackle. Stood in it, though. 9 metres in Canberra territory. Now they work it right. Hines got it away. Nickra. Quick hands. Hirotti. Away to Katoa. Oh, he's straight past one. No, drag to the ground desperately in the corner. About 13 metres out. Last play, Cronulla. Nicko Hines, 12 out. Goes back to the short side right to Nickra. Hit and spin to Brayley. Back on the left to Nicko. Puts in a stab kick. Goes beyond Kayo Weeks and over the dead ball.
15: Zero coming.
12: Poor finish from Nicko. He's under a bit of pressure there at the end. 20 metre tap for Canberra. 7 tackles set. 2 minutes 45 gone second half, Louis. And it's still 18-14 to the Raiders.
13: Yeah, they look sharp on that right side, don't they? Every time they go there, there's a little bit of something happening. But good scramble offensive from the Canberra Raiders. And Nicko, well, he gets the ball back for a second attempt. He's a little bit of pressure on him. Just can't get that weight right, but a nice attack there from the Sharks.
12: Canberra 10 short of halfway. Tamale plays it. It comes left to Laurie. Jinking around the place. Managed to beat Perdue and now caught 4 short of halfway. I don't know about you. I get the feeling Cronulla could score with every single set. It comes to the left. Strange away, Hosking. Then to Timacore on the left edge. And he's pushed nearly over the eastern touchline. 3 metres in Cronulla Southern territory. Played to Stewart. Goes to the right, Strange. Cut out ball, Papali'i, Sanders, Weeks, to halfway, then to Tamale, and he steps straight to Iro, through him, through another, Tamale, then got the pass straight to Cronulla's keeper. Did all the work, Tamale, but as is his want this year, he can't help but make mistakes. And the Sharkies have it on their own 30. Wilton plays it to Burns, goes right to Mulitalo. He's caught 14 short of halfway. Canberra 18, Cronulla Sovereign 14. 4 minutes gone, second half. Now Iro, good strong run. He's caught just short of halfway. 19 in from touch, western side by Laurie. And also in there, Sanders. Now it goes left to right. Colquhoun away to Hazelton. He's nailed in centre field. 8 metres in Canberra territory by Papali'i. And also in there was the second rower, Hosking. Now it's Cronulla, keeping the ball alive. Kennedy with it, goes on a stepping run. Roddy, good tackle with Papali'i's help. 32 out from the line on the last. Nicko Hines under zero pressure. Kicks it for the wing of Katoa against Jed Stewart. Up they go, Jed Stewart with a catch. 3 out from his own line and Canberra survive again. 4 minutes 30 gone second half. 18-14 in favour of the Raiders. As they play it and it comes to the right side. Savage tackled, 8 metres out from his own goal line there by... he was taken in the tackle of Colquhoun and Hazelton. Canberra now just outside their 10 into the breeze. They've had no field position in this second half. Laurie dummy half. He sends it away to the right side. Taking the tackle, Savage. 21 out from his own goal line, but that's 4 tackles chewed up already. Paddy goes left to Strange. Then away through hands it goes. Weeks on to Timacore. Wrapped up 34 out from his own line. 5 in from touch eastern side. And on the last, it comes open side right. Ethan Strange, inside better get a 40. Move on. He just got a kick, but it's so shallow. It's going to bounce on the Cronulla 40. Bounces upright, tapped back by Canberra. Still play on for them as Roddy got the pass away. Another kick downfield now from Canberra. Back there, though, is KL Iro from the Owen Paddy kick. He brings it back over the 10. Tamale makes the tackle with Paddy. Yes, it. Great recovery there from Canberra. 11 out from the Sharks line. 5 minutes, 40 gone second half. 18-14 to the Raiders.
13: Yeah, well, Canberra have been struggling to get out of their own end. They need a little bit of luck there, and they get the bounce, and they get a second kick and a nice chase. But they need to force an error here from the Cronulla Sharks to get a little bit of field position.
12: Here's Mulitalo on the burst. He's standing in the tackle of Sanders and Nicholson. 20

0: 27 out from his own line. Sprinting from dummy half and falling over was Brayley. He got the pass as he recovered to Hines to Hazelton. And Tom Hazelton takes free with him for about 8 metres. Caught nine, should have halfway. Finally, played centre field. Brayley goes right to Byrne. Short ball. Nickera went without a knock on. First mistake of the half comes from Cronulla. The rush pass to Nickera. And Canberra will get a scrum feed on halfway. 6 minutes 30 gone second half. It's 18-14 in favour of the Raiders. And these were the sort of mistakes in the first half that proved costly to both teams. And I'll just see a player put on report then.
1: That was a poor decision there by Burns. He goes right into the line, and Strange is right in front of Britt Nicker here, and he passes it to him, just puts him under all sorts of pressure. He was never going to catch that ball, so poor decision there from Burns, which is, he's usually been really, really good with those type of things.
0: Touch line, Michael Carrianis.
2: Yeah, just checking to see if anyone was placed on report there, Andrew. I didn't get a good look at it, but yeah, there's just a poor pass there from the Cronulla Sharks. They don't need to push it because they're dominating at the moment, and the Raiders haven't started the second half well.
0: Now from the Scrumwind MC, it's Tamale Court, 8 metres in Cronulla Sutherland territory. Played to Paddy, dummies his way straight into Burns. The marker has got a one-on-one steal, has he?
1: He knocked it on, though.
0: He did. Oh, he has knocked it on back into Owen Paddy. Great effort by Billy Burns to make up for his error. That's all you can ask for, and it's going to be a Canberra scrum feed. 40 out from the Cronulla Sutherland line, 20 in from touch western side. We've had 7 minutes and 30 seconds of scoreless footy in this second half. We'll update the cricket and NRLW in a moment or two. Canberra gets an attacking opportunity here. Xavier Savage feeds the scrum, meaning every other player's to the left on the open side. Paddy goes that way. Sanders to Papali'i. Caught in midfield, 38 metres out from the goal line. He'll play the ball now to Owen Paddy. Comes to the left to Strange, back on the inside Hosking. He's caught about 31 metres out from the Cronulla Sutherland line by Cole Hoon. Plays the ball to Paddy, comes to the right Sanders, away to Strange, ran at the line and offloaded to Weeks. Weeks to Tamale, bang, in came Olatalo and shoved Tamale back about 5 metres. He's now 30 out from the Cronulla line, 9 in from the Western touchline. Sanders left to Laurie, but they're going nowhere here. Canberra, great defence by Cronulla. 29 out from the line is where Laurie plays it to Paddy. Goes left Sanders. That's a forward pass to Papali'i. That was a horrible set from Canberra. And that was a blatant forward pass to Josh Papali'i. Cronulla Sutherland players are all congratulating each other. That was a really good set in defence from them. Cronulla scrum feet, 24 out from their own line. 8 minutes 30 gone second half. Yet it's the Raiders still in front. 18-14 around the grounds in the cricket test. Australia 3 for 94 in its second innings, trailing Bangladesh by 134 runs in Darwin. Second half underway in NRLW. Parramatta 24 leading Canterbury Bankstown 0. New South Wales Cup second half. Newtown 36 leading Canberra 28. Scrum won by the Sharks. Iroh's tackle 29 out from his own goal line. New South Wales Women's Rugby League. Illawarra 24 leading West 20. Queensland Cup second half, Burley 26 leading Northern Pride 8. Western Clydesdales leading PNG Hunter 6-0 as Wilton 14 short of halfway, plays it to Brayley, goes right now to Cole Hoon. He's caught 9 metres short of halfway. AFL first quarter, and it's North Melbourne 43, thrashing Geelong 6. Rugby test half time, Wallabies 21 leading Japan 17. Now on halfway, Cronulla Sutherland. Burns plays it to Brayley, goes right to Nicho Hines, dummies, goes himself. Still standing in the Papali'i tackle. Help needs to come and does. And held is the call. 38 metres out from the Canberra line. Last play, Cronulla. Brayley, open side left. Kick from Will Kennedy. Looks wonky. Jed Stewart with a catch near the eastern touch line. He sent the... That's the worst play I've seen all year. It's dropped by Kyo Weeks. Picked up by Cronulla Sutherland, and Will Kennedy's over to score. The worst attempt at a catch I've ever seen from Kyo Weeks. Pass went to him. He slapped at it like a seal with 10 thumbs. And Kennedy said, thank you, I'll have the easiest try in the history of rugby league. 10 minutes 15 gone, 18 all the score. Canberra and Cronulla Sutherland, and the Sharks will surely be in front.
1: Wow, all I can say is wow. I don't think I've ever seen anything like that. That was a... The pass wasn't that bad. He should have caught it. He just fumbled it like you said.
0: It looked like he'd been at a nightclub for 9 hours.
1: Yeah, I don't think I've ever seen anything like it, seriously. But attention to detail, absolutely horrible there for the Canberra Raiders. And I'll tell you what, the Sharks will be cheering because they haven't had any other real opportunities to sort of look like going over. They look dangerous every time, but pick the ball up and run over as easy as you like.
0: That is the worst play of 2026 by far.
1: Will they check the onside and make sure everything's all right?
0: There's nothing. I don't think you deserve to check anything.
1: Yeah, that's true.
0: 18 all, and here's the kick from Nico Hines. We'll check in with Michael after the kick. And Hines right next to the post, 13 metres out to give Cronulla the lead. That was the worst play in history. Coming onto the field now for the Sharkies to an interchange is CC Vitalikai. He's coming on. Jesse Colquhoun gets a breather after a significant effort for the Sharks. Here's Nico with the right boot. Strikes it, likes it, kicks the goal. He's 4 out of 4. And it's Cronulla Sutherland 20, Canberra 18 with 28 and a half to go. Down to you, Michael Carrion.
2: Well, they deserve to concede the first try of the second half. They've been so clunky with the footy, the Canberra Raiders, at fireworks. Yeah, that was just a brain fade there. There was nothing wrong with that pass from Jed Stewart. He just lacked concentration there, Kyle Weeks, and cost his side a try. Andrew, you mentioned earlier a player placed on a report. You're right, it was Josh Papali'i for a high tackle on Teague Wilton.
0: Okay, well done. Thank you, Michael. Josh Papali'i on report for a high tackle. But we are seeing why Canberra is out of the eight looking in, because even though they were in front, gee, they look nothing like Canberra at its best. So can Cronulla go on with the job? Here's Talakai with a kick return. Taken 17 out from the Sharkies' line. The Sharks 20, Raiders 18. Still plenty of time to go. 28 and a quarter minutes, and now Canberra. They are all over the shot. They give away a penalty for offside at marker, and the penalty goes to the Sharks. Penalty's now 7-2 in favour of Cronulla. As players come together, shouts of off, off, off, off from the Cronulla faithful.
1: 12,358.
0: Oh, geez, you did well to add that up. You used fingers and toes, Lewis. And you're right. I've just handed a note, 12,358. Good counting. As Cronulla finds touch up on halfway. Well, my sense is Sharks are really going to go on with this.
1: Well, they've got all the momentum now. They should. They've got a little bit of a kick up the backside, I reckon, at halftime, and they've definitely switched into Shark mode.
0: Play two, they're 40 metres out. Talakai goes to Hazelton. Slipping into Shark mode. That means they're circling. Look out, Canberra. 31 out. Brayley goes right. Talakai with a right foot step into Strange and got through to Laurie. Now Feld 17 out from the line, but more points look absolutely inevitable. Brayley goes right. Peru sends it into Nicara. He's taken 5 metres out from the line. Plays it to Brayley. Dance to the left. Links up with Hazelton to Hines. Then to Kennedy. Kennedy to Iroh. Iroh is caught. 8 metres out. Tamale, very good tackle down low. 10 in from touch, northwest corner. Played on the last to Wilton. Goes to Hines. Crossfield kick. Mulitalo against Savage. The ball is knocked over the touch in goal line by...
3: I think there's a touch from Ronaldo as well. Going 20.
0: 20-metre tap is the ruling from Jared Sutton. Now, the bunker can check this. 26 and a half left. Cronulla Sutherland 20.
3: It's been looked at.
0: Cronulla Sutherland 20, Canberra 18. And yeah, watching the replay, it did come off Ronaldo Mulitalo. So it'll be a 7-tackle set for the Raiders. They need this and a 20-metre tap.
1: Challenge.
0: Oh, okay.
3: Sutton's challenge.
1: They're not getting looked at anyway.
0: I thought Jared Sutton said they've looked at
3: Cronulla contesting that there's no touch from Ronaldo.
0: Well, if they haven't caught that tip.
4: Cleared the kick, Chase. Ronaldo touches the ball, which is a knock-on. Any touch from the Raiders goes backwards to not any goal. The challenge is unsuccessful.
0: I'm sure the referee had already said 20-metre attack, they've checked it.
1: Well, he did say it because my kids heard it at home. It was on the TV. I could hear it on the radio.
0: Well, of course you could hear it on the radio.
1: So they heard it.
0: This is us.
1: Jeez, what a G-up.
0: That is... OK, we've just seen the worst play of 2026. That is the worst challenge of 2026. Congratulations, Cronulla. I'm not sure whether they have a category for that at the Dally M's. They should, because there'd be two award winners here today. As now the Canberra side has the ball, and then a dummy half, Tom Starling, to give them a bit of zest, because they don't have any at the moment, Canberra. Tarpany, he's caught 4 short of halfway, yet they're only down by 2. Starling comes right to Laurie and out the back. Oh, passes a shocker to Nicholson, and it's touched by Cronulla. Fortuitously, 6 more tackles for Canberra. Starling has it, and he's taken 8 metres in Cronulla Sutherland territory.
1: Yeah, that's the right call there from Sutton. He gets that right 100%.
0: Here's Joe Tarpany up the middle into the defence of Talakai. Hazelton and Brayley tackled 34 out from the Sharks line. Cronulla 20, Canberra 18. 14 minutes 30 gone, second half. Papali'i goes left. Sanders to Strange. And Strange somehow got away from Marwini Hiroti into the awaiting arms, though, of 3 other defenders. Hines and Nicara among them. Played to Starling, 30 out. Goes right, Sanders hands it into Laurie. Dane Laurie tackled, 25 out from the Cronulla goal line.
1: Strange has got to get involved a lot more.
0: He's got to run, right? Sanders goes right to Strange, offloads to Nicholson. And Nicholson's taken 16 out. He's only catching and passing, really, Ethan. Played to Starling around straight into the marker. Then a little ditzy doodle back to Kyo Weeks. Put in the worst stab kick we've ever seen. We've got a set restart. Touched by Cronulla, 9 out. Ball played. Fifth and Ward's are going to be chock full of this game. Comes away now to Strange. Sends a loopy pass again over the top to Jed Stewart. But the defence was all there this time. They read it. It was all in slow-mo. And he's tackled 15 out. Canberra on the attack. Timacore out of dummy half. He runs straight and hard. Caught four short of the goal line. Five in from the touch. Sowie's corner. Plays it. They go to the right. Through hands down to Tarpany. Tarpany goes himself. And he's dragged down. Only six out from the goal line. And it's a penalty against Cronulla. Sutherland. Tell you what, this should equal the scores. They could take the shot for goal here, Canberra. Only their third penalty of the day, right in front. Player tackle off the ball in Papali'i.
1: Tom Stelling crazy. Okay. He's looking at the bench going, roll, roll, roll. It's 2018, mate. Take the two and even the game back up.
0: You're sounding flustered. I don't think they care about 2 points here when now that they're done and dusted for the year.
1: Yeah, just going for you, reckon?
0: Yeah, seems to be the way because they did this in the first half too. It comes right to Nicholson and he's caught 5 metres out. So that would have been an absolute gimme to level the score. Starling, centre-left Tarpany, steps through one. Into Kennedy, past him, into Hazelton. Oh. He reaches out, he scores, and he looks up and says to you, Louis, no. Try to Tarpany. Canberra's back in front of this seesawing, topsy-turvy. What the game at Shark Park. Canberra 22, Cronulla Sutherland 20. Try to Joe Tarpany. Kick to come from right in front, Louis.
1: I love the no, because I would have been taking the two, but you're right. What have they got to play for? There's probably no point taking the two. But this is just ridiculous here from Joe Tarpany. He gets an opportunity, basically one off the ruck, steps one, pushes through two, and then carries another two over with him. That is a brilliant try. A little bit of individual brilliance, really. Nothing else doing. No one else around him. It's just all him. Great leadership. Nice try against the Canberra Raiders. Back in front with 23 minutes left on the clock.
0: Dash line, Michael Carrialis.
2: That's pretty soft from the Cronulla Sharks with their top four hopes on the line and the way they've started this second half. They've got to do better than that. I know Joe Tarpany is an outstanding world-class player, but still, that's pretty soft.
0: So Canberra 22, Cronulla Sutherland 20. Ethan Sanders right in front to attempt the conversion. NRLW at Western Sydney Stadium. Canterbury scored two quick second-half tries to Monica Tagoya and Evelyn Roberts. And two goals from two attempts, Taylor Preston. So it's now Parramatta 24, Canterbury 12 in the NRLW. There's still... there's only 13 minutes gone, second half. 22 to go. Here's Sanders to put Canberra up by four with the left boot. He nails it right between the sticks. Canberra 24, Cronulla Sutherland 20. Ethan Sanders now 4 from 4. Four tries to three to the Sharks. Elsewhere around the grounds, cricket test, Australia 3 for 94 in its second innings. 134 runs behind Bangladesh in Darwin. New South Wales Cup second half in Henson. Newtown 36 leading Canberra 30. Women's Rugby League, Illawarra 24 leading West 20. Queensland Cup, Burleigh 26 leading Northern Pride 12. Western Clydesdales 13 leading the PNG Hunters 4. Queensland Women's Rugby League, Mackay 10 leading Tweed Seagulls 0. Rugby test second half underway. Wallabies leading Japan 21-17. AFL, North Melbourne thrashing Geelong 45-6. And two behinds, one all between the Brisbane Lions and Gold Coast at the Gabba. From the kickoff, Canberra has it on its own 10-metre line. And it now in play two. They get 14 out from their own line. 18 gone second half. Canberra leading 24-20. Raiders go left to the try scorer, Tarpany. Stands in the tackle of Hazelton and also in there was Nicara. Now they go left to right. Through hands it goes from Sanders away to Weeks, who's tackled. 28 out from his own line. Played to Starling. Goes open side left. Savelio Tamale. He's picked off 15 short of halfway. Hazelton was in there with Peru. He came on Peru for Trindle, who left the field in the 6 minute with a dislocated shoulder. Sanders kicks into the breeze. Caught by Kennedy. 23 out from his own line. Heads over the 30. Taken by Laurie. Starling and Tarpany just outside the 30, walked off the mark, played to Brayley. He takes off and then gets away from the offside Starling, and it's a horrible play by Starling. Six more set restart going straight away to Cronulla. So eight short of halfway. Good work by Brayley. Plays the ball to Burns. Goes right now Mulitalo on the inside to Katoa. Rare instance of two wingers linking up. He's tackled. Three short of halfway by Papali'i centre field. Played to Brayley. Goes left this time. And the tackle's going to be made about 5 metres in Canberra territory on Moani Hiroti. Plays it to Brayley, goes left to Hines, then away to Burns, to Talakai, set a field, flicked it, went off Laurie, tapped back by Burns for Wilson, play on, I don't believe it should be six more, it's not, and he's tackled 7 metres in Canberra's half, 15 in from the Western touch line. Wilson plays it to Brayley, goes open side right to Burns, accelerates, nailed by Laurie down low, Tarpany over the top, 33 out from the Canberra line, last play, Cronulla, kick from Nick O'Hines. Coming down about 15 out, Xavier Savage. It goes off his shoulder, does it, over the Western touchline?
3: I think you get that too.
0: But it's a penalty going against Granola's out. Chase. Penalty to the Raiders.
3: Yeah, you might be, but your timing's off.
0: Their fourth of the day.
1: Getting his timing off, you're saying, Ronaldo Mortalo.
0: 20 minutes gone, 20 minutes left, second half. Canberra 24, Cronulla Sutherland 20. And it all happened in front of you, Michael Carayannis, on the touchline.
2: It did, Andrew, it did. But, yeah, it just got a little bit messy there. The Sharks have obviously blown that challenge with their frivolous one a few moments ago. They've just made their sixth interchange at Canberra Raiders. Josh Papali'i from the field, Adam Ariotta back on.
0: OK, thank you, Michael. Canberra finds touch 13 short of halfway. It's Western side. You're with Luke Lewis, Michael Carayannis. I'm Andrew Moore. Boy, a huge final quarter of the game here. And then it's Parramatta and the Cowboys at Western Sydney Stadium with Glenn Lord and Dean Halitau. And the Padre, Matthew Elliott. Here's Tarpany on the burst for Canberra. He's caught 2 metres in Cronulla territory. Raiders up by four. Played to Starling. Centre field left to Laurie. Beautiful delayed pass to Sanders. Turns it into Hosking. Caught by Peru. 38 out from the Cronulla goal line. Plays the ball southern end to Starling. He sends it left to Ethan Strange. Does take on the defence of Hazelton and Hines. And he's pushed back a little. He'll play at 31 out from the Cronulla line. 15 in from touch on the eastern side of Shark Park. Played to Timacore. Goes right. Starling away, set of field, Mariotta. Caught by Puru. 26 out from the line. On the last, Starling. Darts to the right. Links up. Sanders away. Weeks puts in a stab kick behind Kennedy. There for Mulitalo. Juggled it. Held it by his hip. And he's caught by Weeks. And Savage a metre out from his own line. But it's a penalty. They're offside, Canberra. So a penalty goes to the Sharkies. About 8 out from their own goal line. 12 in from touch Western side. 18 and a half to go. Canberra 24, Cronulla Sutherland 20. You look a bit perplexed, Luke Lewis.
1: Yeah, I'm just trying to work out how the outside men are offside when they're all behind him when he kicks, because they were doing a backline play. They all stay out of the play, and the person who kicked the ball made the tackle.
0: Yeah, I think if anyone was offside, it was the inside players, and they weren't involved.
1: Correct.
0: Here's Cronulla with the tap. KL, you're
1: right. I'm happy for the Sharks to get the penalty there, get an easy leg up, but...
0: Why is what you're asking?
1: Yeah, it's interesting.
0: 13 short of halfway. Iro, it gets a set restart because Canberra was all over him. Now Brayley out of dummy half court, 5 short of halfway. It is probably Cronulla's turn to score, isn't it? Played now to Kennedy. He sends it right, Talakai. Right up the centre goes Siasifa through Laurie, and now he's going to be held and shoved down 5 metres in Canberra's half. Canberra up 24-20. Played to Brayley. Sharks with it. Goes right to Hines. Back on the inside, Nicara. Oof, down he goes. Good tackle, Laurie. 38 out from the goal line. Strains there as well. Now Hazelton goes left. Talakai got the pass away. And backing his way into the defence, Oregon Kafusi. 21 out from the goal line. 17 minutes, 15 to go. Nico Hines sends the ball right to Kennedy. A gap opens up to Nicara. Cuts in field. He had to pass it to Hiroti. They would have scored. They may still. Kennedy from dummy half. He's very close. But he's trapped half a metre out. Changeover. Canberra somehow survive. Canberra 24, Cronulla Sutherland 20. 17 minutes to go. How did the Sharks not score, Luke Lewis?
1: I'll tell you what happened there. Britton Nicara, he missed his jump just a little bit because he was asking what was going on. I was watching in the backfield. Then all of a sudden, they go to the right edge. He goes through the hole. All he had to do is basically, instead of coming off his right and going back in, he had to go out to his left and a bit of a foot race to the corner. I reckon he would have scored, but good scramble there from Canberra.
0: Joe Roddy back on the field for Canberra as the Raiders have it. 18 out from their own line. My feeling is Canberra needs another try to win this game. But we'll see. Mariotta goes right to Roddy. He's stumped 22 out from his own line.
1: I think there's a lot of twists and turns in the next 16 and a half minutes.
0: Starling goes right to Tarpany. And he's caught. Now we've got a pass away to Starling. Starling's rounded up by Mulitalo, 10 short of halfway. Last tackle, plays the ball to Weeks. He sends the ball left to Sanders. Sanders runs at the line, sends a long pass to Jed Stewart on halfway. What does he do? He puts up an under to no one. Hazelton under it. What is happening? Hazelton takes a midfield bomb. He's got it for the Sharks. Tackle 34 out from his own line. There's a twist and a turn, a new chapter and a new book. Cronulla 12 short of halfway. Touchline, Michael Carrianis.
2: Yeah, caught the bomb and then planted straight on the ground. Tom Hazelton as he tries to catch his breath in the background. But you're right, a big change here. Tom Starling onto the field for Owen Paddy, their seventh change.
0: Here it comes down for the Sharkies. Left to Iro. He's tackled four short of halfway. Crowd getting involved. 15 minutes, 30 still to play. Hazelton off after that wonderful catch of the bomb. And back on Cole Hearn. Now they work it to the right. And it's with Nickera. He straightens tackle. 32 out from the Canberra line. 11 in from touch. Eastern side. NRL Saturday with Luke Lewis, Michael Carrianis. I'm Andrew Moore. Hope you're enjoying the action on ABC Sport. Kick from Hines. Savage against Mulitalo. Savage can't get there. Bounces over his head, but he recovers to run it dead. Goal line dropout, Canberra. This is tense. This is going down to the wire. Quarter of an hour to go. Savage is limping. 24-20. Canberra still in front of the Sharkies, who, as we speak, sit in fifth position on the NRL table.
1: Yeah, well, you'd think they're going to go over this set, don't you, the Cronulla Sharks. They've been peppering, asking questions, making half breaks, getting very close to the line. You can see a little bit of fatigue starting to set into the Canberra Raiders. So do they go short or long?
0: I reckon they'll go long. Sanders of the line dropout. He goes long. Bounces to halfway. It's going to be picked up. Justin Cronulla's side through Cole Hearn. He returns it into Roddy and Tarpany. 35 metres out. Right on the Luke Lewis line in centre field. Ball played Brayley. Sends it right, Kafusi. Up the centre he goes. Straight through, one tackle, Kafusi. And again, Cronulla looked like scoring almost every set, but they're behind by four. Played to Brayley, 20 out. Goes left, Puru. Back on the inside, Talakai. Talakai in the sunshine. Has the ball stolen. Canberra come away. There was that little Starling. What a play. Canberra has it back, 21 out, 11 out from their own line. Starling, a one-on-one steal on Talakai. The land of the Giants and the little dude came away with it.
1: Yeah, that was unbelievable. That was like a thief in the night. As soon as I thought he was going straight through there, Talakai, but he just went, nah, I'll take the ball instead. You can't score without it. And he was on his way the other way.
0: Here's Tim Acole, got a pass in the tackle to Tamale. He's caught. 32 out from his own line. This was tremendous fun. I reckon if you're a Sharks fan, maybe not so much. Now it's Canberra centre field, 11 metres short of halfway. Ball's going to be played by Mariotta to Starling. Short ball right, Tarpany to Ethan Sanders. Bounced away from Brayley. Back towards centre field, but he's playing. Four short of halfway. Last tackle. Starling out of dummy half. Goes left. Strain. Up and under. Where's Hazelton for the catch? Torpedo punt. Taken by Katoa easily. Right on the Cronulla 20. Then accelerates. Caught. 33 out from his own line. 13 minutes to go. Canberra 24. Cronulla Sutherland 20. Played to Hines. Goes to the left. Marwini Hirotti. Taken 10 short of halfway. Colhoun, Peru and Hines slow to get back onside for the Sharks. Comes left to Wilton. He's claimed 3 metres short of halfway before this crowd here of 12,500 or thereabouts. 12,358 officially. Cronulla 38 out. Game certainly well in the balance. Iro plays it to Brayley. Comes centre field right. Colhoun away to Hines. Cut out ball. Linked up with Hirotti. Beat one. Now he's claimed 30 metres out from the goal line. Last play, Cronulla Sutherland. Brayley goes blindside right. Picks up Nico. Up goes the kick. Katoa coming through. Kennedy coming through. Kyo Weeks, great catch. Canberra has it 7 out from its own line with 12 and a bit to go. And a 24-20 lead. It's played. It goes right. Tim Acore. He's caught 14 out from his own line. Let's head downstairs. Michael Carrianis is on the touchline.
2: Yeah, players are cramping everywhere. Savage is struggling. Tamale's been struggling. Puru from the Cronulla Sharks as well. So they're out on their feet, a few players.
0: Here's Jed Stewart in centre field. He's wrapped up 26 out from his own line, northern end. Plays it to Starling. Picks it up, goes himself into Colquhoun. The markers are inside the 10. So it's a send restart for Canberra. Their fourth of the day. Played to Weeks. Goes left to Sanders. Turns it inside to Strange. He's wrapped up 5 metres short of halfway. Canberra with the footy leading 24-20. Trying to play spoiler. Comes right to out of Mariotta. Good run up the centre from Mariotta. They've lacked a bit of punch that way, but that was a great run. 8 metres in Cronulla territory. Played to Starling. Goes right to Tarpany. Tarpany straight and hard. Got straight through Peru. Flicked it out the back. Knocked on by Peru. No, knocked back, says the referee. Comes away with Cronulla. That was an awful bit of play there from Canberra. Cronulla has it. Four short of halfway. What was he doing? 11 minutes to go. 24-20 to the Raiders. And Tarpany just throws the ball straight back to Cronulla. Sharkies have it on halfway. 15 in from the Western touchline. Mulitalo plays it to Brayley. Goes right to Iro. Piru off, rather. McInnes on. And Burns on for Talakai. Not Burns. It is Burns on for Talakai. That's all the interchange Cronulla has all eight. 10 minutes 45 still to play. Hines turns it inside Nicara. He's caught 40 out from the Canberra goal line. Frantic stuff here at Shark Park. Brayley comes left on the charge. Colquhoun set a field, caught by Mariotta. 29 out from the Canberra line. Starling also there on the last. Kick from Nico Hines down to the northwest corner, short of the goal line. The ball juggled by Wilton, dropped by Wilton, dived on by Nicholson. Canberra has a 10 out from its own line with a bit over 10 to go, Louis. 24-20, the Raiders lead the Sharks.
1: Yeah, well, the Sharks just got to wisen up a bit here.
0: They've thrown it away again! This is one of the dumbest displays touched by Cronulla. But I'm telling you, Xavier Savage reached for his head to say, what have I done? But it was touched by Cronulla, so a fortuitous scrum feed here for Canberra on zone 10, because they are trying as hard as they can, the Raiders, to throw this away.
1: Now, I'll tell you what's funny. You could see Xavier Savage just walk off, take a couple of deep breaths and go, I'm glad I got away with that one. But it did come off the Sharks just a little bit, travel forward, and the Canberra Raiders get let off the hook there. But, yeah, look, they just could be smarter here, the Sharkies, at the moment. I feel like they're trying to play too much footy. They've just got to be lay aside, go to the open. They've got them shot in the open every time they go there.
0: So Cronulla has to defend here. Canberra wins the scrum. 13 out for their own goal line. Around the grounds in the NRLW, there's 11 minutes to go now. Parramatta 24, Canterbury 18. Parramatta led 24-0 to a Nio try. Three tries in 8 minutes for the Bulldogs. 3 out of 3 for Taylor Preston. Parramatta's lead down to 6. Canberra on its 30. Played to Weeks. Goes right. Nicholson. He's taken by Brayley and Wilton. 12 short of halfway. 20 in from touch, western side. Played to Starling. Goes left to Weeks. Then away through hands. Roddy to Sanders. Nicara's got him. 6 short of halfway. Last tackle, Canberra. Ball played, Hosking. Goes right, Strange. A very shallow kick. He doesn't have a big kicking game. Caught on the run by Kennedy outside the 20. Gets to the 30 and splits them past 4 defenders. Over the 40, the 30. Steps in field, taken by Tarpany and Sanders. 25 out. They've got to score, Cronulla. 8.5 to go. They're down by 4. It comes right, Mulitalo. Then away, McInnes to Nico Hines in centre field. Step through them, taken by Hosking and Roddy. 15 out from the goal line. Brayley away. Set restart here for the Sharks as well. They're 4. Cronulla's got to score.
1: They have to go in here.
0: They're 5 metres away. In the bright sunshine of the northern end, McInnes plays. It comes left to Burns. Burns charges straight into Mariotta. Held up 2 metres out from the goal line.
3: Go, two.
0: Play now, they go to the left. Hines turns it in. Kafusi, who's been damaging. Close. 1 metre out is where he's tackled next to the left upright. Played to Brayley. Goes to the right now on the charge. Colquhoun. Caught 2 metres out from the goal line. Couple of tackles left for the Sharks, down by 4. They spin it to the left. Here they go. Hines, Trindle, then to Iro, to Mulitalo. Reaches out and got it down. Or did he? We're going to the bunker. He may have slapped it down.
3: Had no try.
0: And dropped it.
3: I think the lead runner gets through the line, but I believe Ronaldo grounds it short here and then loses it.
0: 7 minutes 30 to go. We're to the bunker. Canberra 24, Cronulla Sutherland 20 here at Shark Park.
1: Well, it's funny, at Thurso 40 grounded it short, so it's going to be very interesting to see how close he actually gets, because he spins out of the tackle. You can see his right arm come around, but here's the replay now. They're looking at the lead runner there as well. Teague Wilton, does he do a good job and push through? Or they're looking... They might be looking at the
4: slow rower. Oregon tries to pull up. Matty Nicholson then initiate contacts with him.
1: I'm happy with that.
4: Playing on at this point. Teague Wilton gets through the line.
1: This is the part here. He does a great job one-on-one. Nice tackle here from Tamale around the hips. Has to chop him down straight away. But does he pull up short? He's getting very close. This is a big job.
0: He reaches behind his back.
1: Oh.
0: Short. He's short.
4: Ball carrying arm remains up. And there is a tackle made. We're just seeing if Ronaldo gets any of this ball to the line.
1: Well, I reckon they can't go against a referee.
0: It's just short, isn't it? We look at head on. And that's so deceptive, that look.
1: Yeah, because you're coming from behind.
0: Yeah.
1: So you have to go from the other view, and I don't reckon they're going to get a real definitive answer on this.
0: Gee, it is so close. When you consider a top four spot could be up for grabs here, I think it's short. Louis, your vote?
1: Yeah, I'm going to say, look, there could be a blade of white grass touching it, but I'm going short.
0: Okay, MC, what say you?
2: Short live, and Ronaldo knew he was short. He knew that he was short, so I had a clear shot out of it. He didn't think he scored
4: based
2: that try.
4: Based on where the referee is and the on-field decision of no try, right. Ronaldo's hand is in front of the ball on the right-hand shot.
0: The crowd's running out.
4: Or have clear evidence to say that the ball has touched the line.
0: Crowd's we have a decision. Oh, that could be the longest explanation of all time. It's no try. Because, and rightly so, the bunker can't go against the referee there. That would have been impossible.
1: No, if he went up try, I reckon they nearly give that a try because you can't see if it's shot or not, right? So I'm going to say it's probably touched a blade of white grass, but we can't see it, and it's gone up as no try, so it is a no try.
0: So it's going to be a...
1: It's the right call.
0: Scrum feed for Canberra, 10 out from its own line. 7 minutes 30 left. Canberra 24, Cronulla Sutherland 20, and Michael Carrianis. The tension is very real here, isn't it?
2: Well, they're just getting anxious, the Sharks and the players and the faithful, because they know they should be winning this game and winning this game quite comfortably, but they just haven't been able to find a way. Just on Puru's come from the field, so Cam McInnes is actually playing like a half. Without a real ball distributor. So it's all coming off the back of Nicho Hynes or Will Kennedy for the Sharks.
0: There's an interesting chant there from the Sharkies fans too. I didn't realise there was a ship called Bull, but apparently here's Canberra 15 out from its own line. Tarpany up to its 20. No, he's shoved back. Canberra doesn't look like it's got anything left. Tarpany shoved back 5 metres. You don't see that very often. Still only 16 out from his own line. Canberra 24, Cronulla Sutherland 20. Now it's Roddy. He's caught 21 out from his own line. Parramatta and North Queensland still to come at Western Sydney Stadium. Starling out of dummy half. That's a great run. Beats one, tackled. And can he get up? No, he gets a pass back. He did really well. Passes back to Roddy. Roddy's caught 2 metres short of halfway. That's a game changer from Starling. Played on the last. Goes left Sanders. Left foot kick again. Really shallow even from the Canberra kickers. Taken by Kennedy. And he's caught there by Nicholson. 28 out from the Cronulla Sutherland line. 6.5 to go. And it's the Raiders 24, the Sharks 20. Iro steps, slips. Caught 29 out from his own line. The Dolphins, you can almost hear them cheering on Canberra here. Played to Brayley. Goes right, Sione Katoa. He's caught 15 short of halfway. Battles to his feet. Plays the ball to Brayley. Short ball goes left, McInnes. Then away Burns. Floats a pass to Wilton and Mulitalo. Here we go. Mulitalo takes on Tamale. One-handed pass to Wilton. He's surrounded. And he's caught by Nicholson and Mariotta. 5 metres in Canberra territory. 10 in from touch, Western side. 5 minutes 48 left to play. Burns goes right to McInnes to Hynes. Cut out ball this time. And it's McWinnie Haroni through a gap. Haroni's taken 38 metres out. 15 in from the eastern touchline. Played on the last. Kennedy goes left. Hynes, a kick from 35 metres out of the wing of Savage against Mulitalo. Up goes Mulitalo, the catch. He turns it into Iro. Iro straightens to Marlowe, the tackle. Ball on the ground, picked up by Canberra.
3: One strip, Canberra.
0: Not on Canberra. Oh, Cronulla has to win this. It's 24-20 to the Raiders. Canberra will get a scrum feed. It is a challenge, though, for Canberra. Let's listen.
3: Then I believe that Canberra knocks the ball out here one-on-one and goes forward.
0: The Raiders are challenging that decision with 5 minutes 14 to go. And if they lose the challenge, the Sharks
4: to this point
0: will have a scrum free 10
4: out. Looking at the right-hander, Savilio, he clearly plays at their ball in a one-on-one strip.
0: Does he?
1: I reckon it's a loose carry. I actually think that's a loose carry.
0: He's just making the tackle.
1: He's making the tackle. There's no ripping action there. Wow. That is not a, a strip in my mind.
0: So, it is 24-20 Canberra. Scrum feet Sharks. Challenge loss Canberra. Touchline Michael Carrianis.
2: Yeah, I'm with you, boys. And if Ido had a look on his outside, Teague Wilson would have scored untouched. He'd looped around on the backside of him and he couldn't find him. He would have scored without a player landing a finger on him. But I think the Cronulla Sharks very, very lucky there.
0: So, the scrum fed in centre field. It's one. Brayley goes left. And it's Mulitalo caught nine out by Tamale and Sanders. Now eight in from touch, western side. Brayley goes right to Iro. This is what you want watching a footy game, especially with no interest in it in terms of who you follow, because it's right down to the wire with 5 minutes left. Brayley, oh, goes right. McInnes dropped it backwards, scooped up by Hines. He's taken by Laurie. 12 out from the Canberra line in front of the northern post. Brayley works the ball right. Through hands down, McInnes away to Kafusi. He stands in the tackle, 2 metres out from the line. Starling was there in defence. The ball played Brayley. Comes left to Nico Hines away, Kennedy. Kennedy's nailed. Great tackle to bring him down, 9 metres out. Savelio Tamale, great work. Penalty again.
3: Off the hell,
0: Ethan
3: mate.
0: Sanders.
3: It's held and you're out of the ball.
0: This is an absolute...
1: That was the last
0: up
1: play.
0: Of Canberra.
1: Well, what happened? Just what happened there? I want to see the replay.
0: This is a carve up of Canberra. Tap taken by Brayley. Goes to the right now to Billy Burns. Laurie the tackle, 4 metres out with 4 minutes to go. It seems inevitable that Cronulla might score, but Canberra looking to keep that away. Hines on the inside to Wilton. Teague Wilton still going for the goal line. A metre out, taken by Nicholson. He'll play the ball to Brayley. He goes deep to the right. With McInnes. McInnes charges at the defence, 8 metres out from the goal line. He'll play it. They come back to the left. Brayley to Hines. They look a bit uncertain, to be honest, Cronulla Sutherland. Colquhoun's on the charge. He's taken five out. What?
1: It's the pressure of the scoreboard.
0: Brayley goes right to Hines, to Kennedy. Kennedy, a long ball to Katoa. Katoa runs into Jed Stewart. Stands, delivers back. Hirani smashed to the ground, 15 away. He'll get to his feet on the last play. It comes to the left. Nico Hines kicking to the wing of Savage again. Up they go, short of the goal line. It's tapped back here. Will throws it, ricochet rabbit off about 18 players. Long ball to Wiro, steps past Savage. It's been touched, 6 more. This is an absolute carve up of Canberra. Granella 7 metres out.
3: Knock on Canberra.
0: Knock on Canberra. Scrum feet Sharks. The gods are working against the Raiders here. 2 minutes 54 to go, but somehow Michael Carrianis is still in front. Please tell me how.
2: Well, that was the right call there. There's definitely come off a Cronulla Canberra player, but this is their issue with the Sharks. They can't go two past shift because they've only got one half on the field. That's why everything's breaking down for them and they're looking so clunky.
0: There's Tarpany getting his hand on that. Absolutely, no doubt. Cronulla scrum, fed and won. It comes to the right, Nico Hines, dumped to the ground, 9 out from the line with 2.5 to go. 24-20 to Canberra, and Nico Hines has spilt it. Well, the rugby league gods have finally put it, turned the frown upside down for Canberra. And it'll be a Raiders scrum feed, 10 out for their own line. Luke Lewis, this is absolutely riveting.
1: It is unbelievable what we're watching. But that is just a really nice one-on-one tackle there from Strange. He gets up underneath Nico, but as he's driving onto the ground, he's not using his hands. He's pushing his head against the ball, which is fine, and forces the error there on Nico Hines. They've got to be smart here because the Sharks will throw the ball around that last minute of the game.
0: So Canberra finally gets the footy back, and as Timmercourt from the scrum caught 15 out from his own line by Nico Hines, played to Starling. Comes right to Savelio Tamale. He's wrapped up, 21 out from his own line. Clock ticking, 1 minute 50 to go. Starling, short ball goes to the right side. And now the tackle comes, 27 out from the Canberra line. To his feet, Mariotta plays it to Starling. Goes right, Nicholson, wrapped up outside his 30. 19 in from the western touchline. Starling goes back to the left, Tarpany. Centre of the park. 3 Sharkies are there, including McInnes. Colquhoun and Burns, 10 short of halfway on the last. Starling goes left. They need a good kick. The kick's been so shallow from Canberra into the breeze. Sanders. It's taken down by Sione Katoa. 19 out from his own line. Straighten's nailed. 28 out from his own goal line. Now or nothing for Cronulla with 70 seconds to go and Canberra leading 24-20. Tell you what, it will be a heck of a win for Canberra. They hold on. Mulitalo, one-hander away to Wilton. Fends away from Laurie. Offloaded to Kennedy. Kennedy straightens into Starling and to Hosking and Mariotta. 34 out from the Cronulla line. Played to Brayley. Goes right. McInnes plays late to Hind. The pass on to Britton Nickera. He's tackled five short of halfway by Stewart. Well in off the wing. Brayley, centre field left, Colhoun. Then to Hines. Over halfway. Links up with Wilton. Past Sanders. Then got three of another. Got the pass back to support Burns. Burns to the 30. Knocked to the ground by Tamale. 30 out. 20 in from touch. Western side. 28 seconds to go. Cronulla down by four. They go up the middle. McInnes. He stopped. 22 out from the line. Last tackle. 20 seconds to go. It comes right to Nico. Hines goes right to Kennedy. Mowini Hirani get away to Katoa. Ball goes past him over the touchline. Game set. Bingo. Canberra incredibly is going to hold on and the Sharks will be outside the top four. Unbelievable win for Canberra. They've beaten Cronulla Sutherland 24-20 and players from both teams can barely move. The crowd is giving it to the officials. And the Sharkies top four hopes take a dive after being beaten by

0: Canberra, 4 tries. Xavier Savage in the 12th minute. Owen Paddy in the 16th. Jed Stewart, the 33rd. Joe Tarpany, the 57th. Ethan Sanders, 4 goals from 4 attempts. And Josh Papali'i on report in the first half. One unsuccessful challenge, 4 restarts for Cronulla. Sutherland tries to Braden Trindle, and he's a big story out of the game, with a dislocated shoulder, having scored the try in the 6th minute, left not to return. Teague Weldon scored in the 36th minute. Will Kennedy in the 51st. Nico Hines, 4 goals from 4 attempts, 4 restarts, one unsuccessful challenge, and the penalty counts finished 9-4 in favour of Cronulla. Half-time, Canberra 18, led Cronulla Sutherland 14, and the full-time score in favour of Canberra, 24 points to 20, and that could be a really, really costly loss for Cronulla Sutherland. But let's check in down with the Canberra Raiders after that memorable victory. Down to you, Michael Carrion.
1: Yeah, just with their 5-8, Ethan Strange. Ethan, what about that last 10 minutes? You guys seem to be camped on your line for that entire period, but you guys kept turning up to get a massive win.
2: Yeah, look, wanted to do this one for, you know, the fans. We're quite disappointed we didn't make the finals, so we just wanted to show up with a lot of hunt and intensity. Because, like, how am I, bar? And just do it for everyone else today.
1: What was it like in that last couple of minutes? Because you guys were clinging on. What was the talk like? Where did you find that desperation to keep him out?
2: Oh, I think we found a bit of excitement in travelling around and trying to make cover tackles, so we're all getting around each other, and yeah, it was good.
1: What about that breeze in that first half? Obviously behind your backs in the first half, and then against you guys in that second half. How difficult was it to try and clear that ball out of there?
2: Look, that was a massive difference. Hope you're right, mate. It made a massive difference. I had a shocking kick at the end there, but you know, when you're kicking, it's flying back, so it makes a big difference to field position and the momentum of the game. So yeah, it definitely helps in the first half, but we just had to hang in there for the second.
1: Huge win, mate. Enjoy it.
2: Thank you very much. Appreciate it.
0: Ethan Strange down there with Michael Carrianis. Canberra beating Cronulla Sutherland 24-20. Like I was saying, Louis, this could be a really costly loss for the Sharkies today.
3: Oh, absolutely. It's disappointing. I think they'll be very unsatisfied with the way they play, but we'll come back to that.
0: Joe Tarpany's with Michael Carrianis.
1: Yeah, Joe, you've played plenty of games. How gassed are you at the moment? You guys, that defensive workload, particularly late, was immense.
4: Yeah, we talked about it yesterday. We're obviously disappointed we're not playing finals. But that doesn't mean we don't represent this club and Pops for his last couple of games. So, especially Pops in the club, it's such a big deal for me. Since I come to this club, Pops has been such a huge pillar for us. And it's only fair to try and repay him.
1: Nice try as well in the middle of the field. Did you get the sense it might open up for you there?
4: I was hoping. I haven't scored all year. That's the first try. So happy I got one. But we'll focus on next week now and go.
1: We spoke to Ethan Strange just before, and he was saying just the enjoyment of the madness defensively, just turning up for each other at the end there, helped you just get it across the line. What do you put it down to, that scrambling defence, when, you know, some things probably didn't go, probably went against you late?
4: Yeah, I think, you know, when you defend your line and you're banging, you build the energy. And the boys were doing that. We're chasing people down, we're tackling, we're scrambling. That's effort. And you don't train that, you don't teach that. It just comes. It's something we have to take into next year. But I'm very proud of the boys.
1: Great win, mate. Enjoy it.
4: Thanks, brother.
0: That really is a great win for Canberra. It's still hard to work out how they actually did it. And there's no doubt the Cronulla attack was compromised when Braden Trindle left the field. And that combination that had become so potent between he and Nico Hines was disrupted. And it remains to be seen whether Braden Trindle will spend time on the sidelines and how serious that dislocation was. We did see him. He came back to the bench for Cronulla, but clearly not to return to this game today. We'll get to your text shortly, 0467 920222. We'll get another one, I think, from MC, and then he'll rejoin us up here in the broadcast box. We'll get the ABC Player of the Year points from Luke Lewis. Just that really was an incredible game for us to call. 24-20, Canberra beats Cronulla Sutherland. And we'll look at the impact that has on the NRL table as well, because at the moment we have the Roosters now in top spot on 38 points. Penrith second, 36. Warriors third, 34. Dolphins fourth on 34. Cronulla Sutherland fifth on 34.

0: 32. South Sydney 6th on 30. Newcastle 7th on 30. North Queensland 8th on 28. And Canterbury Bankstown 26. Manuringa 24. Melbourne 22. Canberra move above them to 24. Parramatta 20. West 20. Gold Coast 18. Brisbane 18. St George Illawarra 12. All right, let's get a reaction from the Sharkies. I think it's Jesse Colquhoun down there with you, Michael Carrion.
1: Yeah, that's right. I am with Jesse. Jesse, that heartbreaking for you guys late there. We all sensed that you guys were coming, but just couldn't find a way to score that last try.
2: Yeah, bloody oath. Shattered at the moment, eh? To go two losses back-to-back like that and to lose that top four spot, you know, it's heartbreaking at the moment. But lucky enough for us, there's a couple of weeks left and we definitely got knuckled down now. So,
1: what do you put the past fortnight down to? Because before that, you guys were flying, you know, really looking like a top four side, but back-to-back lackluster performances.
2: I couldn't tell you. Definitely searching for answers at the moment, and definitely losing Jesse Raymond now, Brayden Trindle, is going to hurt us, but we'll trust the guys coming in, and on to next week.
1: Obviously, you're playing in the middle of the field, but losing a 5/8 and all the changes in the end there, looked like Nico was basically playing as a half alone. How much more difficult does that make it for the attack?
2: Oh, I guess it's rugby league. You know, you've got to adapt on the fly sometimes, and we've run that model before where we've had one half last year against Melbourne, and it worked out well for us, but yeah, you know, we lost it right at the end there, and what can you say? It's, yeah, disappointing.
1: Good luck for the back end of the year, mate.
2: Thank you.
0: Jesse Colquhoun, the Cronulla Southern prop there with Michael Carrianis. Now, just before we get Louis's Player of the Year points for the ABC competition, around the grounds in the cricket, first of all, day three of the first test, Australia 3 for 118, still trailing Bangladesh by 110 runs. NRLW, first win of the season to Parramatta. They've beaten Canterbury Bankstown, and that final score, 30 points to 18. They had 24-0 at halftime, and then all of a sudden it was 24-18. But the Eels have scored late to win 30 points to 18. Well done to their coach, Steve Georgialis, and the Parramatta team. Earlier, Gold Coast 26 defeated St George Illawarra 10, and the grand final rematch gets underway in about 15 minutes at Lang Park between the Broncos and the Sydney Roosters. In the New South Wales Cup, Newtown has won a high score of 42 points to 30 over Canberra at Henson Park. And also we've got New South Wales Women's Premiership, Illawarra 24 defeating the West Tigers 20. Queensland Cup full-time, the Burley Bears have beaten Northern Pride 32 to 16, while currently in the second half, Western Clydesdales in Port Moresby leading the PNG Hunters 12-10. Queensland Women's Premiership in the second half, Mackay is leading 10-6 over the Tweed Seagulls. In the AFL, we've got Geelong now back leading North Melbourne. They were getting thrashed earlier, but Geelong 64, leading North Melbourne 57. And in the second quarter at the Gabba, Brisbane Lions 27, leading Gold Coast 16. And the Wallabies thrashing Japan in Townsville 49 points to 17. Louis. Yep. ABC Player of the Year points after Canberra 24 beat Cronulla Sutherland 20.
3: I have to go Joe Tarpany for the Canberra Raiders. I thought he was really good. He came up with a couple of covering tackles. His offloads really caused a lot of damage to the Sharks' defence, especially in that first half. And he came up with that big try to get him back in front. That individual brilliance from about 10 metres out just burns about three or four players. So he had a really good game. Always does for Canberra, but he gets my three. I went Tom Starling for two. I thought he was really good in the second half. It was Owen Paddy was outstanding in the first half, and then we didn't see him. Tom Starling comes on and had a really good game in the second half. But
0: game changer.
3: Yeah, some of the plays he come up with, and that big play really out of his own end, that nice big dummy half run, gets him into good field position to put a kick downfield to sort of get him out of a little bit of trouble as well. So Tommy Starling gets my two. And the other number nine for the Sharkies, I'm going to give him one. Again, his defence was absolutely brutal through the middle of the field. He was busy everywhere, and he was always causing a little bit of drama for the Canberra Raiders defensive line. But there wasn't too many other guys that really stood out for me.
0: So 3 points, Joe Tarpany, 2 points, Tom Starling, 1 point, Blake Brayley. You were saying just before we heard from Joe Tarpany about the game and the importance of this defeat and the injury to Trindle for Cronulla.
3: Yeah, very... It's actually quite a tough time for the Sharkies. Like, Jesse Ramian is a big loss for him. He does such a good job coming out of the back end. He does some really strong carries. He's a threat when he comes down to the try line, runs beautiful lines.
0: Fanua Blake's not
3: out there as well. It's a massive one for him. Now you've got Trindle out. Now, I believe that, you know, the way that the 7, 9, 6 and 1 have been playing together here for the Sharks have been amazing. And that's why they've put themselves in such a great situation in the top eight. But now that Trindle's out, I do believe it throws a massive spanner in the works. So fingers crossed the scans come back during the week next week. It's okay. He may only miss one or two games, but they're going to miss him big time.
0: No doubt. So the Dolphins are ahead of them. And they, next week, the Dolphins, as we get to round 25, they play Parramatta at Lang Park. That's the 8 o'clock game on Friday night. And the Sharks, they take on the Gold Coast at Robina Stadium. So could that be another roller coaster game? The Sharkies, everyone's saying, a really easy draw home. They'd won 9 out of 10. Well, now they've lost to the Dragons and the Canberra Raiders. Looking ahead to round 26, and my app is really going.
3: It's not working.
0: Yours either?
3: No, mine's not working at all.
0: Okay, I'm getting down here. Dolphins play the Roosters in round 26, that game at the Sydney Football Stadium, and Cronulla is away to Parramatta. So again, a game the Sharkies should win. And then round 27, the Dolphins are at Robina against the Gold Coast Titans on a Friday night. And Cronulla Sutherland in the final round of the competition. Oh dear, this really is clunky. They're here against the Melbourne Storm, that great rivalry. 7:30 game on the Saturday night in the final round of the season. So that's how it is shaping up. On the text line, 0467 920222. Guys, what a roller coaster. Great calling. I know Trindle's a big out for the Sharks, but don't forget the Raiders are without Hudson Young right now, says Rob from Canberra. No doubt, and I think Hudson Young's been their best player all year. Certainly missed. But I think the impact it had on Cronulla, missing him during the game, early in the game, the way he'd been their dominant half, and the way, frankly, over the last 2 months, that he and Nico have been combining so well together. They'd found a system, Louis, that was really working, I think, better than anything we'd seen over the last 3 or 4 years from them.
3: Yeah, I agree. Look, I thought the 7 and 6 for the Sharks have been amazing for the last 10 weeks, and I feel like Nico's game plan and the way he was playing, he was just in his flow state where he just loves to play. He's happy, he's doing everything right, and that's when he's getting the ball as more as a second receiver, and Trindle's sort of, you know, leading the ship sort of thing. So he just takes a little bit of pressure off him. He can organise the men outside. But I thought this afternoon after he went off, he had to do everything. He had to organise, he had to call the sets, then he had to execute the sets, and there's just a little bit too much on him. But for me, the 7-9-6-1 for the Sharks have been brilliant. But now they've got that injury in there, just going to throw a bit of a spanner in the works.
0: On the text line, Luke and Dazza say, Andrew, what's happened to the Sharks these last 2 weeks? Yeah, it's a great question. Jesse Colquhoun was asked that by Michael Carrianis and said, don't know. The crowd figure today, incidentally, was 12,358. Did MC just say a player had a loop around his backside? Can you ask MC for a score check for the Lions AFL game, says Tom from Lutwich.
1: I did say that. Teague Wilton had looped around Kale Itoh's backside. And if he passed him the ball, it would have been a try.
0: And have you got that AFL score at your fingertips?
1: No.
0: Michael?
1: I don't.
0: Michael?
1: Yes?
0: Have you got the score you can give to Tom from Lutwich?
1: Tom, you can Google it.
0: Just give him the score. Do it.
1: Wallabies 49, Japan 17.
0: No, be a better human than that, Michael. Give the score.
1: Which one am I doing?
0: The Brisbane Lions game.
1: 29-17 over the Gold Coast Suns.
0: I love how you pretend you're not interested when that... I can see it on your phone.
1: Is that...
0: Jay the... What?
1: Battle 10.
0: Jay the Perth... Jay the Perth Bear says, a call and a half, much appreciated. Cheers, Joe. As a Dolphins fan, love your work, Raiders, from Gundy Guna. 0467 920222. Phil from Caringbah, born and bred in the Shire. Shark supporter since 1973. Not happy with Nico Hines. Loving the call tonight. Can't wait for the upset. Broncos to win, reckons Charlie in Far North Queensland, who also says, go the Broncos, girls. 0467 920222 answers. Happy Indigenous round. Maury Louie at MC. Come on, my green machine, turning the mistakes into the 2 points and putting some pride back in our jumpers. Thoughts and prayers to Johnny Gibbs. Please pass on best wishes for a speedy recovery. I'll be sure to do that, Ants, and I know Gibbsy would appreciate that very much. Thank you. 0467 920222 is the number to send a text. Mitch says, you spoke about teams not able to win without certain players. I believe the Sharks don't survive without Trindle. What's your take on that situation, Michael Carrianis? Cronulla without Braden Trindle moving forward, if that is indeed what they're faced with.
1: Well, he's their best half.
0: Yeah.
1: No doubt. He's their most influential half. He's been their most consistent half this season. So, with

0: Without him, it falls away significantly. And, you know, we touched on during the game just that rotation that they had with Brayley attacking at hooker, defending in the halves, and Puru switching, defending in the middle, but attacking as a half. And then when he came from the field, Cam McGuinness came on, and just they couldn't go two passes wide. They just struggled really. A lot was on Nico's plate, and some of it unfair given their lack of other halves in the side. But, you know, that's why he's their highest paid player, and that's when he's got to step up. But Nard and Fionnuala Blake today, obviously, as well, which we've sort of overlooked. But
1: there was a bit of panic, though, wasn't there? In the game from Cronulla.
0: As Louis said, it was a bit of scoreboard pressure, but it was also not just scoreboard. It was also the reality that they should have been winning.
1: Mm.
0: And off the back of a poor performance last week, they knew, we spoke to Jesse, he knew that the top four was on the line. They were well aware of what was at stake here. And, you know, they might have blown a golden opportunity against two sides, the Dragons and Canberra, who aren't playing finals footy. They've dropped them back to back. You know, this could cost them a top four finish.
1: Yeah, and it feels like a case, Louis, of all the hard work had been done. They get to the last month or so of the season where, again, the draw was in their favour, but they've dropped the ball.
2: Yeah, absolutely. They'd be filthy, and even just watching as a Sharks fan, it's disappointing. You know, like I looked at their draw 2 weeks ago. I'm thinking, you know what? They can nearly finish first. They'll go on a run. They'll continue to win. They've got all the bottom teams, pretty much. I think it was the bottom six that they were playing, except for the Storm, whatever it was at the time. But they've come up with two massive losses: the Canberra Raiders and obviously the Dragons now as well. But yeah, look. I don't know what to say about them at the moment. They had every opportunity to win their game. They had so much field position. They had so many opportunities on the Canberra Raiders line, they couldn't break them. So I do believe that this tricky, I've got to stop calling him tricky. It's Braden Trindle. But he is such a massive loss for him. He is the biggest loss you could have.
1: Yeah.
2: Oh, and actually think, and obviously Blake Brayley. Yeah. But, mate, we haven't seen the Cronulla Sharks this year with their 7-6-1s out. Like their whole spine have been together, and they slowly built their game. They got it right. The combination was building perfectly, and now they've got a bit of a spanner in the works, which is going to be interesting because I don't like where they've got too much movement, where it goes Brayley to dummy half as attack and then go and defend out wide, and all these people are moving around. You've got to make it simple. So I know it has worked for them before in a couple of games, but you can't do it week in, week out. So, yeah, it's a big, exciting, or not exciting, nervous wait for the Sharks.
0: Is the other Puru brother, does he walk it straight in? Braden's out. What do you do in the halves there?
2: I don't know.
0: What are their other options, Louis? Like, you know this club well. Like, what are their other options?
2: Yeah, I don't really know at the moment. I'd have to have a little bit of a think about it, but mate, they've got another young kid who's a good little fullback. You might bring him in, give him a chance. You could throw Will Kay up at 5'8". He might be a chance to do that as well.
0: Ison.
2: You could bring Ison in at fullback. I don't know if he's ready. I haven't seen what his football's like at the moment, but I know he can play football.
1: Starting to sound like problems.
2: It's what I mean. There is, because I don't know if there's another halfback that can fill that shoe.
0: I think Braden plays, like tries to play, obviously.
2: I think he will too.
1: Yeah.
2: And I think you'll probably have another week off.
1: All right, just before we preview Brisbane and the Warriors, the late game tonight, another wicket in the cricket in Darwin and into the last hour on day three of the first men's test. Australia now 4 for 122, trailing by 106 runs. Steve Smith out for 44. That is a huge wicket for Bangladesh after he top scored comfortably in the first inning was 70-odd. So Australia now 4 for 125. They're trailing by 103 runs. Cameron Green not out 25. Alex Carey 1. Still to come, Bo Webster, Pat Cummins, Mitch Stark, Nathan Lyon and Josh Hazlewood. The opening bowler, Hassan Mahmood, has 2 for 24. And a wicket each to Tajul Islam and Mehdi Hassan Miraz for Bangladesh. And repeating full-time in the NRLW, Parramatta 30, won its first game of the year, beating Canterbury Bankstown 18. The grand final rematch very shortly between Brisbane and the Roosters at Lang Park. While in the rugby test, second half, Wallabies 56, thrashing Japan 17 at Townsville Stadium. Coming up in about 19 minutes' time, Parramatta and the North Queensland Cowboys at Western Sydney Stadium. Massive for the Cowboys if they win. The likelihood is very, very much that they're going to make the top eight. A loss and it's still up for grabs between them and Canterbury Bankstown. Then it's the Warriors sitting in that top four, taking on the second last Brisbane Broncos. Billy Moore will be on the call with Brett Sprigg and Zane Bojack tonight, and my brother from another mother's on the line. G'day, Billy.
3: G'day, Andrew. Hello, boys. It's good to be talking to you in downtown Bris Vegas.
1: Mate, you're just back from Perth. We saw you, we heard you in that beautiful Bears jersey. You and former Western Red Mark Guy making a lethal off-field combination. How was that last week?
3: It was amazing, Andrew. Firstly, I would have rather played with MG than play against him because he hasn't shrunk. He's a huge man. I was very honoured, very proud to be involved in what was quite emotional, really, when you think 26 years. You don't come back after 26 years, but we're back, baby. And we went to the game. We had the jersey launch on the Friday, game on the Saturday, and you can just sense that the WA sporting public, but they're going to buy in. It's massive. But they sold $400,000 worth of merchandise on Saturday game day of the Storm v Seagulls. $400,000. They sold 4,000 jerseys in 48 hours. It's going to rewrite the record books until probably the following year when the PNG Chiefs come in, because I reckon they'll be berserk as well. But it was a great honour to be involved. Excited about it. But the hard work's still got to start, Maury. We've got to be good. That's going to be incredibly hard to do.
1: Yes, you've got to be good. That's exactly right. Just on MG, Lou and I were talking when we saw you on camera last Saturday. Mm. Is there a greater discrepancy from on-field human to off-field human than there is with Mark Guy? You played against him a lot. He is the most beautiful, gentle man you're ever going to meet, yet on the field, as you well know, an absolute raving loon bag.
3: Yeah, that's a really good question. The white line fever, when you crossed it, you morphed from Dr. Jekyll to Mr. Hyde. Yep, he's number one. He's pole position. I don't think I know anyone. Because you've got to think, he held himself in radio for a decade as someone that had his own program. He can talk to anybody. He was great on stage, great. And almost got a gentle soul, to be honest with you. Mm. And you think, where does that go when you cross that white line? Because I never found a very gentle MG to play against.
1: No, he's a bit different now. Now, there's other things to talk to you about, including what's happening with Queensland Origin and the coach. But this game tonight, Brisbane and the Warriors, obviously Brisbane still determined to play for pride, but it's huge for the Warriors, isn't it, securing their spot in the top four?
3: Yeah, this basically gives them that belief that they can quite likely control their own destiny into the finals, having two home semis if they go win-win. And then obviously have to win the GF across the ditch. So it's very important for them. And we're just watching them play in the last month. I think that the difference of the Warriors 25 to 26, Webster's really permeated the DNA of the club, but it's just their ability to defend their mistakes. And last week, I know that the Panthers come home with a wet sail, but geez, they defended well, the Warriors. And they never had that strong backbone in previous seasons. So you can just see the Webster's ethos that he picked up from the Penrith system is really working well. And then on the other side of the coin, the Broncos last week lose from 24-0 up. That underpins it. What's been wrong in 26? Their D has totally collapsed, and the last couple of weeks they've lost games that in 25 they would have won. So this is a game. I'll throw this one to you boys, Maury. I reckon tonight's the time we watch the baton change. The largest rugby league club in the world was the Broncos. I reckon tonight we realise it's the Warriors.
1: They're the largest club in the world.
3: They're the most powerful away club in the rugby league world. In the NRL, wherever they play, they almost morph the home crowd. So tonight there'll be more Wars supporters in the ground, I reckon, than Broncos. And I reckon tonight's the night you realise how big their brand is. It's a juggernaut. It's a monster.
1: All right, well, let's put it to the vote. Louis?
2: Yeah, I agree. Right. I agree with him. I actually do.
1: MC?
0: I concur.
1: Okay, well, there you go. You got, unfortunately, this time of day, Billy, they're

0: very short on words, but...
1: Well, yeah. I've got one for Billy, though, yes. More importantly. Yes. Queensland in crisis. What's going on, Billy? Don't have a coach, mate.
2: The exact same thing.
3: Oh, no, they said it was a plan, boys. That's the way...
1: To lose a series and lose your coach.
3: It's like the English throne, you know. It's abdication at the right time. You succeed power, so... No,
1: it's like the English cricket team, more like it.
3: left field there. I just wonder whether there's another play from the Billy Slater side. Is there a move for him into the Melbourne Storm role?
2: No.
3: Or does he just want to retract back and do what he does well, and that's commentate and look after his horses? But for Queensland, obviously, he's done a great job, and I think it opens up. As I said, it's abdication... It's a plan, gentlemen. And I think the great Cameron Smith's ready to move into that role. There you go.
0: Billy, I love your passion for Queensland. You know that, but you could have just spoken the greatest amount of BS I've ever heard from you about the plan. But Cameron Smith, is that what you're hearing? That seems to be a lot of people's thoughts, that he'll think it's now time?
3: Yeah, I think so, especially after his buddy's had a crack. Mm. And he's been close to the coalface of watching Billy do his job. Because he's currently in and around the Broncos, and obviously with his toe in the water, to me that sort of says that you want to experience a bit more. And I don't think, you know, he's the sort of guy that currently wants to jump into the Melbourne Storm role. And he's watched Billy do what he's done for 5 years. So if I was looking at the betting market, I would definitely think that Cameron would be number one. It's a case, not whether Cameron. We'll get the job. Is do you want it? If he wants it, it's his. That's how it rolls. So I've got a gut feeling that if he didn't want it, he would have already put his hand up.
0: Oh, don't get run over there, Billy. Sounded very loud. So who are you tipping tonight, Brisbane Warriors?
3: Well, you've got to go the Wars. I think their defence, as I said, the difference in 25 to 26 is the Warriors' defence. I just think that last week showed the underbelly of the Bronx, where they just can't seal the deal in 26. For whatever reason, it's an issue. And actually, sorry, gentlemen, can I just jump in and say what it shows me with the Broncos? It also shows me the West Tigers. Do not let players go 12 months out. Now, MC, our whole system of the way we allow contracts to run in this game is wrong. You can't have a guy in my team who I know is going to go away in 12 months and play somewhere else.
0: MC loves this system, Billy. You're barking up the wrong tree there. He loves it.
3: That's why I want to pinpoint into MC. It's wrong, mate. It's wrong because the group of people who are disrespected most in this current system, forget the players and the player managers and the players' families, forget about them. They're all looked after. It's the supporter and the sponsor are correct. The ones who are least respected in it.
0: Correct.
3: So I've got to stop it.
0: Correct.
1: Well, hopefully Andrew takes it up with Connor Watson next time he sees him.
0: Well, Connor's abiding by the rules. It's not his fault. Gee, you're a troublemaker. All right. Love you, Billy. I look forward to your coverage tonight. You got your pass. You ready to go?
3: I do have my pass. Jeez, that does the word travel quick.
0: Oh, yeah. Yeah. Well, Matt Elliott's just so keen to hear from anyone else who leaves their pass at home because it's normally his domain. Thanks, bud.
3: See you, boys. Bye-bye.
0: Billy Moore, who'll be on deck with Brett Sprigg and Zane Bojack tonight. The 7:30 game out of Lang Park, Brisbane and the Warriors. You boys tipping the Waz as well?
1: Yes.
4: Yeah, I love the Waz at the moment.
0: You really are on board, aren't
4: yeah.
0: you?
4: Yeah. I hope I'm not putting the mocker on them.
1: I'm with Louis.
0: We are only a few minutes away from heading to Western Sydney Stadium for the game between Parramatta and North Queensland with Glenn Lauder, Dean Halitau and also Matthew Elliott. Around the grounds in the cricket test, Australia 4-135 late on day 3 in its second innings, trailing by 93 runs. Bangladesh bowled out earlier today for 426, a 6-wicket haul for Josh Hazlewood, who now has 300 test wickets. NRLW just getting underway, no score yet between the Broncos and the Roosters, the top of the table clash. Queensland Cup second half, PNG Hunters 16, leading the Western Clydesdales 12. In the Queensland Women's Premiership, we've got Mackay now leading Tweed Seagulls comfortably by 28 points to 6. AFL... Third quarter, Geelong by 2 goals over North Melbourne, Michael tells me, 70-58. And around the grounds, the score update at the Gabba, Michael Carrianis.
2: Brisbane 37, Gold Coast 25.
0: Lift, Michael. You got to lift. And we've got the Test rugby is finished. The Wallabies have scored a late try and they thrashed Japan at Townsville Stadium by 56 points to 17. All right, we've only got a couple of minutes to go. What about Parramatta and the Cowboys, boys? Who are you tipping in that one, Louis? Any chance of an Eels upset at home?
4: I think there is a chance. I'm not super sold on North Queensland being the grouse, but they should win. Considering that where they are on the ladder and what they're playing for. But I think it's going to be a little bit tighter than what we think. I don't think it'll be a big one. It'll go down to the wire.
1: I'm in agreement again with Luke. I just feel like there's no faith in the North Queensland side. And Parramatta showed some good signs in that second half last week against South Sydney. If they can get close to that form, they'll challenge North Queensland, but I think North Queensland will win.
0: Strani from Moree says, after seeing how the Broncos will perform this year and Smith joining the coaching team, as a New South Welshman, I look forward to him coaching Queensland. Wow. Queensland quit the Maroons squad because he wanted to concentrate on his Channel 9 job, he said, says Joy. Yeah, things change though, Joy. Ask Billy if he still sends David Barnhill Christmas cards thanking him for making him famous, and how often do people ask him about that Origin fight 31 years ago? Don't know. Billy Moore to coach Queensland, says Tom. Warriors sell the most jerseys than any other team, says Sharon in Brisbane. I'm not going to tell Billy he's wrong. I'm smarter than that on the text line. 0467 920 222. Just wondering the reason for adjudicating a knock on and a forward pass differently in respect to a bunker review from Tony. Well, it's all a matter of, it's a subjective view with both of those. 0467 920 222. And Paul says, lucky to have seen Johnny Gibbs, blonde locks flowing, face up to the sky. Keep your head up now, mate. Paul from Boona, I'll pass it on. Paul, thank you very much. All right, we're out of here. Canberra has upset Cronulla Sutherland 24-20, a dislocated shoulder for Sharks 5-8. Braden Trindle, 3 points ABC Player of the Year, Joe Tarpany, 2 to Tom Starling, 1 to Sharks hooker Blake Brayley. Louis, look forward to your company from midday tomorrow at Western Sydney Stadium with Matt Elliott.
4: Yeah, can't wait to see you out there.
0: Michael Carayannis, where do we see you next? Somewhere soon?
2: Saturday.
0: Read your stories in the Sunday telly as well. Thank you, Michael. Thank you to our producer, Ralph Tucker, and men of sound, Dennis Carnahan and Warwick Sainsbury. Thank you to Ned Hall in the studio. I'm Andrew Moore. Let's get to Western Sydney Stadium. Glenn Lauder, good evening.
5: Yeah, good evening to you, Andrew. Western Sydney Stadium on Burramattagal country for the Parramatta Eels up against the North Queensland Cowboys. Parramatta wearing their Indigenous jersey, a largely black jersey with Indigenous paintings of the river through the middle with an eel and yellow numbers, as we saw in the NRLW game. It's built on the power of the water and camp symbols across the jersey, which represent coming together of players, family and community, designed by Sean Kinchella and Colin Walker. Wonderful for Parramatta to be recognising their Indigenous connections this evening. North Queensland will be back in their traditional predominantly white jersey, after we saw the Gold Coast Titans-esque traditional jersey worn last week, which is incidentally designed by 13-year-old Price Mara, the youngest ever to design the Cowboys jersey, but not in that one this evening. Just waiting for the two teams to come out before they do so. Dean Halitau, looking forward to this one. The Cowboys a little bit inconsistent, but they did bounce back well last week at that strong victory over the Titans after getting thrashed by the Roosters the week before. Hard to do.
6: Yeah, good evening again, Glenn. And it was a good comeback last week against the Titans, who we know have had a mixed season. They've probably underachieved. I think they were sort of on a path to getting better and to moving further up the ladder. They've shown glimpses of what they're capable of doing this year. So it wasn't going to be an easy game for the Cowboys, but it was a really strong performance just in the face of what they'd gone through the week before against the Roosters. Those ones are really hard to sort of get past, and especially when it's a record-setting score. But they turned around in good fashion last week.
5: Matthew Elliott will be down on the sideline for us. He's brought his sleeping bag ahead of his commitments here again tomorrow afternoon with Andrew and Louis as the two teams make their way out. It's a wonderful atmosphere down there, Matthew. Parramatta obviously investing in youth as we see the two teams being let out onto Western Sydney Stadium. Good afternoon to you.
7: Yeah, great to be down here, Glenn. I can tell you, just with the ceremony just about to start and the teams walking out with a great deal of respect, so, and all their families there as well.
5: I'll get through the Cowboys lineup before we get to the Welcome to Country. Scott Drinkwater's the fullback, Braden Burns and Murray Taulagi are the wingers. Zach Laybutt and Tom Chester are the centres. Jake Clifford and Jackson Purdue are in the halves. Griffin Neame, Jason Tumbalolo, the front rowers. Reed Marnie is the hooker. Hillam Lukey and Kai O'Donnell are second.

0: Rowers. Reuben Cotter is the lock forward. The bench, Sonny Luke, Tom McKayley, John Bateman, Cohen Hess, Sam McIntyre, and Ethan King. Let's get down now to Auntie Julie Jones with a Welcome to Country.
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0: like to begin by paying my respects to my ancestors and elders, extend that respect to all of you here watching tonight, and to all of our First Nation brothers and sisters from across the Pacifica. Warami, Walamabami, Garambarak, Bujarina Dunya, Baramadigal Bemul, Burabadu, Yugadigarang. Hello. Wherever you have come from, it's good to see us all gathering on the ancestral lands, skies and waters of the Baramadigal clan of the Darug-speaking people. This country is exceptionally beautiful. Her name translates to the eel waters, or the place where the eel lies to rest. She holds ancient stories from the time of creation to the one we're a part of tonight, and the stories we will all write together in the future. For those visiting here for the first time, we hope you enjoy your stay and your travels are safe, and that you leave here knowing that this beautiful country we all love so much will always welcome you back. Thank you and enjoy the match.
1: It's good to hear from Auntie Julie, and a wonderful moment the Parramatta Eels as well, despite being out for the season with that ACL, Jermaine Hopgood leading his side out. Proud Indigenous man draped in the Australian Aboriginal flag. Really nice moment for the Eels. In their Indigenous jersey tonight, their fullback is Upper Twiddle. Their wingers, Brian Kelly and Josh Adokar. Centres, Will Pensini and Jordan Samrani. The halves, Ronald Bachman and Mitchell Moses. Luca Moretti and Junior Barlow are the front rowers. Talon De Silva is the hooker. The second rowers are Jack Williams and Kitioni Kautonga. And the lock forward in jumper number 15 is Saxon Pryke after making his debut in round 7. This is his starting debut, the Rouse Hill Junior. And on the bench, Dylan Walker, Tiankum Brown, Josiah Funa Iuta, a former SG Ball captain, and Harold Matthews, Parramatta through and through, alongside Tony Mataele, Sean Russell and Kilmer Tuilangi in 20. The referee is Todd Smith, Phil Henderson, and Dylan Wells are the touch judges. Dylan in just his second NRL game. And Todd Smith is getting us underway with the North Queensland Cowboys kicking from right to left. And Brian Kelly for Parramatta, with first use of the ball, has gone over the halfway line. He could run the length. He's brought to ground 30 metres away from the Cowboys line. What about that for a kick return to start this game at Western Sydney Stadium? Parramatta 20 metres away from the Cowboys line, and North Queensland give away a penalty that's taken quickly by Reid Marnie. Taps brought down 5 away from the line. Out of dummy half, Saxon Pryke, his first touch starting as a Parramatta Eel, a metre away from the line. One off the ruck, left-hand side. How don't they go over there? They might get 6 again. Williams gets up and plays the ball. They do. They spin it left, and can you believe it? They'll get the penalty because there was no advantage there, but the ball from Upper Twiddle to Josh Adokar goes over the touchline. They come back for the penalty that was originally 6 again. But Dean Halitau, this is incredible from Brian Kelly from the start of the game.
2: I'm still in a state of shock, Estee. What about that return, as you said, from Brian Kelly? Thought he was going to go the length. He bumps away from one after breaking the initial line, which was almost a huge gap for him to run through untouched. And now they're attacking the Cowboys line straight away.
1: Yeah, they take the tap and they have the ball through Kitioni Kautonga, 9 away from the line, 20 in from the eastern touchline. No score after a minute. Right to Pryke, gets it away to the wonderful haircut of Junior Barlow, and he's 5 metres away from the Cowboys line at the southern end. Plays the ball, Marnie left out of dummy half, Moses, gets it away to Volkman. Ball over the top, touched by the Cowboys, into the hands of Josh Adokar. They'll get another set here, and on play 0, they're 7 metres away from North Queensland's line. Can you believe it? The Cowboys preparing to play finals footy. Parramatta are gone, and at the moment it's been all the Eels. The Cowboys haven't touched the ball through 2 minutes. Another repeat set for Parramatta. Volkman plays it. 9 away from the line. 1 off the ruck goes Pryke, and he's held up in the tackle, then put to ground 3 away from the line. Slow to get up and play the ball. De Silva dummy half. Right-hand side, Moses, and it's put down on the right-hand side by Will Bensony. So the Cowboys do get a let-off here. They'll get first touch of the ball via a scrum feed, 15 away from their own goal line. We've had no score in 2.5 minutes of play, Dino.
2: Yeah, well, this is going to be interesting for the Cowboys. Their heart rates would be racing. Obviously, they've had to retreat all the way back to their own line in only a series of a few tackles, and then they're just quickly on the hook for trying to shut down Parramatta. It was a timely mistake in terms of what the Cowboys can now do is reset, restart the game and try and get out of their own end with just a nice controlled hand, a set, I should say.
1: Touchline, Matthew Elliott.
3: Yeah, well, but what we've seen from both of the Queensland, North Queensland wingers is they're both wedging in. So Burns and Tuilagi, they need to be careful when you've got Mitch Moses as your opposing halfback.
1: Well, they are going towards Braden Burns' wing at the moment. The Cowboys have the ball 27 metres away from the line, getting up and playing the ball, coming back left-hand side now. And they're about 31 metres away from their own goal line as Chester gets up and plays the ball. They come back left through the centre of the park. Now 11 short of the halfway line. Three Parramatta players muscling up there to stop Tuilagi about 10 away from the goal for the halfway line. Here's Jason Taumalolo. Two short of halfway. Final play for the Cowboys. Their first set of this game. And Clifford will kick, but it's charged down. Is it played at? It's not played at. It's still the last. So it cannoned into the back of a Parramatta player. Another charge down here. That wasn't played out either. Still they go on. That kick from Drinkwater. And now finally, they'll kick through Labor down the left-hand side towards Josh Adokar, who comes across and picks the ball up five away from his own goal line. He's brought to ground 11 away, 11 in from the Western touchline. Moses scooting out a dummy half now. He's over the 20 to the 30-metre line. What a weird start to a game of football we've got at Western Sydney Stadium. Now Parramatta get a set of six because hanging on too long in the tackle was Kai O'Donnell. They go left. Finally, upper Twidell is taken 11 short of the halfway line, 20 in from the Western touchline. De Silva goes left for Volkman. On it goes for Williams. Jack Williams is five short of halfway, centre field. No score after four and a half in some of the craziest footy we've ever seen to start a game, certainly this season. De Silva dummies, then runs into traffic, takes it 10 away, and now he gets a penalty on play two. Hanging on there, yeah, the Cowboys. Sorry, Dino, the Parramatta Eels get the penalty 10 inside Cowboys territory.
2: Yeah, I think Kitsione was taken off the ball in the prior run. So I'm not too sure who the North Queensland player was that came out of the line, but Kautonga got taken off the ball, and well, that's what the referee's given the penalty for.
1: Yeah, I think
2: it's Chester. It's Chester.
1: Chester. Yeah. Touchline, Matthew Elliott.
3: I don't know what was left open in the North Queensland Cowboys dressing room before the game, but they're just not here. They're all just off, like... That last set, the end of that last set, just sums up what we've seen in this opening minutes. Just the bizarrest footy ever, as you said.
1: 0467 920 222. David Nowra says Cowboys to win. They're defending their own line here at the moment. Parramatta 25 away. They go right-hand side and they have the ball through Jack Williams about 23 away from the line, getting up and playing it. Coming back left is De Silva. Gets it away to Moses. On it goes to Volkman. Good hands. Almost finding a way through on the left-hand side is Kautonga. He takes the tackle 12 away from the line. They come back right now. Pryke passes to nobody. Moses will have to try to go back and get it. He is able to do so. He has to fall on the ball. They lose a lot of momentum there, and he gets up and plays the ball for De Silva, 21 away from the line. Twidell, quick hands, right-hand side. Jack Williams is taken 15 away from the line. Scooting out a dummy half, short is De Silva. Gets it to Moses. Kicks almost over his head back into the middle, and Jason Taumalolo's there like a fullback, taking it a metre away from the goal line for North Queensland. No score after 6.5 minutes.
2: Would love to get a read in on the vertical leap there of Jason Taumalolo. He got the arm outstretched. He hopped off one leg and got his team out of trouble with a really nice catch. But once again, the Cowboys trying to get themselves settled, get back into some sort of rhythm or try and find their first rhythm for the game.
1: It was around the 4-centimetre mark. He got off the ground there, Taumalolo. They play the ball 18 away from their line. It almost goes past Jackson Purdue at dummy half, but he goes back behind himself and picks it up and then takes the run up towards the 30. They come left. They'll have to kick from deep in their own territory through Drinkwater. It bounces just inside Parramatta's 40-metre line and then bounces really nicely, in fact, to Josh Adokar, because it was a weird bounce. It was going to go left, and then Adokar was in the right place at the right time to take it 10 short of halfway. Now coming away from their own end through Jordan Samrani. He takes the tackle 8 away from the halfway line. 17 in from the eastern touchline. Upper Twidell now is 4 inside his own territory. ABC Sports NRL Saturday. Good to have your company as Brian Kelly almost finds his way towards the halfway line. In fact, he does. 22 in from the Western Tigers.

0: touchline, no score. Just a bit of a bobble there, but he holds onto it as he plays the ball. Oh, what a hit. Jason Taumalolo on Mitchell Moses. Taumalolo, the big smile on his face as he comes over the top. The gentle giant, but he absolutely whacked Mitchell Moses there. Last play, Volkman puts the high kick up in the air. Taken by Drinkwater, 15 away from his own line. Matthew Elliott, you must have felt that from there.
1: I just got out from underneath my chair because I heard it and felt it as well. Mitch Moses hasn't been running the ball much lately, and I think that might be a little bit of an incentive for him to remain that way.
0: That was about 5 metres away from you. You would have felt the ripples like an earthquake. 27 away from the line centre field. The Cowboys have it through Braden Birds. One off the ruck, right-hand side they go. Reuben Cotter is 33 away from his own goal line as they try to come away from their own end through Taumalolo. The wrecking ball. He does it in defence and he does it in attack. He's 10 short of halfway. They play the ball and they come right out of dummy half. Deep kick downfield, and it's taken on the full by Upper Twiddle, and he goes back over the 20-metre line. He has it 30 away from his own goal line and 20 in from the eastern touchline. Silver out of dummy half to Sam Rani. Sam Rani is brought to ground 32 away from his line in centre field. He gets up and plays after the tackle of Marnie. They come to the right. Moses changes direction for Kelly. And Brian Kelly is 12 short of halfway centre field. 9 minutes gone in this one. Still no score, and Jack Williams is met in a strong tackle. There, Marnie was involved, but it's Kai O'Donnell who did more of the damage. And now left-hand side, Crichton gets a short ball, but it's a flat. It's too flat. It's forward. The pass to Luca Moretti. He did well there, Saxon Crichton, to get the quick pass away, but he just didn't get the angle right at first receiver. And, their hands are pointing backwards, but it probably does float forward in the end. 10 gone, no score, Parramatta and the Cowboys.
2: Yeah, that's a welcome change of possession here for the North Queensland Cowboys. I thought it was really tight. Love to see middle forwards exchanging passes, especially with the outside runner hitting such a hard line into contact. Gives a real opportunity off the next play to come up with some, you know, constructive football. But the Cowboys here will probably get their best field position of the game so far.
0: So Clifford feeds it. They go to the right-hand side and they have the ball through Chester about a metre inside Parramatta territory. This is, I think, the first time they've been inside Parramatta's half so far. 10 into this game. Reuben Cotter goes on a strong run up over the 40-metre line. So he's 10 inside the Eels' half as they play the ball for Marnie. They come right now. Purdue changes direction back on the inside. And then the North Queensland Cowboys 27 metres away. Trying to get another metre or two there was Braden Burns. And the referee let him get away with it as well. So he plays the ball. And then Taumalolo from the next play is 16 away from Parramatta's line. Marnie shapes left but goes right. Purdue's there to the line. And then 8 metres away. Oh, they'll get six again here as Hillam Lukey gets up and plays the ball. Left-hand side scoots Marnie and close to the line. Do they get there? No. The Cowboys are just short. Braden Burns plays the ball and then going burrowing underneath. Marnie will get a try. Reed Marnie, he was like a beaver in a dam there. He just got underneath all of the timber and found his way through. He's only small. The former Parramatta Eel has a try against his former club and they lead 4-0 after 11 minutes.
2: Yeah, well done to Reed Marnie to use that strength, as you said, to burrow underneath. But the Cowboys, their first possession down in this end of the field, which we spoke about, I think it's actually Scott Drinkwater as the carry and plays the ball there. He actually does a good job to sort of get to clear the area to get through, because you can't let your dummy half burrow underneath your legs or it's going to be a penalty. And he plays the ball and steps through. It's not much of a play of the ball, to be honest, but yeah, it'd just be interesting to see if the ball gets to the line. It's hard to see from as far away.
0: Yeah, it was Drinkwater. He does really well, does he? That's a try. The ball's on the line. And Reed Marnie is making his former club pay. That's two tries in two games. Touchline, Matthew Elliott.
1: Well, I've worked it out, Glenn, and Shop, what went on there, that they spoke Matt Elliott French to each other in the first 10 minutes, because that was the first set like they even had any connection and communication with each other, when we saw how effective they can be.
0: Drinkwater, 21 in from the eastern touchline. Makes no mistake. So the Cowboys leading 6-0. I assume Matt Elliott French is not quite as good as Trent Robinson French.
1: Matthew. Yeah, it's a. I'm on the podium next to him. As you obviously haven't heard the interviews.
0: Listening in from the Gold Coast, hoping we get a test match out of this game. We're getting text messages for the cricket, aren't we, of course, which is 4 for 145 Australia. Cameron Green has 36 and Alex Carey 11, still trailing by 82 runs. I'll just just try to find some text messages. Rugby League CEO quits. No real signs. Leilua doesn't count. Riles, yeah, good year for the Eels. Thank you for that one. Tim Sidley, shout out to Dawson Mine Green crew, Papa Fletch, Charlie Blackmore, and McConnell. Hornswoggle McConnell, keep up the good work. Curry still to play the entrance tomorrow. The winner playing South Newcastle. That's in the Newcastle Rugby League. Thank you for that text message as well. Here at Western Sydney Stadium, it's the Cowboys leading 6-0. And Taumalolo on the charge again. Over the 30, over the 40. He's 4 metres away from halfway. What a carry by Jason Taumalolo. Marnie the try scorer goes from dummy half. And he runs into traffic, 6 metres inside Parramatta territory. Play four, they lead 6-0. Right-hand side, one off the ruck. Purdue goes on a run himself. And on the last, they're 35 away from Parramatta's line. So they come left and Drinkwater drops it as cold as you like. He was trying to catch and pass at the same time. Just rushing through that, Scott Drinkwater. And Parramatta get the changeover, 35 away from their own goal line. Trailing 6-0 after 13.
2: Yes, maybe a bit too casual there, Scott Drinkwater. He's looking at the play of the ball, then he looks up at the defence and he just throws the hands down to try and pick up the ball. And it's a fairly decent or a basic error from him to give Parramatta good possession again once again.
0: Thank you to Matt in Penrith. Thanks, Dion. I appreciate your text message as well. Neil saying after Canberra beating the Cowboys, beating the Sharks, could this be the day of upsets? Well, Parramatta started well, but they're trailing 6-0 now. They do have the ball attacking the Cowboys line. Pryke gets an offload away. De Silva was waiting for it, gets it away to Moses, 25 away from the Cowboys line in centre field. De Silva left out of dummy half of Volkman, takes a few steps, changes direction to Samrani. Samrani 13 away from the Cowboys line on the last. De Silva comes right out of dummy half for Moses. He'll kick across field. He's looking for Kelly. He finds Kelly. Still the last. So he grabs it on the toe and Upper Twiddle is flying through and he's first there. The Cowboys were just standing there and watching. They hadn't bought tickets. They're involved in the game. They just watched the ball go straight through. Upper Twiddle flies through, gets his hands on the football, scores his third try in just his second NRL game. And the Parramatta Eels are on the board. It's the Cowboys 6, Parramatta 4 with a kick to come.
2: Yeah, well, we go back to the error made by Scott Drinkwater, which gives possession to the Parramatta Eels. They're able to get deep inside Cowboys territory. And then last play, stock standard stuff here. Mitch Moses gets in and near the play of the ball, kicks it across field to find his target in Kelly. But it's a short kick. Kelly's really aware of it. They give him too much time when he catches the ball. He can just pick what he wants to do. And the second kick is very dangerous, especially when there's no covering behind the line. And then great work from Twiddle to scoot through, get the ball down in the in-goal.
0: Off to the Perth Bears in 2027, but he's certainly making his mark felt here after that double on debut against the West Tigers. Touchline, Matthew Elliott.
1: Yeah, it's a new strategy we're seeing from a lot of teams where they're not competing for the kicks if it's not over their try line. And it just, I've seen it have the same consequences so many times. I've got to tip my hat to Brian Kelly there. That was really timed play as well as the kick. He was under a little bit of pressure there, but yeah, he just nailed that.
0: I read out about Newcastle Rugby League earlier, this one, qualifying final. Central Newcastle defeated South Newcastle 26-18 to book their place against Maitland in the grand final as Moses slots it 10 in from the Western touchline. So that is a great story in Newcastle. I know they are, Maitland have been the form team over the last few years, but the Central Charlestown Butcher Boys, or Central Newcastle as they're now known, they haven't won a grand final for, I think it's something like 75 years. So, unfortunately for our mate Bobcat.
2: Bobcats, they got beaten, right?
0: Coaching South Newcastle, they've been beaten. So, Central, 80 minutes away from breaking a something like 75-year hoodoo. 0467-920-222 in the NRLW. The Roosters leading the Broncos 4-0. And in the AFL third quarter, Geelong leading North Melbourne 85-83. Brisbane leading Gold Coast 43-25. And Australia 4 for 150 in the cricket as the Parramatta Eels have the ball back after points. And Saxon Pryke, the 22-year-old from Rouse Hill, is 28 away from his own line. They go to the left-hand side and Kautonga has the ball 33 away, 18 in from the eastern touchline. Ugly ball out of dummy half from De Silva to Moretti, but Moretti goes along with it and takes the tackle 1 metre inside Cowboys territory. Then from the next play, De Silva scoots over the halfway line, 9 inside the Cowboys half. Final play, so Moses at first receiver. What about the spiral on that? That was going to turn Drinkwater inside out, but he read it beautifully and took it on the chest. He's taken 9 away from his own goal line. It's 6-6 with 23 minutes to go in the first half.

0: It was almost...
1: Oh, hang on. No, sorry. He was just saying, Todd Smith just telling him to get back on the mark, Dino.
0: Yeah, well, that spiral from Mitch Moses, it was almost the perfect spiral, which meant that it didn't actually swirl around too much for Scott Drinkwater. It was up there for a while, but he did a great job to catch it. And he's got another one here. Moving back on the mark. That's twice in a row.
1: Yeah, you don't see that too often. The double referee getting involved. And now Murray Taulagi for the Cowboys is 19 away from the line. Centre field. He'll play the ball for Marnie, who goes one off the ruck, short right-hand side. Coming back into traffic is Zach Labor, who plays the ball. And now Marnie on the fourth out of dummy half. He was looking for the 40-20, but it goes straight down the throat of Upper Twidell, who goes back over the 40, off to Josh Adokar on the left. Tom Chester was convinced it was a forward pass. I thought it was actually okay. And Josh Adokar has lost the ball in the tackle. So maybe the footy gods are smiling on Tom Chester. I thought the pass was okay, but Josh Adokar has lost the ball. He wants to challenge, and Mitch Moses is going to say, okay, Josh, what does the Fox say? It's happened all the way over on the eastern side, Dino. A long way from us, but we'll get a better look on the screen.
0: I reckon they just beat the challenge clock as well, the Parramatta Eels. It was a distance for Josh Adokar to get to Mitch Moses to issue it.
1: So there's one, two, three, four, five Cowboys players on him. He loses the ball cold. Are they saying that? He's saying that there might have been an arm on it. There were five Cowboys in there.
0: Seems like the decision's been quick. It's a penalty.
1: Yeah. So there was a Cowboys arm on the ball in amongst the five Cowboys players, and Parramatta get the penalty. Matthew Elliott, touchline.
2: Well, let's see what Parramatta can do with good field position again. The Cowboys are present, and then they're not, and then they're present, and then we'll see what happens this set. But for me at the moment, the team that looks the most coordinated is definitely the Parramatta Eels.
1: Just got a screenshot of one of our texters, of Taumalolo's hit on Mitchell Moses earlier, maybe suggesting that there was potential touch of the shoulder, but we'll wait and see what the match review committee thinks of that throughout the week. Thank you for that text message. As getting up and playing the ball is Barlow. They go to the left hand side now, and here's Katonga over the 30 metre line, 25 away from the Cowboys line, held up in the tackle with 21 to go in the first half. De Silva out left hand side, Twidell's there running on, takes the tackle 10 away from the Cowboys line, 15 in from the eastern touchline. They come to the right now. Volkman at a wide first receiver. Wants a couple of plays to go unders. He's going to have to take the tackle here because Parla... Oh, no, they're going to play on. So there was no obstruction there. And Jack Williams is now 8 away from the goal line. 20 in from the western touchline as he gets up and plays the ball for De Silva. Left-hand side, Moses. Kicking across field from right to left. Samrani bats it back. It falls to Volkman, who scores. It might have gone forward off a Cowboys player in the contest, but it doesn't matter because it's gone backwards off Volkman as well, and it's been picked up and scored over on that left-hand side. Jordan Samrani gives Parramatta the lead for the first time in this game, 10-6 with a kick to come.
0: Yeah, well, I've got to agree with Matty. His point about the rhythm, or at least the coordination of the Eels with their attack. Even when they get second phase, sometimes second phase can disrupt your rhythm as an attacking unit, but they're jumping onto the job the next play, and they're pushing up on the ball, and everything's out in front, so there's a lot of flow to what they're doing. They've put themselves, again, deep into Cowboys territory. A nice crossfield kick from Mitch Moses, and I agree, I think it's Tom Chester, right, that goes up and knocks the ball forward back into the hands of the Parramatta Eels, and Volkman, simple show and go on the outside with so much space to get over the line.
1: Yeah, so I think I said Samrani went up for the ball, and he was the one in the contest as it fell for Volkman and scores the try for the Parramatta Eels. His sixth of the season. Matthew Elliott, touchline.
2: Yeah, well, again, a bit of evidence there that, again, two tries on last plays and kicks off Mitch Moses. None of it was rocket science, but you've got to compete for the ball and you've got to get people around that area because there's never a guarantee that you're going to get the ball back. And there was more Parramatta Eels there than Cowboys, and that's the outcome of it's not hard to assess.
1: Thank you, Missy. Appreciate it. And Anthony in Seven Hills. Billy, a message for you up in Brisbane. Anthony ordered his Bears jersey on Wednesday and it arrived on Thursday as Moses puts this one across the face, unable to add the extras. It remains 10-6. Yeah, Billy over there with MG in the week, or last week it was, wasn't it, for the launch of the jersey. Great to see Big Bill with a smile on his face as the Bears are back in town. And, of course, a big game up there in Brisbane this evening with Quentin Hull, the Broncos and the Warriors. 0467-920-222 in the NRLW. The Broncos leading the Roosters 6-4. three-quarter time in the

0: be on report here at the very least, but he's absolutely copped Luca Moretti here. That's an old-school swinging arm, Dino.
1: Yeah, and there's a bit of time out here while it gets reviewed in the bunker. Todd Smith calling Lukey out, so direct and high. And
0: he could be in trouble here.
1: Yeah, he might be going to the bin.
0: Yeah. Matt Elliott down on the touchline. What say you?
2: Yeah, well, as Dean said, it's got high, it's got force, and see you later.
0: Yep. Here he goes.
2: Take 10 deep ones.
0: So the Cowboys down to 12 for the next 10 minutes, 19 to go in the first half. It wasn't good at all, Hill and Lukey. It was a really lazy tackle, Dina.
1: Yeah, well, one thing that I've noticed with the kickoffs here from the Cowboys, and they've done this over the last few games, they love to pour down with pace and obviously try and put pressure on that first carry, but the footwork from the Eels off that first carry is doing them in. It was Griffin Neame sort of on the inside of that. He gets stepped straight up, and Hill and Lukey has to come across and try and come up with almost a one-on-one like save line break save tackle, and that's what causes a high contact.
0: I think I said Q. It's Spriggy who's made the trip up to Brisbane to call that game with Billy and Zane Bojack after this one. The third game of NRL Saturday on ABC Sport. Kartonga has the ball 8 metres inside Cowboys territory. Right-hand side they come. And the ball from Mitchell Moses sends Tiunkan Brown through a gap. But the replacement player gets up and plays at 30 away now. Here's Junior Barlow. Acts into some traffic, but he's held on to there by Griffin Neame. And he plays the ball 25 away from the Cowboys' line. Leading 10 points to 6, almost going straight through was Williams. Gets the quick play, the ball to Silva. They were all offside there, the Cowboys, so they couldn't make a play at the Silva. They had to let him go 10 metres, but by the time he went 10 metres, he was ready to put the ball down in the corner. Talon de Silva scores the third for the Eels tonight. Maybe the upset is on. His ninth of the season. Parramatta's third of the afternoon, and they lead 14 points to 6. Kick to come and 18 to go first half.
1: Yeah, less than 2 minutes, and that's a chewing set from the sin bin. It looked like there was so much space already in the Cowboys' defensive line. They were backtracking through that whole set. And then Talon de Silva, he's so quick out of dummy half, and he recognises that there's Barkers down. There's a player not in position. They're backtracking down the short side. He just jumps out, and then it's a weird attempt to tackle. It's a poor attempt to tackle, I have to say, from the Cowboys' Jake Clifford. He tries to get across to him in time, which he does, but then he reaches out, he grabs, he doesn't really put his shoulder in and just lets him carry him over the try line. So yeah, the attitude there for the Cowboys is just not, it isn't there at all.
0: Stuart in Broome is saying, loving the call. Calm the Eels, well, they're looking good at the moment, Matthew.
2: They certainly are, Glenn, and I can tell you what, we talked about the hit of Jason Taumalolo on Mitch Moses. That is the only consequence of carrying the ball by a Parramatta player this whole game. And you saw it in that last set. Very, very soft defence by the Cowboys.
0: For a team that's knocking on the door to play finals footy, Mitch Moses puts this one across the face. So he's 1 from 3 at the moment, sitting in 8th place on the ladder at the moment. The Cowboys knowing how important 2 points is this evening, and just not at the races, really, at the moment. Down to 12 men as well, with Hill and Lukey still 7.5 minutes to go in the sin bin. 0467 920 222. Thanks for your text messages. Please stick to the commentary. Less texts and other scores. Leave till half and full time just went the length of the field with no commentary. No, we didn't. Thank you very much for that one. 0467 920 222. We'll go around the grounds as well. Broncos leading the Roosters 12 points to 4 in NRLW. Full time in Queensland Cup. PNG's beaten Western Clydesdales and Women's Premiership. Mackay's beaten Tweed. AFL fourth quarter. Geelong 94, Melbourne 90, and third quarter Brisbane Gold Coast. Brisbane leading Gold Coast 55-40, with Australia 4 for 152 in the cricket. As we've got the ball now, Parramatta first set and first use of the ball after points. Tiunkan Brown plays it 16 away from the line. We'll get up and they'll come one off the ruck right-hand side to get over the 20-metre line. They've got the ball through Kartonga, 24 away from their own goal line. Through the hands of Saxon Pryke, Moses changes direction for Williams back on the inside. And Williams has it 30 away in centre field. He'll play the ball to Silver out of dummy half. They go to the right, one off the ruck, short side. And Will Pennicini plays the ball 11 short of halfway. So back left now, Paulo will take it up towards the halfway line. He's a metre inside his own territory on the last. 16 to go first half. Parramatta leading 14 points to 6 with Moses kicking down the short side, and it's taken by Drinkwater in the corner there. He'll return it back into open space and then take the tackle 11 away from his own goal line in centre field. Parramatta leading 14 points to 6 over the Cowboys on ABC Sport. Matthew Elliott, Dean Halitau and Glenn Lauder with you as Brayden Burns tries to get away from a few eels, but he takes the tackle.

0: in the end, 29 away from his own goal line. He might have wanted six again there for the holding, but referee Todd Smith was having none of it, and the Cowboys will have to continue this set, 35 away from their own goal line through Chester. Now they do get six again, so they were too slow on that occasion, the Parramatta Eels. So they're getting it right, the referees, just maybe a play behind. Cohen Hess plays it 2 metres away from the halfway line. And now the other interchange player, Tom McCailey, up over the 40, plays the ball 11 inside Parramatta territory. One off the ruck, right-hand side, Talangi in off his wing. 29 away from Parramatta's line centre field. Marnie goes right, gets it away to Purdue. Now on it goes, and Drinkwater is 18 away from the line. Taken possibly high by Volkman, but it was a good tackle. About 18 away from the line to stop Purdue on the right way through. Now they come back left-hand side. A good little offload there by McCailey, and backing up, but losing the ball and allowing Parramatta to pick the ball up. The Cowboys there. Parramatta led off the hook. It was a good ball, and I thought Purdue was through, Dino, but at the moment, Parramatta had the ball coming away from their own end. They lead 14-6 with 14 and a half to go first half.
1: Yeah, good impact from McCailey in his few touches on the field, and Purdue there, he gets a bit of a rush of blood. He still had a tackle up his sleeve, tries to come up with a almost miracle kick into the backfield. Unfortunately for him, he gets dragged down by the Parra defender and loses the ball. So a bit more of the same here for the Cowboys.
0: Dylan Walker's on the park for the Parramatta Eels now, as is Harrison Edwards in jumper number 21, as he plays the ball 8 metres inside Cowboys territory. Now they come to the right, and Moses is whacked again, and he gets taken a second time. Cohen has a double crack at him there. John Bateman's on there. It was John Bateman who is telling Moses to get up. He was on the ground and he had two goes at him. And now Moses is just taking his time here, but the referee's not going to blow any penalty or six again. It's the last. Moses had the wind taken out of his sails by a double hit from Bateman. And that's a good take there from Drinkwater, 10 out from his own goal line. 13:50 to go in the first half. Parramatta leading 14-6, touchline Matthew Elliott.
2: Yeah, Mitch Moses still holding the back of his neck, but it's not like Mitch to exaggerate anything, is it? No? Maybe.
0: No comment.
2: Well, I'll make the comment. He was trying to milk a penalty.
0: Brayden Burns plays it 20 away from the goal line. Thank you, Matthew. And here's Jackson Purdue, 33 away from the line. Good scoot. Left-hand side, one off the ruck. They come. Drinkwater went into dummy half. The outside back's doing the heavy lifting as Burns takes the tackle, 8 away from the halfway line. Left-hand side, Clifford will kick on the run. Stabbing, grubbing kick. It's trapped by Brian Kelly quite well on the boot. And then he picks the ball up 10 short of the halfway line. And 10 in from the Western touchline with 13 to go in the first half. Moses is not happy with John Bateman at the moment. He tried to push the Englishman off there at marker. And now Parramatta will give the penalty away, the obstruction. Talon De Silva was the man running through and causing the Cowboys to miss the tackle on the running player, and the North Queensland Cowboys get the penalty 6 metres inside Parramatta territory without the ball in their hand. They've still got 3.5 minutes with 12 men, with Hillam Lukey in the sin bin, and 12:40 to go in the first half. Parramatta 14, North Queensland 6.
1: Yeah, there's a little bit of a protest from the Eels because Reid Marnie had actually pushed Talon De Silva back into towards his own line, I guess you'd say, and they were complaining that the reason that he got obstructed or he got in the way was because he was pushed, but he was definitely standing in the defensive line, which you can't do.
0: So I think Parramatta were telling us that Kelma Tuolungi was coming into the 19 originally, but that hasn't been the case. And in the end, it was Harrison Edwards that's come into the 19 in place of Jack DeBellin. So the Cowboys have the ball 10 away from Parramatta's line centre field. They come right out of dummy half from Marnie, gets it away to Drinkwater, Purdue, and then close to the line. Can't find a way through is over on the far side, Cotter. So they play the ball. Left-hand side, one off the ruck, and they'll score. Here will they. Cohen Hess close to the line. I think he's got the ball down. Todd Smith's happy as well. There were two or three Parramatta players underneath him. Harrison Edwards was sure that he got his hands underneath it, but Cohen Hess has done enough for the North Queensland Cowboys. His 30th birthday yesterday, his second try of the season today, and the Cowboys are back in at 14 points to 10 with a kick to come from adjacent to the right-hand upright.
1: Yeah, again, smart work out of dummy half by Reid Marnie. He just jumps out, finds a big man in Hess, who starts spinning before the ball's actually in his hand, but they're able to isolate Harrison Edwards and come up with the one-on-one tackle. And watching the replay here, it doesn't look like he gets it down in the first instance, so he keeps trying to get the ball to the ground after that. Referee Todd Smith's in a good position. It's really hard to determine here whether or not the ball gets down.
0: Yeah, it's certainly grounded before the line, isn't it? And then it bounces up, and I'm wondering whether Todd Smith saw that grounding and has decided that it was on the line. Matthew Elliott, touchline. I think he might struggle after that initial one.
2: Yeah, if it goes up as a try and the ref's right there, I think this will be awarded a try. But, oh, hang on. I was wrong.
0: Yeah, I think you're
2: as soon as that wrong. Happens, we know what the result is going to be.
0: So Todd Smith sees this crowd in here just short of the line. And then
3: the ball is up at this stage. It stays up.
0: I mean, how many goes does he get at it? Like,
1: there's got to be a point in which you're held.
0: Yeah, exactly.
3: Harrison Edwards' arm is under the ball here.
0: He has three goes at trying to get it down, and Harrison Edwards stops him each time.
3: Apatwidel's arm gets under the ball. Cohen Hess remains held up. We have a decision.
0: So Todd Smith and Matthew Elliott were incorrect. And the Cowboys will continue this set. I think it was play four, I believe. Yeah, play four, Todd Smith is indicating. Cohen Hess will play it 10 away from the goal line. So not a second try of the season yet for Cohen Hess. And they have the ball through McKaylee, who hasn't scored in 107 games. Will he get one? No, he's seven away from the goal line in centre field. Final play now. Plays it for Marnie. Right-hand side, drink water. Now Purdue will grub it through. Burns is flying, so too Chester. But the Parramatta Reels get there first. Unfortunately for Jordan Samrani, he knocks it over the touch in goal line. It'll be a goal line dropout, but he had to make a play at that. In fact, it's Twidell coming across. It comes off the Cowboys player last, but he might not have played at that, Dino.
1: I think he knocks it on anyway there, Twidell, regardless if it comes off the Cowboys player. But really nice touch there from Jackson Purdue on the kick in behind the line. Gets a really challenging bounce for the Eels.
0: 11 minutes to go in the first half. Parramatta leading 14 points to 6 NRL Saturday on ABC Sport. Cohen Hess was just denied a try now, and he's got his back up. He's not happy. He flies into the Parramatta defence and takes the tackle 33 away from the Eels' line. One off the ruck, left-hand side, McKaylee. And Tom McKaylee is 27 away from Parramatta's line and 22 in from the Western touchline. Here's Marnie going across to Clifford, then Purdue changing direction. Strong run from Ruben Cotter into De Silva and a couple of other Parramatta players. To play it 19 away from the line. Hey, come back left, Marnie, out of dummy half for Clifford. Now when it goes drink water, good play. Held it up nicely and then almost sent Labor through a hole, but it closed quickly and he plays the ball 10 away from the line, Labor. Drinkwater dummy half, right for Marnie. Now it goes to Clifford and Purdue. I thought he was going to kick, but it's a long ball over the top for Braden Burns and they won't be able to keep him out. Burns scores in the corner. It was a beautiful pass from Jackson Purdue. It was about 30 metres on the fly and Braden Burns scores his 14th for the season for the North Queensland Cowboys and now they are back 14 points to 10 with a kick to come and 10 to go first half.
1: Yeah, well, you nailed it there, Este. It was a beautiful pass, 30 metres or so. Really nice sweeping backline movement all the way from the left-hand side of the field. He summed it up perfectly. He had numbers outside, another sweep play outside him. So he was thinking that the lead run or out the back Chester on the sweep run, he cuts them both out, goes straight over the top. And the best thing about that pass is the time that he gives it in the air, it doesn't slow down Braden Burns. He's got a little bit of a hop in his run, but he's got so much space on the outside of Josh Adokar, who'd come in to try and shut it down. He's able to get to the corner. And you shouldn't get that opportunity when you're down a player. You should have numbers defensively, the Cowboys making the most of some really nice passing.
0: I think our text has been listening to you, Dino, because they said, how do they get an overlap with 12 men? Exactly right. Touchline, Matthew Elliott. The good news is they won't have 12 men any longer because Helam Lukey is back on the field.
2: Yeah, he has just taken the field. And that was a really impressive shift from the Cowboys right from the left-hand touchline and a score in the right-hand corner. There was some really good passing there, particularly from Reid Marnie as well, who got the ball to Purdue.
0: 10 in from the eastern touchline. Drinkwater nailed the first one. The left boot strikes it and the touch judges like it. Drinkwater's 2 from 2. The Cowboys trailing 14 points to 12 with 8.5 to go in the first half. Importantly, it's 13 on 13 with Helam Lukey back on the park after that high shot on Luca Moretti. 0467 920 222. Thank you very much, Ants from Leven. Loving the call, always enjoying how teams out of the playoffs have the chance to knock off teams higher than themselves. Yeah, thank you very much for that one, Ants. Thanks to Froggy at Thurul and Rocky. Thank you to this texter who's sending quite a few. Yar Cowboys, Mitch has to be aware, JT and Bateman are on him either way. Yeehaw, right 'em Cowboys, Hess the Terminator. I agree with Matty Elliott. Matt Moses is shameless. Thank you, George. Appreciate that one. 0467920222. Halftime in the NRLW. Brisbane leading the Roosters 14-4. So the Cowboys with the ball after points, and they're coming away from their own end up over the 20-metre line, 25 away from their own line in particular. Centre field getting up and playing the ball is Lukey after that sin binning, nice and fresh. And then McKaylee just slipping over as he takes the pass, and he takes the tackle, 29 away from his line. So left-hand side, Bateman, heading back to the UK in 2027 and linking up with his boyhood club, Bradford, after debuting for them as a 17-year-old. Matthew Elliott's former club as well, former Bradford coach. And the Eels keeping the Cowboys inside their own half just this set. As Drinkwater plays it, Clifford kicks it from 3 metres away from the halfway line. High kick up in the air. Upper Twiddle takes the catch, and he's brought to ground pretty much instantaneously, 21 away from his own goal line. 14 points to 12. Parramatta leading the Cowboys with 7.5 to go in the first half. You are with Matthew Elliott, Dean Hullitau and Glenn Lauder. Good to have your company on ABC Sports, local radio, ABC Listen, of course, wherever you're listening around Australia or the world. It is Parramatta leading the North Queensland Cowboys 14 points to 12. And Brian Kelly 10 metres away from the halfway line for the Eels. They go right. Mitchell Moses changes direction, gets it back to Pensini. And he gets past a couple as well, does Pensini. Trying to find a way through. They're still hanging on to him, but he's still going. He made 5 or 6 post-contact metres there. And he's 11 inside Cowboys territory on the last. Moses puts the high kick up in the air again. Chase is coming through. Addo Carr, it goes past Samrani, backwards off the Cowboys, and then dived on. So North Queensland and Chester will start this set 9 away from their own goal line. 6:40 to go in the first half. Parramatta 14, North Queensland 12.
1: That was a really good kick, and obviously the chase is coming through, putting all sorts of pressure on Braden Burns out there for the Cowboys. But a good job by Chester to stay alive, to get back and cover up the ball that gets his team possession back. And the Cowboys, they haven't had it easy getting out of their own end the last few sets, but their kick chase has been pretty good.
0: Labert 31 away from the line. Left-hand side, strong run, McKaylee, and good tackle as well, bringing him down 10 short of halfway. Final play, the Cowboys still in their own territory as Clifford kicks from just inside 40. Twiddle takes it on his own 10-metre line. So he'll return this one up towards the 30, and Parramatta starting this set 29 away from their own goal line. 6 minutes to go in the first half, leading 14 points to 12, the Eels, over the North Queensland Cowboys, currently in eighth place, trying to find a spot in the final series this year. Bye next week as well, the Cowboys. So they'd love to go into that with 2 points, freshening up ahead of the last couple of games for the North Queensland Cowboys, which are both at home against the West Tigers in Canberra. So they can see them as winnable as well if they can get past Parramatta tonight. But they're trailing 14-12. Parramatta have it a metre short of the halfway line. They come left out of dummy half from De Silva to Volkman, and then almost finding a way through was Kitione Katoanga, but he takes the tackle 9 inside Cowboys territory on the last. They come open side right now for Moses to try another one of those spiralling bombs. He doesn't get the same connection, but it's allowed to bounce by Labert, picked up by Kelly. Still the last. They might not need another set. Oh, what a tackle in the corner. Benson is taken out. It is a try-saving tackle by Zach Labert, who let the ball bounce in the first instance, but responds beautifully and dives in the corner, George Gregan style, to stop Jeff Wilson. This time, he stops Pensini in the corner. Let's have a listen to Todd Smith. 5 to go, first half. Parramatta 14, Cowboys 12.
1: Yeah, just watching again, I'm not sure what Labert was doing, letting that bounce. It was a bit wobbly, but geez, you're giving the opportunity to the other team in terms of where it might go after that. Chase is coming through. I don't think he touches the ball. He gets it on his toe, does he?
3: There's no touch from the Cowboys here.
0: Grant Atkins is in the bunker. He's not saying much at the moment, is Grant Atkins. Kelly,
3: just looking to see if there's clean possession taken by Brian Kelly.
1: I don't think it's how long he plays at the ball.
3: Clean possession's taken.
0: Yep. So this is continuing to play on
3: this
0: here.
3: Is still tackle 5.
0: They need now to look at the corner. Does Pensini get there, or does Labert do enough to get Pensini over the touchline? He does. The
3: knee is on the touchline. Right knee touches the touch and goal.
0: What a tackle that is by Zach Labert, who probably didn't need to make it if he didn't let the ball bounce, Dino.
1: Yeah, well, it ended up being a tackle that he had to make to make up for the missed ball and missed catch that he didn't take. So The Cowboys breathe a sigh of relief. That would have been really important for the Eels going into halftime because they have been really dominant in this first 35 minutes so far. But the Cowboys, through their two tries, have stuck close enough that they'll go into halftime feeling a little bit more comfortable if it stays this way.
0: Touchline, Matthew Elliott.
2: I don't know. I've got grey hair, so you might need to help me out here. What happened the last time they let the ball bounce down in that corner?
0: Yeah, no, it's just...
2: They scored, didn't they?
0: Yeah.
2: So, like, seriously, that wasn't a hard catch to take. I'd be at the back of the box talking to Craig Bellamy if that was my team.
0: I'm training puppies at the moment, and they learn when things don't go the right way. The Cowboys have done it twice in a row. North Queensland are coming away from their own end now. Cohen Hess has the ball, 9 short of halfway. 4.5 to go in the first half. They're down by 2. Marnie on the last, kicking out at dummy half. It was outside 40. Twiddle lets it bounce a couple of times, then picks it up 8 away from his own goal line. Returns it up to almost the 20-metre line, 5 in. From the eastern touchline there, the Parramatta Eels coming away from their own end through Sam Rani. Good strong run, but he runs into a wall of Cowboys. Takes the tackle 25 away from his own line. They go open side right, Moses. Then he gets the ball away to Kelly, and Brian Kelly is 23 away from his line and 20 in from the western touchline with De Silva waiting at dummy half. One off the ruck, left-hand side, Jack Williams. He's 30 away from his own line in centre field. 4 to go in the first half. Left-hand side, De Silva, dummy half for Dylan Walker. Short ball. Kautonga can't find a way through. Held up in the tackle. Parramatta 5 short of the halfway line. Play it. They come back open side right now through Moses. He'll kick just inside his own territory, centre of the field. It's a deep one, and it's taken by Talangi, 6 away from the goal line. Waiting for him is Harrison Graham and also Jack Williams, 17 away from the goal line in centre field. Talangi plays it for Drinkwater. Left-hand side, run off the ruck, they come. Braden Burns is all the way in off his right wing to come over to the left. And he's 15 in from the western touchline. Now Drinkwater takes the hit up, gets the offload. No, Reid Marnie wasn't watching. So it goes in front of Marnie, bounces into the hands of Tom Chester. Marnie wasn't ready for that offload at all, but the Cowboys get away with it. McKaylee 11 short of halfway centre field. 3 to go first half. Marnie out of dummy half. Drinkwater gets the pass away to Cotter. Reuben Cotter breaks the tackle, and he finds himself 10 inside Parramatta territory before he's brought to ground on the second attempt. Left-hand side, kicking on the run is Drinkwater. Waiting for it is Twiddle. Waxed by Clifford. Was it high? Todd Smith has waved it away immediately, and now he is going to call it back. So Todd Smith must have got a call there because he waved it away initially, and then he's decided it was high contact from Jake Clifford on upper Twiddle with 2.5 to go in the first half. Parramatta have a penalty, 7 away from their own goal line. They lead 14 points to 12.
1: Yeah, look, there's not much in it there. It's definitely contact at the back of the head, a little stray hand from Clifford. But that's one thing, if you're chasing through, it's great to put that pressure on with the chase, but you've got to drop your body height so that you're not putting yourself at least at the risk of coming up with a loose or a stray arm. If he drops the shoulder there straight into the side of Twiddle, then he comes up with a real dominant shot.
0: How does Todd Smith wave that away? Like, it's clear contact to the back of the head. I know it wasn't much, but Todd Smith's right in line there. And it's, anyway, Harrison Graham has the ball 6 short of the halfway line with a minute 50 to go. Parramatta in possession on the halfway line. Left-hand side they go. Duncan Brown has the ball 2 inside Cowboys territory with a 2-point lead. De Silva gets it away to Dylan Walker. Changing direction, Moses. Back on the inside for Jack Williams, who's been running that line quite often this evening. 11 inside Cowboys territory. Playing it to Silva. Left-hand side to Dylan Walker. Gets it away to Volkman. Now on it goes to Twiddle. Space on the left for the Fox. He gets the ball back on the inside. Sam Rani. It was lost forward anyway. Sam Rani kicks it away. North Queensland will come back with a football about 16 away from their own goal line. A minute 15 to go. Geez, I thought for a second there that the Fox was away. But the Cowboys rallied and they still trail 14 points to 12. A minute to go first half.
1: Yeah, really nice play from Volkman. He sort of like shows a bit of a ball, then he just stutters into the line, then he throws it out the back. A double pump to create a bit more space and time on the outside. Then Twiddle as well does a great job with the cutout pass to find the Fox. But Braden Burns, he does good just to roll him in and save the day for his team.
0: The Cowboys not playing the ball on the mark. Todd Smith is going to tell him to go back, and then he plays it in exactly the same spot that he did anyway, Murray Talangi. Cohen Hess takes the tackle, 19 away from the line, 35 seconds to go in the first half. Parramatta leading 14 points to 12. The Cowboys will finish this half in possession, you would have to think, as Burns gets up and plays it 26 away from his line here. Tom McKaylee now is 30 away from his own goal line and in the centre of the park. to play four. So Marnie thinks about kicking, but he scoots out of dummy half. He doesn't want, really want to give Parramatta the ball back. 12 seconds to go, and the Cowboys now, can they find something with what will probably be the last play of the first half? Purdue runs it. Grubbers, it comes off a Parramatta player. That's probably played out. It doesn't matter because it's the last play of the half. Anyway, that pass goes 43 metres forward from Tom McKayley. The Parramatta players fall on it, and the referee, Todd Smith, will blow a halt to the opening half at Western Sydney Stadium. Parramatta leading 14 points to 12 over the North Queensland Cowboys. They started this game really impressively as well. Parramatta, the Cowboys barely touched the ball through the first few minutes. They did score the first try, though, through Reid Marnie, and then the Eels coming back through Upper Twidell, Ronald Volkman, and Talent De Silva before Braden Burns got the Cowboys back within two with 11 minutes to go in the first half. Dino, it's been a real end-to-end battle. It hasn't been pretty at times, has it? It's they're two evenly matched teams. They're playing really similar styles.
1: Yeah, they are, and it has been end-to-end. After probably the first 5 minutes of bizarre football, some of the most bizarre football we've seen to start a game, the Brian Kelly break off the kickoff, not something you see every day, especially from a winger coming infield to take that first carry. It was really poor defence from the Cowboys, and they were shocked. They were shocked for probably the first 5 minutes. There was a double deflection on the last play coming out of their end with kicks. Then there was some really bizarre play from both teams. But once it settled into a bit of back and forth, the Cowboys were able to get up the other end. And they haven't been there much attacking the Eels' line, but they've been able to come up with two tries. So no doubt that's something that's going to be very pleasing for their coach, despite the fact that they missed the jump. The Eels would be happy with that effort. They probably feel like they should be further ahead. I know they've missed two goals, but they had a heavy weight of possession for the majority of that half, and they like enjoyed some really good field position as well. So the fact that they're only 2 points ahead at halftime, maybe they would feel a bit more comfortable if they were further. But nevertheless, it was a good attitude from the Eels throughout that 40 minutes, and good to see them trying to spoil, as we heard from Melissa, trying to spoil those teams that are vying for finals places.
0: Yeah, Matthew, I think if a real estate agent was describing it, like a fixer-upper or something, they'd say it was razzle-dazzle footy. But I don't think that is what we saw out there. It was just a bit ugly razzle-dazzle, wasn't it?
2: Well, if you're going to be a real estate agent, you would have said there was no bid for the first 10 minutes. It was just silence. No one knew what was going on. But, I think if I was Jason Riles, I'd be saying, look, we've put ourselves in this position a lot this year where we can win games of footy, but we haven't been able to put two halves together. This is our opportunity. Todd Payton, I'm not going to repeat what I think he would say, but he'd be disappointed with the mentality that his team showed up with. So that's their big issue. You know, we saw Jason Taumalolo take a couple of really strong carries through the middle, get some quick play of the balls. But other than that, they haven't really looked threatening on a consistent basis. And when you look at their team, they've got a team chock-a-block full of high-quality players.
0: Froggy says he can't see the Sharks winning another game. Thank you for that, Froggy. I hate the Broncos, but upset tonight versus the Warriors. Thank you for that one. Mike pointing out that Braden Burns, yes, he is nephew of the great Rod Silver, and, of course, cousin of our friend Marley, who worked a lot with us early in her career as well. Thank you very much for that one, Mike. I disagree with Matty Elliott and his anti-Eels commentary. Nigel from Wongi. Matthew, are you still down there? Are you anti-Eels commentary?
2: No, I'm not anti-Eels. I'm just the Moses lawyer firm is out on the field and we see it every week.
0: Yeah,
2: come on.
0: Exactly. The setup of the Burns try was very good from Purdue. It looked very much like what Cows must be hoping will be plenty of fullback plays from 27 onwards. Thank you, Tom from Lutwich. Appreciate that. ABC's the perfect way to listen to the footy with updates on everything. Appreciate it, guys. Thank you very much. Thanks, Dion. Appreciate your text messages as always. And what is it with refs? 1 millimetre, take it back. I mean, the problem is he tells them to take it back and they take it from the same spot that they were going to anyway. NRLW, thank you, Dennis, for your text messages as well. Brisbane leading the Roosters 14 points to 10 in the second half. Queensland Cup underway, Townsville leading Mackay at 10-0. AFL fourth quarter, North Melbourne trailing Geelong now 118-103. And Brisbane leading the Gold Coast in the Q Clash 70-41. AFLW, Richmond leading Collingwood 26-13. And obviously that is why Brett Sprigg is in Brisbane. He's going to be calling the game with Billy Moore and Zane Bojack. The Broncos and the Warriors next. We'll get an update and a preview from those guys because Q is covering the Q Clash. It's called the Q Clash, named after Quentin Hull, of course, that game between Brisbane and the Gold Coast. Here at Western Sydney Stadium, Parramatta leading the Cowboys by 14 points to 12. Up at Twiddle, Ronald Volkman, Talon De Silva with the tries. Mitch Moses only one from three. Reid Marnie and Braden Burns with the tries for the Cowboys. Scott Drinkwater is two from two. Heal and Lukey, of course, sin-binned and put on report for that high shot on Luca Moretti. And John Bateman also on report as well for the North Queensland Cowboys. 14-12 at halftime. Next, a preview from Brisbane. But first, let's get the latest from the ABC newsroom.
4: Hello, this is ABC News with David Rollins. Victorian authorities say they're working quickly to vaccinate penguin colonies after the confirmed death of a little penguin on Phillip Island from H5 bird flu. The bird was found away from the area on the island where famous daily penguin parade takes place. The two great crested terns found in Victoria's East Gippsland and on the Mornington Peninsula have also died of bird flu. The state's biodiversity officer, Dr. James Todd, says the detections are concerning ahead of the breeding season.
5: These areas represent areas in which large numbers of species that are at risk from H5 congregate and aggregate, particularly over the coming spring, where large numbers of animals will be feeding and breeding.
4: Still in Victoria, where a senior government minister says Labor will definitely field a candidate in the seat of Bendigo East, after former Premier Jacinta Allen yesterday announced she won't recontest at the November state election. Ms Allen is retiring from politics after losing the Labor Party leadership to Ben Carroll last month. Health Minister Ingrid Stitt says it's important that Labor continues to represent the electorate.
6: We will have candidates fighting hard to win seats in all of our lower house seats across the state, because we know that there's too much at stake in this election. We want to make sure that we can continue to invest in those services that Victorians rely on.
4: Lebanon's state-run national news agency says seven people have been killed and three wounded in an Israeli airstrike in the south of the country. It says paramedics are still searching through rubble for victims. The death toll makes the strike one of the deadliest since Lebanon and Israel announced a framework agreement in late June, laying out a plan for Israeli forces to withdraw from southern Lebanon in exchange for the disarmament of the Iran-backed Hezbollah militant group. In recent days, Israel has insisted it won't withdraw from the region until Hezbollah is disarmed, raising the possibility of an indefinite occupation of southern Lebanon. Rescue officials in Indonesia say the death toll from a powerful offshore earthquake earlier today is now at least 20. Larry Buttrose has the latest.
7: The magnitude 7.7 quake struck at a depth of 15 kilometres off the island of Flores in the east of the Indonesian archipelago. Emergency workers in the island's main town of Momere say they've so far found 20 people dead, 6 injured and 2 trapped under rubble. Teams have yet to reach Nayakao, the Flores region closest to the epicentre. Communication signals have been affected. Attempts to reach it by road have been blocked by landslides, while a team is now attempting to reach it by ferry. Dozens of aftershocks have been recorded.
4: One of the largest annual events honouring First Nations culture and achievement will be held in Central Australia tonight. Courtney Barrett-Peters has the story.
8: Aboriginal and Torres Strait Islander leaders from around Australia will be recognised for their life-changing work at the National NAIDOC Awards tonight in Alice Springs. The late Rhoda Roberts will be posthumously honoured with the Lifetime Achievement Award for the legacy she's left behind on the country's arts and culture landscape after losing her battle with cancer in March. Meanwhile, in the running for Person of the Year is Pat Turner, the first Aboriginal woman to lead a Commonwealth Government department, Dr. Lana Leslie Henfling, who has been nominated for her leadership in the New South Wales Blue Mountains, and former NBL player Timmy Duggan.
4: Tasmania police say a woman allegedly used an app to deliver coffees laced with an unknown substance to an ex-partner multiple times. Clancy Barlin has more.
9: The 43-year-old South Launceston woman has been charged with two counts of attempting to unlawfully administer poison with intent to harm. At a media conference this morning, Police Inspector Alina Crack alleged the woman used Airtasker to find a delivery person to send the coffees.
10: The woman has purchased the coffees herself and then has gained an Airtasker from the Airtasker app to deliver the coffees on her behalf.
9: Tasmania Police says the alleged victim, a 47-year-old man, did not drink the first coffee and reported it to police, resulting in a months-long investigation. Police say there's no reason to suspect the delivery people had any involvement.
4: Turning to sport, and North Melbourne has extended its AFLW record-winning streak to 28 matches with a 73-point drubbing of Geelong. The final score was the Kangaroos 15-10-100 to the Cats 3-9-27. Kangaroos' Talia Randall and Blathlyn Bogue kicked three goals apiece in the victory. ABC News.
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16: It's Indigenous Round.
0: 13 away from the Cowboys' line on the last. De Silva comes right out of dummy half for Moses. He'll kick across field. He's looking for Kelly. He finds Kelly. Still the last, so he grabs it on the toe, and Upper Twiddle is flying through, and he's first there. The Cowboys were just standing there and watching. They hadn't bought tickets. They're involved in the game. They just watched the ball go straight through. Upper Twiddle flies through, gets his hands on the football, scores his third try in just his second NRL game. Plays the ball 25 away from the Cowboys' line. Leading 10 points to 6, almost going straight through was Williams. Gets the quick play, the ball to Silva. They were all offside there, the Cowboys, so they couldn't make a play at De Silva. They had to let him go 10 metres, but by the time he went 10 metres, he was ready to put the ball down in the corner. Talon De Silva scores the third for the Eels tonight. Maybe the upset is on. Drinkwater dummy half, right for Marty. Now it goes to Clifford for Purdue. I thought he was going to kick, but it's a long ball over the top for Braden Burns, and they won't be able to keep him out. Burns scores in the corner. It was a beautiful pass from Jackson Purdue. It was about 30 metres on the fly, and Braden Burns scores his 14th for the season.
16: ABC Sport. Indigenous Round. Recognising the contributions of Aboriginal and Torres Strait Islander peoples to the game of rugby league.
0: Yeah, welcome back to Western Sydney Stadium. 14 points to 12, Parramatta leading the Cowboys. The next game, now if you'd say a team coming third, taking on the Premiers a couple of weeks out from the finals, you'd think that'd be a real test of where they are. But the New Zealand Warriors in third place, Brett Sprigg, taking on the Premiers, who are sitting second bottom. So New Zealand will be really looking to put their stamp on the NRL and keep pace with the Roosters and the Panthers. This one should be really interesting. Good evening to you.
17: G'day, Glenn. And you're going back 114 days ago, round 8, that the Brisbane Broncos last tasted victory here at home. So 7 straight games at home they've lost, which is an all-time low, and just underlines the predicament the reigning premiers are in, currently sitting second last, as you said. And it's not as though it gets much easier for them tonight against the Warriors, who have shown the body of work across the year, but that also includes their performance against the competition favourites Penrith last week. So coming off a big win, the Wars, and now, depending on for and against, I mean, look, it's a way off, but they could still put themselves in second spot as early as tonight. So you've got one team going for second spot and another trying to avoid second last on the table, which is where the Broncos currently are. Team news here is no late changes, but Gamet Shibasaki is on the bench in place of Ben Talti for the Broncos, who will miss his first game this year. Orvix Tafa also on that Broncos bench. First game since round 17 for him. Billy Moore is alongside me. Great to see you, Billy. And neither side has their first choice halfback, which is not to say that Tom Duffy and Luke Metcalf respectively have been second rate, but it's another big opportunity for either of them to lead their team's attack tonight.
18: Yeah, definitely. Springy, hello to our wonderful listeners. Tom Duffy, this is his chance to really say, hey, I'm the heir apparent, because next year there's no Adam Reynolds. Someone's got to fill that role. This is his chance, because there's other ones that could take that position if he can't grab it. Luke Metcalf, wow, what a return. last week was his third game of the season. Great role. So those two players will be paramount in who wins the outcome of what would be a great game of footy.
17: I think we're back at Western Sydney Stadium. NRLW here is massive, by the way, Estee. So that is now Roosters 18, Broncos 14. Tried to Jess Hurd just a short time ago. And this will be a big game, of course, as well. My spies at the Ecker tell me that the Reece Walsh show bag has sold out. So, yes, it's been a bad year, but the Broncos are still big ticket here in Brisbane, Estee. Broncos Warriors coming up very soon.
0: I reckon there's three at Lang Park. Spriggy's got one for Billy and Zeno as well after his trip to the Ecker. I hope you enjoyed the fairy floss. Thank you, Spriggy, as we get back underway at Western Sydney Stadium. Parramatta kicking off towards the northern end of Western Sydney Stadium. The Cowboys with first use of the ball through Cohen Hess. 14 points to 12. Parramatta lead the Cowboys with Cowboys 25.

0: 5 metres away from their own goal line. As we start this second half, John Bateman on the left-hand side. As we were looking through the stats at half-time, we realised that Kai O'Donnell was hooked after 24 minutes. He didn't even take a single carry. He didn't touch the ball. And John Bateman has gone over on that left edge. So North Queensland just looking to find something different. Griffin Neame had a really quiet first half as well. Only one carry, one hit up and one kick return as well. So quiet half for the front rower who's been replaced by Tom McKayley as the kick goes downfield from North Queensland. It's taken by Josh Adokar, about 15 away from his own goal line. Chase is decent as well, and he takes the tackle 12 away from his own goal line. Volkman goes into dummy half. He goes right. Sam Rani is taken 15 away from his own goal line, 20 in from the western touchline. Parramatta looking to upset the Cowboys here. North Queensland sitting in eighth spot at the moment. They could get 4 points clear air over the Bulldogs. And, of course, with a bye next week, that could be 6 points clear air in eighth spot. But at the moment, they trail by 2 points. And Parramatta looking the more likely as well, it has to be said. Luca Moretti, strong carry, 11 away from halfway. Plays it for De Silva. He goes short right for Moses to kick down the channel. And it's taken by Drinkwater, 5 away from his own goal line. Good return from Drinkwater as well, because he'll start this set almost 30 metres away from his own goal line, trailing 14 points to 12 after two in the second half.
1: Yeah, well, Matty Ellett spoke about what potentially Todd Payton had to say at halftime to his team, and they've started this second half with a lot more enthusiasm with the ball, the way they're carrying it, but also defensively, the line speed and their contact has certainly gone up a notch. So a good effect, whatever it was he said.
0: Yeah, 5 metres short of the halfway line on play three. They go one off the ruck right-hand side, and they find themselves about 7 metres inside Parramatta's territory through Zach Labor. Plays the ball for Marnie, left-hand side for Cotter. Then the ball back on the inside from Clifford to Bateman goes... Bateman, the Englishman, goes completely without it, and it's picked up by Parramatta on the halfway line, and Williams plays the ball. So an error early in this set for the Cowboys. The Eels looking to make them pay as Pensini tries to find a way through on that far side, but he takes the tackle 30 away from the Cowboys line. They come back infield, and Luca Moretti has it, 25 away, 20 in from the eastern touchline. Attacking the line here now at the northern end. Moses goes left, and then Volkman changes direction. Good run from Sam Rani on the angle, 13 away from the goal line. De Silva goes short left out of dummy half. Volkman grubbing in behind. The Fox is there. Josh Shadowcar has gone 10 games without a try. He won't go 11. The Fox is over in the corner. Parramatta has the first try of the second half, perhaps against the run of play. But they extend their lead, 18 points to 12, with a kick to come from the corner, 3.5 gone second half.
1: Yeah, well, no sooner had I gave them a rap for the intensity, or at least the energy they brought to this second half. The Cowboys come up with an error, a clumsy error. It was a sort of a weird pass from Clifford as he drifted across, and definitely not expected by John Bateman. Parramatta go straight on the attack. They get, once again, deep into Cowboys territory, and then this little play out of short side. Talon De Silva, he's picked his moments well to run out of dummy half and deliver to his halves or to the first receivers. It's Volkman down the... watching the replay there. Gets downward pressure on that, but Volkman, great touch in behind the line, down a short side on the boot. Gives lots of time for Adokar to get through, and Braden Burns really couldn't do anything. He was up defending, couldn't turn around and chase back that kick.
0: Yeah, a lot of plaudits there for Volkman. A lovely little grubber in behind. Touchline, Matthew Elliott.
2: Yeah, I couldn't agree with you more. Dean, you described that perfectly. I thought North Queensland had come out of the second half play with more rhythm than we'd seen from them in the whole game. But again, one error and Parramatta take advantage. Volkman, great touch.
0: Moses from a metre in from the western touchline moves in and hits this one. Is it going to stay online? It hits the post. Just draws a little too far. It doesn't hold its line. And Moses, who's now just one from four this afternoon, albeit from tough angles. So Parramatta could have been off and gone if not for the goal kicking of Mitchell Moses. As it stands, they do lead by 18 points to 12. And Josh Adokar is now the seventh greatest try scorer in the history of the game. He was level with Andrew Eddingshausen, but he goes past ET. So the Fox is now the seventh on that all-time try scoring list. Stumps in Darwin. Australia 4 for 161, trailing Bangladesh by 67 with 6 second innings wickets in hand. So heading into the fourth day, Australia with a lot to do. In NRLW, Spriggy mentioned at halftime, great game at Lang Park, with the Roosters leading the Broncos 18 points to 14 in the second half. Parramatta have the ball coming away from their own end through Katonga, and he'll take the tackle 17 away from his own line centre field. Five gone second half. That try, the only one so far after half time, as Luca Moretti has the ball for Parramatta, 28 away from his line centre field. He'll get up and play the ball with Todd Smith, telling him to get back on the mark and play it, and for Marnie to clear the ruck. And then Luca Moretti takes a step forward. So not only does he not go back on the mark, he actually goes forward off the mark even further, and Todd Smith lets it go. Dylan Walker plays. I mean, I don't really care, but the referees are just, what's the point of blowing time off if you're not going to enforce it? Katonga plays the ball a metre short of halfway. They go right for Moses. He'll kick from inside his own territory, and they'll take the catch through Talangi. Five away from his own goal line. He'll return this one almost to the 20, about 19 away from his own goal line. 18 points to 12, Parramatta over the Cowboys. Five and a half gone second half.
1: Yeah, funny little interchange in back play. It was Reed Marnie putting some kick pressure on Mitch Moses. He got a bit of push and shove going, grabbing the jersey there. Mitch Moses just grabs the top of his headgear and drags him around in a circle. So Reed Marnie's still in the defensive line of the Eels. He's got the right.
0: Like almost a dog on a lead. They have the ball five short of the halfway line. The Cowboys through Hess. Plays the ball left-hand side. One off the ruck goes Drinkwater to kick on the last. Goes down to that right wing of Brian Kelly, and he returns it back into the centre of the park, where he takes the tackle about 28 away from his line and 17 in from the eastern touchline. There's plenty of Parramatta players slow to get back now. So even though we're only 6.5 minutes into the second half, there's hands on hips and some signs of fatigue there. Dylan Walker still not back behind the ruck. And now they come left-hand side for Josh Adokar, who's already got that try in the second half. And he's got some open space as well down the left touchline. Over the 30, he tries to put in the worst grubber kick of all time. It went about a metre. He chased it, he fell on it, and he knocked it forward. He's got a big smile on his face, the Fox, although slightly frustrated with himself. I'm not sure what he was trying to do. There were no chases coming through for the grubber kick, but he was just trying to get away from the defenders coming through, and he completely mistimes it, and the North Queensland Cowboys get a scrum 20 away from their own goal line.
1: It was great to see, actually, the Fox back himself and go for that run, because, you know, we know how fast he is, but he hasn't really backed that speed with only a small amount of space around two guys that aren't slouches. You've got Braden Burns and Tom Chester. He puts a little bit of a stutter step on and then uses, you know, every bit of that 3 metre space that was between Burns and the sideline, and, you know, almost created something out of nothing there, Josh Adokar.
0: Roosters leading the Broncos 24-14 now in NRLW late in that game, so it looks as though the Roosters will go on and win that one at Juggernaut, aren't they? 35 away from the line. Getting up and playing the ball, 10 in from the eastern touchline. Now the Cowboys come back open side through Talangi, four short of halfway. He'll play the ball quickly for Marnie, dummy half. Then he comes one off the ruck right, continuing through the middle of the field. They get six again here, the Cowboys. They'll start it in good territory, 8 metres inside Parramatta territory through McKaylee. Get up and play the ball, and then one off the ruck right-hand side comes Cotter. He's 35. They might get another one here. No, they don't on this occasion. Marnie a couple of steps out of dummy half, then gets it away right-hand side for Cohen Hess. 25 away from the Parramatta goal line. He'll play the ball for Marnie. Comes right again. They do get six again. Here the Cowboys. So they missed out on one. They won't need it. Jackson Purdue has absolutely strolled through a yawning gap of Parramatta defenders and puts the ball down underneath the black dot for the Cowboys. 18 points to 16. They had the chance to level things up. 8.5 gone second half. That was way too easy for Jackson Purdue.
1: Yeah, a bit of poor discipline from the Eels. Consecutive six agains for ruck infringements. But the footwork here from Jackson Purdue is magical. I know there was a big gap, but it was a gap that was created by a little in and away. He sort of stutter steps again. And talking about Josh Adokar creating something out of nothing, this was definitely something out of nothing from Purdue. The stutter step, as I say, to get past the first line of defence. I think it was Tiakan Brown who gets done in, gets his ankle sort of broken, and then he gets to Twaddle, slips over, cuts back off the right foot, and that acceleration and pace that we know he's got gets him across the line. This goal will go over, and it's hard to imagine that the Cowboys are an equally as good side as the Eels tonight. It's going to be 18-all.
0: Yeah, I mean, it should be 24-18 if Mitchell Moses kicked all his goals. They were tough positions, but I'll get down to Matty in just a moment, because Scott Drinkwater won't take too long to, you'd assume, put this one over from 10 out right in front. And if he does miss, it's not me putting the mock on. It's just a bad kick. Drinkwater He's actually taking his time. He just wants to make sure of this one because it is an important one at 18 points all. Flags go up.

0: Matthew Elliott, touchline.
1: Yeah, that was amazing footwork. And Brown and Twidell, my goodness. They should have taken selfies of Perdue as he went past them, because they just didn't get near him at all. I'd like to say it was terrible defence. It was more amazing footwork. And I just want to back the ref up about putting those players back in. I've just picked up what he's holding them up for. It's the attacking player getting to his feet and grabbing hold of the marker and pulling them in close to them, which is a little bit of a tactic that teams are trying to utilise at the moment. So it's not the ref's fault.
0: Okay, fair enough. Sorry, Todd Smith, I take it back. Well picked up then. Thank you, Matthew, and thank you, Todd Smith. Mark in Coffs gives a shout-out to my cheese and kisses. Hello, Jody. Mark says, love you, darling. So out on the full from the restart. Burns has done really well there because he puts the foot over the touchline, stretches out, takes the catch, and the Cowboys will get the ball on the halfway line through a penalty after the try. He's stretched a long way there, Braden Burns.
2: Yeah, great play from Braden. But just watching Twidell after he kicked that as well. It looked like he might have strained something or he hit the deck really quickly, but seems to be a bit of a cramp. So we've seen a few injuries from kicks of late, and Twidell almost coming up with one there himself.
0: Thanks, Riverina Rooster. Winners in Group 9, Round 15. Tamora over Albury, Gundagai over Young, and Wagga Kangaroos over Cootamundra. Thank you for that text message. The Cowboys are 19 away from Parramatta's line. They go one off the ruck left for McKaylee. He straightens towards the post. He's 10 and a half away from the line centre field, held up in the tackle. 18-point ball game. Left-hand side they come. Drinkwater gets it away. Clifford holds onto the ball, held up in the tackle, then put to ground. Four away from the line. He thought about the offloaders for a moment, but decided against it. Marnie gets the pass away to Clifford. McKaylee almost finds a way through. Four away from the line centre field. Marnie out of dummy half. Short ball for Reuben Cotter. They score. Oh, Parramatta's defence is unravelling slightly here. Reuben Cotter close to the line, absolutely bulldozing his way over. His third of the season, back-to-back tries for the Cowboys. They lead 22 points to 18 with a kick to come, 28 to go.
2: Yeah, nothing wrong with the rhythm in that set from the Cowboys. They really had some good set plays and some really nice passes. McKaylee on a lead run back at the post, a pass from Drinkwater, nice and flat one into the line. He gets up and plays the ball quickly, and then Reid Marnie recognises the space around the ruck. He's got a quick play the ball and a really hard run in Reuben Cotter. So he gets straight out, finds a short pass. It's soft enough and straight in front that Cotter doesn't get the pressure catch, and the defence there for the Eels, there was little they could do to get in front. I think, you know, if they put their body in the line a bit more, they can probably do a better job of stopping that.
0: Touchline, Matthew Elliott.
1: Yeah, well, that's Reid Marnie's third chance of scoring tries. He's come up with two out of three. Cohen Hess couldn't get the ball down, but he's showing he's got such deception around that ruck close to the line, and they've obviously targeted the Parramatta middle third there.
0: Drinkwater from right in front. 22 points to 18. The scoreboard doesn't like it because they haven't given them the extra 4 points. They've got to give them an extra six now because Drinkwater adds the extras. It is 24 points to 18 with 27 to go. The Cowboys leading the first time in this one after the very first try. That was the only time that they'd led. And now they are back in front with 27 minutes to go. 0467920222. Plenty of text is coming in from the cricket as well. After that day's play where the Australians are 4 for 161 at stumps, trailing by 67. Good to have you, Dan, in Broome. Just changed over. How good is dry season cricket? Hoping the Wahs can make the finals interesting this year. And go you Dragons tomorrow. Thank you very much for that one. Yeah, the Warriors in action next against the Brisbane Broncos. Brett Sprigg, Billy Moore and Zane Bojack on the call. So don't go anywhere here on ABC Sport. A big day of NRL Saturday. Helam Lukey, who spent time in the bin in the first half, he's on report as well, takes the tackle 27 away from the line. Left-hand side through the hands of Drinkwater and Clifford. It ends up with Murray Taulagi, who takes the tackle 10 short of Parramatta's halfway line. And the Cowboys really getting a roll on now. Parramatta massively on the back foot. Cohen Hess is 6 metres inside Parramatta territory. He plays the ball quickly for Marnie. It's all North Queensland at the moment as Perdue will probably take the tackle here because Lukey ran the line. Perdue does take the tackle. 10 inside Parramatta's half. Final play. Marnie's at dummy half. Left-hand side, Drinkwater. Gets it away. Clifford kicking on the run down that left channel. Chasers are coming through. Kelly steadies himself, takes it comfortably. Then he gets past Clifford. Still going across the 10-metre line. Crabbing across up towards the 20 now. And he's 25 away from his own line before Brian Kelly's ultimately brought to ground by Lukey. They continue one off the ruck left-hand side. Muscling up in defence, the the North Queensland Cowboys to stop Jordan Samrani in his tracks. Now they come back out to the right-hand side, and it's Josh Adokar, one off the ruck over the 30-metre line. Takes it 20 in from the western touchline. Through their hands quickly, and showing and going is Moses through a gap. Really well done from Mitchell Moses. The New South Wales half is over halfway, 40 and 30. Back on the inside, upper Twidell, 10 away from the line. And the Cowboys finally scramble and bring him to ground. Quick play the ball, though. Just Silver out at dummy half, goes himself, and he scores, does he? The Parramatta fans at the northern end think so. Todd Smith doesn't.
2: I don't think.
0: He's going upstairs. Is there a grounding, Todd? Can't hear Todd at the moment. I think I saw his mouth, if I'm a lip reader, said the grounding.
2: I don't think Talon De Silva's confident he got this down. He had his head in his hands, lying on the ground there, so.
0: Well, the fans were
3: Ruben Cotter has been identified as offside here.
0: He's Grant Atkins. So it could come back for a penalty anyway, if there's a knock on. Cotter certainly gets involved. Goes to make the tackle there, so this will be at least a penalty to Parramatta. De Silva loses the ball over the line, doesn't he? For sure. So I think we'll come back probably for a Parramatta penalty here for Ruben Cotter being in
3: just
0: an offside
3: position.
0: Just
3: assessing whether Ruben Cotter's actions are professional foul or penalty strike. Yeah.
0: Kind of depends whether he's getting called out by Todd Smith as well, doesn't it? Like,
2: yeah, he's got to obviously get to the line because the play the ball's past the 10 metres. He doesn't get to the line.
0: He knows what he's doing.
3: The markers are not square at this stage either.
2: It's offside.
3: We've got
2: everywhere.
3: Ruben Cotter is there right at the line. He's the initial defender.
0: So I think Ruben Cotter might go to the bin here based
2: on
0: Grant
2: Atkins. Did they go a penalty try?
0: Well, if he loses the ball.
3: The ball is knocked on. In our opinion, a try would have been scored had it not been for the offside players.
0: It's a penalty try to Parramatta. Ruben Cotter has given away a penalty try. So Mitchell Moses will have the conversion from right in front. And it is Talon De Silva out of dummy half who would have got there if not for Ruben Cotter, Dino.
2: Yeah, well, the arms were across the line and obviously there's a mistake. There's some questions coming from Scott Drinkwater right here. And I think Drinkwater's argument is that he was in proximity and he was onside, so how could it be a penalty try? But, you know, if not for the involvement of Cotter, you would have thought there was a cleaner run to the line from Talon De Silva. And go all the way back to the start, just watching again the big screen. Mitch Moses, Matty Ehrlich mentioned about him running the ball, and he does a great job here to get them downfield.
0: The way he pumped, and then drew two defenders in and opened up the gap. He's right in front now, and he makes no mistake. So it is 24 points all again. We're locked up at Western Sydney Stadium. And Matthew Elliott on the touchline. Scott Drinkwater was complaining that he might have got there, but he basically only touched De Silva as he was already on the ground.
1: Yeah, well, it's very hard to argue against what the referee or even the bunker came up with there, sorry, but Mitch Moses there was the creator of that opportunity, and wasn't just the break, it was how quickly he got to his feet after being tackled. So Parramatta back in the game.
0: Roosters have scored another try and missed a goal. You score, we score in the NRLW. Roosters 28, Broncos 20 late in that one. Thank you, Marilyn and Q, for keeping us up to date for those. Is this a joke? He dropped the ball. Well, they weren't awarded the try. That would have been a possible 8-point try if he scored it. It was a penalty try, and it's a penalty because Ruben Cotter, in the act of scoring the try, was in an offside position. So this game over two legs this season, we've had a penalty try and a penalty field goal. Of course, the 33-30 in Townsville earlier in the season. So one for the historians there. I'm sure David Middleton will be happy with those stats as Kautonga plays the ball 21 away from the line in centre field. One off the ruck, right-hand side, Junior Barlow. And he has it 27 away from his own goal line, 20 in from the eastern touchline. De Silva at dummy half. He goes short right-hand side. And Jack Williams is held up in the tackle, 35 away from his own goal line. So 25 to go, and it's 24 points all. Parramatta and the Cowboys, as Sam Rani tries to find a way through, almost breaks the tackle, takes it 3 metres inside his own territory. Final play, Moses kicks deep. Waiting for it is Tal Lungi, about 5 away from his own goal line and 15 in from the eastern touchline. Back into the centre of the park, and he'll start this set for the Cowboys. 21 away from his own goal line. NRL Saturday on ABC Sport with Matthew Elliott, Dean Hullitau and Glenn Lauder. 0467 920 222 is the text line if you want to get in touch as they play the ball through Bur-

0: A little bit rudderless here, the Cowboys. They started that second half pretty well. They scored two quick tries, and they've just let Parramatta back in it. A couple of dodgy passes there. They were all backwards, I think, even though the Parramatta fans weren't too happy. And Clifford will play the ball 29 away from Parramatta's line. Final play, Purdue runs, gets the ball back on the inside. Clifford desperately tries to get the pass away on the last. They're running into each other here, the Cowboys. Purdue will grubber over to the left-hand side. Bounces for Taulagi. He can see the line. There's Parramatta players coming. Cotter, the referee's in the way. They'll kick again. Clifford across field for Braden Burns. He's got one in front of him. The flick pass out the back. Try of the season. Tom Chester in the corner. A couple of kicks, a couple of flick passes. It goes through about 400 sets of hands, and the Cowboys score an amazing try to lead 28 points to 24 with a kick to come and 22 and a half to go.
1: Yeah, desperation type football on last play there from the Cowboys, and they take on a short side. Purdue, who's really grown in the second half, he sees a space in behind the line. He gets the ball away to his halves partner there in Jake Clifford. He dishes one out the back, and then it's just all the way out to the left-hand side of the field, a kick in behind Taulagi. I thought he was going to go all the way himself. He keeps it alive. There's about three one-hander passes in there as well, and then John Bateman with a bit of the English round ball skills there, pops one over the top into the corner, and great work from the Cowboys.
0: I think there were three flick passes in there. At one stage, Bateman and Drinkwater almost tackle each other. A great kick over the top from Bateman. Matthew Elliott, that is incredible.
2: I'd like to actually use a quote of one of our colleagues, Connor Watson. Wow. Wow. That was insane to watch. It just shows a reminder to us all, the strike and the talent and the ability that this North Queensland side have. But I think that they're disputing about a knock-on, that collision. They're saying that might have been knocked on into another player.
0: Oh, Grant Atkins, you can't do it to us. Is it where we have the contact between Bateman and Drinkwater?
1: Yeah, I think that's the question.
0: Yeah. Oh, Grant, come on, be a good sport. We can't have the best try ever chalked off.
1: No, he's running. He's sent the touchy under the
0: touch
1: post.
0: Judge has gone under, so try confirmed. Drinkwater from the touchline and take it, curl it back in on the left foot. And after one of the great tries you'll ever see, an outstanding kick from the touchline. Lovely bit of curl on it. And the Cowboys back in front, 30 points to 24 at Western Sydney Stadium. What an absolute cracking try that was for the North Queensland Cowboys. The Roosters kicking clear in the NRLW, 34 points to 20 second half. Half-time Queensland Cup, Mackay leading Townsville 12-10. Full-time in the AFL, Geelong's beaten North 125 to 110, and Brisbane's beaten the Gold Coast 95-53. While in the AFLW, Richmond's beaten Collingwood 46-28. Stumps in the Cricket Australia, trailing by 67. Second innings, wickets in hand. Thanks, Grimesy, try of the year. Thanks, Martino, appreciate that as well. Sandy and Stretch in Eumungaree, thank you for your text message. A shout out to Little Para. So quite a few Eels fans out there. Appreciate your text messages as well. 0467920TT. Thanks to Ted in Ballina as well for your text message. And Sussex Phil as the Cowboys. After what about that? What can they come up with here? They're 30 metres away from their own goal line. Bateman will play it. Highly influential in that last try to Chester. They had the ball through Cotter. He's about 13 metres away from the halfway line in centre field. 30 points to 24, the Cowboys lead with a real opportunity to really consolidate their spot in the top eight. You'd have to say just about confirm it. With Drinkwater kicking on the run on halfway. Twiddle comes across, takes the catch, five in from the Western touchline and 15 away from his own goal line, and he takes the tackle. 20 away now with quarter of this game left. Parramatta trailing 30-24, and Twiddle stays down after that tackle of Lukey and also Braden Burns, Dino.
1: Yeah, well, we know Heelan Lukey's already in trouble this evening with the high tackle in the first half. He seems to be the man right at the front of this tackle. I haven't seen a replay yet, but Alex Upper Twiddle, I should say, is not happy. They're making him move to play the ball across, so nothing untoward from the bunker.
0: Touchline, Matthew Elliott.
2: Yeah, I couldn't see anything in it either, so they're playing on. But again, that was a great set after points by the Cowboys. Probably one of their most constructive yardage sets of the night.
0: Parramatta coming away from

0: Their own end through Junior Barlaw, 30 metres away from his own goal line. Play three, he'll get up and play the ball, and they'll go right to Moses waiting for it. On it goes for Kelly, and Brian Kelly is about 11 short of the halfway line. 15 in from the eastern touchline. That's the way they go short side. Moses comes back into traffic and then takes the tackle, three short of halfway. They come left for Volkman on the last to kick. That's another deep one that sends the winger over on that far side. Burns back and he takes the catch and pass across field for Drinkwater trying to find a way through. And Drinkwater will take the tackle 10 away from the goal line. Now we've got that HIA. It's going to be, is it Upper Twiddle?
1: It is.
0: After that tackle at the other end of the field, Dino.
1: Yeah, so the independent doctors come in here and ask for him to be removed. Still haven't seen a replay. He looks like he just runs directly into the shoulder there of Braden Burns, who's just standing there. So I'm guessing that's why it wasn't deemed a high shot. He's just standing and waiting.
0: Yeah, Twiddle is the one that initiates the contact, isn't he? He
1: runs, headbutted his shoulder.
0: Yeah, runs straight into him. Allison's on her way to Bundaberg for Sunshine Coast and loving the coverage. Zach from Gundagai up the Parramatta and the Tumut Bulls. Go the Stockman from North Queensland. We can't go previous form or position on the ladder this year. Anything can happen. Crazy. Certainly can. That's why we love it. As the Cowboys and Griffin Neame is back on the park now, has the ball 15 short of the halfway line. A rare carry for him tonight. Plays it and they go one off the ruck left-hand side for a fresh Jason Taumalolo as well. The big men on for the last 18 and a half minutes, and also a change at dummy half with Sonny Luke on that hour or so that we've seen of Reid Marnie. Scored a try against his former club as well. He's played around about an hour over the last few weeks as well as Reid Marnie, so no surprise there. Brian Kelly, 20 away from his own goal line, getting up and playing the ball as they come open side left. They have a 25 away from their own goal line here, Parramatta. Still plenty of footy to go, 18 minutes, and only 6 points the difference, the Cowboys and the Eels. It would be level as well. Mitchell Moses kicking 2 from 5 tonight, so those three conversions could potentially come back to bite Parramatta. They are trailing by 6. They have it on halfway. They go right out of dummy half, getting up over the halfway line and taking the tackle is Saxon Pryke, making his starting debut tonight. Plays at 10 inside Cowboys territory on the last. Moses goes high in the air. Talungi's there, but no one wants it. It comes off the boot in the end of Will Benson. He's still the last. They spin it long left-hand side. Sean Russell is on the park, gets it away to Jordan Samrani, who scores in the corner. And it is going to be another Parramatta try. 30 points to 28 with a kick to come from the corner. And it is almost you score, we score, you score, we score. What a game that we have got in the mid-game on NRL Saturday this afternoon. Cowboys 30, Parra 28 with a kick to come.
1: Yeah, once again, the Cowboys let the ball come down off the high kick. They don't challenge it. It's a fair way off their line. So they let the Eels have the first play with it. It's a bit of a messy one. It comes off the boot and shot straight back to Junior Bolo. He comes up with a huge cutout pass to his left. And then Russell, simple draw and pass on the outside. Lots of cover coming across. You know, look there, be careful for Scott Drinkwater. He doesn't really attempt to make a tackle. He just runs straight across the body there of Samrani, who manages to get the ball down and put the Eels back within range. Just Mitch Moses kick from the sideline. You wouldn't back it in the way he's kicking tonight.
0: Touchline, Matthew Elliott.
2: Am I having deja vu? Kick the ball to the right-hand corner and they will let it bounce. And then just get ready to get the ball back and we'll score. My goodness. Seriously, that is a poor approach to, you know, finishing the set defensively after what was a pretty good defensive set.
0: Murray Taulagi was, you know, 80-20 to win that ball, and then he just backed out of it. He didn't go anywhere near it. As Mitchell Moses slots it, Dino.
1: Reverse knocked him.
0: From the touchline, he's 3 from 6 tonight. And Parramatta are level again at 30 points apiece. 15 and a half to go. This could be another 80-point game here at Western Sydney Stadium with that 15 and a half to go.
1: Do you reckon we could see a field goal, penalty field goal?
0: Oh, how good.
1: Finish the game. That would be.
0: Yeah, well, I mean, that was 30 all as well, wasn't it? Before the field goal. 0467920222. Thank you for your text messages. Is Bolo leaving? He's still got another year. He's contracted until 27, and then he's got an option for 28 as well. So I think the Bears would have liked him.

0: chatted to the Bears, but I don't think they were going to pay the sort of 900 or so thousand that he was after. So it might have been a bit of talk about Perth Bears, but at the moment it looks like he'll stay at Parramatta for the rest of his contract. Thank you for your text message. Go the Cowboys, great call team. Oh no, as I type this, no way. Parramatta score, thank you Brian in far north Queensland. Parramatta have the ball and they've got the fans behind them as well. Play three, 21 away from their own goal line, centre field, Pryke plays it. One off the ruck, right hand side for Barlaw. He takes the tackle, 31 away from his own line. To Silver at dummy half, right hand side Moses, and then the pass goes on. Williams can't find a way through. So he gets up and plays it on the last. Moses will kick deep from just inside his own half. Goes down to almost the 10-metre line where Braden Burns is waiting for it. And he returns back up almost to the 30-metre line. So we'll start this set 20 in from the western touchline. Going into dummy half is Purdue and then gets the ball away for Chester. And Chester is met in a strong tackle, 11 short of the halfway line. He plays the ball for Purdue and, oh, Drinkwater is whacked by Barlaw. He gets up quickly and plays the ball, though, the Drinkwater, so no harm done. And now Tamalolo up towards the halfway line. We'll play at 23 in from the eastern touchline. They come back open side. Right. Griffin Neem is whacked again by Barlaw. So what a defensive set the Parramatta front row is having. And now Clifford puts the high kick up on the last from inside Parramatta's territory. Braden Burns almost picked the pocket of Russell. It might have gone forward. They're going to score the try here. Chester, Dean Halitau wants to point to the spot. I reckon the ball was lost by Sean Russell in the contest. What does Todd Smith think?
1: Knock-on in the contest by Cowboys.
2: Yeah, he's called it a knock-on by the Cowboys. I thought it maybe was backwards by Braden Burns coming through in the contest. He had his back facing the try line.
3: So the
2: might be one of those ones where he drags the ball into his body and it hits the ground after that.
0: Yeah, Braden Burns is the player that I thought it was a knock-on from.
4: There's knock-on from Braden Burns.
0: He picks it out of Sean Russell's grasp, and I thought he did go forward from Braden Burns, and the referee thought the same, and he's gone up to Grant Atkins, and that will be no try. But once again, both teams are really trying to get a hit in this one. Matthew Elliott, still plenty of footy to go.
5: Yeah, definitely. But there's, again, just to make my point, not to be too repetitious, at least when you compete for the ball, you're likely to come up with a result that's helpful, and it certainly slows the play down enough for you to get that result.
0: Paul in Bonneville has sent us a photo of him sitting around the bonfire listening to great commentary of the footy. That looks like a great evening. Thank you, Paul, for having us alongside you by the bonfire. Junior Barlaw, who just made two absolutely massive tackles, takes a decent hit up as well, 10 short of the halfway line. He plays the ball and they go right-hand side. It ends up with Josh Adokar. He splits the line, still going Josh Adokar over the 40-30, and he's 26 away from the line before he's finally brought to ground. Gets the play the ball. Left-hand side, Moses at first receiver. Luca Moretti goes straight and hard, 16 away from the goal line. Gets up and plays the ball for Graham, dummy half. Left-hand side, Voltman grubbing in behind the line. Russell will have to come back and respond here. He does. Sean Russell does well to stop the runaway there from Braden Burns after the grubber was picked up nicely by the Cowboys winger. They play the ball 20 away from their own line. The Cowboys spinning it left-hand side now, and they are 23 away in centre field, trying to make something happen with 11 and a half minutes to go. Which team will break? Will we go to extra time? They have the ball through Chester. It happened in Townsville earlier in the season. That was 30 all as well. Here we are again, 11 minutes to go. Tamalolo on the last, 13 metres away from the halfway line. Parramatta out quick, trying to block the kick of Clifford, but he gets a deep spiralling one down there. Well taken by Kelly on his own 20-metre line. A goose step, and then he can't get past the chase of Labert over on the far side. He takes the tackle, 8 short of halfway. Parramatta fans thought they were too slow to get off. Todd Smith thought it was okay. I thought it was okay as well. And Parramatta are 3 metres inside Cowboys territory. Get up and play the ball over on the far side by Pentany. Now left-hand side they come through Jack Williams. Williams is 13 inside Cowboys half. And he has to play the ball in centre field. As they come left, Volkman will change direction for Katonga. He goes crabbing from left to right, and then he takes the tackle. Neem and one other, 29 away in centre field. Graham, 3 steps out of dummy half, gets it away to Saxon Pryke, and Pryke is still going. Good post contact here. Still going. He's only 5 away from the goal line. He made about 12 post contact. Graham, dummy half, right for Moses. Kicking to the corner of Kelly. Oh, what a catch by Tarlungi.

0: penalty as well, because he was taken in mid-air by Brian Kelly flying through. Talangi's not well on the ground. He does get up slowly. Beautiful take under heavy pressure, and they get a really, really relieving penalty here, a metre away from their own goal line with a 30-point ball game and 9 minutes 50 to go.
1: Yeah, well, Matty Elliott's made the point a few times about contesting the ball. This one's closer to the line, so Talangi knows he has to have a crack at it or else he's risking a try in the air over the line. So he gets contacted as he's coming down. It gives a penalty to his team, and they'll need this. The Cowboys, the last set defensively that the Parramatta Eels had, they were able to restrict the Cowboys to only 40 metres or so, and it really meant put them in a good position when they got the ball back.
0: Yeah, this is a good one for the historians. Surely this must be a record. The same two teams both scoring 30 or more against each other twice in the same season, says Paul in Cashula. We'll get Andrew Ferguson or Dave Middleton to check the archives for that one. It's a good point. Jason Taumalolo, 31 away from the line. 9 minutes to go. There could be plenty more points as well. Griffin Neem runs straight and hard. 10 short of the halfway line. Centrefield plays the ball. They come right one off the ruck, Drinkwater. Gets it away to Purdue. Takes it to the line. Doesn't pass. Takes the tackle. 3 inside Parramatta territory. He'll play the ball, Sonny Luke. Left-hand side, Drinkwater first receiver again. Clifford dummies left, goes right almost through a hole. But he's tackled 36 away from Parramatta's line on the last. Right-hand side, Drinkwater at first receiver, kicking again on the run. Burns coming through, chasing. Good take, Sean Russell. He almost gets past his man, but Helam Lukey recovers really well and brings Russell down. Here's, Jordan Samrani coming in off that left centre position and crabbing across through the middle. Takes the tackle 5 short of halfway. Graham dummy half, right from Moses. Gets it away, Brian Kelly. Kelly bounces away from one, but Labert goes again and then takes him down on the halfway line with the help of Griffin Neen. 8 minutes to go. Kelly's a little bit worse for wear as well, but I think it's probably just the grind of the last 72 minutes or so as he jogs back to his wing while they play the ball through Pryke, 10 inside Cowboys territory. Right-hand side they go. Volkman dummies, then takes the tackle, 30 away from the Cowboys line. Graham out of dummy half, goes short right for Moses. Chasing through is Benson. He goes up. It bounces again. Falls for him. He knocks it forward over the dead ball line. It'll be a 20-metre restart, although the knock-on... Yeah, it doesn't matter. The knock-on was in the field of play. So it is going to be a play the ball 10 away from the goal line. Yeah, not a 20-metre restart because the knock-on happened in the field of play, not in the in goal. 7.5 to go. Parramatta and the Cowboys locked at 30-all.
1: Yeah, it's an important difference, isn't it, for the Parramatta Eels from a defensive point of view, because it's only 6 tackles and... Yeah, the Cowboys coming out of their own end have been made to earn the metres in the last few sets.
0: Cowboys 21 away from their own line. A few ticks coming through. We're trying to get to them as we go, but this is enthralling at the moment. 30 points apiece, 7 to go. The Cowboys coming away from their own end. Taumalolo over the 40-metre line. He's 9 short of halfway on play 3. Gets up and plays it for Sonny Luke. Left-hand side, Bateman. John Bateman is 4 inside Parramatta territory on the last. He'll play the ball 10 inside the eastern touchline. Right for Clifford, first receiver. Kicks on the run. High bomb up. Adokar's there waiting. Takes it well. And falls on his backside and then takes the tackle. 16 away from his own goal line and 20 in from the eastern touchline. What a game here. Mitchell Moses, 3 conversions. Could be coming back to haunt Parramatta. They would be leading 36-30 if he was unblemished off the boot. But they were tough ones from the touchline. As it is, it's 30 points all. Parramatta 6 tries to 5. And they've got the ball at the moment, the home side. They have it 33 away from their own goal line in centre field. Getting up slowly and playing the ball is Graham. Now left-hand side with De Silva back on the park. So Graham going into the middle. Kick is decent. It was almost a 40-20. But it sits up beautifully for Scott Drinkwater. It just sits on the wet grass. And Drinkwater can pick it up, thankfully, about half a metre in from the western touchline. He plays it on the 20. They come left now. Talangi dummies, goes himself, and he'll take the tackle still on the 20-metre line, but about 30 across field. Centre field he is now, and Upa Twidell is going off, so we'll see a reshuffle. Yeah, Josh Adokar's gone back to fullback. He took that last bomb as well, so that reshuffle was in place a minute or so ago. But Upa Twidell straight up the tunnel, and we've got John Bateman with the ball 30 away from the line in centre field. So Sonny Luke is trying to get the markers offside. He was pushing Junior Barlow all the way to the advantage line, and then he takes the tackle 10 short of halfway. Final play, Clifford kicking on the run again. A high midfield bomb with plenty of chasers coming through. Cohen Hess just stared at Brian Kelly and said, I dare you to catch it. Kelly let it bounce, and it goes up to Bensony on the 30-metre line. Five to go. It's 30-all, Dino.
1: Yeah, that was a skyrocket, that one there from Jake Clifford, and let to bounce by Brian Kelly, who's been really safe tonight. It's odd for him to let that one go. He's been one of the best for the Eels in terms of his carries from the backfield and just the work that he's been doing to get his team moving forward.
0: So Parramatta are three short of the halfway line, and now they find themselves inside Cowboys territory through Pryke. He'll play the ball about 11 inside North Queensland's half. Left-hand side, De Silva out of dummy half for Harrison Graham. And Graham finds himself 23 away from the Cowboys line in centre field. He wants a penalty here. Well, we spoke about Mitchell Moses milking earlier. That one was a dive of World Cup epic proportions. Moses, the ankle tap. He thought about the field goal, but he ran himself. What about the ankle tap from Helam Lukey to not only stop Mitchell Moses, but force the knock on as well? Parramatta's going to challenge this one. I'm not sure why.
1: Well, you see, he doesn't think that he knocked it on, but it'll end up being a mutual infringement if it's, because he blows his whistle. It's last play.
0: So we'll have to go all the way.
1: I think it's a knock on anyway.
2: Decision, knock on. He's claiming high contact.
1: Oh, he's claiming high contact, sorry. So he's saying it's a penalty.
0: Mitchell, he's already lost the ball.
2: Just looking for foul play.
0: So he has already lost the ball, but Tom Chester comes over the top. Moses is on the ground at this point, by the way, sliding on his tummy. And
2: acknowledge it, there's a knock on by Parramatta. The high tackle from Tom Chester is a major foul. That will be the penalty.
0: So they will come back for Parramatta penalty with 4 minutes to go. And this penalty will be 20 metres out and 20 in from the Western touchline for Parramatta to go ahead on the last tackle.
1: Again, Ruben Cotter's into the referee here saying he lost the ball, but you can't ignore foul play. Yeah. That's the issue here. And deemed by the bunker significant enough to warrant a penalty.
0: So 6 minutes to go, I beg your pardon. And the penalty is going to Mitchell Moses. Chester is on report. And they take the two touchline, Matthew Elliott.
3: Yeah, I think that's a tough call. You know what Chester was doing there? He was actually playing at the ball when it came out of Moses' hands. He was swiping at the ball, and he hit Moses, who was on the ground. Let's remember that. He was flat on the ground, and he tried to shovel the ball out, and he played at the ball. That's how it looked to me. So it's a penalty, but it's such a tough call.
0: Yeah, okay, fair enough. Thank you, Matthew. It is going down in the history books as a penalty to Parramatta. Can they win in not unfamiliar circumstances to the last time these two teams played? Of course, a penalty field goal when Ronald Volkman was taken out of play. And Mitchell Moses will give them a two-point lead with 5 minutes to go at Western Sydney Stadium. What a thriller we have had this evening. 0467 920 222. Great call this evening, Tom from Lutwich. Can you ask to check whether Todd Payton and Jason Riles ever had a 30-all draw when playing against each other, as well as coaching head-to-head? Thank you, Tom. Parra looked the most likely to score with good meter gains. Thank you, Daniel in Newcastle. Thank you to the gear steward, as always. Jared from Maroochydore again. I meant Parramatta lower me into the ground when I die so they can let me down one last time. Well, they're not going to do it at the moment, Jared. They're leading 32-30. Great call, as always, team. Got to love the last month or so. Come on, mighty Eels. I might come back to that one if we've got time about a player. Thank you to Michael and Wendy from Des Moines, just coming back from a 10-pin bowling comp. Thank you for that one. Hands down, the most entertaining game this year. Great call. Enjoyed every moment so far. From the Chin, great to hear from you, Chin. Appreciate your text messages. Parramatta had the ball on play two. Junior Barlaw now takes it up over the 20-metre line. Incidentally, full-time in that NRLW game as well, the Roosters beating the Broncos. 34 points to 20. We are off to Lang Park next for the Broncos and the Warriors with Brett Sprigg, Billy Moore and Zane Bojack. Parramatta had the ball 40 away from their own line, so 10 short of the halfway line. 3:40 to go. Saxon Pryke gets up and plays the ball. De Silva out of dummy half for Moses on the last to kick deep. Talungi does take this one with plenty of time. 5 metres away from his own goal line and then returns it up over the 20, running into some good contact from Harrison Graham. And he'll play it 30 away from his own line after being thrown down on his back. They come long ball right out of dummy half from Sonny Luke. It ends up with Purdue, and he goes over the 30-metre line with Jordan Samrani in close.

0: his toe. Plays the ball for Drinkwater at dummy half. Left-hand side, one off the ruck to Chester. And Chester's 13 in his own side of halfway. Plays it for Braden Burns, going himself out of dummy half. The bigger body's getting a little bit of a break as the outside backs do the work. Sonny Luke out of dummy half comes back right now for McKaylee. He's had a good game, Tom McKaylee, for the Cowboys, and that's another good run. 15 or 16 metres there from the former West Tiger. Plays the ball for Luke. Now they'll go for the two-point field goal, but it's charged down Drinkwater from 5 metres inside Parramatta territory. They'll get six again, the Cowboys. They've had to go a long way back through Cohen Hess to pick it up. So they're back inside their own half. They do have another full set here, though. Left-hand side they go. Purdue gets it away for Bateman. The one-on-one strip from Brian Kelly. He can't get it off the Englishman. He goes back to the ground looking for a penalty as well there, John Bateman. No one was touching him, and he gets up and plays the ball. They come back right. Reuben Cotter has it. They're setting up again here. I think they might be, because Cotter takes the tackle on the 40-metre line. Luke scoots out of dummy half, straight down the middle. We've got 2 minutes to go. Parramatta leading 32-30. It goes back to Drinkwater now. He was still on his heels as he tried to get the kick away. It's charged down again by De Silva, picked up by Mitchell Moses. De Silva does beautifully. Drinkwater wasn't in position. He must have known that it was going to happen, and Drinkwater was still getting back behind the 40-metre line. De Silva does really well, and Moses picks it up. Meanwhile, Junior Parlor's gone off over the dead ball line in a bit of difficulty. We'll keep an eye on his injury. They got another interchange left, Parramatta. They might have just used their last one, so I think they've got away with it there because Duncan Brown is back on the field. Parramatta had the ball with a minute 28 to go, 5 metres inside North Queensland's territory. They go to the right-hand side. Pensini has it, 35 away from the line, leading by 2 points. The Cowboys need to find something here. They want to be in the eight at the end of the season. They need to keep picking up points. They've got the bye next week, but they need really love to go in there with a two-point win to, or with 2 points tonight. Final play, Moses kicks it. It's not gone, is it, by Tarlunghi? No, it's gone backwards, says the referee. That's definitely not gone by Drinkwater, and Parramatta will go on to win this game. There is 55 seconds left. They are 11 metres away from the Cowboys' line with a full set. It'll be the slowest set in the history of rugby league, and they have the ball 8 metres away from the goal line now through Brown. 40 seconds to go. Wow, what a roller coaster we have had at Western Sydney Stadium tonight. It has been incredible. Josh Adokar, usually he'd be trying to find his way to the line there. This time he's just waiting for them to tackle him. 25 seconds to go. Keone Katonga takes the tackle almost exactly the same place as Josh Adokar did. Parramatta started this same game really well. They let the first try in to Reid Marnie after 10 minutes. They hit back. It's been seesawing ever since. 5 seconds to go. Ronald Volkman was, I thought he was going to kick it. I was going to like, what are you doing, Ronald? But he takes the tackle, and that wraps it up. Parramatta, Josh Adokar standing there like a statue. He can't believe that they've got away with this one. 32 points to 30. It's been an epic contest. It hasn't always been pretty. It's been scrappy at times. But both teams have been expansive, and Parramatta have come up with the chocolates here to maybe, just maybe, put a dent in the Cowboys' finals aspirations. They do still have that two-point advantage over Canterbury with a bye to come next week. But it is the Eels' night on Burramuttigal land in Indigenous round. 32 points to 30, Dino, over the Cowboys.
1: Yeah, well, what a chaotic game, wasn't it? Particularly that last 5 minutes there, and the Cowboys' desperation went up, but the frantic nature of that period just meant that they couldn't get themselves in a good position. One, you talk about the Drinkwater attempted drop goal where he was nowhere where he needed to be. The pressure coming from the Eels was what shut it down. But yeah, throughout the game, it ebbed and flowed, end-to-end sort of stuff. Lots of expansive play, as you said. Probably the try of the season so far to the Cowboys. It was an epic game, and it started bizarre. It had moments of brilliance, and then it finished in an awkward way as well. So, both teams would be feeling very sore and sorry. As you said, an important one for the Cowboys leading into the bye that they would love to have got. But for the Parramatta Eels, in what's been a difficult season, they'll be proud of that effort to stick with the Cowboys throughout the game to be dominant for the majority and to come away with the win.
0: Yeah, and 33-30 in Townsville, 32-30 this evening. Quite remarkable how close these two teams have been this season.

0: season. Upper Twaddle's back on the field as well after going off for the last few minutes or so. Matthew Elliott is down there right amongst all the action. We'll get down to Matthew in just a few moments for some immediate reaction post-game here. But, yeah, the Parramatta Eels and the Cowboys, as we have a look at some of those statistics at the end of the game, 52-48 possession. The Cowboys completing at 92%. And Parramatta completing at 86. So really high quality there in terms of their completions, and really similar when it comes to things like run meters and passing as well. So a really even game. I'm still trying to keep an eye on Matthew. We'll get down to him in just a moment now. Is he being brushed by Ronald Volkman? No, he's not. Of course Matthew's not being brushed. Let's get down to him now.
1: Just with Ronald Volkman, mate, I guess out of many games this year, you've been in the fight so often but haven't come away with the points. That must be very satisfying.
2: Yeah, definitely. Games like those, when you're playing against a team like the Cowboys who are fighting for that top eight spot, they're just as desperate as we are to get that win. So for us boys tonight, you know, there's a lot of players out there who showed fight and effort, and that's what got us over the line today.
1: And what about yourself? How do you feel like you played today?
2: Nah, with myself, you know, I just fall off the back of, you know, players like Moe, our front rowers, our back line, our back five get us out of our red zone pretty good. So it makes my job a lot easier. So, yeah, it's all on them.
1: Yeah, I think your kicking game was pretty good, especially that kick for the try there. That must be very satisfying.
2: Yeah, shout out to my assistant coach, Nathan Brown. He's been helping me a lot with my last play kicking, especially on the left foot. So, yeah.
1: Well, it's really good to see you guys get the result after so many close games.
2: Yeah, thank you. I appreciate it. Hopefully we get a few more to finish the year.
1: Thanks so much for your time.
2: Thank you. Appreciate it.
0: Thank you, Matthew. Well done, Ronald Volkman. Great performance. While we're waiting for another player, Dean Halitau alongside me. One of our texters asked, did Jason Riles and Todd Payton ever play in a game where both teams scored 30 against each other? Well, not only did they do so, but Todd Payton scored a try, and they weren't the only players obviously involved in that game, Dino. There was one other player that was heavily involved in that game back in 2005, the Dragons 40 defeating the West Tigers 32. Any memories of it, Dino?
3: Oh,
0: sorry, you were on the losing end.
3: Yeah, I think it was at maybe it was at Cogra. I can't remember.
0: It was at Stadium Australia.
3: Stadium Australia, okay. Yeah, there you go. I was way off.
0: So, yeah, 40-32. So they had played against each other as coaches in a game where both teams had scored 30-plus. Matthew just still hovering around there with 4 minutes before we head to Lang Park. Dino, let's get your ABC Player of the Year points while we're waiting for Matthew.
3: Yeah, I'm going to go 3 points as an out-of-the-box one, I think. I'm going to go 3 points to the Eels winger, Brian Kelly. I thought he was outstanding from the get-go. Obviously, that kickoff carry that he had, 228 metres for the game, a try assist, a line break, and yeah, I thought he was just a great leader through the middle of the field for them. For 2 points, I'm going to go Junior Paulo. There was some really big defensive efforts in that second half when he came on for his second stint that were really important. And for 1 point, I'm going to go Ruben Cotter over on the North Queensland Cowboys. Just a huge workload, as we normally see from the Cowboys, number 13.
0: Thank you, Dino. Let's get down to Matty.
1: Just with Upper Twaddle, mate, a very good result. How was that at fullback? Looked like you had to do a fair bit of work today.
2: Yeah. We fought, we scrapped, and we made it hard for ourselves there sometimes, but we fought for each other, we scrapped, and yeah.
1: So, like in many games this year, I was just talking to Ronald Volkman about this as well, where you've been in the game, but you haven't been able to find the result. What do you think the difference was today?
2: Like I said before, how we fought for each other and we scrapped. I thought that was the difference. We kind of went try for try with them, but we stayed in it. We stuck to our process, and I just thought we fought for each other and we executed well at the end there, yeah.
1: And with your personal game, like fitting into fullback, it's a little bit different as you come through the grades and playing NRL. How are you finding yourself sort of settling into that position?
2: Yeah, I enjoy it. I get to roam around the field a bit more. Wasn't really roaming much because I was a bit tired tonight, but Moe was getting into me there. But no, I enjoyed it. I was puffing there for the first 10 minutes, but it's good to get a taste of, you know, of this arena.
1: Yeah, now tell me about your try because I have to.
2: Brian Kelly, he's a freaky fella. Something always happens when he touches the ball, so I had a feeling like he was going to grubber it back when he caught that ball, so just right spot, right time.
1: Is that what I have to do? Is all your teammates just going to tell me what questions to ask you? Well, mate, I'm really satisfied that you came up with a big game. That was a really entertaining game for the fans on the sideline, so really appreciate it.
2: Thank you. Appreciate it.
0: Thank you, Upper Twaddle. Thank you, Matthew. Well done. Thank you for all your hard work down on the sideline. Thanks for your text messages as well. Dave, Mel, John and Alessa on the beach in Yeppoon. Thank you to Alan and Jay as well for your text message. We had plenty of them coming through that we weren't able to get to all of them, including from Philly Mudgee and Rowdy Andy as well. So I appreciate all of your text messages. 0467920222. Around the grounds, full-time in New South Wales, in NRLW, the Roosters beating the Broncos 34-20. Second half, Queensland Cup, Mackay leading Townsville 18-14. In the AFL, Brisbane's beaten the Gold Coast and Richmond has beaten Collingwood in AFLW. First quarter in the other game in the AFLW with Western Bulldogs leading the Gold Coast by 1-0. Here at Western Sydney Stadium, Upper Twaddle, Ronald Volkman, Talon De Silva scored a double and Josh Adokar. One of those tries to Talon De Silva was a penalty try. Mitchell Moses kicking 2 from 5. But the Cowboys, and there was one other try there that hasn't updated yet. Jordan Samrani in the 62nd minute with Mitchell Moses kicking 4 from 7. The Cowboys, their 5 tries coming to Reed Marnie, Braden Burns, Jackson Purdue, Ruben Cotter and Tom Chester. It's got Drinkwater kicking 5 from 5. And Helam Lukey, of course, being Simbin, put on report. So too was John Bateman as well. So it finished here at Western Sydney Stadium. Parramatta defeating the North Queensland Cowboys 32 points to 30. Let's get to Lang Park. It is the Warriors visiting against the Brisbane Broncos. Brett Sprigg, good evening.
4: Thank you, Glenn. Yes, and the Broncos have only pride to play for, and the pride extends to the cultural significance and celebration of their Indigenous Round home game here on the lands of the Turrbal and Yuggera people at the place we know as Lang Park, the cauldron, which is bubbling hot at the best of times, and gee, hasn't the heat been on the Broncos this year. As I mentioned in the preview, 7 straight losses at home, 11 defeats in their past 12 games overall, while the Warriors continue to look mighty impressive on the run to the finals. They knocked off the Panthers last week, and you can't tell me there won't be a wave of support for them here at Lang Park. And in fact, a little addendum from what I mentioned earlier. Someone sent me a text. I thought they said they'd sold out of Walsh bags, Reece Walsh show bags at the Ecker. It actually said Waz bags, not W-A-L-S-H Walsh. So the Warriors have a huge following here, and I did also just see some vision of the Warriors fans marching down Caxton Street. So this Saturday night stage is every bit theirs as well as they surge into top two contention and all the advantages that come with that. This is NRL Saturday on ABC Sport. My name is Brett Sprigg. Former Bear, Maroon and Kangaroo Billy Moore is here. G'day, Billy.
5: G'day, Spriggy. Hello to our wonderful listeners. This will be a great game of football. You would have hoped it was a battle for the top four. You would hope that the Broncos were in contention, but they're not. But I tell you, the Wires are more than in contention. They're riding high. They're sitting top four. They've been there virtually the whole year, and they've earned their right to say we are a heavyweight this year's comp.
4: They'll have to win by about 40-odd and you know, hold Brisbane to little score or no score. They could still pinch Penrith in second tonight, so it's quite remarkable. The Warriors, Billy, are ranked number one for possession, number two for set completion, and third for points overall. You come to understand why they are where they are when you look at how they control those aspects of the game.
5: Yeah, exactly right, Spriggy. And also underpin that, they're number two defensively, and the 25 version of the Warriors was good. This one's great because Webster's got them defending like I think they've defended this good. They've got the capacity now to defend their mistakes. They attack brilliantly. They're ruthless down the middle of the park. Their back five is great. Their halves, they've got that many halves, they can't pick them all. Metcalf
4: right.
5: Came back last week. What a game. So looking forward to what you also say, Wade Egan, his craft at dummy half is paramount to their success.
4: Slightly unusual that this will be the second meeting of these sides at this venue this year. They met during Magic Round and the Wars won that 42-12. They have in fact won 3 of their past 4 against the Broncos. And this is all fantastic. As I mentioned, Olivia Coe-Fox is just belting out, "We are Australian" in both English and in language, and the teams are not far from coming out here. So I'm going to feel for things down on the touchline, which is where we find Zane Bojack. Good evening, Zane-o.
6: Well, the fireworks are just going off behind Olivia Coe Fox, and I'm expecting fireworks tonight as well, Spriggy. These two sides, there's a lot of history between them. We know that they played the very first time in 1995 that the Warriors came into the competition, and their history has been littered with lots of different games where there's been upsets at times when the Warriors have been at the bottom of the ladder. Who's to say the Broncos can't do something on the third-ranked Warriors coming into this round? Lots of people, as you mentioned, upwards of 40,000 people for tonight's game. 17 degrees down here. Surface looking superb. Can't wait for the entrance of the two teams, Wembley style. We've got the smoking ceremony here, but what about this for a couple of matchups? Reece Walsh versus Charles Nickel-Klugstar. You've got Payne Haas against James Fisher-Harris. Oh. And I tell you what, these two hookers, I know Billy Walters is only coming back from three games back, but Walters versus Wade Egan, there's some plenty of creative attack there as well.
4: That's fantastic. Thank you, Zeno. And he's just said the teams are just seconds away from heading out here, and there's the smoking ceremony. The Warriors have such a great connection to their First Nations culture, the Māori culture across the ditch, and of course some proud names in that Brisbane lineup as well, making their way out of the Lang Park. The Warriors team looks like this. First of all, fullback is Charles Nickel-Klugstar. Wingers Dallin Watnes-Lesniak and Alafiana Khan-Pereira. Centres Ali Leotawa and Leka Halasima. 5'8 Chanel Harris-Savita. Halfback Luke Metcalf, as Billy mentioned, fantastic last week, and keeps number 7, of course, in the absence of Timari Martin. Lock Aaron Clark. Back rowers Kurt Capewell and Jacob Laban. The props and captains James Fisher-Harris and Mitch Barnett. Of course, Barnett's Broncos bound next year. Wade Egan is their hooker. The bench is Sam Healy, Tanner Stowers-Smith, Dimitrik Vaimelnga, Eddie Iremia Tuaiva, Tane Tuapiki, and Adam Pompey makes up the team for Andrew Webster's Warriors, who take their position in the southern half, the Milton Road end of Lang Park. For the Brisbane Broncos, fullback Reece Walsh, wingers Josiah Carapani and Grant Anderson, centres Kennedy Staggs and Dean Mariner, 5'8 Ezra Mam, halfback Tom Duffy, another opportunity for him. Lock and acting captain Paddy Carrigan, back rowers Jaden Hunt and Jordan Ricky, prop Xavier Willison and Payne Haas, hookup Billy Walters, bench is Ben Hunt, Albex Tafa, his first game since round 17. Jack Kajewski, here is Uncle Shannon Ruska.
7: The adorable country, Meanjin, Brisbane City. And we call it Magandian. We'd like to welcome our Broncos here, the deadliest team in the world. And then we also want to welcome this deadly team here, the Auckland Warriors, who flew across to play on our neck of the woods. Yagara country, put your hands together for both the teams. Now tonight is one of the deadliest rounds ever. It's Indigenous round. We have some deadly cultures. We came out, we're able to share this stadium here with the Torres Strait Islanders and also the Maori in the tribal song and dance. Now in the welcome to countries and in the dancing, it's all about us. And the Warriors will agree, the Aboriginal Torres Strait Islanders will agree, that we like to pass on our knowledge from one generation to the other so that the culture dies out. So on that note, I'd like all our youth here tonight amongst us to take a couple of steps forward. Aboriginal and Torres Strait Islander people in the audience and also the Maori, we ask you all to stand on your feet. Stand on your feet. We're going to get behind these young fellas here. We're going to get them to do a bit of a shake a leg. Now, on the count of three, can you all say aye? One, two, three. Now, we need you to keep it in beat. We need you to clap your hands. And at the same time as you're clapping your hands, we need you to go aye, aye, aye, aye, aye, aye, aye, aye.
4: Shannon Ruska holds court in the middle of Lang Park.
7: Welcome everyone to Yagara Turrbal Country. Deadly cultures, deadly round. Deadly teams, deadly people.
4: He brings the whole thing to life in such a unique way. Shannon Ruska here in Brisbane. It is just fantastic. The rest of the Broncos bench is Jack Gajewski, Vijay Sevu, Blake Moser and Gamat Shibasaki. And our referee tonight will be Wyatt Raymond. Our touch officials, Tyson Brough and Daniel Schwoss, with Chris Bucky Butler in the bunker. There's a traditional gift exchange going on here as well. The Broncos and the Warriors not too far away here at Lang Park. Who's the more imposing pack here as well, Billy, because that'll be a key battle as well for these two sides.
5: Yeah, without a doubt, Spriggy, you don't win this game, you don't win the middle of the park. Xavier Willison, the heir apparent, to take over from the great Payne Haas. They've got a duo tonight. They're paramount last week, had some good numbers in a losing team. And obviously Patrick Carrigan, who's just not playing himself.
4: Yeah.
5: His numbers aren't what they used to be in the last couple of years. It's really important that he can deliver. Yeah, but they're up against a great pack. Fisher, Harris, Barnett, Aaron Clark, one of the great lock forwards. He gets very underrated. This will be a ripping contest there.
4: And Billy, the thing is, so Adam Reynolds, of course, we know he's retiring. There was a concussion issue, then the calf setback. Part of me thinks he's made peace with the fact there might not be a farewell game, which is a shame. And to that point, there's a little look to the future for the Broncos leadership. Who can be the leader into next year? Obviously, Pat Carrigan, the acting captain. There's a thought that someone like Tony Staggs could take it on. As an aside, Mitch Barnett might even be an option, of course, that the Warriors co-captain who will be a Bronco next year. Those are the things you look out for in this late stage of a season, don't you, when all hope is gone?
5: Yeah, definitely. You want to continue to finish the season on a strong note, but you're certainly looking to 2027. And that's why someone like Tom Duffy taking the reins from Adam Reynolds. In the next two or three rounds, you're better finding out whether he has the DNA to lead this team around the park, or is he basically not the option you're looking for, and therefore we've got to find someone else to fill the very, very crucial number seven role.
4: Just about set to go here. Warriors will kick off. Broncos to have first use, running left to right, north to south from the Caxton Street end here at this famous cauldron. You can keep your texts coming as well. 0467 920 222. Earlier, Canberra beat the Cronulla Sutherland Sharks and Parra beat the Cowboys most recently. Underway here, NRL Saturday on ABC Sport. Warriors do kick off. Broncos to have first use. And Anderson, in fact, the winger, takes the hit up here, bouncing off Halasima, and he'll roll it back, 17 out from his own line, northern end. Dummy half Walters. Open side, he comes here now for Jordan Ricci. Of course, grew up in Christchurch. Speaking of the sort of the Kiwi connection to their opponents, the Warriors. Through centre field it comes as Carrigan feeds it to the left, and the tackle is made. Fisher Harris comes across in concert with Metcalf, and is the tackler there on Xavier Willison, who, by the way, is the only remaining Bronco to have played every game this year. So no Ben Tolte tonight off the bench. Gamat Shibasaki's in that bench instead, and Xavier Willison's the only player who's played all 20 games so far for Michael Maguire's Broncos. End of the set, the Reece Walsh kick from 40 out goes high and long down through centre field, taken by Latane Zalesniak, and he brings it up to the 20-metre line here. Runs laterally, ankle tap down there by Carapani, and the Warriors will go on the advance here, 20 out from their own line. Southern and Billy Moore, no score inside the first 70 seconds.
5: Yeah, the back five is so crucial for the Wars. They've got so much firepower that brings the ball forward, it makes it easier on their forward pack. So look for some big games. The guys in the back line from the Wars.
4: Shifted across right to left here, and Catewell has claimed now, 25 out from his own line. Running from dummy half, Egan steals a quick half dozen, but he's collared down there by Walters, opposite number. Flat ball from dummy half here onto the centre field steps of Aaron Clark, who, of course, used to call Southeast Queensland home as a Gold Coast Titan. And a kick from Metcalf will end the set here for the Warriors. It goes down towards that northeastern corner. Picked off down there here by the Broncos and Carapani. And he's claimed 23 out from his own line, 20 in from the eastern side. Mam dummy half comes back blind side left, and no real gain here for Dean Mariner, who was among the try scorers against the Finns last week for the Broncos. What a game that was. Here they come over the 30-metre line here for the Broncos, and Jaden Hunt and dragged back in there by strong Warriors defence. A couple left in the set as it's fed here to the run of Walsh. Can't get the pass to the outside. Tackled by Barnett, and he'll play it 40 out from his own line here. Second last play here for the home side. Mann back on the inside for Payne Haas, and he bounced off one tackler in there and coming in from the side, Leah Tower. Five shy of the halfway, 12 in eastern side, as it does come here now for Duffy. His first kick of the game, the Broncos halfback. Down towards that far southeastern corner, Nickel Klukstra with his trademark hands through the air, guides it to his chest and returns the 45 out from his own line at southern end here. No score, Broncos Warriors. You're with Billy Moore alongside me, Brett Sprigg. Get to Zane Bojack very shortly. 25 out here, the Warriors from their own line. Rolled back there by Alafiana Cantarera. Other winger here is Watene Zalesniak, and now he's put down in that tackle. 35 out from his own line there by Jaden Hunt. They crawl towards halfway here with a couple left in the set. The Waz to Mitch Barnett, who's Brisbane bound next year, gets inside Broncos territory. 40 out centre field. Rolls it back here for Egan, and he comes to the left-hand side now for Chanel Harris-Savita. Left foot kicker down towards that northwestern corner. Taken there by Anderson, and he trots into the oncoming traffic there and will play it 8 out from his own line. Down to Zane Bojack on the touchline.
6: Yeah, it'd be interesting for Green Anderson getting a taste of his new site next year here tonight at Lang Park. Big crowd here, a bit pensive, Spriggy. Not the same start the Broncos had against the Dolphins, but they're working into the grind nicely.
4: And they sweep it across here right to left as Walsh links up down there with Dean Mariner. But he was clung to by Metcalf on the overlap as well. So now Mam dummy half across here to Carapani, and tackled 22 out from his own line here, the Broncos winger. Walters dummy half, shapes to kick there, I thought. Takes on Fisher-Harris, gets it back to his fullback, who does kick, Reece Walsh, over the halfway, down towards that 30-metre line, trapped there awkwardly by Charles Nickel Klukstra, and the Warriors here return it towards that 40-metre line here in their old, well, we heard Auckland Warriors mentioned earlier, in their sort of old, predominantly blue away strip here, the Warriors, and here's Khan Pereira attacking this western side. He's heaped back there in the tackle of Jordan Ricky. 40 out, 20 in western side here of Lang Park. NRL Saturday on ABC Sport, as it will be second last play now for the Waz. Egan on halfway. Across to his right now for Barnett. Swats away the tackle there of Willison, but now put down there on the follow-up by Jaden Hunt. 40 out here. Now it's the second last here for the Warriors. The last will come 30 out centre field now for the Warriors as Egan directs his pass across to the right-hand side. Up goes the kick from Metcalf. They'll all sort of chase it through the air. Carapani was tangled up down there on the aerial battle there with Jacob Laban, and the ball's come free here, and referee White Raymond says it will be change over here and back with the Broncos. Five out from their own line at northern end, and no score so far in the first 5.5 minutes. Billy Moore.
5: Good arm wrestling by both sides. The Warriors have got into the groove as well as the Broncos. If there's anywhere I can see a deficiency in the Waz, it's the centres, their defence. Leah Tower and also Halasima, they're big men, but great in attack. Just not sure. I reckon the Broncos could catch them out on the outside.
4: 25 out the Broncos here on tackle three as they crawl towards the 40-metre line here, and tackled ball and all down there is acting captain Carrigan. Dummy half Walters off to his right now. Pass releases Jordan Ricky. He bouncing over halfway and now slammed to the turf down there by Kurt Capewell. And it'll plat here for the Broncos, 30 out. Walters keeps it moving by foot. Kick comes infield from Staggs. Picked up by Watene Zalesniak here, and the Warriors burst away beyond their own red zone, but Haas puts a stop to that. 30 out centre field here. It's still the Broncos and Warriors, no score. 6 minutes played in this first half. NRL Saturday on ABC Sport. Leah Tower here gets involved on tackle three now for the Warriors. 40 out from his own line. It comes across to Fisher-Harris. He runs front on there into Carrigan and Jaden Hunt, and will now play it six short of the halfway. Egan directs it left-hand side now. Barnett steals 10, 11, 12. Standing the tackle of Payne Haas, who'll play it 40 out from the Broncos line. Warriors here through Egan. Inside ball comes from Harris to Vita. Back to one of those edge options, and the tackle is made down there on Halasima. Last play, Warriors. Standing kick down there from Metcalf. It'll fall 10 metres out. Walsh has lost it. Careful here, Broncos. Pounced on there in the corner. It was knocked on first by the Broncos. This will give ball to the Warriors. Deep in Brisbane's area at that Caxton Street end, and no score so far. Billy, the Warriors may still change that.
5: Yeah, great field vision off this mistake by Walsh. I actually thought it went backwards. I saw Zaino, does it go backwards?
6: This is the thing, Bill. So often we see it that if it comes off the hands, even if it goes to ground, they call it a knock-on. I reckon it went backwards, but Reece Walsh didn't want to pull the trigger for a captain's challenge, so it's a scrum feed for the Warriors, Briggy.
4: 10 metres out directly in front. Thank you, Zaino. At the base of it, Egan. Comes back, direction it was fed, left-hand side, Harris Tavita, and now Khan Pereira. Put down here, 8 metres out from that Broncos.

0: front left-hand side of the uprights. Harris Avita goes wide here for Egan. And now Fisher-Harris bounced off one tackle there of Carrigan. Broncos defence has to be strong here at that Caxton Street end of Lang Park. Egan, they get the set restart too, so a full set inside 10, Brisbane's line. And Laban gets involved here now for the Warriors. He'll roll it back, six out left-hand side. Egan back here now again, trying to make something of this last little effort now. Clark for the Warriors, put down five away in front of the uprights. Egan off to Barnett, backs his way into Jaden Hunt. Not quite there, Mitch Barnett. Carrigan comes in to reinforce the defence as well. Meter out, northern end. Warriors here with Egan off here, and now bursting Jacob Laban. Receives that ball and just sliced his way through some wilting Brisbane defence early on here. Waza in first. 4-0 kick to come after 8.5 minutes, Billy Moore.
1: There's nothing harder to tackle near a defensive try line than big men running hard. And that's what the Warriors to me seem to have. Everyone is big. They're powerful. Great work there by the dummy half. Wade Egan skips out beautifully, almost got Barnett over, and then he does exactly the same again, skips to his right-hand side, and a beautiful run by Laban. Poor defence. The Bronx didn't hold integrity in their defensive line on their left-hand edge, and Laban went through a big hole.
0: One of those guys they know has been a bit of a fringe player at the Warriors. Samoan born, Māori All-Star scores. He's only missed the one game this year. Scores his fifth try of the year. Warriors 4-0 kick to come.
2: Yeah, you mentioned Samoan born. I've actually got written in my book here, Spriggy, is he a bit of a bolter for the Samoan side? Yeah. I know it's hard to get into for the World Cup, but he has been outstanding this year, Jacob Laban. And I tell you what, Jaden Hunt and also Dean Mariner, they kept telling the guys on the inside, get over here. We've got too much of a gap here in the defensive line. And Wade Egan said, thank you very much, puts Jacob Laban over.
0: So 4-0 Warriors here. The kick will come from Luke Metcalf, 20 metres out, and about 14 in from the eastern side. Now, regulars checking in. Thank you, Dion, for your text. Jodes, the Cowboys fan in Mackay. Oh, sorry, Jodes, about Western Sydney Stadium result there. Oh. Para, sorry, Zeno as well. And Lucas says, Bojack, Billy and Brett. This truly is the ultimate B team. Have a great call, guys. I dig the sprint. Thank you, Luca. Here is a kick from Luke Metcalf. Last week, 4 out of 5. The Warriors number 7 to make it 6-0. Their lead early on here at Lang Park. And he misses across the face. None from one for Luke Metcalf. Warriors 4, Broncos 0 is the scoreline here. NRL Saturday on ABC Sport. Gear Steward, thank you for your text. Scott from Grafton says, first game a win by 4. Second game a win by 2. Third game goes to Golden Point and even ends in a draw. Just pondering the trajectory of this game, says Scott from Grafton. Third game goes to Golden Point. It wasn't Golden Point at Western Sydney Stadium.
1: He's predicting.
0: Oh, right, OK. Thank you, Scott. Appreciate it. So we've got very smart fans.
1: They can see
0: ahead of time. David Nara says Broncos to win. Well, so far, not so good day, but early days yet. Warriors 4, Broncos 0. You are with Brett Sprigg alongside Billy Moore and Zane Bojack here at what Quentin Hull calls headquarters, Lang Park, this famous old venue. Played back here for the Warriors by James Fisher-Harris. And he comes open side right to Mitch Barnett. And Barnett backs his way into Jaden Hunt. Now play at 20 out centre field. Egan across to his right now here for the try scorer in Laban. Has one arm pinned down there by Ezra Mann. And will now play at 30 out from his own line. Egan flat ball to Aaron Clark in the bright pinky purple boots. And he flatlines, he steamrolls Billy Walters. Egan for the right hand side now for Chance Nickel Klukstar. And he's over halfway here now for the Warriors. Still moving here the ball on second last play for the Waz. And it's back with Jacob Laban. Makes light work of one tackler there in Willison, and will now play at 30 out, 12 in from the eastern side. Egan across to Harris Avita, puts up the left foot kick. Walsh calls for it now, launching up his own goal line here, brings it down. The Broncos will start their next set deep in that northeastern corner of Lang Park, which has the Warriors 4, Broncos 0, 12 minutes played first half, NRL Saturday on ABC Sport.
1: What a set of 6 post points from the Warriors. Absolutely steamrolled down the middle of the park. They are running with so much power and passion.
0: Warren from Blacktown's tipping the Warriors by 11. They're my second team behind Penrith. I'll tell you what, they're one of the teams behind Penrith, but how much longer on the ladder that is. 20 out from their own line here, the Broncos, and it's in the keeping down there of the halfback Duffy. Rolled back for Walters, on to Walsh, kicks from behind the 30. So they were hemmed in, and he just punts it downfield here, Reece Walsh, onto the chest of Charnes Nickel.

0: Klutstar. Plenty of open paddock there for the kick return. And the Warriors will begin this set 8 metres shy of halfway. So they've got possession, got position, and a four-point lead as well, Billy Moore, so far.
1: Exactly. Pretty well said. They're just basically monopolising the field vision just through the hard running. And the Bronx trying to kick their way out of trouble. But straight away, they're 40 metres out from the Broncos line, Spriggy.
0: Harris Tavita here. And now turns to Lesniak. Plays it 40 out. Another 10 metres.

0: front of the post. Comes here to Metcalf, puts up the kick. Chance Lesniak was blocked, I reckon, down there. And in fact, it's going to come back here for a Broncos. No, he's saying it's Warriors.
1: He did point, as I pointed out earlier,
0: he did point Broncos, and then he's realised that it was obstructed there. It was DWZ. So penalty Warriors out in that northeastern corner. Can they add to their 4-0 lead? Down to Zane Bojack on the touchline.
2: Geez, they're peppering that left-hand side in attack and right-hand side defence for the Broncos. They're really going there every set of six. The Warriors, they must think that there's tries more than what we've seen from Laban, so they keep going back that side, Bill.
1: Yeah, they're hooking on us here now, the Warriors.
0: They get inside Brisbane's 10-metre line again here through Mitch Barnett. He'll play it five out, right-hand side of the post. 4-0, the Warriors lead early on here. Egan fires it across now for Metcalf. Inside ball, Fisher-Harris takes on Payne Haas. What a heavyweight battle that is. And Payne Haas tackles him. 7 metres shy of the uprights. Egan back now for Metcalf. Keeps it moving now. Harris to Vita. He wrong foots. A couple of defenders out there and spins into the goal area and scores. Well, he made a fool of Jordan Rickey first of all. And then just jinked his way through a couple more Brisbane defenders. And Chanel Harris-Tavita scores the Warriors' second try in the space of 14 minutes. 8-0 kick to come Waz here at Lang Park, NRL Saturday on ABC Sport.
1: Great hands there by the Warriors. Roughly a centre-field play the ball, but the halves switch sides really quickly. They can see an opportunity on the left-hand side. Metcalf onto his halves partner. And absolutely brilliant sidesteps by Chanel Harris-Tavita. Ankle-breaking Zeno, left foot, and that opened up a huge hole, and he's quick. Had the acceleration to get through the hole. He was brought down just before the line, but had enough speed and strength to score a great try by the Warriors.
2: Chanel, number six. Duffy said, where did he go? Carrigan said, where did he go? Walsh couldn't get there. Oh. How good were those steps? Yeah. That's some of the best athleticism you're ever going to see. And I tell you what, I was a bit worried about their halves combinations this year when at this very game at Magic Round, it was Tanner Boyd that went down. I thought, oh no, what's going to happen to the Warriors' premiership contention? And then, of course, Tamari Martin and now Luke Metcalf. They've got plenty of halfbacks over there. Who needs Jack Cleary?
0: Scored a try last week, Chanel Harris-Tavita, and now again here in back-to-back games. And this puts Luke Metcalf on a much more agreeable angle here for the kick. 11 out, slight angle left-hand side here for the right footer who missed his first conversion attempt after the first quarter an hour here at Lang Park, where Luke Metcalf makes it 1-2, and the scoreline, Warriors 10, Broncos at 0. You are with Brett Sprigg, Billy Moore and Zane Bojack here, NRL Saturday on ABC Sport. Love your call on the footy. Go the New Zealand Warriors. You guys always cheer me up, says Ryan from Bomaderry. And it's from Levine across the ditch. Loving Indigenous round despite the disappointing season. Really would love the Bronx to play their hearts out, finish the season on a high. Thank you, Ants. And the ultimate B team, the Bears, says Hillbilly Harb in the Perth Hills in WA. Where were you last week, Hillbilly Harb? Do you see it? Did we see you at the Bear Walk? There was enough of you out there.
1: Go the Bears.
0: Billy and I were there. Yep. Always good to hear from our listeners out west here as NRL Round 24 rolls on. James Fisher-Harris is met there by three Brisbane Broncos in their very striking Indigenous jerseys. And now Capewell on the angled run here, collected by Payne Haas. 15 out from that southern goal line now. Egan on to Barnett, tackle three. Metcalf on here now for Leotawa, and he's brought down 30, make it 28 out from his own line. Egan, flat ball there for the man in motion, Mitch Barnett, and he's collected 35 out, 20 in from the eastern side. Couple left in the set now for the Warriors. 10-0 their lead, 16 gone first half here in Brisbane as they crawl towards halfway through the services of Aaron Clark. Egan dummy half off to Harris-Tavita, who kicks down toward the corner. It's taken by Grant Anderson. Anderson runs back here blind into that 20-metre line where he's tackled by Alafliana Khan-Pereira. And now they get something going here, the Broncos, through to Tony Staggs. Most penalised player in the comp, by the way, Tony Staggs, for what it's worth. He's in attack here, though, 30 out from his own line. Walters dummy half. Off here now for Reece Walsh. And now Carapani, the Broncos winger, is put down 35 out from his own line. It's still the Warriors 10, Brisbane 0 here on ABC Sport. They get six more for inside the 10. You heard there from referee Wyatt Raymond. Comes across now through Carrigan to Payne Haas. They've with a full set here, Billy, inside Warriors territory.
1: Well, they haven't been down the Warriors' end yet. Warriors been down there twice.

0: with two tries.
1: Duffy back to Carrigan, almost stolen away there by Wade Egan with a one-on-one steal, but Carrigan will now play it. 32 out from here, from the Warriors line. Walters looks left, goes right for Reece Walsh, and feet of foot, shares it with Jordan Ricky, but Ricky now tackled down there, 12 shy of the Warriors line. Rolled back there to Walters, on to Reece Walsh. He calls the play, shares it now here with Willison. Can't offload, tackled there by Metcalf. Five out left-hand side. It's the Broncos' best look so far. Walsh gets it back here. They shift it left-hand side. Played out there by the Warriors. The man kick. Man regathers it now, 20 out. So they'll get a full set here now as Reece Walsh has gone down, clutching his left ankle or foot. This is most concerning here. Zane Bojack for the Brisbane Broncos fullback.
2: Yeah, I wonder if it's syndesmosis. He's in a lot of pain. To me, it's around that ankle area, but high ankle, which indicates that's the worst kind of ankle sprain you can get. And Charles Nickel Klugstar has taken the hip and then fallen on his leg.
1: Well, that's regulation hip drop.
2: I think this is almost borderline send-off, Billy. It's at least 10 minutes in the bin.
0: Yeah, there's going to be some serious analysis of this.
1: Oh, yeah, and that's the trouble there for Reece Walsh. That weight of Nickel Klugstar coming down on the back of him. It's almost sort of part hip drop, part cannonball. Warriors 10, Broncos 0. 18 going first half. There'll be something here to reckon with, I reckon, for Charles Nickel Klugstar.
0: They've already got the sin bin numbers up.
2: They've already got one on the wall, on the board.
3: What? Here we go. And then rotates and drops his body weight directly on the ankle with an elevated risk of injury. On report in the bin.
1: There we go. See you later. Warriors fullback Charles Nickel Klugstar. So it'll be 13-12. Despite this 10-0 deficit the Broncos are facing, the Warriors down a man for 10 minutes.
0: And the key from a Broncos perspective, you've got a one-man overlap, but you want to make sure that you keep Reece Walsh on the field, because if he goes off, there goes a lot of your attacking firepower. He's up and about, so he's going to push through, Zano, but this now is... I've been harping on how good the Warriors' defence is. Let's now test it. Down to 12 men, can they hold the Broncos out?
1: So, Reece Walsh is hobbling, staying out there for now. I imagine he's coming off.
2: No, he's coming off. He's trying as hard as he can. He can't even put any weight on. You'd like to see him put his arm over the shoulder of the trainer.
1: Play continues. Shibasaki will come on for the Broncos. Play continues here as Payne Haas.
2: He's staying on.
1: Goodness me. Payne Haas will play it. Set restart here, Broncos. So, again, the Warriors goal line D under all kinds of pressure. Ricky runs straight there into Kurt Capewell. Claim now. Six out right-hand side for the Broncos. Walters goes open side left. Catch and run and release here from Duffy off to Willison in a four-man tackle. And he's not quite there. Coming up, meter shy here for the Brisbane Broncos. Willison rolls it back there for Walters. Across the goal mouth now. Man to Duffy. On to Reece Walsh in the play. Again, intercepted by Khan Pereira. He's got the open space. 30 out, 40 over halfway. And guess what? There's no fullback to chase him. Mam's chasing him, but gives up the chase here. And Khan Pereira scores a 90-metre try for the Warriors. Just when it seemed, Billy, like the Bronx had some momentum. The Warriors down a man, make it 14-0, kick to come.
0: Spriggy, the theatre of that was amazing. Walsh was coming off. He pushed away from the trainer. He went back and said, I'm not coming off. They sent another trainer off to get him off. He said, no, he stayed out. And he got the play, the attacking shot down the right-hand side. And Zane, I'm sure you'll agree, he was off his game. He needed to come off, and he chose the wrong option under a lot of pain and duress. Hobbling along, he's thrown a bad pass, and the worst person to pass to is Khan Pereira. There's probably no faster guy in the competition than this guy. He's electric and was able to go away and race to give the Broncos a 14-0 lead, kick to come.
2: Well, I tell you what, Troy Thompson, the Broncos football manager, is in huge conversation with the NRL ground staff because they wanted their free interchange, which would have been Gemma Shibasaki coming on to replace Reece Walsh. And for some reason, it was knocked back. It should have been admitted because it was a 10-minute sin bin for Charles Nickel Klugstar. So there's no reason why it should have been knocked back. Walsh got told to stay on there because Shibasaki couldn't get on the field. He throws the pass, and then Alfaana Khan Pereira runs 100. Unbelievable down here. I tell you, the Broncos are absolutely livid.
1: Yeah, so 14-0, kick to come, Warriors. And this will place Luke Metcalf Now 20 out and about 8 metres in from the western sideline here at Lang Park. Alafiona Cunt-Pereira, who's connected to Bundjalung country through his mother. That's, of course, at all the rivers area of New South Wales, where he's from. So, Luke Metcalf, one from two so far tonight. The midway stage of the opening 40 minutes here in Brisbane. It could be 16-0 Warriors very soon. Metcalf sizes it up. Has a look from 20 out, and it goes over. So Metcalf's two from three. Warriors 16, Broncos nil. And now Metcalf reaching for the hammy. He's twinged the hammy, Zeno. It's carnage down there at the moment.
2: Oh, Ashton Ward, eat your heart out. All these goal kickers, he knows he's gone.
0: He's gone.
2: He's gone. He's gone. Oh, he's gone. No. I can't believe it. Unbelievable.
1: It happened to Jaden Sullivan last night as well.
2: Oh, geez, it's happening everywhere. It's an epidemic.
1: It is around 24. Maybe it's just the fatigue of the season, Billy Moore.
0: Oh, I think that's a very good point, Springy, that you're making. The bodies are worn out. The game's so quick and right at the back end, but he's very despondent, and that just throws a spur in the works for the Warriors for the whole season.
1: 20 gone, 20 left. White Raymond just urges them to get back on side here as we get back and away with the Broncos kickoff. So Duffy sends it down towards that southern in-goal area. Harris to meet it back to James Fisher-Harris, and he takes on Payne Haas and Pat Carrigan et al. 11 out from that southern line here at Lang Park, where it's the Warriors 16, the Broncos nil, and Luke Metcalf's looking despondent walking along that Warriors bench, having just twinged his right hamstring in that last kick for goal. And of course, meantime, they're down a man still for 7 minutes, the Warriors, with his Chantical Klukstar sin bin. And Wade Egan goes to his left-hand side here as Ricky makes the tackle on Fisher-Harris. Egan open side right now, trying to get something going. Was that to a peaky out there? That makes sense, of course, with the restructure there with Nickel Klukstar off. So Tane to a peaky is out in the action there for the Warriors. A kick to win the set goes onto the chest of Dean Mariner, and the Broncos have it back in their possession here, but he's run down by Jacob Laban, who was the game's first try scorer after 8 minutes. Meanwhile, we've got 19 left to the break, and it's the Warriors 16, the Broncos nil. Billy Moore.
0: Wade Egan just got bowled over in that carry back by Mariner. Interesting to see whether it might be a little bit of a visit to HIA for him, but this is where the Broncos are going to take advantage of that one-man overlap, but no Walsh. Someone else has to stand up.
1: Played by Shibasaki as Walters directs it right-hand side of the park. Payne Haas in a field stands in the Laban and Barnett tackle, and Haas will now play it. 35 out from his own line here for the Broncos, who are down and out, of course. 7 straight losses at home. Can they turn things around? Flick pass clever there from Staggs off to Mariner. He slipped over, though, inside Warriors territory. Offloads back here for Staggs. He jumped over the ruck there. But he's going to be called back here by Wyatt Raymond.
0: Passed off the ground.
1: Yeah. So by Dean Mariner. So it will be penalty going the Warriors' way here. 18-20 left for the break. Warriors 16, Broncos nil. You're with Brett Sprigg alongside legendary Queenslander Billy Moore and Zane Bojack on the touchline.
2: Yeah, and look, there's been a restructure with the Broncos as well, with Reece Walsh going off. Shibasaki's gone into the centres, and that's meant that Green Anderson's gone back to fullback. And for the Warriors, they've got Kurt Capewell coming over onto the right-hand side, and they put Harris DeVita at halfback, and Aaron Clark looks like he's playing a fair bit at second receiver, 5-8 position.
1: I think there might be some news around Reece Walsh, Zeno, as well. So Barnett tackled here, 5 inside Broncos territory. You'd think that Reece Walsh appears gone, Zeno, correct, in the game?
2: Yeah, I've got confirmation. He's got a high ankle sprain, syndesmosis. That's the end of his season.
1: Goodness me.
0: And did they get the free interchange?
2: Yeah, they did eventually.
1: Okay, so 30 outs in the field here. The Warriors attacking the Broncos line. Egan to his right now for Harris to Vita. Back on the inside. Laban was enveloped there by a couple of Broncos. 20 out, 20 in eastern side. Comes across now Fisher-Harris. Shares it with Harris to Vita. Across down to Tuapiki. And now again with Halasima. He was met low, 8 metres shy of the Broncos' line. Last play, Warriors, 16-0 their lead. Up goes the kick from Chanel Harris to meter. It bounces or sort of swings through the air, and take it on the full, but then Shibasaki wrapped up the man who received that high ball in Laban. So it will be changeover. Broncos ball about seven out from their own line in that northeastern corner of Lang Park. 16:50 left in this first half. We've still got 4 minutes and 18 seconds left of the Charles Nickel Klukestar sin bin, and it's the Warriors 16, Broncos nil here.
0: I'm loving this Western side battle of the centres. Lekker the Wrecker up against Katoni Staggs. Staggs has Lekker for a bit of skill as a natural-born centre, but the Wrecker, when he runs, he's hard to stop.
1: Fisher Harris cuts across there in concert with Harris. Tabita makes the tackle down there here for the Warriors as the Broncos kind of peel it away through centre field. It's thrown forward there by Jaden Hunt. Not sure what he was thinking there. Just an NFL-style pass.
0: Well, this is where they're having trouble, the Bronx. They're defending their mistakes. Three times the Warriors, Spriggy, have been down the Broncos end of the park in this first half. Three tries.
1: Pom Bob, thank you for your text. One text here says, form, what is it good for? Absolutely nothing. Thank you for that. 15:50 left here, Warriors 16, Broncos nil. So no Reece Walsh out with what Zane Bojack said, that high ankle sprain, the syndesmosis. So season gone for the Broncos star fullback. Well, only a few weeks to go. And here they go with the scrum, the Warriors. 30 out from that Brisbane Broncos line. Now look at a penalty for a high shot. And that last tackle there with Willison and Ricky. So Warriors penalty here to have more possession again here. Billy Moore deep in Brisbane territory to add to their 16-0 lead.
0: Yeah. Are they going to take the two? The Warriors. Surprising because they've had such, bearing good fruit every time they go in the Broncos' end of the park, but they've decided to take the kick. Interesting to see who does the kicking duties because obviously...
1: Chanel, surely.
0: But can they afford to risk another half?
1: Yeah. I think it will be Chanel Harris. Tavita it is. Penalty count so far 2-1. Set restart, that's 2-1 the Warriors' way. Set restarts have also been 2-1 the Broncos' way. Of course, the report, the sin bin made for Charles Nickel Klukestar, who's got 2 minutes and 14 seconds to go. Well, it's sort of 13 on 12. But here goes the kick from Chanel Harris. Tavita, he'll be 32 metres out and about 22 in from the western side. So slightly sort of long-range attempt at goal here to make it 18-0 the way of the Warriors. 0467920222. A little bit hip drop on Walsh. Should have been a send-off. Taking out Broncos playmaker. Thanks for the great call. The major in Nunda. Paul Lismore says Warriors would displace Panthers for second if they win by 45+. Yeah, and they're on track to it as well. Paul, we mentioned that. So the weight of points they score and the defence is so good as well. And the Broncos, Billy, just looked demoralised, not only tonight, but across the season, across their last seven home games here at Lang Park, they've not tasted victory. Here's Chanel Harris-Tabita, who kicks a 32 out, and he makes no mistake with that penalty goal. So it is Warriors 18, Broncos nil, with 14 left in this first half. Earlier at Western Sydney Stadium, the Parramatta Eels defeated the North Queensland Cowboys, and the full-time score there, remind me, it was 2 points, wasn't it? They won by those 2 points, 32 points to 30. Full-time Queensland Cup, Mackay Cutters 32, beat Townsville Blackhawks 14. AFL first quarter, Hawthorn 15, Collingwood 15. First quarter in Adelaide, Port Adelaide and Melbourne, and no score yet so far. AFLW halftime, Bulldog 33, lead the Gold Coast Suns 9. And of course, Brisbane beat Gold Coast in the men's Q clash earlier as well in the AFL. Back here at Lang Park, played by Fisher Harris to Egan. Off to Mitch Barnett against his future club here, and he's met by Carrigan and Willison. Sent across that 20-metre line now for the game's first try scorer, Laban. Tackle 27 out from his own line. Milton right into the ground. Egan across now on that short side for Capewell. And Capewell brought to ground by Walters. And will now play at 40 out from his own line. Off the deck here, Egan on play 4. And they rumble inside Broncos territory here, the Warriors. Now the last play is Egan goes open side left for Harris to Vita. Puts up the kick, this time in play. It'll be taken 10 metres out down there and nailed down there by Halasima. Is that man Dean Mariner? And the Broncos go back on the attack in their own end. Offload here does come here for Anderson. Still alive on play 2. And he escapes the Brisbane red zone here. Rolled back now for Mam. Off now for Shibasaki. Speaking of players who are Perth-bound next year, he'll be a Bear in 2027 game at Shibasaki. 35 out, 20 in from the eastern side. Carrigan onto Duffy. And now here they go with Ricky. And he stands in the tackle of Harris Tabita and James Fisher-Harris. Eight short of the halfway here. Second last play, Broncos. Anderson goes from dummy half. Beats one tackler. It's cut down here by Barnett and Harris Tabita. 40 out, 20 in at the western side of the ground in the Warriors half. Duffy's running kick goes up in the air. And Tuapiki launches off the wing here. It bounces back for Ezra Mam. White Raymond saw a penalty here going the Warriors' way. The player tackled in the air.
0: Yeah, not a fair contest for Tuapiki. Obviously, he's jumped into the fullback role. The Bulks would be very keen on challenging him in the air because he's not the biggest guy, but Mariner didn't do that correctly and fair penalty given to the Warriors. So 11 and a half minutes to go in this first half. The Broncos, they've hardly had any field position inside the Warriors 30, and what they've been brilliant at tonight, the Warriors, is coming out of their end. Their middle field running is as good as anybody in this competition.
1: Penalty count 4-1 the way of the Warriors. And Nicol Klukstar's back out, though his sin bin's finished. 18-0 the score on here. Warriors lead the Broncos. NRL Saturday on ABC Sport coming your way from Brisbane. And here is a strong run now for the Warriors. And tackled meters short of halfway. Yes, Billy?
0: Aaron Clark. I don't reckon there's a player that runs any harder in the game than Aaron Clark.
1: Being lost down there by Tanistow was Smith. Thank you, Zano. Down to you again, because it is the Warriors 18, the Broncos 0.
2: Yeah, I've caught up with the Warriors, and they said it's definitely hamstring for Luke Metcalf, but they haven't ruled him out just yet. I'm waiting for him to come out with a packet of ice on the back of his hamstring, and then we'll know for sure that he is definitely out, but they're playing ducks and drakes on that one. The other thing is, this place is a graveyard. Used to be before this ground became the ground that it is. Wowee, I tell you what, we're seeing some players go down already.
1: Oh, yeah. Round 24 action here on ABC Sport. Mam receives it from that scrum feeder, now goes to Shibasaki. Meter inside Warriors territory. Set restart the Broncos. Can they make something of this, Billy? Trailing 18-0 at the half-hour mark of the game. And now it's played out there by Jaden Hunt. 40 out. Walters on to Mam. Inside ball here now for Willison. Offload misses Walters. It'll bounce there for Mam, and he's collected by Tanistow as Smith. 8 minutes inside Warriors territory. Walters off here for Pat Carrigan. Straightens his run there and steamrolls Wade Egan. 30 out, middle of the park here for the Broncos. Walters goes to the right now for Duffy. Ricky steps through, one tackle there of Capewell. Stopped now by Tuapiki and also out there Laban. Rolled back for Walters. And this is last play. Broncos coming up for the run from Haas. Play at five out now. Walters off to the left now for Duffy. They'll shift this Warriors defence to the left, and now it's fielded by Tuapiki, the kick of the in-goal area, and he's flattened by Shibasaki. So it's line dropout Warriors with 9:20 left to the break. Warriors control things here 18-0 in the first half at Lang Park.
0: Good sliding defence by the Warriors. Broncos threw a fair bit at them. Obviously Duffy, Mam and Walters now running the whole show. And between one of those three, that's where the magic's got to come from. But the Warriors' defence looks like a blue wall at the moment.
1: So the Warriors with Harris Tabita. He sends up quite a short dropout. Goes about 15 metres. Karapani launches uncontested there for the Broncos. They'll have the set here inside the Warriors' red zone as they trail 18-0 the home side. Across to the right-hand side now as Stowers Smith makes the tackle on Jaden Hunt. Now he's playing Marcus Dowers-Smith. Walters fires the pass there for Carrigan. Inside ball now, Willison takes on Barnett and co. And he's 6 metres shy of the uprights, southern end of Lang Park. Walters to his right now again. And Duffy's nailed. Great tackle by Harris Tabita. Coming out of the line there. Rolled back for Walters. Play goes on quickly. Carrigan runs headlong into Tanis Dowers-Smith and Mitch Barnett. Now it's last play, Broncos. Seven out directly in front. Walters to his left now for Mann. He runs the footy here, and that will be changeover. Five out from that Warriors line. So again, they control the game here, Billy Moore. The Warriors, through weight of 59% possession and an 18-0 scoreline, 7:50 left in the first 40.
0: Wow, defensive set. Harris Tabita, amazing shot on Duffy. And surely Ezra Mann must have lost count of the tackles. Is it a knock on here? A knock on here by the Warriors. So the Bronx get a really good shot. If you're going to be anything tonight, Spriggy, this is a set of six. They've got a score now.
1: Yeah. That was an error from Leah Tower to play the ball. So Broncos will have it back here. 15 out centre field, Zane Bojack. 18-0, the Warriors lead.
2: Just after I gave you my last cross, I can confirm Luke Metcalf officially ruled out for the rest of the night, Spriggy.
1: Okay, you're ahead of things, Zane, always. So hamstring concern for Luke Metcalf. And
0: I wonder if it's going to be more than just one game.
2: Well, that's what I reckon, yeah. Bill. There's a real chance that they might be down their fourth halfback.
1: Goodness me. So here they go, 15 out. So is that Jack Cleary next week? Debut? Here they go, 13 out, southern end here, the Broncos. Walters across here now for Jordan Ricci, and Ricci makes bound inside that 10-metre line, tackled by Barnett. Have spent their first two tackles here, the Broncos. Walters across now for Duffy. Delays the pass now to Mam, and now it's been lost by Shibasaki. Under pressure there from Ali Leah Tower. Simple error made by Shibasaki on the outside there on the eastern touchline. And it remains the Warriors 18, the Broncos 0. 6.5 left in this opening 40. And the Warriors get the football back.
0: It's the process. It's just not the same side. Ezra Mann passes to Shibasaki. It's low. It's behind him. That's poor. Poor pass. Poor process. They had the opportunity, probably their best opportunity this first half. Back-to-back sets of six inside the Warriors 20 and come up with the big nil.
1: Scrum feed, 15 out from their own line here. The Warriors comes across left-hand side and now played by Leka Halasima. Mitch Barnett now surrounded there by Carrigan and co. on the 20-metre line here for the Warriors early in the set. Egan off to his right now for Stowers-Smith. And he's heaped back down there by Walters and Hunt. That's Jaden Hunt. 30 out here from that southern line here. The Warriors keep it moving here through Aramia Tuaiva out there, who will play at 40 out from his own line. Now Egan goes from dummy half. Dummies the pass there to Tuapiki, and Egan will take the contact in there of Willison. Last play, Warriors meter inside Broncos territory as the kick comes from Chanel Harris to Vita. Down to about 12 out from that northern line is where Mariner takes it, and then two tacklers take him. Broncos will start their next set from there with a trail 18-0. That's the Warriors' lead here with 5 minutes and 10 seconds left in the half.
0: And the Broncos must go into halftime, if not scoring, not conceding another point. They'll give themselves a little bit of a chance to come back in the second half.
1: Payne Haas having a spell. So here's Walters. He bounced off one tackler and now sort of lost his footing on that logo western side. 40 out. Ricci dummy half off for Carrigan. Duffy across now for Shibasaki. And he's collared in there by Leah Tower. 7 shy of halfway. 20 in eastern side. The Broncos last play trailing 18-0 at the hands of the Waz. As Duffy's kick will end the set. And it comes down to Alafoyana Khan Pereira, who's got a 90-metre intercept earlier in the game. Catching a pass from an injured Reece Walsh. And Reece Walsh subsequently is off with an ankle injury. And, well, we think we'll miss the rest of this season. 30 out, 20 in eastern side is where the Warriors have the football through Jacob Laban. And this is tackle two with 4:10 left in the first half. Here's Patina Zalesniak, who'll play at 35 out. Egan back short side right now for Chance Nicol-Klukestad, who was sin-binned, in case you missed that, earlier in this first half. Despite that, the Warriors still lead 18-0. He's inside Broncos territory, off the Tuapiki, who briefly replaced him. He's still out there, 35 out, 20 in now. This will be last play, Warriors. Egan finds Harris to Vita, a couple of steps and a kick, down towards that northwestern corner. Launching up there, Mariner does well for the Broncos. And again, they'll start this set, 15 out from their own line, 10 in western side. Duffy wastes no time, uses the ball to Anderson. Anderson surrounded there by three or four blue jerseys, and he'll play at 25 out from his own line for the Broncos.
0: Yeah, a bit of a grind now. The Warriors have absolutely dominated this first half. And the Broncos just not getting into the backfield, not finding a way through this blue wall at the moment.
1: 3:20 left in the first half. You're with Brett Sprigg alongside Billy Moore and Zane Bojack here at Lang Park. NRL Saturday on ABC Sport. Walters here on play, 4 across to Duffy. Comes back in the middle of the park now for Ezra Mann, and he's tackled down there, 40 out, 20 in. Walters on the last here for Duffy. Kicks it behind the 40, but it goes high and long down to that 20-metre line, picked off by the Warriors winger Alofiana Khan-Pereira. Another of those guys who used to call South East Queensland home as the Gold Coast Titan. As a Gold Coast Titan, here's Harris Tevita off to Martine Zalesniak, and again he hits the deck after the Walters tackle. 40 out, 20 in, far side. And here goes Leah Tower again. So the Warriors, who complete strong, they control possession as well, and an 18-0 scoreline to boot. Sowers Smith here, the play to Harris Tevita, and now the pace up to a pick is stopped by Staggs. 35 out from the Broncos line. A couple left in this set for the Warriors. Here comes Chanel off now to Halasima. And now it will be, in fact, last play. Warriors 25 out. Egan goes to the short side left.

0: Up goes the kick from Harris to Vita. Anderson launching off his own goal line here. Did it come forward off him? Ref White Raymond saying it's going to be penalty Warriors anyway. So 18-0 here with minute 50 left in his first half. Down to Zane Bojack on the touchline.
1: Yeah, Jordan Rickey, he's a bit like the Broncos this year, just can't take a trick. It comes off the hands of Anderson, off the back of Chanel Harris to Vita, and then ends up in Jordan Rickey's hands. But, of course, because it had come off a Bronco initially, he's offside, so they get another penalty.
2: Yeah, I'll take the two here as well, I think. Spriggy?
0: It looks that way, yes, as ref White Raymond. The bin chicken points to the posts. So this will put Chanel Harris to Vita on only a slight angle left-hand side of the park and about 13 metres out.
1: You know how they reckon timing's everything, Spriggy?
0: Yeah.
1: What about Jack Cleary asking for a release this week?
0: Yeah.
1: And there's another player there that no one's talking about, Luke Hansen, born in Bundaberg, raised in Rotorua. What's the bet he's wearing the number 7 next week because Tamari Martin's not back till round 26?
0: Has he played first grade yet, Luke Hansen?
1: I think he's played one game.
0: Yeah,
1: I have a feeling that he might be preferred because Jets saying sayonara back to Penrith.
0: Yeah. Here comes Chanel Harris to Vita. Already with one successful attempt at goal after Luke Metcalf was ruled out with a hamstring injury. This to make it 20-0 in the Warriors' favour as we approach the halftime break. And he just thunders that through off his left boot. Chanel Harris, the meter. Sorry, back-to-back penalty goals for him makes it 2 out of 2. And the scoreline here reads Warriors 20, Bronx 0 with 55 seconds left. Rugby League, Ryan Couchman was suspended for 4 weeks for a hip drop. Accidental hip drop which ended Jermaine Hopgood's season. The Chancellor Klukestad's hip drop on Reece Walsh was much worse and must receive at least a 4-week suspension. He's probably ended Reece Walsh's World Cup since Ted and Ballina. Thank you, Ted, for your text. Yeah, you did say it was a pretty harsh and deliberate tackle, which he did get sin bin for. Froggies asked, where's Quentin Hull? He's on his way back from the AFL. Did the Q clash. The Lions beat the Suns earlier, and the Q clash in the AFL, it means it's a Q clash on Q's schedule as well here. There's rugby league happening in town the same night. That's why I'm here. 17 out southern end as it comes to first receiver Barnett on tackle 2. With 15 seconds left in the half, 20 blocked the scoreline in the Warriors' favour. Egan goes to his right now here and another sort of clumsy tackle there as Ricky clobbers Jacob Laban. And that will be all she wrote in the first half at Lang Park, in which, as I said, they lost Chancellor Klukestad to the sin bin after that tackle on Reece Walsh, which Reece Walsh has suffered a serious ankle injury. So it's back to 13-on-13. And despite all of that, well, it's still 20-0 Warriors. Tries to Jacob Laban in the 8th minute. Chanel Harris to Vita in the 13th. And Alfeana Khan Pereira in the 18th minute. That 90-metre intercept for their former Titan. And so far, conversions. Luke Metcalf, 2 from 3. He's out with a hamstring. He sort of tweaked his hammy after the second of those, or the third of those attempts. And then Chanel Harris to Vita has nailed the most recent 2 penalty goals in the game for a 20-0 halftime scoreline, Billy Moore.
2: Wow, you knew the Warriors were a serious contender in 2026 after what they've done the last month. But this just to me rams home how good they are. That at one period point, they were down 12 men when Klukestad was sin bin, and rightfully so. But the Broncos still couldn't penetrate. It's just, I've said the word, the blue wall, I think on 3 occasions, and it's stunning, Spriggy, just watching how well they communicate, how they come up and slide, but they all work together in that defensive line, and they really negated anything the Broncos have thrown at them. And on top of that, they've completed at 90%, the Warriors.
0: Yeah.
2: And you talk about their ability to go down the park. Coming away from their 20-metre line, it's as good, if not the best, in the competition. So a lot of work to be done by Michael Maguire at halftime, and how they're going to turn it around, I'm not quite sure. But for the Warriors, I do believe that Klukestad, he might be out for a couple of weeks off the back of that tackle. So, and they've lost Metcalf. So they're going great on the scoreboard, but this game at the moment may have come at a big cost.
0: Yeah, well, we'll have time to discuss the discourse around that in the post-game as well, with the second half not too far away. Possession 54% the Warriors' way in that first half. Completions 90, as you mentioned, versus 73% for the

0: home side. Wow. So again, that's where the game is won and lost. Two line breaks to nil. Penalty count in the first half was now 5-1 Warriors. Total of set restarts is 3-1 the Broncos' way. The report and the Sinmin, of course, the way of the Warriors fullback Chance Nickel Klukestar. Zane Bojack, we think we know what the top eight looks like, despite the Cowboys faltering earlier, but the Warriors are making a real claim for a potential top two spot.
1: Oh, look, we know Andrew Webster came from the Penrith system. Well, this system he's created, the Warriors, is amazing. They lose a player, go down to 12, and their defence is still impenetrable. They just know how to click and fit and make their jigsaw pieces go into the slots they need to be. They lost a player in Luke Metcalf and they just never lost a beat. Often you say, you know, sometimes teams are lucky to be nil. The Broncos are very lucky to be nil.
0: So far the Warriors have used Tane Tuipiki. They've used Eremia Tuova and Tanner Stowers-Smith off the bench. And of course, we did see the Broncos deploy their interchange with Gamat Shibasaki after Reece Walsh came off, and they've only used him in the game so far off the bench, which is remarkable. So still some soldiers to be used there for Michael Maguire in the second 40. If they'd have any chance, the Broncos, of responding to this 20-0 halftime deficit and not continuing this losing streak of now 7, soon to be 8 games at home here at Lang Park, with just one home game to go in a couple of weeks against the Melbourne Storm, Billy. 0467 920 222. Evening, Brett. Could you ask Billy for his thoughts about the players going to the Bears next year and the quality of players that are going there? Thank you, Lee in Brisbane. Oh, this is a long conversation, I suppose, but so far, some good, solid names. Still one or two big names probably missing from that Bears lineup.
2: Yeah, it'd be good to have a couple of, I think we've got about four spots left.
0: Yep.
2: One or two high profile players, yeah, but listening to Mal Meninga, especially over the last week or two being in Perth, and the rest of the retention staff, they're very calm and relaxed about the type of player that they want. They've got a lot of younger players. A lot of their best years are well in front of them. A couple of glue players. Kurt Sorensen, you know, he's had many good years. Scott Sorensen, sorry. There's players that I think that the senior guys will be able to gel these younger guys and bring them on. But let's wait to see who the next three or four players are, because there's still a fair bit of powder dry in our salary cap.
0: Daniel from Caloundra, listening to your call while I'm fishing. Can you please give a shout out to the Kilcoy Yowies? They beat the Beachmere Pelicans 54-20 in the Sunshine Coast competition. Who's your local Sunshine Coast mob, Billy? Do you have a favourite team in the local Sunshine Coast competition?
2: Well, my boys played for Maroochydore.
0: Okay.
2: But I actually had a run when I came out of retirement. I played for the Kiwanis Dolphins in the grand final.
0: Beautiful.
2: And unfortunately got beaten.
0: Stuart's here at the game at Lang Park, says, so hard supporting the Broncos, who have no set move off a scrum base, no creativity in the kickoffs with a massive hole in the defence line, no stretching the defence when a man up. They were up a man for 10 minutes and couldn't make anything of that, and in fact gave up more points during that time. 0467 920 222. Full-time Queensland Cup, Mackay Cutters 32 beat Townsville Blackhawks 14. AFL second quarter, Collingwood 27 of their leading Hawthorn 22. First quarter in Adelaide, Melbourne 25 leads Port 7. AFLW third quarter, the Bulldogs 39 lead the Gold Coast Suns 11. And earlier in the NRL, of course, at Western Sydney Stadium, the game most recently completed, the Eels beat the Cowboys by 2 points, 32-30, and at Shark Park, the Raiders upset the Sharks again. So things falling apart for the Sharks, who lost Braden Trindle to a shoulder injury, and the Raiders won that game at 24-20. In the NRLW, the Broncos were beaten by the Sydney Roosters, who remain undefeated. 34-20 was the full-time score there. Jess Sergio scored two tries for the Roosters. Para beat Canterbury 30 points to 18. And Gold Coast 26 beat St. George Illawarra 10 in the first of our NRLW games today. Here at Lang Park, it's the Warriors 20, the Broncos 0. Back with me, Brett Sprigg, alongside Billy Moore and Zane Bojack very shortly. But right now, it's time for ABC News.
3: This is ABC News with David Rollins. The death toll from the powerful earthquake that struck off the coast of the eastern Indonesian island of Flores has risen to at least 38. Indonesia's Disaster Management Agency says several others were injured in the magnitude 7.7 quake that shook the Indonesian province of East Nusa Tenggara.

0: Tomorrow, early today, Indonesia's armed forces have been deployed in search and rescue operations across the affected province. Victoria has confirmed a Phillip Island little penguin has died from H5 bird flu. The dead penguin was found in the greater Phillip Island region and away from where the daily penguin parade occurs that attracts visitors. Chief Biodiversity Officer Dr. James Todd says the detection of bird flu on the island is concerning, but work is already underway to begin a mass vaccination program of the thousands of penguins that call the island home.
1: We know that little penguins are iconic and highly valued by Victorians, and for that reason we are working as a priority to protect those colonies.
0: Western Australia's Premier Roger Cook has described the preference deal struck between the WA Liberal Party and One Nation in the Secret Harbour by-election as a toxic coalition. Labor candidate Georgia Tree officially launched her campaign for the seat today following the retirement of Labor Minister Paul Papalia. Last month, Liberal leader Basil Zemplis said any result which sees Labor lose the seat would be considered a win for the Liberals. Roger Cook says One Nation has a track record of not delivering for Western Australians.
2: And it's a record the opposition leader has endorsed by sending Liberal Party preferences to One Nation. He knows the only way that he can govern in WA is through a toxic coalition with One Nation, with the Liberal Party as the minor partner.
0: An Adelaide NDIS provider has been charged over an alleged $5 million fraud plot. Francis Dew has the story.
3: The Australian Federal Police say officers arrested a 38-year-old man at Adelaide Airport yesterday as he was trying to leave the country. The AFP also says he's a director of a registered NDIS provider. They allege the man solicited protected NDIS participant information from a National Disability Insurance Agency employee and used it to make thousands of funding claims worth about $5 million. In June, a 48-year-old woman was the first person to face charges over the same alleged plot after AFP investigators searched premises in Adelaide's northern suburbs. The man has been charged with dealing with the proceeds of crime fraudulently claimed from the NDIS and soliciting protected information from an NDIS staff member.
0: US Secretary of State Marco Rubio has welcomed Venezuela's latest prison release of more than 130 political detainees, saying it's a crucial step in the country's national reconciliation process. More on this from the BBC's James Reid.
4: There were emotional scenes outside Venezuelan prisons as detainees were reunited with their families. Some had been convicted of plotting against Nicolas Maduro, the former president who's now facing trial in New York after being ousted by the US military. Since his downfall in January, more than 1,000 Venezuelans have been released. Marco Rubio added that the US was closely monitoring talks between the interim government and opposition, which began last week. Some in Venezuela regard the American Secretary of State as an unofficial viceroy because of the control he exerts over the interim president, Delcy Rodriguez.
0: Turning to sport now, and Bangladesh is poised to win a cricket test on Australian soil for the first time, with the tourists well on top after day three in Darwin. Jim Maxwell wraps up the day's play.
5: Bangladesh have taken control of the Darwin test. Australia is 4 for 161, needing another 67 to get level. Josh Hazlewood took his 300th test wicket as Bangladesh scored 426, and that made a lead of 228. In its second innings, Australia with Smith making 44, Green 43 not out. They go into the fourth day with Bangladesh on the brink of an historic win. Jim Maxwell, ABC Sport, Darwin.
0: In AFL, two-time premiers Brisbane have shored up their top four berth with a 42-point win over Gold Coast at the Gabba. In the other match completed earlier, Geelong was too good for North Melbourne, 125-110. This is ABC News.
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3: It's Indigenous Round.
4: Meter out, Northern End. Warriors here with Egan. Off here and now bursting, Jacob Laidman receives that ball and just sliced his way through some wilting Brisbane defence early on here. 7 metres shy of the uprights. Egan back now for Metcalf. Keeps it moving now. Harris to Vita. He wrong foots. A couple of defenders out there and spins into the goal area and scores. They'll get a full set here now as Reece Walsh has gone down, clutching his left ankle or foot. This is most concerning here. Zane Bojack for the Brisbane Broncos fullback.
5: Yeah, I wonder if it's syndesmosis. He's in a lot of pain. To me, it's around that ankle area, but high ankle, which indicates that's the worst kind of ankle sprain you can get. And all Chance Nickel Klugstar has taken the hip and then fallen on his leg.
4: Well, that's regulation hip drop.
6: And drops his body weight directly on the ankle with an elevated risk of injury. On report in the bin.
4: There we go. Across the goal mouth now. Mam to Duffy. On to Reece Walsh in the play. Intercepted by Khan Pereira. He's got the open space. 30 out, 40 over halfway. And guess what? There's no fullback to chase him. Mam's chasing him, but gives up the chase here. And Khan Pereira scores a 90-metre try for the Warriors. Just when it seemed, Billy, like the Bronx had some momentum. The Warriors down a man, make it 14-0, kick to come.
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3: Indigenous Round, recognising the contributions of Aboriginal and Torres Strait Islander peoples to the game of rugby league.
4: 20 points to nil, the halftime score here at Lang Park in Brisbane. You're with Brett Sprigg alongside Billy Moore and Zane Bojack here. Your text to welcome 0467920222. Kevin's in Auckland, up the Waz, and listening online via the ABC Listen app. A couple of you have sent longer texts here. I'll get to maybe post-game, which I can't quite sort of deviate from the action here too much. But thank you to those who have sent texts, and I'll get to those when I get a chance here as well. A couple are about the Bears. I want to ask you, Billy, later on about the Queensland coach situation,
7: sure,
4: which I know we're discussing a little bit pre-game off air with Zane Bojack as well. So all that's still to come. Of course, recap the day's play so far, where Canberra beat Cronulla and Parra beat the North Queensland Cowboys. But we're just seconds away here from the resumption in the second half. And how do the Broncos even think about considering getting back in the game from 20 points to nil down, Billy Moore?
7: They need a completion rate which matches the Warriors in their first half. Warriors 90%. They're going to be around those numbers. And then they need someone like Ezra Mann, Billy Walters and Tom Duffy to play a huge role in this second half.
4: Broncos kick us off here. To a piggy, feeds it back to Stowers Smith. The first hit up of this second half, and he's met there by Gajewski. So I fancy Gajewski's been used off the bench to start this second half. And we didn't see anyone other than Gemet Shibasaki, who came into the action after Reece Walsh was taken out of the game. So no Reece Walsh with the syndesmosis, we believe. And then Luke Metcalf for the Warriors with a hamstring injury. So more concerns there in their playmaker stocks for the Warriors, despite their impressive season so far. And their 20-0 halftime scoreline here. 8 shy of halfway. Played there by Laban. Dummy half Egan goes to his right nickel. Klugstar penetrates the halfway line. Run down from behind by Gajewski. Comes across to Harris to Vita. Kicks from 40 out. Down towards the wing there for Anderson. And he's now on that left-hand side of the park, Grant Anderson, and will play it 8 metres out from his own line, Milton Road, or southern end of the famous Cauldron, where the Broncos have not won their past 7 home games, played by Carapani. Duffy off here now. Mariner goes for a trot. Too quick for Stowers Smith. Not so for Barnett. And Halasima, tackled 20 out here on the red paint, rolls it back for Billy Walters off to Carrigan, pressing through centre field here, again into the tackle of Eremia Tuaiva and Jacob Laban. 30 out here, Carrigan. Walters goes to his left this time. And again, the Warriors' defence so strong, Billy, to hem in this Broncos side, still 35 out from their own line. So that was the run in there from Albeck's Tafa, his first game since round 17. So Tafa and Gajewski used off the bench out of the halftime break. We get to Zane Bojack shortly as the Warriors bring the ball back here for their second set of this second 40. Khan Pereira off to Harris to Vita, and now with Tanez Lesniak. As I said, more double barrels than a Civil War reenactment. The Warriors line up as they go, a metre shy of halfway. Off it comes here to Ali Lea Tower.

0: and he's 40 out from that southern line here. Can they spread this Broncos offence to the left-hand side? Egan goes in that direction. Barnett steps infield here. Tackled by Walters. Offload here, Messi for Stowers-Smith. Covered by him. Shares it with Nickel Klukestar. Now the Warriors fullback is wrapped up by Gajewski. 35 out from that southern line. Egan goes from dummy half here. Gains a quick 10. Offloads back now to Nickel Klukestar. And he's to within 20 of the Broncos line now. Last play at Warriors. 20 points to nil their lead. 2.5 gone second half. To a Peaky. Off it comes here now to Laird Tower. And he's dragged towards the western touchline there by Shibasaki, and that will be a Broncos ball 10 metres out from that southern line. Down to Zane Bojack on the touchline. Welcome back.
1: Yeah, thank you, Spriggy. Andrew Webster will be upset because he said, guys, he said, I want good finishes to the sets, and he said, I want simple game plan with no halfback, simple game plan through the middle, take them on, beat them. As for the Broncos, they had some massive legends, Steve Renoff, Peter Ryan, Greg Kineskew, they had Brad Thorne, all in the tunnel trying to inspire the troops as they ran out. And the message from Michael Maguire was commitment, come on, show some fight, show that you can compete with these guys, show that you were the premiers last year.
0: Yeah, old boys day for the Broncos tonight here at Lang Park, so that's significant occasion as well. Here's Carrigan, and he falls here in the tackle of Eremia Tuaiva. Play at 8 short of halfway. As it comes to the left-hand side now on this next run from Mariner. And he's met on the western side logo. In fact, it is actually Albert Tafa who's out there. So his second carry of the game. Back to Duffy to win the set here for the Broncos. Down to that northern goal line. Taken by Tane Tuapiki. And Tuapiki escapes the Gajewski tackle, but cut down shortly thereafter by Ricky, who's still wrestling Tuapiki in the ruck here, Jordan Ricky. Not letting him go. It's one more warning there from referee White Raymond. Warriors back away here, but 20 points to nil their lead.
2: Well, the first three carries every set of six. That's where the Warriors set up the platform that they attack off. And there are six again because the run by the winger, Dalawatin Zeleznik, was so good. He just caught the Broncos napping, as Wade Egan does yet again with a penalty.
0: That's play two now, penalty. So just repeat ball after repeat ball here for the Warriors inside their own end, which will piggyback them downfield here to look to add more points to that 20-0 scoreline. Just quickly, I like this from Lucas in a strangely warm Canberra tonight. He says, hey, Spriggy, as a native West Australian with the Bears coming, what are the odds of WA folks not calling league rugby anymore? Glad to see the Raiders get up today, even if it's too little too late. Up the milk from Lucas in a strangely warm Canberra. Yeah, I think it still happens in Melbourne. You hear Melburnians, Victorians call it rugby, and there's still a passionate following of Storm fans there, so it'll take a while, I think. Just be nice to them, our friends out west. 30 out, 20 in here. Egan.
1: We had a win in the rugby tonight, Spriggy.
0: That's right. The Wallabies, three in a row now. Zano, great call earlier from you. Here's Stowers-Smith, Egan. Off here now for Barnett. 15 out from that southern line, which the Broncos are defending. Warriors 20 points to nil here. The future Bronco, Barnett, plays it to Egan. Off to Harris Tavita, and now to Tuapiki. And he just goes on a jinking run here, but run down by Tafa. Rolls it back in the ruck now for Egan. And now is there a grounding on this carry from Eremia Tuaiva? Doesn't look like it, says referee White Raymond.
3: Okay, no try, tackle five. I've got Eddie grounding the ball on the leg and it remains up over the goal line.
0: So the eagle-eyed White Raymond is sending this to the bunker where Chris Butler does the rest.
2: He put himself in good position here, Spriggy. Let's see the footage. Ends up on the
0: great
2: leg.
0: Great work.
4: Ball's currently up on the leg of Grant Anderson. You can see this angle, the ball always remains up and Eddie maintains possession. We have a decision.
0: There we go. So that will be replayed here on tackle three, you heard there, for the Warriors. Well, not replayed, but was resumed.
2: Tackle five.
0: Last. Sorry, I think you said three. Yeah, it is the last. Now the kick comes from Harris Tavita through the air and crashing down. Ball and all, Nickel Klukestar. Well, that's making the most of that last play. That's all the Warriors needed. The kick came in. Nickel Klukestar ran back with the flight and his teammate Laban running shotgun. But the fullback, Nickel Klukestar, scores the try. He was sin-binned in the first half, but he scores his own 4 points here early in this second half. 24-0 kick to come, Warriors, after 6.5 minutes in the second half. NRL Saturday on ABC Sport, Billy Moore.
2: Spriggy, have a look at this. That time to get himself set, the Bronx. I know Walsh is not there. Anderson's the fullback.

0: watch who's around the ball, and when it gets up in the air, the two closest people, there's no Broncos there. And obviously ends up in the hands of Charles.
1: Looks like Laban got there first.
2: I reckon Laban's knocked on, guys.
1: Yeah.
0: It looks like you're right.
1: Zaino, Laban's sort of, paddled that ball into the lap of Nickyl Klukestad, who's given a very convincing celebration. But on this angle, we'll see here what actually happens in front of those, on the front of those bodies.
2: Did it go back? It came out of his hands, but did it go backwards, Spriggy?
1: Laban gets first hands. Does he share it backwards? Well, they're both moving forwards.
0: It does look it's shared backwards, but it depends on interpretation here.
1: Because they're both moving forward in momentum to sort of, take that high ball. It's two teammates competing for it against each other.
0: And Klukestad is behind Laban, or it depends on his interpretation. That try confirmed.
1: Okay, there we go.
0: But the thing there was no Broncos competing. The only two that competed were Warriors. Just shows you how dislocated the Broncos are at the moment. And how many points did you save for the Warriors to jump Penrith?
1: Oh, so I think it's 45.
0: 45, eh? Well.
1: So I think we're on track. Look out Broncos. Look out Penrith as well. The Warriors could be in second spot tonight. Here's Chanel Harris-Tavita, 19 out, 20 in Western side to make it 26-0, and he sends it right across the face. So he had two successful penalty goals in the first half. That's his first miss tonight. Down to Zane Bojack on the touchline.
2: Yeah, 38,916 here to watch. I tell you what, boys, I know you're Bears fans, but Gamma Chibasaki, Mel's going to have to do some major reformation of his confidence, because he was one of the players that just watched on then. He had to compete for that football. He didn't do so. Made it too easy for Nickyl Klukestad to score the try.
1: So, Broncos getting us back underway. Get some more text here when I get a chance. Kick down towards the goal line here at the Caxton Street end, and Stowers Smith powers away from there. Where he's met by Carrigan and Walters on that 10-metre line here. The Warriors running out of their own northern end of Lang Park. There's Aramia Tuaiva. 20 out from his own line here after the run on tackle two. Across to the right-hand side as Ezra Mam wraps up Laban. Carrigan in there as well. 30 out the Warriors. Barnett moving, takes it now, but no real gain beyond that as Ricky stops him 40 out. Egan back to his right now for Tuapiki. And Tuapiki put down there by Ricky. This will be last play. Five shy of halfway for the Warriors, who lead 24-0. If they can double that or thereabouts and hold the Broncos to no score, they will clinch second spot by tonight. Midway through, well, two games to go anyway, in round 24. And now it's been, that's going to be a penalty here going the Broncos' way.
0: Marcus not standing square by the looks of that. Towers Smith, but we've got a challenge coming.
3: Captain challenge, Rocky. On field ruling is ruck interference. He comes back through the space.
0: It's a big call here by the Warriors.
1: Let's see what Chris Butler has to say about this in the bunker.
3: Get him here.
1: Bucky.
4: Just looking at another angle to see if Tanner re-enters the ruck.
1: He does appear to sort of...
4: Tanner re-enters the space of the ruck, hitting the ball, dislodging it, which is ruck interference. The captain's challenge is unsuccessful.
1: So there we go. The on-field call will stand, as will the scoreline for now of the Warriors 24 and the Broncos 0.
0: Challenge from a front rower is always dangerous territory.
1: And you say it as a former forward yourself.
0: 100%. But I was back row.
1: Yes. Okay. So you don't sort of associate front row and back row as being, you're all part of the pack. But there's a differentiation between.
0: There is a certain time when you disassociate from the front row.
1: Okay.
2: Spriggy, what are you doing?
1: What? Well, I know they're talking about front rowers, but I mean.
0: At certain time you love them. Certain time, no. There's a difference.
1: Here they go. 24-0 here, and Shibasaki on the Western side logo will play it.
2: They're fighting words, eh, Bill?
1: Oh, well, I didn't know it was that bad. Second play here for the Broncos, and that will be penalty for a high tackle on the carry from Willison. So he was met there by Laban, I think, in the end. It was penalised.
0: Well, Spree, the good thing here for Broncos fans, They're going to get a really good tackle opportunity here. The Bronx, Duffy puts the ball in a touch. So you're going to have a full set, 30 metres out. Let's see if there's anything left in their attacking machine.
1: I'll tap 30 out here. Shibasaki shares it with Jaden Hunt, and he stands in a three-man tackle here. 26 metres out, left-hand side of the post here at Lang Park. We've played 10 minutes in this second half. Mam tries to explode away here. He's run down by Tuapiki and Stowers-Smith. 12

0: and he darts one way then the other before being run down by Stowers-Smith and Eremir Tuava. Walters a flat ball bordering on Ford there for Payne Haas. Meters shy of that. Warriors line now with a couple of plays left in the set. Walters fires it back here now for Duffy. Can they find some points? Mam off now to Shibasaki. Taken down the legs there by Nicol Klugstar. Last play, Broncos. Five out. Desperate stuff for them in attack. Can they find something? Duffy's crossfield kick. Who's on the end of it down there? Batted forward by either the Warriors first. I'll argue last touch. Was it Halasima? Or was it one of those Broncos trying to score a try?
1: Referee's called. It's touched off the Warriors. Good D by the Warriors there. The Bronx had good shape. They really put together a good attacking set of six. Ball goes in the air. I thought for sure the Bronx were going to get a try out of this. A bit messy, but yeah, for me, it's the Warriors' touch.
0: So it will be a line dropout here for the Warriors. 24-0 remains their lead here. 11 go on second half. How would it be to have a Waz v. Finns GF? Both exciting, very talented teams.
1: He's changed the call there.
0: Bronx, last touch. 20-metre restart and seven tackle set, or in fact, just a six tackle set, per the new rule here for the Warriors. And so they will have it 25 out from their own line. 24-0 is the lead. Waz v. Finns GF, says Cookie in Perugian Beach. Hopefully Tigers tomorrow. Yeah, they're up against St. George Illawarra. And just going through the motions and the Walsh tackle accidental. Metre inside Broncos territory.
1: Roll accidental back, doesn't matter.
0: No, it doesn't. Seven. I think that looked pretty deliberate there, the Nicol Klugstar tackle. To a Piki's head ripped off down there by Ricky. Nothing doing by way of a penalty. Warriors come short side left on this last play. The kick from Harris to Vita. Up it goes and launch off the 10-metre line. Anderson comes down here back for the Warriors and six more. So coming off Anderson, Fisher Harris retrieves it. Now they come to the right-hand side to Watanabe Lesniak, who flies in the air and scores a typical Dallin Watanabe Lesniak try. Four more for the Warriors. Here they come. 28-0 with still 28 minutes left and a kick to come, Billy.
1: Classic Warriors try. Mistake by Anderson and they made to pay straight away. The Warriors, ball comes back. They know they've got an overlap down this western side and they know there's no better try scorer than Dallin Watanabe-Lesniak and they get him the ball to him as quick as they can. It was really good work by Laya Tower on the inside, took the ball into the defensive line as far as he could, waited and threw at the perfect timing, gave DWZ the best chance to score, and looks like he has.
0: He scores those tries so often and so well. 19 tries now in 20 games for him, and he's 248th NRL game. Zane Bojack, he does that so well.
2: Oh, he's fantastic at scoring those tries where he's outside the touchline. He puts the ball down. His hand, has he actually put it on the whitewash?
0: Hang on.
2: I tell you what, that's very close, but he knows how to finish.
1: Try.
0: That's a try.
2: I'm happy to give it to him. What about all the hyphens tonight? With that tries to Nicol Klugstar, Watini to Lesniak, Harris to Vita, Alafuana Khan Pereira, they're all scoring tries.
0: There's seven in the side. I think seven's their equal most.
1: Yep.
0: I've caught plenty of their games, the Warriors, so I should know. He is a consistent, a constant presence in their side, and he scores plenty of points as well. 19 tries on the year for Dallin Watanabe-Lesniak. And here is the kick from Chanel Harris to Vita. They're still looking at this, but the fat part of the ball.
1: Exactly right.
0: Yeah, it hits the green. So that shouldn't be an issue there. His foot doesn't come down, does it? No, that's a try. Try confirmed at last there for the Warriors. And that will be, of course, for them. Make that now their fifth try of the game. So five unanswered tries. The Broncos being demoralised here at home. It's been the theme of their season. And despite missing their, second, third choice halfback, the Warriors, Luke Metcalf. Of course, no Reece Walsh. He was out in the first half with the ankle syndesmosis. But here is Chanel Harris-Tavita on this western sideline, 21 metres out, right side of the left footer, and he brings it back beautifully. 30-0 is the Warriors' lead here. And we've played 13 and a half minutes in the second half. There's still 26 and a half to go. 0467 920 222. Bombo Swamp Rat says, I don't think Reece Walsh was even going to play World Cup unless through injuries.

0: Talking about whether the injury would cost him World Cup, of course, Tedesco and Edwards have left him for dead this year, says Bomo Swamp Rat.
1: Agree.
0: I mentioned the one from Lucas before as well. Filthy Phil says, love hearing Billy. Old school Bears hard man. Thinking going from Wests to Bears. Would you take an old magpie in, Bill?
1: 100%.
0: Filthy Phil, don't give up on the Tigers, although fair enough, it's been a while. Filthy Phil often texts in his frustrations during a West Tigers game.
1: We take all.
0: Yeah.
1: Come hey, West, young man. Old man. Last... Any man.
2: Well, just while we're on, Billy, can I welcome you to the front rowers union, Bill? I'm a card-carrying member. I hope you can do the raffle for our next meeting.
0: 20 out from that northern line here as Fisher Harris, speaking of front rowers, his tackle there for the Warriors. Plays it here for Egan. Off to the right-hand side. Laban gets over the 30-metre line here for the Warriors. And now rolls it back for Egan here on this second last play. He slingshots Nickel Klukstar forward here, collared by Haas. Offloads back to Tua Peake. And he takes on, is it Moser out there? It's, Blake Moser out there in the action there. Now he's back on the defensive line. Last play, Warriors, 30 points to nil their lead. They'll kick from 30 out through Harris to Vita. Opportunity down there for the Broncos to defend their line. And the high ball taken by Carapani. And they'll play it meter out from that southern goal line here. The Broncos hemmed in their own end. And it's the Warriors who just keep piling in tackles, adding points. And that's just, again, more just demoralising stuff there. Carapani, that came cold off his chest into the path of the Warriors. They've got the footy here with a full set, 10 out of the Broncos line.
1: That's poor play by the Broncos. Again, putting themselves in harm's way. And the Warriors are in the mood. They will make them pay.
0: Fisher Harris here. Attacking the posts. He's dragged back 8 metres out from the Broncos line. Egan from dummy half. Engineers the pass right. Harris to Vita back on the inside now here for Jacob Laban. Third year first grade player. As I said, been a bit of a fringe player across the past couple of years. Been more regular this year, Jacob Laban. Scored the first try tonight. Here's Eremia Tuaiva. Backs his way here into Willison. Five out directly in front of the post here for the Warriors, who lead 30 points to nil. Egan back to his right now for Harris to Mitter and Nickel Klukstar. And now again for the corner. He goes himself this time, Leotawa. He showed the ball on the outside there to DWZ, but goes himself this time, Leotawa. And it's just an absolute rout here for the Warriors. 34-0 kick to come. We are not yet in the final quarter of this game, Billy.
1: Yeah, terrible drop by Carapani. And then the Warriors, they show patience to get themselves set from the middle of the field. Absolute beautiful shape. Either side of the park. Could have went left. Decided to go right. And clodged that beautiful ball to Lauer-Tower. And he was just... Everyone was waiting for him to pass. And a terrible miss there by Shibasaki. He was marking up on him tonight. He was absolutely left grasping in thin air. And that was far too soft. Poor defence by the Broncos. Well done, the Warriors.
0: Back to the touchline, Zane Bojack.
2: 11 career tries in 33 games for Ali Leotawa, who's also Samoan eligible. Wondering whether he can force his way in. There's just that's going to be a star-studded team in that World Cup coming up later this year. But I tell you what, boys, this time last year, the Australian centre was Gemma Shibasaki. He was outstanding, not only the back end of the season for the Broncos as they won the Premiership, but was wonderful over in the UK playing for the Kangaroos. Where is he gone? Can someone tell me? I can't find him anywhere.
1: Confidence, my friend. He's lost it.
0: Ali Leotawa, by the way. Four tries this season before tonight, all in wins. So I think we know what's going to happen anyway. But when he scores tries, they win. They'll win this game as well. 34-0. Here's Harris to Vita. He's 22 out and a couple in from the western side. Having kicked 3 out of 4 so far tonight. And again, same as before, he nails this one. So he's 4 from 5 and make that scoreline now. The Warriors 36, the Broncos 0. And there are some Panthers fans a bit nervous. They're going to lose their top 2 spot. The Warriors are coming, Bill.
1: Yeah, right now you think it's inevitable. There's still 23 minutes, as you said. We're not into the last quarter of the game, so you think it's inevitable they'll get the required 44 points. Oh, the other thing, Springy, think about the middles that are on the park right now for the Broncos. You've got Xavier Willison paired up with the great Payne Haas and Patrick Carrigan. Where is the middle domination of the Broncos going? They've absolutely been blown off the park by the Warriors here tonight.
0: 17 gone, 23 left in this second half. You're with Brett Sprigg alongside

0: Billy Moore and Zane Bojack here, NRL Saturday on ABC Sport. And the AFL around the ground, second quarter. Collingwood 45 leads Hawthorn 25. In Adelaide, Melbourne 44 leads Port Adelaide 7. I think that's in the second quarter there as well. I'm behind there maybe as well on that score. So I'll get back to you on that one. And I'll also recap all the things later on after play here, after the game here. Play on day four in Darwin for the cricket tomorrow as well on ABC Listen. Can Australia rescue that game? They feel a bit like the Brisbane Broncos at the moment. 35 out from that northern line. Egan goes short side left on last play for the kick from Harris to Vita from behind the 40. And it's fielded down there by Grant Anderson. Runs back here into Halasima. And that tackle there gets the applause of Billy Moore. 30 out, 20 in. Broncos back on the attack. Comes to Carapani, tries to wrong foot Nickel Klukestar. That won't make any chance of that. 36-0 the scoreline here. They win by 44 or more, or 45 or more. They will displace Penrith from second spot, the Warriors. Of course, they beat the Penny Panthers last week at home. This will be another win here on Australian shores. Admittedly, they haven't had a lot of those this year, or sort of big scalps on Australian shores. And I guess the Broncos wouldn't be a big scalp in their current iteration. But either way, the Warriors will take confidence from every win, especially if they finish top two and get the necessary advantages that come with that. Last play, Broncos. Kick goes down towards the Khan Pereira wing. 20 out from his own line there, where he's met by Mariner and Staggs. Warriors go back on the attack from that part of the ground. 19 gone, 21 left in the second half. 36-0 is the scoreline.
1: This was probably the worst performance of the Broncos this year. And the crowd, 38,000, a lot of Warriors here. But what I'm noticing, the Broncos crowd aren't leaving, Spriggy. This must be the real rustled on ones who know that this is a side that is on the decline and are accepting it.
0: 40 out here, 20 in Western side. Dummy half Healy in the action there for the Warriors. So Healy, Stowers, Smith, Eremia Tuaiva, and Tane Tuapiki, their bench players used tonight. As the kick from Harris Tarita ends the set now for the Warriors. Onto the chest down there of this man in Dean Mariner. And Stowers Smith runs him down from behind. 35 out. Now it's going to be six more tackles here. A set restart for the Broncos. As a strong run here from Anderson. Ran past one tackler. Spun a full 360 in the tackle. And now still going Anderson before he's cut down by Stowers Smith and Fisher Harris. 30 out from the Warriors line. The Broncos getting into attacking position here. Shibasaki, dummy half, shares it with Mam. Duffy thought he saw the gap, which closed quickly. 30 out from that Warriors line. Caxton Street, end of Lang Park. Dummy half, Moser. Back here now for Willison. So that means as well they've used Tafa, Gajewski, Moser and Shibasaki. The 20 out from that northern line here. It's going to be a set restart here for the Broncos. So 12 out from that northern line. Moser goes from dummy half here on this first play of the new set and cut down now five shy of that northern line in front of the uprights. 19 and a half left. Warrior 36, Broncos nil. Pass comes across for Duffy. Inside ball now back here to Jaden Hunt. Rolls it back for Moser. Off to Duffy. Tackled now by Eremia Tuaiva. He's slow getting up here, the young halfback, but he'll play it. Five out from the uprights, northern end. Moser looks right but goes left here, and that allows Willison to burst through and score the try for the Brisbane Broncos. And there are loud cheers. Probably some Bronx cheers as well. Well, excuse the pun. But the Bronx are in. 36-4, kick to come, Brisbane. At last, the home side's on the board, Billy Moore, in the, well, late stages of this second half.
1: Well, that's probably their best set of six. They've been absolutely pounded all night, but they were able to breach the Warriors' defence, and it wasn't complicated. Really good run in that set of six by Grant Anderson, which got him into the backfield. And from that moment on, the Warriors just didn't seem to be able to control the Broncos as well as they had all night. And then Blake Moser, the heir apparent potentially to the hooking role here in Billy Walters next year. You can see he's got class. He shaped one side and came back, shaped right, came back to his left and put Xavier Wilson through a lovely little hole off the back of a beautiful pass.
0: He's the last remaining player to have played every game this year for the Broncos. Ben Tolte had played every game until this week. And Xavier Willison scores his seventh try on the year. Here is Tom Duffy. Slight angle left-hand side. It makes no mistake with the kick. So 36-6 is the scoreline here. Back to Zane Bojack on the touchline.
2: Well, up until that point, the Broncos had moved to minus 200 on the goal differential or points differential on the ladder, which meant they're only 65 points in front of the Dragons, who, of course, are three wins behind. So we know that the Dragons are coming home strong. They would hate to have the wooden spoon, the Broncos. So at least that brings them back to minus 194 now. But Xavier Willison, two games for New Zealand. I tell you what, he's going to be a strong chance of being part of that New Zealand lineup in the World Cup, and I think he's going to be an absolute sensation. Imagine him part of the lineup. Oh, there'll be some cracker players in that Kiwi team.
0: Fancy it being tougher to break the Samoan team than the England team. As I saw, Jamie Humphries was talking about maybe trying to qualify for England. Well, I think it's Jamie Humphries, but I mean, as I say, the Samoan team's been knocking back a few good players, as are New Zealand.
1: Well, the New Zealand middles are amazing.
0: Yeah.
1: You think you've got Tarpany, Fisher-Harris, and then you've got someone like Xavier Willison knocking on the door.
0: World Cup year, of course, in rugby league here. Right now, it's NRL round 24. NRL Saturday on ABC Sport. Long pass across here in centre field now for the try scorer, Willison. 20 out from his own line. Moser darts it across now for Mam. And now Jaden Hunt lost one tackler. And now he is claimed by his opposite number in Kurt Capewell. Play at 30 out from that southern line. Payne Haas on a strong centre field carry before Healy stops in concert with Eremia Tuaiva. 40 out from that southern line. 17 left in this second half as Duffy ends the set for the Broncos, just punting it down towards that northeastern corner. Khan Pereira skips into the waiting man in Mam, and he sort of bounced off him, and then Willison does grab him 30 out. Warriors back on the attack. 36-6 their lead. 16:40 left in this. As I was saying before as well with the bench, so of course they can still use Ben Hunt, for example, of course, because of the foul play, which brought Sivasaki into the game in the absence of Reece Walsh. Ball's been lost here by the Warriors, which will give the Broncos a scrum feed on halfway here at Lang Park. And this crowd of 38,916, somewhat stunned with what they've seen. The Broncos did score the most recent try in the game, but the Warriors control things here at Lillie Moore to the tune of 36-6.
1: Knock on there by the Warriors is something we haven't seen all night. Their completion rate is around the 90% mark. It's been phenomenal. But this is the best patch of play I think we've seen from the Broncos all night, and they're just as likely to score some more points.
0: Stags, right-hand side of the scrum, gains a quick 10 now. He's 40 out, 20 in, eastern side. Moser off here now for Jordan Rickey, and Rickey collected there 30 out in the tackle of James Fisher-Harris. Moser across to his left now for Anderson, and now Duffy through the gap, bursting through Shibasaki, and he's cut down by Nicol Klugstar, and still a couple left in the set here now for the Broncos. Is trying to thread his way through here is Orbitz Tafa, who turned 27 on Tuesday, a former Dolphin. Comes the left-hand side now for the Broncos. Mam trying to catch Hillier on footed. Offloads back to Moser on second last play. Back now for Big Payne Haas. Shows away one tackler here. He breaks the legs tackle there of Halasima. Still going Payne Haas. Off to the corner here now as it's kept alive by Mariner. Flick pass clever to Stags. Stags slowed down there by Capewell. Now it's last play eventually for the Broncos. Great run from Payne Haas all the way to the sideline. Now Duffy's kick goes up in the air. Same part of the ground. 10 metres out, 10 in from the eastern side. Bobbled away by Anderson. Recovered somehow by the Broncos. Still the last play for Brisbane. Mam running kick, probing through here. He's chasing it, but the Warriors might get there first. And it's grounded in the in-goal area by Leah Tower. I think it was knocked on first, though, by the Warriors anyway. It'll be a line dropout regardless here for the Warriors, who lead 36-6 with 14 and a half left in this game. Back to Zane Bojack on the touchline.
2: Well, I wanted you to do a bit of a Ray Warren, somebody stop him, because what about Payne Haas? I reckon he beat about eight Warriors in that run. If you want to talk about dedication, he's showing commitment out there. They're going short here, the Warriors, Spriggy.
0: They will go short, and this does not go the required 10. So this will be Brisbane ball, 10 metres out from that northern line here with a chance for more consolation points for the home side.
1: Let's see what they can produce. As I said, this is the best football they've played all night, the Broncos. Far too late, but at least they're giving the crowd something to enjoy before they head out of the stadium.
0: 10 out, 10 in western side. It comes here to Xavier Willison, the game's most recent try scorer. And that Broncos pack. and rolls it back here. So a set restart, as you heard there from referee Wyatt Raymond. Moser to his right now for Mann.

0: Catch release to Duffy. They slip it to the right-hand side. Anderson off to Staggs. You're taken high by Khan Pereira. Ref White Raymond says, yes, it will be penalty going Broncos.
1: They're asking some really good questions of the Warriors' defence now.
0: Anderson's been clipped as well. I thought it was more the Staggs action here, but referee White Raymond's going to bring the play back. Anderson's getting up now.
1: Late, oh, good late. Oh, it's a high shot, yeah.
0: So that was the Stags one with Khan Pereira.
1: Yeah, and then
0: Anderson was passed, yeah.
1: He got part. So Anderson passed with absolutely hammered late, but the referee got for the high shot on Stags.
0: Anderson's still a little croppy in back place. Keep an eye on him, Zeno. 13 left in the game. Warriors 36, Broncos 6 here. Deep at the Caxton Street end of Lang Park. Moser across now for Duffy on the inside now here. For Willison, tries in back-to-back games for him against the Dolphins last week and, of course, here against the Warriors tonight. Duffy, wraparound ball here now for Ricky. And Ricky brought down here in the Fisher-Harris tackle. But Ricky's also played, of course, for the Kiwis internationally, the Māori All-Stars on a few occasions. Carrigan off, here it comes to Duffy, and now Mam, as it was passed behind the man out there in Karapani and out over the Western touchline. So, again, the Warriors hang on, I suppose, and they'll have more ball here. About 15 out from their own line. Northern end, Warriors 36, Broncos 6 with 12 left in the game. Back to Zane Bojack on the touchline.
2: Can I give a shout out to my good mate Stan the taxi man? He said there's a heap of Broncos supporters just walked out the front. He said, you know how I know there's a lot of them? I said, why is that? He said, because I was one of them.
0: Dave, also in the cab, says if the Warriors score 50, Brisbane can't win the comp. Yeah, very good, Dave. I think they've already gone up 50 a couple of times this year, the Broncos, I want to say, off the top of my head. 11:50 left in this first half, played by Eremia Tuaiva, and Healy dummy half off to find James Fisher-Harris, of course, won four premierships as a Penrith Panther. And comes back here on tackle three. Cut down 40 out from his own line is the big fella in Aaron Clark. He was also among their try scorers against the Panthers last week. Healy directs the pass left here. Amita Waiver on some run here. Halasima fends off one tackle there in Duffy. And he'll play it now a couple inside Broncos territory here for the Warriors on this last play. Through hands it comes left to right. Now the kick goes up from Tane to Apiki. Called forward down there by Anderson. And nailed 25 out from his own line by James Fisher-Harris. Warriors 36, Broncos 6, 11 left in this second half. NRL Saturday on ABC Sport with Brett Sprigg, Willie Moore and Zane Bojack.
1: Oh, interesting to see what the Warriors, how they attack in the last couple of minutes. They're obviously going to worry about a halves combination because they've lost Metcalf. So let's just see if we just see maybe a combination, two of Peaky filling in there at the moment, whether that's something they go with next week.
0: A run here from Auckland-born Dean Mariner against the Warriors. Carrigan feeds it back to Moser, centre field. Moser explodes away here. Off was out of the two of Peaky, tackle to Anderson. Now the kick from Mann, played out and recovered there by the Warriors.
1: Harris Tavita, beautiful catch.
0: So he gets up slowly here, Chanel Harris Tavita. And he'll play it eventually. He's just sort of cramming up a bit here, Zeno. 20 out, 20 in from the western side. And just takes his time here, Chanel Harris-Tavita. With 10 minutes left on the clock, Warriors 36, the Broncos 6, Zane Bojack.
2: Yeah, he's still getting treatment for that cramp. It's perhaps not a bad idea just to slow things down. I think the Warriors have got just a little bit frantic. They haven't been defending as well, and they haven't been as structured as Khan Pereira goes for a run. I thought he might have got taken high, Spriggy.
0: Yes, Stewart says the Hyphens are not playing as one, but they are literally becoming number one. Yeah, they're on their way, the Warriors, to be a number one contender. G'day, Brett, Billy and Zane. We really enjoy your professional commentary. We'd enjoy it more if you could call a Broncos, a try for our beloved Broncos. That's here they go, the Warriors. Nickel Klukstar back on the inside now for Healy. Goes the rest of the way from 10 metres out. And the Warriors respond here to what was the Broncos try a short time ago. Sorry, Tess, Sess and Baby Beck in the Western stand in front of us here. But the Warriors are in again. 40-6 kick to come. And the Sam Healy try with 9:20 left in the game.
1: Yeah, great work. For 55 metres out, they shoot down their right-hand side. That was very poor defence by the Broncos. A show and go by Nickel Klodstad. He beats Mam. He gets on the outside. is Jagielski and
2: Dayton Hunt.
1: Well, Sam Healy, a player I really think so valuable to the Warriors off the pine. He finished off a great run by the fullback. And he came up with a bit of a limp, Zeno. Neil Clodstad, so I don't know if he's hurt himself at all, but he was limping straight after he set up this try. But Sam Healy finished off a great play. Gets him past 40, kick to come.
2: I know you're a WA man, Spriggy, but I don't know whether you played much touch footy growing up, but Fair Dinkum, that was touch football right there, although we are going up to the bunker. Fair Dinkum, Hunt and Mam said, see you later, see you, CNK, and put Healy in. Wow, too easy.
3: Looking at the lead run here of Jacob, he's required to run to space or the inside shoulder. You can see at this point here, he runs an outline and runs at the outside shoulder of Jaden Hunt, who is inside.
1: No try.
3: Charles now takes that direct space created by the lead runner, which is an obstruction.
0: There we go.
3: We have a decision.
0: So it won't be a seventh try for the Warriors. Put a line through Sam Healy's 71st minute.
2: Can I just do this, Spriggy?
0: Yep. Yeah, rewind.
2: Yeah, no problems there. They were obstructed, Spriggy. Not touch football.
0: Good on you, Zeno. Peter, who's a Panthers supporter, says, I hate Reece Walsh, but that was unacceptable, referring to the tackle by Nicol Klugstar earlier. So, yeah, we'll discuss this as we go as to what kind of sanction awaits the Warriors fullback for that first half action, for which he was sin-binned. That's plenty of you saying should have been send-off. It may well be a few weeks' holiday for Charles Nicol Klugstar, despite the fact the Warriors look to be going deep into September, maybe October. Here goes Moser, inside 20 here now for the Broncos, off the back of that penalty. So this is only play two. Play it, anything out from that northern line here. Duffy, flat ball into Payne Haas, and he backs his way into the contact of Jacob Waven with 8:55 left on the clock here. Dummy half Moser for Brisbane. Carrigan to Duffy, immediately wrapped up down there by Nicol Klugstar. Legally this time, and a play it. 16 out, left-hand side of the post. Carrigan's strong centre-field run, takes a couple of defenders with him, and a play it now for the Broncos. Last play, 8 out from the Warriors' line. Moser back to Duffy, reaching for it now. Mam, he kicks, and there's no one there to gather it, apart from Nicol Klugstar, who in fact knocks it dead to force another Warriors goal line dropout. 36 points to 6 is the Warriors' lead here, with 8:20 left on the clock. Billy Moore on ABC Sport.
1: Yeah, on the left-hand side, they come in attack. Duffy holds the ball up nicely to Mam. And Mam, beautiful late kick through, well weighted. That's a bit of class there. We haven't seen much of it. It's too little too late, understand that. But that was classy play there by the halves combination of the Broncos. Another set of six.
0: And he does go the short dropout again here, Harris Tevita. They fly through the air. Laban might have knocked it on here for the Warriors. Indeed, it will be the Broncos' ball inside that northern end red zone now, which the Broncos are attacking in. Reverend Rooster says Ezra Mam is clearly the leader in air tackles in the NRL this year. Maybe a year with the in a lower grade would help him regain his mojo. Thank you, Reverend Rooster.
1: Scored 3 tries last week.
0: Yes, Ezra Mam, he did score a hat-trick against the Dolphins last week.
1: Didn't count, though. Ended up getting beaten.
0: He was on the bench, of course, at times earlier this year as well. Now he's the preferred 5-8 once more. Mam, there he is, wrapped up down there in the tackle of Healy and also Eremia Tuava, who'll play it. 14 out from that northern line. Moser fires it across here now for his Broncos teammate. 8 metres out now, and the man playing it out there is a man in Tafa. Mam back on the inside for Carrigan, and the acting skipper is put on his back. 7 out right-hand side of the post. Moser goes to the blind side now with a dummy and a spin-off one tackle, and Moser is held up a metre shy here for the Broncos with a couple left in this set. They trail by a 30-point margin. Haas versus receiver on the Duffy. The switch comes to the left-hand side. Anderson almost intercepted by Watmaser Lesniak, who tips the ball out over the western line here, 20 shy of that northern line. So more Broncos ball here, not far away from you, Zane Bojack, with 6.5 minutes left on the clock.
2: Well, look, the Broncos have done really well. If I have a look here at my book, what was it, 55 minutes, 36-0. So for the last 20 minutes or so, it's been 6-0 in favour of the Broncos. I mean, it's only small wins, but they've got to take something.
0: So, come across here, 15 out. Moser directs it to the right now for Payne Haas. And they get a set restart here as well. So the Warriors, discipline is sort of wilting here, but the game's in their keeping, Billy. As Moser goes to the left-hand side, Duffy off now for Willison. So back-to-back set restarts. So six more tackles again here for the Broncos. The count restarts as Willison gets up very slowly to play it there for Moser. Left-hand side of the posts. Comes now to Mam. Off now to Duffy. Goes wide now for Staggs. And taken on by Khan Pereira and also Halasino. Play at 12 out there, Staggs. Dummy half, Anderson. Across here now for the Broncos and brought to ground out there. Five shy, right-hand side of the post is that man in Ricky. Rolls it back there for Moser. Off to Carrigan, held tightly there by Mitch Barnett. Meter out, right-hand side of the uprights. Couple of plays left in this set now for the Broncos. Moser across now for Duffy. On to Mam in the corner of Shibasaki. Breaks the DWZ tackle. And now it will be, in fact, it's a second-last play now, in fact, for the Broncos. Cross it comes through hands to Mam and now Duffy. They shift from left to right. Anderson kicks and chases. And I reckon first to it there will be Halasima, who grounds the ball in his own in-goal. So another line dropout Warriors. Possession with the Broncos this last little while. But the Warriors still lead Billy Moore 36 points to 6 with 4:40 left.
1: Yeah, great D by the Warriors. Interesting in that passage of play, Halasima has getting cramp prevention right now to stress his hammy. He actually fell out of the defensive line, and it shows you how they're not reading what's in front of themselves, the Broncos. Their halves weren't working properly. They gave a bit of a rope a minute ago, but they were down on their left-hand side, the Warriors, and they couldn't go that way. They went right both times.
0: Drop out Harris. It's come away successful here for the Warriors as launching 20 out was Laban.
1: Good work, Warriors.
0: They get the ball back from that short goal line dropout. Here goes Laetawa, bounced off one and two tackles here. Haas plays marker there, 30 out from that northern end. But the Warriors on the attack with a 36-6 lead. By the way, full-time AFLW, Bulldogs 40, Gold Coast 14. Other scores I mentioned as well, we'll get to those shortly. Healy off to Mitch Barnett, now taken down there, down low by Ricky. Up top, Carrigan, five shy of the halfway. Healy back to his right now here for Tanner Stowers-Smith. A powerful second half for him, and he'll play at 40 out from Broncos line. Last play, Warriors, the lead of 30 here. As a probing ball goes into the back of Duffy from Harris to Vita. Not played out, says the referee, so it's still the last here as Healy's wrapped up by Duffy.
1: It calls that last play. You're right, it wasn't played out then. They've actually kicked it again, and they've got a set of
0: now
1: six.
0: Now it's going to reset. So here we go. The Warriors, and this ploughing run from Stowers-Smith. 20 out, 20 in, eastern side here for the Warriors. To a peaky dummy half here. Off to Harris Avita, and now Mitch Barnett backs his way into Payne Haas. And now Mitch Barnett will play it. 13 out from that southern goal line now. Healy comes to the blind side. On here now for Nicol Klukestad. Too quick for Payne Haas, but Haas and Anderson and make a desperate tackle on him. Meter out here for the Warriors. Healy off to Aaron Clark. And he finds the opportunity here to score some points. Tackled down there again, this time by Payne Haas. Six out left-hand side. Last play, Warriors. Healy goes left-hand side to Harris to Vita. And now here's Halasima. Despite being surrounded by three Brisbane Broncos, he scores a try in the corner. That wrecking ball, Leka Halasima. The club's leading try scorer last year. Score some late points here for the Warriors. 40-6 kick to come with 2.5 left on the clock.
1: They won't take this one off from Spriggy. Great play by the Warriors. Going in their left-hand side. Beautiful sweeping play. Stripped the Broncos of numbers. And rather than go to the winger, when you're as big as this guy, Leka the Wrecker, surrounded as you said, but there's no way they're going to stop him. Three guys around him, goes through Stagg, goes through Mariner, he's just too big, too strong. Well done, the left-hand winger here, sorry, left-hand centre for the Warriors. That gets him to 40, kick to come.
0: And I said, Zano, he was their leading try scorer last year. It's not been as fruitful for him this year by way of tries, but still having a fantastic contribution like Halasima.
2: Yeah, 7 tries this year, 20 for his career. Leka Halasima. I tell you what, I tweeted last week after watching that game against the Panthers, I was so impressed with him on the left-hand side. Absolutely torched Paul Alamotti. And I thought to myself, you know what? He is dead set a finals X-factor for the Warriors. I know Bill has mentioned that he he's a bit of a defensive liability, but if you get some good ball to him on that left-hand side and attack, the Warriors are going to score plenty of points in September.
0: Comes their seventh different try scorer tonight for the Warriors, and here is Chanel Harris-Tavita.

0: who's 22 out, the metre in from the eastern side. Broncos fans have made haste toward the exits. There's a passionate couple of blocks of Lars fans in that south eastern corner of the ground. It's fantastic. Here's Harris to Vita. Up goes his kick and it hits the crossbar. Bounces back in the field of play. So he's missed that one. And he is 4 from 6 tonight. Chanel Harris to Vita. Scoreline here is the Warriors 40, Broncos 6 with 90 seconds on the clock. Around the grounds, AFL third quarter. Hawthorn 58 leads Collingwood 48. And in Adelaide, halftime there, Melbourne 57 leads Port Adelaide 20. Earlier today, Canberra beat the Cronulla Sutherland Sharks 24-20 and Parra beat North Queensland by 2 points at Western Sydney Stadium. In the NRLW, the Titans beat the Dragons 26-10. Parra beat Canterbury 30 points to 18. And the Sydney Roosters 34 beat the Brisbane Broncos here 20. The Broncos, by the way, women, only played 2 games here. That's the second of them before finals. But keep in mind, no men's team means they might be less inclined to do a double header and have the game here at Lang Park, as was the case last year. So anyway, Roosters remain unbeaten in the NRL women's competition in round 7. Here's Jacob Laban on the resumption here now for the Warriors. 40 points to 6, 58 seconds left on the clock. Comes to Mitch Barnett in centre field. And he crawls toward that 40-metre line here in the tackle of Payne Haas. Of course, he'll replace Payne Haas next year. Haas off to South. Barnett comes to the Broncos. Here's Harris Demeter off here to Tuapiki. And now Lekka the Wrecker. Bounced off Staggs. Staggs still going with him here. Duffy gives chase. Halasima is still going here with ball in his keeping on this second last play. And goes to fend off that man Willison. 38 out from that southern line. It will be played now here by the Warriors with 20 seconds left on the clock. Comes across to Harris Demeter. It skids on the bounce here now for Laban. The back rower puts up the kick. Down toward the goals here where it's taken by that man out there in Mariner. And he will be playing at 5 out from his own line in these dying seconds. And I tell you what, the Warriors, it's been happening all year. They are an impressive team. And they've come here and they have utterly demoralised the reigning premiers. 40 points to 6 at the full-time hooter. The Warriors with their 15th victory of the year, making real claims, not just for top four, but for top two. They'll be equal second tonight, the New Zealand Warriors, and showing just why they are fancied so heavily in the premiership calculations, Billy Moore.
1: Oh, without a doubt, Spriggy, every facet of their game works. From their completion rates, their defensive integrity, their domination of the middle of the park, their backfield bringing the ball forward with power and passion, and the creativity of their spine. Even when they've got injuries and things look like they should get the wobble and come off the pace, they find a solution. And I tip his middle ear to Andrew Webster, their young coach, 44 years old. He took over the realm. He's in his third year. He has actually masterminded a club that is on the surge everywhere they play. People come to watch them because they're good to watch.
0: They sure are. And 20-0 was the halftime score. 40 points to 6 in the end with a consolation try to the Broncos and Xavier Willison. So we'll get some reaction from Zane Bojack down amongst the players. And of course, your text of welcome, 0467 920 222. We'll also wrap up, of course, the big day's footy across the men's and women's competitions between now and 10 o'clock Australian Eastern Time. So keep an eye on you, Zano, which is fantastic. You're always doing a great power of work here at Lang Park. As I say, the crowd has certainly thinned out. 58,916, the final crowd figure. If we get down to you, Zane, first of all.
2: Yeah, I'm down here with a very proud Wurundjeri man out of Wellington. It's Indigenous round, Katoni Staggs. You had your hands tied out there with big Lekka Halasima coming at you. What was that experience like?
3: He's obviously, it's not his main position. He's doing well for him. And I just had to do my job on him. And, obviously, he's a big boy and I knew how to get my body in front of him. And thought I did well on him today.
2: The last 20 minutes, the Broncos started to get some possession, started to put some things together. What was the story of this game? I mean, it was pretty tough for you guys from the outset, particularly losing Reece. I mean, I've got to ask you, Charles Nicol Klukestad just congratulated you, but do you think he should have been sent off for that hip drop?
3: It's a tough one. Obviously, the hip drop's you know, it's one of them things that you can go either way. So, yeah, obviously he got sent, but, you know, obviously losing Reese, it's, you know, we can't put it all on the Reese's back. We have a players out there that can slot straight in and do the job. So I felt like we just kept putting pressure on ourselves and, it wasn't going our way.
2: You guys were in this sort of form last year. Can you believe how good the Warriors are going this season?
3: Yeah, obviously they've been building for the last 3 or 4 years and I'll take my hats off to them. You know, they're stuck to it and, obviously they're chasing something that they've never really experienced to win a premiership. So I wish them all the best and, hopefully we can finish this year off, send our fans out on a high because they deserve it and, it's very disappointing.
2: Just finally, the Raiders, the Bulldogs and the Storm to finish. How important is it that you guys do show some fight in the next 3 weeks?
3: Oh, there's no doubt we're not showing. We're showing fight. We can't blame our efforts there. We're turning up. We just keep giving silly penalties, silly errors away. And, it's not where we want to be. And we hopefully turn around in the next 3 weeks.
2: Thank you, Katoni.
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0: Tony Staggs there with Zane Bojack here after the 40-6 defeat for the Broncos. Now 8 straight losses here at home with, as Zane said, 3 games to come. Away to Canberra next week. That's the 6 p.m. game on Friday. Then Melbourne here at home at Lang Park. Then Canterbury away. Just the one more home game to come, which may or may not be a Adam Reynolds farewell game. Let's get into the winners' camp here and hear from one of the Warriors. And Zane Bojack, Chanel's with you.
2: Yeah, I'm down here with Chanel, number 6. What a star he is. Mate, you end up having to take the kicks there, didn't you, because of Luke Metcalf. What about that? Another goal kicker going down.
4: Yeah, it's unfortunate for Matt. He puts a lot of work into his preparation, and I feel for the bloke. I'll go and check on him after this, but I just thought our middles really stood up under pressure, and we had a period there. We went down to 12, and usually in that period, you try and manage the game and try not to get too much fatigue under the legs, but I thought Loffy came out with a big play under pressure, and I think that was the theme of the night, just people doing their job.
2: Now, I got to ask you, you've had Tanner Boyd go down, you've had Tamari Martin go down, now Luke Metcalf. You've got Jack Cleary and you've got Luke Hansen, but you're the constant here. How hard has it been? You just keep having these revolving doors of halfbacks.
4: It's not hard. It's not hard for me because I've got good players around me. Like, I got Kurt Capewell, Leke Halasima and Lofi Kamperera on my edge, and halves would die to have that sort of calibre on the edge, and I'm just grateful to have them, and I've got middles that just work their ass off every game, and that makes it easier for me.
2: Yeah, you're going to another top 8 battle next week, taking on the Rabbitohs. You're ready to take on the Rabbitohs and Wayne Bennett, because they've been hitting some pretty good form in recent weeks as well.
4: Yeah, they had a solid win last night. They're playing some great footy at the moment, so we're going to have to be on our game, but we'll worry about that next week. We'll enjoy tonight.
2: All right, well, there's lots of Warriors supporters here that want to celebrate with you. Thanks so much for chatting to us, Chanel.
4: Thanks, brother. Appreciate
0: Chanel
4: it.
0: Harris, 3 to here for the Warriors. 4 from 6 tonight. He had a line break, a try of his own, of course, a try assist, 2 tackle breaks as well for Chanel Harris to Vita. I might get time for one more quick one, Zane. I've got a few things to wrap up as well from the day's footy here. You've had a big day as well, calling in rugby earlier today. We may yet hear from DWZ, who's just having a chat to SJ7, one of his old teammates, Sean Johnson. Hold tight. We'll see if we can... must be great seeing these guys have a nice little chin wag. Let's have a chat down to...
2: Sorry, bro. You sure?
0: He's going to see his family. Fair enough. He's brushed on it, which is not a nice thing to do. But anyway...
2: I think because they broke in anyway. There you go.
0: Fair enough, mate. That's all right. Zano... look, great stuff. We're going to wrap things up here with a few other things from earlier and look at this game and a few things out of this game. But give us your final summation, Zane, from your touchline vantage point, because there'll be a few things out of this, of course. The Charles Edward Klukes star, actually, we'll get one more from you. Down to you.
2: Yeah, quick one here. Got to grab him. One of my favourites, Kirk Hate. Well, what about that, mate? Coming back here, I know you're a former Bronco, but they're a different team to when you were here.
5: Yeah, mate, I love playing at Suncorp, you know, being a Queenslander, and to get a win against the old team makes me pretty happy.
2: What about this Warriors armada? You just got so many attacking threats. You lose your halfback tonight and just everyone slots in.
5: Yeah, I thought we handled that really well, showed a lot of resilience. Players, we studied the game pretty hard and being able to do that, playing multiple positions. So it's a credit to the team and how we handled it.
2: So you're very close now to second spot. What's the thoughts? You're thinking that you can make the crack that top two and get a home final in the first week?
5: Oh, mate, it'd be bloody nice to do that, but our thoughts are just keep getting better. We're on the up, and we're going to just keep training hard and working on what we're not good at and finding out where we can get better, and that's what we're doing.
2: I'll tell you what, I don't think you can play any better than you are at the moment. Really appreciate chatting to you, Kurt, and best of luck, mate, next week against the Bunnies.
5: Thank you.
0: Kurt Catewell, sounds a bit like you, Billy. You're very similar to the voice. Kurt Catewell there. Zaino, just a quick thought for you just to summarise from downstairs.
2: The Warriors are a great football team. They are right up to their nostrils in premiership contention, whereas the Brisbane Broncos, I'll let you in on a secret. I know what's going on in terms of this review and what they're looking to do next year. I can't tell you who it's going to be, but they've got a couple of specialists that are going to come in and be part of the defensive setup for next year. Madge has been doing it this year. The person they're bringing in, I think, is going to make a big difference to this club, put it that way.
0: Okay, thank you, Zane. As always, your efforts right across the day, and you're back tomorrow on the NRLW call for the game in Townsville. So looking forward to that. Broncos slumping to 6-15 now on the year. They'll stay in second last, Billy. 8 straight losses now at home. They've now lost 12 of their past 13 games overall this season. So that's sort of underlines the year that they're dealing with here. The Warriors have now beaten the Broncos in their last 4 out of their past 5 here. But give the Warriors their flowers. 7-1. Tries scored to Jacob Laban, Chanel Harris to Vita, Alofiana Khan, Pereira, all in the first half. Then it was Charles Nickel, Klukstar, Dallin Watney's a Lesniak in the second half, Ali Lea Tower and Leka Halasima versus just the one try for the Broncos, Xavier Willison. Luke Metcalf kicked 2 successful conversions from 3 attempts, and did his hammy. Chanel Harris to Vita was 4 from 6. He had 2 conversions, 2 penalties. And Charles Nickel Klukstar was sin-binned. More on that in a moment. Who are your 3 best players in the ABC Player of the Year, Bill?
1: I gave 3 to Chanel Harris to Vita. I thought he was superb. He lost his halfback early on. Didn't miss a beat. A try assist. Took over the kicking. 17 kicks for 524 metres. I thought he basically steered the machine around and did a wonderful job. 2 to Mitch Barnett. If you remember what... In the interview that Zaino had with Harris DeVita, he complimented his middles, and we talked about it during the call, how they own Main Street. And you've got to think, the opposition had Payne Haas, Pat Carrigan, Xavier Willison. So no mugs, but these guys own the middle. Mitch Barnett, 20 carries, 154 metres, 65 post-contact, 32 tackles. Aaron Clark, I gave him 1 point. I made mention there that I think there's a point that runs harder. As a small forward than he does, 16 carries, 126 metres, 47 post-contact, 24 tackles, all in 51 minutes. I thought it was wonderful. And that's when the game was won. I think that 55 minutes, they were leading by 36. And the Broncos came back after that, and he came off the field. So they won the middle, 85% completion, and Springy, just the meterage. The Broncos ran for 1,150-odd metres. The Warriors... 1,600. Oof. So 500 more metres. It's just a side that makes you realise, and Zaino mentioned about up to the nostrils in their contention to win this title in 2026. There's no reason they won't do that, and they're more than going to have 2 home semis, but they will have to come across the ditch the title.
0: To win the grand final, of course. You can't win it from Auckland, but that I haven't got the data in front of me, but certainly getting 2 home finals and double chance goes a long way to the grand final and the best possible path to taking on, who is it, the Roosters, the Panthers. We'll see how it all looks in a few weeks' time as far as that finals bracket. So your 3 best were Chanel, Harris, Tevita with 3, 2 for Mitch Barnett and 1 to Aaron Clark in the ABC Rugby League Player of the Year. So, next week, Warriors are away to Souths. That's at Stadium Australia in the Saturday 5:30 game. Then they've got Newcastle at home at Mount Smart. Then they've got Manly at home as well. So, 2 home games to finish the Warriors, which is certainly something.
1: Broncos
0: away against Canberra. Then Melbourne here at home. Then Canterbury away.
1: They quite likely could lose all 3 if they play the way we just saw it. They could lose all 3 because Canberra had a massively disappointing year for mine as well. But they've been thereabouts. Like they lost last week. They won this week. They had a good win earlier on against Cronulla, which is quite... I guess the Cronulla campaign looks like it's got the wobble spring at just the wrong time.
0: Yeah. look, from what I can gather, I've sort of canvassed, you know, the text messages, I looked at social media. No one's defending Townsend Cook Stars

0: tackle there on Reece Walsh.
1: Yes.
0: What's an adequate sanction for the Warriors fullback?
1: Minimum two, probably four. It'd be in that 2-4 zone.
0: Yeah, if you're looking at examples where hip drops, be it accidental or incidental, have been, you know, given 3 or 4 weeks, that's probably in the 3 or 4 weeks at least.
1: I would think so. Yeah, two would be very light. So what does that mean? It means
0: they might draw a line at the last, you know, say, okay, end of the season. So 3 games and he's back for finals. I know it sounds weird, but they might just think, okay, that's enough. End of regular season and he's back for the finals. But
1: yeah, I think one thing will come up into the play there is how bad is the injury to Reece Walsh, whether, you know, it may be season ending as well. So I think you're right. It'll basically mean that we won't see Nicol Klodstad until finals.
0: Do the Broncos lack leadership? I mean, Adam Reynolds, we may see him back for one last game. I think he, as I said, might have made peace with the fact that might not happen. Of course, the idea is that they are auditioning Tom Duffy for that lead number 7 role next year. But where do things fall apart for the Broncos? Of course, losing is a habit. So you've lost, what, 12 or 13 games now, 4 in a row since their last win, and haven't won a game here at home in their last 8 starts at Lang Park.
1: That's stunning stat, stunning.
0: Yeah. So is it leadership? What is it?
1: I think it's a combination of factors, but first and foremost, it's the process, the simple things, the 1%ers. Their completion rates are poor. Their decision-making defence is not right. And every time they build a little bit of momentum, they're the ones that pop their own balloon through mistakes. And when you remember last year, Spriggy, they had that great run at the back end of the year, and they were giving away 14, 16, 18 points lead. But when they switched on, they got into the groove, they stayed there. They just can't seem to hold the pressure in 2026. I talked about the 1-2 punch, Carrigan and Haas. We haven't seen that all year. I'm not sure where that's disappeared to. And obviously, the older players are 1 year older. And, you know, I do agree with... I saw some comments by Joey that I just don't think their pathways, the flow through of players, it doesn't seem to have a pattern to what they're trying to achieve.
0: And meanwhile, the Warriors, they are equal second, trailing the Panthers by 10 points on 4 and against. So I mentioned the Warriors run home. Panthers have got, in these next 3 weeks, Melbourne away, Canterbury and the Tigers at home. So they can put a score on those three teams, the Panthers, and kick ahead of the Brisbane, ahead of the Warriors, and thwart the Warriors' attempt at finishing second. But that's how it looks on the ladder at the moment. So Roosters are a game clear on top. Panthers, Warriors second. Finns a game behind them.
1: The Finns, what do they finish with? Because obviously they're looking to push their way and stay in the top four.
0: Dolphins, Para, Roosters, Gold Coast. Mixed bag.
1: Yep.
0: Should beat Para and Gold Coast. And then the Sharks, of course, they've fallen apart too. Let's get to that, actually, because a Braden Trindle shoulder injury further marred another loss for Cronulla Sutherland. And you can't help but question their credentials off the back of the loss last week. Yes, the top eight is all but locked up, but the Sharks' real premiership tilt takes a big hit. We'll get to all of that. Let's get the summary of the game with Andrew Moore, Luke Lewis and Michael Carayannis.
2: Spree, is a thoroughly entertaining game. You thought for most of it that Cronulla was going to win the game because their attack created plenty of opportunities. But a huge problem for the Sharkies, a dislocated shoulder suffered by 5'8 Braden Trindle in the 6th minute when he crossed to score a try. It was the first try of the game, but he instantly indicated he was in trouble with that shoulder and went straight through the tunnel not to return. In the end, Cronulla started magnificently. They led 8-0 in no time, but then Canberra scored 2 quick tries in the first quarter of the game to Xavier Savage and Owen Paddy, and they were back on track. Jed Stewart added a try in the 33rd minute. Teague Wilton hit back for Cronulla. Anyone's game at the break. 18-14 Raiders. 1 try apiece in the second half. When Will Kennedy scored in the 51st minute, Cronulla hit the lead 20-18. But then that only lasted 6 minutes before Joe Tarpany, a magnificent individual try from a front rower, put Canberra in front to stay 24-20 before a crowd of 12,358. Luke Lewis on Canberra firstly. That's a hell of a win for them because it looked like a million times they were going to get beat today.
3: Yeah, it was a massive win for Canberra. They started off really, really slowly, and then obviously it was, I thought, you know, Cronulla Sharks by how many in the first 10 minutes? And then they took that early 2 points. Trindle scored that great little try from his kick. But then when he went off, they did lose their way a bit. And then the Canberra Raiders, they slowly worked their way in into the game. But that little bit of a right-hand shift and then Savage down that side on was brilliant to watch. And they were just sort of on from there. But they started slow in the second half. But for me, the

0: Canberra's defence, it's the best I've seen it for them for a long time. They had to turn the Sharks away. They're on their goal line for a long time. Felt like the Sharks were always attacking their line, but they got away with a really nice win and a tough-fought win, and they want to send off, obviously, Papa before he leaves the club.
1: Michael Carrianis, it's a costly loss for Cronulla, isn't it? Not only for top four hopes, but obviously with Braden Trindle, who's been with Blake Brayley, their best player this year.
2: Yeah, he's been their most dominant half, and they look lost without him on the field. And not having a traditional half on the bench or a guy that can play half sort of made him so disjointed, I guess, with the footy. And, you know, a lot was on Nico Hines' shoulders, and he just couldn't get the job done for him tonight, because they had a lot of opportunity, a lot of possession, a lot of territory late in that game, and just really struggled to look like scoring. So massive concerns for the Cronulla Sharks, who 2 weeks ago I had them as a premiership contender. Now they're outside the eight.
1: How difficult is it? How difficult is it, Louis, psychologically? They'd won 9 out of 10. They were on a real roll, Cronulla, and now they've lost to the Dragons and Canberra, this game at home, obviously. Now they're outside the top four. How hard is it for them to refocus in these last 3 weeks and try and battle their way back in?
0: I don't think it's that hard for them. Like, obviously, Fenua Blake will come back. Obviously, Trindle's a big question mark, yeah? But I do believe that he will get through the season with whatever he's got there. So I'm expecting to have next week off and rest the shoulder, and then I reckon he'll come back and play the remainder of the season. But I think they'll be okay. I'm pretty confident they still work their way back up there into that top four, but they'll finish fourth now.
1: And for Canberra, MC, a case of what happened this year? Minor premiers last year, despite some predicting them to get the wooden spoon. And this year, it's just never got going for them, and yet they produce a gutsy win like this today.
2: Despite some not picking them in the eight this year, they haven't made the top eight, Andrew. So there's poor. They've had glimpses of it, even in the game. Like, they did their best to throw it away at times.
1: They did.
2: Kyle Weeks, the try where he conceded that try off a pass of a Jed Stewart. He dropped the ball, and you know, Will Kennedy scooped it up to score. So
1: that's one of the worst errors leading to a try ever seen.
2: Yeah, they had a couple of those moments. So that's why it made the performance of Cronulla, you know, it wasn't like Canberra came in with a red hot. Canberra came with effort.
1: Yeah.
2: Right? They lacked a lot of an execution. So, you know, their effort was there, their line speed, their commitment defensively was there, but they weren't great. And that's the concern for Cronulla. It's not like they were beaten because Canberra came out and put a 10 out of 10 performance.
1: All right, Michael, thank you. Thank you, Louis. ABC Player of the Year points from Luke Lewis. 3 to Joe Tarpany, the inspirational Canberra captain. 2 to Tom Starling. Only played about 25 minutes off the bench, but he changed the course of the game. And 1 point to Cronulla's hooker, Blake Brayley, as the Raiders beat the Sharks, Briggy, 24 points to 20.
3: Thank you, Andrew. And then at Western Sydney Stadium, the Cowboys' top eight credentials went on the line, kind of. They're still more than likely a chance of getting there, of course, with the bye to come and a fairly soft run home. But the Eels pipped them, and Glenn Lauder has the wrap alongside Dean Halitau.
4: Wow, Spriggy, I think we're still almost catching our breath, because that was an epic between Parramatta and the North Queensland Cowboys. 11 tries, similarly to their game up in Townsville earlier in the season when it finished 33 points to 30. There was plenty of coil, including a penalty try. Both teams coming back and forth to lead at various points. But in the end, despite the North Queensland Cowboys being higher on the ladder and looking for a place in the top eight at season's end, it was the Parramatta Eels who came up with a 32 points to 30 victory. Dean Halitau watched the game alongside me. It was a thriller. We saw pretty much the try of the season from Tom Chester, but it was the Cowboys who fell short. And on the back of some good early work from Parramatta, it was a game that was an arm wrestle, and the momentum shifted so many times in that game.
5: Yeah, and that's what we've come to expect from the Cowboys, at least in terms of their attacking ability and their strike. They have leaked a lot of points this year, which we've seen again tonight, but they can score, and they've got so much strike and players that when they handle the ball, they've got skill, and they really present challenges to the opposition defence. They did that tonight, but the Eels were similar in the way they approached things. There was some really good play to start the game, some good footwork, some loose defence. It felt like the Cowboys had missed the jump. Their defence was lacklustre in that probably opening 15 to 20 minutes. But once they got themselves back in the game, they got their fair share of possession. They were able to start scoring tries, and, you know, it looked like they they should be on their way to a top eight finish, and they were playing some really good footy. Unfortunately, they did come up short, as you said, and it was probably one that they would look back and think there's a lot of places they could have fixed things up to get the result more in their favour.
4: Mitchell Moses was outstanding again this evening. He was heavily involved in a few tries. The way he took the ball to the line, which he doesn't do very often. Matthew Elliott was talking about that in the call as well. But certainly the way that he was linking up with his outside backs as well, and the positivity

0: and the way that Josh Adokar got back into the try scoring run of things on the left hand side after a lovely kick through from Ronald Volkman. But the halves and the outside backs caused North Queensland a lot of problems today.
1: Yeah, well, Mitch Moses is a competitor, and no doubt that he lets his teammates know the role that he wants them to play or where he needs them to be on the field, or he corrects them on the run quite a bit. So he's always present in games, he's always visible, he's always seen.

0: by that 2 points and ultimately seal the win for them. But, you know, he's an experienced guy and he's someone that no doubt the other players look to for direction on the field, and he provided that at times in the game tonight.
1: So the Cowboys, 5 tries to Reid Marnie, Braden Burns, Jackson Purdue, Reuben Cotter and Tom Chester with what perhaps could go down as the try of the season in the 57th minute. Scott Drinkwater kicking 5 from 5. Helam Lukey was sin-binned. He was also placed on report, as was John Bateman for the North Queensland Cowboys. For Parramatta, they scored a double through Talon De Silva. One of those was a penalty try after a professional foul from Reuben Cotter. The other tries to Upper Twiddle, Ronald Volkman, Josh Adokar and Jordan Samrani. Mitch Moses didn't have a great night off the boot, 4 from 7, but it was enough to get home by 32 points to 30, Spriggy, over the Cowboys.
2: Thank you, Glenn. Thank you, Shop. Okay, that's today's action done. Billy, just quickly, we've had, 30-plus hours to stew on this. Billy Slater having resigned his post as Queensland Maroons coach.
3: Yep.
2: And unlike New South Wales, there's no, or at least there wasn't yesterday, no obvious successor to that role. So as it stands right now, who is Billy Moore's preferred option for Queensland coach? For
3: Cameron
2: next year?
3: Smith.
2: Okay.
3: If he wants a job, it's his. It's not like he'd have to go up and discuss or try and win the job. If he wants it, it's obviously his. I would imagine he's been in the system assisting Billy for the 5 years and been around the side in a assistant role, even further back, but just watching overseeing. He's involved with the Broncos as well. So if he wants, it's his. Does he want it? I'm not sure. I hope he does. Had a good chat with Zane Bojack, and he mentioned the other possibility that I think it could really come to the fore. Kevin Walters, after coaching Australia this year's World Cup, if he decided that he wanted to take that job.
2: Yes, take it back.
3: Take it back. And I'm sure that if Cameron Smith doesn't want it, then that would be a very viable option.
2: Okay, appreciate your insights and your perspective as always, Billy. Tomorrow, coverage from midday with Andrew Moore, Luke Lewis and Matthew Elliott. They will be at Western Sydney Stadium for the pre-game show ahead of West Tigers v St George Illawarra. That's the 4 o'clock game. At 2 o'clock, though, Hunter Stadium is the location for Newcastle and the Gold Coast Titans. Glenn Lauder, Dean Halitau and Bridget Murphy on the call there. The Knights can shoot up into home final contention and on the verge of top four with a win there. Bradman Best withdrawn from the side with a calf strain, so Fletcher Hunt plays in the centres tomorrow. And Phoenix Crossland back from a calf issue, returning at hooker. The Titans have a potential debut. Bodie Sharpley, the new name on the bench, the young back row. I love the name Bodie as a Gold Coast name as well. Obviously, his parents were surfies. and then the 4 o'clock game, Dragons v Tigers. Gutherson's out with a knee, replaced by Matt Fienge in at fullback, so that is consequential there. The fun continues with the NRLW, so the Sunday evening game to close round 7, which will be in Townsville. The North Queensland Cowboys hosting the Cronulla Sutherland Sharks, which you'll hear with Zane Bojack, Karina Brown and Ash Sartor. In the other NRLW games tomorrow, still to come in NRLW round 7, leading into that one. Those other games tomorrow will be Knights v Raiders, West v the Warriors, and then Cowboys Sharks, our broadcast game to finish off tomorrow evening. Earlier today, Gold Coast beat the Dragons 26-10 in the NRLW. Parra beat Canterbury 30 points to 18. And here at Lang Park, the Roosters 34 remained unbeaten. They beat the Broncos 20. Cricket day 4 in Darwin, back tomorrow as well, with Australia still looking to come back from a deficit, which currently stands at 67 runs. Australia 4 for 161. Coverage there available as always via ABC Listen. Just look for the cricket ball button. Thank you, Billy.
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2: 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Be it on the West Coast or the East Coast over here. Thank you to Zane Bojack. Thank you to Peter Scott, to the cult figure Adam Jones, and to you right across the day as well. 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
4: 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This is the show that takes you inside the hearts and minds of our biggest sporting stars and finds out what drives them to greatness. We'll also hear some fascinating insights from the people who know them best and the music that has soundtracked their remarkable lives. Well, what a year it's been for my next guest, one of the highest profile players in NRL. He was part of the premiership-winning West Tigers team in 2005 and has steadfastly captained the side since 2008. He's played for his state and country and put in a history-making performance for New South Wales in the 2012 State of Origin. But recently, it's the challenges he's faced off the field which have most defined him, including the loss of his most important influence and no doubt his greatest fan, his mum. Before we meet the softer side of one of NRL's toughest competitors, let's see the harder side in action.
5: He plays it to Farah. Farah gets the ball away to Bird. Wrap around with Farah. On it goes then to Carney. On it goes now to Brett Stewart. And Brett Stewart for the line. Can he get the ball down? Brett Stewart thinks he might have.
6: Now, did he get the ball
7: going at Thurston, Darius Boyd and Greg Inglis? Now, does he get it down?
8: Oh, that's a try.
5: Involved this time, Lewis and Cray involved, and Gallen as they're making sure that Queensland don't get some easy meters out of their own end. Hodges plays it to Smith, and on it goes to Hannett, and Hannett's met by Robbie Farrie, second very heavy tackle in this set. 15 meters their own side of halfway. The big fella, the ball comes away, the Farrah throws a dummy and goes on his own, and he's put down about, no he's not, he got a ball away, it went away to Gallen, Gallen gets it on to Carney, Carney gets it away to Bird, and Bird's tackled about 5 metres out, last play, ball played to Farrah, Farrah puts the grubber kick in, and it, would you believe, brilliantly fielded by Cameron Smith underneath the goalpost, saves the day for Queensland.
7: That was brilliant.
4: Robbie Farrah, welcome to Inside Edge, thanks for being here.
9: Pleasure.
4: Does the 2005 grand final feel like 7 years ago or does it feel like yesterday?
9: It's funny. It kind of feels both. The memories feel like it's yesterday, but, you know, looking back, the career goes so fast and before you know it, you know, I was 21 at that stage. I'm 28 now towards the back end of my footy career and you kind of think, where are those 7 years gone? So hopefully I'll get another opportunity before the end of my career to play another grand final and hopefully win one.
4: You go from one of the kind of new kids on the block to sort of one of the mentor players pretty quickly in the sport, don't you?
9: Yeah, you do. Obviously, at that time, I was one of the young kids in the team, a carefree attitude, just out there having fun. And now, as you said, a senior player and a leader, captain of the team. And I'm playing with guys that are 19, 20. It kind of makes me feel old.
4: Oh, dear. Imagine how the rest of us feel, Robbie. Do you think that you appreciated, like, you know, walking in to play a grand final? Do you think you know, because they're not easy. It's not easy to get to the grand final. And you probably don't know that till you're a bit through your career and you realise you're not always going to be there every year. Do you think that day you realise, you know, this might never happen again?
9: I think I appreciated it. Definitely, you know, I was a footy nut, you know, right through my younger years growing up. And I knew how much it meant and it took to win a grand final. So, you know, for me, I knew it was a big occasion. And if we'd lost, you know, I don't know how I would have reacted, but thankfully we won. You know, I was young at that time and I really enjoyed it. I celebrated pretty hard for 5 or 6 weeks after that. And it's not that I didn't appreciate it. I think you always think that you'll get another opportunity, but, you know, slowly as the years go by, you understand that opportunity might not come. So, you know, I'm grateful that we did make the most of it on that particular night.
4: What, any lingering memories, anything really stand out about either the lead up or the post, the game itself, or even during the game?
9: Oh, lots of things. I remember the whole week, you know, I was a nervous wreck. You know, lots of people tell you to enjoy grand final week because, you know, it's such a great experience. But, you know, for me, I just wanted to play the game. There were so many different promotions and fan days and little, you know, media commitments that we had. And, you know, for myself, that was agitating me. I just wanted to get out there and play. And I found grand final week very hard to deal with. You know, I think, you know, I remember the night before we stayed at our teammate Dean Halitau's house, myself, Dean, and Benji. And I think being around each other helped calm the nerves instead of being at home alone. And the coach gave us the option of whether we wanted to stay in a hotel the night before with the team, but we wanted to stick to our routine, which got us there, and we didn't want to change anything. So we decided to stay at home. And for us three, we stayed together and cooked dinner and hung out and tried to keep each other nice and relaxed. And then obviously once the full-time siren went, I remember it was just a massive sense of relief.
4: Let's just get this thing started, yeah.
9: Yeah, oh, no, I mean, after we'd won at the full-time siren, you know, a lot of the boys were celebrating and cheering, and I was too, but I think the major feeling I had was just relief.
4: Right, that it was over.
9: That it was over and that we'd won. And yeah, and then I remember obviously the lap of honour and seeing my family in the crowd, and that was obviously a special moment. And, you know, Mum and Dad were in tears and made me cry, which... I think was shown on national television, so that was a bit embarrassing. But yeah, it was obviously emotion spilled over, and yeah, definitely, if not the best day of my life, one of the best days of my life.
4: Well, very proud moments for immigrant parents from, you know, Lebanon who came over here, and there their son is at the elitist level at the, you know, one of the biggest sports in the country. I mean, doesn't get much better than that for Mum and Dad, does it?
9: Yeah, that's right. And you know, they were always, I guess, a bit hesitant about me playing rugby league, you know, but they supported me right the way through. And especially my brothers and my sister, they, you know, we grew up, you know, we're in a sporting family. We loved any sorts of sport, cricket, you know, rugby league, tennis, soccer, you know, you name it. We used to be out in the street playing, you know, till the sun came down. And, you know, my brothers, obviously, yeah, it meant a lot to them as well to see me on that stage. And you know, to go out there and win a grand final was just beyond my wildest dreams.
4: Wow. And so young too. But then it's about sort of backing that up. What do you think has changed the most about you in terms of your attitude towards your life and your sports since then? What do you know now that you didn't know then?
9: Not much. I'm a pretty fierce competitor. I don't like losing. So whether it be a game of... you know, marbles at home or a grand final, it's or a game of cards with the boys, whatever it may be, I just don't like losing. I think that's a big makeup of who I am, and you know, I guess defines me as a footy player. I like to compete and I don't like to lose, so I'll do whatever it takes to win. And you know, I think the things that have probably changed in my game is the progression of me as a leader and a captain. And you know, there were times in the past where, you know, I hated losing so much that, you know, I wouldn't talk to family and friends for 2 days afterwards because I was so grumpy. But I understand now as a leader that I can't do that, and I've got other people relying on me. And
4: yeah, who need you to support them through it, really, don't they?
9: Yeah, that's right. And obviously, if I'm down, I'm not talking to anybody. That's going to affect them, and that's going to give them doubts and concerns. So, you know, I need to be positive even after a loss. I need to try and pick the boys back up again and make sure that we're ready to go the week after. So I think the major changes in myself are probably those those aspects of you know, the leadership and of being a senior player.
4: Now, you had a fantastic State of Origin campaign this year, Robbie. Was that really satisfying for you?
9: Yeah, it was. You know, obviously, you know, I've been waiting for this opportunity for a while. I got the chance to play State of Origin in 2009, and you know, after two games, I lost my jersey, and I thought I played well in the first game. The second game, I was disappointed with my performance. And you know, as a footy player, you always want that opportunity to redeem yourself, and I never got that at that time in 2009.
4: Which must be really frustrating, right? Like, talk me through that, because you get this limited opportunity, you know, and it's like the Olympics, isn't it? You know, like that swimmer who swam a world record, an Olympic record, but in the heats and in the relay, but not in her final. You know, because you get this small window, and it how do you deal with knowing that you haven't done your best, maybe, or haven't performed to the way you know you can?
9: Yeah, it's hard because, as I said, I never had that opportunity to redeem myself. I was hoping to get that chance in the third game of that year, but the coach and the selectors at the time obviously decided to go in a different direction. I had to sit back and be patient and wait for that opportunity to come. And obviously, I had to wait till this year, so two or three years later, and this time around, I was ready, and you know, I was going to do everything I could to make sure that I wasn't going to give my jersey back to anyone. So that's the way I went into this Origin series, and you know, very satisfied with the way I played.
4: So 63 tackles in game two. a record number. Could you feel that as it was happening? Like, were you thinking to yourself, man, I'm taking a lot of guys down in this game?
9: You can sense that they kept running at me to try to tie me out, I think, because in that particular game we didn't have a backup hooker on the bench. So the plan was for me to play the 80 minutes, which I'd never done before in State of Origin. So I think Queensland knew that as well. So I think they were trying to chew up the petrol in me, and they kept running at me. I didn't know exactly how many I'd made, but with the adrenaline, and you just do what you got to do, and that's what I did. They kept running at me, so I just kept trying to bring them down. So it wasn't until after the game that I was told how many I had made, and I was pretty proud of that, because I think the question mark was always over the defensive aspect of my game at that level. And
4: you can't argue with 63 tackles. Here's a few reasons why not to run into Robbie Farah. We're only doing this because when we come back, your brother's going to be sitting here, and we thought, since he's likely to humiliate you, we just should build you up show that you really are a tough guy.
9: This is
4: Robbie Farah in action in game two of the State of Origin. So we welcome Robbie's older and far better looking brother, Jason, to Inside Edge. Thanks for coming in and being with us. Jason Farah, yay!
6: Thank you for having me.
4: What was it like growing up with Robbie? How much older? Just a couple of years, obviously, right?
6: Jeez. Flattery will get you far. Now I'm about 10 years older than Robbie. Yeah.
4: Now, there's five kids in the family, right?
6: There is, yes.
4: So one sister right at the top, poor thing. How did she go growing up with you?
6: She made
4: boys?
6: A smart decision to get married at a very young age.
4: Did she?
6: Left the family
4: get
6: home.
4: The hell
6: she was married
4: there.
6: At the age of 21, I think. So, she was out there early. But, I think as younger brothers, we looked after her pretty well.
4: Did you? Yeah. And did you look after each other? What was it like growing up?
6: Yeah, right. Yeah, look, we're a very close family. We were then, we are now. Obviously,
4: he's the youngest. Was he a bit of a sook, or was he pretty tough?
6: He can be a sook, yeah. Growing up playing, as Robbie mentioned earlier, playing a lot of sport as kids growing up. We played cricket, football.
4: Everything.
6: That was our lives, really, and especially during cricket, if Robbie got out and generally off the first ball when I bowled it to him, he would throw the bat and run.
8: He was a sore loser. I didn't like losing.
6: He was very much a sore loser.
4: Yeah.
6: And he didn't like losing at that very young age.
4: Did you think could you tell he was sort of especially talented at sport?
6: Oh, look, he was always talented at sport. He not only limited to rugby league, he was a very good tennis player, very good cricket player, played cricket. With a lot of older people, and still would hit 50s and 100s very often against them. Look, he was always very good at sport. If you ask me whether I thought he'd achieve what he has achieved in his career, as an older brother, you never really think that is something that your brother can achieve. But obviously, we're very proud of what he has achieved, and proud to be his brother.
4: Do you think you could have followed another sport? Was there a reason you did rugby league feel especially good to you?
9: Yeah, well, I started off playing tennis. I wanted to be a tennis player as
4: Did
9: a kid.
4: Yeah.
9: And then I got into cricket and footy, and I think I enjoyed those two because of the team aspect and obviously being around your friends, at training day in, day out. And I think I got to an age at about 16 where I was playing rep cricket for Petersham, and I was playing rugby league, and obviously playing the both became too much, and I had to choose, and I went down the path with rugby league.
4: Now, your parents migrated here about 40 years ago. Your dad married your mum, Sonia, and over they came. And what do you think life was like for them starting out in Australia? Did they tell you many stories about the early days? Do you remember much?
6: Look, I don't remember a lot. I have little doubt it would have been tough for them. I mean, they had very little by way of resources, barely spoke much English. Mum, never worked a day in her life. Your dad went out and worked and, built everything that they could to give us the best opportunities and best education they can in life. I have little doubt it was very difficult for them in the early stage of their lives and their time here in Australia. Their whole existence was pretty much about making sure that us kids had the best opportunities in life. And
4: they do well? We've got a lawyer in the family, a physiotherapist in the family. You've got a rugby league hero in the family. They must be very proud. I know that you lost your mum earlier this year, which must be hard to explain what a devastating sort of intrusion that is on your family life. I mean, it's not something you really think about, I guess, till it happens to you. How are you all coping with it?
6: Look, as you say, it was devastating. It still is devastating. It's only still very raw. What Mum went through was difficult. It's not something that any family should go through. It is devastating. You know, Mum was the matriarch of our family. She was, you know, she everything revolved around her in the family house. You know, Dad does very little around the house, as most Lebanese fathers do or don't do. And, you know, Mum was very much, you know, the mothering type. You know, her whole existence, as I said, was about making sure us children and the grandchildren had everything that they needed in life.
4: Was it like one of those houses growing up at the Farrows where there were just people over all the time? Was it just people coming and going the whole time?
6: Well, one of my mum's great strengths was her cooking, so all our friends loved staying over after a day of playing touch footy or cricket, and they'd be you know, guests at our family dinner every night because of the fact that Mum was such a great cook. But yeah, we had a lot of other, you know, friends and family dropping in forever and a day around the family.
4: It's a lovely way to grow up. I know that she was also, and your family's been such a big part of your football team, of the Tigers. How did football just become just so huge in the family? Was it really just your involvement and then your parents just got more and more involved? And
9: well, we always just grew up supporting it. Obviously, Dad and Mum first moved out here, they lived in Redfern, so Dad was a South Sydney supporter. They used to play at Redfern Oval, and he was just around the corner. And then obviously we moved to our family house in Campsie, which is right around the corner from Belmore Sports Ground, where the Bulldogs used to play, and I think in the 80s when the Parramatta Eels played as well. So my two elder brothers grew up supporting the Parramatta Eels, and myself and my other brother Eddie were Bulldogs supporters. So we used to have fights and rivalries all the time within the household, and I think our love for rugby league and sport in general just grew from that. And myself, playing day in, day out with family and friends and my brothers, I just grew up wanting to be a footy player.
4: Do you appreciate it every day that you are one? Do you find yourself taking it for granted sometimes?
9: I look, like anything, I think you take it for granted sometimes. There's times where it gets tough and you forget about, why you love it so much or how you're doing something you love. And I had an old coach who always used to tell me, this is better than laying bricks 6 o'clock in the morning. So I think sometimes you just need to remind yourself that there's a lot worse things I could be doing, and there's a lot of people out there doing a lot harder than I am, and I am doing something I love. I'm getting paid to do something that I love. So I've got to make sure I don't take that for granted.
4: Now, with all those brothers, I'm sure there's a lot of expert opinion about how you play every week. How do you deal with that? Jason, are you inclined to give him? I mean, is it hard to watch him and go, do you feel like you should give him advice? Do you want to? Does he want you to?
6: I get asked that question. He might tell you something different, but I leave him alone, to be honest with you. I mean, I'm no expert, even though other people might disagree on that comment. I mean, I haven't played rugby league, so I don't understand the ins and outs of it. I mean, I obviously have an opinion, and sometimes I do share it with him, but most of the time I think I leave it to him. I mean, he knows much better than I do, but he probably wouldn't listen anyway.
4: Is there anyone in the family you would go to and go, what did you think about?
9: I know myself how I've played. I'm the first to admit if I've played poorly. I don't need anyone telling me that, but I think growing up, my brothers were pretty hard on me, especially my brother, brother David, who, I'd play a game of football and I might have scored 3 tries or, and I thought I went well, but he'd always remind me about the drop ball I had or the mistake or the missed tackle. And I think sometimes that makes you better. You might think you're going well, but there's always ways you can improve. And I always appreciate the opinions of my brothers and my friends, and it's good that they're honest too. I don't want them lying to me and pretending that I'm going well when I know I'm not.
4: I get the feeling that would really happen. you must have been really proud of him at State of Origin. Isn't it terrible how life works out that such an amazing thing was happening for Robbie professionally, but obviously your mum was incredibly sick. That these two things can sort of exist at the same time is unfair and unfortunate. Was she aware of how well he played? Was Sonia aware of how well Robbie was playing?
6: Yeah, look, she did. She got to watch that second game in hospital. I was with her in hospital till maybe an hour and a half before kickoff, and we were still trying to convince the doctors to let us take her to the game, but she wasn't well enough. And she felt that she'd let Robbie down in some respects, not being there for him, because, she knew how much he wanted her there and had gone to the effort to make sure that she was most comfortable at the game if she was able to make it. But unfortunately, as we now know, she was

0: doing a lot harder than doing a lot harder than we all actually expect the thought she was doing at that time. And we lost her a few days after, which was, the most devastating thing that's happened, in all our lives. It's hard to express in words, but she was proud of me. She watched the game from her hospital bed, and she was probably the proudest person in all of New South Wales that night.
1: I'm sure she was. Is it hard, Robbie, as you say, you don't want to lose. When something like this happens, though, in your life, because I think that we don't often, we take for granted life itself. We're not all walking around going, how long is this going to last? Because we don't know. When something like this happens, though, you really are forced to sort of contemplate these questions. Is it hard to care about winning so much when something like this happens? You know what I mean? Like, do you sort of go, oh, it's just football, when you have something to give you so much perspective in life? Has it changed anything like that for you?
2: Yeah, definitely. And as you said, finding the motivation to go out there and win when there's it's just a game really. And having lost mum, and I had to go and play that third Origin game, and kind of kept myself distracted for that because I knew how important it was. But then coming back home, and it all kind of reality kicks in. And then there's days where, yeah, you kind of think, oh, where's the mo where's where am I going to find my motivation to go into training and to play this week, because it's not important. And, I don't care if I win or lose anymore because mum's not here. And finding that motivation is hard. But I guess like everything, you just need to somehow move on with life, and know that. That's what mum would want, and continue to try and make her proud day in, day out.
1: And of course, it's not exclusive to rugby league players, is it? No matter what you do with your life, you've got to find a reason just to keep doing it, don't you, I guess?
0: Yeah, look, that's true. I mean, I myself, it is hard to get up out of bed some mornings, and it does put life into perspective and say, make you realise what's important in your life and start setting yourself maybe different goals, because the things you think sometimes are important aren't really that important when it comes down to it.
1: Well, it can free you up a little bit too, like to remind you to enjoy your football, as and not use it maybe to just create put so much pressure on yourself. Do you worry about him sometimes and the pressure that's on these players to win?
0: Yeah, look, there's a lot of pressure on them in many aspects, not only to win, I mean, especially with the media here in Sydney. But just it's even away from the football field, there's a lot of pressure on to, behave in a certain way because they're considered role models. Sometimes that's unfair pressure if you ask me, but that's just me. But in some ways it is it's no longer just a game that's confined to those 80 minutes they're out on the field every week. Every aspect of their lives is scrutinized, and they've got to make sure that they portray the best image for the game. Otherwise their career could be over, because of the scrutiny that they do get in the media.
1: It helps to have a good family coming down on you at those times, don't you think? You'd be more scared of facing your family, wouldn't you, than the media or anyone at the West Tigers
2: Yeah,
1: if you misbehaved?
2: that's very true, and I've always got them in the back of my mind with everything that I do, and I want to make sure I don't end up in the papers for the wrong reasons because of the way it's going to reflect on my family. And I know, Dad's a very proud man, and very proud of his kids, so I'll make sure I don't do anything to let him and the family down.
1: I think that's a good words to live by. This is a great opportunity to go to your first song, Robbie, and you've chosen actually one of my favourite songs, and my favourite Coldplay song as well. It's "Fix You." I guess in light of what we've been talking about, it has particular meaning. Is it something that reminds you of your mum? Do you think about your mum now when you hear this song?
2: I do actually, yeah. It's a song that I definitely listen to, and it's some definite memories there.
1: Let's dedicate it to her then. I'm Angela Pulvirenti. You're listening to Inside Edge on ABC Local Radio. I'm with NRL player Robbie Farah, and this is Coldplay's "Fix You."

0: That was Coldplay with Fix You. I'm Angela Pulvirenti. You're listening to Inside Edge on ABC Local Radio. I'm with West Tigers captain Robbie Farah, and his manager Sam Abe has dropped in to say hello too. Thanks for being here, Sam.
1: Hi, Angela.
0: Now, I've been dying to talk to you, and I'll tell you why. You manage a plethora of athletes, and obviously mainly NRL players. Yep. One of them, of course, being Jonathan Thurston. Mm-hmm. And I've noticed that when Robbie and Jonathan play each other, it's always the best night of one of their lives and the worst night of the others. And I just wonder how managing, what do you do after that? Like the 2005 premiership, obviously Robbie's team beat JT's team to give Robbie his premiership, not JT. Recently with State of Origin, 1 point in the last game. Yeah. You've got Robbie devastated on the field, Jonathan having the time of his life. What do you do? It's like a father with two sons. And how do you handle it afterwards? Just stay away?
1: It's funny. I often get asked that question. It's a difficult one because you sort of feel the joy

0: for the ones that do win and succeed, and you certainly feel the pain, for the ones that lose. And you're often talking to them individually about their success or their failures or their losses, or it is a difficult one. Yeah.
1: Yeah. When did you come across this guy? How did you meet Robbie?
0: How did I meet Robbie? Gee, it's actually, be 10 years ago, 2002, 10 years ago. He came along as a young 18-year-old boy on a we had a Lebanese rugby league tour back then, and I was involved as team manager. So, there was this young upstart, very confident, talented footballer, and we. Obviously, as team manager, you mix with him and had a bit to do with him, and we spoke about his career and his football and management, and it went from there.
1: It must be a wonderful thing for you when you realise they come from a great family, that there's a lot of stability and foundation there.
0: Absolutely, absolutely. It gives you a lot of satisfaction knowing that, because you also know that they also give themselves every opportunity to make it.
1: That's right, yeah. Because... What's the difference? There must be so many talented players. What's the difference between the ones that just, sort of slip through the cracks and the ones that go on?
0: He said earlier that he's a very competitive person, and there is a lot of talented players. The ones that do make it are the ones that have that competitive edge and a willingness and, dedication to succeed.
1: Is there anything about him that would surprise us to know?
2: Be nice.
0: Well, no, not really, but he is a very emotional kind of guy in a way, in a good way. He certainly wears his heart on his sleeve. He's not afraid to show his emotions.
1: Are you, though? I mean, is it uncomfortable for you to be emotional in public or at all?
3: I think, as I said before, I was... cried after we won the grand final in 2005. I cried after we lost Origin this year. So, I think my emotions spill over at times. But
1: there was a lot of, I have to say that State of Origin game, being a staunch Queenslander and being related to probably four of the most ridiculous Queensland supporters that exist right now in this time. Even my brother. And I never thought he would say this because, we just want to win at all costs. But even my brother said, God, I felt bad for Robbie Farah at the end of that game, because it's obviously so much going on in your life. You'd played so well, 1 point. Is it harder to lose by 1 point than 12?
3: Yeah, I think so. The way we lost definitely didn't sit well. But I think just the whole week and everything that had gone on with Mum. I think the emotion spilled over as soon as that full-time whistle went. I couldn't hold it in.
1: What do you do after? What happens after that game? After State of Origin, do the Queensland and the New South Wales players mix, or do you definitely either commiserate and celebrate completely separately?
3: Completely separately. No, I don't think they'd want to mix with us, and I dare say we wouldn't want to mix with them.
1: Because it's weird, though, isn't it? Because, I mean, you're all otherwise teammates, friends, sometimes playing on the same sides in your clubs, and then there's just this demarcation that exists for the night or the week or the... What's that like?
3: I think that's just what makes State of Origin is, whether it's your teammate or, if he's on wearing that other colour, if he's wearing maroon, you're just baying for his blood, and, you see it with the fans and the supporters in the build-up to the game and the newspapers and just everything about it. I think that's what makes State of Origin so great.
1: Now, Sam, Robbie's been he's a forward-thinking player too, isn't he? He's like he's got a business, he's got a restaurant. I know that you're in the property market. Whose influence is this? Is this Sam's influence? Is this older brother's influence that you've got your head screwed on and you're thinking forward about what's going to happen after football?
3: Oh, what do you got to say? You laugh
0: now,
3: there.
0: Now, you be nice.
3: What do you got to laugh? It's not Sam's. No. Oh, look, Sam's always there for advice and to push me in the right direction. But I think Sam will agree. I've always been interested in those sorts of things, and I've got my brothers around me as well to help me. I'd like to think that I'm pretty switched on when with my money and with investments and things I'd like to do. I don't rely on Sam, but I definitely, definitely go to him for advice at some times.
1: And what's it like being a restaurant owner?

0: Yeah, it's challenging. I think, with everything, that is involved with rugby league at, my life at the moment. When I first opened it, it was, a real joy of mine and something that I'd like to continue. But at the moment, that's probably taken a back seat. With the year I've had and the commitments to football, I think, something's got to give, and that's probably not my biggest priority at this time. But definitely, I enjoy it very much, and I'd like to pursue it further down the track.
1: Is it harder than you thought it would be?
0: It is, because I think the success of things like that rely on being hands on and on me being there, and the more time I spend there, the better it was. And the fact is, in the last few months, that I haven't been able to be there regularly, and that does become very challenging.
1: And I was surprised to learn that you've got a degree in economics,
0: What's
1: Robbie.
0: surprising
1: Well, I just, well,
0: about
1: let me tell you, let me qualify that. I'm equally surprised to tell you that I have one. And
0: that?
1: I know that you did yours slowly over 10 years. I almost took as long to do it myself, not because I was a professional footballer, I was just a professional socializer at university. But what made you do an economics degree?
0: To be honest, my father, I finished school, and I always had my sights set on being a rugby league player, but my father is always adamant that you do some sort of study. And as you said before, we've got a solicitor in the family, a physiotherapist, a engineer. Unfortunately, my sister's just she got married young, and her time's occupied by her kids. But my father wanted me to study, and he said, all well and good if you want to play rugby league, but you need to study as well. So I chose economics
1: Because
0: because.
1: I just have it in my head, like I've done that degree, so I just he goes to training, throws people, off a field, comes home to study advanced econometrics. I just how the hell did just how you
0: Econometrics was my good subject
1: oh
0: too.
1: was it?
0: I'm good with numbers.
1: Yeah, good for you. Now, obviously you've been with the Tigers for how long now?
0: This is my 10th season with the NRL side.
1: Because that's not. That's not these days is getting less and less common to it's sort of sad in a way, isn't it? Players aren't necessarily at the same club for long, long periods of time anymore, Sam.
2: Yeah, unfortunately, salary cap brings that upon clubs to have to let players go at different times. So it's more brought about by the clubs than the players themselves not wanting to show loyalty.
1: So where do you sit on this? I mean, do you want to see your career out at West Tigers?
0: Oh, look, ideally, that I'd like that to happen, but as Sam said, there's always circumstances where that might not be the case, and I've got another year left next year, and I'm sure this guy sitting on my right will take care of that and look after me, and make sure that, going into the back end of my career,
1: Yeah, well,
0: I'm
1: give
0: looked
1: us the
0: after.
1: exclusive, Sam. What's going to happen?
2: What's going to happen? 15 clubs will come knocking on my door, and we'll have to know. Look, I'm sure there'll be enough interest out there in Robbie, and we'll certainly be doing the right thing by the Tigers. We'll go to them first, we'll go to them last, and we'll see where it takes us.
1: Is there a time where you, in your career, where you thought there's no way you would have ever played for anyone but West Tigers? Is there a time you think you felt like that?
0: Yeah, of course.
1: Yeah.
0: I'm a realist too, that sometimes that's not always the way it works out. And I've had teammates that I played with right throughout my career. Last year, Bryce Gibbs had to leave us, who I grew up playing with Bryce since I was 16, and he loves, or I don't know if he loves or loved, the Tigers. But he was forced to leave the club too, and he never ever imagined playing for another team, but he had to, and he was forced into that decision. So, and he's moved on, and he's playing great footy at that other club. So life does go on. It doesn't always pan out the way you like, but you just got to get on with it.
1: I'm Angela Pulvirenti. This is Inside Edge on ABC Local Radio. We're going to go to our next song now, Bon Jovi. This is Blaze of Glory. And if you're going to go down, you've got to go down in a blaze of glory, right, Robbie?
0: I think this is a lot for
1: Before we go to the song, let me ask you, what's your worst moment on a rugby league field so far in your career? I think it's good because, the kids need to know out there that even the best people.
0: worst as in
1: Performance
0: most embarrassing
1: wise, yeah. What was the worst
0: or
1: moment you had?
0: performance wise I'd say what we spoke about earlier was that second Origin game. Again, on such a big stage, to play the way I did was the way I wouldn't never have played in 100 games previous to that. So it was disappointing to perform that way on that stage. But thankfully for me, I've had the opportunity to come out and redeem myself.
1: And back up you come. This is Blaze of Glory, Bon Jovi. I'm Angela Pulvirenti. You're on Inside Edge on ABC Local Radio.

0: 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You're listening to Inside Edge on ABC Local Radio. That was Bon Jovi with Blaze of Glory. I'm with West Tigers captain Robbie Farah. Thanks for being with us today, Robbie. We're coming towards the end, you'll be pleased to know.
1: That's fine, I've had fun.
0: You've done wonderfully well. This is my favourite segment, actually, favourite part of the show. It's called Extra Time. So it's 10 questions that I've asked every single guest who's ever been on Inside Edge.
1: Okay.
0: And now I'm going to ask you. So just the first thing that comes into your head, okay?
1: All right, I'll do my best.
0: Who inspires you?
1: Geez. Oh, lots of people. I think, my parents. As my brother said earlier, what they've done to give us the best opportunities in life means a lot and definitely an inspiration.
0: What is some of the best advice you've ever been given?
1: I've always had a quote that, it used to get me through training and always, strive for my goals was, the difference between the ordinary and the extraordinary is that little bit extra, and that's the way I've gone about my career.
0: That's a good quote, isn't it?
1: Yep.
0: What is your proudest moment to date?
1: Oh, definitely winning the 2005 Grand Final.
0: When was the last time you cried?
1: Oh, geez. Very recently.
0: Yeah. Obviously someone who's just experienced a death in the family, that's an easy question, but when you haven't, it's a harder one.
1: Yeah.
0: What makes you angry?
1: How long we got?
0: As long as you want.
1: Oh, geez, I'm pretty...
0: pretty angry about a lot of things.
1: I've got a short fuse, you could say, so definitely a few things make me angry.
0: When was the last time you just found yourself losing it?
1: What was the last thing I got cranky at? I get angry at lots of things.
0: Yeah,
1: I can't really pinpoint one in particular.
0: Do you get angry driving?
1: Yes.
0: Yeah. Road rage. Yeah. In the entire world, who would you like to meet who you haven't?
1: Ooh. Two of my loves outside of rugby league are probably a soccer team and cooking. So I've always got asked who would I invite to dinner if I could invite anybody, and probably have to say Steven Gerrard, who's the captain of Liverpool, and Jamie Oliver, who's everyone knows who Jamie Oliver is. So.
0: Wow. I mean, I felt sure there was going to be a Victoria's Secret model in there somewhere. So I'm
1: geez, we're going
0: now,
1: into that,
0: see, now I've given you an idea. Yeah. And you've gone, can I take that back? Yeah. Three people, maybe.
1: Yeah. I'd have just one Victoria's Secret model.
0: Well, it was your question. You could have answered how you like. But no, are you a good cook, are you, Robbie?
1: You can ask people that try my food. But, yeah, I definitely rate myself.
0: Oh, good for you. When was the last time you truly embarrassed yourself?
1: I'm just trying to think. I'll tell you a funny story. It's not the last time I embarrassed myself, but it's definitely one that the boys keep reminding me about, was when we went to the Great Barrier Reef on an end-of-season trip with the footy boys, and we're out there snorkeling, and all the boys could dive down. I had an underwater camera on to take photos, so the boys were getting down, diving underwater real easy, and I was struggling. I couldn't get myself down there, and I was trying for about half an hour, and I had no idea why I couldn't get underneath the water, and until one of the boys came over and told me that I still had the floaties on, so that's why I couldn't get under the water, and they never let me forget that one.
0: Yeah, it's amazing how those floaties will keep you on the surface of the water, isn't it?
1: Yeah.
0: What do you wish you were better at?
1: Playing the guitar. I wish I could play an instrument. If there's one thing that I could do is play an instrument, and I tried to learn how to play the guitar, but I've got my fingers are pretty stubby and not very flexible, and I just couldn't do it. And no matter what I did, I just couldn't do it.
0: There you go. Yeah. So there are some things that are mutually exclusive, aren't they, to one another? Maybe being a footballer and playing guitar is one of those things.
1: Mm.
0: What do you most want that you don't have?
1: Kids and another premiership.
0: Well, I'm sure both are possible. I'm Angela Pulvirenti. You're listening to Inside Edge on ABC Local Radio. We're wrapping things up with Robbie Farah. Thanks so much for being here today, Robbie. We're going to go out with your final song. Love the song choices, by the way. What an amazing song this one is, You'll Never Walk Alone, which I understand you have tattooed on your body.
1: I do, yeah.
0: Not the whole song, just that part.
1: Those words, yeah, the title of the song.
0: When did you do that and why?
1: I did that last year. It's for a few reasons. Obviously, the soccer team I support has that song as their song, but that's not the reason I got that. It's more the meaning of the song and the words, and I think the fact that no matter what you go through in life, you're not alone. You're never walking alone. I've got my family and my friends there with me. So that's why I got it tattooed on me.
0: What a beautiful way to finish. This is You'll Never Walk Alone by Elvis Presley. I'm Angela Pulvirenti. You've been listening to Inside Edge on ABC Local Radio.

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4: The very first State of Origin series I ever went to was in 1986, and it was the very first time New South Wales won a series 3-0. Coached by the late Ron Willey, the Blues won the opening game at the Old Ling Park 22-16, game two at the SCG 24-20, and completed the series clean sweep in Brisbane 18-16. It was a great series. One player to feature in the Blues' triumph was one of my personal favourites, Chris Mortimer, a legend at Canterbury Bankstown with his family. The winner of three premierships, he played alongside the Bulldogs with his brother Stephen Peter for the longest of times, and he finished his career with three very productive years at Penrith. The last game in Australia was the 1990 Grand Final for Penrith against Canberra. They called him Louie, played nine Origin games for New South Wales, a test against Papua New Guinea in 1986, and represented New South Wales country proudly five times. Let's talk about the 86 winning series with Chris Mortimer. Welcome, mate. How are you?
5: Hey, Andrew. Going good, mate. Thanks.
4: Great to catch up. That was a remarkable series, and it came at a time where you personally and your teammates at Canterbury were in a real purple patch, weren't you? You'd won the comp in 84 and 85. You ultimately lost to Parramatta in 86, but those few years must have been fantastic.
5: It was, mate, very special. I was so lucky to taste that so young in my career. Like when I first came down to Sydney from Wagga, I got to play in the 79 grand final against St George, you know, and I was only 18. And I got to taste that, knew where we needed to be towards the end of the season. And from then on, 1980, 84, 5 and 6, and then 1990, it was just a great experience for me, mate, certainly played alongside and against some wonderful footballers.
4: Yeah, well, that's true, and I'm going to ask you about a few of those as we go along. You played as well for a couple of really tough men and tough coaches. I'm talking mainly about Warren Ryan at Canterbury and then Ron Willey at Origin level. What was the late Ron Willey like?
5: Mate, I had a lot of time for Ronnie. He's out of the old book.
4: Yeah.
5: Straight shooter. probably too straight. The game changed a little bit as time went on, because back in those days, mate, you used to be able to get away with a hell of a lot more than what they do today. A method of Ronnie's part of winning a game was to virtually knock out your opponent.
4: If you can't beat him, beat him.
5: which is not right, you know, but we've certainly headed in the right direction. But it was brutal back then, mate. You had to have eyes in the back of your head.
4: Well, there was a story. I don't know whether it's part myth, part truth, or all truth, that when he went for a coaching gig, might have even been at Newcastle, he was asked, Ronnie, just give us an insight to your tactics. If your team kicks off, what do you do? How do you approach it? He's like, we bash them. Oh, what have you received the kickoff? We bash them. That was the old school name. He was obviously better than that, but he had a great, great record. The New South Wales women's team in next Thursday night, Louis, is bidding to become the first Blues team, men or women, to win a series 3-0 since the year 2000. That's how rare and tough it is. And normally you don't describe a series whitewash as being great, but that series in 86 was different. That was three great games, wasn't it?
5: Look, it is, you know, and it's kind of natural to an extent that you kind of drop off. If you won the series, you've done your lap of honour and everything. You've won the series, and the third game comes along. It's likely that you ease back a little bit, but you know what? Nah, not in those games. Never in those games, because it means so much to so many people, and you're representing so many people. So, no, it's a very, very special arena, Andrew.
4: Yeah, I do kind of laugh when people say, "Oh, it's a dead rubber. Don't worry about it." Like, go and ask the players what they think about it. There's no such thing to them. So take us to game one at Lang Park, Chris. First of all, what was it like to play at that famous old ground?
5: Oh, look! I got to remember, first of all, back in 1984, I remember the series had already been won, and my brother Stephen had played in the previous couple of games, and I know there was a few Parramatta boys dropped out of it because it was kind of a dead rubber at the end of the day. Well, Peter Moore, the old bullfrog, yeah, our boss at Canterbury, was the manager at the time, and Stephen pleaded with Bullfrog. He had a meeting with him. He said, look, we can beat these buggers. I hate this. He had some bad experiences back in his early days against Queensland, and a part of his career that he certainly focused on was beating Queensland. So anyway, now he said, Bullfrog, we can't meet. We can't play against each other of a Saturday and a Sunday, punch the crap out of each other, meet on Monday, have a training run, play Queensland on Wednesday. We can't do that. We have to go into camp. We have to get to know each other. You know what? And he even said, we've got to love each other. I remember him telling me that, and I thought to myself, that sounds a bit weird. Like, how could I possibly love Blocker or
4: or a Mick Cronin or a Zip-Zip?
5: Yeah, or a cunning little Lebanese hooker, but you know what? He was dead right. You got to come together, and we loved each other back then, and mate, and still do because of what we've tasted and the success that we've had. But anyway, that's what you got to have. You got to come in. You got to be close. It's like a world war.
4: Chris, we're a few days out, mate. You're getting me fired up. I'm ready. I'm ready to rumble now. But that game, that first game, you won it 20-16, and that was the famous Origin debut for Blues hooker Roy Simmons, who scored a try, was man of the match. It would never have happened today because he was concussed, but he was mighty over that 80 minutes. And Chris Mortimer scored his one and only Origin try. Tell us about that.
5: Oh, I hardly remember it.
4: Come on.
5: I don't know, mate, but I just know that every bloke that ran onto the field there had the same thought in mind, and you'd be embarrassed if you ever made a mistake. So we're all killing for each other, you know. It was just a wonderful feeling, great to experience it.
4: So confidence must have been pretty high then, heading to the SCG. Queensland also battling all sorts of injuries. A then Origin record crowd of 40,707. Wally Lewis looked like he was going to steer Queensland to another famous victory before man of the match Peter Stirling and Brett Kenny. They really took over. What are your main memories from that night and clinching the series?
5: Parramatta, they dominated in that era. But I, Stirlo, Wagga boy, like I grew up with him, and wonderful footballer and a great statistician. Like he just knew how to win a game. And Brett Kenny, like I was so lucky to be able to play alongside him, mate. He was a huge part of the success of that 86 side. Mm. Some of the things he did, ask Wally. Like Wally knows, you know, and he'd say exactly the same thing. He just had this unique ability to be able to do things other people couldn't. A bit like my brother Stephen, actually.
4: Yes.
5: But they were hungry as well, and pointed us in the right direction, being the halves.
4: Because, I mean, this is where you talk about getting together, getting to know these people. This was right in the middle of the Canterbury-Parramatta huge rivalry. And I'm talking playing grand finals against each other. Mortimer and Farrer against Ella and Cronin was one of my favourite things of all time growing up as a Bulldogs fan. Did it take extra time against these guys to embrace them as people? And you talk glowingly about how great they were. You knew that playing against them. It must have been different playing with them.
5: Well, it's a different story when you run onto the field. They want what you want, and it's up to you whether you let them have it. But you know what? I'm still in awe of Mick Cronin. What a wonderful man, yeah, on and off the field. And what I learned from him on the field, you know, has certainly helped my career, mate. Well, and Zipper, the same bloke, Stevie Ella, all had their own little attributes to winning a game. And look at them, Eric Groth, you know, all of them right through. It was a wonderful side. And some of those battles that we used to have at Belmore Oval and out at Cumberland were just brutal. But they, off the field, good good blokes, more importantly, you know. And but on the field's a different story, mate. You know that.
4: So game three, how determined were you to, as a team, to finish the job, do it, you know, clean 3-0, especially up there?
5: Well, you just put your head down and get stuck into it, don't you? Like as I just said, you down at the bloke opposite you. Gene Miles and Mal Meninga, they were a bloody handful. So I think Snoz, Mick O'Connor was next to me, you know, mate. He was yes. such a good footballer as well. He just did things other blokes couldn't. But we knew what we were up against and knew what we had to do to contribute to the side's win, as all the rest of the team did. So it was great. We were close-knit. Like I said, as Stephen said to me once, Louis, you've got to love each other. You really do. And I thought, you know what? He's dead right. He's dead right. That's how close you've got to be.
4: Well, that I don't know how clearly you remember it all, bearing in mind 40 years ago, but that first half was one of the all-time greats. And I urge anyone to watch it on YouTube, especially younger listeners. It was 16 all at halftime. It was some of the most scintillating footy you'll ever see. And in the end, New South Wales won 18-16. How would you and your style of play, Chris, fit into rugby league's 2026 version?
5: Well, I'd have to do a hell of a few more kilometres, I think, mate. I know they've definitely got they've got different methods of training. You know, short stints. We used to run around Coogee. I remember Dave Cooper, our old conditioner, run around Coogee, and he certainly got us fit though. And but how today, like look at them, look at the build on them. Like they all look like weightlifters when you see around the dressing sheds. And but mate, more importantly, it's between your ears, how hungry you are, and how you can contribute, and how humble you are, and be prepared to listen. You got to pick the right blokes in Origin. Origin's a different game. And if you get a mob of humble blokes that are prepared to kill for each other, you've got to have a little bit of mongrel in you. I know, like Blocker and Wally Wynn and a few of them. That certainly helps, you know. And remember where you come from. Most important, mate. You know who you're representing. That helps win Origin games.
4: Well, look, the modern player may have the build, but you and your family have the nicknames Louis, Turvey and Parrot. That's very hard to beat as a trifecta. Hey, Chris Mortimer, love you and your family, mate. So enjoyable to catch up with you and reminisce about 1986. It was an historic moment, first clean sweep of a series for New South Wales. Thanks for revisiting it today, mate. Good to catch up.
5: Thank you, Andrew. Good to talk to you, mate.

0: I'm Sana Qadar. 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
3: 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I'm Simon Watts, and today I'm bringing you the inspiring story of Lopez Lomong, who escaped from the war in South Sudan as a child and ended up running in the Olympics

0: for the United States. It's July 2008, the US Olympic Trials in Eugene, Oregon. Lopez Lemong is going for one of the three places on the 1500 meters team for the Beijing Olympics. It's a long way from his childhood in Africa.
1: I was running for joy. That was something that I put in my head. This is fun. This is awesome. I'm not running away from the bullets and guns and people want to kill me or end my life.
0: The race was slow and tense with a lot of jostling between the runners.
1: The third lap going to the backstretch, there was a guy came up and tried to push all of us. The top three guys were all tumbling each other. Kind of like, oh, this is not good. This is not right.
0: Lopez just about managed to stay on his feet. Then he made his move towards the front, but immediately seemed to slow up.
1: My hamstring tied up, and I kind of fall back a little bit, and I just kind of dig in, and a lot of noise came to my head and telling me exactly why I'm doing this for. And I just gained a good strength, and my hamstring held up, and I pulled out the third, and I couldn't believe it.
0: Of course, that third place got you the final spot in the Olympics. Can you remember how you felt when you crossed the line?
1: I was like, wow, I'm going to China. You know, it was just so excited and the dream come true.
0: Lopez Lemong was born in a small village in South Sudan. He had a happy childhood, but at the age of six, he was seized by soldiers from the SPLA rebel army while at church with his mother.
1: The soldiers stormed this church. Everybody was crying. I was crying. Everything just went on chaos. They came out with the big guns and they ordered everyone to lay down. My mom, she was kind of like holding me tight. She would just say, shh, you know, don't talk. So they basically went through the people in the congregation, like picking the kids up. And they came to where my mom and I was laying down, picked me up and ripped me from her. You know, she was running toward me to rescue me, and the soldier lowered the weapon toward her and said, one more step and I will shoot. And he started pulling me toward this truck, and I saw a lot of kids there, and kids were crying, and so put us in this prison.
0: Lopez would not see his mother again for more than 10 years. He was imprisoned by the SPLA in a training camp for child soldiers. The children were kept in a dark hut with very little food, and Lopez can remember watching a boy of his own age just give up and die. He might have suffered the same fate had it not been for three older boys who Lopez calls his angels. They looked after Lopez because they recognized him from the village, and when they found a way to escape, they woke the little boy in the middle of the night and took him with them.
1: While they were training, they saw the hole on a fence somewhere, and they came back. They said, hey, you know, like, we are going to take you to your mom. And all of us left, kind of like crawling. And that night, the moon was like full, and it was just so light out. It was very serene and beautiful. And we went through this hole on the fence and started running for my life. One of them holding my hand, and we just dragging me along. And 3 days, three nights, we just ran. There was a time that I kind of fell. I want to give up. And I saw some hills, and they said, you know, those hills, you know, that is where your mom is. You know, the faster you go, the quicker you will go see your parents and you will be happy again. And I kept going.
0: But instead of running home, the four boys had gone in the wrong direction and reached the border with Kenya. They and many other child refugees from Sudan were put into a huge refugee camp. Conditions there were still tough, and many of the children turned to sport as a way of keeping their spirits up. Lopez and his friends would spend hours running long laps around the perimeter.
1: We run in the morning, 30 kilometers around the camp, and then you play soccer the rest of the day. So you just try to distract yourself as much as you can to not sit in a tent. Otherwise, you will be hungry, or otherwise it will be a lot of weird thinking, kind of like lonely and missing your parents. And then eventually something bad is going to happen. So you just need to be out there doing activities and stuff.
0: It was in the camp that Lopez first heard about something called the Olympics. He and some other boys ran 5 miles to watch part of the 2000 games on TV at the home of a local farmer.
1: I didn't know exactly what Olympics is. And one of the boys were like, oh, yeah, we are going to watch Olympics. Okay. And the first race was 400 meters. and Michael Johnson was running.
2: Michael Johnson, such a dominant figure. Now
1: it was very hard to see, but, you know, black and white, but I can see USA on his chest. He ran so fast. He won the race, and then he was presented a gold medal.
2: One of the greatest athletes who's ever lived, Michael Johnson of the United States.
1: And I was like, wow, I want to run for the USA one day. I was 15 years old. And a year later, I got opportunity to come to this country.
0: Lopez was one of the so-called lost boys adopted by families in America. All that running he'd done in Kakuma refugee camp paid off when his talent was immediately spotted by his new parents. They supported his dream of following Michael Johnson to the Olympics. When the American team reached Beijing, there was a surprise for Lopez. Inspired by his story, his teammates have voted overwhelmingly for the new U.S. citizen to carry the American flag in the opening ceremony.
1: I was just so honored. Just 8 years ago, I was in the refugee camp. I didn't even know anybody cares for me out there. It's incredible.
0: Watching the opening ceremony now, you look a little bit nervous.
1: I got to meet the president of the United States. And President Bush told me, he's very happy I get to come to this country. And then he pulled me close and said, don't let that flag touch the ground. And that was the moment I thought I'm going to pee my pants. I was like, uh-oh, this is not good. I didn't know how big the flag was, but I thought it was just a small flag. And the flag was huge. So the whole way I'm walking, I'm looking at the flag. I'm trying to wave to people and all these things, but the only thing I worry about was the flag should not touch the ground. I completely missed my own opening ceremony because I was just worried about the flag until they take away from me.
3: At the Olympics, you know, you didn't get the result you wanted. You got to the semifinal,
1: right,
3: and, you know, it just didn't work. Were you disappointed with that result?
1: I was disappointed, but my family were there to really tell me what that means, to be able to even to go to Olympics. I felt that I failed everybody that supported me. But they told me, you did everything you can.
0: And you said that you think your biggest achievement actually isn't going to the Olympics, it's getting your college degree. Why is that better than the Olympics?
1: It's something that nobody will ever take away from me. And it is something that we all die for. Because every kid wants to go to school. When I arrived here, the first day of school, my parents bought me a backpack, books, and pens. In the camp, I never had a pen before. And when I walked into that stage and received my degree, it was the best thing ever. Because it made me remember my childhood. I can tell myself, I'm an Olympian and also a college graduate. And after the running is over, I want to be able to, like, use this platform to change lives.
0: Lopez has already set up a foundation to help South Sudan, and he's still running. Look out for him at the 2020 Olympics, where he's planning to run in the marathon. He was talking to me, Simon Watts, for this edition of Sporting Witness. Thank you for listening. Goodbye.
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7: A slight pivot for now, though. I mentioned off the top, we've assembled, sort of coincidentally, a very Midlands-heavy show this morning. We've had the ODFA finals. We're heading to Ross a little later. And now we're talking Tasmanian Turf Club. It's a sporting organisation that was born in Tasmania's Midlands. And this year it celebrates its 200th year of existence. The Tassie Turf Club now calls Mowbray a racecourse home. Natalie Waters is the CEO. And she joins me now ahead of a special anniversary dinner being held next month. Hello to you, Natalie.
8: Good morning, Chris. How are you?
7: Yeah, I'm really well, thank you. Natalie, what are the origins of the Tasmanian Turf Club? Can you take us back two centuries to when this sporting organisation was first formed?
8: Absolutely. Well, as you mentioned, its humble beginnings were in the Midlands Plains in 1826. That's 200 years ago. And it's now Australia's oldest principal racing club. So it's...

0: yeah, stood the test of time.
1: So what are its functions? What is the Tasmanian Turf Club and what does it do? What's it responsible for?
0: Well, primarily at the moment, you know, we have our club members. We're responsible for bringing the community together, you know, offering fantastic race meetings and all of our hospitality that goes with it. But I think it's how we've evolved and kept the community involved, which is why we've every generation has left its mark and every generation has found something new to enjoy here, and we're responsible for that.
1: It's a good lead in to my next question. We see sporting organisations and clubs come and go over time, particularly in Tasmania, and some never return when they go under. Not many last literal centuries like yours has. What is the secret to the club's longevity over such a long period of time?
0: Well, I think it's, as I said, you know, we have to keep evolving. Generations often want to do new things. It used to just be that people came and they were the rusted on diehard fans of racing, and now people love to come not just for the racing, which is still exhilarating, who doesn't love to watch these beautiful horses, but they love to come for the fashion, they love to come for the food, they love to just come and socialise and be outdoors and be seen and, you know, get out of their homes and experience something new and wonderful.
1: I was just going to ask you, what are the biggest challenges and the hurdles that you're facing at the moment, and on the other side of the coin, some of the opportunities that are around at the moment that might not have been around in recent years?
0: Yeah, look, obviously, you know, when you're dealing with 200 years, there's always going to be, you know, you're trying to honour traditions, but you're also trying to bring new demographics into the club and what we offer. So, you know, we always have a bit of problems with the new technologies. You know, we're getting our members who have always been able to ring up and have that personal connection. Even the lady on our front desk, the wonderful Kathy, has always taken calls from members and signed them up and done all of their bookings over the phone, which is a wonderful personal service, and she's still happy to do that. But then we're trying to get people also to, you know, go to book online, you know, in their own time when they get home from work, they can do it then. Just really trying to evolve into these modern softwares and things like that without alienating older members that have been around and supported us for a very long time.
1: And then looking sort of deep into the future, I suppose, you've sort of been around and survived for 200 years. The conversation around racing in Tasmania and in general is obviously passionate. We know what's happening with, you know, the greyhounds. There's increasing discussion of funding deeds and whatnot for racing. How do you interpret it all, and what do you think racing in Tasmania looks like in another 50 years' time?
0: Look, we're hoping that, you know, it goes on. It's such a huge community, and I think this is what a lot of people just don't understand. They jump on the bandwagon, you know, there's a lot of mud thrown at the industry, but at the end of the day, you know, we actually, a report shows that we have 6,000 people directly employed as part of this industry, including your breeders, owners, trainers, racing club staff, jockeys, drivers, the whole lot of it. But it is more than racing. You know, the flow-on effects, even when we have our Launceston Cup, the entertainers, the people that put, you know, come and do the stalls. This year we're going to have the World Street Eats, you know, the culture that comes into that race day. The people doing the fashion and the millinery, the people setting up the stages. You know, we're going to have Havana Brown this year, you know, a massive internationally recognised DJ. You know, people are starved for some of this stuff in Tasmania. You know, we have to get on a plane, go to the mainland to see a great band, spend money on a hotel. Why don't we keep this money in Tasmania? There's so much great offerings when we do these types of events. You know, and across the whole summer of racing, there's so much to do, whether it's in Devonport, Hobart, Launceston, see some of our state and experience what's going on. There's a huge flow-on effect, and I think, you know, a lot of that conversation gets missed.
1: And Natalie, just lastly, I'm interested in the museum display that's been put together as part of the 200-year celebrations. Is there a particular piece with a particularly interesting story that you'd consider a showpiece of the display, or something that you're particularly proud of?
0: Yeah, look, it's been an amazing Pandora's box. We've kind of opened it up to members saying, look, we would like to showcase as much memorabilia and things that have been going on for the last 200 years. And the things that people have come back with, the photos, the stories, you know, people being able to purchase their first home off the win on their first trifecta. but, you know, we've got this amazing display of things that we'll have. We're going to transform the bottom level of our grandstand into a bit of a museum at our gala dinner. And, yeah, we've even got the first deed from Mr. Mowbray when he first got that piece of land, which has the original seal on it. So it's just incredible. Like, you just won't believe what you're seeing in this beautiful display. And I do hope that people, whether they're racing-minded or not, would come to this gala, because it's going to be absolutely fantastic. Not your average gala at all.
1: Yeah, one for the history buffs in general, the Tasmanian people interested in Tasmanian history across the board. Hey, thanks so much for your time, Natalie. We'll leave it there. Congratulations on 200 years and enjoy the celebrations next month.
0: Thank you very much.
1: Natalie Waters there, the CEO of the Tasmanian Turf Club, 200 years of existence. That is, well, it's a long time. It goes without saying, of course, and they're celebrating it with a big gala next month and a special museum display that's been put together as well.

Alan Jones was a broadcasting powerhouse. Now he's in court fighting charges of indecent assault and sexual touching. To follow the trial, what's alleged and how it's challenged, search for the Case Love podcast on ABC Listen or wherever you get your podcasts.

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I'm taking you back to Kigali, the capital of Rwanda, in April 1994, when football

0: saved Eric Marangwa Eugene's life.
1: I was woken up by sounds of many, many shootings around the city. And within a few hours, you know, the whole country was turned upside down.
2: Fighting has broken out in the Rwandan capital, Kigali.
1: I was also attacked by a group of soldiers who had come to the house where I was living with a friend of mine. This guy who had come into my house with a machine gun and determination to kill me, once he realized I was the guy who he supported, I idolized, and everything changed. I ceased to become his enemy and become his hero again. That moment has pretty much become a key part of how my life changed. That moment demonstrated an incredible power of sport.
0: That's Rwandan former professional goalkeeper Eric Marangwa Eugene. He is a survivor of the 1994 genocide against the Tutsi in Rwanda. Eric is a Tutsi, one of the two main ethnic groups in Rwanda, the other being the Hutus, who form the majority. After decades of tensions and 4 years of civil war, in 1994, the country exploded. Eric lived through 100 days that saw approximately 800,000 of his fellow Tutsis systematically, ethnically cleansed throughout the country. The story of how he survived is a tale of both chance and resilience. In the years before the civil war, Eric was playing football at the highest level in Rwanda for the country's biggest football club, Rayon Sports.
1: As a young man, football was my passion and a refuge in many ways. When I was growing up, it was during this period where the problems of Hutu and Tutsi really exploded. The issue of ethnicity or politics were not subject discussed in my home. I started understanding much more when I started the primary school, when teachers would ask children to stand up and tell which ethnicities they come from. For me, it was very confusing because there is no actual difference between the two, other than those two names, one called Hutu and another called Tutsi.
0: Discrimination against the Tutsi minority was massively exacerbated by the Rwandan civil war, which began in 1990. And sport wasn't immune from the increasingly volatile situation.
1: Between 92 and 94, it even became worse to the point where I could no longer go with my club to play in the north, because at the time, intimidation had, you know, gone beyond intimidation, and there had been some killings of people in the stadiums and even some football players who were Tutsis.
0: Things reached a climax on the 6th of April 1994, when the plane carrying the Hutu president of Rwanda was shot down.
3: The Rwandan ambassador to the UN had said that the plane was hit by rocket fire. Later,
0: responsibility for the assassination is still disputed, but Hutus blamed the Tutsi rebels, and this deadly spark set in motion one of the bloodiest moments of the late 20th century. A group of soldiers came to Eric's house the very next day.
1: And they came in really accusing us to be part of those who they said had killed the president. So we tried to say that we were just melee football players. We had nothing to do with politics, but they were not really listening to us. So they went around the house pretending to look for weapon that they said we had. They stumbled on the band of photo albums, and this album was full of my football club photos. It captured the attention of this soldier, and then he asked me, "Are you Toto?" And I said, yes, I am.
0: Toto was Eric's nickname, meaning young boy. He was given it when he first started playing football for Rayon Sports.
1: This soldier happened to be a fan of Rayon Sport. That basically became the reason why my life and the life of my housemate were spared. Because of this guy, as soon as he recognized who I was, he changed, completely changed. You could see it in his face. And for the next 5-10 minutes, all he wanted to talk about was football.
0: This extraordinary moment

0: was just the start of Eric's ordeal. Over the coming weeks, he would move around various houses as he sought to escape the wrath of Hutu militias. He first went to stay with some of his teammates at Rayon Sports, a mix of Hutus and Tutsis. But when things there became too dangerous, they suggested another, extremely unlikely safe place.
1: They advised me to go and seek refuge to one of our football club fans, who was also known to be among the top leaders of the militia movement in the country. I thought he had gone mad, and I said, how can you say that? You know, we know who this guy is. If I go there, he will kill me myself. I went to this man's house, and incredibly, when he saw me, he was happy to see me, and he would obviously spend the whole day away doing what I don't know, but let alone came obvious that he was part of the killings that were taking place around the city. Yes, he saved my life because he believed I would be able to go back and play football and make him happy.
0: After a week, the militia leader had to leave, and so Eric was dropped at a more conventional safe haven, the International Red Cross. But due to the security situation, they wouldn't let him in. Eric spent 2 days living on the street outside the Red Cross compound, in limbo and in terror. Finally, a Red Cross worker was able to make a deal to move Eric to the Hotel de Mille Collines. It was a safe haven for Tutsi refugees, with over 1,000 taking shelter there.
1: The Hotel Mille Collines is a hotel where the famous Hotel Rwanda film was depicted from. When I arrived there, this was quite a normal place, but we also had a sense of togetherness.
0: Eric stayed in the hotel until the end of May 1994, when a deal was struck to evacuate some Tutsis from Kigali. The conflict finally ended in July of that year, when Tutsi rebels won the civil war. Eric returned to Kigali a month later. Surveying the wreckage of his home, Eric found that some 85 members of his extended family had been killed.
1: Straight away, I just went to play football again. Yeah, football became my only way of adapting to this new life. Rayon Sport had been completely decimated like every other thing. And it was my personal mission to rebuild it again. By November, we played a football match against our all-time rival. We played this game and it became the first ever public event to really take place post-genocide. And it changed pretty much everything. It really gave hope to Rwandans that life was back again. It shows you that sport has this tremendous power to influence people in the way that nothing else can.
0: Eric now serves as the CEO and co-founder of the Ashami Foundation, a charity which uses sport and storytelling as tools to build equality, tolerance, and lasting peace in Rwanda and the UK. Eric Murangwa Eugene was speaking to me, Jake Warren, for the Sporting Witness podcast for the BBC World Service. If you-

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6: What a moment for Lauren Burns. Loz, there's a big sign up in the crowd which says, Go Loz. And I'm sure the whole of Australia is behind her now as she takes on Ubia Melendez Rodriguez of Cuba for the gold medal in Taekwondo. The first ever gold medal at the Olympic Games. It's a sport that's 2,000 years old. And here we are in the year 2000. Finally, it gets recognised as an official Olympic sport.
7: 6 seconds left in the second round, and Lauren Burns leads by two. She's backing away now. All-out attempt by Melendez Rodriguez. Spinning around, can't make contact. And that might be very close to the end of the round. There it is, end of the round. And Lauren Burns is looking in great shape. She's leading by 4-2 with one round to go in the gold medal bout for the first ever gold medal in flyweight taekwondo. And so now, there's just one round to go. 4-2 in favour of Lauren Burns. Plenty of evasive skills in this final round will earn her the gold medal. It could be gold for Australia. 3 minutes to decide the gold medal, and it's underway. Melendez Rodriguez comes forward. She's got to attack. She swings and misses. Swings again. Tries desperately to score. Burns on the back foot. Burns, of course, if she can evade and evade. As long as the Cuban doesn't score any points, the Australian will be able to stay in front and take the medal. So plenty of evasion is necessary. It's up to Melendez Rodriguez to take the battle to her. But Burns goes to her, swinging high left foot that doesn't make contact. Still 4-2 in favour of the Australian. This time Melendez Rodriguez comes in. They clash. Any points? No. They step away again. And again, the Australian comes forward. And once more, a hit below. Oh, this would be a warning, I'd say, to the Cuban. And Lauren Burns hit below the belt. Just how it happened, whether it was accidental or not, of course it has to be deliberate to earn a warning. But she's okay. Well, why wouldn't she be okay? She knows the gold medal's online. 2:18 for a gold medal for Australia. Lauren Burns leading by 4-2. There hasn't been any points scored in this final round. An attempt by Rodriguez, unsuccessful. Now Burns steps back a little bit, sparring with the right foot forward. And Rodriguez tries everything, swings. Melendez Rodriguez has got to go on the attack, but she can't score any points. The Australian doing a magnificent job. Melendez Rodriguez steps away as Burns comes forward. Didn't quite attack, just lifted the knee. Back she goes again. She's urging the Cuban to come forward, and she does so, but she still can't make any contact and can't get the points. And still it's the Australian. Burns comes forward. Knee cocked just to keep the Cuban away. In she comes again, this time with a swinging right leg. Doesn't make contact. And again, Melendez Rodriguez tries to make contact unsuccessfully. 4-2 in favour of Australia as Melendez Rodriguez tried desperately to get a point there unsuccessfully.

0: Can't get any points. It's still 4-2. We're into the final minute of the bout. The Australian in front, and she should get the gold medal. Again, Melendez Rodriguez tries desperately to get a point unsuccessfully. It's still 4-2 in favour of the Australian. Well, the referee has called her aside, and a warning goes to Lauren Burns. So she has the yellow light alongside a name one warning, but she's got a 2-point lead. She should be okay. She's got to hang on for 35 seconds as she backs away now. Melendez Rodriguez, but Burns still comes forward aggressively. Melendez Rodriguez bounces back. She's really got to go for it. But instead, Burns comes forward with the left foot out and didn't quite make the contact, but she's keeping her away. She's keeping her under control, still leading by 4-2, getting close to the end of the match, and it's very close to a gold medal for Australia. Lauren Burns holding back. Melendez Rodriguez comes forward now. 10 seconds to go, 9 seconds to go, 8 seconds to go, and they clinch. And I think that Lauren Burns of Australia should win the gold medal as the clock ticks down. Desperate attempt by Melendez Rodriguez is no good, and this one to a gold medal to Australia. Lauren Burns has won the gold. Sensational performance by the 26-year-old from Melbourne. The hand goes in the air from the referee, Mr. Collie Song. And Lauren Burns has won gold. And the Australian flags fly throughout the State Sports Centre. What a moment for Lauren Burns. She's had this ambition of winning a gold medal in Sydney, and she has done it. The first ever gold medal. She races across to Jin Taijong, and he picks her up in the air. She's won the gold. Oh, what a night. What a night for Lauren Burns. What a night for Australia.
1: Dean Lucan, the bar at 240 kilograms. He will get two chances at 240 kilograms. He's assured of silver. But should he lift this, it will be gold for Australia. Up it goes, up to the shoulders, and he does it with ease. He pumped out the legs. Now, can he raise the arms above his head? He's fishing for gold and not tuna. Up it goes. I think it's gold for Lucan. He's walking around. Let's see what the judges say. It's gold for Lucan. The tuna fisherman from Port Lincoln has won Australia's fourth gold medal. And it's a very emotional Australian camp. A standing ovation. Oh, what a night. And Dean Lucan, Dinko, as he's affectionately known, has taken a gold medal. Mario Martinez shrugs his shoulders in the back room and says, well, I did my best. But Lucan and Paul Coffer, the Australian coach, is ecstatic. But it's gold for Australia. Oh, and Dean Lucan will be off to the Bahamas for a holiday for a week or two with the satisfaction that he's the super heavyweight gold medalist from the Los Angeles Olympic Games.
2: Okay. For one more season.
3: Well, it's been great speaking to you both. Thank you. Our thanks to Michael Lahoud, former MLS star and Sierra Leone international, and Mark Warburton, former Nottingham Forest and Brentford manager, now president of soccer for Sporting Jacks in the United States. Gosh, we could have gone on and on, couldn't we? So much to talk about regarding the Premier League. A reminder that we do have live commentary of the Community Shield from Wembley on Sunday. Arsenal, the Premier League champions against Manchester City, the FA Cup winners. Sports World will be on air from 13 GMT tomorrow, so a change from the usual time. Do make sure you tune in and do stay with us on Sports World here on the BBC World Service, because in the next hour we'll be joining Sports World's Maz Farouki in Morocco, where the Women's Africa Cup of Nations or WAFCON final takes place on Sunday. Malawi, the fairy tale story of this Nations Cup, will be facing Cameroon for the title in Rabat, so do join us for that if you can. But now on Sports World, the latest BBC news.
4: BBC News, I'm John Shea. President Joseph Aoun has condemned Israel's latest round of strikes on southern Lebanon, saying they send a clear message on the next round of negotiations. The attacks killed at least 11 people. Hezbollah said they would respond appropriately. John Donison reports from Jerusalem.
5: This is the deadliest Israeli attack in Lebanon since June, when negotiations saw a reduction in hostilities between Hezbollah and Israel. The Israeli military said it had targeted Hezbollah positions in response to what it called action against Israeli soldiers. Israeli forces continue to occupy a large part of southern Lebanon, roughly 5% of the country.

0: There is a risk the unresolved conflict could now escalate. That could have consequences to secure a peace deal between Iran and the United States.
1: Two powerful earthquakes hundreds of kilometres apart have hit Indonesia. At least 38 people were killed in the island of Flores early on Saturday, with considerable damage reported in the coastal city of Maumere. Thousands fled the port after the 7.7 magnitude quake. Jonathan Head has more details.
2: It's taking Indonesia's very experienced search and rescue team some time to reach all the communities where buildings have collapsed and where there may be trapped people. There have been landslides on the roads. The roads are not very good anyway. So a lot of places are cut off, and it's proving quite difficult both to reach those areas and to make a full assessment of exactly how bad the damage is. But it looks, it's not catastrophic, but it's pretty bad. This is a very poor region and a lot of buildings are quite badly damaged. A lot of houses uninhabitable.
1: The Ukrainian president Volodymyr Zelensky has hailed his military's latest long-range missile strikes on strategic facilities deep inside Russian territory as a significant achievement. He said a Russian rocket production facility in Samara, as well as a military airfield in Nizhny Novgorod Oblast, had been among the latest targets. Dan Johnson is in Kyiv.
3: Ukraine used its own Flamingo missiles to reach Russia's Samara region around 900 kilometres from the Ukrainian border. Mr. Zelensky said it was important to reduce Russia's military capacity and make evident to the Kremlin the need for peace. He said Ukraine damaged an oil facility in Ust-Luga and hit the Savaslyka airfield where Russian missiles are based. Both sides have increased attacks in recent weeks. Ukrainian emergency services said a three-month-old boy was killed overnight and 11 people injured in a Russian strike on a residential building in Maronets.
1: The United Arab Emirates has blamed Iran for attacking a ship from the state-owned Abu Dhabi oil company while it was transiting the Strait of Hormuz. No injuries were reported in the attack. It's the latest in a series of incidents in the strategic waterway at the centre of the Iran conflict. This is the latest world news from the BBC. The World Health Organization has warned of the risk of Ebola spreading across borders after the disease was detected in a sixth province in the east of the Democratic Republic of Congo. Officials say Uganda remains at risk, even as it undergoes a 42-day monitoring period after its last imported case was discharged. Richard Kagoye reports.
4: The World Health Organization says Ebola in eastern Congo is spreading fast, with transmission now at its most intense phase. WHO officials earlier warned that the outbreak caused by the Bundibugyo strain is on course to become the largest Ebola epidemic on record. More than 4,700 cases and over 2,000 deaths have been reported so far. They say the rapid rise in cases is increasing the risk of the disease spreading to neighboring countries through cross-border movement linked to insecurity and the continuing humanitarian crisis in eastern DRC.
1: Reports from Nigeria say at least 20 people have been killed in intercommunal clashes in Niger State. A lawmaker for the Borgu constituency says more than 300 families have fled to neighbouring Kebbi State. Friday's violence has deepened insecurity in Niger State, which has seen a surge in attacks by criminal gangs. Officials in Belgium say a rapidly spreading wildfire in the east of the country, close to the border with Germany, has now ravaged at least 16 square kilometres of land. Some villagers have been told to prepare for evacuation. Firefighting reinforcements have been called in from across Belgium and Germany after the blaze ballooned in size overnight. New South Wales will become the first Australian state to implement a joint federal gun buyback scheme, promised after a deadly shooting at a Jewish celebration in Sydney last December. Australia's Prime Minister, Anthony Albanese, said the scheme, offering cash for eligible handguns, shotguns and rifles, would start on the 2nd of November. It'll affect more than 250,000 weapons and 50,000 owners. BBC News.
5: Thank you, John. Welcome back to Sports World on the BBC World Service with me, Nishat Lada. We're just over 24 hours away from the 2026 Women's Africa Cup of Nations final, and we're guaranteed a new name on the trophy. Cameroon, playing their first final in 10 years, take on Malawi, remarkably making their tournament debut. Both finalists, along with Morocco and Algeria, will represent Africa at the Women's World Cup in Brazil next year. Ghana and South Africa could join them if they come through a rather complicated playoff system. But Nigeria failed to make the finals for the first time in the tournament's history. So with 10 months to go, how is the Africa Challenge shaping up ahead of the finals? A discussion for Maz Farouki and guests live in Morocco. Maz.
6: Nisha, thank you very much. Hello to you from this little cafe we have become quite fond of during this Africa Cup of Nations. We're in the centre of Rabat, about 10 minutes drive from the Moulay El Hassan Stadium, where this year's final is going to be played between the three-time runners-up Cameroon and the first-time finalist Malawi. It's a beautiful Saturday afternoon. It's a great spot to do a little bit of people watching, grab a bit of coffee, just find some much-needed shade from the sun. And in this hour of Sports World, we are going to hear from all four of our guaranteed African teams at next year's Women's World Cup, our four semi-finalists at this Cup of Nations. We're also going to talk about some of the big teams and the big names we won't be seeing in Brazil next year. And Nigeria is certainly the biggest of those. And with me enjoying this view and to help us unpick some of those headlines are Mike Mbanga, Zambian sports journalist, Neil Shellat, freelance journalist here working for the cutback at this Cup of Nations, and Chief Suo as well, Nigerian broadcaster. Hello to everyone. We are all friends here on the BBC World Service. But Mike, we're going to start with truth time. Of our four semi-finalists, Morocco, Algeria, Cameroon and Malawi are guaranteed four teams at the World Cup next year from the continent. How many of them, honestly, did you think would be in the semi-finals and therefore having qualified for the World Cup?
7: To be honest, none. because they're outside the top five, and coming into this tournament, Cameroon didn't even qualify in the first place. Malawi, outsiders. Algeria, yes, they were round of 16 finishers last time, but this year, no. And then Morocco, yes, you can give them a benefit of doubt, but it's really a surprise tournament. I'm still yet to come to terms with what's been happening the last 2 weeks here.
6: Neil?
8: Yeah, I mean, my pre-tournament predictions, I had Morocco in the semis, yes, but the other three... Yeah, I mean, I'm as surprised as that. In fact, like Mike was saying, I think Malawi definitely took everyone by surprise, not just as debutants, but also because of the group they were in, right? They were in a group with Nigeria and Zambia, who are obviously more experienced teams. Both obviously got to the knockouts as well last year. So for them to get out of that group, for one, to win the group, and then to go all this way is, yeah, I mean, a huge surprise. Like I said, Cameroon didn't even qualify. And Algeria as well, they were a solid knockout team, I think. We saw that last year as well, when they didn't concede a goal all tournament and lost out on penalties. But still, for them to be in the semis is definitely at least one step further than you'd expect. So, yeah, at least three major surprises, I would say.
6: That's the thing, Chief, isn't it? Like we say, Cameroon a lucky loser, and Malawi ranked 153rd in the world, the two finalists. I mean, I don't think we expected that final lineup. I don't think expected, maybe bar Morocco, the semi-final lineup.
9: You're definitely right, Max. And I will say that, like, I call it the WAFCON of our lifetime.
6: Wow,
9: because
6: yeah.
9: Because there's so many things that's really exciting, even as a Nigerian. Seeing that Nigeria got swiped out, like, what's that game? Bandicoots, when you bah, bah, bah, bah, pow. The way they wiped us out, it was very exciting to watch. If I was a neutral, I would be like, this is the stuff that I came here for. I will pay good money for it. Because, I mean, last time we only had like 66 goals. We were all here. That was the record that was broken already. As we speak, we're already on 91 goals, scored already at this tournament. It's expanded, but that tells you the level of competition. I didn't see people like Algeria, but that's because they were very minimalist in exposing what they were preparing with. Same thing for teams like Cameroon in the pre-tournament build-up. You didn't see so much details. They kept it close to their chest. So it made everyone look at them like really underdogs and forget their pedigree in the tournament. Teams like Malawi too, because even in the build-up too, I think their last game before the tournament kicked off was a 4-1 loss to Ghana. And first of all, right? They didn't get a goal.
10: No, they didn't get a goal, Mike.
9: They really didn't. You're right. And when you consider how this team set up just before the tournament, it really feels like some teams really fine-tuned properly. Like, take a Malawi side. They were playing different kind of football, different kind of styles, tweaking. The Tawinga sisters were not there, but they were raising the quality for the Chimizu, from the Kazere, among others, to get to a certain level. So as someone who likes to see tournaments do better on a competitive level, I'll say kudos to everyone.
7: Yeah, I mean, look, I'm neighbors with Malawi as a Zambian.
9: Speak on it.
7: And they've only been in the WAFCON qualifiers five times. That's only time they've been in the qualifiers. And for the fifth time of asking, they come in as debutants. Mm.

0: and they just clean us up. But here's a story from the Kosafa region, because Malawi has been knocking, has been playing good football, mm-hmm. and got their first Kosafa Women's Championship title in 2023 yes. at the expense of Zambia.
1: Yes.
0: And just 9 months ago, we hosted them for a friendly. We lost one, they won the other. And the signs were already showing that, mm-hmm. to me, even the 153rd ranking is not fair, because they've shown that they're a top 10 team in Africa.
1: Mm-hmm.
2: Yeah, absolutely. I mean, I think the FIFA rankings often are more reflective of how things were some time back. I think especially when teams aren't playing so often, they're more reflective maybe the situation a year ago. But like you say, Malawi have really developed well. I think they also, through this year, have prepared really well. They played in that FIFA series. I think they played mm-hmm. Australia. You know,
0: yes.
2: they're like top teams. Compare that with like a Nigeria, for instance, who only played teams outside the top 70 African opposition just a couple of times earlier in the year. They didn't use, so this WAFCON obviously was supposed to be in March to April and got postponed. They didn't use that window for anything. Malawi obviously, like, I think were in Kenya, played that FIFA series, mm-hmm. Played India as well. We beat them. You know, that's the closest our closest claim to the World Cup is we've beaten a team who've qualified for the World Cup. Sorry, kids. But so you know, they've been kind of raising their game against all of these international teams, right? They've been playing these different types of teams to prepare for a tournament like this, where 1 week you play in Nigeria, next week, well, a few days later, you play in Zambia, you play in Egypt, you play a different team. So they've been preparing. I think, yeah, you know, teams like Nigeria, South Africa to some instance,
1: yes.
2: I think, you know, they've just kind of stagnated. They've obviously, they were at the top before, but you can't stay at the top by just standing there. You have to keep moving now, because everyone else is catching up, and catching up fast.
3: Well, we're going to unpick a little bit more about what's gone wrong for Nigeria. Sorry, Chief, and for Zambia. Sorry, Mike. Later on in the hour. Let's start, though, with the tournament host. Let's talk about Morocco. Their defeat on penalties to Cameroon on Wednesday is why the final is going to be played at the slightly smaller stadium, the El Hassan Stadium, that we're going to be at tomorrow night, rather than the Moulay Abdallah Stadium, which is the big one, the official stadium of the Moroccan national team, but without Morocco in the final. That's why the game will now be played at the slightly smaller one. Morocco, I think we probably were expecting to be in the semi-finals, Neil, but getting to the semi-finals was the minimum, wasn't it, under Jorge Wilder at this tournament. We were talking, certainly once the final four was confirmed, that they were the big, big favourites to go on and lift the trophy, and they've fallen short of the final this year.
2: Yeah, I mean, I would say as early as the group stage for me, they became favourites quite clearly already, especially after both Nigeria and South Africa lost their first games.
1: Yeah.
2: I think Morocco looked the strongest team at that point. And of course, having reached the last two finals, you know, both on home soil, and just generally, you know, this is their last opportunity of lifting that coveted title on home soil, right? They've lost out on two women's AFCON finals and they lost out on the men's AFCON final. And so, you know, this was their last chance. And so, yeah, the pressure was on. And, yeah, I think, you know, when they look at sort of what went wrong, I think that game against Cameroon, they, on the balance of play over 120 minutes, I think they can certainly argue they were the better team. But they didn't sort of create enough. They, I think, especially in that second half, lost their dominance. They allowed Cameroon a way back into the game. You know, obviously, you can guess why that happened. You know, perhaps the pressure, the crowd, all of those different aspects could have played a part. But in the end, yeah, this was the chance. You know, you just had to take it, because for most of these players, you're likely never going to get another chance to win this trophy in Morocco again. And having come so close twice as well, you know, it seemed like this had to be it. And yeah, they just couldn't get over the line.
3: Neil raises a couple of good points there, Mike. No, sorry, I do pick up. But I was just going to say that point about sort of being incapacitated almost by the pressure is a really interesting point, given they lost the final in 2022. They were 2-0 down to Nigeria last year in the final. And then the second 45, up rather, and then the second 45 minutes was one to forget. And then obviously what's happened this time around?
0: For me, it's got nothing to do with the fans. The pressure came from those two tournaments. The one in 2022, and especially the one last year when they lost 3-2 after that 2-0 lead. So it was just building up. And this semi-final exit is the most disappointing.
1: Yeah.
0: At the start of this tournament, I had predicted Morocco, Zambia, Nigeria and Ghana to be in the top four. But obviously the tournament had other ideas. But for Morocco, I think that the way they broke down Senegal is the way they should have gone for Cameroon. Because they really pressed Senegal hard. They were very tactical. Sana Masoudi scoring that all-important goal 6 minutes from time. But

0: with Cameroon, like Neil said, they allowed the Cameroonians in the game, pushed them to extra time, and we knew it, that at the moment the game went to extra time, Cameroon were wanting to settle for penalties. And fans or no fans, the pressure was 2022 and 2024. This is the worst Morocco finish ever, and of course you may argue that they've got third place to fight for, but it's not been successful.
1: Chief.
2: When we talk about this Morocco, I have a theory, right? I haven't seen them three times here. I don't think Morocco should be playing their major games in Rabat. I don't think the fans do them any good. And I say that as somebody that has been in finals and in major games where, you know, how do you say it in English? They are discombobulated, they are annihilated and abrogated. And guess why? They don't do very well. The more the tournament goes, the more the pressure goes. I was at the stadium in Casablanca when Nigeria lost. Ohevilda was there, and he was smiling with relief because the same thing that most people thought, Nigeria is out. So that means long live the king. The old king is dead, or the old queen is dead, a new queen is up. But they didn't show that hunger, they didn't show that bite. The teams that have been doing well in this particular tournament show hunger and bite. And then when their fans begin to apply pressure, I was there when they had 2-0 up and they had all the numbers. Was it not at the what's the name of that big one, that big stadium?
3: It was near the Olympic Stadium.
2: The one that by the Olympic Stadium has all the lights.
3: Yeah.
2: Ooh, that was almost 60,000 fans. They were there, but they didn't know how to apply pressure as the 13th or 12th man on the pitch. The pressure always affects the players in Rabat. There's a more community-based vibe that Casablanca gives to them. I would know because we have that kind of vibe when you play in Lagos as opposed to when you play in Abuja in Nigeria. The expectation is always too plenty. And then talk about the girls. You see, you said they kind of flatlined Mike when they played. And it's true. They didn't raise their game on another level. They also paid the same price that Nigeria paid by disrespecting the defensive discipline of Coach Valentine. Do you get that the guy that is working with that woman, Dimitri Lipov, is so well-nuanced and well-layered when it comes to drilling? He has done it in China. He's done it in different places. It's the same things. I have to go back to see how he breaks down teams. It's the same thing that they did to Morocco. And Morocco could not up their game. So I think the mistake a lot of us make is not just looking at the coach, but also looking at who are the guys behind or the ladies behind the coaches. Because this particular WAFCON showed, the technical qualities showed for each squad. You wanted to say something?
3: Yeah, no, I mean, you're absolutely right. I think Cameroon have been the best coach team for me at this WAFCON. But from Morocco's point of view, I think another thing which I've been thinking of over these 4 years or 4 or 5 years of obviously them hosting these WAFCONs, and I think this is a point which I'm seeing sort of other analysts raise as well, is the team under Jorge Vilda tactically hasn't shown much evolution compared to the previous coach, Reynald Pedros. If you look at the patterns of play, their styles of play, you know, so how they threaten, how they use different players, how they use the Masoudi, how they use Eid al-Hajj, they use them well. But I think what they were doing under Pedros, they're still doing the similar things under Wilda. I don't see much sort of different layers to the team. There's maybe some aspects, you know, maybe like defensively or game management, I think they've perhaps improved in certain regards. But tactically, I'm not seeing a lot of new ideas.
1: And he was the big coach brought in, you know, the World Cup winning coach brought in to implement the new chapter for Moroccan football,
3: think,
1: you know?
3: His appointment to me as well, in many ways, I think it to some extent undermines all the talk of, you know, the FRMF, the Moroccan Federation, investing so much in women's football. I mean, yes, don't get me wrong, they've invested a lot of money. Morocco is the first country to have 2 fully professional women's leagues, even before the United States. Mm-hmm. They've put in a lot of money, I respect that. But how much like care and attention are you giving when you're hiring a coach who's still under investigation at the time in Spain for serious issues, right? And obviously we know the sort of link that the Spanish Federation and Moroccan Federation have, obviously with the 2030 Men's World Cup bid as well. And he was basically kind of recommended to the FRMF by Spain. So I think his appointment, not just from a tactical point of view, but also off-field, to me it suggests that maybe there isn't, you know, the absolute top level of care or attention to detail being put in to say, you know, is this the best person to lead our team, considering, you know, all of his background. So Yeah, it's a difficult one to assess for me.
1: Yeah, should just say that that investigation to Jorge Vilda has now closed. But as Neil's saying, at the time, obviously quite controversial when the appointment of Jorge Vilda as the Morocco head coach was made. Let's hear from the Moroccan midfielder Yasmine Mrabat. I spoke to her after that semi-final defeat on penalties to Cameroon to get her thoughts on her side's tournament.
4: I think we should never take anything for granted. This team has done exceptional. We've done incredible things. It's not easy to get into a semi-final three times in a row, and we've done it. It's been a shame to get out in penalties, but well, obviously the World Cup is also something that is very important for us, something that we're making history twice in a row going to a World Cup. So yes, very proud of this team, proud of these girls, and we're going to keep going for more.
1: Yeah, it's only 10 months away now, the World Cup. So, I mean, it's fantastic that you haven't got that long to sort of then build again towards a major tournament. So that's a brilliant way to sort of focus on something positive as well.
4: Yeah, of course. Right now we're just going to focus on our next game against Algeria for third place. And then we'll be looking, obviously, to qualify for Olympic Games and then World Cup next summer.
1: Chief, you were going to pick up on something, I think.
2: Oh, yeah. I mean, Neil came in with guns blazing. Neil that was just trolling on his own, and you just gave him pa-pa-pa. Brother, why? But you draw a good point, because, you know, when I came in this time, I was expecting to see some fresh faces, especially since Morocco is not lacking fantastic coaches. Mm. Wasn't it one of their former players, Leila, the lady that won the CAF Champions League with TP Mazembe? Yeah. She's quality. I saw her. We had some good exchanges at the technical survey session that we had. And that's somebody that, if you're really big on investing in the growth of the women's football, you should bring somebody that has shown workings, just like the way Cameroon did with Coach Valentine, just like the way they've done with, Love More Fazili. These days, I want to see not just a tournament that's about win or loss, right? I want to see, for instance, in England, you have 50-50 now for the men and the women when it comes to coaching for the women's league. That's a first. So I want to see that kind of thing replicated here. It's almost as if we're retrogressing. This particular WAFCON, on a women's coaching side, we only had like 4 women. Mm. And it's expanded. And we still had like maybe 3 women the last time. And the one before that, we didn't even have women. It was mainly guys. So when you have a world-class, World Cup winning coach, there should be a bit of trickling of the knowledge down for me to that level. But now let's go back to what Yasmin is about. I think you were unfair a bit to the Moroccans, because when they started the tournament, I mean, see the beautiful goals from Sakina. Look at the wonderful set pieces, like world-class goals. It's almost as if after they finished the group stage for Morocco, they plateaued. They kind of plateaued. It became getting stuck with Senegal and all the political drama in between. Guy, you are laughing. You were there. It was almost as if Senegal had that Udu. And then I was like, okay, you play the physical side. You managed to get late results. How about you level it up and raise your level? We saw Algeria raise their level. Algeria was one goal down, one player down, and still managed to get 2 goals in. Farid Benstiti raised this level. A guy that couldn't score a lot of goals last time, like you rightly mentioned, Neil, raised this team level. But Morocco, if we look, just like you said, minus the ticket that they got after the group stage, they kind of plateaued. That's why I'm not so excited about the losers' final right now.
0: But also, their decision making on the pitch has been weird for Morocco, especially on penalties. Ooh. I've seen this problem. Hanan scored you the winner in the other penalty, and then you get a penalty 2 minutes from time. You give Fatima Tagnahot, who is yet to recover from injury,
2: who just came back,
0: and you expect miracles?
2: She didn't even warm up.
0: We had the same issue when Mrabat missed the penalty.
2: Bruh.
0: Shebak is there. So I'm questioning the kind of leadership that the Morocco team had. And one of the journalists during the press conferences had asked about the discipline and also the technical structure.
2: Yes.
0: I think they never paid attention to the decision-making on the pitch. I didn't even know who's their first penalty taker, because when they had the most important penalty, no one was willing to take it.
2: You see this part?
0: I was very, very surprised. How do you give Fatima Tagnawat a penalty? She's not warmed up enough. You have Hanan there. Mm-hmm. And even during the penalties, Hanan is the only one that converted the spot.
2: And do you know, game before, they had played penalty before. Played two penalties and similar pattern, and they lost the penalties. And I'll be like, if you have a lifeline, like the signs were there, We all said it, journalists, when we're coming into that place, like, you know what? Cameroon will likely hold on. It might be leading to penalties. You would think that they had drawn the line that we are going to get it, penalty, whatever. But you felt the more the game progressed, like, it's like these people are not prepared for a penalty. You play a West African side, especially a side like Cameroon that has beaten all North
0: but
2: African
0: also,
2: teams.
0: You are playing a West African side that has had their best goalkeeper,
2: bro,
0: in the tournament.
2: Pay some respect.
0: For me, Michaela Bihima is
1: the best
0: one so far. So, like, and she made outstanding saves against Nigeria, the reigning champions, the 10 times winner. You watch the game. Jorge was on the pitch.
2: Bro.
0: Saw everything. And you are dragging them to penalties. You expect a victory.
2: No.
0: That was too much.
2: It was too much. There was no game plan towards the ending of the match. And you know what? Let me take it back to you because I don't want to start ranting about how disappointed I feel about Morocco.
1: Right. Well, Chief did mention the fact that Morocco are playing the third, fourth playoff tonight against Algeria. That's a 6 o'clock local time kickoff. So what, 17 GMT? I mean, I don't think we were expecting Algeria and Morocco in the third, fourth playoff. But the difference with Algeria is, like we're saying, we weren't expecting to see them in the last four. And the kind of football that they've been playing, I mean, everything we've said here and all the criticisms that you guys have been raising about Morocco, Algeria, it's a real contrast. No superstars really as such. A unit that worked really, really hard together. A great coach and a young team. You know, you think about next year and it's an ageing Morocco squad in contrast to what we've got with Algeria at the moment, Neil.
3: Yeah, absolutely. I mean, I think, to be fair, compared to Cameroon and Malawi, I would say Algeria are less surprising that they've gotten so far because there were some signs last year. You know, like I said, they didn't concede a single goal, knocked out by Ghana on penalties in the quarters last year. But already you could see that there was a solid team there. The similar signs as to what you were saying. Yes, no superstars, but a really sort of well-drilled, compact team, really tough to break down. I think one of their issues last year was goal scoring.
2: Yes.
3: To be fair, even now, like I don't think they've sorted out. Like, we don't know who their best striker really is. They've tried a few different players. Against, you know, in the quarterfinal against Cote d'Ivoire, they certainly got lucky with, I mean, the red card. We can argue about that.
1: Absolutely. Yeah.
3: But also goalkeeping, right? Like, I think the keeper,
0: Chloe.
3: Should, yeah. No, Chloe Angazi is, I think, a great keeper. But the Ivorian keeper,
0: yeah.
3: I think she should save at least one, if not both of those goals. So they got a bit lucky there. So I think the goal scoring question...
1: But the argument you make there as well is you make your own luck as well.
3: Yes,
1: you know, they're putting themselves in the situation. They're working hard. They're playing positively.
0: For sure. I think that picking up from last year's tournament, they didn't concede any goal.
3: Yes.
0: Of course, they were unlucky on penalties. Even this tournament, they started off with a clean sheet against Senegal.
3: Mm-hmm.
0: Senegal are no small team.
3: Decent team.
0: 2-0 win, and it sent a statement. From there, I began to believe that the Algerian project is working.
2: Yeah.
0: The next game, they were very unlucky. They lost in the North African derby 1-0. So that sets up an interesting
3: and
0: game later tonight.
3: 87th minute, something like that as
0: of
3: well.
0: Of course.
3: Good game.
0: So that
3: played
0: shows
3: well.
0: You the progression. And I don't think Algeria have had enough time to celebrate what they've achieved.
1: No.
0: Trust me. Because they're coming from one history to another.
2: Yeah.
0: And now they're on the brink of their first another history. It's history after history. When do you celebrate? When do you cry? It's a crazy situation to be.
1: Well, it's funny you should say about that because we are actually going to hear from the Algeria camp now. We mentioned Chloe Ngazi, their goalkeeper. Again, we've been speaking to her in the last few days following their semi-final defeat to Malawi.
5: We've been far. It's the first time. I thought the girl, like, we did something really great. Of course, we wanted to go more far. But sometimes football is like that. Malawi was better than us on this game. If we play again, maybe it will be different. I just want to keep the positive, the qualification for the World Cup, and we still have one game to play, so we have to be focused.
1: Yeah, talk to us again about the qualification for the World Cup. It's such a massive milestone for this team, and with the tournament and sort of the games coming thick and fast, you guys haven't really been able to enjoy it and appreciate that yet, I imagine.
5: Yeah, no, that's for sure. I guess maybe when we go back home, when the competition is going to be over, we're going to think about it, because I think most of us didn't even... I guess we dream about it, but if you told me like 2 years ago to write my goals down, I think I will not put the work on it because, I don't know, because I just thought it was too far away. But we did it, so I'm just grateful for that. I'm grateful for my teammates and for the coaches and everybody, and of course Algeria. Like, I'm so happy to make them proud. Like I say, we have to keep on the positive.
1: And just finally, what you've done at this tournament just shows that Algeria, you can play against the best and get results against the best teams in the world.
5: Yeah, I think we show a lot for this tournament. We play a lot of different teams that play differently. We show that we have a great football, and that's important for us too. We can score goal too because we didn't do that much last competition. So no, we show good things. The girls have to be proud of them because they gave everything. You saw it at the end of the game. They were all like crashing out. So yeah, no. I just

0: just proud of the girl.
1: This is Sports World on the BBC World Service. We are here live from the centre of Rabat, the finale of the Women's Africa Cup of Nations this weekend. Mike Mubanga, Neil Shellat, Chief Suo with us here. We're discussing our four semi-finalists, our four guaranteed teams at the Women's World Cup next year. We've talked about Morocco. We've just heard from the Algeria goalkeeper, Chloe Ngazi. And what I love about what she said, Neil, there, is that when she made a list of kind of her dreams 2 years ago, she didn't even think to put qualification for the World Cup on there because they never thought that that was even a possibility for this Algeria side. And it's a wonderful story. And like Mike said, they haven't had a chance yet to appreciate the achievement.
2: Yeah, I mean, they made their first ever WAFCON knockouts appearance just last year. And now all the way to the World Cup. I mean, it's an amazing rise. And yeah, hopefully, you know, they get to take it in a bit. Well, obviously today in the third place playoff and then for the next few months. But I think that they're a really solid team. I think I particularly like their midfield. Obviously, Melissa Bethy, the number 10, is a really exciting upcoming talent. She was at Nantes in France last season, just got transferred to the Washington Spirit. Spirit, by the way, have signed like four players from this WAFCON.
1: But she's
2: a really, really exciting prospect. I think she's one of those ones who, like you said, there's no star in the team right now. But a few years down the line, you hope she's one of the stars because she really has that potential. Obviously, the captain as well, Morgan Dufour in there, she's a really solid, more obviously defensive midfielder, but really well-rounded. You know, she covers ground defensively. She's on the ball. She's pushing the team forward. She puts in set pieces. So I think in midfield, they're the strongest. Attack, you know, I think still need to figure out who's your best striker. There's some talents on the wings as well, but again, there's few people coming in and out. Centre-backs as well. I mean, they've had some injury issues as well. The captain's sort of been out injured, but still a few questions. But the key is Ngazi in goal. Ngazi's last year as well, she was amazing. Again, this year she's been solid. So having a good keeper, strong midfield, and just a well-drilled team on the whole, that's taken them a long way.
1: And she might not even be the best goalkeeper at this tournament, of course, Mike.
3: Whoa. I think she's in the top five from my ranking because obviously she shipped in goals against Malawi, which dented her chances. But of course, when I look at the list of top goalkeepers, she's there in the top five. Obviously, the first goes to Michaele, the second to Ajin Jae, who from Senegal, who 10-20 the day that she got that back-to-back player of the match awards. Remember, the first one was against Kenya, and
2: just quickly on India, by the way. Do you know she was a striker in her youth career?
1: I didn't know that. For the
2: Senegal under 20s. I think this was last year in around September, October. For the under 20s, she plays striker and scores. 2 weeks later, she's keeping for the senior team. Yeah.
3: And now she had back-to-back against Kenya and against Morocco. Something unbelievable. Yeah.
1: I mean, there's some really exciting young players, and this is the point, isn't it? This tournament's going to show us these players and showing us these narratives, and we're going to really look forward to picking them up in 10 months' time in Brazil. But I'm just going to have to put a bit of a dampener on things now, guys, because we're going to have to touch on a couple of the sides we know will not be in Brazil next year. I'm sorry, Mike. I'm sorry, Chief. The big one, we've got to start with Nigeria. Quarterfinal exit. It's their worst performance at a Cup of Nations in their history, obviously losing to South Africa in the play off on Thursday, Chief. What on earth has gone wrong with this Nigeria side? I mean, it's not something that's been a surprise, I think, when I speak to you, when I speak to other journalists who have followed this team closely down the years. Almost the lifting this trophy 13 months ago kind of masked a lot of issues. Is that fair?
4: That's a fair assessment. The reason why we are celebrating the teams that are making it to the top four is because, you know, it's all part of the ecosystem. You have the FA who do their job, who believe that the women are worth, you know, investing in. You have people who follow up with the FIFA programs, who play the tournaments that are put in for the friendlies, quality friendlies. You have people who don't complain that, oh, we have no money. For the Nigerian side, it's unfortunate. Parts of what Nigeria faced, South Africa almost faced it as well. But quality performance from them. Same thing with Ghana, because Ghana also had their ladies, you know, stand down and do down twos because they have not been paid as well. The ladies from Nigeria, they have not been given the proper tools to excel. If you ask me who are the best female players in the world, I will beat my chest and say Nigerian women footballers. But as a team, it's not them currently. And it's already shown. And the simple reason is because they didn't have enough time to prepare. Unlike before,

0: we would have camps. The former coach, Radu Wodrum, had 3 or so international invitationals. Adam was like 12 camps in the 4 years that he had. Every year had like at least 3 to 4 camps. The one before that, Thomas Dennerby, he would do month-long scouting, get the NWFL local leagues, get players in. The last time we had new players sieved in into our team was probably the under 20 players from Demay to Deborah Abiodun to Shukurat Oladipo. And the last time we had players that came from the local side, we only had one from the goalkeeper's end. And yes, she does well, Fatal Oloko from Abia Angels, also partly from Robo Queens from Lagos, but that's not what we would normally have. So the conveyor belt that would bring the champions in, for instance, in that squad, you have people that have come in intergenerationally from the Asisa to Shola, who came from Robo, it went to Rashidat and then to Oladipo and to Abiodun and whatnot. I say this because you don't have that now, because there was no time. When the coach finished, just to buttress his point, Justin Madrigo, when we finished the WAFCON, said something when we were leaving Morocco. He said, this team needs 3 months, 3 months camping, just like the way Malawi had a few months to go. He said, 3 months camping. I need to get the local, the ones that play what we call general football, the ones that play the league football, and then some of the not-so-top-tier superstars. Let them come in, let's have them play, so we can have a Team B. For the men, we have Super Eagles Team B. For the women, we don't have. If it's not Oshuala and the big guns coming in, any other thing can be funny. So he had this. He presented it. We had conversations with the Senate board, the one that leads our sports commission or the sporting duties in Nigeria. They came in the last game to come and do support, medicine after death. And they did not release the money. The one who released the money said, oh, the NSC Sports Commission, they've not released it. The president has said, 2 billion naira, in quotes, for the football. So where are the girls getting their money? Nobody's releasing it. But you expect them to do what they normally do. So let me tie this up. This is not excuses. It's just when you see a team like that get swiped out on this stage, at this level, it's not because the girls were not good enough generally. You can't teach a player to be hungry. That is true. You had to get that on all boards. But they didn't get the proper system, the support. They've still not been paid, for instance. So when we say the girls are not trying, I have to say, what are the other things that the people that are supposed to set them up for to get, you know, the success? And can I segue back to the conversation about goalkeepers? This is the tournament of massive goalkeepers.
1: It is.
0: Because we have Aji, we have Ndiaye. Ndiaye played only 2 games, had 17 saves. We have Chloe Ngazi, and Ngazi already had like double figure saves already. Before you call the beginners, you have the older players. You had the Emrichi. Last year, we only had Chiamaka Nnadozie. Yeah. The year before that, when South Africa, the tournament before that, when South Africa rose, you had Dlamini. And Christine even good that time? It was Andile. Yeah. So every tournament is usually just one goalkeeper that shines. But this tournament, we have 5 at the very least. And guess what? More than half of them started at. These are strikers.
2: And also 4 of them, like 2 goalkeepers, like have shared 2 player of the match
0: you
2: awards.
0: Get.
2: It's a rare. It's
0: goalkeepers
2: a rare.
0: Goalkeepers back to back. Yeah. So this is a tournament of goalkeepers. And as Desiree Lee said, more people will be coming to come and shop for African players, because really we are the best in the world. Apparently not Nigeria right now.
1: Can I just ask one more on Nigeria, Chief? Because obviously yesterday it was announced that the Federation are putting together this committee to kind of try and find a fact-finding sort of mission to find out what's going wrong with Nigerian football. It's not just the women's national team, of course. It's a kind of wider problem, but that there are issues with it. But is that just a gesture, you know, because we've known for a while there are issues with sort of how the setup is of Nigerian football.
0: So you do know that the Nigerian Football Federation, they're having their elections in this season, right? They just finished selling the form, they just closed the shop. So when I see that a body set up, it's like you have your fish was stolen, but you then go and meet the suspects of the fish that was stolen and say, hello, please, can you all help? Let us help to discover how the fish got stolen. No, I can tell you that half of that board that they put didn't even know that they were part of the board until they announced them online. So it's medicine after that.
3: We're all trying to find out who did this.
0: Please play devil's advocate if you want.
1: Mike, let's talk about Zambia as well. I mean, it was a really difficult group that they were in the same group as Nigeria, in the same group as Malawi, but just missing out on the knockout stages on goals scored. I mean, and you and I were talking

0: talking on earlier in the tournament, just why they didn't sort of press on in some of those group games. The Nigeria defeat, when they were up a player in that match, feels crucial. And it almost felt like a very naive Zambia at this tournament, in a sense.
1: Two things. I'll pick it up from Neil. No star in the team for Algeria. That's a fact.
0: Yeah.
1: Our team is built around Barbara Banda. All year, all round. And quality is not enough. Look, Zambia scored 8 goals at this tournament. 5 of them came from Barbara Banda. How many times is our queen going to rescue us? It's getting tiresome now, you know. In the game against Egypt, she scored 4. We had 1 penalty and the other goal. In the game against Nigeria, we knew that Nigeria was going to close down Barbara Banda. We saw it happen last time. We got 5 goals. We conceded 5 goals. And all they did was to stop Barbara Banda. With Rachel Kundananji in the previous tournament, they sent Michelle Alozi. This time she was injured. She didn't really play to her strength. But Nigeria knows how to stop Zambia. This is a Nigeria team that has scored 15 goals against us, and we only scored 1 goal, and that was an own goal. That was an own goal. Because Everin Katongo shot and then it came off Chiamaka Nnadozie's back. So it's an on goal. We've never scored against Nigeria. So we've built the team around an individual. But this tournament has shown us that individuals will not win you games. Have to have a team effort. Yes, we may speak about the Chawinga sisters, but what Rhodes Kazere is doing, Faith Chinzimu, Letitia Chinyamula are doing, including Asimenye Simwaka, who was 2 weeks ago at the Commonwealth Games, quickly rushes back in the team to help the pace of Temwa Chawinga. Running 30 kilometers per hour in the game is insane. It's not going to happen with Barbara Banda alone. So, yes, there's always going to be pecs, issues, salaries, monies, but tactical approach. We played long balls against a strong Nigeria side who are very good on second balls. We can't win second balls against Nigeria. Look at the stature of our players. Our midfield was run down, and all we wanted was to press long balls. It can never happen.
2: Yeah, I think you raise a very good point there about, you know, we were talking before about how Malawi maybe historically saw Zambia maybe as like the bigger sisters, you know, in Kosafa. But actually, I think Zambia can learn from Malawi in terms of how they 100%. Set the team up around these two superstars. Because like you say, yes, it's the Chawinga sisters, but it's Rose Kadzere also with the goals. But it's also in midfield, Faith Chinzimu in midfield. Yes. She's so important. She does, like, for the second ball, she's been so excellent feeding those guys.
1: And we don't score using the midfield. We use long balls on the left or on the right.
2: Exactly.
1: Rachel Kundananji or Barbara Banda. We are underutilizing our midfielders.
2: Exactly.
1: That's a strength that Malawi has shown.
2: Yes.
1: They are passing the ball in the midfield, pressing, pass and move. Very simple football that's taking us to greater heights. And now Malawi are a team to talk about.
3: Mike, I can't say something. I'm sorry, I have to say it. The word on the street is that Zambia is a poor man's Malawi.
1: Please.
3: Because
1: Malawi is our 11th province.
0: Come on. Because, here we go.
3: Because here's the thing.
0: We started something now.
3: They took your templates.
1: Yeah, but we beat them in the group stages. That shows you that they're our young sisters.
3: Yeah. So yes,
1: but they've just known how to play football.
3: It was a game that they...
0: They're the finalists, Mike. You can't say that.
1: We are the only team to beat Malawi at this tournament.
3: But that's true.
1: We are
0: that
1: the only
0: true.
1: Team.
3: But guess what they did?
1: Yeah.
3: That's a style that everybody thought was going to be a thing for Zambia. Zambia didn't raise anybody's game to meet Banda. It was so easy to get on. And I think it's the mindset. Whenever you've played in this WAFCON, I think what most teams have is PTSD. So the teams that have done well against the old Aussies, in quotes, the South Africans, the Nigerians, what did they do? They went to take under 20s, the fresh brains, the ones that do not have anything in their head again. Because when I saw that Zambia versus Nigeria game, my mind was crazy. I was like, how is it that you are plus one and you can't get over a Nigerian side? It felt like you were playing the ghost of, you know, players or games past. And I think that's something that maybe you might want to tweak and change your coach.
1: But
3: I
1: also, Laura, that speaks about how the technical team around, there are positions that we don't have in the team. We don't have a psychologist. We don't have a mentor to tell, because it's a psychological issue.
3: Yeah,
1: we lost 5-0 to Nigeria last tournament. This time, maybe we'll lose 2-0.
3: After they said they were hunters, by the way.
1: Maybe we'll lose 2-0. So mentally, they're drained already that Nigeria is going to beat us. You know, but play by play, Zambia was ever going to be better, but it showed that they were weak mentally. And even when they were a player more, it looked like we were nine players on the pitch.
3: Yes.
1: Nigeria looked very well.
0: Is this a shame, because all of this stuff you're saying, all the support you need, it feels like a missed opportunity for what we do call the golden generation of Zambia here, and the fact that have they missed their chance to

0: to do what they could do with the best group of players at a WAFCON? Has that gone now for them?
1: I would say yes and no. Look, in the last 5 years, Zambia has been to back-to-back Olympics. Yes. They've been to the FIFA Women's World Cup. Yes. They've won 2 COSAFA Women's Championship. They've won bronze at the expense of Nigeria. I'll say it. Yeah, we won bronze at the expense of Nigeria. And this was, like, in my opinion, and in many of the millions of Zambians, our year. Because we've done it all. And now we're going to go to the World Cup in Brazil. I had already started learning my Portuguese. I was learning my Portuguese. So now we've lost it. But I wouldn't say no, because we've got a very good young crop of players that are coming up. We need to invest in them. We need to trust the process, but stop playing as an individual. Also, we need to sort out our backroom staff. There's a lot of friction between the FA and the coaches, which is not healthy at all, because, like they say, when the elephants are fighting, the grass is suffering. And now we are suffering Promax.
2: Can I segue into what you said? I think one of the problems that Zambia has is also something that a team Nigeria has as well. And not just the mentalities, whether the young players or the younger players that are getting into the team, they are ready to do the Lord's work. You know, when we spoke with Gabriel, what did Gabriel say? She said that younger players told her, we are your soldiers. We are your soldiers. When you talk with Tabitha, what do the girls say? We are for you. Your teammates have to show. So that's why when you say yes or no for whether your time is gone, your golden generation, I don't think it's gone. If you have warriors that are ready to put their body on the line, because when you have iconic players like the Bandas of the world, like your Shoalas of the world, they can only do so much, you get. And after a while, the others have to step up. It's either you are there for accolades or you are there to really do the work. And anything that you see that is having these cracks like this is because there are some players, there are too many players that are there for personal things. We were speaking to some coaches, right? One of the coaches from Cameroon, Bernadette, said something that it's stuck in my brain. She said the hunger for players now is different. Before, the trajectory was when you come to tournaments like this, it's to be seen. And then you go and you blow, they give you a big club, then you get
0: big
2: money.
0: Move, yeah.
2: Yes. But this is the WAFCON that has the most, like, wealthy female footballers on the continent. Yeah. If you blink, the most expensive. Was it not 2 years ago your country had the two most expensive players in the world?
0: Yeah, yeah. And like I said,
2: in the morning, we have a girl that has broken through Hollywood. Hollywood. Temwa is in Hollywood. So what is the motivation that will carry them? Now, I think we're in a new zone now for women's football in Africa, where when you have money, when you have fame, when people follow you on Instagram and TikTok and Twitch, when you stream, people shout your name. What can you do on the pitch? I think that's the drama that a lot of these teams are having to face. The two teams in the final, let me just tie this, bro. Two teams in the final now, they don't have so much social media presence per se. They are not so exposed per se. The other ones that are now blown, that are now fed, that are now seen, they are not satisfied. So they need to up their game and know how to balance this new era of, we are not suffering anymore, but can we raise our game? That's the major challenge now for the African teams. Because when we get to the World Cup, you see a Puteas who has the most money, you see a Bonnie Shaw, and they are still motivated. So you have to find a way to motivate yourself and not waste the sacrifice of older players that are hoping to still extend their legacy.
0: Well, really interesting point there raised by Chief. And we're just talking up there, she mentioned the finalists. Let's talk about Cameroon and talk about Malawi then. And hear first from the 22-year-old goalkeeper who we've been talking so much about this tournament, the Cameroon keeper, Mikaeli Bahina. She saved a penalty in extra time and then 3 in the shootout in their semi-final win over the host Morocco.
3: I'm very happy. Thank you. I'm very happy. I'm very full of emotion because it's, for our generation, it's the first time to play the final of the AFCON. So we are very happy. We thank all the people who support us. We continue to enjoy every moment, every game.
0: And now you have to be a goalkeeper against arguably 2 of the best strikers or players in the world in the Chiwenga sisters. So it's going to be about you as the best goalkeeper against the best strikers. How do you feel about that?
3: It will be a good game. We will try to give our best, like every game we know. It will be a good game and we will challenge.
0: Neil, Michele Bahina, best goalkeeper at this tournament, best player, arguably, at this tournament. There's going to be that debate with her and the Chiringa sisters, obviously.
4: Arguably, yeah. I mean, certainly she's won the two biggest games for Cameroon, you know, with, I think, what, 9 saves, was it, against Nigeria? Mm. And then 4 penalty saves against

0: Morocco.
1: Unbelievable. I mean, producer Craig wanted to sign for Manchester United men's side. That's how good that she was in that shootout.
2: I mean, it was four very good, like, those were not bad penalties. No. They were well hit. And she's got, you know, she's making a good jump, getting two strong hands to them and keeping him out. I mean, yeah, she's been incredible, Behina. As we were saying, I think there's certainly been a step up in the standards of many keepers. I think there's also still been some howlers, like we were talking about the Ivorian keeper.
3: Yeah. Nigerian keeper.
2: Chimaka Ndozi
1: has not had a good tournament.
2: Yeah, not had the best one, certainly. So, you know, I think it's been a bit up and down. But yes, I mean, Behina has been absolutely top. But also, I think generally, Cameroon as a team have been another really well-drilled, I like I said earlier, I think they're tactically possibly the best team at the tournament. And they have these different ideas and approaches for different situations. And, I mean, you know, I think a lot of it is definitely down to coach Angele. And she also really gives credit to, as you were saying, all of these different members of the staff.
1: She did that today in a press conference.
2: Exactly.
1: Yeah,
2: exactly. After every presser, she does that. From the Federation's point of view, though, I think they've kind of stumbled into the right situation here. Because, they sacked the previous coach a couple of months back. Angele was, I mean, she comes through the domestic league. She'd done well in the league, is an assistant, gets the interim job, and is only hired full-time a couple of months ago. And obviously that is after they failed to qualify for the tournament, but then obviously get the spot as a part of the expansion. So I think the Federation on Cameroon's perspective have kind of just stumbled into the right answer, but it's worked out beautifully. And Angel has been amazing, yeah.
1: Another point about this Cameroon team, and obviously it's 10 years since they were in a Women's Africa Cup Nations final. Is there's only two players who sort the senior players who sort of remember the past experiences, the past trauma, if you like.
2: Yeah.
1: It's a new, fresh team. There's no fear. And that's exciting for the final, but also for the World Cup next year in that way.
2: Absolutely, and we're talking about the WAFCON spirit. Another one for the WAFCON spirit is Monique Ngoc, and she's another top midfielder. I thought she was unbelievable against Morocco. The way she dealt with Shebeck, the way she goes out to support the fullbacks on the flanks, the way she's on the ball, controlling possession. She's been amazing, Monique Ngoc. And generally, like you said, the Cameroon team, quite a youthful core to the squad in different parts, and that final as well. 2016 was on home soil, so. That was kind of a Morocco-like situation in that you got so far and then just missed out. So yeah, it's a whole reset. Again, because of the way they didn't qualify, I think it's happened a bit earlier than you'd expect. But the way they're playing right now, the talents they have, you look right from Behina to Ngoc to some of the girls in attack. This is a team which can be there going forward as well. This is not a one-off.
4: They are so fearless, Cameroon, to be honest. And look, yes, they came through the expansion, like you've said, but they've been fearless and they are rewriting history. They've never won on penalties before, and three times they lost on pens. They showed it against Morocco. And here's a Michaele Behima who saved them in regulation time. You know,
3: big games
4: with 2 minutes left to play in extra time takes them to penalties where they'd never won. Mm-hmm. Enchanted territory. Then they win on pens for the first time. So fearless, and I've got everything to believe going into Sunday's final.
1: Guys, I'm just going to come in because we promised we'd hear from all four of our semi-finalists, all four of our guaranteed African teams at the World Cup next year. Let's just hear from the Malawi camp and one half of the superstar sisters, the Chiwenga sisters. They've got 9 goals at this tournament between them. Here's Temwa Chiwenga.
5: I'm so happy because, like, you know, like, a lot of people didn't give us a chance that we can reach this level. But we show the world that we have a good team, like, working hard. Every girl, like, put an effort to win the game. So I'm really happy for the girls, and I'm really happy for the coaches, like, for the whole team, like, because we make it, like, to the finals and the World Cup. So I'm looking forward for that, for the finals also.
1: Yeah, not everybody gave you much of a chance, really, as debutantes. You know, you hadn't played together at this level before, and you've proved so many people wrong.
5: Yeah, of course, because, like, we know, like, we saw in the social media the way people said about, like, Malawi national team. But to us, like, just come here, like, to show that, okay, we have, like, good national team, so. But I'm really happy for the girls, because we put an effort, like, to show the world, like, we have good players, and I'm really happy for everyone. Like, the way we did in this, like, tournament, we show that we can make it, and, you know, a good team, like, can do everything the way big national teams do, like Zambia, Nigeria, Morocco, they're doing the ASOS, we can do the same thing, so, because it's the same football and the same players, like, just like experience, because I guess we have, like, a lot of young girls, but they're getting up now, like, little by little, they're getting

0: experience. So I'm looking forward, like a lot of young girls, like to go to European countries, like to play there, because like, we show talent here. The way, like, because like this tournament, the whole world, we are hosting this tournament. So I'm really happy because like, a lot of players will go out to play to another country.
1: You've up to 5 goals this tournament as well. What is it about Temwe Chiwenga and the Women's Africa Cup of Nations that's such a good mix? You just seem to be loving to score goals at the moment.

0: score goals, but give me a lot of balls that you score goals. So I'm happy, my first time to be in this tournament, but my team have helped me a lot to score goals, so I'm looking forward for that also.
1: Temwe Chiwenga there, her team obviously will play Cameroon in the final tomorrow night. Chief, I'm going to ask you, because you asked the question of the press conference to Love Mofusili, the head coach of Malawi earlier, about how he blends the youth with the superstars, and pointed out that Temwe's been on Ted Lasso, so she's the biggest superstar of all. And getting that blend right is absolutely kind of what Mike pointed out earlier. They've got it right. Zambia got it wrong this tournament.
2: Oh, yes, they did. And like the coach said, which I really love, because sometimes you forget that the football is not just what's on the pitch. Your upbringing is a big deal. He mentioned their parents, the kind of parents they have. Because if your parents are not grounded, when you blow in Nigerian times, when you begin to have money, start having all the opportunities to shine, Miss Hollywood, you start having a superstar ego and whatnot. But you see the girls from Tabita, the senior, to Temwe, the way they carry their team along, the way it's plug and play. They drop back, they do the dirty job, they go back again, bundle forward. That's why I was telling Mike off camera that I'll be off mic. I was telling Mike off the mic that if this game is going to be won between Cameroon and Malawi, because they both play direct and physical football, it's probably going to be who's going to bundle their pacing. And Temwe happens to be the fastest woman in the world right now on the pitch of play. So that's where they're going to get them.
1: Very quickly, Mike, the surprise factor, though, for Malawi isn't here anymore now, because we know all about them, and that's always difficult.
3: Yeah, it's always going to be difficult. But like expected, they are so humble, you know, even in the mix zone, having interacted with them many times, they're so humble. I asked Tabitha a question that, look, you've scored 4 goals, your sister has scored 5. Who gets the golden boot? And she says, we will help our sister, Temwe, to get the golden boot. That's the kind of humbleness, humility that you get from a player of Tabitha's quality, you know. So the Malawi team is grounded, and like we've heard here, it's down to them on how they react, because now they'll get numbers, they'll get social media following, numbers and everything. So what next now is how they address themselves. Stay humble, more results and everything will come good.
1: Just very quickly, Neil, yeah, I mean, again, it's then how they push on next year, because they have been the story of this tournament.
4: Yeah, but yeah, it's going to be their first World Cup as well. And they've shown they're not afraid of firsts. So I expect they'll have another great tournament. And like they were saying, it's an amazing squad and well put together. So sky's the limit for them.
1: Neil, Mike, Chief, thank you so much for being with us. So Cameroon against Malawi is our 2026 Women's Africa Cup of Nations final. The final no one expected. There's plenty more build up to that final between the lucky losers and the debutants on tomorrow's Sports World. But for now, Nisha, that is bye from us, the team here in Rabat.
5: Thank you, Maz. Maz Faruqi and her guests there. Fantastic insight in Rabat. What an occasion Sunday's WAFCON final between Malawi and Cameroon will be. Coming up here on Sports World later, we'll be hearing from US World Indoor Long Jump champion Claire Bryant. She'll be talking on a brand new edition of the warm-up track with Ed Harry and Adi Doyen. So do join us for that. That's coming up very shortly on Sports World. But for now, it's time to get the latest BBC News.
6: BBC News, I'm John Shea. President Joseph Aoun has condemned Israel's latest round of strikes on southern Lebanon, saying they send a clear message on the next round of negotiations. The attacks killed at least 11 people, including a family of 7. Here's our correspondent, John Donison.
7: This is the deadliest strike in Lebanon by the Israelis since June, when negotiations led to a reduction in tensions between Hezbollah and Israel, which continues to occupy a large part of southern Lebanon. Now, the Lebanese Prime Minister has said that the targets today were not what he called military infrastructure. The Israeli military, for its part, has said that it was targeting Hezbollah positions. I think there is a real danger that this could lead to an escalation.
6: Two powerful earthquakes hundreds of kilometres apart have hit Indonesia. At least 47 people were killed in the island of Flores early on Saturday, with considerable damage reported in the coastal city of Maumere. Here's our Southeast Asia correspondent, Jonathan Head.
8: It was very much what you get with earthquakes, and there are a lot of them in this part of the world. Fortunately, it was early in the morning. We've seen videos of public buildings not quite collapsing, but large chunks of concrete coming down.

0: We saw videos from the port in Maumere where a large ferry was docked, taking on passengers. People on the gangway there were thrown into the sea when the whole thing collapsed into the water. And a lot of people got on motorbikes and started heading inland. And that's because there were tsunami warnings.
1: The Ukrainian president, Volodymyr Zelensky, has hailed his military's latest long-range missile strikes on strategic facilities deep inside Russian territory as a significant achievement. He said a Russian rocket production facility in Samara, as well as a military airfield in Nizhny Novgorod Oblast, had been among the latest targets. From Kiev, Dan Johnson reports.
2: Ukraine used its own Flamingo missiles to reach Russia's Samara region, around 900 kilometres from the Ukrainian border. Mr. Zelensky said it was important to reduce Russia's military capacity and make evident to the Kremlin the need for peace. He said Ukraine damaged an oil facility in Ust-Luga and hit the Savaslyka airfield where Russian missiles are based. Both sides have increased attacks in recent weeks. Ukrainian emergency services said a three-month-old boy was killed overnight and 11 people injured in a Russian strike on a residential building in Maronets.
1: The United Arab Emirates has blamed Iran for attacking a ship from the state-owned Abu Dhabi Oil Company while it was transiting the Strait of Hormuz. No injuries were reported. It's the latest in a series of incidents in the strategic waterway. Tehran has hit back at President Trump's remark that he'd soon declare the Strait of Hormuz to be American territory. World News from the BBC. Former rebels have joined efforts to combat the Ebola outbreak in eastern Congo. 27 former fighters, trained under a UN-backed demobilisation programme, are now leading public information campaigns in Ituri province. It comes amid growing concerns about the spread of the disease, as Richard Kagoye reports.
3: The World Health Organization says Ebola in eastern Congo is spreading fast, with transmission now at its most intense phase. WHO officials earlier warned that the outbreak caused by the Bundibugyo strain is on course to become the largest Ebola epidemic on record. More than 4,700 cases and over 2,000 deaths have been reported so far. They say the rapid rise in cases is increasing the risk of the disease spreading to neighboring countries through cross-border movement linked to insecurity and the continuing humanitarian crisis in eastern DRC.
1: Police in Nigeria have arrested a member of parliament and more than 100 suspects ahead of the governorship election in Osun State. A spokesman says the men from neighbouring Ondo and Ekiti were detained at the lawmaker's residence during a security operation on Saturday. He said the arrests are part of efforts to prevent activities that could disrupt and undermine the credibility of the vote. Officials in Belgium say a rapidly spreading wildfire in the east of the country, close to the border with Germany, has now ravaged at least 16 square kilometres of land. Some villagers have been told to prepare for evacuation. Firefighting reinforcements have been called in from across Belgium and Germany. The royal family of Liechtenstein has reformed the line of succession by scrapping male primogeniture, the rule under which a son will ascend to the throne in preference to a daughter. The tiny Central European nation is the latest to annul the practice, following others including Britain and Denmark. The declaration was announced by the current heir, Hereditary Prince Alois, to mark the country's National Day on Saturday. BBC News.
4: Thank you, John. Welcome back to Sports World with me, Nishat Lada. Now, in this hour, we're going to hear a brand new edition of the warm-up track as our team of Ed Harry and Adi Adedoyin speak to some of the biggest names in athletics. In this episode, the US World Indoor Long Jump Champion, Claire Bryant.
5: I would not say I'm a laser-focused person. It's actually something I'm trying to work on. Like, even my first Olympic trials, I was a freshman in college, so still figuring it out. And I'm running down the runway, and the steeplechasers start just as I go. And while I'm running at the Olympic trials, I'm like, oh, I'm beating the steeplechasers.
6: Now they get first time then. Can anyone come back out home? The gap is growing and growing and growing.
7: And coming round the final corner now.
6: Off the final barrier, she has absolutely smashed it.
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10: Hello, welcome to the warm-up track. I'm Adi Adedoyin. Alongside me is Ed Harry. In track and field, Ed, there are some events that I think on any given day, any athlete can win. One of them is the women's 100-metre hurdles. Another event is the women's long jump, where, yes, there are some standout athletes, but

0: We've seen some athletes emerge in the last few years.
1: Yeah, one of them was a guest on our podcast not so long ago, Larissa Iapochino of Italy. She went on after she spoke to us, we claim no credit, of course, to win the European indoor title, which was one of the titles that her mother, Fiona May, had won. And then earlier this year, it was fantastic, Addy, because she got the family record. Her new personal best, her new Italian national record, was further than her mother, Fiona May, had ever jumped as well. So just to discuss with her that whole dynasty, but there's Larissa Iapochino, there's from the US Tara Davis-Woodall, there's Malaika Mihambo. And as we're recording this, Jasmine Sawyers has won the Commonwealth gold medal in the long jump. There was a lot of wind at the backs of the long jumpers at Scotstoun Stadium, but at the same time, after several years of serious injury, Jas Sawyers is another one who's kind of thrown her hat back into the ring.
0: And our guest today is another athlete who's proven herself to be world-class in the event.
1: Yeah, think back just over 12 months ago to 2025's World Indoor Championships. Claire Bryant of the USA wins the gold medal. And what I think's really interesting is kind of an athlete's pathway. Not everybody is a huge standout on the US collegiate scene. Not everybody is a huge standout through the age groups. So if you like, for some people, Claire Bryant sort of rode without a trace. But I think when we saw that performance again, we store all of these things away, don't we, thinking we need to get Claire Bryant on the podcast because that was one of the moments of that year's World Indoors. And another American athlete, another athlete who's got a home Olympic Games on the horizon, only 2 years to go now until LA 2028. So yeah, definitely. And look, any excuse, you know, we'd like to talk about the women's long jump for all the reasons we've just discussed, and somebody else who could be a real player in where those medals go in the next few years.
0: Well, time to hear from her. Claire Bryant, welcome to the warm-up track.
2: Hey, everyone.
0: I guess 2025 was a breakthrough for you in terms of the world indoors, but I suppose it starts before that, which is actually making the team, which is no easy thing.
2: The US is always difficult to make, and I think, I don't know if we've coined it as Americans, and it's very fair to say, but we've said it's like the hardest team to make. And so, yeah, I actually ended up getting second at Indoor USA's. Monet Nichols got first, and then we were the ones that went ahead and represented the U.S. at the indoors. Yeah.
1: That's a whole process in itself. So the protocols from there, at some point someone's going to hand you some kit and say, there's your Team USA vest. How was that?
2: Right. It was great. That was my first senior USA team. You know, I'd been on U20 or U23, but actually they didn't hand it that year. They mailed it to us. So it got there a couple days before I left for China. And then I had to, you know, kind of unwrap it all and get to see it. Maybe it was more fun to get it alone so you can really enjoy it like Christmas.
0: Yeah. And it's a special moment, isn't it? Just getting that senior vest and you're about to do something really important. The World Championship is in Nanjing in China. Had you been there before?
2: Of course not. I hadn't even been to Europe last year. I went to, you know, it's fun to say, oh, I went to this many new countries. I went to three new continents. You know, I went to Asia, Africa, and Europe. So it was insane. So no, definitely not to China.
0: Yeah. What was it like in China? Just the experience landing there and just being there.
2: Yeah, it's funny because, you know, I didn't know what I was doing, and I remember I didn't sleep at all on the flight over there, which is like 15 hours, and I just drank like 7 water bottles just as my hobby on the flight, and then I get there, and Nanjing was, nothing like I'd experienced before. It was interesting. Like, there was a lot of apartments that were the exact same, like 7 15-story buildings that were all the same. And so it was very interesting, but overall, like, a great experience. I loved the food at the hotel. Other people, maybe not so much, but I gave it like a 5 out of 5 on our survey.
0: What was the issue with the food with the other people?
2: I think people can be picky during, you know, intense meets. And to me, I'm like, I just want to try the food. So I liked it.
1: Your competition wasn't until the last morning, so does that mean you're kind of there and spectating and cheering on teammates, or are you trying somehow to sort of stay laser focused on when your final's coming up?
2: I would not say I'm a laser focused person. It's actually something I'm trying to work on. Like, even my coach will joke, you know, my first Olympic trials. I was a freshman in

0: college, so still figuring it out. And I'm running down the runway, and the steeplechasers start just as I go. And while I'm running at the Olympic trials, I'm like, oh, I'm beating the steeplechasers. And then I run through. I didn't even jump. And my coach was like, what was that? And I was like, I don't know. The steeplechasers are right there. So yeah, there's and even on that note, y'all, I have to tell you, it is my rookie, or it last year was my rookie year. And Stockholm Diamond League was my first Diamond League meet, and it was great. There was the Olympic podium was here. It was a very high level. And anyway, we're in Stockholm, and of course they love Mondo. I mean, who doesn't? He's great. Well, usually men's pole vault and women's long jump a lot of times goes at the exact same time, and I'm on my fourth, maybe fifth jump here, and a great clap is going. And I'm like, man, like, this is so exciting. I look over, it's for Mondo. Okay. And it's for his world record attempt in Sweden. And so everyone's clapping. And, I have a minute to jump. And I was like, ah, I think I need to go, or I'm not going to have a lot of time. So I go, and it's a pretty good clap, as I said. Halfway down the runway, I hear, in my mind, I go, okay, so he just broke the world record. This is while I'm jumping. I take a couple more steps, land. It wasn't anything good. And my parents said, they were at that meet, and they said, Claire, we really love you because we are the only people in the stadium watching you for that jump. So anyway, to answer, I'm not the most laser focused. So at Nanjing, I think I watched the day before, but not too much. I still wanted to get good rest and not be overly hype.
1: So how do you handle competition day?
0: Competition day, a lot of times we'll do like athlete-led Bible studies. That's like a big thing for my career and my personal life is just integrating faith and sport. I think it's easy to separate them, but I enjoy when they're really integrated. So even today, which is the day before comp, we're having an athlete-led Bible study, and just I think it's just a good way to connect with people that's not about the meet really, or like about the weather. You talk to someone and it's like, oh, like how was travel? It's like how are you feeling? So I think for meet days, usually just time out my eating and when I'll get on the bus and then when I need to get ready. But other than that, it's usually just talking to people and, yeah, maybe a Bible study.
2: Before we sort of jump back into talking about 2025 and the world indoors, that is something I think we travel around the circuit, we have for many years. You will find on a notice board, it's like when to get the bus for training, when breakfast is, but it's like there's also, there might be a chaplain assigned to the meet, or there might be a faith room assigned to the meet. And it is something about, I suppose, being in a bigger community, and because you're all very different people from very different places, but you, in your case, you have your faith in common.
0: Yes, it's so interesting. I think it's grown my faith because, I'm from Houston, Texas, born and raised, and then I went to University of Florida for school. But then I'm getting to travel the world and just hear people's different experiences. And yeah, there can be people that don't look anything like me that have no back. We have no background in common. Maybe they have a gold medal. Maybe it's their first year. Like, there's so many differences, but then we can both connect over Jesus, which is crazy. But it's such a unifying factor. And whether they know him well or they don't at all, it's still something that you can just talk about. And maybe it doesn't have to be taboo. It doesn't have to be intense. It can just be whatever you want it to be. So yeah, I've found it to be really like a joy on the circuit for me.
1: Yeah. And going back to that Worlds when you won your gold medal. So on that day, you're getting ready to go. Are you taking in the whole experience? I know it's your first time in China, first time representing the USA. How are you feeling about the whole experience on the day?
0: I was so excited. I think there was a lot of naiveness too that meet, but in a good way. Like God uses everything, and even your like stupidity really, which is he's accounted for it, which I appreciate. And so I woke up like Christmas morning. I think I jumped at 10:30 in the, it was early. And so my pre-meet was at, you know, 5 a.m. Woke up, didn't matter. I was like, let's go. Feeling great for the meet. Get there, and I just had this, like, lightness to me. I just felt really good about the meet. And not for any particular reason. Like, I mean, if y'all remember, there was bets. If you know, you could take bets at the World Championships. And whoever, y'all, any of the listeners, if please tell me if you bet on me, because I think you're a millionaire if you did. You put probably like two nickels on me, and like you are a millionaire, because I had like a 4% chance of winning. But anyway, yeah, I felt great. Even leading up to the comp, just everything about it. This is really my thought going into it was, this is a blessing. Some people don't get to represent the U.S., only two for the long jump. And so I just have to live in this blessing and all of the different ones that come in between getting your kit to then getting a gold medal. And there was so many to experience. And so I think that brings a lot of lightness, is just gratitude.
2: Take us back to the comp itself then, because your first round jump is a great way to open the competition.
0: Right. What was it? 670?
2: I know it was 676.
0: Okay, yeah.
2: Yeah, 676. And that gives you the lead. So
0: yeah.
2: How does that change the dynamic of a competition straight away, that your first round is giving you the lead?
0: Right. Yeah, it's funny because I'm like, wait, what did I jump? It's hard to remember all these jumps, y'all. Well, what's funny about that jump, and I don't know if you have it for later, but you know when I said God factors in our stupidity, well, I wanted to, it was my first senior team, first time like doing a World Athletics meet, I was like, well, you know, whenever they're announcing our names, I want to do something that just integrates faith and sport. And so I was like, we're in China, I should just write Jesus in Chinese, like calligraphy or Mandarin, and just hold it up. And I did that. And I didn't really think anything of it, but everyone else did. And before my first jump, that 676, I'm going in three people, and I'm back there just kind of getting ready to go. And a guy, a World Athletics official, comes over and is like, hey, what was that sign you held up? And I was like, oh, it said Jesus. And he was like, okay, that's not allowed. I was like, oh, my bad. He's like, that's not allowed. You could be disqualified for that.
2: Oh, what? Wow.
0: And I was like, oh, are you serious? And so I said, like, oh my goodness, like, I'm sorry. I'm not sorry, but I didn't mean to do that. If there's anything I can do that would help this situation, please let me know. I don't want to be disqualified. So that is what's weighing on me for that first jump. Awesome. And so I was just like, God, please take that off my chest. Like, please. I just said, God, I did that for you. Can you just handle it? And I think he did, because I still jumped with a lot of freedom, despite truly being told by an official, you could be disqualified. I need to talk to some more people. Oh my gosh. So I jump. After that jump, I go to the second jump, and I'm, you know, waiting. There's a couple of people. The same guy comes up and he's like, hey, listen, like, I want to get out of here, and I know you want to get out of this country afterwards. Like, so I just really need you to cooperate. Absolutely. Please.
1: This is during the competition?
0: This is during the competition. This is jump two.
2: And these are rules that exist around field of play and podiums and medal ceremonies and everything else, because it's all about symbols that you might show and present, and whether different people might have different agendas.
0: 100%. I don't even disagree with the ruling. I've never spoken out against that was unfair or whatnot. Truly, God just used my stupidity. Great. I really didn't know of the rule, and I didn't really think of it. So I wasn't upset by this. I just didn't want to get disqualified. And so he said, can I have the sign that you held up? 100%. Now, I did make two because I wanted to keep one. And I was like, thank you. So I was like, you can have the one. So I gave it to him, and he said, you know, if you do anything else, you'll for sure be disqualified, but I'll keep you updated. So that's going into jump two. Now, unfortunately, I don't know what I jumped. I am bad at these things, but I think it was good.
1: Yeah. Round five was good.
2: Round three was good. I mean, okay. Gosh, there's a whole...
0: This is yeah. Round three. Okay, so jump two. I don't even remember it. Mm-hmm. Now moving on to jump three. Y'all, it keeps going. Another official comes up to me, and he's the head official for long jump. And he said, hey, I wanted to give you a verbal warning. Kind of like when they tell someone, like, move your hands back on the line. Something mm-hmm. like that. Like a slap on the wrist. Nothing. And he goes, but... You know, since it's China, since it's the World Championships, they really want to make this official that you can't do that. So we're going to award you a yellow card. Y'all, did you know you could get a yellow card in field
2: events? In a field event.
0: And can someone, I want to know, am I the only field eventer to have ever gotten a yellow card?
1: This is a quiz question.
0: Please, someone, I would love to know that fact. So anyway, I got a yellow card and they said, you know, if you do anything else, it would be like getting a second. So it would be like a red card. And so then I really had a lot of freedom and jump three was great.
2: Yeah. Jump three was a personal best. It was 6 meters, 90 centimeters, a personal best for you
0: yes,
2: at that time.
0: Yes. And then it just kept going. So, yeah, that was really my intro into the global stage of sports was a yellow card and a gold medal.
1: Yeah. And round five was big.
0: Yes. 96.
1: 96. Yeah.
0: Yeah.
1: When you land that, what are you thinking?
0: I was so happy. I was just like, wow, this is, you know, going exceptionally well. And I just remember being like, I was laying down on the ground where like the 60 start is. And I was just like, let me just take in this moment. This is so wonderful. The crowd is great. This is going really well. Just thank you, Lord. This is amazing. And so I was really still pretty calm and collected. I had a coach kind of helping me, Eric Kennard, who's a high jumper. He mm-hmm. helps with Team USA. And whenever he saw 696, and, you know, I'm all excited, he goes like, all right, shh, like, chill. And so I wanted the 7 meters, but it was so great. It didn't even matter. You know, it was amazing.
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1: I'm Adi Adedoyin, and our guest today on the warm-up track is world indoor gold medalist at the long jump, Claire Bryant.
2: Is there something about, I know, like, we sort of see it pre and during competition, say, Yaroslava Mahuchik will come out kind of with a sleeping bag or a blanket and kind of, I'm just going to lie down here for a bit until I start. I know you were kind of celebrating what turned out to be the winning jump, but it's almost kind of like, I actually belong here. I'm lying down. I've just done a great thing. I belong on this stage. Is that those kind of feelings too?
0: Yeah, I think it was a surprise to everyone. But it did make me feel like I belonged, but I actually like to hold on that I'm not supposed to belong. Like, you're supposed to stand out. And so, yes, I want to be comfortable on a global stage. I want to maybe feel welcomed or whatever, but I don't know if I particularly want to belong. I want to be set apart. And for different reasons, like in faith, I want to be set apart where people are like, she's the girl that always invites me to Bible studies or, you know, whatnot. Or, oh, she's the girl that's always smiling on the runway. Like, that's weird. And so, yeah, in some ways, I want to not belong.
1: Is it like being the underdog? Is that part of the feel of just kind of doing things that mm-hmm. perhaps people didn't think you could do or maybe you didn't think you could do? Is that part of it?
0: Maybe, yeah. I think people operate differently under, you know, different circumstances. And so some people operate really well when they're the top contender or like the favorite. And then some people work really well as the underdog. I think I'm still figuring that out in year two. Year two feels really different than year one. Yeah, year one was just a splash. And I'm so grateful for it. But yeah, I mean, definitely the underdog. I don't even think I was on anyone's radar. Definitely not like sponsorships. No one, you know. And so it was really fun to operate in that. But then year two comes with a new mentality or new set of circumstances that I have to adapt to. So I don't know if I have an answer if I like being the underdog. I guess I'm still figuring it out.
2: Nanjing was like a 15-hour plane ride from home.
0: Yeah.
2: They're not very big indoor venues. I'm wondering if your family and friends had opportunity or time or time off to be able to come and watch you. Did you have people there in the arena that day?
0: You know, China is a little difficult to get to. And so I didn't have any, you know, family at the meet, but I had a lot of people watching, and it worked out pretty well with the time zone. You know, when I was jumping at 10:30 a.m., it was 10:30 p.m. in Houston, where I'm from. And I have to tell y'all, oh my gosh, I am from a very big family. I'm one of six kids, and it's all great, and we're all competitive. And my mom goes crazy for track, and I have a lot of cousins. Just a big family. I'd like to think that y'all know how big of a deal indoor world championships is. Winning it is a major accomplishment, especially my first time wearing Team USA for the senior team. My grandparents are watching, but they're watching in College Station, Texas A&M, because my cousin, who's in college at Texas A&M, my cousin is in a, like, bar fight. Like a ring. They're doing like a MMA, no, more like boxing, mm-hmm. a boxing set match in a bar, like a barn bar. And this sounds, you know, kind of trashy, but it's a thing at Texas A&M. Mm-hmm. It's kind of a fun, you know, you hype everyone up. Maybe they're wearing like a funny costume. And so my grandparents are there watching him do that. And so in the family group chat, you know, my mom sends, Claire just won the world championships. Like, this is incredible. The next text is someone else in my family being like, Matthew won his bar fight. I was like, oh my gosh. And they said, we have two Bryant champions tonight. I was like, oh my gosh. Like, the things that you have to do to stand out in this family. So that was, no, but my family's very supportive, but that was a pretty funny moment. Yeah. So me and Matthew, my cousin, were...
4: But he didn't get to stand on a podium and receive a medal.
0: He might have. I mean, maybe he got a free beer or something. But yeah, that was hopefully my podium was a little higher class. Yeah.
4: How did it feel just being on the podium? Because obviously you went on the plane. You weren't necessarily, I don't know whether you were expecting it or not, but it's like you get to stand there. You get to hear the anthem.
0: Right.
4: I mean, that's just awesome.
0: It was kind of surreal. It was so interesting because, you know, I competed in the morning section for long jump. And then, you know, you kind of cool down, you know, you won and you drug testing, whatever, whatever. And then, you know, everyone in the States kind of goes to bed. It's late. And then you cool down and I walked back to the hotel. I was like, all right, I guess I won. And so I'm back there. And this is kind of funny. This is how you know it was my first year is I thought I immediately went to the podium, so I put on my podium gear, like the outfit.
2: Yeah.
0: And I'm walking by and I get back to the hotel and Sam Kendricks is like, why are you already wearing that? I was like, I don't know. And so I take it off. But yeah, I had time to like shower and eat and talk to people. And then I go back and now a Team USA person came up to me and said, you know, Claire, this is still technically competition. So if you do anything up there faith related, you'll for sure get disqualified. So I kept that in mind. But yeah, it was just such an incredible moment. I think it was just a second to like bask in the opportunity that God gave me and I was able to kind of take hold of. And so it was great.
2: Yeah. One of the best things I remember reading about when you went home, your backpack went through the airport security scanner and they pulled your backpack out to one side because it's a very big, circular, heavy metal thing in it.
0: Right. A weapon. Yes, I was getting back and this is going through the Houston airport. And, you know, I didn't want to check the metal. I felt like that, you know, it could get dinged up. And so I brought it with me in my carry-on and yeah, it gets pulled and the guy is like, is there anything that could harm me? And I was like, well, there's some track spikes. And he pulls it out and he goes like, whoa, like, what is this? Cause it's in the wooden disc holder. And then he's like, oh my gosh, like gold, you won. And so that was a fun moment too. Yeah. You know, there's always so many fun moments with I think winning or doing or just being proud of when you compete is all these little moments like a TSA stop or or, you know, my cousin or any of these moments. It's fun, honestly, kind of reliving them with y'all. I don't know.
4: And how was the homecoming with family when you got home?
0: Oh, my gosh. My mom. Well, OK, so I had just gotten the medal like taken out of my bag and everything. And, you know, my mom's kind of crazy. So I knew that she'd want to see the medal. So I wore it while waiting for her to pick me up. And then she comes out. I hope the car was in park. She gets out of the car, runs towards me, hugs me. Immediately, the medal's off my neck. And it's on her neck. I was like, oh, good to see you too. And she's like, we did it, you know? I was like, wait a minute. And so, yeah, she kind of wore it for the next couple days, just like around the house. But it was very fun. And I also got to go home and from the first day that I started track ever to my senior year, I was with the same club coaches. It's called JL Elites in back home. And, you know, I still train with them when I go home. So I went there and I actually had a bit of a workout that day. And I brought it because I wanted to take a photo with them. Like, thank you for getting me all the way to college and helping me so much. The funny thing is, you know, there's the medal, you know, next to my bag while I'm working out. I throw up during the workout because I, you know, it was my first hard one back from China. So I'm rolling around in the grass vomiting while all these kids, you know, from like second grade up to high school, back from college, are watching like this newly crowned world champion like vomit. I was like, man, I don't know if this is the best look.
4: But it shows what you have to do.
0: Right. Yeah. Hopefully that's what they took out of it.
2: You say you're from a big family. Were you the only one that went towards track and field? And kind of were you always going on that path, or were there other sports you played? What were you like growing up?
0: I grew up playing golf. Yeah, my dad loves golf. And so all of the kids, played golf for quite a while. So I'm the fourth kid out of six. And so my older three siblings were all in golf pretty intensively, like playing the tournaments, kind of like club track in the summer. We did almost like summer golf. But I wouldn't say that used a lot of my skills. As I said, I got distracted for the 5 to 8 seconds down the runway. Like, imagine a 4-hour golf round. You know, my dad's like, where's your ball? I'm like, I forgot to hit it. Like, I was like, I was messing with the caterpillars. I also played basketball, and that's actually one of the moms on the basketball team said, you know, asked my mom, like, have you ever thought about track for Claire? Like, she's very fast. And my mom said, I had never considered that. And so anyway, that mom had ran track in college. And she said, I think you should go with this club, the club that I ended up staying with all those years. And yeah, I think that was like a big blessing, just to get someone asking me or asking my mom to see if I'd considered that. But yeah, golf, I can still swing a club pretty well. Like, don't, you know, at Top Golf, I feel like I can, you know, get something done. Yeah. But other than that, you know.
4: And how did you know it was long jump when you tried track? Why not high jump, hurdles, discus, whatever?
0: Yeah. Well, I guess it was high jump too. I love jumping. Like, ever since I was little, like, I look back and I was like, wow, I've been doing plyo since I was in kindergarten because, you know, the cracks on the sidewalk, I'd say like, oh, can I, you know, step in between each one or jump in between two of them? Or can I touch that tree leaf or that branch? Or even in middle school, I was like, I can touch the backboard. Or in high school, I could get rim. And so I loved jumping. So anyway, like, I think I started track in fifth grade. So I started with the pentathlon because I was so young. It wasn't the HEP yet. Mm-hmm. And so I loved high jump, long jump, and then the running was fine and stuff. So I did hurdles. I actually broke my collarbone in hurdles.
4: Oh, did you?
0: Yeah. So anyway, as the pentathlon changed to the heptathlon, I kind of decided I think I'm better at just the jumps. So kind of stuck with long, high, and triple, and then dropped triple in high school just a lot. And then I actually did high jump all throughout college. I think I got my best placement was like fifth at SECs a couple times. So that was fun. Yeah.
2: So you come back from Nanjing. You're the world indoor champion. You mentioned, I guess, later in the summer, Stockholm, where we happened to be speaking, that was your first Diamond League. How much did things really start to change? Because I'm imagining it's your rookie season, and the meets you would have been planning to go to in the 2025 outdoor season, suddenly there are a lot more meets interested in you, bigger meets, higher profile meets, Diamond League meets.
0: Yes. It was, you know, my agent was, before Nanjing and everything, he was like, we're going to really try to get you into these meets. You know, that's the goal, that's the plan, is to see if a Diamond League would want you or take you. I was like, okay. Same with sponsorships, kind of trying to see any interest, and there wasn't a whole lot before Nanjing. And I remember before, like, maybe 2 weeks or so before Nanjing, you know, there was this weight of, like, I really want to have a sponsorship for that security, for that, it's honestly, it's fun, all these different things. But I felt like the Lord was really like, hey, are you going to see Nike or Adidas or Puma as your provider? Or are you going to see me? And I was like, man, like, I really want the, you know, the stripes or the check or the, but I felt like God was really like priming my heart for like, hey, what's going to define you in your career? Like, is it going to be like you being my daughter? Is it going to be you following me? Or is it going to be something that's not as steady as what meets you're invited to or what you're wearing or something? So before Nanjing, I stopped asking my agent about any deals available. And I said, I'm just going to go jump. And then it ended up being, of course, God's timing is better than mine. it ended up being a really big blessing because, you know, you're just a lot more desired as a gold medalist indoors. So I ended up getting a great deal with Adidas, and it's been so fun being a part of that family. And then, yes, basically every Diamond League was like, yeah, do you want to come? Oh, yeah, sure. So it ended up just being such a flip in the season where I was able to go to gold meets, I was able to go to Diamond Leagues, and I don't know, I think I've just tried to hold on to that isn't my identity. It's just opportunities that God's given me. But yeah, every year is different, which is so crazy.
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4: I'm Adi Adedoyin, and our guest today on the warm-up track is world indoor gold medalist at the long jump, Claire Bryant.
2: You were a college athlete. You would have competed at NCAAs. Uh-huh. Everybody's different, and we've certainly spoken to athletes, whether in the podcast or at meets, pre- and post-competition, and you look at their resume, their CV, and they won this at the NCAAs, and they won a world under 20s, and win. I would say your career has blossomed in a different way. So are there moments when you have to continue to believe that it's going to happen, whereas maybe some of your contemporaries, they already are building up this really impressive
0: resume?
2: Exactly.
0: Right. Yeah. I, again, like back to the identity thing, in college, like I wanted to win the national champion, the individual, you know, long jump title so bad. Like I wanted it so bad. And I think my senior year, because I got second as a freshman, and then I placed at every single indoor and outdoor NCs my all 4 of my years. I think the lowest was seventh, and then the top was second. And that second would hurt, especially, I think the most painful, there were so many good moments, but the most painful was indoor, I guess that was 2024, indoor nationals at Boston. I was feeling so good for that meet, and I was probably the favorite, I would say, and go into it jumping pretty well. So another girl is jumping better than me. It ends up being Sydney Willits. She ends up winning, and I pass her on my last jump, and it was solid. And then she passes me, and she ends up winning it. And it was interesting because the first emotion I felt wasn't sadness. It wasn't anger. It was like embarrassment. I was like, oh, it's so embarrassing to lose as the favorite, as the senior. That was my last opportunity to win an indoor I was like, all of my friends are national champions. And so I think God was really revealing, like, hey, look how unstable this identity or this idol that you're holding onto is. Like, someone can just PR by, like, she had a great

0: I think she broke by like 30 centimeters. And so it's like, hey, like the identity or the foundation you're trying to stand on can be taken away by grains of sand. Like, I think I lost by like 2 centimeters. And it was just like, oh. And so, yeah, I think God, like, from getting second at indoor USA, or sorry, indoor nationals in college to winning worlds, I think it would have not been as impactful personally if I had won NCAAs, because I would have been like, yeah, that's who I am. Like, I win. But since in God's timing, he was like, hey, can we grow and step off of this unsteady platform and step into like my identity with you? That's what I would say. Like, yeah, that resume build, it's important. And obviously you want to do well at every meet. Hello. But I try not to base my identity in grains of sand.
1: Yeah, and I suppose winning that world indoors, it kind of writes everything, doesn't it? As in, it's confirmation that I'm really good at this.
0: Yeah, I think it's confirmation. I think it's just confirmation that, yeah, that I can do this and that maybe I'm meant to be here, maybe not just to jump, but to affect the people on the circuit and to be a light wherever I go. And so, okay, I can do that. So yeah, it's been a big blessing for
1: So
0: sure.
1: from world indoors, then you got the world outdoors, and it's the same process again.
0: Right.
1: You got to qualify. They're not going to give you a pass into the team,
0: Yeah.
1: but you're a world indoor champion. How did that affect kind of how you approached it all, or impact on you?
0: I'd say Outdoor USA's is such an interesting meet. There's a lot more tension and pressure because everyone wants to make the team. Everyone wants to do well, and it's up to a couple jumps, you know, to decide that. And previously at 2 Olympic trials, at just in like world qualifiers in between, I hadn't done well, like really at all. I think my highest placement was like 7th or 8th, maybe something like that. Maybe it was 5th. I can't remember. Y'all, I'm not good at details, if you can pick up on that. But it had always ended my season in kind of a bummer. It was like, oh, like I did poorly at trials, or oh, like I didn't make the team. And so in a way, I went into that meet just being like, whatever happens, I'm gonna be grateful. And like, this is a redemption meet. Like, I will enjoy Outdoor USA's because it hasn't been the case. I've always let it kind of get in my head and just be like, what if I don't make it, you know, or whatever. And so I think going in with that mentality was so great, because I actually enjoyed it because I said I would. Like, you know, in the Bible it says to like set your mind on good things, like focus on the good things. And so you can actually set your mind on what you want to. You can set your mind on bad things and be like, what if I mess up? What if I get hurt? And so I was like, no, setting my mind on gratitude and that this is really cool. Even on the runway, sometimes I'm like, this is awesome. So yeah, that meet went great and jumped far as well there and ended up getting second and moving on to Tokyo, which again was so great.
2: And you reach another final and you finish, I think, 5th in the World Championships
0: Right.
2: outdoors. Let's say you'd won your indoor gold medal, but when you got to Tokyo, you hadn't made that final. Would that have kind of tainted the year for you? Did you feel you had to back up what you did indoors with your a very, very strong showing at the outdoors too?
0: I always want to compete, even on the Diamond Leagues when everyone gets 3 jumps, top 8 gets the next 2, and then only top 3 get the last jump. It is really difficult for me to not get the last jump, you know, if I get 4th or 5th or whatever. It's really difficult to see, like, I didn't get that opportunity. So it was not looking good at the prelims for long jump. Like, I was not in it. I don't know what I jumped. I think I jumped poorly and then I fouled or something. And I just wasn't running down the runway. And I was like, what the heck? I was like, I'm about to not make this final. Like, other than Olympic trials, I've made

0: every final, like, in my career. And so to not make it at Worlds, yeah, it would have been really difficult. It would have been, yeah, maybe like a like an ink spot on a otherwise great year. But the third jump of prelims, I was like, you know what? Again, like, I'm just going to take this. And this is going to be crazy. Like, oh my gosh. They started playing Taylor Swift, Shake It Off. And I just know that. And I was like, yeah, literally, like, shake it off. Like, shake off these other two jumps. Like, it's not a big deal. Like, just go out there. And so I'm on the runway, third jump. If I don't jump well, I will not make the final. Won't make it to the finals of the World Championships. And I'm singing Taylor Swift. And so I was just like, shake it off. Like, let's go. Let's have fun. And I felt so free in that moment. And probably the most pressurized moment of that championship. And so I ended up jumping pretty well, maybe like it was 670 or something, and I think that got me into fifth, or ranked fifth going into it. And I was like, oh my gosh, thank goodness. But yeah, I think that again just shows like what you set your mind on is really important.
1: Yeah. And it's been like a good couple of years for you in terms of you developing as an athlete. You know what it's like to compete in the global championship, indoors and out. You're jumping far. How much are you thinking about that 7-meter barrier now?
0: I think it's always there. I always want to jump far. Like, it's such a great feeling. You know, it's hard sometimes when you jump and you got to wait for the results to be like, how far was that? And, you know, sometimes short jumps feel a little further and it's like, dang, I didn't know that was 630. But yeah, I've jumped 703 once at Atlanta, the Atlanta street meet with Adidas, but it was windy. I think it was like 2.3, which I was like, no. But it's always there. Like, you just want to jump far. And yeah, you don't want to, I want my ceiling to be like as high as possible.
2: It's an interesting year because now that the pandemic kind of squashed the calendar together for a few years, and now we're back to what we would normally have, which is 1 year in every Olympic cycle. There's obviously non-Olympic games, but there's not a World Championships outdoors. There's a new event called the Ultimate Championships, but that's not a Worlds or an Olympics. USA, one of those nations that doesn't have the championship. So how do you approach the whole idea of what you're going to be doing in 2026?
0: I feel like this year I was just like, let's just have fun and go to top level meets. Yeah, I mean, my event is in the Ultimate Championships, and very rarely do you get to be a part of an inaugural year of something. And so I kind of am taking it as that, like, oh, I get to be, well, hopefully as the year continues, hopefully I continue to do well in Diamond Leagues and, you know, rack up world rankings and points and whatever to be able to compete in the Ultimate Championships. But how fun is it to be the start of something new? So that's kind of like how I've taken it. Just continue to go to the large meets and do well. But it is kind of weird. I feel like you see a lot more people like three things, like surgery, babies, and weddings. And I'm like, I'm going to be in Stockholm. There's no right or wrong way to take an off year. But it is fun to, not the surgeries, but just to see people resetting or maybe trying a new event.
2: Yeah,
0: so crazy. Which one should I do? What do y'all think?
2: That's what I'm wondering, because we spoke to Cordell Tinch on this podcast last year, and he long jumped through the
0: window.
2: Yeah. 8 meters 29. That's,
0: oh, he's great.
2: That's great.
0: Yeah.
2: Theoretically, if there was another event, what would you like to do?
0: Am I good at this event, or am I where I'm at now?
2: I think you've got time to get better at it through the summer.
0: Oh, gosh. Okay. I mean, y'all, like, anything I say, I'm going to get flamed. I think the only thing that I'd be not even decent at, but, like, able to do is, like, the 100. But, man, I mean, I'm going to be left in those blocks. Like, I'm going to be like, did the gun go off? Like, oh, my gosh. But it would be fun. I almost thought about it for Tom Jones. We have a meet at Gainesville that a lot of people go to, and they do a lot of relay races there, Team USA and stuff like that. And I was messing with Wallace and saying, hey, put me in coach. And he was like, all right, you could anchor, you know, because they don't want me touching the baton too much. they're like, we do not trust you with a handing off to someone else. You can receive. But I almost did that. So maybe a 4x1, you know, that would be crazy. I'd be so nervous to mess it up. Oh, my gosh. If I could pretend that I was good at anything, if I was as good as I am at long jump at another, I think maybe like, this is how you know I don't train for this event, but I was saying, I'll say the like 800 or 400 hurdles. I would never want to do the training for it, but I love watching those races. So either of those, if I was better at them.
2: Right. Yeah. It's only 2 years to the next Olympic Games, which is going to be hosted by the United States. Mm-hmm. We spoke to Anna Cockrell for one of this season's warm-up track pods. And we just mentioned this to her, and she said, and my family have already bought tickets for my final.
0: Right.
2: And she said, I don't think you can buy tickets for the Beijing World Championships now, and that's happening in 2027. Right. She goes, but you can buy the tickets for the Los Angeles Olympic Games. She said, I didn't even know when my races were.
0: Right.
2: And they've already told me, Anna, we've got our tickets. Yeah. I mean, as a U.S. athlete in particular, how much are you feeling L.A. on the horizon?
0: Man, I mean, I definitely try to stay in the moment in the season we're in. But yes, there's just so much talk. I was at a friend's wedding, and, you know, it's the morning of her wedding, and her parents are buying Olympic tickets. And I was like, this was an expensive day for them. it is kind of crazy. I honestly need to remind my parents to buy the tickets now. But it is kind of crazy when people are like, should I buy tickets? And it's like, well, I got to make it, you know, I got to make it first. And it's difficult. You know, there's so many new things. I was talking to Sam Kendricks a little bit about it, and he was like, listen, like, you could get hurt like the month before trials and then you're not able to or whatever. So he's like, you know, you can buy them, but I got to get there too. So I don't know how much I feel it on like a daily basis, but it is fun when it pops into your mind and it's like, that's a dream that could and can be a reality. And it's only a couple of years away.
1: Yeah. I know London 2012, as journalists, that was at the time, felt like one of the most important things that I'd ever done. It's like a home Olympics.
0: Yeah.
1: And when we spoke to a lot of athletes in the lead up to it, it was just like this amazing thing. And I guess, like you said, you can't think too hard about it,
0: right?
1: Because the qualification is brutal, but
0: yeah,
1: just the opportunity would be amazing, wouldn't it? To be there,
0: yes.
1: Family be there, you
0: yes.
1: know, because it's a once in a lifetime ultimately, isn't it?
0: Absolutely. Yes, it would be incredible. Just something that you think about for so long. And then after being at two other Olympic trials and falling short, yeah, I mean, the opportunity or the thought to accomplish that and to jump well and to make the team and represent USA at the LA Olympic Games. Yeah, I mean, wow, like that would just be incredible.
2: It's been brilliant talking to you, and thank you for giving us so much of your time. Before you go, we are called the Warm Up Track Podcast. So what do you listen to when you're warming up? What music gets you ready to compete?
0: Shoot, I do some like SEU worship or Elevation Rhythm. Sometimes those are good. Y'all got to check that out. I'd say like Washed by Elevation Rhythm, I think, or Elevation Worship is fun. And then maybe I mix in a little Olivia Dean just for y'all.
1: Great stuff. It's been terrific.
0: All right. Thank y'all.
3: Yes, US long jumper Claire Bryant with Ed Harry and Adi Adedoyin. And there are more episodes of The Warm Up Track on BBC Sounds or from wherever you get your BBC podcasts. 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This week, John Bennett and guests discuss whether Jose Mourinho can put Real Madrid back on top.
4: The 63-year-old has had an incredible managerial career, but it's been 11 years since he last won a league title. And some have questioned whether his sometimes authoritarian methods can still work with modern superstars. So in this specially extended edition of More Than The Score ahead of the new football season, we'll examine whether Real have been wise to bring him back. And throughout the pod, we'll be joined by Spanish football expert Eduardo.

0: Alvarez and former Chelsea winger Pat Nevin.
1: I was interviewing him once and I said, what is the most important thing when you're talking to a press conference after? Who are you talking to? And he says, one, my players. Two, my players. Three, my players. And this is it. He is a master manipulator, as long as they're listening.
2: The fan base was split between Mourinhoistas and non-

0: of Jose for the last 12, 13 years, and finally they got their way. But there's still a large base that believes that Mourinho is not the same anymore. We will see that split during the season, no doubt.
1: We'll also get the view from Portugal on his jobs at Benfica and Porto.
2: We have, of course, that game against Real Madrid. It was probably the best game of Benfica last season. But even then, after Trubin scored the goal a few days later, Mourinho said publicly, I know everyone is talking about Trubin, but you need to understand that the one that told him to go forward was me. So that, again, that shows a little bit that he didn't change at all. The big difference from the early 2000s at Porto and Mourinho now, he needed to prove something. Now, I think he only needs to prove to himself, and sometimes that's not good for him, I would say.
1: We'll get the thoughts from two of his former players, Robert Huth and Chris Smalling.
3: Has he got the ability to have success at Madrid? Of course, yes. He's got unbelievable knowledge. It's just whether he's able to communicate with the player when it goes against Real Madrid. Like, Jose is very honest, you know, and he doesn't hold any grudges. So, you know, if I had a bad game and he told me after the game on Monday morning, it was fine. We just worked towards the next game. I doubt that some of the players these days have that kind of mentality as well, where they can just accept that where they go up and poor. You know, at the moment, it's like, it's everyone else's fault but mine, isn't it? With Bellingham, I've got no problem. I think Bellingham would absolutely love Jose.
4: If he believes in you, he puts everything on you. He creates that mentality in you that you can do anything.
1: And hear from Real Madrid's former president, Ramon Calderon.
5: We had an iconic player called Di Stefano. He always told me that a great club never can complain about referees, injuries or bad luck. That is for other kind of teams, for mediocre teams. And Real Madrid, according to the history, is the best club of the world. So that attitude, behavior of Mourinho, I don't think it's the right way to coach in our club.
6: Do not write this man off. You write him off at your peril. He's been waiting for this chance for who knows how many years now. I cannot wait. It could go either way.
0: There's no in between. This could be a fantastic success or a total disaster in a matter of weeks.
7: That's John Bennett on the latest More Than the Score, all about Jose Mourinho. You can get it from wherever you get your BBC podcasts. Coming up on Sports World, we'll be in Birmingham, where it's the penultimate day of action at the European Athletics Championships. We'll be back with our team of Ed Harry and Adi Doyen. Their trackside for all the action will be joining them shortly. And we'll also get more on some of the other big stories from around the world, including Test cricket from Darwin, where Australia are hosting Bangladesh. That's all to come. But first on Sports World, the latest BBC News.
8: BBC News, I'm John Shea. Israel has defended its deadly attack on southern Lebanon on Saturday, which killed 11 people, including three children. The office of the Israeli Prime Minister said it had targeted a Hezbollah commander. The Lebanese president, Joseph Aoun, said the strikes sent a clear message on the next round of negotiations. John Donison reports from Jerusalem.
9: This is the deadliest Israeli attack in Lebanon since June, when negotiations saw a reduction in hostilities between Hezbollah and Israel. The Israeli military said it had targeted Hezbollah positions in response to what it called action against Israeli soldiers. Israeli forces continue to occupy a large part of southern Lebanon, roughly 5% of the country. There is a risk the unresolved conflict could now escalate. That could have consequences to secure a peace deal between Iran and the United States.
8: Rescue workers in Indonesia have yet to reach the region closest to the epicentre of a powerful earthquake which struck off the east coast early on Saturday. At least 47 people were killed on the island of Flores. Landslides have blocked roads and disrupted communications in Nagekeo. Hours later, an earthquake hit the western island of Sumatra. Here's our Southeast Asia correspondent, Jonathan Head.
10: A similar earthquake in the same area 34 years ago caused a tsunami that killed more than 2,000 people. This time, the sea was kinder. But the damage from the quake and repeated aftershocks is still severe. Indonesia's experienced search and rescue teams were deployed quickly, but with many roads blocked by landslides, it will take time to assess how badly villages in more remote areas have been affected. This region is living up to its reputation as a geologically volatile ring of fire.

0: The Ukrainian President Volodymyr Zelensky has hailed his military's latest long-range missile strikes on strategic facilities deep inside Russian territory as a significant achievement. Dan Johnson reports from Kyiv.
1: Ukraine used its own Flamingo missiles to reach Russia's Samara region around 900 kilometres from the Ukrainian border. Mr. Zelensky said it was important to reduce Russia's military capacity and make evident to the Kremlin the need for peace. He said Ukraine damaged an oil facility in Ust-Luga and hit the Savaslyka airfield where Russian missiles are based. Both sides have increased attacks in recent weeks. Ukrainian emergency services said a three-month-old boy was killed overnight and 11 people injured in a Russian strike on a residential building in Maronets.
0: The United Arab Emirates has blamed Iran for attacking a ship from the state-owned Abu Dhabi oil company while it was transiting the Strait of Hormuz. No injuries were reported. It's the latest in a series of incidents in the strategic waterway at the centre of the Iran conflict. World news from the BBC. Former rebels have joined efforts to combat the Ebola outbreak in eastern Congo. 27 former fighters, trained under a UN-backed demobilisation programme, are now leading public information campaigns in Ituri province. They were trained to promote measures aimed at preventing the spread of the virus. Police in Nigeria have arrested a member of parliament and more than 100 suspects ahead of the governorship election in Osun State. A spokesman says the men from neighbouring Ondo and Ekiti were detained at the lawmaker's residence during a security operation on Saturday. He said the arrests are part of efforts to prevent activities that could disrupt and undermine the credibility of the vote. The royal family of Liechtenstein has reformed the line of succession by scrapping male primogeniture, the rule under which a younger son will ascend to the throne in preference to an older daughter. Tom Bailey reports.
2: The declaration giving females equal rights within the royal family was announced by the current heir, hereditary Prince Alois, to mark Liechtenstein's National Day. He said it was a move that had been under discussion for decades and reflected the family's central principle of combining continuity with renewal. But the change won't affect the line of succession in the immediate future, with Prince Alois's eldest child being a son. Liechtenstein has traditionally been seen as one of the continent's more conservative nations and was the last European country to grant women the right to vote in national elections in 1984.
0: There have been bizarre scenes at a football match in Britain after the Premier League team Newcastle were forced to change their kit midway through the first half of a pre-season game. Newcastle's players were instructed to swap their usual black and white shirts for a lilac alternative. It's believed the switch was due to a kit clash with their German opponents Leverkusen, which made it hard for the players to identify their teammates. BBC News.
3: Thank you, John. Welcome back to Sports World on the BBC World Service with me, Nishat Lada. We'll be going around some of the big sporting action taking place across the globe, including Test cricket from Australia, international swimming in Paris and California, tennis from Cincinnati, and we'll have boxing and UFC news as well. But we're going to start the final hour of Sports World at the European Athletics Championships. It's the penultimate night of action at Birmingham's Alexander Stadium, and I'm delighted to say, joining me from trackside are Ed Harry and Adi Adedoyin, and alongside them is the former world 1500 metre silver medalist Hannah England. Hello to you all.
4: Hi Nisha.
5: Hi Nisha.
6: Good afternoon.
3: Right, let's begin with perhaps the race of the championships. The women's 800 metres was top of the bill on Friday night. Commentary from Ed.
7: Deep into that curve, 120 metres to race. Still, this is Vero leading. Still, Hodgkinson on her shoulder. Vero has a couple of metres in the finishing straight. Can Hodgkinson find something? The defending champion grits her teeth. It all looks so easy for Audrey Vero. Vero maintaining this gap of barely a metre, but it will be a winning lead for the Swiss. It is silver for defending champion Keely Hodgkinson. It is a bronze medal. Her first up at her new distance and event for Femke Broders Bol. The championship record goes 154.81. She led that race for around about 600 metres and she would not yield. Audrey Vero roars to the camera because she is the brand new European champion.
8: Audrey, congratulations. The gold medal in a championship record, and especially after that fall yesterday. Tell me, how was the body today and what were you thinking ahead of that final?
4: The body was feeling, yeah, really great today, but it was a little bit harder in the head because, you know, yesterday I felt during the race and it was not the qualification I was dreaming of, so it was a little bit hard to process that I'm in the final without finishing the race at first, second or third place. So it was a little bit hard for that part, but in my body I was feeling, yeah, ready for today.
8: How did you want to play that final? Because tactically there's so many ways it could have went because you were all such strong 800 meter runners.
4: Yeah, so my best way to run a final is to run fast. So I decided to go, quite in the front and to mark a strong pace during the two rounds. So yeah, I decided to do that, and at the end I had so much energy left, and yeah, it was really great to run like that.
8: And just finally, can you believe what you are achieving within this sport now?
4: I think I'm still processing what I achieve now, because it was really a dream to be a European champion, so I need to process this in the next few days, but I'm really happy with all my season, I think.
3: Audrey Vero there reflecting on her victory with the BBC's Sarah Mulcairns. Hannah, what a race.
5: It was absolute perfection. I mean, she broke her 44-year-old championship record. And I just really enjoyed the fact that everyone had a good race, you know, especially after the drama of the fall in the semi-final. For Vero, Hodgkinson and Boll, Broder's Boll, to all, kind of, I think, do the best they could yesterday. And the best person in Europe was Audrey Vero. And hats off, perfect tactics from the Swiss woman.
3: Yeah, and Hannah, with these three outstanding athletes, how excited are you for the Worlds next year and for the Olympics in Los Angeles?
5: Oh, so excited. I think, there's some events that we dominate in Europe, and this women's 800 metres could definitely be one of them. I'm hoping the three of them match again, go again in the Diamond League season when we look towards the World Ultimates. I'd love it if we got one more instalment in this season as well.
3: And Hannah, the world record for this event has stood since 1983. That's 43 years. Which of these three women going forward has the best chance of breaking it?
5: There's a lot of talk from the Swiss camp that Audrey Vero will do it in the next few weeks. If you consider what she ran yesterday, having fallen the day before and leading it in her third race in 4 days, they think she can do it right away. But if she doesn't, if her and Keeley don't manage it this season, then it just opens up the door to Femke Broder's Boll with another year of improvement. So I'm going to go. I think the best bet would be Audrey Vero in the next month, because after that, I don't know.
3: Wow, we will see. OK, well, next to an athlete who was looking to win his fourth European gold in a row in the men's 400 metres hurdles. Commentary again from Ed.
7: Deep into the bend, a clear, clear leader of this final is Norway's Carsten Warholm. He's alone in the finishing straight for a moment with two flights left. He takes the first of those now, Warholm. He's got open track 10 metres or more behind him. A slight stutter up to the final barrier. It doesn't matter. He will power across the line. The winning time for Warholm, 46.63. He breaks his own championship record.
6: You know, I always say it's nothing like the first one, but after that, they just keep on getting better. And I want to add to my resume, and that is also a reason why I do it, to get more and more and to improve my career and to improve my honours. So this means a lot. And now I have more European goals than anyone before me in 4 meter hurdles. And of course, those are the things that keep me motivated now that I'm starting to become an old horse, so.
8: Does that history matter to you within athletics and having your name there?
6: Yes, I'm very interested in athletics history, and to be part of it is also some of the things that keeps me motivated, especially now that I'm getting older. I want to build the best career possible for me, and that is much of a motivation.
8: Well, you might be getting older, but you're setting a championship record. You're breaking your own one. Do you feel like you're peaking at the right time this season for you here and then obviously with the Ultimate?
6: Yes, for sure. Coming here to Birmingham was one of my biggest goals. Now we won the mixed relays with Team Norway, which was historic because we never, ever won a relay. And to win again my fourth European title in the 4 meter hurdles, that's huge. So yeah, I'm feeling like I peaked at the right time and starting to get experience.
3: Carsten Warholm there, now a four times European champion. Ed, what a career he's had.
9: His first global gold medal, Nishat, came in 2013 when we used to have a world under-18s, and it was in the octathlon, which is a decathlon minus two events, and one of the events you add on when you become a senior is the pole vault. I remember him telling me he was rubbish at the pole vault, so they had to look instead at the 400 hurdles. In his first real season doing that, he reached the semi-finals of the Rio Olympics, and then it all just started to happen. In the 2017 season, even before he got to the World Championships in London, he was beating all these big American names, just flying out of the blocks and maintaining this tremendous speed, which we've seen every year since. And yes, three world titles, now four European titles. He was the Olympic gold medalist in Tokyo, where he set his world record, which still stands, the only man in history to break 46 seconds for this event. And he isn't the world champion at the moment, and he isn't the Olympic champion at the moment, but performances like last night, it just makes you wonder, can he recapture those titles next year in Beijing or in 2 years' time in LA? He's 30, which does make me feel a bit old. And last night, on the way round, a whole load of Norwegians started rowing in their seats. And I think one of them gave him a Viking helmet. Famously in London in 2017, he did all of his interviews with the plastic Viking helmet on. Last night, he just held it. And when he got into the finishing straight at the end of the lap of honour, he did his best to give it to a small child. But she didn't really want it. So he's matured in that way. But he says he's an old horse. But look how much life there is in those only 30-year-old legs. I think he's got a lot more to give.
3: Yeah, and Hannah, as an athlete, how hard is it to come back year on year? Obviously, you're getting older, and in Warham's case, as Ed said, he's lost both his world and Olympic titles for now at least.
5: It was interesting hearing Warholm say, oh, the first one's the most special title, when actually I'm more impressed by these athletes that can stack them back to back to back. I think it's exponentially impressive when they can have that longevity. And you know, he's had those dips in form as well. You think 2022 when he tore his hamstring, he was really vulnerable that year. Even last year in Tokyo, he wasn't quite right. And to have the drive and the discipline, you think of all those little things you've got to do hour in, hour out to get yourself to 46 seconds over four hurdles. He's got the appetite to do that, and I think as long as he's got that desire to stay at the top of his game, then we will get another few years out of him.
3: Okay, let's hope so. Let's head now to the men's high jump. Gianmarco Tamberi of Italy has won everything there is to win in his sport, including, memorably, sharing the 2021 Olympic title with Mutaz Bashim. But there have been plenty of lows as well along the way because of injury. So could he win his third European title in a row and his fourth overall? Well, the bar was at 2 meters 32 with gold on the line. Commentary from Steve Backley.
10: Gianmarco Tamberi, second attempt, pulls himself over that, and that is incredible. Absolutely, against all odds, Gianmarco Tamberi of Italy has just done something that nobody thought would happen.
8: Congratulations, Gianmarco. Another European title. I think that's four gold medals at Europeans you have. But I wonder, this one, with all that you've kind of gone through with injuries and everything like that, how much this one means?
11: It means a lot. It means a lot because when you come back from a difficult moment, from a lot of obstacles, from not the nice result in competition, you struggle, and it's very frustrating because you know the work you have put in. As I do track, as I do this sport, I never do a step back. So when a result doesn't come, I still invest on this. I invest even more. So every time it's going bad, it's even more tough to handle. And I'm really happy for this because after how long? It's like almost 2 years. I come back from a competition happy again.
3: The incredible Gianmarco Tamberi. Addy, you had spoken to him after the qualifying round earlier in the week, and it's fair to say that it didn't go particularly well, but what a performance to win yet another major title.
12: Yeah, great performance. When I spoke to him after the qualifying round, he said he wasn't happy with the way he performed, but hoped that in the final, under the bright lights, with the crowd, it will bring out the best in him. He's got written on his arm, trust in yourself, trust in your body, trust in your mind. And that's what he does. I've always thought from covering boxing and track and field that on the big occasions, some athletes grow and some people shrink. And he's a guy who's built for this. He was like a man conducting an orchestra last night. He had the whole stadium doing that rhythmic clapping. And just to paint a picture for you, the high jump mat is near the bottom bend. the crowd on the top end where the 200-metre runners are, who couldn't see him as clearly as we could from our commentary position, were also clapping. And the fact that he can produce his season's best performance when it really matters just shows you the calibre of athlete that he is. He's a real showman. He loves the crowd. And this was, as he said in that interview you just heard, not just his first medal of any colour since 2024 in Rome when he won the European Championship. It was also his daughter's birthday, her first birthday, and he got the whole crowd, I'm not joking, Nishat, everybody in the stadium to sing happy birthday to her. It was a great night for him, and hopefully there'll be many more for him, because he says he's not going to stop there, despite the fact that he's won Olympic gold and World Championship gold. He's aiming for Beijing next year and also LA in 2028. Great showman, great night for him.
3: Yeah, what an atmosphere that must have been. Always great theatre from him. Let's hear now from the president of World Athletics. Sebastian Coe's been speaking to the BBC's Gabby Logan. Now, London is one of four cities bidding for the 2029 World Athletics Championships. And while last night was a sellout at Alexander Stadium, empty seats earlier in the week have generated plenty of negative headlines. So what has Lord Coe made of it all?
13: They've been slow to build. You have to concede that. I think it was probably slightly complicated to have the Commonwealth Games quite as close. It's just the nature of the calendar. It's not the easiest thing, just psychologically, to start a championship on a Monday morning. You know, London 2017, we had the great advantage of a Friday night start, and we also had the benefit of Mo Farah being centre stage. So it didn't surprise me it's taken time to build, but I think we're going to see over the next 3 days full houses.
14: And it wasn't the athletics that was building slowly, it was the crowds, let's be honest, the first few days.
13: Yeah.
14: So do you think that will have any kind of negative impact on the bid to host the World Championships in 29? Should it play in at all?
13: Well, I've just spent the whole day, the last 2 days, actually chairing bid meetings. We've had the four bidding cities that have presented their wares to us. And I think that it'll have no impact at all. You know, the council will make a judgment about the ability of a city to host the games, the operational integration, all the things that, you know, we've all talked about before. And they also know that Diamond League sold out in February or March, 5 months before the championships. And a couple of years ago, we were doing exactly the same. So British athletics is in good shape.
14: Yeah, the World Championships, obviously, of 17 as well, in 2017, was
13: full houses.
14: Sold out. And some novelty, some new events coming up. Of course, the Ultimate Challenge is very exciting. That's a way that the athletics is going to come together in a format we've not seen before. So tell us a bit more about the aim of that event.
13: Well, the ambition was very simple. We work in a four-year cycle. It's the Olympic cycle. In that cycle, we have two World Championships. We have an Olympic Games. I'm not saying it's a fallow year because we have a European Championship, the Commonwealth Games, but we don't have that big global moment where there are a billion eyeballs on the sport. And we looked at what we could put into that. We didn't want to just create another 9-day World Championship with 2,000 athletes and 40-odd different disciplines. We thought we'd do something different. So this is, in essence, a 3-night World Championship, 3 hours a night, not every athlete, not every discipline. And not everybody thanking me for that, but it is an attempt to just start experimenting a bit, innovating, and having an event that really will determine who really is the best of the best. And if we get 4 or 5 American sprinters and 4 or 5 Kenyan 1500 meter runners, so be it. So it's a very different format. The field of play will look slightly different, and there's a big old prize pot.
14: And is the aim for this to be an annual event?
13: Biannual. So the next one will be 20.
14: So the odd year of no World Championships.
13: Yeah.
14: And for you, is this part of your legacy? Because you have one more year left in your presidency.
13: Well, for the presidency,
14: the presidency. I haven't got any other kind of information coming to me. 70 in September.
13: Thanks for reminding me.
14: Looking fantastic.
13: That slowed down my social life dramatically. Thank you.
14: But you must be thinking now about what you've done, what you've achieved, and that if that is, you know, a successful event that then we can see every second year in the athletics calendar, that's a fantastic thing to kind of a marker.
13: Well,
14: for you to
13: I'm hoping it's successful. We've been working on it for 3 years. There's no guarantee we're going to get everything right, and there's no guarantee that everything is going to work. And, you know, it's not set in tablets of stone. In 2 years' time, we might look at a slightly different format. We might choose different events. But what I also want is to be able to pull some of the things we're doing and put them into the World Championship format as well. And, you know, we do have a responsibility to try and engage new, young audiences, but not to offend all the people of my vintage. Thank you, Gary.
3: The president of World Athletics, Sebastian Coe, there with the BBC's Gabby Logan. Hannah England is still with me alongside Ed Harry and Adi Doyen. Hannah, the organisers of this European Championships have been criticised for not selling more tickets for the opening 4 days, Monday to Thursday. What lessons need to be learnt from that?
15: It sounds very simplistic, but just make them a bit cheaper, really. I think, you know, there were a few cheap sick tickets available on the temporary stand, the Matt Hudson-Smith stand. That was the most popular. That's where all my friends were. That's where they bought their kids. It was cheap up there. And they couldn't even entertain many other sections of the stadium. And I think the pricing has been wrong. I think, you know, the fact they've sold out these last few days means the pricing is probably right for the climax of the championships. But it just needs to be different for the start of the championships. And that just needs to be accepted that, you know, you because of, like Lord Sebastian Coe said, starting on a Monday doesn't really scream come and spend money watching sport. So you have to kind of reflect not only the schedule and the number of finals, but also kind of where it sits in the week, basically.
3: The optics of it, Hannah, can look really bad, though, can't they, when you're watching the sport and you can see all the empty seats? It's not a great look, is it?
15: And no, and we've got this section. I'm still not quite figuring out who is meant to be there just by the start of the 100 metres. The usual assumption is it's either athlete seating and that will be used later in the week as the athletes finish competing, or it's VIP kind of sponsor seating and they're maybe all having their food and drinks elsewhere where they can still see the action, but it's not bums on seats. And so that seemed like a bit of an own goal, didn't it? Just to see that when we used that shot of the track so much and just to have a bank of empty seats behind. But it looked great. It looked great last night. It actually looked great this morning as well.
3: Yeah, it really did. Let's get back to the action then. Ed, what's coming up this evening?
9: Got the final of the men's 1500 metres, Nishat. We're guaranteed a new champion because Jakob Ingebrigtsen has won this gold medal at the last three editions of the Europeans, and he only contested the 5000 metres here, which he won for the fourth time in a row. We've got the men's and the women's 4x100 metre relays. In the case of Great Britain's Amy Hunt, she's already completed the sprint double, the 100 and the 200. If she and her teammates can win the 4x1 tonight, and it is a strong British quartet with Dina Asher-Smith to come back into the quartet we saw in the heats this morning, then she would then go on to Sunday, where for the first time at the Europeans, we're going to have a mixed 4x1, so she could get this unprecedented 4 gold medals at a single championship. But baby steps, she's got to get through that first relay this evening. And the women's high jump features one of those athletes who's won everything at least once, the world record holder, Ukraine's Yaroslava Mahuchik. So real star quality again across this penultimate evening of competition.
3: Yeah, should be a terrific evening. Before I let you all go, I'd love to know what your moment of the week has been so far. Let's start with you, Adi. What have you enjoyed the most?
12: We started talking about the women's 800 metres, and I think that has to be my moment. Earlier in the season, Ed and I were in the Olympic Stadium in Stockholm, and we did live commentary on Sports World and the Diamond League there, and we watched Audrey Vero beat Keely Hodgkinson and become the third fastest woman in history over the distance. And since then, I've been looking forward to this, and the fact that it happened in a packed stadium, and there was all the drama in the build-up to it, but will Audrey Vero fall in qualifying? Would she be fully fit? Would she suffer any ill effects from that fall? And it lived up to its heavyweight billing. And the fact that Femke Brodersbol got a bronze medal, a woman who has got Olympic medals in the 400-meter hurdles, reigning world champion in the 400-meter hurdles, and switched to the 800 and finished on the podium, I think it just made for a really, really great final. And I think, with a bit more experience, Hannah, maybe she could cause them a lot of problems come the Olympic Games in 2028.
3: Wow. Yeah, that I certainly was very excited about that one, and it did live up to the billing, didn't it, Adi? What about you, Hannah? What was the moment of the championship so far for you?
15: I think something else that lived up to the pre-event billing was Jakob Ingebrigtsen turning up. It was amazing when the timing as well. He waited for Josh Kerr to win the Commonwealth Games and then dropped this Instagram post saying, heard Birmingham's good this time of year. And he kind of go, come on. And everyone was playing it down because he came to Tokyo with no races under his belt last autumn, and it didn't go well for him. So everyone's saying, why are we getting excited? Surely we're going to see the same thing again. And instead, we saw such a cool, calm, calm, dominant win in the 5,000. And we're talking about, you know, there weren't many people in the stadium that night, but my best friend texted me and she said, that is the best £20 I have ever spent. She loved it. It was brilliant. And for our sport, and we talk about those narratives going forward, Addy, you're talking about the women's 800 metres, the drama of, are we going to see Jakob Ingebrigtsen versus Josh Kerr at some point in this year, that's kind of hyped that up as well.
3: Yeah, we really look forward to that, don't we, when that happens. And what about you, Ed? What have you enjoyed the most?
9: Another one of those four in a row gold medalists. Today's warm-up track was with Claire Bryant, another long jumper. A couple of seasons ago, Nishat, we did the man who's been number one in the men's long jump for so long, Miltiadis Tentoglou of Greece. And when we spoke to him, I think in 2023, just won another world title. And he talked through with us the psychology of not just winning everything, but then being prepared to go out and win it all again. He won his second Olympic gold medal in Paris in 2024. And we thought, well, that's exactly in line with what he told us at the end of 2023. But then he went to a world indoors, a world outdoors, and another world indoors, and he didn't even get on the podium. This season, he set a brand new personal best. He came to Birmingham. He didn't always lead the competition, but when he was put under pressure, he found a big jump. And the Greek jumper, now a four-time European gold medalist, four in a row, and Tentoglou is back. And as a fan of the sport, but particularly a fan of horizontal jumps, so pleased for him.
3: Yeah, what an athlete. Brilliant talking to you all. Thank you. It sounds fantastic there at the Alexander Stadium. My thanks to Ed Harry and Addy Adedoyin, and of course, former world 1500 metre silver medalist Hannah England. Much more from Addy and Ed on Sportsworld tomorrow, on the final day of the European Athletics Championships. Coming up on Sportsworld later, we'll have cricket, swimming, boxing and tennis. But first, let's get the latest BBC News with Valerie Sanderson.
16: Israel has defended its deadly attack on southern Lebanon on Saturday, which killed 11 people, including three children. The Lebanese president has cast doubts on Israel's sincerity in peace negotiations. Don Donison reports from Jerusalem.
17: This is the deadliest Israeli attack in Lebanon since June, when negotiations saw a reduction in hostilities between Hezbollah and Israel. The Israeli military said it had targeted Hezbollah positions in response to what it called action against Israeli soldiers. Israeli forces continue to occupy a large part of southern Lebanon, roughly 5% of the country.
16: Emergency workers are still trying to reach the Indonesian town closest to the epicentre of a powerful earthquake off the island of Flores. Landslides have blocked roads and disrupted communications in Nagakea. At least 47 people were killed by the magnitude 7.7 quake. And you can hear more about that quake on the newsroom in half an hour's time. The World Health Organization has warned of the risk of Ebola spreading across borders after the disease was detected in a sixth province in the east of the Democratic Republic of Congo. Officials say Uganda remains at risk. Richard Kagoy reports.
18: WHO officials earlier warned that the outbreak is on course to become the largest Ebola epidemic on record. More than 4,700 cases and over 2,000 deaths have been reported so far. They say the rapid rise in cases is increasing the risk of the disease spreading to neighbouring countries through cross-border movement linked to insecurity and the continuing humanitarian crisis in eastern DRC.
16: Officials in Belgium say a rapidly spreading wildfire in the east of the country, close to the border with Germany, has now ravaged at least 16 square kilometres of land. In Australia, New South Wales will become the first state to implement a joint federal gun buyback scheme promised after a deadly shooting at a Jewish celebration in Sydney last December. Australia's Prime Minister, Anthony Albanese, said it would start on the 2nd of November. And Liechtenstein has become the latest European country to abolish the law that required younger sons to ascend to the throne in preference to older daughters. That's the news for now. Now back to Nishat Ladat on Sports World.
3: Thank you, Valerie. Let's head to cricket now on Sports World, because Bangladesh are still well placed to win their first ever test match in Australia after 3 days in Darwin. Australia are 161 for four in their second innings. They still need 67 more runs to make Bangladesh bat again. Australia's Mitchell Starc gave his verdict after close of play.
19: Bangladesh have obviously showed a lot of patience through their batting innings. They probably, although we've won the toss on a wicket that we weren't sure about, we're probably those one of those wickets where you want to lose the toss and be told what to do. But yeah, probably saw the most in the wicket for the bowlers through that first session of day one, maybe a bit after lunch. And then it's sort of gone out, the air's gone out of the wicket and we weren't good enough to capitalise in the first innings. But then as a batting team, Bangladesh have really showed that patience, made us bowl to them and kept us out in the field a long time. So, yeah, there's no mistaking we're a long way behind in this game, but we've still got a lot of fight and scrappiness.
3: Australia's Mitchell Stark then. One other piece of cricket news for you. The opening day of the Test series between Sri Lanka and India was affected by rain in Gaul. India closed on 288 for two with a maiden Test century for Devdutt Padikkal. Now, we've been on the track during Sports World today for the European Athletics Championships, but there are also some continental swimming championships taking place across the world. In Paris, it's the Europeans, while in Irvine, California, it's the Pan-Pacific, which features powerhouses USA, Australia, as well as Canada and China, amongst others. Well, joining us now to go through both of them is journalist Loretta Race, who's with the swimming news service SwimSwam. Hi, Loretta.
20: Good evening.
3: Let's start at the Europeans because it's the penultimate day of action. When you think of France and swimming, you think of Léon Marchand, don't you? Four times Olympic champion. And he's come into the championships with an injury and that's curtailed his program a bit. But he is in action in the 200 metres butterfly. Could that be his first individual gold of these championships?
20: Yes, he's definitely the front runner in the 200 fly. They literally just dove in right now. He looks strong and smooth. He did experience an adductor injury while competing at the French Elite Championships in June. So he wound up pulling out of the final 3 days of that competition. And as you mentioned, he's only in the 200 fly and 400 free individual events. He did lead off, however, the Frenchman's 4x200 free relay earlier, which won silver behind Great Britain, and he put up the fastest time of his career as the leadoff, becoming the sixth best performer ever of all time in that event.
3: Wow. And another one to keep an eye on is, and this is off in a few minutes, the 50 metres freestyle, because that has Sweden's Sarah Sjöström, the Olympic champion, one of the most decorated swimmers of all time. She's come back from parental leave, hasn't she? And is she as good as ever?
20: Absolutely. She actually made her first European Championships appearance back in 2008 as just a 14-year-old, so she has major history with this competition. She gave birth to her first child, son Adrian, in August of last year and was already back in the water training just over a month later, making her return to racing at the Stockholm Swim Open this past April. She already set herself apart from the 50-fly field here at Euros, winning the event to claim a remarkable 18th European Championships medal. If she wins the 50 free, she'll become the most decorated European Championships female ever.
3: Wow. And have you seen any other standout performances from Paris that you'd pick out from the week?
20: Definitely young Sarah Curtis of Italy. She's just 19 years of age, trains at the University of Virginia, which is home to the likes of Olympic medalist Kate Douglas and Gretchen Walsh of the U.S. She grabbed her first world record and European Championships title in the 50 back, and that's history-making in itself, but Curtis also represents the first Black swimmer to own an individual on-course swimming world record. So that's groundbreaking, you know, not only for her, but for the sport in general.
3: Now, we were talking about Léon Marchand, weren't we? He's been in action in the 200 metres butterfly. I don't know if you've had an eye on it, but Loretta, how's he done?
20: Oh, my goodness. He won the event, totally dominating the field. He turned in a time of 151.72. The next closest swimmer is Richard Martin of Hungary at 154.06. So Marchand could have gotten a cup of coffee. He was at the wall so long before his competition got there. So definitely, you know, one of the best performances.
3: Wow. So that's his first individual gold of the Europeans there in Paris. I'm sure the crowd enjoyed that too. Let's move on to the Pan-Pacific. It's in its final day of competition. And Loretta, this is the first Pan-Pacific Championship since 2018 because 2022 was cancelled due to COVID.
20: Exactly. I mean, whenever the U.S. and Australia are in the pool, there's an intense rivalry. And I think the U.S. definitely is taking this meet to heart. An Olympic quad is long and exhausting for athletes. And I think the Americans view this year as sort of a light summer without the strains of, say, a world championships. As for Australia, notable names are missing, you know, like Cameron McAvoy, Kyle Chalmers, Molly O'Callaghan, but they did race at the Commonwealth Games. So keep in mind that there was a bigger financial incentive for Aussie athletes at the commies, thanks to longtime swimming benefactor Gina Reinhart.
3: We have spoken about Sarah Sjöström, but the 50 metres butterfly at last year's World Championships was won by an American, Gretchen Walsh, in Sjöström's absence. Walsh has been breaking records all season. She's going in the 50 metres freestyle later. She won four golds already at these championships. Loretta, just put her season into context. Is she one of the most exciting swimmers in the world right now?
20: Without a doubt. The American puts up something special virtually every time she dives in. This year, she's continued to be electric. She surpassed teammate Douglas's week-old world record in the 50 free earlier this season. Walsh owns the number one time in the world right now in the 50 fly, and she's also proven formidable in the 100 free. She's an indispensable member of the American relays, certainly one to watch as the rest of the Olympic quad unfolds.
3: Yeah. And now, there are a couple of key Australians missing at these Pan Pacifics, but one of the standouts has been Lani Pallister. Is she stamping herself as one of their emerging stars?
20: Absolutely. Again, with the absence of some of her teammates like O'Callaghan, she won the 200 free against rival Summer McIntosh of Canada on day one. Pallister put up a lifetime best in that event. And then last night, Pallister beat her idol, Katie Ledecky of America, in the 400 freestyle. She also clocked a new lifetime best in that as well. So that was a tremendous pair of performances in addition to winning the 1500 freestyle.
3: And she is going to go head-to-head with Ledecky again in the 800 metres freestyle later on Saturday. So how good a matchup will that be?
20: It's, again, one of those races that is a must-see. I mean, with Ledecky having won the 1500 and extended her winning streak to an otherworldly 15 years, you know, it's going to be really phenomenal to see those two stars battle in the 800 with Pallister having the 200 and 400 wins behind her.
3: And another extraordinary thing is that this is Ledecky's first time winning international medals on home soil. I can't quite believe that.
20: That is pretty phenomenal, considering how long her career has been. So that's a great tribute to her.
3: OK, Loretta, comprehensive roundup there of the swimming from Paris and California. Great speaking to you, Loretta. Loretta Race there, swimming journalist with Swim Swam. Now on Sports World to the Octagon with UFC history on the line in Philadelphia. The men's pound-for-pound top-ranked Islam Makhachev faces Ian Machado Garry in a welterweight title defence. But there is much more than the belt on the line, as a win for Makhachev would be his 17th consecutive in the UFC, which would break the all-time record he currently shares with Anderson Silva. Here are the two fighters, starting with Makhachev.
1: 17, it's not going to be enough. I will be sure nobody gonna break my record. It's gonna be 20 minimum. Ian is good fighter, but he don't have something special. I beat many strikers. Next opponent, that's it. He don't have something special to defend my wrestling.
21: I already know that this fight on Saturday night is gonna be the toughest fight of my life. I have the toughest challenger of my career ahead of me, and I have nothing but respect. The job for me is get my hand raised. That's my job, by any means necessary. If I could finish him, that's a cherry on top.
3: Well, UFC reporter Claudio Trejos is with us. Claudio, welcome to Sports World. Is tonight's fight all about the win for Makhachev, or does the performance matter as well?
22: Hello, and thank you for having me. This is a fascinating matchup because there's a lot, like you just mentioned, a lot on the line. And Makhachev's will to make history, not just taking this extra win and passing great records by legendary people in the UFC like Anderson Silva, but he wants to make a statement tonight in the welterweight division. Ian Machado Garry has everything, every single tool necessary, especially because he comes from striking background and he has great lengths. His reach is outstanding. So there is that one space for making an upset, having an upset tonight. And that's what makes this fight so interesting.
3: Just put in context for us this run of victories for Makhachev. How hard has it been?
22: Well, it's let's go back to the fact that there's only a few fighters that have been able to handle two divisions, let alone simultaneously. So being a welterweight and a lightweight and being able to defend both titles and literally clean up every single division they participated on, that's a mark on its own. So yes, it has been an uphill battle for him, and the fact that he had to overcome, you know, the loss of his trainer, but he has Khabib next to him in his corner, that's kind of a relief. So this is a young man that has great dreams, that sees his career at 34 still not done. So even though tonight marks a difference in his life and in the legacy of UFC in general, this is definitely not the end for him, by no means.
3: Yeah, he's on this record-equaling streak. He set the record for the most title defences in UFC lightweight history. But UFC CEO Dana White is reluctant to crown him as the best that there's ever been. Claudia, where would you say he stands right now?
22: Well, today, it's undeniable. He's the number one pound per pound. So there is no question. As a matter of fact, you can even ask Gary. Gary himself made it very clear during the press conference. He even interjected in the middle of a question to Makhachev, and he said he is the best. No questions asked. I mean, when we look at his record, there's only one loss, and that was back in, 2015? And even then, that was when he was just really green behind the ears. And he's the idol for many, starting with Machado Gary himself. He idolizes Makhachev for his style, for his diversity, for the depth of his toolbox. I mean, this is a man that can go into his wrestling background, grappling, Brazilian jiu-jitsu, you name it, he's got it. And if he doesn't have it at the moment, he'll make the necessary adjustment.
3: And what is the biggest threat Ian Machado Gary poses to Islam Makhachev? Gary says he'll frustrate Makhachev with his style, but Makhachev called his opponent's style as running away. So how do you put it?
22: It's easy to consider the fact that he uses his reach. Like I mentioned, he's 6'3". His reach is 74.5. So there's a big difference. Makhachev is only 5'10", 70 inches long in his reach. So those inches make a big difference. And if you can keep Makhachev at a distance, that will avoid a takedown, that would avoid a nice strike. But if we know anything about Makhachev, is he's relentless, very patient, very calm. And the one thing I want to talk about is his aura. There's that sense of I got you without doing much, and I know exactly what you're going to bring to me without saying much. That is Gary's first threat. But if he can use that distance and if he can just wait it out to the last rounds, he might have a bigger chance. I don't think he wants to take him down too quickly because Makhachev has the ability of taking anybody's back. So if he can reach, he can use his reach and his height at his favor, it will look like he's running, but that's a very, very effective strategy.
3: And what do you think, Claudia, that the outcome will be tonight?
22: Well, so I'm just going to base this comment on numbers, just because when we're looking at 18 fights, 13 of those being won by submission, I'm talking about Makhachev, whereas Machado, Gary only has 11 fights and only one of those by submission. So if we're going to compare apples to apples, I'm going to say Makhachev. I don't think this is going to go the five rounds. I think one of the biggest factors and questions that I want answered tonight is stamina conditioning. And I understand Makhachev's work ethic is flawless. I'm not going to question Gary's, but I know the school that he comes from when we're talking about Nurmagomedov's school is extremely efficient. They actually work on, you know, just being very tight in their technique, in their tactic and structure and discipline. So that all begets very good results in stamina, being tight into your fight plan, not deviating, the focusing. So there is no question of Makhachev on that end. So I want that answer being answered in Gary's corner tonight.
3: Okay, well, we'll see if those questions will be answered. Great speaking to you. That's UFC reporter Claudia Trejos. And from the octagon to the boxing ring and the self-proclaimed greatest woman of all time, Clarissa Shields, the current undisputed heavyweight champion, is back in the ring this Saturday, but she's gone down three weight classes to fight middleweight champion Kay Scott for the WBA and WBC titles in a 10-round bout. Shields has won all 18 of her pro fights, Scott has had just 7 professional fights. Here is Shields.
0: I'm not underestimating you at all. I'm looking at Kate Scott muscles. I'm like, man, this girl is like huge, right? I really cannot wait to see what she do when I land this right hand. I know Kate Scott is tough. I know she's strong. I know that she believes in herself, which I love that you, believe in yourself, because that's what you need to. The moment you think I can beat you, I got you.
3: Well, boxing reporter Ryan Songalia joins us. Hi, Ryan. Why has Shields gone down in weight classes? Why has she done this?
2: Hi, thank you very much for having me on. I think it's out of necessity. Clarissa Shields calls herself the, quote, the greatest woman of all time. But the issue that she has is that she doesn't have as many challenges to test herself against and to demonstrate why she believes that she's the greatest woman of all time. So she cleaned out the heavyweight division pretty easily. She looked as dominant as she's ever looked in her fights up at heavyweight. And now there are no challenges left. There are no credible challenges because there's maybe a handful of heavyweights there. So without anywhere else to look going up, she has to look back down. So that's what makes this actually an interesting thing, because it's a lot easier as you get older to move up in weight than it is to move down in weight. And that's what we have to look at tonight.
3: We talk about her getting older, but she's only 31, isn't she? Is this a legacy thing, do you think, for her?
2: Absolutely. I think it's a legacy thing. But it's also just a logistical thing, because who else is there to fight? There are only so many top heavyweight women and light heavyweight women. And so there really just is, there are a few options for her. So she has to look down. And actually, in Kay Scott, who she fights next tonight, Kay Scott really could be a 154-pound fighter. So she's actually looking even further down. Even though Kay Scott has some physical advantages in terms of being taller, she's someone who I think could make the 154-pound limit a lot easier than could Shield. So, Clarissa signed that big deal to return to Salida Promotions. Now the hard part is finding people to stand opposite her in order to fulfill that big deal.
3: And tell us, what challenges can be posed to Shields by dropping down the weight classes?
2: Oh, that's, the big, question that is that we're facing as we head into tonight, because there are so many examples of fighters who move down in weight and they just something is lost in them, the zap, because when you're a teenager, early 20s, you can manipulate your weight very easily up and down. After 30, that becomes a little bit tougher. So, obviously now, we understand so much about rehydration and everything like that. But, Roy Jones Jr., that was the big question when he fought John Ruiz, went up to heavyweight, came back down to light heavyweight, fought Antonio Tarver, was not the same fighter anymore. It depends on how well Clarissa Shields had made the weight and how healthy she was in doing it. But that to me is, in terms of the fight against Kay Scott, that is the big drama, because if you look, in every category, it would appear that Clarissa Shields would still have the advantage in most attributes heading into this fight.
3: And let's look at Scott in a bit more detail, because she is a world champion, but she's only had those 7 professional fights. She's 42. She's never beaten anyone remotely comparable to Shields. So how much should we read into that experience gap?
2: Well, on paper, in the professionals, there's a major gap. I mean, Clarissa Shields doesn't have that many pro fights if you look at the context of, the greater sport, but she has basically had all of the fights that you can have in those divisions for her. Kay Scott, who has 7 professional fights, only turned professional just under 3 years ago, but she had a long amateur background. And in some ways, she benefited from the robust international amateur ecosystem that Clarissa Shields helped pave, through her Olympic experience. So K-Scott does have a lot of experience in the amateurs, but the professionals are a very different situation. She does have a loss, when she fought for the world title the first time 2 years ago, and she won two of her belts in her last fight by majority decision. This is the equivalent. I don't know if this analogy will translate well, but it's the equivalent of pitching AA baseball and then starting game one of the World Series.
3: Yeah. Okay, well, great talking to you, Ryan. Thank you. Ryan Songalier, the boxing reporter. Next on Sports World to tennis. And with the final major of the year, the US Open, on the horizon, we've got the final warm-up event. The Cincinnati Open is underway. It's a 1,000 Masters event for both men and women, the highest level of competition outside of the Grand Slams. It's overlapped with the Canadian Open, another 1,000 event, which saw American Ben Shelton retain his title on Friday with a straight sets win over Brandon Nakashima. Let's hear from a very satisfied Shelton.
4: Tennis-wise, this has been one of the best weeks of my life. I've played some of the best tennis that I've ever played, and to be able to put that on display here in front of you has been an honor. So thank you guys for bringing the energy all week. I may not win every time I play, but I always leave it all on the court. That'll always be the case for me. So thank you guys so much.
3: Well, tennis writer and broadcaster Steph Miles is with us. Steph, no rest for Shelton, Nakashima, Iga Świątek, who won the women's title, or Elena Rybakina, who she beat, because they are already in Cincinnati. A pretty rigorous schedule, this.
6: No, this overlapping of the Masters 1000 is pretty ridiculous for fans, for players, for everybody alike, you know. But I think I don't expect big runs for any of the four of them. I hope that Brandon Nakashima, who unwittingly waded into the longstanding Montreal versus Toronto competition in his trophy speech, didn't have to connect through Toronto on his way to Cincinnati.
3: Is there anything to take from those wins in Canada? Shelton winning every match in straight sets and Świątek's first title of the year. How significant are they?
6: I think they are in two different ways. For Shelton, he took advantage of the absences in Montreal, as he did last year with the Olympics in Toronto. But this time, he, as he said in that clip, he really did play the best tennis, I think, of his career so far. So that's huge for him. And for Świątek, she played as if she really had something to prove, to really quiet the haters. And that has worked against her, much of the year. But this year, it worked in her favor, and she looked like herself again.
3: What about Elena Rybakina? Because she has her eyes on being world number one, doesn't she? She lost to Świątek in Canada, but there's very much something extra on the line for her in Cincinnati this week, would you say?
6: Well, she would have made it easier for herself by winning in Toronto, because she wouldn't have to count on Sabalenka going out sort of before the final. But, you know, she played four three-setters. One of them was very late. She was very, very tired. So I think it's going to be a tough call for her. And of course, Sabalenka has a lot to say with that, and she's more rested.
3: And in Cincinnati, you were saying Rybakina must reach the final to have a chance at number one, but if Sabalenka reaches the quarterfinals, she'll remain number one regardless. Is that right?
6: The way I looked at it, pretty much, I mean, there are different calculations, but I look at it as Rybakina needs to win it, and Sabalenka cannot make the final, because if she does that, then there's nothing to do. So I think it's going to be very, very, very difficult. And the conditions in Cincinnati are challenging, as they are. We're in Canada, hot, humid, lots of rain delays. And, you know, Rybakina said she was completely, basically every body part was broken after that final. So I think it's going to have to maybe wait for a US Open showdown.
3: Okay, Steph, let's look at the men in a bit more detail, because there's no Sinner, he's got this knee injury, or Alcaraz, who has this wrist problem. Both out, both have their eyes set, though, on the US Open, but it means neither will have played a warm-up tournament. Now, if we look at the US Open, could this open up a chance for Djokovic maybe to win that elusive 25th slam?
6: Well, let's see how he looks in Cincinnati. He has not a bad draw, but he hasn't played in a while, and he's got a sleeve on his arm. You know, I think we can't assume that either Alcaraz or Sinner will play the U.S. Open, because especially for Alcaraz, who's been out for quite a while, to come back in best of five in the tough conditions in New York is probably not the best play. And for Sinner, it's a knee injury, you know? So I wouldn't assume that the two of them are going to be there. We'll see how Djokovic looks this week, it's certainly an opportunity for him, as it is for probably a half a dozen other players in the draw.
3: Steph, a lot of people still confused by Alcaraz's injury and how it's progressing. His camp suggested the wrist problem he sustained at the Barcelona Open in April was inflammation. What more do you know about this injury?
6: Well, it's all fairly, you know, fairly secretive, isn't it? But what we do know about wrist injuries, as we've seen with Dominic Thiem and Juan Martín Del Potro, is that they're very, very, very, very tricky and they can be career ending. So I think he's probably playing it very coy and hoping that it's going to work, because surgery hasn't seemed to work for these things. You just hope it's not serious and they really are just taking their time with it, knowing, you know, how much career he has left to go. He's so young.
3: And briefly, Steph, also in Cincinnati, we'll see the Williams sisters playing together in the doubles for the first time. How exciting is that since 2022?
6: Oh, I don't know. You know, I think they should stick to doubles, as Venus displayed a couple of days ago. You know, they have Marta Kostyuk and Peyton Stearns, who's a local in the first round. It would be nice to see them make a little bit of a run, and it certainly would be great to see them playing together again.
3: Yeah, absolutely. Well, it's great speaking to you, Steph. Steph Miles, tennis writer and broadcaster, speaking to us here on Sports World. A couple of results from the preseason fixtures in the Premier League. Chelsea saw Real Sociedad 3-1, while Tottenham beat German side Hoffenheim 3-0. And that's almost it. Don't forget, if you are missing the Premier League, there is not long to wait now. The Community Shield will take place at Wembley Stadium tomorrow. It is the appetizer ahead of the start of the new season. Commentary of the match here on Sports World.

0: Bernardo Silva slips it to the right of the area. Haaland angles it across the flank from Semenyo. It's in. What a clever touch that was.
1: Declan Rice runs now. Hits it right footed.
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2: Much like many other ovals in northern WA, the Halls Creek Recreation Centre is rough and dusty. It's more than 2,800 kilometres from Optus Stadium and 4,300 kilometres from the home of football,

0: the MCG. But the ground of the Halls Creek Hawks could be WA's new footy factory. Five players from Halls Creek, Francis Watson, Shane McAdam, Cedric Cox, Irving Mosquito and Sam Petrevsky-Seaton, have all been drafted to AFL clubs since 2016.
1: I remember the fuss when Sam Petrevsky-Seaton, probably the highest ranked player from WA, had come from that region and from that club, had put it on the map, and then the procession started. So, three or four in a couple of years, an amazing effort by such a small community.
0: That's Kevin Sheehan, the National Talent Ambassador for the AFL, and he says some of the talent from the Kimberley is unlike that of anywhere else in Australia.
1: Obviously, the basics of the game are learned in that club, in that environment, where the golden years of skill development come very early. So obviously there's someone there that's putting an enormous amount of very good technical coaching to get boys like Sam O come out the way he has.
0: Coach of the Hawks, Clinton Cox, says the development of young players comes down to the culture at the club.
2: With a lot of the young fellas coming in and playing, and because we don't have a Colts competition, so a lot of the blokes are chucked into the senior side, so we use school and as a link, so make sure that they're coming to school, behaving themselves and, completing schoolwork. Just understanding how the game of football is played. So when they go down to Perth or any of the big cities, Melbourne or City, they understand how a structure of a club goes. And
0: however, one of the biggest challenges that players from remote areas still face is moving away from their home. Cody Petrevsky-Seaton, captain of the Hawks and brother of Sam, says it's the main issue that players leaving face.
3: That's the main reason. I'd say we have more in the AFL now, or at least away from Halls Creek, but that'll be the main thing, of moving away from home, family. Yeah, that'll be the hardest in the world to do, to move away from here.
0: But one program that clubs are starting to introduce is Next Generation Academies, giving young players from regional areas the support needed to chase their dreams.
1: Well, from 15 years of age through to 18, through that period in particular when talent starts to really show out, that those that have got talent and AFL potential are given every insight into what the demands would be should they get to an AFL club.
0: Tendai Mazungu played 102 games for the Dockers and now leads their Next Gen Academy program. He says there's a range of methods Freo takes to support regional players.
4: To be able to spend a number of years with these guys and upskill them in not just footy but also what's required at the next level and building some really strong habits. So we've got a number of boys from the Kimberley, Isaiah Butters from Halls Creek as well, he's a Halls Creek boy. Liam Henry, Derby, and then we've got Dallas McAdam, who's Halls Creek as well. So, assisting with, employment and getting them through school, I think it's the number one. We want to get each kid graduated and into something meaningful away from football. And then it's around providing, we've done a lot of nutrition education with the guys about how to prepare, how to recover well, what to eat during the week and also what to eat leading into games.
0: So, with easier-than-ever pathways into the AFL for regional players, we could see many more successful graduates of the Halls Creek Footy Factory.
2: Definitely, we got a few boys that can make it, but it's just up to them that if they want to push further.
0: Lockie Byrne, ABC Broome.

0: And ladies and gentlemen, I got a letter this week. Really, it's in the form of a medical certificate. To whom it may concern, it's Ray Scher. The letter doesn't have much more on it than that, really. Just a plain typed sheet, of which I got the original, and it said, this patient has consulted me because of the media are repeatedly misreporting information regarding any surgery which she may have had done to her body. And in order to clarify this indisputably, she has undergone an examination from a consultant plastic surgeon, i.e. myself. This is the doctor writing. I can confirm and certify that she has never had any surgery to the upper and lower eyelids, nor has she had any surgery to her cheekbones, such as the insertion of implants, nor has she had any similar surgery to the chin, such as implants or recontouring of the bone. All these areas represent her natural, well-developed, good looks and have never been touched by surgery. Next paragraph. Further examination shows that contrary to certain reports, she has never had any surgery to the rib cage in order to enhance her figure. Examination of her buttocks, thighs and lower legs show no evidence of any kind of surgery. She does, however, have slim legs of athletic appearance, and she can confirm that she has maintained her excellent figure through regular exercise and discipline with her diet. Signed, yours sincerely, Senior Surgeon Rampaging Roy Slaven. Now, Roy, when you wrote this letter for sure, what was her mental frame? Was she sort of really out to get the press?
1: I think she'd had a gutful, actually. Mm. I think she'd had enough. Because I know a lot of cheap shots have been made at Scher's expense over the years by the press, London press in particular, who have written a series of very scathing articles showing illustrations of the operations done on Scher's jaw, on her eyes, on her buttocks, on her thighs, all over the place, that are plainly untrue. And I can understand, you know, when she goes to London these days, people snigger, they call her the plastic woman, you know, they say, you know, why don't you give some of your money away to people who really deserve it instead of just spending it on yourself, you selfish bitch. And I've heard people say that. And after a while, you just think, well, I've had it. I don't need this in my life.
0: Yeah.
1: And I said, I'd be only too happy, sure, if you would submit yourself for examination. She was willing to do so. She came to the surgery. I took some photographs. I put skin samples under the microscope and then wrote the report. And I can guarantee that those areas of the anatomy that I mentioned have had no tampering with in terms of operations at all, implants or other.

0: She is absolutely au naturel. And I've always regarded her, and you know I've known her for many, many, many years, I've known her as perhaps one of the most natural people I've ever come across.
1: Mm.
0: She just oozes nature.
1: Mm.
0: And I'm just so proud that I've been able to endorse publicly the state that Scher is in. And I know that on the strength of this report that she's now going to take legal action against certain scurrilous English newspapers who have suggested otherwise.
1: You know, Roy, one thing that worries me about the letter is you've written it in plain English.
0: Mm.
1: Now, I think it should have a few more technical terms in there, like, you know, let's say there was an operation called a biokinesis. You know, mm. I mean, obviously there's not. I've just invented it because...
0: Biokinesis.
1: I don't know anything about it. You know, Scher has never had a biokinesis.
0: Well, I dare say nobody's had a biokinesis.
1: No, that's what I mean. I'm just plucking an example. I could say polystyrene cup.
0: Oh, you mean actually say things like evidence of liposuction, nil.
1: Yeah, good on you. You know, maybe even a percentage.
0: Buttock implanty, nothing.
1: Is that an operation you'd do?
0: The buttock implanty?
1: Yeah.
0: Well, if someone wanted to stay out of buttocks, for example, not that Scher would, she's, you know, quite ample in the buttock region. But if, say, someone was a little bit slim-hipped in a sort of Charles Blunt way who did want to, you know, fleshing out or bulking up sort of backdoor-wise, then you, in fact, could have it done. Sure, no trouble. I could do it. You could do it. Anyone could do it.
1: You haven't written this letter for other people in the plastic surgery caper. You've more or less written this for newspaper editors so as the newspaper editors can understand it. That's what I'm
0: saying. Yes, yes. Look, look, this is the year of literacy, and this is a time for plain speaking.
1: Mm.
0: And there are a lot of plain speaking awards going around. Well, I'd like to hold that up.
1: Mm.
0: I'd like those who are perhaps making judgments on plain speaking awards to have a look at that and say, well, listen, if someone like Roy can speak plainly, everyone should be able to.
1: Mm.
0: And there's no reason for doctors to hide behind a maze of terms nobody understands. There's no need for it. In this day and age, people should be able to just stand up, speak their mind, black and white, yes, no, no shades of grey. The language should do the work. Simplicity is beauty equals language.
1: I notice you haven't mentioned anything about the part that I consider the most erotic part of the body, and that's the feet. How are the feet, Roy?
0: Well,
1: they've had a lot of work done, I think.
0: They've had an enormous amount of work done.
1: She had the toes straight.
0: She had them splayed.
1: Yeah.
0: She was slightly duck-footed at one stage. She had that corrected.
1: Had the web cut out.
0: She's had the webbing cut out. She's had bridge work done on the bridge of the foot, so the bridge looks very
1: appealing. The heel tightened.
0: The heel has been tightened.
1: Lifted. She, stop it, Roy.
0: Yeah, yeah. You know what I mean.
1: Yeah. So she's had an enormous amount of work on the feet.
0: And her hands.
1: And how do you think it's gone, Roy? Is it an improvement?
0: Well, of course it's an improvement. Her feet were an embarrassment before. There were a couple of places of meat that she used to hide in boats. And I said, sure, I can fix that up for you if you like. I can make it so that you would be proud to splay your foot on, say, you know, on the Mighty Mo with a lot of sailors pointing. And she said, Roy, if you could do that to me, that would be heaven. I did it.
2: Jimmy, this is Sam.
3: Yeah, Sam.
2: Thank you for asking me to sing this with you.

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3: Hello and thank you for downloading Sporting Witness from the BBC World Service with me, Simon Watts. Today we're going back to one of the most shocking incidents in the history of football. The moment Manchester United star Eric Cantona kung fu kicked a fan. I'm Simon Watts and I've been listening to BBC interviews with the people who were there.
4: Football, Manchester United's Eric Cantona has attacked a fan after being sent off in his team's premiership match at Crystal Palace this evening. The French international...
3: In January 1995, Eric Cantona had a moment of madness.
4: As he left the pitch, he leapt at a fan who was barracking him from the front row of the stand.
5: Gary Lineker is with us. First reaction to that, Gary?
6: One of the most amazing things I've ever seen in a football match.
7: The Football Association believes last night's incident was unprecedented. It brought shame on those involved, and worst of all, on the game itself.
3: Even before the infamous Kung Fu incident, Eric Cantona was a footballer like no other. Off the field, the French forward enjoyed collecting art, listening to jazz and quoting philosophy. On the pitch, he combined brilliant play with a hot temper. Here's the man himself trying to explain the Cantona enigma to the BBC in the 1990s.
8: La passion qui m'entraîne à vouloir créer quelque chose de...
9: I play with passion and fire. I have to accept that sometimes this fire does harm. I harm myself. I'm aware of harming others. But I cannot be what I am without those other sides of my character. I have to correct these faults, but I must remain true to myself.
3: When he signed for Manchester United in 1993, Cantona had already punched a teammate and called the members of a disciplinary panel idiots. But United manager Sir Alex Ferguson saw genius in the mercurial Frenchman and thought he'd be able to control him.
10: He doesn't like losing. He feels that when there's a wrong, he's got to right it. I've told him, don't bother tackling because you can't tackle. I'm fed up saying that to him. And when he gets into tackles, he doesn't know how to do it, so he ends up getting a booking.
3: Cantona ignored Ferguson's advice, continuing to plough into challenges and getting sent off several times in his first season, as well as leading United to the Premiership. Then, in January 1995, the team travelled to South London for an away match against Crystal Palace. The stakes that night were high. A victory would take United back to the top of the table. Palace were fighting relegation.
11: I think the biggest thing that hit me on the day, the atmosphere in the ground was really good.
3: The Crystal Palace manager was Alan Smith. He ordered defender Richard Shaw to man Mark Cantona.
11: Shawsy was had this sort of bubbly, curly hair. He put a load of grease on. He used to put a lot of Vaseline around his face and his mouth. And he looked pretty ferocious, Shawsy. I think he was really up for Mark and Cantona, you know.
3: Shaw and Cantona battled throughout the first half. And when the teams came out again, the tension boiled over.
11: Shawsy really... if you want to say gave him one, certainly went in. But, you know, I don't have a lot of sympathy with

0: Antonio, he's a big man. And, you know, he'd given a fair amount out on the day. Shawsey just thought, you know, I'll go for it.
1: Shaw barged into Cantona as he went for an overhead ball. The Frenchman responded by giving Shaw a bit of a kick, earning a straight red card from the referee. Still fuming, Cantona strutted towards the Crystal Palace fans. Cathy Churchman was in the front row.
2: I always remember his collar was up, but he was walking off, then he was walking further, and then he just suddenly turned and looked, and I thought he was looking at me in my direction, and it wasn't until then I could see that this guy had appeared.
1: That guy was Palace supporter Matthew Simmons, who'd rushed down to the front row to taunt Cantona.
2: It was just his eyes, they were seething. It was almost like you just knew at that point something, he was going to do something, and he was going to do something silly, and lo and behold, he did.
1: Cantona jumped into the stand and aimed a karate kick at Simmons' chest.
2: I really did think I was going to get hit, and I can remember stepping back, falling into my son, who sort of held me upright, and Eric's boot just sort of brushing past my coat. And then it was a question of everybody looking at one another thinking, oh, my God, what just happened?
1: Amid chaotic scenes, Cantona was escorted off the pitch by Manchester United staff. It was club security man Ned Kelly's job to keep an eye on him in the dressing room.
3: Well, he's sitting on a bench, you know, shirt off. He's sitting there in his shorts and his socks and all that, and he was just, you know, dead silence. Sometimes you've got to take a step back and realise, don't say nothing. Let the situation calm down a bit. And really, that was it until the players and the manager came into the dressing room after the game.
1: Surprisingly, Sir Alex Ferguson's reaction was initially low-key, according to United player David May.
4: And he just looks at Eric and went, Eric, I'm disappointed you can't be doing them things, son. And you thought, is that it? Is that it? Pretty much that's what he said.
1: Although Ferguson's instinct was to support his player, he changed his mind when he saw the incident later on TV. A kung fu kick, the football world agreed, was too outrageous, even for Eric Cantona. Manchester United banned Cantona for the rest of the season. The English Football Association went further, extending the punishment to 9 months.
5: The actions of Eric Cantona in the Crystal Palace against Manchester United match on January the 25th brought the game into disrepute.
1: Then the incident came to court. Matthew Simmons was convicted for provoking Cantona. Ned Kelly drove the Frenchman to South London to face charges of assault.
3: We went down there for the court case, and I found out what he was. He liked jazz, so, OK, so I went out and I got some CDs and jazz. We talked about, you know, as far as Eric was concerned, you know, he wasn't in the wrong. This guy was a hooligan. That was his words to me. And, you know, besides insulting Eric, you know, he also insulted his mother. That's when he saw red.
1: Cantona was advised to plead guilty in return for leniency, but to the consternation of United's lawyers, he was initially sentenced to 2 weeks in jail. They rushed to a higher court to appeal, but in the meantime, the French superstar had to wait in a cell.
3: We're speaking to one of these old police officers there, and he said, listen, he says, don't have no fool here. He says, you know, it's crap. So I'll give him some money. And he went down and he got me and Eric some French fries and some Big Macs. And that's what we had in there, having a good laugh about it. He was relaxed, signed autographs for the people.
1: On appeal, Cantona's sentence was reduced to 120 hours of community service, teaching football to children.
6: Yeah, it was great. I got more skills off him. Kick the ball higher, better at corners.
7: What was his English like?
6: It could talk quite good, yeah.
7: Could he understand you?
6: Yeah, sometimes.
7: I've got a bit of ball juggling. That's 7, 8, 9.
6: Can I say thanks, Cantona?
7: Yeah, of course you can.
6: Thanks, Cantona.
1: Then Manchester United arranged for Cantona to speak to the press for the first time since the incident. The Frenchman uttered a single sentence, but one that would become legendary.
8: When the seagulls follow the trawler, it's because they think sardines will be thrown into the sea. Thank you very much.
1: Nobody, perhaps not even Cantona himself, is sure what he meant by when the seagulls follow the trawler, it's because they think sardines will be thrown into the sea. But it may have been a scornful reference to the press hunting for any tidbit of gossip. In September 1995, the Frenchman returned to the United team and was never sent off again. Some think that night at Crystal Palace changed him, but Cantona himself has never expressed much regret. In 2011, he suggested that by kicking a man he regards as a hooligan, he'd just done what many United fans would have loved to do themselves.
8: I think maybe it's like a dream for some people, you know, sometimes to kick these kind of people. So I did it for them.
9: But you wouldn't say to somebody that that's something they should do, would you?
8: No. No, it was a mistake. But that's life, that's me.
1: Eric Cantona, ending that edition of Sporting Witness. From me, Simon Watts. Thank you for listening. Goodbye.

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3: On the 22nd of June,

0: 1986. More than 100,000 spectators packed into the Estadio Azteca in Mexico City to watch the Football World Cup quarterfinal between Argentina and England. Later, a statue would be erected outside the stadium to commemorate a goal scored that day, voted the goal of the century. But just minutes before, the Azteca had also witnessed one of the most controversial World Cup goals ever, now known as the Hand of God goal. Both were scored by Argentina's captain, Diego Maradona.
1: Maradona puts England out of the cup. Two goals from Diego Maradona gave Argentina a 2-1 win in tonight's quarterfinal match in Mexico City.
2: A hero or a villain? Did Maradona use his hand or his head to score?
3: He just took a chance and just punched it. I couldn't believe it when the referee didn't see it. And even the linesman, I looked across and he was in position. Probably everybody in the ground has seen it, except those two.
4: And oh, what a moment of tragedy. What a moment of injustice.
0: Another player who scored that day was England's main striker, Gary Lineker. He'd end up with the Golden Boot Award as the tournament's top scorer. Now, Gary, 4 years before that game, UK forces had driven Argentine forces off the Falkland Islands. For many Argentines, including Diego Maradona himself, this game against England was a chance for some kind of revenge.
5: Well, I think both sets of players went to great lengths to try and stress that this is a game of football, a sporting occasion rather than a political event, and that included Diego. But there was obviously an undercurrent there. We knew about it, we knew about the very recent history. But at the same time, all that really mattered to the players was getting through to the semi-final. It was such a huge occasion, added to the fact that they had the best player in the world. Argentina, England, quarter-finals of the World Cup. It was just a truly memorable occasion. And one, I think, where the first time there was the real sort of that sort of tingling, heart-thumping moments before as you walked out.
0: Were there any friendly handshakes with the Argentine team?
5: I think, as always, I think there was great sportsmanship between the two sides, and which probably ended shortly into the game when, obviously, Diego managed to flick one in with his hand.
0: Now, the first half was goalless, and in the second half then came the Hand of God goal. Just to describe it quickly, the ball looped into the England penalty area. Peter Shilton, the England keeper, went up for it, as did Diego Maradona. Diego Maradona was, of course, much shorter than Shilton, but still managed to sort of get his hand, knocked it over Shilton, into the goal from 7-8 metres. The goal stood. The reason it's called the Hand of God goal is because after the game, Maradona, in the press conference, said, well, the first goal was scored a little with the head of Maradona, a little with the hand of God.
5: Mano de Dios.
0: Mano de Dios, indeed. Now, you actually interviewed him for a BBC documentary in 2006, and this is what he said then.
6: Cheers, for me, man. For
7: it was my hand. With this, I don't mean any disrespect to English fans. But this is something that happens. We used to do this. I had scored goals before in Argentina with my hand. It was a goal that I couldn't reach it, and Shilton was already there, so I couldn't head it. So I did like that. And I moved my head back. And I started running because I started to run at first. Shilton didn't realize. When I see the linesman running, I go out shouting goal, and I look behind me to see whether the referee took the bait, and he had. So that was it. No, I don't think it's cheating. It's cunning, cheekiness. It can be handling the ball, or... No, it's not cheating. I believe it's a craftiness. Maybe we have a lot more of it in South America than in Europe, but because it is very difficult for it not to be seen by two people, the referee and the linesman. So that's why I said it was the hand of God.
0: Now, Gary, did you see the handball yourself?
5: No, needless to say, I was hanging around at the other end of the pitch. And I didn't. I saw the ball go in, and I could sort of see a couple of players jumping for it, including, obviously, Peter Shilton. And then all of a sudden I could see it trickling towards the goal, and I thought, what's happened there? And then, obviously, Shilton was running after the referee, and I thought, well, something's gone on here. And then they were all sort of making a gesture, touching their own hands, so I quickly assumed it was handball. I looked at the linesman. He looked like he was going to

0: give something. I think he actually saw it but wasn't brave enough to give it for whatever reasons. But the referee clearly hadn't seen it, and if you haven't seen it, then you can't give it. But having seen it many, many times now, obviously courtesy of television, it's quite clear what happened. He just got away with it.
1: So the score was 1-0, whether you liked it or not, and then just minutes later came, of course, what's now called the goal of the century. Mm. Maradona got the ball in his own half. He ran past five outfield players. He then went round Peter Shilton, scored that magnificent goal. Here's what he said about that to you.
2: It's the dream goal, the dream goal. As footballers always dream of scoring the best goal in history, we dream it and we have it in our heads. And the truth is, to score that goal for me was fantastic. And in a World Cup. Incredible.
1: As a striker yourself, Gary, as you watched Maradona pick up the ball, start to run towards the England goal, and keep going, keep going, keep going, at what point did your alarm bells ring?
0: My alarm bells started ringing, I think, when he got close to the edge of our box, and I think he went past Fenwick, who probably, knowing Terry, would have brought him down. But he was already on a yellow card. And then I started to think, oh, help. And it was actually unbelievable. And then he went past Shilton and poked him with his left foot. And I remember standing there thinking, wow, that is some goal. And it was the closest I've probably ever been to applauding an opposition player for actually scoring. If it hadn't been for the importance of the occasion, I would have done. It was unbelievable. And to tell you how difficult it was, that pitch at the Azteca was awful. They'd had a lot of problems, and basically in the end they had so many problems with it that they put down lots of square bits of turf, and every time you put your foot to push away, the whole turf would move. It was really difficult to keep your feet, and he scored that goal on that particular surface, which was it was just impossible.
1: So it was 2-0. Mm. England still in it though, and you managed to pull one goal back, but the score stayed 2-1. Now, Gary, your career spanned 16 years, more than 550 games, and in all that time, you were never booked, let alone sent off. Looking at those two Maradona goals now, you can almost say the beauty and the beast. Mm. I mean, how do you feel now, all these years later, about those two very contrasting goals?
0: Well, I still feel exactly the same way about certainly the second one. It's the best goal. I would rate it number one in all the goals that I've ever seen. But the other one, well, I get over things like that quite quickly. It was one of those things, you know, I blame the officials more than I blame him, personally, because, you know, they should have seen it. But they were an excellent, strong side with a genius in it. Quite naughty genius at times. But nevertheless, so, you know, good luck to them. They won it. Oh, it was... just, you know, honestly on the same pitch as him. You know, I wish he hadn't punched it in the net, and I wish he hadn't scored the best goal I've ever seen, but he did, and yeah, we got on really well, actually.
1: Gary Lineker, thank you.
0: My pleasure.
3: Gary Lineker was talking to Fred Dove for Sporting Witness. The programme was a Whistledown production. 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

0: 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Now he's in court fighting charges of indecent assault and sexual touching. 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
2: Ronda Rousey is an Olympic medalist in judo, a former UFC bantamweight champion and a two-time WWE SmackDown champion, among other things. Ronda, you're coming out of retirement for an MMA bout with Gina Carano to be screened on Netflix in LA on May 16. Your last UFC fight was almost a decade ago. Why are you coming back?
3: I think that this weirdly was the perfect time. I was 9 months pregnant when I got this bright idea, and I saw a video of Gina that after she got canceled, she was just really not healthy and not looking good. And I'd seen that after Mike Tyson came back at nearly 60 and was the most viewed combat sport event headliner of all time, I knew that there was something that me and Gina had that would be huge. And the story between us, you know, like me 9 months pregnant, her where she was at, us like reclaiming our bodily identities, us both having a redemption story, and just the combination of us two being a dream fight and being able to rewrite our endings in the sport together, it just seemed like a no-brainer. And that this was the time that it was meant to happen. And it just started out as just that. And then it's kind of snowballed into being something that is changing the entire industry of MMA and has brought MMA to Netflix and has brought MVP into MMA. And we've created a card that is, a triple headliner that is stacked from top to bottom, a fight card that is really like my dream fight card that I was able to construct and be part of making as a partner with MVP and Netflix. So it's definitely snowballed into something much more than what I thought it would be.
2: You've been, out of the game professionally for a little while, as I say, and, in that time you've had two kids and, you came up with this idea at 9 months pregnant. So do you still feel, I guess, the burning desire to get into the octagon or hexagon, as it will be, in this case, and that desire to compete that you felt 10, 15 years ago, or is that something you've almost had to like switch on again in the lead up to this?
3: It was something that was off entirely until Gina switched it on, until that moment that I was suddenly like, this needs to happen again. And there were a couple of things that led into that. I started like teaching judo and getting back on the mat again. But it was that moment that just ignited it in me. And I think that's what I was missing towards the end of my MMA career, is I just didn't want to be there anymore. And I was just dragging myself into the arena for other reasons outside of myself. And it was in that moment that I wanted to get back in there for me. And that's something that I feel like was stolen from me in a way, and that I finally got back, and this is my chance to really, change all of those prior associations and make this thing mine again.
2: How has it changed your approach to either preparing for the fight or the promotion of the fight? The fact that you're, as you say, like reclaiming this for yourself, has it changed your approach at all?
3: Yeah, definitely. Because I think before it was just everything was result based, and the experience be damned. And this time it's been all about the experience and making it the best experience possible, which is incidentally led me to the best results and the best output that I could possibly have. And I finally realized that I'd been going about it backwards all along. But, better late than ever, I guess. I get to have my dream camp.
2: Is it a one-off, or can fans really start to get excited that you might fight? I know that you've said if this demands a trilogy, that there, if something happens in this fight that, demands a rematch between you and Gina, is that the only other fight that you'd, consider?
3: Yeah, that's it. I've had such beautiful babies, and I just need to have more if I can, and I just can't be taking any more detours. I have to get to business. So that's what we want to do and try to do as a family, and fingers crossed, hopefully it works out for us.
2: You've spoken previously about sort of not feeling welcome back at UFC events and that you feel like, you'd be booed if you went back into that arena. It's possibly not the best relationship between you and that organization. If you could go back 15 years to 2011 before you'd set foot in a UFC octagon, what would you tell yourself? Would you do it all again?
3: Oh yeah, and I wouldn't tell myself anything because I needed to encounter everything that I did when I did and learn what I did, how I did. And I'm very much, a believer that everything happens for a reason at the time it happens, exactly with the knowledge that you have. So I wouldn't want to be creating any butterfly effects and and altering anything.
2: How do you reflect on your time in the UFC, I guess more broadly? Do you have fond memories or have they been somewhat soured?
3: I think they were soured just by I think the experience training. In the gym, I kind of it was more of in hindsight, I was kind of a really toxic environment, and enjoying training was never a priority. And I think I was just chronically overly trained and overly stressed out, and my experience should have been more of a priority. And so that's something that we're remedying this time, because I kind of hated that I would look back and just kind of feel anxious, and tired, and I wanted to change that, and that's what a big motivator of you know what, I'm gonna come back and I'm gonna train and do everything my way and exactly the way that I want to do it. I want the fight of my dreams. I want the camp of my dreams. And I'm gonna reclaim that love for that sport that I adore. And that's what I've been able to do with this.
2: As you say, you've been quite vocal about the way that the UFC treats their fighters, they're sort of almost the forgotten element of the whole show. And you're keen to get into the promoter side of things, and this card has been a really good example. You've set a $40,000 minimum pay for all fighters on this card at this event. If you were the Dana White of MMA, what would you be doing differently to what they're doing, considering also that making profits is still important?
3: Well, that's the thing. Dana's no longer in charge, and I think he's gets a lot of the blame sh like sh shifted onto him when he sh it's done on him. He sold his ownership in the company. He works for the company. He works for the TKO Group. He is contractually obligated to maximize shareholder value, and if he isn't doing that, if he isn't trying to extract as much money from the fighters as possible, then the shareholders can sue him. And so he's really in an impossible situation right now. And I do not envy him.
2: This is an Australian podcast, Rhonda, and the only time you've fought here was your first ever career loss in the UFC. And I'm sorry to bring that up, but I wonder if you have any memories of that time. And do you remember how it felt going into it? And I guess, was there a realization after that fight that the end was maybe closer than you thought? It was your second last fight in that industry.
3: Well, I was just came off the Betch-Koya fight, and I was so worn out and so tired and so looking forward to a break when Dana called me and asked me to step in as a headliner. And because I was broke his hand or something and fell out. And so I was really kind of forced to be in that fight card and sooner, to fight again sooner than I wanted. I was really, really worn out. I'd been, fighting more active than any champion, and been doing more press and more traveling, and I just honestly just was didn't want to be there. I was getting the pressure to sell out, Etihad Stadium, the biggest stadium in the Southern Hemisphere, and in a country that I wasn't from, and I was constantly having to go to Australia and back to promote it, whereas my opponent was able to sit comfortably at home giving radio interviews, because no one wanted to talk to her. And I was just so worn out, and I'd been, dealing with these like neurological issues that were getting worse and worse, and I was really in, denial about it. And it just finally came to a head in that fight. And it was like suddenly something I couldn't ignore anymore. And I felt like my career was over, that I was done because of it. Luckily, when I came back for this fight, Dana sent me to the Cleveland Clinic to get checked out by, some of the best neurologists in the world, and I was actually able to get a positive diagnosis for what I've been dealing with and medication, and it's really been life-changing for me. But at that time, I felt like, that I wouldn't be able to fight anymore, and I was devastated.
2: We hope to welcome you back one day to Australian shores. You'd be more than welcome, and we'll create some happier memories than that for you.
3: Oh, I came back for WWE, and I performed in the exact same stadium. They put me in the exact same hotel room. Oh yeah. I had my return exactly the same way. It was almost comical how similar it was.
2: Did
3: And
2: you?
3: it was actually an incredible experience. I had a great time.
2: Well, we're so glad to hear you have positive memories of Australia, and we hope to see you back on our shores at some point soon. All the best against Gina Carano on May 16th. Thanks so much for your time today, Rhonda.
3: Thank you.

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1: The crowd roaring.
0: With Johnny Manning and Joel Spruber.
1: It's a miracle. Oh, yeah.
0: On ABC Radio Brisbane and Queensland. Now we're talking.
2: Yes, it is the Saturday Draft. Welcome back to another trip into Queensland's storied, wonderful, fantastic, successful sporting history. It's wonderful to be a Queenslander, just like it is on every Saturday you wake up in the Sunshine State. My name's Johnny Manning. Joel Spreadborough, happy Saturday.
3: Back at you, my dear man. The very happiest of Saturdays to you, Johnny, and anyone else tuning in across our beautiful state.
2: Across this great state. Joel, I'm going to hit you with a question.
3: You what? Johnny, I haven't limbered up yet. This is meant to be our small talk bit.
2: No, Jolly, this is question time.
3: Righto, shoot. What do you got?
2: All right, how's your maths?
3: Johnny, my maths is awful. You know that.
2: All right, well, I'm going to test you, okay?
3: Okay.
2: If I have two State of Origin games in 1 week, what do I get?
3: Oh, I know that one. I know it. If I may, I want to utilise the words of ABC Sports' Andrew Moore to respond.
4: Game, set, bingo. The Maroons are going to lead this three-game series one block.
2: Wow.
3: How'd I do? Was that right?
2: That was pretty good. That was pretty good.
3: Pretty good. Hey, two Origin games in 1 week. How lucky are we?
2: Oh, it's like Christmas, isn't it? It's better than Christmas because it happens three times a year.
3: I know.
2: For now, we've got three games for the women as well.
3: So, hang on. So, I'm looking at, again, maths. Three Christmases, but two Origin series. That's six Christmas days.
2: That's how we roll, mate.
3: I love that.
2: Queensland. It's fantastic.
3: That works for me.
2: We will wrap up this week of Origin for you with a few tidbits that you might have missed, a few little insights. We'll do that a bit later on. But before, though, Joel.
3: Yeah, Johnny. It's time to meet another legend. The Saturday Draft, it's got a habit of bringing you some of Queensland's finest sporting legends, giving you the story behind the story. And you know what, Johnny Manning?
2: Yeah.
3: I'm going to go right out and say it. I reckon we've outdone ourselves today.
5: 10 metres from home. Surely this is going to be a world record. It looks like it. A massive world record. It is 118.77.
3: Today you are going to meet one of Australia's greatest Paralympians, an inspiring individual who I'm going to say has won enough medals to sink a large, large ship.
2: What, like a tinny?
3: No, mate, I'm talking like a full-on cargo ship, this guy.
2: Right.
3: I'm talking about Blake Cochrane, OAM.
2: Oh, my God, I can't wait. Roy and HG up on your radio at midday, then Grandstand after that. But for now, you're with us, the guys who remember the commentary from their favourite sporting moments decades after they happen and inflict them upon anyone, anytime, any setting. What would you say to that, Joel?
6: I'd say that was marvellous, John. In fact, I'd say he's done it.
2: Yeah, you know what I'd say?
3: Go on.
2: That's not a try, that's a miracle. You like that?
3: Got him, yes. Yeah, magnificent piece of fast bowling from Manning.
2: Oh, gee whiz, that was huge.
3: It's the Saturday Draft. Stick around.

0: That's the jam with A Town Called Malice. You're listening to 612 ABC Brisbane and Queensland. This is the Saturday Draft.
1: 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ABC News Daily is a 15-minute podcast that's not just the latest headlines. 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
2: Revealing Queensland's marvellous sporting history. One magnificent moment after another.
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4: What is it about Charleville?
0: There's something about Charleville that rings true across so many regional Queensland towns.
4: Go on.
0: They grow up not completely in the bush, but they're in the country. In Charleville, you might have to travel, I don't know, 200 kilometres on a Saturday to play a game of footy, to have a tennis match, to strap on the cricket pads and bat a ball. It's that kind of thing.
4: Yeah, yeah.
0: If you look at the people who come from Charleville, David Allen, painter, filmmaker and writer. What about Daryl Beattie, who was the MotoGP rider? Kurt Capewell, Origin hero. Adrian Vowles, another Origin hero.
4: Cameron Boyce, first-class cricketer. Richard Graham, former Australian rugby coach.
0: Matty Mott. Queensland Bull.
4: Libby Munro. Star of stage and screen, Johnny Manning.
0: The list goes on, Joel.
4: It is an absolute carousel of class, a conveyor belt of greatness, Charleville. And you know what? Not bad, considering its population, which is, I believe, just a bit over 2,500. Today, you're going to meet another superstar.
0: A Charleville legend.
4: You might even say there's something in the water up there, and in this sense, we mean it quite literally, because this guy is a bona fide superfish.
5: 10 metres from home. Surely this is going to be a world record. It looks like it. A massive...

0: world record. It is 118.77.
1: That's a world record, Joel.
2: You hear the expression, nothing left to prove?
1: Yeah.
2: That very much applies to this guy. I've got a bit of background info if you want.
1: I need you to hit me with it.
2: Okay, Blake Cochrane. He has multiple congenital limb deficiencies affecting his hands and feet, and he's Australia's most prolific para swimmer. Now, that is ahead of Daylight, which comes in second place. The pool is an absolute playground for Blake. He's the first Aussie to go to four straight Commonwealth Games, starting in Delhi 2010, ending after his retirement after Birmingham in 2022. He didn't just go, Johnny. He went and he won. Five medals across three different strokes.
1: Far out.
2: I'm just getting started here. As a Paralympian, this guy wins medals for fun. So much so, he's had that highly coveted three letters added to his name.
1: Right. He's from Queensland. QLD.
2: OAM.
1: Oh, my God.
2: An equally lofty honour, I would say.
1: Sure is.
2: His Paralympic medal count makes Rambo's body count look pedestrian, Johnny. And I am talking, as we said earlier, enough medals to sink a ship, not even exaggerating.
1: How many medals?
2: Two gold, two silver and a bronze in the Paralympics.
1: I've lost count.
2: Oh, I'm not finished here. He blitzed the field at the Parapan Pacific Champs in Canada in 2011. Five gold medals and a world record on that occasion.
1: What?
2: 13-time Australian champion.
1: What?
2: Four world championship medals, including two gold.
1: Listen, how does he...
2: He's a world record holder. Multiple. He's amazing. Do you want to meet him?
1: Yes.
2: Okay, sure. Let's make that happen. Blake Cochrane, this handsome devil is Johnny Manning. My name's Joel Spreadborough. Welcome to the Saturday Draft.
3: Hello, gentlemen. Pleasure to be here.
1: Blake, have you ever endured an intro like that before?
3: It was very long-winded, but I think it's pretty accurate, so we'll take it.
2: I think we could have encompassed the next three Saturday Drafts introducing you, Blake. We've mentioned your accolades in the pool. We're going to talk about your life in and out of the pool, but firstly, let's go all the way back to the beginning. How did you find your way to the pool? How did you get into swimming?
3: Yeah, I guess for me, one might say I was watching the Maroons pre-game going into this week's Origin, and they were talking about where you were conceived, of all things. And for me, there was a lot of talk about Charleville, and I know having a lovely conversation with my parents that I was conceived in a flood. So I guess you could say it's almost in my DNA. But no, growing up, I had asthma as a kid. So the natural pathways to get into swimming and started when I was about 2 years old, and haven't looked back since.
1: Yeah, best answer we've ever heard for the origin of how you got into your chosen sport, Blake. I'm just saying right now, we haven't heard one like that, have we, Joel?
2: Conceived in a flood? No, check. I'm just checking back through the record books here. No, that is yet another record for you, Blake.
1: You know, we've heard about, well, you know, my grandfather gave me a cricket bat, or my dad took me down to the footy pitch. That is the best one we've heard.
2: Well and truly, well and truly. Okay, so that obviously worked out. When did you start to realise, hold on a sec, this could be a thing for me? How did you realise you were a bit of a superfish?
3: Probably when I was too big for doing laps in the bathtub. I guess it was pretty late in the game for me. I swam all my life growing up. So started when I was two, did all sort of the learn to swim, and then started doing sort of the age group swimming and club swimming as I got a little bit older. But when I was about 14, I gave it away, just had enough of sort of going up and back. But when I was 16, I went back to it, and the coach that I had at the time just said, hey, have you thought about this, I guess, Paralympic sport or Paralympic swimming? And I just said, oh, look, I've never heard of it. He's like, you're pretty good. There's a competition coming up this weekend. We can throw you in it, see how you go. And went along and won a couple of medals, and I guess that was it. That was a spark, and went on for, a 14-year career from there.
1: Blake, you said your coach at the time said you're pretty good at it and encouraged you to take it a little bit further. We have a bit of a theme here on the show where we like to highlight the unsung heroes. Are those coaches, or that coach and then some subsequent coaches, would they be very strong influences on your career?
3: 100%. 100%. My first coach, I've had a lot of coaches through my time, but particularly through, I guess, my competitive career, Steve Hadler at Scarborough sort of brought me into the whole world of Paralympic swimming indirectly in a way. And I remember I sort of walked into the pool one afternoon and said, hey, I want to get back into swimming. And he had a look at me and thought, well, this will be interesting. I've got a guy that's got no fingers, no toes. Be interesting to see how he fits into the squad. But took to it naturally, involved myself with the group, and he was blown away with what we could do, and formed a really strong friendship, and went to a few world championships together. to then, I guess, move up to the Sunshine Coast in 2011 under John Shaw. And then ultimately, probably one of the amazing mentors that I had in my life, Jan Cameron, who fortunately departed from my life a couple of years ago now, but instilled some amazing qualities in me as a human being going forward for my future.
2: Blake Cochran on the Saturday draft, 6-12 ABC, Brisbane and Queensland, one of our great Paralympians. You mentioned being a bit of a latecomer, beginning competing effectively when in your late teens, I believe around 16. You were a Com Games para athlete by 19. You before that, you debuted in the Paralympics. You announced yourself internationally on the best possible stage, winning a silver in the 100-metre breaststroke, which became your pet event, of course. Now, what do you recall about this Paralympic debut? Was it an unexpected call-up, and did you believe you were ready? Were you up for it?
3: I believed I was ready. I was probably young and naive and just excited by the opportunity. And I remember we were going for backstroke. That's basically what ended up qualifying me for the event, but managed to be able to pick up the breaststroke as well. And I remember standing behind the blocks for my heat and dove in, swam the race and done about a 7-second PB and was just absolutely blown away by that speed that I'd sort of put on the blocks. And when I swam, I guess, the final, I didn't really think too much of the race as it was. I didn't take any knowledge of who my competitors were and swam my race. And I remember my post-race interview, they were sort of saying, like, what do you think of your competitors? What did you think of the race? And I just said, oh, yeah, that English bloke. Didn't actually know his name, Sasha Kindred, previous world champion, four-time Paralympian before those games, at a home games. Yeah, I got to know him very, very well and learned a lot of things along the way from, a rival, but also a really good friend.
1: Blake, I want to take a little journey inside your mindset, if you don't mind. I want to know what goes through your head when you're training. I want to know how you keep motivated when basically all you're looking at is that black line. And the other thing I want to know is just the breathtaking elation it must feel like to have a medal put around your neck.
3: Just a couple of things.
2: Just a handful. Just a cheeky dozen things, if you don't mind, Blake.
3: In all honesty, it's sort of one of those things where people have always asked me, like, how do you spend all that time up to sort of 24 to 30 hours in a week sometimes looking at the black line? And in all honesty, it's probably the last thing I think about. I think you have to have at least one screw loose to be a swimmer and go up and back the same lane every single day. But I guess what I've sort of come to love about the sport is just being able to just let your mind go to a blur. So I'll be thinking I'm hungry. I'll be thinking about what's for dinner. I'll be writing my assignments in my head or setting out my my day or my week or planning. So everything was just very structured into sort of going to the pool. And then I realized I've got 5 meters to go. I better not breathe. So you sort of just let your mind go a bit of a blur. But I guess swimming's a really funny sport because you spend so much time dedicated to your trade, but then you go to a major competition and your event takes 60 seconds. So it can be absolutely brutal for the time commitment, but the reward is just absolutely unbelievable. And one of my superstitions, and I didn't have many, was that I'd never touch someone else's medal before I had the chance to, I guess, wear my own or get my own or the competition finished, simply because I wanted to have that satisfaction of earning that medal, standing on the podium and having that medal placed around my neck. And the one thing that I've very much appreciated about sort of the Olympic and Paralympic medals is they're the weightiest of the bunch. They're not light, they're heavy, and they have particular designs, they have a particular feel, and it is just absolutely surreal when they put that around your neck.
1: You know what you just described is the discipline of an elite athlete by not touching another medal, because plenty of probably all, say, NRL players, if they're at a function and the trophy's there, they won't touch it. That's the discipline of an elite sportsman or athlete to say, I am not going to touch that until I've earned it. Hats off to you, Blake.
3: Oh, thank you.
2: Elite focus. Now, Delhi 2010, you're 19, you're at the Com Games, starting an incredible run at the Com Games. You'd already done a bit by that point, came away with a bronze there. Fast forward a year, 5 gold medals, a world record at the Pan Pacs in Canada. Did you believe you were the world's best at this point? Where was your mindset at this stage?
3: I think it was a tricky one. Beijing in 2008, being 17, young, fresh to the stage, it was probably more excitement. I remember sort of travelling over those next couple of years and thinking, it's actually a bit harder now. I've got a target on my back. I'm sort of the number one ranked swimmer. And ultimately, that record was still there. So I wanted to chase that and get that, which I did. And a coach at the time sort of said to me, you've actually done the hard work now. You've set the world record. All you need to do now is set PBs, which I guess was a nice way of looking at it rather than looking at trying to set a new world record every time. But no, Delhi was an absolute whirlwind of a time as well, because it's a unique opportunity as a para athlete to share a team with your Olympic counterparts. And Delhi was, it was nice, but I guess there was a few rumours and stories travelling around about the facilities not quite being completed, and I was at a swimming session where part of the roof sort of fell into the pool, which was interesting, but thankfully we were able to put all things to go ahead and swim fast. And it's a really great atmosphere being a part of that full combined team. It's something we share on pool deck at our national championships, but to do it on the world stage is just an added bonus.
2: Well, that stage, Blake Cochran, OAM, only got bigger. I want to go now to what I will describe, and it's not my place to do so, but as a career highlight, if not the career highlight for you, London 2012. Now, you are entering that 100-metre breaststroke SB7 final as a world champion, a world record holder, no pressure whatsoever. How are you feeling? Describe that day for us before you got onto the blocks, before you went to the pool that day.
3: It's a fun one. I had a lot of dreams that I false started. So I had to turn my focus to really honing in on the event. And in swimming, you've got the one start rule. So if you false start, you're out. And I had quite a few dreams that I made that mistake, or I twitched and I got called as a false start. So it was very nervous. And then I guess having the extra layer of being painted as the favourite or the world number one had that extra pressure. But I prepared for that games in the best possible way. And standing behind the blocks, you can only give yourself confidence. If you start letting doubt in, that's where mistakes can happen. So I tell you what, I was glad when I had my first heat swim and I dove in and we were off and racing.
2: Let's see how it went.
0: 120.76 is the Paralympic record. 119.06 is the world record. And in second is Nakamura for Japan in 5. Levy going well in 3. Blake Cochran, 10 metres from home. Surely this is going to be a world record. It looks like it. A massive world record. It is 118.77.
1: Well, Blake, that nightmare of false starting rapidly changed into an absolute pool of dreams.
3: In all honesty, the crowd in London was just absolutely unreal. And just listening to that gives me goosebumps of so many different races that I watched at that event. But one thing that I'd sort of learnt going into London was that the crowd electrifies you. And in marshalling, you do your own thing. You might listen to music, you might pace, you might do some stretches. But I'd always listened to one particular song before I went out on pool deck, but I'd always take my headphones off as I walked out just to capture and be and immerse myself in that experience. And that's something that I will never, ever forget and truly believe that that is an amazing thing that you get out of Paralympic Games. And to swim that race and get the perfect turn and get the perfect finish and put myself in that gold medal position, it was ultimately that dream that really came true in that moment.
2: Blake Cochran, OAM on 612 ABC Brisbane in Queensland on the Saturday draft. Johnny Manning and I just taking a quick second here to shake off some goosebumps because this is something else. I love what you're saying there, that insight and those nightmares you were having ahead of that swim. But you were the hunted, Blake, not just by your rivals, but I guess essentially hunting yourself as well. You'd set a really, really high benchmark at that point. And then you've gone on 5 events, 2 gold medals, that breaststroke gold medal, but also the men's 4x100 free. You still had 10 years left in your career. What are you thinking? You're like, what else have I got to do here? Is this it? Is it cue in the rack for you after those games?
3: No, not quite. I think I was 21 years old and I was still hungry for more. And the one thing about a Paralympic Games is it's just a feeling and emotion that you just can't get anywhere else. And I've had lots of really great memories of being on pool deck and winning medals. But in all honesty, some of my favourite memories come from simply, I guess, sneaking through some of the barricades and venturing and entertaining myself with the general public. I've sat on trains in London. I've walked through Olympic Park in London, probably when I shouldn't have. I probably should have been with the team. But
2: you,
3: I mean,
2: renegade.
3: You just stop and you talk to people and they go, you're from Australia. And I'm like, oh, I'm actually an athlete, but I really want to get involved in the games atmosphere. And it's just electric. And the one currency I've found that trumps any other pins, you get given a handful of probably about 15 to 20 pins that have the coat of arms and the Australian symbol on it. And It's a currency that everyone wants. And if you're chasing something, if you want a banner, if you want a poster, if you want some memorabilia, those pins are your ultimate currency. So any athlete that's traveling to a Games, find what you want and use your currency, and you'll come home with a few souvenirs. But no, it's those moments away from, I guess, the competitive arena that really, I guess, drove home the excitement of the Games for me.
2: Brilliantly said. I love that. You're 21 years old and you're hungry for more. I can relate. When I was 21, I was hungry for more. Pizza.
1: It's funny, like you said the one thing you wanted to do was get amongst that Olympic atmosphere, and you said it's electric. All that just did for me then is cast my mind forward 8 years to Brisbane, to what it's going to be like here in our very own backyard having these Olympics here.
3: I can think of exactly where I was standing on the beach on the Sunshine Coast when the Games were announced that Brisbane have got it. I guess there's sort of a bit of a two-way street there, in sort of some people being slightly concerned as what the Games will bring, but I think seeing what a Games can do at many countries that get the job done right is just truly changes your country and your perspective. And Sydney took a long time to get there, but it's now a really, really amazing place, particularly through those sporting venues. And it creates that legacy that people, no matter where they're from or what their backgrounds are or what their interests are, sport ultimately ties everyone together. So I'm really looking forward to Brisbane, and I'm going to say that the Olympics is your warm-up event with the real event to follow at the Paralympics.
2: Beautifully, beautifully said. Reflecting on your career, streets ahead of the pack, obviously, after those 2012 games, Blake. 2016, now, a bit of an arch rival had emerged at this point.
4: Blake Cochran turned in second, but out in front, the Colombian, such a small, compact stroke. He keeps everything in tight. His shoulders, his elbows are in tight through the front of his stroke and drives through. He's in front of this world record line by a body length.
5: He is. He's got the world record obliterated. He was right when he promised he could swim faster in the final. 1:12.50. Blake Cochran looking good for silver. Can he get on the wall? He does.
2: Another incredible effort, silver there, but Colombian Carlos Serrano Zarate smashing that world record in the 100-metre breaststroke, Blake. And you said this after that race.
6: A little bit so-so with that race. I mean, I've been putting a lot of emphasis on the freestyle because obviously Carlos is just so far in front, so there's not too much I can do. I mean, I can only control what I can do in the race. And I mean, Carlos is a very, very strong and talented athlete, very, very young, and I mean, he's got a lot of potential. It'll be interesting what comes next year.
2: I want to ask about your mindset here. Looking, you know, a few years later, you were back in the same pool for the Worlds. You took out a bronze to Carlos there. That name, again, Carlos Serrano Zarate, blitzing it. Was he your greatest rival? What impact did that level of competition after all of your dominance have on you?
3: Yeah, look, I remember that particularly the Games in Rio was a bit of a challenging one. I didn't, I guess, put together the perfect race that I wanted to. And coming off the 2015 World Championships, that was when Carlos came onto the scene and set a world record that event and went in as favourite for Rio. And he was a lot faster than me. There wasn't a lot I could do to ultimately change myself as an athlete to try and get a lot faster. So really, it was almost in a way swimming for second, but anything can happen at that world stage and at that event. And that's sort of the mindset that I tried to have, but I didn't quite execute the race that I needed to ultimately set the time I wanted to do. And I was a bit disappointed. And it might sort of come across a little bit in that interview there, but my coach, Jan Cameron, mentioned to me, said that this is the one year that times don't count. It is all about the medal and it's all about the result. And you've got a silver medal at your third Paralympic Games. And it's having those people that have that mindset that are able to sort of, I guess, pull you up and sort of say, hey, you've done an amazing job. You need to take this opportunity to really absorb it. And then there's time to reflect at another time. So that's what we did. And we went forward from there.
1: Blake Cochran, it's been amazing speaking with you so far. We'd like you to stick around as we dive a little bit deeper into your career, into you as a person. Would you mind hanging around?
3: Absolutely.
1: It's the Saturday Draft. Johnny Manning, Joel Spradborough, 612 ABC Brisbane and Queensland. Here's a bit of Eskimo Joe.

0: Black fingernails, red wine on 612 ABC, Brisbane and Queensland. This is your Saturday Draft.
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5: Unearthing Queensland's rich sporting history. And we've just dug up another nugget of 18-carat pure maroon.
6: Freeman wins gold. Kathy's the winner. Kathy Freeman is a national hero.
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7: Yeah, that's right. We swim on the Saturday Draft after a quick tumble turn into the ABC Radio playlist. Now, you are hearing from Australia's most decorated Comm Games para-athlete, world record holder, Paralympic legend Blake Cochrane. Now, Blake, you're coming to us from the beautiful Sunshine Coast. Home is where the heart is, but I do believe you're quite the Broncos fan. Is that correct?
8: Yes. It was a bit of a tough time, I guess, going back a couple of years when the Dolphins joined the game because I grew up in Redcliffe. So it was a choice as to whether I stick with the Broncos, who I guess just won their wooden spoon, delightful achievement, or jump over to the Dolphins. But I figured, hey, I can't change now. I need to stay loyal where the heart is. So, yeah, Broncos fan through and through.
0: May I just say, Blake, as a Cowboys man, it was delightful to see the Broncos collect that wooden spoon. Because we've got a few ourselves.
7: Now, Johnny says Cowboys man. He's actually a Cowboys alum, so it's high praise. When he says anything good about the Broncos, I wrap my arms around it. Now, Blake, 2017, 5 years before retirement, you're one of 11 athletes named on the inaugural Paralympic Athlete Commission, moving toward advocacy and moving toward passion for other athletes and their careers. What did this mean to you?
8: Yeah, this was a really good time. Obviously, there's a lot of conversation that sort of goes around about teams listening to their athletes and really getting the best possible outcomes of having them involved in the process. So this was a really great step for the Paralympics. Australia, I guess, announcing and combining and looking to source this group. So it was a bit of a slow start, but now we're in a really great relationship where Paralympics Australia will come to us and we feel confident enough to talk to the chef de mission, Kate, and the CEO to ultimately voice our concerns and create some, I guess, co-design and sharing that change to have a really great outcome for the team.
0: The Games Legacy Report came out this week, Blake, and I'm sure you've had just a couple of spare minutes to pore over the 82 pages of it. What are your thoughts on how Brisbane can properly take advantage of it?
8: Yeah, it is such a deep dive on this one. And I'm really glad that there's sort of a report that sort of started to piece some bits and pieces together. But it's going to be a really tough ask. And I think Australians do a really good job in having sport at the forefront of what they do. But I think we still have a bit of a habit of, I guess, instilling a bit of tall poppy syndrome. We expect everything of our athletes, but then when they get there, we want to tear them down because they're too high up. So I think really as a country, we need to make sure we get together and unite. And it's something that I've been really trying to, I guess, encourage from the state sporting organisations that we're too much origin focused. Queensland versus New South Wales or Queensland versus the rest of the country. And for this Games, we can't do that. We can't be state versus state. It needs to be Australia versus the world. So if we can unite on that and if we can bring people together for this Games that it's a good thing, then the Games will thrive. So it's that culture shift that we really need to instill and get people to jump on board.
7: You've been all over the world, Games everywhere, medals, as we say, to sink a couple of ships. You've seen infrastructure, you've seen accessibility, you've seen inclusion. Is there any input that you'll be having sort of moving forward around this space?
8: Yeah, I'm involved in a couple of legacy groups on the Sunshine Coast and Moreton Bay and have a very strong passion about wanting to get the best outcomes. And I think co-design is that space where not everyone will get a voice, I guess, sort of listen to or their impact had. But I think the best part is we need to, I guess, formulate all the opportunities because the great things about this Games is we can do anything. We just can't do everything. So if we put everything on the table and then set our priorities, we each need to, I guess, look at that and decide how we can best contribute it to it. So for me, it's about just being involved in the process and then letting the decision makers make the tough decisions.
7: Blake Cochrane, OAM on the Saturday Draft, 612 ABC, Brisbane and Queensland. Now, your own legacy Blake, I asked you earlier if you felt ready to retire in your early 20s after winning 6,000 medals and doing everything. That time did come in 2022 after four straight Com games, four Paralympic appearances as well. We all know that you had done enough, but how did you know? How did you know it was time?
8: In all honesty, I was done in 2019. I had another 3 years ahead of me at that point, but I recognised in 2019 that I'd had enough. And I was sort of ready to sort of, I guess, move on to the next chapter. And I went into the games for 2020 thinking, hey, yep, let's make this the best possible opportunity we can, and then call it quits after that and leave nothing left and be happy with that decision. And then COVID obviously threw a spanner in the works there, and I went to the games and it was an amazing venue and an amazing stadium, but completely empty. And so I wanted that experience that one last time. So that led to Commonwealth Games 2 years later in 2020 in Birmingham, with a lovely crowd, lovely atmosphere, and a really great team with that sort of Olympic and Paralympic sport team combined. So was very, very happy to sort of say, yep, we've achieved what we've wanted to achieve. We've had the final hooray. And, let's take that next step.
7: You achieved so much. Massive congrats on everything you did in the pool. Out of it, Blake. Getting ready. I'm sure the bags are packed to head to Paris. You'll be doing a bit of commentary over there. I'm sure that's a bucket lister as well.
8: Yeah, definitely. It's been different being on the other side of the fence. And I know a lot of athletes sort of appear in the media because they struggle to sort of make that transition and they get caught up in things that they probably shouldn't have. And I thought I was ready. I thought I was ready to take on the next challenge and take on the next step, but it was difficult. It was really, really, really tough. You go from a world where you're at the top of your game, you're sort of respected by everyone, everyone knows who you are, and you take a lot of wins. But then when you step out of that limelight, I guess you sort of just, you apply for a job and you get knocked back and you're not used to taking those hits. And it was a really, really tough transition. But now I found myself in a really positive place, in a really great job, and I guess creating that opportunity as well to sit on the other side of the fence for the commentary team for Paris, which is going to be different, but it's going to be exciting too.
0: Blake, what advice do you have for someone who's potentially going through those same things that you just described, those low points of coming out of the limelight and then, as you said, being knocked back for jobs and probably not having the direction you used to?
8: I think mentors are a really big thing. And when you're in the sport, sometimes you don't really formulate those relationships depending on what type of person you are. And I think you need to be okay with sort of asking for a little bit of help or just simply having a chat. And for me, my wife has been absolutely amazing in being able to talk to and also, I guess, pull me up on some of the things that I can do better. So I guess surrounding myself with people with common, I guess, values and interests and, I guess, stages of life was really, really empowering for me to really, I guess, help me talk about some of the difficulties that I was having, but also be able to sort of help me set my goals. And having goals was that thing that really held me to my objectives.
0: Look, it's been an absolute treat to speak with you. What we generally do when we speak to people of your calibre on this show, which we rarely do when we look at your calibre, mate, we ask three rapid-fire questions. So basically the first thing that comes into your head, just about you, are you happy to proceed with that?
8: We'll give it a crack.
0: Yeah, I like your style. All right. What do you miss about the week-to-week of competing at the highest level?
8: The 10 seconds of silence that I get when I dive in the pool.
7: What is something you have learned or taken from being the best in your chosen field and applied to life after sport?
8: Patience. You've got to take your opportunities when they come.
0: When and where are you at your most happiest?
8: Now is completely different. It's family. Seeing the smiles on my kids' faces. We've got little Eli who's four and Sophia who's two. And it used to be, I guess, intrinsic in getting those results in the pool, but now it's all about family and seeing their little faces light up and bringing the things to you. So that's a bit of a long-winded answer, but yeah, seeing their faces is where I seek joy.
7: Long-winded answers is what we're all about here, Blake. I want to say thank you so much. Can I just ask you one question quickly?
8: Is this part of the quick fire? Is this off the cuff?
0: No, different one.
7: This is just me. This is just genuine curiosity. Where on earth do you keep all of your medals?
8: Oh, yeah. There's about three of them in a bag, and I take them to schools because, hey, I've got a couple of them, so it's good to share them around. But the rest, they're on display in my house at home. I won't say where my home is because I don't want any visitors. But yeah, I think you got to show them off. And they're always a talking point. They sit in a cabinet between my wife's, I guess, antique cameras that she collects and my Star Wars Lego. Lego's on the bottom because that's at kid height. Medals are in the middle because that's for adults and kids, and then cameras are on top for all the adults.
7: I love that you've got a system there, and I also love that you're a Star Wars man. The Force is with you, my friend.
8: And also with you.
0: Blake Cochran, Paralympian, para-athlete, pillar of the community, OAM. Thank you so much for speaking with us on the Saturday Draft today. It's been an absolute pleasure.
8: No, thank you, gentlemen. Great to be here today. Thank you.
0: Blake Cochran, OAM. Joel.
7: Wow.
0: What a treat.
7: Yeah, that was an inspiring story. The insights that Blake gave and coming into the sport at such a young age and coming in for different reasons, finding the belief to have the career he did.
0: And then just dominating.
7: Top of the world.
0: Amazing. 612 ABC Brisbane and Queensland. Stick around on a Saturday Draft. We are going to get a bit of a maroon tinge on next.

0: Suzanne Vega with Left of Centre on 612 ABC Brisbane and Queensland. 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
2: It's the Saturday Draft. Johnny Manning and Joel Spreadborough. Some of the best sporting moments happen right here in Queensland and right here on ABC Radio Brisbane and Queensland. Now we're talking.
0: Yes, now we are talking, Joel Spreadborough. My name's Johnny Manning. This is coming towards the end of the Saturday Draft.
3: Yeah. We cannot leave
0: without
3: singing the praises. Sure.

0: Well, that was different.
1: Thank you, Andrew Moore. A polarising rendition of the anthem. That was Australian Idol's Dylan Wright on Wednesday night at the Origin, the men's Origin Opener. Johnny, what did you think of the anthem?
2: I liked it.
1: I liked it.
2: And you know what? The crowd liked it. You hear the crowd react to it. Reminded me of those Super Bowls where you get like Whitney Houston did it. I think it was 91 when the players forgot about the game.
1: Yeah.
2: They were just so entranced by Whitney.
1: There have been a few misses. Roseanne, famously, over there, and Fergie from the Black Eyed Peas as well. Wherever you sit on the anthem, having a prescribed way of how you have to sing it, I think, you know what? Do what you got to do. You do you.
2: But they're artists, right? So put your own tinge on it. If we want it done the same way, we just play a recording.
1: That's it.
2: There we go.
1: 100%. Now, as for the game itself, the men's Origin, 28-point winners, pretty significant, substantial win. 4 minutes in, Maroons underway, DCE finds Ben Hunt, the Queensland are in, and then just a few minutes later, I guess it's the incident many south of the Tweed will say defined the match.
3: There's direct contact to the head with the shoulder.
4: He's got to go. Joseph Swali'i has been sent from the field. A sensation after 7 minutes and 25 seconds, and only now is Reece Walsh to his feet.
2: I know something happened there, but I was just transfixed by it. I think it's CC in the Music Factory in the background.
1: In the background, yeah. I know. It's of all the music to happen in the background during a send-off.
2: I was like, what?
1: It was like, again, something more ominous, more foreboding, but that was it. That was that moment. Swali'i, a couple of stats that you don't want. First debutante sent-off, earliest send-off in Origin history, but, you know, shoulder contact to the head. And this is the other thing. Reece Walsh was on the ground that entire time. He was knocked down. He was looking pretty senseless that whole time. You don't like seeing that. A lot of talk about, would that have been a send-off? Should that be a send-off? Yes, in the NRL. What about in Origin? Surely a bit of leeway? What are your thoughts on it?
2: I'm not arguing with the send-off. If he'd gone for 10, I probably wouldn't have argued with that either. What I would like to see is thought being given to the decision-making players have to make at such great speed.
1: Yeah.
2: Reece Walsh was falling. That's a fact, all right? He was falling. So Swali'i's original target area, I don't know if it was too high. Maybe it was. But if, let's just say, his original target area was a bit lower and Reece Walsh fell, you can't expect a man to adjust at that split second. Swali'i is an aggressive player. I don't think he's dirty.
1: A couple of minutes before that, he put on a very similar hit. It was a legal hit. It was a clean, very, very big belter.
2: Yeah.
1: That's what he was there to do. I'm not saying he was there to be a hit. He was there to rattle in defence. I don't think he necessarily looked like he was out to injure.
2: No, of course not.
1: I think you've summed it up beautifully. One of those things, the game against 12 men, New South Wales, Queensland, doing what they did.
2: Let me tell you this, New South Wales were very, very good.
1: They were good. It was tenacious from the Blues.
2: That was a hell of an effort from a 12-man Blues outfit. So I think they will be smarting for game two.
1: So game two coming up, Johnny. So 38-10, not a bad effort. And you know what? I'll tell you what, if the way they juggled there, I just want to give Billy Slater a shout-out for having Selwyn Cobbo, the outside back from the Broncos, on the bench. What are you doing putting a back on the bench?
2: That's what he was doing.
1: Then 24 hours later, Johnny, it became a perfect two from two, a rain-sodden Newcastle, almost 26,000 people turning up in the wet.
2: What a crowd.
1: Another game, another record. That's three straight record-breaking crowds. The Blues had this one under control. The Women's Origin, game two, theirs for the taking.
2: I thought it was gone.
1: Queensland did a Queensland, though. They come from behind, a heart-stopping 11-10 win. Titans star Lauren Brown stepping up to secure a win for the ages in the last 2 minutes.
5: Here's a field goal snap coming from Lauren Brown. Oh, she's nailed it. I just said she can kick him. She's kicked one that might send the series into a decider.
2: It was a wobbly old kick, but it got there. And the Blues will be rueing not putting that one to bed. They could have iced the series right there. But let me tell you, as you said, Queensland did a Queensland. Captain Ali Brigginshaw was feeling the maroon pride at full time.
6: That was one of the greatest moments, I think, in the maroon's colours. Just to see my mates produce stuff like that, it's unbelievable. I'm so proud to be a Queenslander.
1: Advantage Maroons. We're heading to Townsville. A decider up north, and we know that the North's going to get behind the mighty Maroons. So June 27, let's just put it in the bag now. Johnny, Maroons, what, 40-0, 50-0?
2: Oh, what a week to be a Queenslander. They're going to do it easy.
1: Oh, yeah.
5: Game, set, bingo.
4: bingo.
2: Now, Jolie, we spoke about unsung heroes last week, if you remember.
1: I did.
2: And we asked people to tell us about their unsung heroes of sport, because that's the real fabric of Queensland sports. The kids on weekends, the sacrifices people make. Some families throughout this great state will travel hundreds of kilometres, drive for hours, just to have their kids strap on a boot, get on a court, dive in a pool, swing a club, run on the track, roll the arm over, or whatever sport it is. And these organisations are littered with people who give up their time to coach or to support or to fill water bottles or to carpool or to, I don't know, fill out team sheets or stats, to hold the stopwatch, man the canteen, or sometimes do all of the above.
1: Yeah.
2: And we want to give them a shout out. So text us on 0467 922 612. Let us know your name and we can contact you to get more info if you want about your unsung hero.
1: Now, you made one such phone call, a couple of such. You've been all over the phones, manning the phone. Manning has been manning the phones all week. Who have you got today, Johnny?
2: Well, we've got one from Lee in Brisbane. Now, she wanted to give a shout out to Jo from Ironbark Fitness. She runs an inclusive, empowering gym that encourages men and women from all walks of life to embrace the power of sport, movement, and to improve their physical and mental health. That is Joe Higgins from Ironbark Fitness in Brisbane here, I believe.
1: I believe on the south side, Logan Way. Yeah, we salute you, Joe.
2: Well done,
1: work.
2: Joe. And I've got another one here, Joel. This is from Catherine Mackay. She wanted to give a shout out to Tracy Bruce. Now, Tracy Bruce is an ex-Firebird and an ex-Australian netball player. She married Robert Bruce, not the fella from Braveheart. The fella who swam in the 400 IM at the Seoul Olympics, no less. She gives up so much time now to netballers at all levels. She takes a real interest in every young and up-and-comer, always going the extra mile. Now, Catherine Mackay called her last week as a friend's daughter hurt her knee and wasn't sure where to go next. She rang Tracy, and Tracy just gave the best advice for treatment. She also works at St. Peter's Lutheran, managing netball and water polo, and can just talk about all the kids from these programs. So, Tracy Bruce, we salute you as an unsung hero.
1: Joe Higgins, Tracy Bruce, well done. Thank you to Lee. Thank you to Kath. Now, you can send us your unsung hero, 0467 922 612.
2: Now, Joe, we mentioned grandstand before. Pretty big afternoon if you're a Queensland sports fan today. The Dolphins have got the bye, but how about this? The Titans take on the Bunnies at home. Ooh. The Cowboys then take on New Zealand at home, and then the Sharks travel up to Lang Park to face the Broncos. Are you kidding me? What an afternoon.
1: It's a Queensland Rugby League bonanza.
2: Isn't it? So if you're in one of those centres, get out there and support the team. But if you're not, settle in with the brilliant coverage from Grandstand.
1: And don't forget, Super Netball, the Lightning are heading south to face the Swifts. The Firebirds are shaping up against the Giants.
2: Next up, Roy and HG. Jolie, let's go quench that never-ending thirst for sporting action.
1: Love it.
2: See you next week.
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1: In other results, Parramatta dented North Queensland's top eight hopes with a 32-30 win, and the Canberra Raiders also set back Cronulla's top four hopes with a 24-20 win at Shark Park. ABC News.
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9: Hello and welcome to Stumped, your intercontinental hit of news, features and debate from the quirky world of cricket. I'm Alison Mitchell in a hotel room in Birmingham right now. Been on a road trip for the 100, but this is where the test summer for the men will conclude as well, with Pakistan touring. And I tell you what, the weather continues to be scorchio here in the UK.
10: Great to see you, Ali. Brett Sprigg here at the ABC in Sydney, where it feels like our summer is underway in mid-August. And that's why you've got me this week. Jim's in Darwin, watching the Australian men take on Bangladesh. Two tests that, perhaps in isolation, don't mean an awful lot, but will be vital to how Australia approaches this massive 12 months of test cricket. Of course, away tours to South Africa and India, the tests at home against New Zealand, and the sesquicentenary, the 150th anniversary match at the MCG. It's a huge 12 months coming up, and it's now officially underway.
11: We'll be waiting for the Australian team, Spriggy, here in India. There's so much cricket going on around the world. India, of course, due in Sri Lanka as well, starting very shortly. Charu Sharma for Akashwani. I'm in a small town of Dindigul in Tamil Nadu, where I'm right in the middle of doing the Tamil Nadu Premier League, a fine tournament, no doubt. And, of course, a beautiful ground surrounded by hills, very well looked after by the Tamil Nadu Cricket Association. And I suppose an indication of how cricket has spread and taken root in India, with grounds all around the country in superb shape.
9: I can tell you all the grounds around England have been absolutely parched, although we had some beautiful light actually at Edgbaston for the 100, because it was the same night as the solar eclipse that was visible across the UK. They had to have the floodlights on for the entire match so that bad light didn't stop play at the point the sun was completely obscured by the moon. It was quite surreal at times, and there's almost celestial light across the ground. But yeah, very, very, very beautiful. Now, coming up on Stumped this week, we'll hear from all-rounder Moses Henriques on his decision to swap the green and gold of Australia for the green and red of Portugal. But first, Scotland and the Netherlands have criticised changes to the way teams will qualify for the 2027 Cricket World Cup. It follows the International Cricket Council's announcement in July that the main part of the tournament will now be 12 teams in two groups of six instead of the 14 originally planned. The revised plans were agreed during meetings at the ICC's annual conference in Edinburgh. In a joint statement, Cricket Scotland and the Dutch Cricket Board say they have significant concerns over the impact of these changes, along with, as they put it, the process through which they have been introduced. Now, Brett, a key part of the change is this so-called Super Series immediately prior to what is clearly the tournament proper. Can you understand why Scotland and the Netherlands are so unhappy?
10: Yeah, I think it's a perfectly reasonable reaction for those associate nations to have, because what this is not simply a change made for next year's World Cup. This is change on the run for those sorts of countries. And they build their entire calendar around the qualification formats, and that's very much a two-year or a four-year cycle, depending on the format, in much the same way that we look at the Football World Cup, for example. It adds meaning to the games that are played in the non-World Cup years. I think the greatest concern as well is, where does this end up? Two nations might not sound like a lot, but if they've already shown their intention to scale back the World Cup, what further changes may arise at a time of great uncertainty for that particular format and for international cricket in general? You could say we should be growing the game, not scaling it back. And of course, you know, we on this program share Lots of amazing stories and perspectives from an array of associate nations across the continent and the challenges they face. So I think this is a bit of a slap in the face for them.

0: and certainly unsurprised that it's been met with some derision.
1: And what about this sense of the associate nations who have to go through, you know, reach a global qualifying tournament to then, to their mind, make the World Cup, but then now have to go through what they perceive as an additional qualifier just prior to these two groups of six?
0: Yeah, it should be easier, not harder. And yes, there's all that prestige that comes to getting to a World Cup. It is going to be, a challenging thing for those teams to make it to a World Cup. Maybe it lifts the intensity and the integrity of the importance of their games if we now have more qualifying stages. But then there's the heartbreak as well of missing out. And maybe if that dream is further away, some cricketers might feel like it's not worth pursuing. And maybe it'll cause an even bigger shift towards T20, which I'm sure is already happening anyway. But having said all that, I can kind of see both sides of the coin when it comes to the actual playing the tournament, because in the 50-over format, you're not as likely as perhaps as in the T20 to get those real upsets or boilovers, which we've really enjoyed plenty of in the T20s the past several years. But there's two things. One is the participation of such countries in these tournaments, and then it's also the fans. It's not just 11 players who take the field. It's the support back home, whether it's a billion people in India or a close-knit niche following we see in Southeast Asia or Central or East Africa, where the game is developing. But we've had as many as 16, I think, was the number in 2007. And then it's hovered around the 10 mark for the last little while, the 50-over World Cup. So the last T20 Men's World Cup had 20 teams. And so maybe it's the ICC's way of saying, we'd rather you be playing T20, focus on that. That's the best way forward to a World Cup. And that's probably it, because the main appeal for administrators, Ali and Charu, is to cut back the number of games. The fewer games there are, the smaller the window is on the calendar, and the more time we have for other things like franchise T20 and the things that really drive the commercial interests of the sport. But it's a real shame.
1: Yeah, there is that sense of T20 being the growth vehicle, but when it comes to ODIs, the ICC does have the Champions Trophy for the very top tier of 50-over cricket. Charu, you know, what impact do you see these changes potentially having on cricket in those associate countries?
2: Well, disappointment, despair, if not desperation, because if the top level of the associate nations are being treated in this fashion, well, they're, of course, are very unhappy about it, then what about, if I can use the term, the lower level of the associate nations, who really haven't hit a high at all? And they might well consider that they'll never make it to the World Cup, because if, the journey is very long. And whatever you might say about franchise cricket, I think all franchise cricketers also have the dream. And the dream is to play for their nation and of course, to play in the World Cup eventually. And that dream might take a bit of a knock right now, because they are, if anything, pushed further back.
1: Yeah, I mean, Scotland and the Netherlands are the two highest ranked associates. Does that therefore mean that their criticism here, this statement, will carry weight? Because it's highly unusual to see, well, any nation really, make such a public pronouncement in direct opposition and criticism of the ICC.
2: That only shows the extent, the magnitude of their disappointment at this extra qualifying. And they have every right to speak on behalf of the rest of the associate nations, because they represent the cream of those who are wanting to burst through to the very top. And if they don't speak, the rest of the nations, of course, have a much lesser voice anyway, because they're out sort of in the penumbra, the dark shadows of international cricket. I mean, what about a Japan or a Malaysia or a France or, Argentina or whoever else is trying to play the game? They have no voice virtually at all. But, Scotland, Netherlands, they are very much in the forefront. We see them once in a while. We see them play at the highest level. And they are surely the leaders that the rest of the nations will look forward to, representing their keenness to be at the top.
0: The fact that those associate nations, most of them didn't know the change was coming until they were present at the conference, that's not best practice. I mean, you're telling me it couldn't be an email or maybe some kind of pre-forum to debate the idea, but clearly the ICC and Jay Shah had made their mind up. Netherlands and Scotland said they felt, I think the words were, disappointing and disrespectful with regards to the short shrift given by the ICC. And I think that would be a good description as well.
1: And could the bigger countries like the BCCI, by India, Australia, England, can they better support the associates, and how can they? Is there a will to, is the other question.
0: Well, that's the thing, right? Look at what's happening now in Australia, where Australia is hosting Bangladesh. Now, that's not quite analogous because Bangladesh is a full member test-playing nation, but they had a bit of a fight for the right to play Australia. They had to really push the case. Australia had not been good at honouring such commitments to a team, I guess, far beneath them in the world cricket pecking order, if you like. They'd cancelled both home and away tests against Bangladesh in recent years. It's an example of the inherent inequality in world cricket. The more bilateral series that are scheduled in any format, the better. And that helps associate nations. All of that directly or indirectly helps the funding of cricket in those places. Even sending A teams there is a great opportunity for both the stronger nation and their fringe international players and the associate. And that's before you get to the actual revenue share model, which favours the big three and has seemed to only become more so. I mean, the big nations take home more money. They could choose to share it. They could fund direct grants, maybe set up high-performance programs or franchise-affiliated teams in these developing cricket nations. They simply choose not to. But I think scheduling more cricket bilaterally with those associate nations is at least a great place to start.
1: Chari, can you see from the ICC perspective where the benefits are to reducing the number of teams in that main World Cup?
2: Only to have a tight schedule for the World Cup and no more, because commercially, I suppose, it suits the ICC to have a tight format and also in terms of attention, the fact that it's bunched into a smaller time frame. But I do think there's a market for associate nation cricket watching as well, because it has its own universe. And
1: I think Nepal, yeah, for you can example. Argue,
2: yeah, well, there you go. I mean, they're crazy about the game, Nepal, and a couple of other nations as well, because there's a lot of cricket activity, but they'll never, of course, play in the World Cup, not yet anyway. So it's just a tightness of schedule, which a lot of people, considering that, there's cricket happening around the year, there's this desperation to keep things tight and focused. Well, that could be the only possible arrangement. Maybe there's a bit of commercial pressure to also not have matches which it is felt may not draw large audiences, neither on television nor on the ground. And you certainly don't want matches happening where, there's sparse spectatorship. So that could be the only motivation. Otherwise, surely the ICC would wish to have more teams participate and have hope by being a part of the World Cup.
1: Well, you wonder the degree to which protectionism comes into it as well. And Spriggy referenced the 2007 World Cup. I mean, some remarkable results there with Bangladesh beating India, Ireland famously beating Pakistan and putting them out of the tournament. And it's almost as if, those countries just want to avoid the ignominy of such result happening. And yet those matches can be some of the most compelling for the neutral fan, for the fan of other nations to tune in and go, oh my gosh, a World Cup upset.
2: I'd like to agree, because nothing causes more news and general appreciation and awe and wonder than a lesser nation beating a top one. I mean, England beating India, India beating South Africa, South Africa, that's just regulation stuff. What about, a so-called minnow, if I can use that term without disrespect, beating a top nation? That's what causes ripples.
1: Famous night in Bangalore in 2011 for Ireland beating England, and Afghanistan pushing Australia close as well, Spriggy. There's been so many remarkable moments where the World Cup has been richer for having the associates there.
0: Absolutely. And we see what it does. I mentioned the Football World Cup earlier, where we see more nations and sometimes there can be, overkill or an oversaturation. But I think the stories we saw in that Football World Cup with those teams in their first event or, those upsets or near upsets were just remarkable. And I guess, why wouldn't you want more of that in your sport rather than less?
1: Yeah, well, the BBC has contacted the ICC, but we haven't received a new response to these concerns raised by Scotland and the Netherlands. The ICC has said previously that it was surprised by some of the claims, particularly around the timing of recent discussions, maintains that some issues remain ongoing conversations. And we will certainly revisit this on Stumped as more unfolds. I'm Alison Mitchell, and you're listening to Stumped on the BBC World Service. If you've missed anything from Stumped, you can download and subscribe to the podcast via your usual podcast provider. And you can watch the show on YouTube as well by heading to the BBC World Service YouTube channel. On last week's show, we heard from legendary India batter Smriti Mandhana, who told us that winning the World Cup in 2025 is one of her biggest achievements to date.
3: when you've gone close to winning the cup so many times, but you don't end up winning it, you do question that, has God written it for you, or what's going to happen? Or you want to play the sport to win the World Cups, right? You win the World Cups, win the major tournaments. So it always kept wondering. But when we had that moment where we won the World Cup final, it just felt that one sort of, I wouldn't say content, but that particular day was, it just felt like, okay, this is why we started playing cricket.
4: From the BBC World Service, this is Stumped on ABC and Akashvani.
1: Well, next on Stumped, we'll focus on Test cricket because three series get underway this week with Bangladesh men in Australia, India travelling to Sri Lanka and England hosting Pakistan in a best of three. And all series are part of the current World Test Championship. So let's start off with Bangladesh because they haven't played a test in Australia since 2003. Brett, the first test in Darwin, the second in Mackay. It's an unusual time of year to be playing tests at home in Australia. So tell us about the significance of tests in these locations and what conditions can be expected.
0: Well, in Darwin, it's a pleasant time of year. It's hot and humid, and it is pretty much all year round. But this is the dry season, and this is, in fact, when the Northern Territory, and I think it's the same in far north Queensland, play their cricket season. They essentially play their cricket season in the Australian winter and their football codes during our summer. So you do hear of often professional cricketers going and playing a season up there as an alternative perhaps to going to England and playing a club or league cricket during that same period. The states and Big Bash teams often have training camps or little tournaments around this time of year up there as well. It's important for a number of reasons. One is that people in the Northern Territory don't ordinarily get the chance to see a lot of international cricket. It can be a bit of a forgotten place in terms of cricket. But I enjoyed seeing during the week a picture of Jake Weatherald as a young boy. He's from there, attending the last test match that was played there in 2003. And he's there with Jason Gillespie, who played at the time. And of course, Dizzy is part of our commentary team there this week. Cricket Australia love having this as an entree to not just the summer of cricket, but the big 12 months ahead, which I mentioned. And cricket is not usually front and centre in the media during this time of year with the run into AFL and NRL football finals. But Todd Greenberg mentioned that of the 15,000 tickets they'd sold, I think, for Darwin, more than half are from interstate. So people have made plans to escape the winter cold and head north. And those who did wake up in cold Sydney or Melbourne this morning were probably delighted and surprised to see some test cricket or hear it on the radio because it wasn't promoted too heavily in the mainstream. But I'm not sure if you've been up that way, Ali, maybe taken the GAN from Adelaide, the train that goes up the middle of Australia. It's a great time to get up there and put on the to-do list.
1: I will. I've been as far as Uluru and Alice Springs, but I've never actually been to the Northern Territory. So it is an unexplored part of Australia for me. The last time Bangladesh were in Australia, some parts of the media, I remember being a little sniffy maybe, they're not a test quality side, et cetera, et cetera. What is the feeling at the moment, and particularly after rolling the Aussies for 198 in their first innings in Darwin?
0: Yeah, as we speak, after stumps on day one, the visitors sure have given a good account of themselves. I think even more focus will be on bad Australia rather than good Bangladesh. But you're right, because we don't see Bangladesh too often, it seemed like their players were sort of no-name brands in the eyes of Aussie fans and media that had a mixed to negative form line in recent test matches or test series, but they've performed quite well so far. So bowled Australia out for 198, their best ever bowling effort against Australia in test matches. Their coach, Phil Simmons, did happen to say before this match that if they start well, they'll know they're a chance, especially if they can reach Pat Cummins in the batting order by tee, which they managed to do. So Hassan Mahmood with those six wickets, it's a fantastic start for them.
1: Yeah, and how are the Australians going to manage, Spriggy, this next 18 months? We've got 21 tests in that period. You know, the team are not spring chickens anymore. How are they going to get through this period?
0: Well, I would have thought that firstly for this series, I mentioned how it's not the most significant series compared to what's to come. But I think as far as these two tests, I had wrongly assumed it would be a bit of a road, a very batter-friendly surface, and the Australians might get some confidence and some good time at the crease and perhaps some surety over their own positions in the side. If you look at someone like Cameron Green, minus Labuschagne. It's just two examples. They've got the chance to make runs against Bangladesh and New Zealand this summer at home and prove they belong as mainstays in that team across this 12 to 18 month period with those big away tours as well. But it's also the first time in about 13 months that Stark, Cummins, Hazelwood and Lyon have been in the same 11. So Josh Hazelwood, of course, missed the entire Ashes. And then there's a lot of questions about that bowling lineup. And the as you say, you would assume the last hurrah for not just the bowling quartet, but other members of this Aussie team. But it's funny when I see selection talked about, you know, and I think we accept that Scott Boland, Michael Neeser will be a part of that bowling rotation. These guys are also the wrong side of 35. So it's an interesting thing. There's no youth policy in the Aussie team, Ali. It's very much, can we grab some glory here in South Africa? Of course, in India, that 5-test Sporting Gavaskar series in the new year. And then, of course, the Ashes away, where England appears so vulnerable. But I think the first day's play in Darwin has shown us that it won't be a sure thing by any means.
1: Chari, Bangladesh are a long way away from Australia in the Test rankings, ninth at the moment. But how do you see them shaping up for this series as a squad?
2: Oh, they would be so crazy keen to try and do well because, as you mentioned, it's been 23 years and Australia have not been able to host them. So that's a bit of a slap in the face of a nation which really prides itself on the development in cricket, because there are very few examples, Alison Spriggy, of nations actually dethroning their main sport. Football was the big one in Bangladesh for decades. And for them, after so much work, cricket is now their number one game, and they're intensely proud, insanely proud of how well they've done in cricket, on occasion, of course, particularly at home, as most teams tend to. But imagine a good performance, I'm not suggesting a win, but a good performance in Australia against Australia would be crazy for that nation. And forget about the ratings and the rankings about number nine. If they come close to doing well against Australia, if not beating them, it would be insane news and would bring, if anything, much more attention to cricket in Bangladesh. It'll be fabulous for that nation.
1: And maybe it'll also put pay to the chat that was happening a few years ago around, you know, a two-tier test championship, if they can show that they can hold their own as well. When it comes to India and Sri Lanka, India heading over to Sri Lanka for a two-test series there, what can we expect from both teams for that one?
2: Well, for starters, some new records about the most number of matches played between two nations, because India and Sri Lanka are just, you know, they're the default setting. I mean, if there's nothing going on, bring on a Sri Lankan series, either in India or in Sri Lanka. But some of the news is related to the large number of injuries that Indians are currently going through, particularly in the fast bowling department. And a keen eye is now on the recovery process in the Centre of Excellence in Bangalore, where a lot of these players are recovering. So the attention really is on why are some of the faster bowlers of India not being able to recover, and why are the injuries, you know, taking so long, and so on and so forth. So it's, for the moment, the attention is on the makeup of the squad, not featuring many of the players who are injured and still unable to recover for long periods of time. Otherwise, of course, the conditions are very similar, and if I may say so, I don't know how this is going to sound, but it's not like a premium series. It's like playing against your closest friends in Sri Lanka, and they, of course, come across equally often to India. And there's some attention on the youth, the younger batsmen, but I think India is going without some of their premium bowlers. So if they don't do too well, they'll fall back on the fact that, oh, yeah, well, we didn't have our premier bowlers anyway.
1: And do you expect spin to play a big part in the series?
2: Always. And rain in Sri Lanka. So we'll see. The monsoon hasn't entirely disappeared, so expect plenty of stoppages, but spin always. And I think internationally, though, spin is not getting the kind of attention it used to in the past for even the subcontinental teams. And I think the focus is a lot more on fast bowling, but it's a big test for not the team so much, but for Gautam Gambhir. Because ever since he took over, India have done a lot of losing in test matches and other matches as well. In India, going down big time to New Zealand and South Africa, in England, not doing too well. So I think if the series doesn't go too well for India in Sri Lanka, which is a very familiar foe and perhaps not the highest ranked, then I think Gautam Gambhir's position will be seriously, well, paid attention to. So it's critical that the team does well for the continuance of their coach.
0: Ali, what about England against Pakistan? Obviously, three-game series. Pakistan are coming off the back of a one-all draw against the West Indies, and England have a new old captain. Is this a good time to play England?
1: Well, you could look at it like that. I mean, not having Ben Stokes in that all-rounder role, I mean, never mind, you know, a different captain, just missing Stokes as the all-rounder, albeit, you know, the bowling has depended a lot on his fitness in recent years, but no Stokes. And then you've got an injury to Jacob Bethell. He's got a knee problem that's first of all ruled him out of the entire 100 and now missing the entire Pakistan series. You've got a bowling attack that isn't established and settled yet. They've got a returning Brydon Carse. You know, expect rotation across, you know, three test matches that come, you know, sort of hot off the back of each other as well. So, yes, a new old captain in Joe Root. And Emilio Gay as an opener who is, you know, still only very new in his test career. So, yeah, if there's any, you know, a big opportunity for a Pakistan side who are, if you like, always.

0: is up and down. You never quite know, you know, consistency of performance is something they are continually chasing, then I think actually it could be a really interesting series. And it's not a given at all that England will, you know, dominate at home. And in particular, Joe Root will be desperate, I'm sure, to try and shake off that captaincy record that absolutely dogged him in the lead up to him giving up the captaincy. Or, you know, it really, really had a sort of quite a negative impact on him. So I'm sure he'll want to shake that off and start afresh.
1: And yet he's quelled any thoughts of a possible curfew in the wake of obviously the fallout from the Ben Stokes and Brendan McCullum era. Is he the right guy at this stage of their this stage of the time for England, Joe Root?
0: Oh yeah, I mean, we've sort of touched on this on Stump before, haven't we? I mean, he's the only guy really they could realistically turn to lead the team. I mean, Harry Brook have made it pretty clear when they didn't hand in the captaincy when Stokes was missing the test due to the curfew, non-curfew. They clearly knew that was not the right look, whether or not it was about Brook being ready or not. From a PR perspective, you couldn't replace someone who's missing a test due to, you know, a night out, missing a curfew, with someone who very much stayed out too late when he was captain of the England ODI side, you know, in New Zealand, in Wellington, towards the end of last year. So, yeah, Joe Root was the safe pair of hands for now for England. And I like the fact that he's just immediately come in and said, well, this is going to be my team, it's my way. I'm going to treat my players as adults. And, you know, I'm sure there'll be consequences if they don't behave like adults and adhere to their responsibilities. And I'm sure once Stephen Fleming comes in as coach, it's Marcus Trescothick standing in as interim for these three Pakistan tests. But I don't think there will be much tolerance for, let's say, behaviour that falls wide of the mark. I think it will be an adult dressing room, and yeah, they'll be quite right to expect to behave like that. I mean, in terms of, again, the personnel, I mentioned no Ben Stokes. You know, they've called on Dan Lawrence coming back. There's a few returning names in there. Dan Lawrence will play sort of effectively as that all-rounder with part-time spins. I mean, there is no replacing Ben Stokes, really. Jordan Cox has been named as definitely batting at number three, so someone who's only played one test match to date. So that's a huge, you know, position to slot straight into. And then Ollie Pope, interestingly, is back in the squad. He's there as the spare batter, so we don't expect him to play. But as someone who felt very much as if he'd been shut out by, if you like, the Bazball era, it's really good to see. I think Joe Root sort of opened the door back to him again. But Dan Lawrence is certainly in the side due to absolute weight of runs in the county championship, so he's earned his place back for sure.
1: Make the case for Pakistan for me, Charo. They've not had a good run, and they always seem to be having issues with selection and the various things that plague Pakistan cricket, the politics, etc. But on the day, they can beat anyone. We've seen them here in Australia a couple of times be competitive. Why are they still so dangerous?
2: Because they tick all the boxes, Brett. Because they have a super fast bowling attack. On occasion, of course, they have wonderful spinners. They have great batsmen, some of the best in the world. So what's not to expect them to do well? Well, you could argue about one or two weak suits, which perhaps is fielding and athleticism. They do miss more than their share of catches, statistically. But they are a very strong combination. It's just the leadership is something that seems to be a problem for them. I'm the first one to say that it doesn't depend on the captain, because you could go there and perform anyway. But just strong leadership is something that can take them to more consistency. Bringing the team together, are they a bunch of disparate individuals? Perhaps, but all teams are. So some glue, some, you know, factor that can connect them all and get them to be proud about their performances will give the kind of consistency that everyone will be looking for. But they have no real weakness apart from maybe a little bit of fielding and catching. So they are still very competitive. And as we know, on their day, they can beat the best easily.
0: Yeah, as I said, Joe Root will be equally keen to overturn his record as a test captain and have some success. But I think it's very hard to actually predict how this one will go between Pakistan and England. And Pakistan will have massive support of both Headingley and Edgbaston, where there are a huge, you know, Pakistani communities who will come out in force there. Lords, you don't know what you're going to get really with the pitch. Of course, the scrutiny, the rating the pitch got after the New Zealand match, a lot of attention will be paid on that, so it's quite difficult to really see how it goes. But I think it's going to be a fascinating three matches, certainly, for two teams who have got a lot to prove. Now, finally on Stumped, from Australia to Portugal, that's exactly what Moses Henriques is doing. Now, the former Australian all-rounder announced early this month that he'll captain Portugal, the nation of his birth, as they attempt to qualify for the T20 World Cup in 2028. The 39-year-old switched nationalities in June this year and retired from Australia's domestic scene whilst continuing to play overseas. He's in fact signed with the Glasgow Cosmic for the inaugural European T20 Premier League, and he hopes the game can really grow in Europe. The BBC's Timothy Abraham caught up with him and asked just where his love for cricket started.
3: My parents moved from Madeira, where I was born. So I was born in Madeira, and then they moved to Sydney in Australia in 1989. So I was 2 years old at the time. Sort of, you know, I just stayed in Sydney, grew up, sort of adopted the Australian culture and the Australian lifestyle, loved the cricket. But my dad had a brother here already who'd moved out to Sydney 10 years earlier, and he sort of said, you know, it's a great place to live, come out. Well, Dad and also his older brother wanted to give their families like an opportunity to grow up in a sort of different area with a little bit more opportunity, and that was it really. You know, I sort of had a few issues at school early on, like I didn't speak English that well, and once I understood that if I was good at sport, I sort of earned the respect of my peers, things seemed to change pretty quickly. So, Sydney was a great place to grow up, but, you know, all my family, both my mum and dad are Portuguese, and both of them, you know, their sort of family lines all on the island of Madeira as well. So, you know, I've got a lot of family still back in Portugal, or Madeira more specifically. But yeah, basically, as soon as I understood that it was going to be very unlikely to play for Australia again, and, you know, got brought to my attention that Portugal were trying to qualify for the World Cup, and they sort of reached out, and I was like, yeah, why not? I'd love to give it a crack. You know, cricket's given me so much, so I kind of feel like I owe the sport a little bit.
4: How did a young boy from a Portuguese family fall into cricket in the first place? I know your dad played quite a bit of football, and, you know, I suppose, what are your memories of the sport from that time of your life when you were quite young?
3: Again, I sort of fall back onto my uncle who had already been here in Australia for a little while earlier. He sort of said, they've got this weird game out here that is called cricket, and, you know, it's really in depth and you need a lot of patience and all this sort of stuff. And this is obviously well before T20 cricket was around. And, you know, he used to have it on during the summer whenever I'd go visit their place, and I just fell in love with the game. I've got two younger brothers, but there was quite a gap between me and the next brother. So, like, being able to practice stuff on my own was really, I guess, part of why I fell in love with it, because I was active in the backyard and I could just, you know, I didn't need my parents to, I could throw a ball up against a wall and smack it and then go and get it and then sort of rinse and repeat for hours. So that was sort of how I fell in love with it.
4: I suppose fast forward a few decades now and you're about to represent Portugal in a T20 World Cup European sub-regional qualifying tournament. How did that come about?
3: Well, no, it's sort of, I mentioned to Michael Lum, who sort of looks after my overseas cricketing affairs, and I said to him, like, it was probably about a year ago, and I'd stopped playing four-day cricket and Sheffield Shield cricket, and I was like, look, I wouldn't mind chasing up, you know, seeing what's going on here in terms of the qualifiers. I've had a few mates, you know, Ben Menenti, who played for Italy recently, who plays for the Sydney Sixers, and, you know, so a few mates that have done similar things with different countries, and I thought, you know, it's just a bit of, as well as like being able to go back and help out the country that I was, you know, born in and native to, I thought it, you know, if nothing else, is going to be a good opportunity to get some cricket in and sort of be able to train and play some, you know, really good level cricket, in terms of being able to prepare for other tournaments around the place as well. So you know, you can't just expect to hit in the nets and stay up to speed with, I guess, professional level cricket. And the only way you can do that is, I think, either playing, you know, club cricket back home, or, you know, playing this any type of real competitive cricket where you're out in the match and you're facing bowlers and sort of thrust into that competitive environment.
4: Yeah, obviously, you know, you've mentioned your Portuguese heritage with your parents. I mean, what does playing for Portugal represent for them? And also, what does it mean personally for you?
3: Oh, look, I'd be lying if I sat here and told you that when I was a kid, I always wanted to play cricket for Portugal, because that I didn't even know that was a dream that was possible. So, you know, this has come on very late. My parents think it's cool, but they also didn't know Portugal had a cricket team. So I don't think they're too fussed either. My dad, I'm sure, would have much preferred that I was playing football for Portugal, but

0: That's not going to happen in my lifetime. So I might as well do what I'm actually half decent at.
1: Now, this isn't your only cricket commitment in Europe, because you're coming to play in the inaugural edition of the European T20 Premier League. It's a franchise competition with teams in Ireland, Scotland and the Netherlands. So are you looking forward to that? How much are you looking forward to that, Moises?
0: Oh, yeah, I'm pumped, mate. Like, I was a part of the inaugural Major League Cricket tournament in America, and it was such a good tournament to be a part of. And, you know, I heard whispers that this was starting up, and just being able to play cricket in, you know, as you mentioned, those three countries. Like, I mean, they're three countries I'd love to go to on holiday, let alone be able to take my cricket bag around and, you know, play a professional T20 tournament. So it's to break the sort of, be able to go on tour and play in these tournaments that break what sort of traditional cricket looks like and what the traditional fans look like, and bring hopefully an entertaining product to a new audience.
1: And finally, Madeira's most famous son, I suppose, is Cristiano Ronaldo. Could you usurp him, or could you go above him if you can get Portugal to qualify for the T20 World Cup?
0: Mate, if I ever get an airport named after me at Madeira, on Madeira Island, I'll let you know. But I'm definitely not. I'm not holding my breath on this one. How many consecutive World Cups in their number one sport? I'm not sure. I'm not sure I'm going to be able to pip Madeira's finest, Cristiano Ronaldo. And I've started quite late, so I'm only 2 years younger than him. So I'm going to have to play until I'm 60. I don't see that happening, mate.
2: Well, that was a former Australian, now Portugal international, Moises Henrique, speaking to the BBC's Timothy Abraham. It's good to see he's got a sense of perspective there about Cristiano Ronaldo. I've been to Madeira. It is a small island, but yes, he's got a sense of realism about the cut through of cricket versus football. Brett, he mentioned there, didn't he, that he's born in Madeira. Both parents are Portuguese. He struggled with language when he first came over. He's probably got, you know, stronger ties to his home country than many others who we've heard. He mentioned Ben Menenti, for example, you know, who have gone back to play for their motherland, so to speak.
3: I think it's a great way to cap off a career by honouring your heritage, and in his case, his birth country. And as he touched on, as I say, he was born there. He speaks about his early days when he came to Australia, and that even though he moved there after his first birthday, he still didn't speak English during his early days at school. So obviously mum and dad spoke entirely Portuguese at home. I think it's a remarkable thing to have to overcome as a very young child, to then go on and play for Australia and be a great leader of New South Wales, the Sydney Sixers, and a respected leader in your sport. But you're right, it opens the door. I mean, it's been happening for a little while now. I think of guys like John Davison, who was at Canada, and now he's actually coaching the Italian team with the Menentis, and of course Joe Burns was there as well. So whether it's through birthright, whether it's through your parents' ancestry, if it helps grow the game, it's also a great thing. So hats off to Moses, who had a fantastic 22-year career in domestic cricket in Australia, as well as playing all three formats, the green and gold, and now playing for his birth country. It's fantastic.
2: Yeah, Chario, earlier we were talking about, the World Cup shortening to 12 teams, and that affects opportunities for associate nations like Portugal. But if, more players, as it seems to be more of a trend, isn't it, more players then switching to associate cricket late in their careers, could they have a real positive influence on the development of cricket in these countries?
4: Absolutely. Such a wonderful move. I feel so happy for Moises going back to Portugal. Although, mind you, when he went to Australia, didn't know much about the language there, and he's gone back to Portugal, how much of Portuguese does he know? So maybe that's a bit of a barrier right now. But he'll overcome it. It's a wonderful late career move for lots of cricketers now. There's a much bigger population in many nations. They can't either represent their nation or not long enough. And for them to be able to go back to another country and start contributing to the game, I think that's absolutely brilliant. He'll have to be a little patient, though, because we've just been told about the story of Scotland and Netherlands and all the rest of the nations that are in line to play bigger cricket. It may take a long time for Portugal to be even reasonably competitive in Europe, but it's great to have somebody who's played at the very highest level, because if there's anything they need in terms of experience, Moises has it. By the way, I played some cricket in Portugal about 25 or so years ago, and I had a wonderful time. Great weather, apart from other things. So maybe it will suit Portugal to try and take the game to a bigger level with Moises. And maybe they could be a part of the European T20 soon with many other nations.

0: as well. So overall, I think it's a leadership role that he's now pursuing, and maybe it's paving the way for many others to consider, hey, I can go and play for some other country because I have some connections there. Great move. Well done, Moises.
1: Having somebody like Moises to come in and bring that level of knowledge of cricket, I think can really be a good thing, and to try and then inspire and have that developmental role to try and grow the cricket and the interest for the cricket in your country. Well, that is it for this week's Stumps. My thanks to Brett Sprigg and to Charish Sharma and to all of you for listening, and we'll see you again next week. Till then, take care. Bye-bye.
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6: Hello and welcome to Sporting Witness from the BBC World Service. 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But if you're new here, welcome along. 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We're going back to 2011 and to the remote rugged mountains of the Bamiyan province in Afghanistan, where the unlikely sport of skiing made its way to the war-torn country. In 2022, Viv Jones spoke to the Afghan skier Alishar Fahang about how the sport changed his life.
7: A lot of people go skiing here.
8: Yeah.
7: Who goes skiing? Afghans?
8: Afghans and internationals.
7: Really? Yeah.
9: When the BBC's Lise Doucette visited Bamiyan in 2011, she was thrilled to see Afghans having fun on the slopes.
10: These Afghan boys tagged along with us, taking to the slopes with whatever they can find at home.
7: Look at that. A bit of wood, a rubber boot, a bit of metal.
10: The littlest is sliding down the slopes in his mother's shoes.
9: One of the first Afghans to embrace skiing was Alishar Fahang. He became one of Afghanistan's top skiers, a Winter Olympic hopeful. He grew up in a small village nestled in the Kohi Baba range.
11: It's a kind of rural area. So my father is a farmer and my 5th, 6th, 7th generation, they were all farming in the village. You know, like taking the sheeps on the mountain.
9: Before skiing started in Bamiyan, in the winters people tended to avoid the mountains because of the danger of avalanches and wolves. So Alishar was amazed when, on a cold, sunny day in February 2011, he first caught sight of a figure silhouetted against the snow, hurtling down the slope towards him.
11: Going fast, so fast on the mountain. It was something not only for me, but for the entire people of the village. It was something magic they were doing on the snow.
9: He would soon discover that the magic he'd witnessed was called skiing, and that a new travel agency, supported by a development charity, had started offering ski holidays to tourists seeking a unique adventure. Bamiyan was relatively safe for foreigners back then, and its mountains have perfect snow.
11: So it took a couple of days for me to get closer to the skier and ask them finally what it is. I said, I am really interested to learn this. I was really excited to try skiing.
9: An Italian ski guide employed by the agency agreed to give Alishar his first lesson.
11: It wasn't a nice experience. Even walking with those boots were not so easy. Of course, we didn't have a proper skiing clothes. And it wasn't waterproof, so all the clothes were wet, and afterwards it got freezing cold. You just felt so strange with your legs. And especially when the skis go under the snow and you struggle to take it back, I already got the signal that it's going to be a tough sport.
9: So after that first day, you've fallen over, you're wet, you're freezing cold, your boots don't fit. You thought, I'll try this.

0: Again?
1: Slowly, slowly, you know, like it got better. As soon as, you know, like if it go a little bit fast and make a turn, then it felt like this is something nice.
0: Alisher was soon hired as Afghanistan's first professional ski guide. There wasn't a ski lift, so his first job was to lug heavy equipment up the slopes.
1: I was quite good on going uphill and carrying a lot of weight.
0: Yeah, I guess being a shepherd going up the mountain all the time, it makes you very fit.
1: Yeah.
0: The job was fun, and he loved meeting skiers from all over the world. But some of his neighbours in the village were suspicious of Westerners.
1: Because of the lack of information, people consider the foreigner all as infidel.
0: As infidels?
1: Yeah, they were talking to my father that your son start working with the infidel, so he will be converted to another religion, and he is working with dirty people. A couple of times, actually, they didn't let me to go skiing because they said, oh, you're destroying the snow will get melt soon, we will not have enough water in the future because you destroy all the snow with the infidels. They are dirty, they will make the snow dirty, and the snow will be gone. We will not have any water. Sometimes they felt jealous with me that I'm working with foreigner and making money, but most of the time it was just because of this religious issue.
0: Alisher didn't give up. He was hooked on his sport. He wasn't alone. More and more local young people and kids wanted to try skiing. A small ski school was set up with international support, and Alisher became an instructor. Things really took off with the start of the Afghan Ski Challenge, an annual race with skiers from all over the world competing against homegrown talent. The challenge attracted crowds from all the local villages. Even some of Alisher's more hostile neighbours were won round by it. Skiing is an expensive sport, but some resourceful local people had the idea of making their own skis.
1: It got quite popular. I just realised that there were so many people interested. They couldn't compete with the people who had a proper ski gear. So I say, well, let's give them opportunity to come and participate to a race.
0: That's how the Afghan Ski Challenge added the wooden ski race. Alisher says it drew bigger crowds than the main race. No one could resist the slapstick comedy of kids crashing into each other, tumbling in the snow on their homemade skis.
1: For me, the biggest part is to see people enjoying. Doesn't matter how difficult the life was, still they were happy. We really wanted to achieve peace through sport. Sport doesn't allow people to talk about the religion, the language. Sport talks about having fun.
2: What does it feel like when you're out there skiing?
0: This young boy told Lise Doucette, when I ski, I feel just like a bird. I feel very happy, and I sing sweet songs.
3: May this country give him the peace and prosperity just enough to make him a ski champion someday.
0: In 2017, the Bamiyan Ski Club got sponsorship to pay for two top Afghan skiers to receive professional coaching in Switzerland. Alisher was selected, alongside his friend Sajjad Husseini. Their aim was to become the first Afghans ever to compete at the Winter Olympics. They didn't quite manage to qualify for the 2018 Games, but they had the 2022 Games in their sights. Then, their funding ran out. And then the pandemic hit. And then the Taliban took over.
1: Me and Sajjad, we were trying to go to the Olympic and represent Afghanistan in a positive way. Of course, we couldn't compete for a gold medal or a silver medal. No, we could be the last people to ski on the Olympic slopes. But we had hope on ourselves and in the country. But now, it's just a nightmare and everything went back to zero.
0: Alisher remembers life under the old Taliban regime, when sports were banned and associating with foreigners could get you killed. Skiing put him in danger, but the skiing community may have saved his life. Some Italian friends managed to get Alishar and his wife and two small kids on a flight out of Kabul. Sajjad was also rescued, along with a women's ski champion, 17-year-old Nazima Haizad.
4: And do you hope that one day you will be able to go back?
1: Oh, sure. It's always a dream. Yeah, hopefully. You know, like this hope keeps human alive. You can't live without hope.
5: The Bamiyan province and Afghanistan is still under the control of the Taliban, with many governments around the world warning against travel there. Alishar Fahang now lives in Germany with his family. He was speaking to Viv Jones in 2022 for Sporting Witness.

0: Magnitude 7.7 quake struck off the coast of Flores in East Nusa Tenggara early on Saturday morning. Indonesia's Disaster Management Agency said assessments were still being carried out, but there's been damage to homes, health facilities and ports. Residents described powerful shaking that lasted a minute. Indonesia's Armed Forces has been deployed, along with the National Search and Rescue Agency, to search for survivors and bodies. Landslides have cut roads and communication and electricity networks have been cut in some areas. Tim Swanston, ABC News, Jakarta.
1: Lebanese President Joseph Aoun has condemned Israel's latest round of strikes on southern Lebanon, saying they send a clear message about the next round of negotiations. Here's the BBC's John Donison.
2: This is the deadliest Israeli attack in Lebanon since June, when negotiations saw a reduction in hostilities between Hezbollah and Israel. The Israeli military said it had targeted Hezbollah positions in response to what it called action against Israeli soldiers. Israeli forces continue to occupy a large part of southern Lebanon, roughly 5% of the country. There is a risk the unresolved conflict could now escalate. That could have consequences to secure a peace deal between Iran and the United States.
1: There are fears large numbers of the penguin population on Phillip Island, east of Melbourne, could have been infected with the deadly H5 bird flu strain after the first case was reported. A little penguin was found dead in an area away from the part of the island where the famous daily penguin parade takes place. The world's largest wildlife vaccination mission gets underway tomorrow as authorities race to protect around 5,000 penguins. But Victoria's Chief Biodiversity Officer, Dr. James Todd, warns it's likely to be too late for many.
3: These represent areas that where large numbers of species aggregate, particularly in spring for feeding and breeding, and it's really conducive to the virus spreading, and we could reasonably expect large wildlife loss in those areas.
1: Leaders from Brisbane's South Sudanese community are calling for more education programs and cultural activities for young people. As May Argent explains, it follows the death of a 21-year-old man in Logan last month.
4: Police found John Kutcher Chu with critical head injuries after reports of an out-of-control house party at Bars Scrub on the 26th of July. The 21-year-old was taken to hospital but died several days later. Eight males aged in their late teens have been charged with murder and their cases are now before court. South Sudanese community leaders say there need to be more education programs and cultural activities for young people.
5: We came all the way from Africa. We want good education for our children, good future.
4: They are fundraising with the hopes of establishing a community centre.
1: In the AFL, Hawthorn and Collingwood have claimed a slice of history after they drew for the second time this season. The Hawks' Dylan Moore had a shot on the siren to win the game, but his kick fell just short. Both sides finished at 13-14-92, the first time that the two teams have drawn twice against each other in the same season. Hawthorn coach Sam Mitchell admits it's a bizarre situation.
6: No, it's certainly odd. Yeah, actually, after the game, it was a... when the scores were level, it was like, is it a draw? Do we want a draw or do we need to win this game? It was quite an odd, moment. So wanted to add, you know, when you've been in the game a long time, you sort of feel like you've seen most things, but certainly haven't seen that.
1: Melbourne kept its top four chances alive with a 76-point thrashing of Port Adelaide. Brisbane defeated Gold Coast by 42 points. Geelong held off North Melbourne by 15. And St Kilda defeated Richmond by 49 points. And two-time defending AFLW Premiers North Melbourne started their season off with a 73-point thumping of Geelong. The 15-10-100 to 3-9-27 victory extended the Kangaroos' winning streak to 28 matches. The New Zealand Warriors remain in the hunt to finish on top of the NRL ladder following a 40-6 demolition of the Brisbane Broncos in Brisbane. The Warriors, who are third, are just two competition points behind ladder leaders the Sydney Roosters after running in seven tries against last year's premiers, the Broncos. In other results, Parramatta dented North Queensland's top eight hopes with a 32-30 win at Parramatta, and the Canberra Raiders also set back Cronulla's top four hopes with a 24-20 victory.
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10: 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Well, coming up on Sunday, the Newcastle Knights firmly entrenched currently inside the top.

0: 8 host the Gold Coast Titans. And even though they've had a shocking recent run with injuries, particularly losing both Dillons, Lucas and Brown, well, they haven't missed a beat since in the last couple of weeks. And can they keep it going against the Titans, who are struggling at the moment? Let's find out. On the line is their 5'8", Fletcher Sharp. G'day, Fletcher. How are you doing?
1: Good, thank you, guys. Thanks for having me on.
0: Our pleasure. We were in Newey a few weeks ago, calling that one-point loss to the Roosters, where even though you had all those injuries, you could well have won the game, but you lost Dylan Lucas, you lost Dylan Brown. How big's it been for you guys to win a couple on the trot since then?
1: Yeah, obviously it's been huge this part of the season. We've put ourselves in a good position now, but I think we've got to really connect the group at the moment, and we all believe that the next man up is going to do the job just as good as the one before. So, no, there's a lot of belief around at the moment, and we're excited where we're at this time of year.
0: Well, I said before the start of the season, Newcastle had one of the sneaky buys of the year in Sandon Smith, because he compliments you and Dylan Brown, for that matter, really nicely. How have you found combining with him as opposed to what you'd been doing with Dylan?
1: Yeah, that's been great. I think Sandon, he's a great communicator out there. So he's really allowed me and KP to get the ball in areas that we won over the last few weeks and create some opportunities. So, no, Singer's been great. He gets around the field well, and his kicking game's been massive for us as well, finishing our sets and really controlling the game for us. So it's been great having Singer in the team.
2: Fletcher, first of all, mate, outstanding year. You've been playing amazing football. But where's your favourite position? Like, you play a really good game at fullback and you're busy, you're all over the park, and 5'8", you do the same sort of thing. But I feel you get stuck on one side. Do you have a preference?
1: Yeah, if you asked me a year ago, I probably definitely would have said fullback as my favourite. But I feel like I'm starting to find, the last probably month, starting to find what my footy looks like in at 5'8". It's definitely taken a while. The back end of last year and the start of this year took a little bit. It was a slow ride. But I think Justin and the coaching staff have been great. They've kind of opened up my game and kind of given me a bit more freedom to go on and venture across the field and pop myself into the game where I see fit. So, I feel like the last few weeks I'm really starting to find that balance of when to run, when to ball play, and I feel like we'll find a good balance at the moment, which is pleasing.
2: Mate, you just spoke about Justin Holbrook. He's been amazing. To see how you guys have come along and, you know, what you're doing on a footy field at the moment, sort of take me into the sheds with Justin. What's he like and what's he brought to the club?
1: Yeah, Justin's he's a legend of a bloke, I think. Probably a great balance as well. Once you get across that white line, it's all footy, and he's a great footy brain. He's got some great ideas, which I think probably has come out in our attack this year, giving us a bit of freedom to play a lot of footy, even from our own half. But then off the field, he's just a genuine fella, someone you can have a conversation with, and he generally cares about the players, which I think is showing on the footy field as well, which is amazing.
2: And who's your defensive coach at the moment? I think he's doing a great job for you guys as well. Looks like he's all bought into that. I feel like your defence has gone to another level this year.
1: Yeah, Brett White's our defence coach. He's amazing as well. Obviously,
3: front rower, Brett White.
1: yeah, the defence is obviously something that was different coming into the front line too, which it took a little bit of getting used to. But Whitey's been great for me personally and for the team. He's likewise given us a lot of confidence. Obviously, new system coming in the year, so I guess you have to be able to get players to buy into it. And I think he's done a great job getting the team behind it, and it's working well for us at the moment.
3: Yeah, Fletcher, even with all the injuries you guys have had, it just looks like you're playing with so much confidence. Do you feel like it comes just from that knowledge of your defensive system and how you can turn teams away? Does that like really feed into that confidence piece?
1: Yeah, definitely. I think, you know, the start of the year, we really stripped it back with the new coaches, and we started from scratch pretty much around our systems with the ball and in defence. And I think that gave everyone a really good understanding from player 1 to 30, everyone in the squad. If their name was called upon to do a job, they were going to be confident to do it. And I think we're reaping the rewards for that now in the later end of the year, where players are getting injured and guys have got bumps and bruises and players having to come in and out. So it's really paying dividends for us now at the back end of the year, which is super pleasing.
3: Yeah, you've had a couple of good wins on the trot and just one close loss to the Roosters in the past three games. But playing at Newcastle, what's it like playing at Hunter Stadium? Like, when it's full of all the Novocastrian fans, is it just your favourite place in the world?
1: It's unbelievable getting to run out there. The crowd's always pumping, especially this week being Sunday Arvo footy. they love the Sunday Arvo games up in the harness. So, every time you get to run out, that buzz is still amazing. You feel it around town when the team's going well. The town's up and about. So, it's super fun to be a part of at the moment. The town's thriving and we're getting some wins as well, which is super exciting.
0: You're playing a team that is a bit down on form at the moment in the Gold Coast. I'm not sure how much you've watched of them in the preparation to this point, but they're a frantic team, Fletcher. They can score tries from anywhere, you'll be well aware of. How important is it just to stick with defensive plans against a team that can do some crazy stuff out there?
1: Yeah, we've spoken about a lot throughout the week already. They're obviously a super dangerous side with a lot of great attacking players that can kind of make something out of nothing. So we know we can't drop our guard across the 80 minutes or they can make us look silly. So we've done a lot of work throughout the week already and around some of their players and around some of their key players, and we'll have to put in a 80-minute good defensive performance to keep them out.
0: I don't know how it's possible to speak to you, Fletcher Sharp, without mentioning hair. Your hair's looking absolutely...
3: I was going to ask, but then I didn't want to be rude, and just gone straight there.
0: It's not being rude. I'm saying it looks magnificent. In fact, I think you've left Fletcher Hunt well
3: in
0: back.
3: In his dust.
0: Well back. Would you agree?
1: there's a bit of competition at the moment. We're always talking to each other about who's looking better, but I gave mine a little bit of a trim a few weeks back, and it's gone a little bit shorter than it was a little while back, but now we're always competing against each other, which is a good bit of fun.
2: Fletcher, seriously, though, how much work goes into it? Is there a fair bit of work goes into that, keeping their hair looking like that?
1: Nah, a fair bit. I'm actually pretty lucky. My partner's mum and sister are both hairdressers, so they look after it.
3: Free treatment.
1: I get a colour and wash it every now and then get sorted out with a fade from one of the boys around home. So,
0: hang on. Do you ever let Fletcher Hunt in? Do you let him into the extended family?
3: No, it's a competition. Never.
1: No way. All appointments are booked when Hunty tries to book in.
0: Yeah. So you cheat. I love
3: Bye,
0: it.
3: Bye, Fletcher Sharp.
0: Love it. How good. Hey, Fletcher, thanks for joining us tonight. It's been so great to see Newcastle's improvement this year under Justin Holbrook and managing the resilience you've shown without a couple of very key players in recent weeks. Keep it going, mate. Good luck on Sunday against the Titans.
1: Thank you very much, guys. Thanks for having me.

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4: Gavin Dovey, he's the chief executive of Northern Territory Cricket, but in another life, he was the former team manager of the Australian cricket team. Gav, appreciate your time.
5: Yeah, thanks for having me.
4: Now, this must be a feather in your cap. You're the chief executive of NT Cricket, and for the first time in over two decades, there's a test match in your own backyard.
5: Yeah, it's pinch-yourself stuff. And I was just saying to a few people there this afternoon, like, it's, you know, I've been lucky to be involved with a lot of very cool things in my last job with the Aussie boys, but this is, yeah, one of the best things I've been part of.
4: So I saw, grew up in Sydney. How on earth do you go from being the team manager of the Australian cricket team to end up in Darwin as the chief executive of NT Cricket? What does that career path look like?
5: Yeah, I was just joking with Doe. I married an English girl. I was just saying, I'm sure she always dreamed of living in Darwin. But it's an amazing place, and I've been here nearly 4 years, and I'm just so passionate about it, and so passionate about bringing international cricket back here to the territory.
4: Did you need much convincing when someone said, "Hey, there's this job going, and would you be interested?"
5: No, not at all. To be honest, we were living in the UK at the time, and we love warm weather, and I know Joel Morrison, my predecessor, pretty well, and he sort of sold it, and you know, one thing turned into another, and here we are, and some amazing things happening up here with cricket, which is really exciting.
6: So, Gav, what have been some of the challenges that you've found in the time here at NT Cricket?
5: Well, I think when I arrived, it was trying to work out why has it been two decades since we've had international cricket. That was the thing I couldn't wrap my head around. And you've spent a lot of time here. And anyone that comes, you know, you very quickly realise you've got 4 or 5 months of the year where you've got the best cricket conditions, I think, in the country. You know, you've got blue sky, you've got cool breeze, and you immediately remove the biggest variable around rain and weather. So we think we've got a huge opportunity. And so, yeah, a lot of hard work's gone into getting it back. And we think we've got a great product on display.
6: And do you think there's a real chance with your conversation with Cricket Australia that potentially we can see cricket every year in Darwin?
5: That's the goal. That's what I'm after. You know, we had the first ever men's T20s played here last year against South Africa, sell-out crowds. They were hugely successful. And then obviously we've got a great test on display, and we've got some one-day cricket next year against the Kiwis, which is, you know, really exciting. So that sort of three-year sort of, I guess, example of what winter cricket could look like, we think there's a compelling case there.
4: So my understanding was they were going to be T20s. Was that the original part of the contract? They're going to be ODIs now?
5: Yeah, I think so. I mean, that's my understanding, is it's white ball in some way, shape or form, and the FTP gets sort of tweaked and tinkered with, but we think there'll be some white ball up here. I think there'll be one days. And that's really exciting. And look, there's a huge sort of, you know, window of opportunity at a sort of really interesting time with cricket, and we just think there's a great asset here that can benefit Australian cricket, and we've got

0: more and more, which Dizzy knows, we've got more and more teams out of the subcontinent trying to come here and play also in this window. So we've seen Pakistan and Nepal and Bangladesh. We've got New Zealand coming. We've got some private franchises playing here now in August. The Kingsmen were here last year. They're coming again. So, again, we think we've got a great asset.
1: How's the shape of junior development up here, Gav? I know there was some talk during a few months ago about Tassie and the NT and just forming like an allies team, which sort of, I know it disgruntled quite a few people down in Tassie, but to be honest, we're not producing players that are going on. How is it happening up here?
0: Yeah, I mean, that stuff takes time, I think, to get your pathways right and to have the right coaching, the right facilities and get all those sort of things right. But we're certainly building a bigger and bigger base at the grassroots level. We've got more boys and girls playing the game than ever before. We know we're trying to get more First Nations boys and girls playing cricket and getting an opportunity to engage with the sport. So that's the sort of key focus area. And then we are trying to work out, you know, how do we produce more talent? Because there was a little golden generation. Jake's part of it. Tommy Andrews, Darcy Short, Kane Richardson, all at different points in time, you know, came through the territory system. So we are focused on trying to make sure that we start producing more talent. And, you know, even the female space, a young girl that played for the NT in the under-16s nationals was the leading wicket taker. So we know the talent's there, but we need to make sure that they're coming through a little bit more regularly than they have been.
2: I'm glad you mentioned the First Nations aspect of it. I mean, obviously there's a higher First Nations population in the Northern Territory than there is elsewhere. How do you go about doing that and connecting cricket to First Nations people in particular? And it is something that really the game has struggled with broadly across the country. And as you said, I imagine it'll be ever present for the NT.
0: Yeah, I mean, I think for us, alongside winter cricket, being able to demonstrate that cricket is a sport for all Australians and First Nations Australians is another key part of the role we think we can play for Australian cricket. As you touched on, 30% of the community here are First Nations, so it's not a minority population like it might be in some other parts of the country. But you need to invest in it. It takes investment. And so the Northern Territory Government's been fantastic and they've given us some funding that's allowing us to employ people directly to drive better participation outcomes in that space. So we now, I think, probably the only state and territory that has two people directly employed to drive Indigenous cricket outcomes. But you've got to, you know, you've got to build this over a really consistent period of time. In the same way that you see trying to establish footy in the northern states or rugby league in the southern states, it takes a really long time if you want to have genuine sustainable outcomes. But we're really focused on trying to do that because we think it's really important.
2: Gav Dovey with us, the chief executive of NT Cricket, during the lunch break here on day two with Bangladesh. 2 for 181. They lost only one wicket in the morning session, trailing the test match by just 17. Grandstand cricket on ABC Sport. Gav, obviously your previous role as the team manager of the Australian cricket team. Would love to relive some stories with you. You were there during a fascinating time. How do you reflect on, I guess, your time with the Australian cricket team? And if someone was to say to you, hey, what's the role of the team manager like? What would you tell them?
0: God, that's a tough question to answer. I've got Doe to my right and Dizzy, who I sort of spent some time with. But, look, from my perspective, is like many Australians, you grow up sort of, you know, it'd be a dream, wouldn't it, to be part of the Australian cricket team. These two boys next to me have obviously done it, and when you realise pretty quickly, like I did, that you've got no chance of doing that, getting as close as possible and being able to sort of travel around with the Aussie team and try and play a very, very small role in supporting the team. It was a dream job for me, 11 years, and met a lot of great people and saw a lot of great parts of the world, and it was fantastic.
2: So what kind of things would you be doing as the I imagine lots of logistics and bits and pieces as the team manager of the side?
0: Yeah, well, to be honest, I it often would be shaped by who's the captain and who's the head coach, you know. So I was lucky, I worked with a few different coaches, you know, from Vinny to Mickey Arthur, Boof, JL, and then just finished as he did, you know, Michael Clark, Steve Smith, Tim Payne, George Bailey, lots of different captains. So, you know, they're all rightfully, you know, they're driving the ship, and you just try and work out, okay, what's your role and what do they see as your role? So it would change from time to time, but you just try and complement their skills, a lot of operations, a lot of logistics, a lot of problem solving, a lot of stakeholder management. And you can, you know, you can go from a bomb going off in Hyderabad and how do you work with a high commission and a group of people that want to know what are we doing and how are we doing it, through to trying to work out, you know, where Mitch Marsh's shoes are. So it's a very broad spectrum. But, you know, that's what I loved about it. It was super diverse, and you try and be a bridge between a big beast of a organisation.

0: production and commercial operation with lots of different stakeholders who want something of the boys, and then try and make sure that everyone within the team, whether they're players or staff or whomever, feel like it's a good environment and they've got what they need to go and perform.
1: Now, Gav, when you started, you took... You're filling some big shoes. The great Steve Bernard, you know, Brute's a great man, and but the way he went about it was old school and archaic in some people's views. Was that a challenge to sort of shift the view on the players and the role of the team manager, I guess?
0: Yeah, it was. And before I took the role, I was doing the same role for the England rugby team. So I was sort of managing the England rugby team as an Australian. But when I saw this role, I thought, wow, that'd be a boyhood dream. And I came down, I remember I met Vinny, Punner, Pup and Watto as sort of the leaders at the time, end of 2010. But by the time I'd come back from London, we'd lost the Ashes and the Argus review was happening. It was a huge amount of change. But I was 29, 30 years of age, and I was replacing a guy who was 60 with a hell of a lot of experience, a lot of wisdom. I went about it slightly differently, probably made a lot of mistakes. I'm sure I upset a lot of people. Tried to bring, I guess, a little bit maybe more of a more contemporary sort of feel to it coming from a big footy code. Wouldn't change a thing. Very, very grateful and very lucky. The game's been super good to me.
2: What's the best thing about your time as a team manager? Is there a victory in particular, or perhaps a, you know, something that you thought you'd never end up doing and because of cricket... You ended up there?
3: Yeah, or a favourite tour?
2: Yeah.
3: Favourite place to tour, maybe?
0: Oh, it's a good question. I mean, one of the memories with sitting next to Doe here was drinking in a rooftop bar with George Bailey and Doe after the 2015 World Cup. I think there's a few substitute bibs getting along. I think they probably still claim they got us home in that World Cup. And the energy coming from that group. But, it's really hard to say. You know, you're just part of, you know, World Cups and Ashes and, you know, tours to India. I was chatting to that to a few of the guys yesterday, you know, see some incredible places, incredible people, but the Ashes were always, I think, pretty special, just because you grow up hating the Poms, and yeah. I think that 2019 Ashes World Cup period was pretty special, making a semi of a World Cup, and then being able to retain the Ashes was pretty special.
2: Gav, really appreciate your time. Thanks for dropping by. All the best with your role in NT cricket, and hopefully we're here next year and the year after that. Appreciate your time.
3: And thanks for the cold drinks from the fridge too for the ABC boys. So thanks for that, Gav.
0: Pleasure. I haven't lost my manager touch there. Yes. So anything you need, boys, let me know.
2: Big shout out on that front. Thanks to Gavin Dovey, the chief executive at NT Cricket.

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0: Ryan HG.
2: You've only got to almost walk past a table that's got a beer on it. You become
1: legless.
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4: My name's Colby Middlemass. My feature guest, who better to speak to after a busy off-season than the Chief Executive of Cricket Australia, Todd Greenberg, joins me in the box. Todd, appreciate your time.
5: Cool, thanks for having me. Enthralling first session, not the way I had scripted it up, but enthralling Test cricket.
4: Yeah. What a scene, though, by the way. Like, how good is this to have Test cricket back in this part of the world for the first time in more than two decades?
5: Yeah, I mean, playing cricket in, call it Northern Australia at this time of year, is a distinct advantage for the sport. And you know, I'm really happy we're here playing a Test match who hasn't been here, as you said, for more than 20-odd years. So, yeah, lots of support. Interestingly, you know, we've sold, 15,000 tickets over the coming days. Almost half of those come from interstate. So, bring a lot of people in to Darwin. It's great. A lot of kids here. I think a few people got a day off school, which is nice to see.
4: Is it a sign of things to come, or is this just a lightning bolt one-off?
5: For Test cricket, it may be more difficult, but we've certainly got plans to play white ball cricket here. And again, playing in this temperature, these conditions at this time of year, probably is a sign that cricket very rarely stops. You know that. We've had this conversation before. I don't think we have seasons anymore. We're just playing cricket wherever we can play, whether it's here or abroad. So it seems like such a great opportunity to do it at this time of year. So let's keep doing it.
4: The players seem to have lapped it up. I mean, they visit the major Test venues and obviously play so much cricket across the country in the major markets or the big capital cities. But you was able to see Jake Weatherald and Alex Carey out doing some fishing. And I think a few of the guys had their families here. So
5: they do.
4: Seems like they've really enjoyed the opportunity.
5: Yeah, a lot of the guys have brought families, which is nice. You know, probably gives them a break from the winter, particularly in Melbourne, Adelaide, Sydney. But I mean, the challenge for places like this, it's very expensive. It's a very expensive place to come to bring cricket. Our broadcast partners like yourselves and others, you know the expense to come to locations like Darwin. So the support of government, support of tourism agencies in order to help us offset some of those costs are really important. But I'm really pleased we're here. And you know, for there's young boys and girls here, hopefully see their heroes in their Australian cricket team, who then go on and play cricket and be lifelong fans.
4: New Zealand next year? In this part of the world?
5: White ball cricket here next year, yes, that's right.
4: ODIs?
5: Yes.
4: Yep. And any other, where will that series be? So they'll play here in Darwin? Is it just in Darwin or is there...
5: I think those conversations are just about to finalise at the moment. Maybe some other opportunities around Cairns or Mackay, but we're having those conversations right now. Yeah.
4: Todd Greenberg, the Chief Executive of Cricket Australia, with us on Grandstand at lunch. The Australians 4-74 with Steve Smith not out on 7. I mentioned a noisy off-season. There's been a lot of people always joke about, cricket, it needs to dominate the conversation.
5: Talkability, they say.
4: Talkability, there you go.
5: We gave plenty of that this winter, that's for sure.
4: You absolutely did. I know you had a board meeting yesterday, and then we hear about, you know, the privatisation around the corner and everything else. Yep. Where's it at? For the average cricket fan that tunes back in, having not heard a Test match since, you know, last January, and all of a sudden they're catching up on what's been happening at Cricket Australia, how would you summarise it?
5: I'd summarise it that the project has been going now for the best part of 18 months, and it will come to a conclusion, I'd suggest, in sort of the early to mid part of September, where ultimately the CA board will make some decisions. I've said this to you before, and I'd say it again, particularly for people who have not heard this over a period of time, is this may well be the most significant long-term strategic decision Australian cricket makes in a generation. So I know we've copped some criticism about how long it's taken, have we done enough work, or has it taken us too long? There's sort of both sides. I don't make any apologies for doing a deep piece of work and engagement with our members and players, because it is a very big decision to make. And we're on the precipice of making these decisions, and it won't appease everybody, it won't please everybody, and there'll be lots of debate, but our job is to take as many of the inputs as we can, consult deeply, widely, listen, and then ultimately make some calls.
4: Will any of the teams be sold before this year's Big Bash?
5: No, absolutely not. That was never been in our conversations or plans. It's always been something that we've been talking about for the start of 27-28, which, correct me if I'm wrong, would be Big Bash 17 at that point, and that's always been the plan.
4: Did you get it wrong from the jump in trying you talk about, you know, we're not going to make any apologies for taking our time with it. Were you realistic enough with your original timeline as how long it was going to take to get all these pieces in place?
5: I always thought it would take us a while. I think, and I've said this a couple of times, if I was to be critical of us, it's probably we haven't maybe communicated or told the story, the background, the reasoning on why this project's important over time. And so, you know, if we were giving ourselves a report card, we could probably have done that better. In saying that, I counter that by almost counter myself on the argument by saying we've got six state members and the ACA, and I think it's incumbent on us to have those conversations with them in the first instance. So I didn't want any of them to be thinking that we were out there publicly trying to prosecute an argument. I wanted those debates to be had behind the closed doors, and so those conversations have been had, and they've been very fruitful. I think they call it in our industry robust conversation. There's been plenty of that, as you'd expect. But so that was the genesis of not talking too much about it, but we're a realist. We work in a publicly facing environment. These things are going to be debated.
4: It felt like it had frayed at the edges a bit, and getting deep into the weeds here, I apologise for our audience that perhaps don't follow the day-to-day storyline, but on the ABC Cricket Podcast, we talk about it plenty with myself and Ed Cowan. It felt like by the time we got to that June meeting, and essentially you were involved in that, and obviously Cricket Australia called everyone in, and the key talking point out of it was essentially we need to get these four pillars right before we move on to the next stage and the self-determination model, as it was put, give states the option what they want to do with the sale of their teams. How was it at that point that everybody didn't walk out that meeting seemingly on the same page? Like, I thought it was uber clear coming out of that, hey, we need to sort out the MOU, we need to sort out, you know, what the governance model looks like, what the state distribution looks like, and then we'll go to market. And yet even after that point, it felt like there were still some states out there saying, hey, we want to race ahead, we want to sell our team. How did everyone not leave on the same page?
5: I think that is a microcosm of the challenge of the system that we work in, that, you know, for a large majority of that meeting, the members met, and Mike Baird and I were in some of those conversations, not all of them. But it tells you the complexity that sometimes what you hear and what's been said are different. That was one of those. But I do think it's a sort of a summary of how difficult it is to create a level of alignment in a system like ours. And we've worked pretty hard to try to bring everyone on the same journey, making sure people could air their views and debate it. But at a moment in time, which is coming pretty imminently, it's on us and it's on the CA board to demonstrate a level of leadership, make some decisions.
4: Yep. So am I right in my takeaway that the four things need to be sorted out before you go to market?
5: Yeah, those four things. So for the listeners who understand, there's the governance of the Big Bash itself. So when we talk private capital, we're only talking about bringing private capital into clubs, into franchises, into teams, not at the league level, not at Cricket Australia level. So all of the things that create governance and decision-making are the rights of Cricket Australia and will remain pure and sacrosanct, as you'd expect. So private capital coming into clubs. So there's a work stream that says, how are we going to govern the game at a Big Bash level? How the rules, the salary cap, ticket prices, marketing, those sorts of things. So that's a Big Bash governance. That's one work stream. Second work stream is, how do we deal with future distributions and allocations that the states would enjoy from the centre, from the revenues? That's the second one. The third one is clearly the players. How do we have a conversation with the ACA and the players? And the fourth one, which was sort of added in recent times, is the governance best practice at the national level? Is CA's governance? Are there things that we could learn? Are there things that we can improve? And I think we're open to all of those. The first three are well advanced. The last one is also well advanced and being just talked about with the members as we speak.
4: The reporting of it, and again, we only get bits and pieces by what's reporting. Understandably, these are conversations that happen behind closed doors. But the talk about having a state representative, like someone that would sit on both a state board body and on the board of Cricket Australia, it's a model that we've had, obviously, in the past in Australian cricket. Yeah. Is that the favoured way?
5: I think that was a part of the discussion, but I don't think that's where it'll end up.
4: Yep.
5: I think we're looking at some other governance models. But ultimately, governance in a sport like Australian cricket is determined by the members. And so it's a high threshold. The bar is high to change, as it should be. You need five or six members to agree on something. My experience is it's been hard to get five to six to agree on most things, so that's understandable. But I think we at Cricket Australia should always have an open mind to best practice of governance. There should always be an open mind about, is there a way that we can do things better? And is there a way that we can communicate with our members in a different way? And if there's a way to improve that, I'm absolutely open to that, as is Mike and the entire board.
4: Yeah. It was interesting when that first got put forward, and obviously I do a podcast with a board member at New South Wales, and Ed Cowan, and I quickly clapped back at him and I thought, you guys can't agree on anything. How are we possibly going to go with all of you around a boardroom? And I guess the counterpoint would be, well, if you can't get the states to agree at the original level, you can't take it much further anyway, as we found out on this particular occasion, are we almost better off having that buy-in right from the start?
5: Yeah, my perspective, that conversation is less about governance, more about communication. And if we're doing a decent enough job at the governing bodies level and our CEOs and the leaders and the chairs of the states and the members are well engaged, I think we can solve almost any problem. But lack of communication or the not the right level of communication will stymie some of these things. So that's incumbent on us, I think, as the governing body, to make sure we communicate well. I'm not going to say we're perfect, but we're trying pretty hard.
4: Yeah. Self-determination model. It sounds like an adventure on a video game. What does it mean for the average cricket fan out there? What's a self-determination model?
5: Well, I think it's as simple as this, that there's an opportunity all over the world at the moment that private capital is coming into sport and it's significant into cricket. We don't want to be ramming that down anybody who doesn't want to do it. So the members should have sovereignty over the decisions they make, the members being our six states, the eight clubs in the Big Bash. And some of our clubs are very, very interested in bringing a new private partner into their business, creating different capabilities, different ways of doing business, and clearly bringing more money in to invest in cricket. There are other states who have a very different view on that. And I think we should respect both of those opinions. If a state is keen to continue in its path as it is and doesn't want to bring a private owner and capital in, I'm very supportive of that. But I'm equally supportive of someone who wants to do it. So self-determination means you allow each other to make those decisions, and then it's on us to make sure we run the league in a way that has some private capital and some not. And there are lots of examples, both here and abroad. I mean, the NRL runs a league with some private capital and some without it. I'm sure there's a way we can do it.
4: Cricket Victoria seemingly got out over their skis with the announcement of the Melbourne Rangers, who are going to be the Cricket Victoria team once the privatisation model goes through, with the plan seemingly that the Melbourne Renegades are going to be sold in full. What did you make of that whole episode when the Cricket Victoria announced essentially, hey, we're going to become the Rangers, only to then be told down the track, no, you're not, and the Stars and the Renegades, at least for one more season, will operate as they have been?
5: Yeah, I mean, I think I said before about good communication. That wasn't ideal at the time. I think it's a bit of a microcosm of Cricket Victoria's keenness and their plans to keep moving forward, and they've not shied away from that. They've been one of those clubs I talked about that's very interested in bringing a partner in, and they've seen what's happening all over the world, and they want to get moving. So they're slightly frustrated by this system because we haven't got there yet. I've urged them to be patient, and you know, patience is not a commodity that most people have when looking for change. So,
4: did you know they were going to do that?
5: No, I didn't. No, I was unaware. So it caught a lot of us by surprise. I mean, I have been talking to them a lot, and I understand what their plans will be in the future. But it sort of caught us a little bit out. But flesh wound, we've moved on, and I think we'll get through this BBL, but there's definitely change coming.
4: Does it hurt the competition in the short term? Like, if you're a Stars or Renegades member, why would you go and support those teams this summer knowing that that they won't exist beyond that?
5: Well, I'm hoping people can see through and see a bigger picture than that, that there will be both those clubs in Melbourne. They might look slightly different, but that might be a good thing, not a bad thing. So I'd encourage people to sort of think more half glass full. They've had a great 15 years in the Big Bash. The Big Bash has done a very good job for Australian cricket, but we want to make sure we continue to grow that, and we're not going to continue to grow it if we just keep doing the same thing year on year. We've got to be prepared to invest, and we've got to be prepared to change.
4: You're the former boss of the Players Association, or the Cricketers Association. You're now obviously the boss of Cricket Australia as the chief executive. Todd Greenberg with me on Grandstand at lunch with the Aussies, by the way, at 4 for 74 after the first morning, the opening day of the first test against Bangladesh. That the players want 33% in the MOU. Can the game afford that? $1 in every $3 of the game's revenue going to the players?
5: Short answer is no. We've made that pretty clear to the players and the ACA. I think the revenue share model has served Australian cricket incredibly well over a number of generations of players. So I'm very supportive of it, and I think it's the right model. In saying that, though, the best thing we can do is to grow the actual revenue pie, which will allow us to pay the players more. And importantly, if that grows, players get paid more. But equally, I can do more of what you're looking at here in Darwin as we look on the field. We've got kids playing cricket. And it's really important that roles like ours look at the elite level, but we've got to keep feeding the bottom of the sport. And to do that, there has to be a balance of how much money is apportioned. And I think the revenue share model with its current percentage is the right model.
4: Yep. So you wouldn't be keen for an uptick at all on that?
5: No.
4: Right. Okay. And obviously this is a negotiation from start to finish, but how's that been received from the ACA?
5: Well, we're a fair way apart because they have openly looked for an increase in the revenue share model, and my position is I think we can get you more money, but you've got to help us grow the revenue pie. And to do that, we've got to make some changes. So it's, for me, it's not about the percentage points of the revenue, it's the total number of revenue, and you've got to help us grow the pie. And, you know, I've had lots of conversations with players, and unashamedly I've said also an increase that has to go to the players who are generating the revenue. Well, we've got a very big and deep system in Australian cricket. We've got to make sure we apportion the money in the right areas.
4: You're going to India to play a game in the BBL, so it's yep. going to be in Chennai between the Renegades and the Scorchers. Mm-hmm. To what end? What's the point of playing a game in Chennai? What does Australian cricket gain by doing that?
5: Well, a number of things. I mean, India is obviously the biggest market for cricket, so how do you get more eyeballs into the Big Bash, and how do we generate more revenues into the Big Bash? At the moment, we sell broadcast rights into India at a very small clip, because, to be frank, the Big Bash is not a brand that's well known or well understood in India. If we can break open that broadcast market, it's not going to happen this year or next year. Mm. But the only way you start doing that is with some long-term strategic plays, and this is one of them. Taking our two brands of clubs and the league into India, it'll be less about cricket and more about diplomacy and government, trade and tourism. And we'll have a week of activities, and the pinnacle of that week will be the game. Our goal is to sell out the stadium in Chennai and give people an experience in India what BBL feels like. So it'll be a full house in India, but it'll be a BBL game in the way we run the BBL.
4: Yeah.
5: And it'll be broadcast back to Australia. And I think in time, we'll look to take other clubs, and those states and those clubs will then have opportunities to engage with India and the market of India, and it will continue to globalise our brand of the Big Bash. Mm. I think ambition's a good thing. I don't think ambition should be a dirty word.
4: No.
5: I think we should be ambitious to grow the Big Bash.
4: How many will you get there?
5: Well, I think the stadium is like 30-odd thousand.
4: Yep.
5: Maybe 32. You might have to correct me on that. Our goal, and my staff know this because I'm hammering them regularly in weekly meetings, is we want to sell that stadium out. Yep. I want a full stadium. I want to be able to demonstrate that the Big Bash is in India, in Chennai, and it's a big and bold and successful achievement. That's not going to happen without a lot of hard work, and there's a lot of people doing a lot of work on that at the moment.
4: Have you been watching The 100 in the UK?
5: Yeah, I've been watching a little bit, but I've been listening to feedback from lots of people who've been over there. I haven't been there personally. I was over there for the Women's World Cup, but came straight back. But we've had some of our staff there. I know some of the state CEOs have been there, and so I've been really interested to hear the level of engagement from their conversations with owners, with private investors. I'm told that the quality of the cricket on the field has been of a very high regard, and that's come from an increase in investment and more players and better players. So not without its teething problems, of course.
4: So apparently viewership up, but obviously the quality of play is better, the high-quality players you spoke about, but attendance is down.
5: Attendance is down.
4: And some of that has been a disconnect between changes in brands and not being able to connect with the community in the same way. Is there something we can learn from that?
5: I think the primary change on why attendance is that historically they're different to us. The ECB centrally sold tickets from the centre. So to be like Cricket Australia doing all ticket sales at the Big Bash, we've never done that. It's always been in the hands of each franchise. So when the 100 came in, they didn't aggregate that. They gave it to each franchise. And I think some of them have openly said to us in feedback, we underestimated the challenge of that. Yeah. We underestimated, you know, particularly a private owner coming in and just thinking, we'll put them on sale a month in advance and everyone will come. But it's not as easy as that. It's not as easy like we're sitting here in Darwin to sell this place out. It's strategic. You have to have lots of good, smart plays in order to get the outcomes, and I think they've probably underestimated some of that. That's our feedback.
4: You think more due to that rather than some team names changing or
5: I wouldn't discount the fact that that would be the case. I'm not sure about that over there, given that the 100's a relatively new competition, so what a brand might mean and a change, I'm unsure, but we will dig deeply with the ECB at the end of their tournament and get some learnings, and I think that's good for us. Good to be healthy and find out some of the mistakes they might make so we don't make them.
4: Should we be prepared that names of our BBL teams could be changing?
5: I think that's a watch out for us, absolutely. Now, some of that might be really good. Some of that might be a real challenge. Ultimately, those decisions, though, get made by the owners of the franchises. So let's take the Scorchers in WA. I think they've got a very strong brand, and I think they've got a really strong synergy with those who support them. So that's a decision for them to make at the appropriate time. There'll be some others who might be very protective of their brand. There might be some others who see a value of bringing a new brand in. So those conversations will be live at the right time.
4: A few former cricketers were unhappy that they didn't get to don the tux and head out to the Australian Cricket Awards. And there was Travis Head accepting his AB medal and his quarter zip and his T-shirt.
5: Yeah, I saw that we got a bit of feedback about that, which I can appreciate and understand. My only challenge would be if someone's going to be critical, and I'm like this in any day of life. If I'm critical about something, I'd want to bring a pretty good solution. And at the moment, it's very hard to find a solution to this particular challenge. What I don't want to do is have a 500-person black tie event, and when the winner of the AB medal stands up, that they're in a hotel in Colombo accepting the award. That, for me, defeats the entire purpose. So trying to find a date where our best male and female players are in the country at the same time is proving quite elusive.
4: Yep.
5: We have a goal to do it, but we've got to be able to deliver on it. It's not easy.
4: So is the plan to do it this summer?
5: We're having a look at some dates at the moment. I'd say this to you, Corb, that I don't think it's a fair comparison to put that awards night next to the Dally M's or the Brownlow, because it's just not, when it's not like that.
4: Yeah.
5: I think that was how it was positioned maybe a decade ago, but cricket is a very different sport. We don't have a start and finish like the domestic footy codes do. So I'd like to remove that comparison, and we've got to figure out what's best for us as a sport. And we'll figure a sweet spot out. But as I said, I don't have the solution in front of me at the moment.
4: We're not a tabloid network. We haven't delved too deep into the story around the Australian women's cricket team and the relationship and the breakdown of a marriage that's gone on and all of that. That's obviously a lot of people would have seen the reporting of. I guess the part that interests us is that the power imbalance, that if you have the vice captain of a team who's seemingly involved in a relationship with a more junior member of the team, have you had to address that internally to make sure that that isn't causing any friction?
5: Yeah, I mean, the short answer is yes, we have. I mean, I agree with you, it's very much a personal matter. I mean, when it broke in the news, it wasn't news to us, so I think that's important. A lot of these conversations were disclosed some time ago. We have a lot of significant policies around respect at work and how we deal with these things, but we have added some additional guardrails, and what I mean by that is making sure that the perception of conflict, whether it's perceived or real, around selection, particularly for the vice-captain. And so we've had those conversations with Ash and with the team, and I'm very comfortable where we're at, as is the board. I mean,
4: would it be different if she was the captain?
5: Well, it could be, but I think in any leadership role, there needs to be guardrails around whether it's perceived or it's real conflict. And so the CA board have carriage and leadership over all of our appointments in leaders, both male and female. They're very comfortable with where we're at. They're very comfortable and supportive, I should say, of Ash as a leader and a player, and that's why she is in the leadership group. But we have added some guardrails and processes to make sure that we do protect both her and the entire team.
4: Todd, your time's always greatly appreciated. Thanks for stopping by on your whirlwind trip to Darwin. I think you're, in last night out tomorrow?
5: Yep, but no, always good to be here. And I really appreciate you guys having the opportunity to talk to you like this. We'll do it over summer, but to be here in person in Darwin to support the game and to kick off what's going to be 20-plus test matches over a short period of time is really good. So we appreciate the support and look forward to talking to you over the summer.
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0: Good morning, Kerry Worthington with ABC News. At least 47 people have died after a powerful earthquake struck off the eastern Indonesian island of Flores. As Indonesia correspondent Tim Swanston reports, rescuers are now racing to find more survivors.
1: Indonesia's armed forces have been deployed, along with search and rescue crews, to search for survivors of this powerful earthquake. The magnitude 7.7 earthquake struck off Flores in east Nusa Tenggara early on Saturday morning, forcing people to flee from their homes. Indonesia's Disaster Management Agency said the earthquake had

0: and death toll. Tim Swanston, ABC News, Jakarta.
1: Authorities in Zimbabwe say 26 more bodies have been recovered from a ferry disaster, bringing the death toll to 72. 18 children were among the people killed when an overloaded ferry capsized on Lake Kariba this week. The aging boat was travelling from Kariba town to rural and fishing communities in the country's northwest when it capsized due to strong waves. It's estimated the number of passengers was as high as 153. The Israeli Prime Minister's office says troops were responding to action against its soldiers after another wave of strikes in southern Lebanon. At least 11 people have been killed in the deadliest attacks since a June truce went into effect. The strikes have been condemned by Lebanese President Joseph Aoun, who says they send a message about the next round of peace talks. Israeli spokesman Doron Spielman has accused Iran-backed Hezbollah of major violations.
2: We can see that they will do anything to try to target Israel, to try to blame Israel, and to try to stop this peace agreement. And this highlights the importance of coming together, removing them from the picture, so that Israel, the state of Israel, and the country of Lebanon can forge a new path towards peace.
1: The gun buyback scheme will be introduced in New South Wales from early November, the first jurisdiction to agree on the reforms in tandem with the federal government. Nandini Deer reports.
3: After the terrorist shooting at Bondi Beach in Sydney's east last year, New South Wales introduced some of the tightest gun laws in the country. Now, equally sharing the cost with the Commonwealth, it's introducing a gun buyback scheme in November and is expected to compensate some 50,000 licence holders up to $1,000 per firearm. Alongside new firearm classifications, support packages of up to $25,000 are being offered to businesses in the industry. The state government says next year it'll provide further means to compensate owners for firearms valued up to $10,000.
1: It's a race against time to vaccinate Phillip Island's little penguins after the first case of bird flu has been detected in the population. A little penguin died after contracting the deadly H5N1 strain, and experts fear due to penguins' proximity to each other, the disease may have already spread to many more. Victoria's Chief Veterinary Officer Graham Cook says it makes the mission to begin vaccinating from tomorrow even more important.
4: We are rolling out the vaccination program as quickly and as urgently as was possible. It's never been done before. It has never been done at this scale before. This would be an exercise that is 10 times bigger than has been attempted anywhere else in the world.
1: The federal government has quietly paused applications for working holiday visas for 24 countries amid mounting pressure to reduce net migration numbers. The countries have a cap on the number of available visas, but applications only opened last month, so it's unlikely the caps have been filled. Former Deputy Secretary of the Department of Immigration, Abdul Rizdi, says it doesn't necessarily mean the government's looking to cut working holiday visas.
5: It is unusual. As I understand it, the pause is to enable them to work out how better to manage demand rather than to change the caps. I think the caps that are in place for each country will probably be delivered this year. It's a short delay, I imagine.
1: The Australian Federal Police has arrested an Adelaide disability care provider for allegedly defrauding $5 million from the National Disability Insurance Scheme. The AFP says the 38-year-old was preparing to leave the country on Friday when officers intercepted him at Adelaide Airport. It's alleged the man used at least 40 NDIS participants' records to make thousands of false funding claims. The man's due to face the Adelaide Magistrates Court tomorrow. 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
11: Welcome to Stories from the Sideline, where you'll get to meet amazing athletes from across the Pacific excelling in their fields. On the show today, an interview from Nijin Footy, the show hosted by Sam Wykes and Tinirau Aruna, which shines a light on all the incredible Pacific Islander footy players dominating in the rugby league and the rugby union worlds.
12: Sammy, today I'm going to love this chat because whenever a player switches from rugby union to rugby league.
13: Mate. As

0: Rubbing to a higher level, I like to enjoy hearing their story. And today we have a former rugby union player, but now current NRLW player for the New Zealand Warriors. She has Samoan Māori and made her debut for the Warriors last year in 2025. And made her debut in the for the Black Ferns in 2011. But her name is Shakira Baker-Fido, and she is here with us on Nijin Footy today. Thank you, Shakira, for joining us. Great to have you on the show.
1: Hello, thank you for having me.
2: I'm going to get the toughest question out of the way first. Your name's Shakira. Your dad's name is Elvis. Am I seeing a theme here?
1: Yeah, I think my family loved singers, but unfortunately I didn't inherit that talent, but my mum did.
2: Approve it. Yeah. Give us a few bucks. Nah, jokes. And how often do people say your name twice? As in like Shakira? Do you get that all the time?
1: Yeah, all through school and even today. So.
0: I was going to do that in the intro, but I was like, I better not.
2: So you let me go there instead. Yeah, sweet.
0: What I did miss in introducing mentioning that you also have won an Olympic silver medal and a Commonwealth gold, just a minor flex there, gold medal. But we'll get to that journey shortly. But what was your upbringing like? You know, where did you grow up?
1: Yeah, I grew up in a small town called Greytown, small community. You could put it as like a sort of country town a little bit. But surrounded by my family. My marae was just down the road, so was immersed in culture and things like that. So, it was sort of built my foundations and the values that I carry today. And it was cool. Everyone knew each other, and my parents still live there today, so it's always nice to go home.
0: Whereabouts in New Zealand is Greytown?
1: So it's about an hour and a half northeast of Wellington. Yeah, so it's a rural town.
0: Nice. And your Samoan side, which one of your parents is Samoan?
1: My dad's full Samoan. Villages Taninga Manono and Safotulafai.
2: Man, I got no doubt your house would be exposed to a lot of tradition and custom and culture. How was it having the best of both worlds of Māori culture and Samoan culture in your life?
1: Yeah, I think it was cool being just up the road from my marae. We would get dragged along to porphyries and sitting on the pai pai supporting the family and things like that, but also lived in Auckland in my earlier years, surrounded by my family in Auckland as well and my Samoan side and that side of things. But I think coming from two strong cultures has been a privilege, and grateful to come through from two different cultures and experience that, and being brought up on both sides, yeah.
0: Were you brought up with a big family, and do you come from a sporty family?
1: I do come from a sporting family. Predominantly the boys mostly played rugby. My uncle was Māori, All Black, and my brother secondary schools, New Zealand, and my mum and all of them that side played sort of representative things. And so, yeah, sport was big in our family growing up.
2: What were the, with a big family, probably rural as well, what were the competitions like amongst the family members, cousins and stuff like that, playing and coming home with some bruises and tears and stuff like that? What was that like?
1: It was cool. So we were surrounded, like I said, our families were like living close together. We were sort of next door neighbors a little bit, and we had like paddocks and things like that. So, we were always outside, always sent outside to go and chuck a football around or go grab a hockey stick and play outside and things like that. So, yeah. And then even our next door neighbors, it was a small little community. They would get out there, we'd run around, and there were a couple of sheep at the back. We'd try ride the sheep and things like that. So, it was all fun and games and, upbringing outside with lots of space and things like that. So
0: I was going to say, we both come from competitive families, and you know, there were some arguments over the Monopoly board.
2: Cards as well.
0: Cards.
2: Didn't matter.
0: PlayStation, didn't matter. Whatever it was, you just had to win. So completely understand. Look, you are a rugby league convert, but before rugby league, rugby union was your sport. Where did your journey in both codes or in rugby start for you?
1: Yeah, I think I picked up union a little bit later. I started my sporting sort of journey in hockey or through school and high school. And then it wasn't until the back end of high school that I picked up union. And I think it was, I just got roped into like a little tennis tournament. And then from there, just grew a passion for it. I always watched my brother play through college and things like that. And then my granddad was a big inspiration of mine, who pushed me sort of in that sort of code to keep going further. And then, yeah, I joined a women's club team, Ikerehuna Rugby Club, middle of nowhere, farming farmlands, and a bunch of women who were pretty keen to get amongst it, which was cool to be amongst it and learn off them. Yeah, and then I made the Wellington MPC women's team, I think at like 16, and then from there made my way through the ranks.
0: You mentioned hockey. Where did that even come from, and what is the pathway?
2: When you said hockey stick, I thought I must have been just something lying around, used it as a weapon here and there. That's like, it.
0: Where did they play hockey in? Was it Greytown?
1: Greytown.
0: Yeah. Was like hockey. So of all sports.
1: Yeah. No. So the boys usually play, in our family, the boys usually played the rugby, and then the girls usually played hockey. So, yeah, my mom and my auntie, she was made New Zealand reps for hockey and things. So that was the pathway that sort of they tried to push me in. And then, yeah, I played it all through school. My mom played, my aunties played and things like that. But it wasn't until I picked up the rugby ball that sort of the representative levels sort of started opening up and things like that.
0: Wow, that's so cool, eh? You mentioned your grandfather, your granddad, and inspiring you to, you know, pursue rugby union. How did he do that?
1: I think he was the one who sort of instilled hard work and hard work ethic. Every time I saw him, he was outside working, and you know, I think he would just provided a lot for us. And when I played rugby, it brought a smile to his face, and I think the love that he gave to us, I just wanted to share that and make him proud as well. So I knew that every time I stepped on that rugby field, he was at every game. He was, you know, giving me pointers, whatever I did. He was happy seeing me out on that rugby field. So,
2: awesome.
1: Yeah.
2: When we've talked to a lot of our female rugby league or rugby union players, especially in the Pacific, you know, contact sport, such a new sport, sometimes a bit taboo to play. You mentioned your grandfather was really supportive of you playing rugby. But what was it like, you know, around, I guess, on your Samoan side, or other people saying that you should be playing hockey instead of a contact sport?
1: Yeah, I think that was the sort of stereotype we had to sort of try and break a little bit. And yeah, my dad wasn't the biggest fan, but, you know, he was like, I was on the bigger side growing up through school. And, you know, I think his one advice was, don't let them put you in the forwards for union.
2: Anyone you played in the front row.
1: Like, no, there's no way you're going prop, right? So, like, I tell you this, you're not playing. So I think, yeah.
0: You made me reflect on my family. And so I grew up in Dunedin. So rugby union was the way of life. And so my mum and her sisters all played rugby union. Yeah, yeah, not one of them were in the outside backs or in the halves. They were all props. So, yeah. Even my auntie played Black Ferns years and years ago. She was a number 8. And I just remember them being like, that was just who they were. And I was like, now you brought up a good point. Why were you never in the backs?
2: One thing I want to bring up, and I really love that you touched on it, because I think it's a stereotype in Pacific Island Māori cultures around, you mentioned, yeah, being a bigger body. And then playing sevens is one of the hardest sports physically, the fitness levels that you need to get to. And I think it's a really good message around understanding that it doesn't matter what your body shape is. You put in the work, you know, you can get to places. Yeah, how did you deal with that? Because my wife, you know, same things, has those conversations where, like, body image, and even for our daughter, like, that's huge. You know, how you talk, how you understand how to use certain words, you know, for males wouldn't even, like, comprehend, but you go, oh, man, I didn't realize that would have affected her. But for yourself, you know, what's worked in your eyes, and how did you deal with, you know, those thoughts and feelings towards playing?
1: Yeah, I think I've always been on the bigger side growing up through school, and, you know, you'd have, like, comments from the sidelines and things like that. And I guess it's just knowing who you are as a person and understanding that we're all different shapes and sizes. And I think it's even more prominent today around stereotypes and body image and things like that. But having, I think it's more talked about, and, like, especially as athletes, as women, you know, we go about our day, we're trying to get stronger, we're trying to get bigger, but then, you know, having advocates like Iona Ma, who's like, you know, she's like a bigger athlete, but she's loving her body, you know, and it doesn't really matter what other people say about you. It's how you feel about yourself. And yeah, there were some times that, you know, that it was a mental battle, and you're like, oh, what size or shorts are you wearing, or like things like that. But it's, you know, it's what you're producing out on the field. And but yeah, there were, I'm not going to lie, there are times where, you know, you look at your body and you think, oh, you know, negative thoughts, but how do you switch it back to, this is my moneymaker, you know, this is, I get to go out on that field and I get to perform, I get to play, you know, people dream to be here and things like that. So everyone's going to have their own opinion of you, but it's what you think.
2: No, I appreciate you sharing that. Honestly, like, it's one thing, yeah, my daughter's going through it, wife, you know, and they have these questions, but, you know, having people like yourself advocating, it does go a long way, and, you know, I appreciate you sharing that.
0: Two more things just before we move to the league. First thing I want to ask was, you know, in regards to the Seventh Circuit and everything that comes with it, with the travel, being away from family, you know, being a part of a team environment, and then making sure you're at the best elite, you know, bit of physique so that you can play the game at the highest level. What do you think is the biggest challenge for yourself when you were, you know, part of that circuit?
1: Yeah, it's mentally tough. I think being in an environment where it's a dream job. Like, you get to travel the world, you get to get paid to play rugby, you get paid to, you get free stuff, you know, it is a dream. But it's also mentally tough, and, you know, when you're training your hardest and potentially you're missing out on tournaments, or, you know, you're not getting selected for things, and, you know, you turn up every day giving your all, and sometimes it's not enough, but then you're also forgetting that you're in the top 23 of your country. And so it's sort of like that mental battle was probably one of the toughest things that I had to deal with.
0: Yeah.
1: You know, I've had 5 knee surgeries and a heart condition, and, you know, I keep doing it because I love it. And I think that's what it comes back to, is, like, I love playing sport and I want to do it for as long as I can. So,
2: okay, well, here we go.
0: And lastly, just union, your your favorite moment when you played
1: junior? Probably was my debut for Black Ferns. Was in England and at Twickenham Stadium.
0: Ooh, and how old? You would have been young, eh? How old were you?
1: 19.
0: Debuted at 19 years old, representing the nation at Twickenham on the other side of the world.
2: How good.
0: From a girl from Greytown. Damn.
2: Playing hockey. All right, let's talk about one of the lowlights. You crossing over to rugby league.
0: Whoa.
2: I'm joking.
0: Why?
2: That's it. Why would you do it? You're giving up Twickenham. You're giving up Olympics, Com Games, traveling the world. Come on, man. Why did you have to do this? No, I'm joking. What was it? No, on a serious note, what was the decision around crossing over to rugby league?
1: Yeah, I think it was a fresh start, something new, something exciting. It was 10, 11 years in union and representative. So I was looking for something new, something fresh. And rugby league seemed to knock at the door.
0: What was, did it meet your expectations?
1: 100%. Yeah, I'm loving it. I'm loving the game, learning, new environments, new people. Something that
2: would you have done it earlier, knowing what you know now, would you have jumped earlier?

0: Yeah, if it was there, if I knew about it earlier, like Wellington Rugby League was, I didn't really hear much about rugby league. So further down the country you go, it sort of like dwindles a little bit. So yeah, I think if I had found it earlier, yeah, it would be a different story.
1: What have you found the most challenging part of being able to adapt to rugby league coming from a union background?
0: I think it's like the contact area. I found it difficult to sort of, the tackle around the wrestle part of the game and buying time for your players to get on side. And, in union, it's sort of get up off the ground, what's your next move and things like that. It's like time on the ground is precious. So you're getting up, getting back into the line, whereas it's the total opposite with league. You're trying to buy time. You're trying to wrestle, you're trying to stop them from gaining momentum and things like that. So I think I found that the most difficult part of the game. They're like, why are you getting off so early? I was like, oh, get back on. And then they're like, oh, flop. And I was like, oh my gosh.
1: You got a great coach in Ron, and I love that he's a people person as well and connects with the playing group. The last thing on rugby league before we start to wrap it up, what have you loved about the culture of rugby league and coming from a rugby union environment? What's the culture difference like? And
2: Tony asked this because he thinks rugby union people live in like this ivory tower and just sort of like
1: No.
2: wear Aaron Williams and blazers and chinos and stuff like that.
1: Just tell us how good it
2: Our puffer jackets and that just.
0: Nah, yeah, I've definitely seen a different side to the fan base of rugby league fans and how like oh, what's the word?
2: Passionate.
0: Into it they are. I wouldn't say like
1: Die
0: aggressive.
1: hard.
0: They felt like
2: Ruthless hearty.
0: ruthless they are. Honestly, like one minute they're your best friends and next minute they're your enemy. And like I love how passionate they are about the game. And then I've also loved like how the rugby league teams I've been involved in so far embrace culture as well, like especially the Warriors Club embracing New Zealand culture and, have it intertwined throughout the club and things like that. And so yeah, it's a different community, but like I'm loving like how connected the rugby league community is and especially with their fan base as well and the supporters that they have. Yeah.
1: It's funny you say that about the fans. I went to a Highlanders were playing the Waratahs in the semi-final here in Sydney. So me and my family all went to support my cousin. And so Highlanders, every time they scored, we were screaming, yeah, and doing chants. And then every time Waratahs scored, they'd just stand up and like, look at their heads.
2: I'll never forget when I went to a Waratahs game for the first time and someone in the crowd goes, oh, this game is a little bit pedestrian. And I was like, what the hell does that mean? And someone goes, it just means it's slow. I was like, why don't I just say that? But anyway, rugby union, rugby league fans, chalk and cheese. But Shakira, honestly, man, we should have talked more rugby league chat, I think, at the start. But really appreciate your time. And I wish you all the best with the rest of the season and what's next for you. But I appreciate you leading the way and sharing some time with us.
0: Easy. Thanks for having me. And yeah, thanks for the chat.
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4: It's time now for a chat from Fresh Off the Field, hosted by Sam Wykes. This show is the sporting pulse of the Pacific, keeping you in touch with the biggest and most important stories from across the region. Here's one now.
2: It's time to get into our first interview for today. And Mel, we're going to start with you in the chat you have with Rugby Plus and safeguarding champion Tarani Oluinakovandra. But before we get into it, I know we had a brief chat around safeguarding in sport and the importance of it. But, from this interview, could you feel the passion around, his words around making sure this is important and we need to keep championing these type of areas when it comes to sport?
5: Oh, absolutely. I mean, Tarani is such a wonderful individual to work with. He is so passionate about sport. He has been passionate about rugby. He has been working in Oceania rugby for a really long time. He is well known in Fiji for his love for rugby. And I have been so fortunate that I have had the opportunity to work with him.

0: And it's safeguarding is something that he loves. He runs these massive festivals in Fiji that will get more than 1,000 kids at one time. So he wants to make sure that every kid, every child that comes into to rugby, that plays rugby, is safe and is able to develop to a point where if they want to go professional and they have the talent to go professional, they can. So I loved speaking with him and getting his insight on safeguarding, because he was also very, very vital, and he contributed a lot to the safeguarding toolkit that that Team Up created. So we're also very lucky to have him around the sport for development space, which has allowed, and his expertise and passion has contributed to making sure that a lot of these policies are in place, but also the implementation of those policies are in place. And Oceania Rugby have been doing such great implementation of safeguarding in their sport and into their Get Into Rugby Plus program in Fiji. So absolutely loved that that he is so passionate and he is within that space. And I enjoyed my chat with him. We started our conversation off by talking about the rugby festival that he is currently at in the Western Conference or region of Fiji that that the festival is happening at, with over 1,400 kids. So that's what we started off our conversation by talking about.
1: All right, let's get into it.
2: This is for the whole of Western Division. Starts from Rakiraki, Indragaki, Nandarivatu, Tavua, and right through to Singatoka, you know, the last village of Narva, which is Namatakula. So we have a total of 10 districts in the Western Division, which also include Yasawa, that traveled last night to come and be part of this rugby festival.
0: You contributed to the Safeguarding at Major Sporting Events Toolkit, which was developed by Team Up and launched in Fiji in September. You contributed to the to that Safeguarding Toolkit. What experiences or lessons did you bring into the development of this toolkit, and why was it important to have something that is designed specifically for our sport in our Pacific context?
2: From our rugby, from the game of rugby, this is something that we have been working on for the last couple of years. And through the learning of our Get Into Rugby Plus, where players, coaches have reached a level of confidence in us to report cases. And hence the reason why, you know, as we were running the program, we felt that there is a need for policies the absence of policies is probably an obstacle for us to try and address it in a proper way. So for the last couple of months, you know, we acknowledge the defect through the Team Up for supporting us in ensuring that we develop a policies by going around to stakeholders and going through a process. You know, it's a participatory process where people come in and contribute to the policy. So I always say that, you know, it is developed by the people, for the people, and that makes a lot of sense to them. So the work that we have been doing on the ground makes me realize the need for this, because I felt that, you know, we were ahead of some of the other sports. And hence the reason why when Team Up came up with the idea of developing a toolkit, I 100% supported it. I put my hands up to contribute to it. And to me, my main contribution is based on the realities of what we experience as we are progressing and trying to develop policies and also embed policy protocols in our organization, eh?
0: I love what you were saying and your contributions to the safeguarding toolkit. And I want to address, because you've also said in a statement that you made on through Team Up on the safeguarding day, you've said that policies and procedures are important, but that we now actually need to implement them and also take action. And now that the toolkit has been launched, what needs to happen next, or what do you think needs to be done now to make sure that it is genuinely used across the region and it's not just another document that we've produced?
2: You know, the safeguarding, there's different levels when it comes to readiness of organizations. There are some who understand the policy. Even some of our sporting federations don't even have any safeguarding policy. So it is really important for us to do advocacy work, awareness work for people to realize, you know, things that are happening around them which they are unconscious about. That's important. And when the policies are being developed, one of the key challenges that I've realized, when we do report, we are just supporting people. The people who are professionals and that we put our trust that they will address the issues in the most professional way, seems to, you know, there seems to be gaps in the process of how they're handling our reports, our cases. So that's probably to that level. That's where we are at the moment, Melissa, and hence I made that comment, because I just felt we need to make sure that we continue to be loud and continue to carry that level of confidence when we started developing planning policies, endorsing policies. But it is really, really important for us not to shy away or become timid when it comes to the implementation. And when I'm talking about this, we're talking about referrals, because it is not easy for people to come forward. It is not easy when you have a relative, you know, who is a perpetrator. We need to make sure that we are absolutely confident, and also to allow people to have the confidence in coming forward, understanding that their cries, their pain will be heard and will be addressed. And sometimes, you know, from the experience that we have had, it seems like people, you know, they take their time. It's, I mean, when it's a matter of urgency, policies that protect children, principle number one, it should be for the best interest of the child. But when we delay addressing this, some of the cases, you know, we are totally against the principles. And hence probably the reason why I made that comment, that we should continue to ride through to the implementation of the policies. And again, it is to give confidence to the people and also to us sports people who are pushing and understanding the state of and the need of safety around our sport. It must be addressed accordingly. We have two safeguarding officers who are going around to all the 10 districts doing the safeguarding briefing. They put up posters, they put up, they briefed the team manager last night to make sure that people are aware.
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4: 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And

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5: The North Estate. Thought we'd take the time to chat to Drew Smith, the Strikers president. Good morning, Drew.
6: Good morning, Andy.
5: Good to talk to you. You got a bit of a name check in the interview that I just did with Michaela as well, Michaela Mitchell.
6: I heard that. Well done.
5: Thank you very much. Well, thank her. A bit of an overview of the season from a Devonport perspective.
6: Oh, look, it's a season that promised a lot, and we've still got plenty to play for. Our women, as you heard with Michaela's interview, have once again had an outstanding season. So, you know, their third title in a row, three State World Cup wins as well. And our men, we had a bit of a bad June. I think we lost a game in the 95th minute in our Lacassiljet Cup final, so that was very difficult. But we ended up finishing second in the NPL men, and we're in the final series. So hopefully we can, you know, have a really successful final series.
5: You're playing Kingborough Lions United today, is that right?
6: That's right. We Kingborough beat us in the Lacassiljet Cup final. I think the last kick of the day on the 95th minute, and we've had a very tight game with them, or games with them all season. So yeah, it'd be a tough one to call.
5: You've had an interesting, like you're saying, an interesting time when it comes to looking at performances post 90 minutes. So when you get beyond the 90 minutes and it's deemed to be however more time is allowed for injuries and stuff, what have you noticed in your chewing of a pencil?
6: Well, chewing of the pencil, probably breaking the pencil, but I think it all happened in the month of June, and we had three games in a row. Firstly, Lacassiljet Cup final, 95th minute. We then had a roster game at home against Clarence Zebras, and they scored in the 93rd minute to draw. Then we played Kingborough in the following week and we lost 2-1 in the 95th minute. So all that happened during the month of June, Andy. So I think we need to put a bit of a line through the month of June because nothing good happened.
5: You're starting to talk like a farmer. You know, like I hear farmers. It's like, June's not been great. No, been disappointed in June. But overall, how do you think that the culture's changing there? Because you've been there for a few years now as the president and you've seen some real good changes both. So infrastructure is getting better and better there, isn't it? You're getting much more. I think the spectator experience is improving year on year.
6: Yeah, look, this is my eighth season as president of the club, and I think last time when you're up, Andy, when you did a bit of goal-kicking practice, we would have had the old grandstand in place probably at that stage, but now we've got a new $6.5 million grandstand. It's a fantastic facility for spectators and sponsors. So we have five corporate boxes and a function room, A-League standard change rooms and a gymnasium underneath, and obviously really good seating and spectator viewing from that facility. So, yeah, look, over the last, last 8 years, there's probably been nearly $10 million spent at Valley Road on upgrading the facility. So it really is a fantastic venue these days.
5: And that must have some influence in retaining people in the teams, because you often talk to players who sort of migrate from one team to another, but there seems like there's a lot of stability within Devonport with players wanting to stay there.
6: Oh, I think it most definitely helps. And, you know, when we are looking to bring players over from overseas, then when we can show them our facilities, it does help with the sales pitch in getting them to come over. So there's no doubt that the stand of the facilities helps with the whole experience of being involved at the club.
5: Are there any frustrations more broadly about the leagues, about what Tasmania is looking to do and where we're looking to be? And you often hear people chat about this, you know, since time immemorial, really, about an A-League team and that sort of stuff. Do you see the narrative moving in any direction, or is it going to be the same old, same old?
6: Well, I'd like to think that we will get an opportunity at some stage to have an A-League team from Tasmania. I think the A-League system at the moment probably has a lot of its own issues that it needs to deal with, but I think we need to aspire to have a team playing at an A-League level and have appropriate pathways heading through. I mean, most of our other sports now, obviously basketball now has a national team. We're about to have a national AFL team. Hockey plays in a national competition. So for me, it just makes we're the largest participation sport in Tasmania. It makes sense that we should have a pathway through to a higher level.
5: Are you noticing that some NPL teams are faring better than A-League teams in the Australia Cup?
6: Yeah, it's always very interesting. This year, I think in the first rounds, quite a few NPL teams actually defeated A-League clubs. And the benefit the NPL teams have is that they're towards the end of their season, so they've been playing all year, and the A-League teams are just starting their pre-season. So if you're ever going to beat them, that's the time to do it. But I think what it has demonstrated is that the gap's narrowing between the NPL competition and the A-League competition. And there's some very, very strong and powerful NPL clubs, particularly in New South Wales and Victoria. And, they've done extremely well in the Australia Cup to defeat A-League clubs.
5: Mm. Talking to Drew Smith, Devonport Strikers president, next season, and for you as well, what you said, is it eight seasons that you've been with the president?
6: That's right.
5: What do you look at thinking about legacy at some point? And are you looking to, what would you like to see? Where would you like to see Devonport positioned when you do finally leave as president?
6: Well, I always had a plan around obviously improving the infrastructure, and we're well and truly down the path of that. And we've still got a little bit of work to do. We've got some government funding to complete a master plan. Total design and master plan for the Valley Road facility, which would incorporate additional playing grounds and so forth. So still a little bit of work to be done there. But you'd like to think that you walk away, the infrastructure's improved. When I took over our women's program, it was really, it was in a real hole. We didn't have a state league women's team. We had a Northern Championship women's team, and that was probably struggling. So I'd like to think that we've really now got a very strong women's program with a fantastic infrastructure, and the club's in a far more sustainable position than when I first took over. I'd like to think that's the legacy that would be there.
5: Talking to Drew Smith, president of Devonport Strikers, I've just got a question on the text here. Actually, I know I don't know this, so it might be a curveball, but.

0: Hold on, Drew. Here it comes. It's from Dave, I think in Blackmans Bay. It says, Andy, can you ask if the great Braden Mann will play for Devonport again?
1: We've tried to get Braden back a few times over the journey. I'm not actually sure if Braden's still playing these days. He'd be probably around mid-30s, so probably just beyond his prime. But let's say Braden left to go to Melbourne maybe 7 years ago. We have had times we've tried to get Braden back, but he's resisted the lure of coming back to the North West Coast, unfortunately. But probably a little bit old now to come back and have a run in the NPL, but he certainly will always be welcome back at the club.
0: Okay. Thanks, Dave, for your question. Drew, thank you for talking to us. Appreciate your time. Just quickly, when we've talked over the years, we've always celebrated the production levels of the chip fryer, and the chip fryer has been doing good business this season, I imagine.
1: Yeah, look, fantastic, Andy. I think when we last spoke, we used to talk around the 70 kilo a day sort of chip level.
0: Small beer.
1: We're now up to the 110, 120 kilo a day chip level. So world-renowned chips and gravy at Valley Road. So everyone loves their chips and gravy at Valley Road, obviously.
0: Why can't that bring Braden Mann back? Braden, do you remember the chips and gravy? I'll be there by Tuesday. Hey, lovely to talk to you, and all the best. It looks like it's going to be a great day at Valley Road as well today, isn't it? The men's and the women's.
1: Yeah, it should be a big day. So look, get down and enjoy a great day of football at Valley Road.
0: Okay, thanks for your time. That is, of course, Drew Smith, president of Devonport Strikers.

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4: The Derwent Storm Dragon Boat Club, based at the Motor Yacht Club Tasmania, have two crews that have qualified for the International Dragon Boat Cruise World Championships in Taiwan that starts in September. I went along one morning this week to experience a well-drilled row team.
5: No 2 days are the same. I am on the Derwent, and I'm on, as you say, a dragon boat. There's two dragon boats here, so let's have a big roar of the dragon boats. Ready? 3, 2, 1.
6: Go, Stormers!
5: It's the Stormers, and it's two dragon boats. We've just left the Motor Yacht Club of Tasmania, which is in Lindisfarne. We went under the Tasman Bridge, turned around, and we're coming back. I did say, let's try and race the Belle Reve Ferry, or two lucky Belle Reve Ferry customers could come and sit with us on these dragon boats. Now, these dragon boats, in command of them, the president of Dragon Boats Tasmania is Ray Curran. Good morning, Ray.
7: Good morning, Andy. How are you?
5: There's nowhere I'd rather be, although a couple of times earlier I thought of a few places I'd rather be, but right now, very happy. My bum was sliding around on this hard wooden seat.
7: That's why I gave you my seat.
5: You gave me your cushion seat, which I've never been happier for. The sun's coming up over the hill now. It is a beautiful place.
7: It's lovely to come out early morning. We've got the sun come out, as you say, the water's mirror calm, and we've got two great crews on the water.
5: Derwent Storm Dragon Boats, quite significant later this month, leaving these shores.
7: Yes, we're heading off at the end of the month to go to Taiwan to compete in the World Club Crew Championships. It's quite a prestigious event where the best clubs around the world race each other.
5: And this is the only club in Tasmania that's made it?
7: That's correct, yes. And it's our second one. 2 years ago, we raced in Ravenna.
5: And it's so great down here. We've got the two boats that are neck and neck at the moment as we're making our way down the Derwent, heading back towards Lindisfarne. The way that the crews work, side by sides, the boats that you'll be racing in Taiwan, how do they differ in their configuration to this?
7: Okay, so today we're just doing a bit of training in the morning, so we've only got roughly 10 or 12 in each of the boats, but we'll be racing in standard boats, which will be 20 paddlers, yeah, a drummer on the front, and the sweep on the back steering the boat, so they'll be full boats. Yeah.
5: And Ellie is the sweep on the back for us today.
7: The sweep on the back of our boat, and Mike's on the other boat.
5: And Ellie was telling me that I thought the drumming was decorative, but the drummer is much, much more than decorative. It's the beating heart of the boat, isn't it?
7: Yeah, look, true. It is very decorative, but the drummer takes their beat off that front left paddler.
5: Yeah.
7: So when their blade goes in the water, that's when the drum beats.
5: Fantastic. Now, and also these two boats you've got now, you're trying to get funding to get some new boats, aren't you?
7: Yeah, we're raising money to buy some new boats. The ones that we currently have are getting a little bit old, and the new boats, obviously, better technology, better materials and that sort of stuff, but it's always good to keep rotating your boats to get the new ones out.
5: Fantastic. So later this month, heading out to Taiwan for the competition, and it's going to be quite a significant one for the club and a great experience for everybody.
7: Oh, look, it is. For a number of the paddlers, it'll be their first time overseas racing.
5: Yeah.
7: So they'll soak it up like a sponge.
5: Hey, Dave, I tried to put my oar in the water to be alongside them, but I just couldn't get the rhythm. I kept putting my oar in.
8: You're always sticking your oar in, Andy.
7: It takes a long time to keep going. I've been doing it now for 20 years, and some of the others have been doing it for as long as me as well. So your first 5 minutes, you're fine.
5: And also some of the people in the boat here have represented the Australian national dragon boat team.
7: That's correct. The Australian national team is called the Auroras, and we're the only club in Tasmania that has had Aurora members from 2013 right through to this year. We've had four more try out for it, and they'll find out in about a month's time if they've made it.
5: Fantastic. Hey, Dave, there's a guy in front of me called John. He's got a tattoo on his forearm of a lighthouse. We think it's the Iron Pot Lighthouse that's just down from here. But it'd be lovely to see how many landmarks of Tasmania have our audience got inked on their bodies. Yeah, go on, Dave. I'm holding on.
8: Yeah, what's all the shout? No, I was just stopping to listen to all the shouting and carry on in the background. What's all that about?
5: That's really important, that is. That's what you do to communicate to your rowers what to do. Listen to them. They're moving. I don't know. Everything is beautifully choreographed, and they work together as it's just one beating heart, isn't it?
7: It is. The timing has to be there. The connection with the water has to be there. Everybody's got to be literally as one person. Yeah. So you might be an individual, and you're strong and everything else, but in the boat, you're one team.
4: That was Ray Curran, who is the president of Dragon Boats Tasmania. The Derwent Storms Dragon Boat Club, based at the Motor Yacht Club Tasmania, have two crews and have both qualified for the International Dragon Boat Club Cruise World Championships.

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0: Good morning, Kerry Worthington with ABC News. Search and rescue crews are continuing to search for survivors after a powerful magnitude 7.7 earthquake struck off eastern Indonesia yesterday, killing at least 47 people. Indonesia correspondent Tim Swanston has more.
1: The death toll is rising from this powerful earthquake, which struck off the coast of the eastern Indonesian island of Flores in the province of East Nusa Tenggara. Indonesia's disaster management agency said that there'd been damage to homes, to health facilities and ports. Indonesia's armed forces has been deployed, along with the National Search and Rescue Agency, to search for survivors and for bodies. Landslides have cut roads and communication and electricity has also been hit hard in some areas. Boats and aircraft are also being sent to assist in this relief effort.
0: A woman who became a symbol of hope after the earthquake that struck Colombia on Monday

0: has died of her injuries. 32-year-old Daniela Andrea Lago Sanchez was pulled from the rubble 37 hours after the quake struck. Nearly 300 people have been killed and a similar number are still missing as emergency work continues. Juana Cantano from the Cali government says residents in the city have come together to clear the debris.
1: We are going to enter a stage of recovery and restoration.

0: made us draw more strength and has allowed us to show the world, to show Colombia, that this is why Cali is called Heaven's Branch Office.
1: Moroccan police have prevented dozens of people from attempting a second mass crossing into Spain's northern African territory of Ceuta. The incident comes only 2 weeks after tens of thousands of young migrants illegally entered the city. On Saturday, the Moroccan authorities intercepted more than 100 people, mostly from sub-Saharan Africa. About 50,000 gun license holders will be affected by the new firearms laws and gun buyback scheme being introduced by the New South Wales and federal governments. New South Wales is the first jurisdiction to announce the scheme, proposed after the terrorist shooting at Bondi Beach in Sydney's east in December. From the 2nd of November, gun owners will receive compensation of up to $1,000 for each firearm held above the new legal limits. A second phase of the scheme will begin next year, setting compensation for higher value firearms. Speaking outside a One Nation-led forum in Dubbo last night before the scheme was announced, party leader Pauline Hanson said she opposed any buyback scheme program in general.
2: Well, I don't think it should be buyback. You know, these law-abiding Australians that want their guns. So I don't see that it's not the buyback that needs to happen. It's the people who actually, you know, in the first place. These were people who were on the watch list that had the gun, committed the crime, not law-abiding Australians.
1: A Phillip Island penguin colony, a penguin in Victoria, has died from bird flu as the urgent mission to vaccinate the island's colony intensifies. Rosie Barnett reports.
3: A little penguin from the Phillip Island population has become the first to contract the deadly H5 virus, bringing the state's bird flu death toll to 74. It's ramped up the urgency to protect the treasured species with the world's largest ever wildlife vaccination program beginning tomorrow. Vets and biodiversity experts hope to vaccinate around 5,000 Phillip Island penguins, but warn it is highly likely this latest case will not be isolated, and many more penguins could be lost before the vaccinations can take effect. It's one of three bird flu deaths announced this weekend, with a great crested tern found dead in East Gippsland and another on the Mornington Peninsula.
1: The founder of an Aboriginal health service, a former public servant and an academic have taken home the country's highest First Nations leadership awards. Courtney Barrett-Peters reports from the National NAIDOC Awards in Alice Springs.
4: Pat Turner, who was the country's first Aboriginal woman to lead a Commonwealth Government department, was honoured with the event's most prestigious award, Person of the Year. Meanwhile, the founding CEO of Walgett Aboriginal Medical Service, Christine Corby, and former diplomat and academic Dr. Stephen Hagen won Female and Male Elders of the Year, respectively. The National NAIDOC Awards recognise the life-changing work of First Nations leaders who inspire and create positive change in their communities.
1: In the AFL, Melbourne's kept its top four chances alive with the 76-point thrashing of Port Adelaide at Adelaide Oval. But the 2012 132-88-56 win was soured by an ugly incident which will almost certainly see forward Jacob Van Ruyen face scrutiny for an attempted spoil on power defender Alia Alia, who was left concussed while playing his 200th game. ABC News.
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9: Have you ever thought about being a cricket umpire? You get to see them performing in all sorts of the different sort of structures of cricket each weekend and in the week as well. So would you like to be an umpire? If you scratched a thoughtful chin and thought, do you know what, I could quite happily dismiss somebody LBW with full confidence. Darren Close is the match official growth and development lead at Cricket Tasmania and joins us now. Good morning, Darren.
10: Good morning, Andy. How are you?
9: Yeah, all good. Nice to talk to you. Cricket umpiring, it's one of those things, if it's a bit like referees in any sport, really, isn't it? If you're not talking about them, then they're doing a good job.
10: That's exactly right. We never like to be highlighted during a game. And yes, so if you don't acknowledge us, you don't see us there, then yeah, I think we've done a pretty good job.
9: So what's your background then? Did you play the game as well before going on to umpire, or did you just go umpiring?
10: I had a pretty unusual start, really. I started umpiring when I was 12 years old, just playing a bit of junior cricket and what have you. There was a shortage of umpires up on the northwest coast of Tassie, so an idea was put out there to try some young

0: Golden Globes. So, yeah, I actually started umpiring when I was 12 years old.
1: Hang on, Darren, hang on. Hold your altitude. So you're 12 years old, and were you umpiring in adults cricket or...? Surely not.
0: Yes.
1: Really?
0: Yes, it was adults cricket. It was the A Reserve up here on the northwest coast at the time, which would be the old second grade, yeah.
1: Wow, that's impressive. You've got some chops if you're going to be giving dismissals to people at adults when you're 12. What was the experience like? Were you nervous? Or you must have backed yourself. You must have had some confidence.
0: It was very nerve-wracking to begin with, but had a lot of training and a lot of support. I guess you just go out and do what you have to do at the time. And so I just did that, and I guess it's sort of the confidence of the young, really, isn't it, I suppose? I just went and did it.
1: Are there 12-year-olds going out and doing that now, or is that not... It doesn't happen.
0: No, it doesn't tend to be quite that young anymore. But we do have some younger people coming into umpiring. I think probably the perception of umpiring is that it tends to be older males. But that demographic certainly is changing as the game develops.
1: Well, it certainly happened in soccer. You see female referees now in men's games as well and women's games. So if it's a men's cricket game, can a female umpire be present there?
0: Yes, absolutely. And female umpiring is developing very, very rapidly. And there's been a few success stories in terms of female umpiring. You have Claire Polisak and Eloise Sheridan umpiring with the ICC now. Yeah. They're both, one's from New South Wales, one from South Australia. We've got our own Mel Scollier here from Burnie, who's now on the CA pathway and has been doing WNCL, WBBL, and is moving her way through. So there's certainly a lot of opportunities there for female umpires.
1: And also I think some people are currently playing in the Hobart Hurricanes are on the programme as well.
0: Lizelle Lee is very interested in umpiring. So she umpires when she can. But obviously she's got quite a busy schedule because she's still scoring loads of runs and all of that. But she's looking to transition into umpiring when her playing days are done. Yeah. And again, that's another area that we would really like to develop as well, is those players that are looking to hang up their boots and maybe want to stay involved in cricket. Umpiring is a fantastic way to do that.
1: And also, if there's somebody listening who hasn't had a career as a player in cricket but is passionate about the game and loves and knows the laws of the game and all of that, would you still entertain putting them onto the programme too?
0: Oh, yes, absolutely. I think that's one of the key elements is to have a passion for the game and to like the game and love the game and know all the laws and all of that. We're always developing our knowledge of the laws, and that kind of nicely leads me into what we're doing at the moment. We're running some law sessions down in Hobart at the moment at Ninja Stadium, where we're going through the laws, talking about scenarios. There's been a few law changes that come into effect on the 1st of October, so we're going through those as well, and that's all in preparation for the upcoming season and to get people on the park. So really, anyone is welcome. It doesn't matter about playing experience or what have you. If you want to do it, you can come and do it.
1: And the commitment levels that people have to make, I'm sure you can sort of tailor it to a certain extent with people. Once they get all of their certificates and they're fully signed off, then they can manage how much or how little they do. Is that right?
0: Yes, that's exactly right. Obviously, there's games of cricket every weekend over the summer period. But we have had players in the past who play on a Saturday and then umpire on a Sunday. So we are really quite flexible in how we can operate. Yeah.
1: Very good. So just the details quickly, how can people find out more if they want to get involved?
0: I think probably the best way is to go onto the Cricket Tasmania website. There's a menu item at the top that says Get Involved. Click on the umpires and then there's a button there to register. So hit that button, fill in the form. Those details come to me and then I'll be in touch. On there, there's also the details of the face-to-face sessions that we're holding in Hobart, but obviously I can provide more details of that as well. So obviously we're looking for umpires in the Premier League in Hobart, but also in Cricket North and Cricket Northwest. Also looking for umpires and looking to recruit. But if you go onto the Cricket Tas website, I can redirect any inquiries to the correct places.
1: Fantastic. Thank you very much, Darren. Nice to talk to you.
0: Thank you. Appreciate it.

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2: Hobart, ABC Northern Tasmania. Good morning. Andy in for Chris Rowbottom today on Grandstands. Do get in touch with the program. Any thoughts? So the text is 0438 922 936. Phone number 1300 222 936. Now, the Tasmanian Devils secured a place in the VFL finals last weekend, beating second placed Werribee 98-86. Captain Robbie Fox spoke with David Riley earlier in the week, and David began by asking about the mood in the team.
3: It's fantastic. We knew we had two big games in Sydney and Werribee, and we knew that we probably had to win at least one of them. So to knock off both teams and secure a final spot is, yeah, it's pretty special.
4: Because this wasn't just any team. I think Werribee, what they've won their last nine games, they were second on the ladder. I mean, this was not a small win. How does it set you up?
3: You're exactly right. They haven't lost a game in nine games, and they've been a powerhouse for a fair while now in the VFL. So to beat a quality team like Werribee, I guess it just shows, it gives a lot of the young players belief that, hey, we are here. Like our coach has been saying, hey, we're good enough to do a fair bit of damage if we put it all together. And we started putting it all together, and we've still got a lot of growth to come as well. So it was a great day, and it was great to do it on home soil as well, because the fans love it, and we love when the fans get loud as well.
4: And look, I mean, a big part of what this is about is getting people emotionally invested in what's coming down the line, of course, with our AFL team as well. Are you feeling some of that momentum building, Robbie?
3: No, we definitely are, like, especially with the head coach announcement and Ken Hinckley, which is, I think it's a great appointment for the club as well. I guess we're always getting a little bit closer to 2028, and just to see the fans and the momentum of what this VFL year has been, and we know next year is going to be even stronger with once we draft the 17-year-old kids as well, and then going on to 2028. It's super exciting as well, and it's just great to see everywhere you look is someone's got a devil scarf on or a Tassie jumper on, and it's pretty special, especially being a Tasmanian, to see so much green and the Devils logo out there. It means a lot.
2: It was exciting. I just pressed the wrong button there. But that was Robbie Fox, captain of Tasmanian Devils VFL team, talking to David Riley earlier in the week about the Tassie Devils making it into the finals in the VFL.

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0: your home of basketball.
1: The Raiders, they're in a great run of form at the moment, and I personally am having a lot of fun. I really, really enjoyed watching the side's performance against the Broncos on the weekend, getting that all-important victory. But one of those players who's been part of the early success of this season, Mackenzie Wickey from the Raiders Centre. And Mackenzie, I've got to say, just before we even start, you're getting a lot of tries at the moment. Was that in your calendar for the 2026 season?
2: Well, yes and no. I'm normally I like to assist a try. I've been fortunate enough to get, a couple of tries under my sleeve in the first few games. So it's been quite good.
1: No, it has. Because I was looking at the stats. I was like, you've got 4 tries already in the 6 games this season, which is equal to your best ever. And I'm just wondering, as a person who doesn't, you're not typically scoring a lot of tries, are you practicing try celebrations just in case, or is it just kind of like reflex?
2: Well, at first it was obviously the arrow, so 4 dry arrow, that was such a great cause. So, that took my mind off trying to think of any other celebration. So the arrow was perfect for those, first 3 games. But now, if I'm getting any other tries, I probably would not even know what to do, to be honest, because I'm not used to be the one scoring all the tries.
1: You've got time to go to the drawing board and really, get the Mackenzie Wickey, the perfect try celebration going on. I've been to a couple of press conferences this week, and there just seems to be this immense sense of joy within the team, and maybe even a sense of the weight lifted off the team's shoulders after that win against the Broncos, after that little bit of a weird patch, those 3 losses. Is that a right assumption to make of the team right now?
2: Yeah, absolutely right. Our confidence has, lifted from the game in the weekend. It was such a good win, and, the vibes are, been high since the game. And, like you said, it was a bit of a weird patch and a tough time those past 2 weeks. But I think we just, keep going and we keep having each other's back. And it just proved in that Broncos game that, we have what it takes.
1: How is that like? Is it, for you as a player individually, you see the team and you go, the results that we're getting is not indicative of the way in which the team that we are. Like, we are better than what these results and maybe some parts of the performance are. How do you deal with that mentally when the results aren't going the way you want, but there's more in this team?
2: Obviously, it is tough and, do get a bit, down about, what had happened those past 2 weeks. But, obviously I had a lot of confidence in the girls, and I think we all had a confidence in each other that, we've got to keep pushing for each other no matter, what happens on the field. I think definitely that Broncos game in the weekend helped us bring those vibes up, and, I know we won't be shying away anymore.
1: No, I personally am really enjoying the way this team is playing, and it really looks like a team that is certainly capable of making finals and really competing there. And I'm curious, the camaraderie with this team, like, you've been at this club since the start, and how is it different this year compared to other seasons that maybe it's translating on the field that it maybe hasn't in previous seasons?
2: Like you said, I've been part of the inaugural team the first season. Over the years, we've had girls come in and come out. Obviously a bunch of great girls, and I feel like we've just built over those years, and this year it just feels so different with the team that we have. I think, just that winning feeling, everyone is so connected on and off the field, and vibes are high, and we just know that we want to get to the premiership final, because we have the team for it and we have what it takes. It's been awesome over the years, and I think we're just built together as one. And, us OGs that have started in the first season, I know we're hungry for that win for Raiders.
1: You've got that certified OG status in the Raiders group. You've got that. Mackenzie, I want to talk a little bit about you and your journey, to the NRLW. Like, obviously you're the daughter of a Raiders legend in Ruben, and I'm curious, how do you go about carving your own path, your dad's such a legend in this game, but you are creating your own path forward. How do you go about that?
2: Yeah, well, I got comments from my dad that, when I first, had the opportunity to come over to Australia to play in the first NRLW Raiders team, he just said to make a name for myself. Like, I know he really built a great foundation for, you know, my brother and I, you know, and he's such a great player. But the communication that he gave to me as a, you know, just as his daughter, is to make my own name for myself, and I'm Mackenzie Wiki, not Ruben Wiki's daughter. You know, and to, you know, respect obviously his amazing journey, but then also respect my own journey. And you know, I've still got a lot. I've still got more to go, and you know, I'm just excited for this journey, and I know he's proud of me. So yeah.
1: I imagine it would have been a competitive household growing up, you know, a lot going on. What is there one thing that you can say, I'm Mackenzie Wiki, I'm better at you know, than the other people in my house? So, you know, I've got that status.
2: Ooh, I would say I'm a better cook than my in the family, to be honest. I would say that if we were to shy away from any type of footy or any type of sport, I would say that, yeah. And maybe I got a bit of speed over my old man. Who knows?
1: 100%. But I'm backing you in a race right now against him.
2: Well, it's so funny because we always used to race each other. And when I first came over, we did a race when I first came to the Raiders facilities. And, yeah, I did get him and just ahead of him. So it was great.
1: Mackenzie, that is, you know what, that's something you got to put that. You got to always remind him of that. You know, I'm the quickest one in the family.
2: Yeah.
1: was it special, like, then to, like, to be a Raider, like, considering, you know, your dad played for the Raiders, that, like, you know, like, it's the family, like, this is the family club almost.
2: Yeah, it's definitely special. You know, this club means a lot to my family. You know, they gave a lot of opportunities to my dad, and now they're giving me, you know, the similar opportunities. It was a no-brainer coming to Raiders, you know, full circle moment. I was born in Queanbeyan, so, you know, kind of coming back to where I was born was, you know, it was a pretty surreal feeling. And then also representing the same club as my old man and when he first started his career. So it's been a really cool journey, and, you know, I'm really excited to see where I can go with this club. And I'm just, you know, I love it here.
1: Obviously, at the end of this NRLW season, we've obviously got the Rugby League World Cup coming up, and you've got such a diverse heritage of places and countries that you can represent. Do you know who you're going to play for, and how do you go about deciding which country you're going to be playing for if you get the call up?
2: Yeah, well, you know, I'm proud of all my cultures, and I'm a bit of fruit salad, like some people say. You know, I had the opportunity to play for the Cook Islands in the last World Cup, and that was, you know, such an amazing opportunity, and it gave me, you know, opportunity to get seen by the Raiders, by Darren Borthwick. So, you know, I was very grateful for that experience, and also to represent my grandfather and my mum's culture, the Cook Islands. You know, I'm also Samoan, so that's, you know, still got that in the back of my head that one day I'd love to represent Samoa one day. But, you know, my main goal right now is to represent New Zealand from where I grew up. Yeah. And to, you know, make a legacy for myself in the black and white jersey.
1: I think it's something that I really love about league is, like, how, you know, especially in recent years, like, how much we are the game is wanting players to keep exploring their cultures more, and, you know, making sure that they feel happy to represent whichever part of their heritage that they want to. And I think that's really special. You've had the opportunity to play for Cook Islands, and mm-hmm. you're also Samoan as well, and a chance to play for New Zealand as well. Is that the goal, obviously, to play in the Rugby League World Cup at the end of the season?
2: Yes, definitely is the goal to play in this World Cup this year. You know, I was in the most recent one, and, you know, that was such a great feeling. You know, the goal was to represent New Zealand one day, and, you know, I got that opportunity to represent the Kiwi Ferns or New Zealand a couple years ago in 2024. But, you know, I'd love to put that black and white jersey back on again and represent them on the world stage.
1: Well, you know, if you keep scoring tries and keep playing the way you are, there's certainly no doubt that you will be part of that team. Mackenzie Wiki, thank you so very much, and good luck for your game this weekend.
2: No worries. Thank you so much for having me.

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3: My name's Corbin Middlemass. Alongside me is a man who took almost 260 test wickets. He was one of the fast bowling greats. And yet, in my time working with him, I only ever hear about one innings in which he scored with the bat. I never hear about any of his wickets, his fifers, any of the great things he did with the ball in the game. His name is Jason Gillespie, and I'm pleased to say it is now time to relive the events of 20 years ago. Hello, Diz.
4: Hello, Corby, and hello to all our listeners. You want me to tell the story?
3: I think so. I think it's now time for
4: it. Is it time? We've been brewing. It's been brewing for a couple of days, hasn't it?
3: It has been. We did say right from the outset we're going to talk a whole lot about it. I mean, it's you think of Australia versus Bangladesh in Test cricket, and this is the moment people think of, when a night watchman strolled out to the middle back on April 16, 2006 at Chittagong, as it was called then. First of all, here's how it sounded as you walked out, courtesy of Fox Sports.
5: Now, this is very interesting. I thought Australia, under Steve Waugh, certainly had a no-night watchman policy. But they worked on the principle, and I thought it was a sound principle, that between a number three and a number nine, the man more likely to play out time was number three. They've mostly gone back on that. Jason Gillespie is coming in against this fearsome attack.
3: Do you want to pick it up from there?
4: Well, the fearsome attack on... I like that from Harsha Bogle. So, Corby, after we defeated Bangladesh in Dhaka in the first test, I think I might have hit the winning runs there as well, but I'm getting ahead of myself.
3: Come from behind win.
4: We're 150-odd behind in that game. We moved to Chittagong, as you mentioned, for the second and final test of the series. My Adelaide Cricket Club teammate, Dan Cullen, made his debut, which was awesome. So Adelaide Cricket Club, for that test match, in the Australian 12, we had 1/6 of the Australian cricket team came from Adelaide Cricket Club. So that was a big thing for our club, which was awesome. So, look, we found ourselves bowling first, and we managed to knock over Bangladesh for 197. I was pleased with my performance. I got 3 for 11 off 5 overs, strike rate of 10. So I was very happy with my work. So then we finished up and Matty Hayden and ABC's Phil Jakes went out to open the innings. I was taking my boots off, Corby, and I was about to jump in the shower when I got a tap on the shoulder. It was our esteemed number three, Wisden number one batter in the world, and skipper, Ricky Thomas Ponting. He asked if I would mind putting the pads on. He just felt that even though he was one of the best batsmen in the world, this Bangladesh attack just posed too many threats, and he asked if I could do his job for him at number three. I had to think about this because it's now become very dark and overcast, which would aid the Bangladeshi seamers with plenty of movement through the air. On top of that, it was one of those rare pitches that not only had uneven bounce, but it was seaming, it was turning square on day one. So it's not for the faint-hearted, I can assure you. However, when your captain says he doesn't fancy it and wants you to do his job, you just nod and say, yes, Skip, no problem. I will step up and do your job on top of what I've just done. 3 for 11 off 5 overs, strike rate of 10. So, look, Corb, I strapped him on. No sooner had I done it that a wicket fell. Matty Hayden, great. We've seen him on the coverage here with his little hair hat. Out to the wily Mohammed Rafiq, the brilliant left-arm spinner. Out I strode, number three for my country in a test match. Inspiring. I take guard. Middle stump to the left-arm spinner, open stance so I don't thrust my pad out in front of my stumps and get LBW. I need to back myself to hit the ball, Corb. I go through my little routine, 2 bat taps behind me, 3 twirls of the bat in my hand, go into my stance and tap my bat 3 times before looking up at the bowler who's coming in. To be honest, this routine repeated well in excess of 400 times throughout the innings, but I'm getting ahead of myself, Corb. I survived that first ball. Played it back down the pitch to the oohs and ahs of the Bangladeshi fielders. Managed to survive with Jakesy till stumps. It was an incredible effort considering the conditions. It was a hard graft, showed a lot of guts, showed a lot of character. The displays of hard graft, concentration, courage, guts and character were in abundance over the next few days. The Bangladesh bowlers were superb on a pitch that offered them all the assistance in the world. Yet I was immovable, playing straight with the ball when the ball was at the stumps, expanding my repertoire of shots to include a cover drive to complement the forward defence, the leave outside off stump and the tuck off the hip. Any young, aspiring Test number three who wants to succeed in immeasurably tough Test match conditions should take notes. This innings, though, was not without controversy. Although it was a 9.5-hour masterpiece of concentration, there was a lapse. I might have run out Ricky Ponting. An innocent mistake, of course. I was simply admiring my defensive shot that squirted out the backward point. When I look up and I saw Ricky halfway down the wicket looking for a single, I was disappointed that he did not once stop to admire perfection in my forward defence. But he wanted to keep the scoreboard ticking over, the nerve of him. I was no chance, Corb, of leaving my crease, so I set him back and unfortunately was run out. Mike Hussey came out because I heard all these rumblings. I heard a word that rhymes with fire truck as he's running off the ground. I heard dizzy, heard banging of bats, everything. And I made a decision there and then that I cannot go back into that dressing room. Mike Hussey's come out to join me. And he's just looked at me. He started laughing. He said, God, you're in trouble, aren't you, Diz? I said, yeah, I'm in big strife. So I made the decision there and then that I'm not going to go back into that dressing room. So I committed to knuckling down and ticking off some milestones along the way. Got to 50. The next milestone was 61. My great mate, ABC's Glenn McGrath, his highest score was 61, so I ticked that off. I actually raised the bat. I don't know, people were wondering what the hell was I doing. But
3: on 61?
4: On 62. Well, I got to 62, yeah. So I raised the bat. I think the boys were giggling. They understood where it was, but I think the rest of the world going, what the heck is going on there? My good mate, Damien Fleming, was next with 71. Again, I raised the bat. I reached the 90s. So, Corb, I'd never been in the 90s in my life in any form of cricket. So I decided to simply stick to my basic batting plan. I was desperate to get to 100, but I knew I had to be patient. In any case, I had a goal to raise my bat for passing Warnie's highest test score of 99. I reached my 100, raised my bat to the small crowd. I pointed my bat to the dressing room, desperate to get a glimpse of the great man, Warnie.
3: Let's have a listen when you brought up three figures.
6: That's a lovely shot through the covers. And 100 for Jason Gillespie. Look at that. Coming in as a night watchman and getting a test century. Everybody in the Australian dressing room standing up and applauding the effort.
4: Look, I was looking for the great man, SK Warne. I couldn't see him, but apparently he nipped out the back for a fag. But I knew the respect was there, Corb.
3: Yes.
4: So what do you do? What do you do when you find yourself in unfamiliar territory? In my case, having never scored 100 in any form of cricket, you have to simply continue what you're doing, don't you? So I continued to offer sound advice on the art of batsmanship to my junior partner, Mike Hussey. Although he was scoring at a quicker rate, I was the glue holding the partnership and, in fact, the whole innings together, really. I had to keep reining Huss in because when it got difficult, which was most of the time, he kept playing silly shots or going for suicidal singles so he didn't have to face the bowling. My calming influence allowed him to get to 180 before the pressure got too much and he perished. It was a decent knock. A shame he couldn't go on and get a double 100, of course, but look, he played well, Huss. I mean, fair enough. I plodded on, passing legend after legend's highest score along the way. Mark Waugh, Darren Lehman, Michael Vaughan, and the great Steve Waugh. Unfortunately, when it came push came to shove, these lads could not find a way to get to 200, and in Tugger's case, he could not remain unbeaten. A shame, really, such quality players not being able to dig deep and remain unconquered. The Bangladeshis, Corb, they had no answers. Seam, swing, spin, didn't matter, mate. It was all to no avail. They fed my cover drive, and my speed between the wickets in the searing humidity allowed me to pick off twos with ease. The big moment came when I tucked Mohammad Rafiq around the corner for four to go to 201 not out. hysteria engulfed the ground. Teammates and support staff on the balcony laughing in disbelief. Not quite sure why. It was always on the cards. Michael Clark was not out at the other end. I think he was about 20, Corb. And he was very happy for me. As we walked off, we declared. I decided to give the young pup a piece of advice after our embrace. Because, you know, every day's a school day, isn't it? We're always learning. And I just said to the young man, son, that's how you score test match double hundreds.
3: Here's how it sounded as called on Fox Sports.
7: It's four runs, he's got 200. Oh, he's got 200. Jason Gillespie is running all the way down. He's scratching himself, he's enjoying himself. Well played, Jason Gillespie. 201, not out.
3: You said everybody was laughing. Even Harsha was laughing in the commentary.
4: Harsha was having a giggle, yeah.
3: Amazing.
4: I don't know why. It was always on the cards, wasn't it? Actually, it was a funny moment. I think I was batting and Huss was still out there. And I'd played a rash shot and it's just missed my shave, the leg stump, just missed it. And Huss is walking down the wicket, tapping the pitch, doing some gardening. He's walked up and he's motioned to me to come in. And I walk up, meet him halfway.
3: Yeah.
4: What's up, Huss? He said, Dizzy, you are never going to be in this position ever again in your life to score a test match double hundred. Pull your bloody head in.
3: Yeah.
4: Right? Knuckle down and don't play silly shots. And my initial instinct was defensive. I'm going, surely I could do this again. Leave me alone, Huss. And I walk back. By the time I got back to my crease, I realised he was 100% correct. I'm never going to be in this position again in my life.
3: So incredibly studying the scorecard, 5 not out stumps on day 1, 28 not out stumps on day 2. There was a bit of time obviously lost on day 2. 102 not out stumps on day 3. And then after lunch, you got to the double 100. That's like, at what point did you, like when you were walking in at tea and lunch and meeting your other teammates, what's the nature of the conversation that you guys are having at that particular stage as the number keeps going up and up and up?
4: The boys were just laughing, basically. Yeah. They were just laughing. What is going on here? it was just one of those bonkers situations.
3: Yeah.
4: And I think after I got the 100, and then the Bangladeshi, they spread the field. So yeah. I had like 6 fielders on the fence, and I'm just thinking, I'm a tail ender here, but yeah. I am sitting on 100, and it's actually not that difficult. So yeah. I just kept knocking singles. My first 100,
3: yes.
4: It's funny actually saying that, my first 100 took 300 odd balls, right? But my second 100 only took 120 odd because I just knock it one.
3: Yep.
4: Knock it one. And it was just a really bizarre feeling.
3: Did you ever get another 100 at any grade of cricket?
4: Yeah, I got 3 first class hundreds. I got 100 for Yorkshire against Surrey at the Oval, and then I got 100 for South Australia against Tasmania at Bellarive.
3: Yep,
4: I was out first ball. I punched one to the keeper off Ben Hilfenhaus.
3: Yeah.
4: I literally straight off my glove to the keeper. Umpy gave it not out. Ricky Ponting was at short cover and gave me the biggest spray of his life, just abusing me. And then I went back at him. I was going hard at him. So we're just going at each other for about 3 or 4 overs. And then, I just kept batting. And, it was just one of those rare things. Yeah.
3: And they both came after the Chittagong.
4: They both came after the greatest innings in the history of the game.
3: It's just the confidence on the back of it is unbelievable. Your thoughts, by the way, if you want to have a say on this, 0467 920 222. Steve says, I'd love to ask Dizzy how he dealt with his 31st and 74th deliveries, please. He'll know. 31st and 74th deliveries.
4: I wouldn't have a clue what they are.
3: Okay.
4: Is that Steve? Sorry, Steve, I don't remember.
3: This might have been a story you've told at a sports
4: club.
3: The Trelgan Tiger, question for Dizzy. Who was the hardest bowler to face in Chittagong in 2006? Was there an incident or two when he was trapped in front and thought, I'm gone here, only to be given not out?
4: Look, they were all really difficult. You had to be a good player to get through that. Mohammad Rafiq, wonderful left-arm spinner. Shahadat Hussain, I found him hard because he was bowling about 150 k's an hour. So that was really difficult to negotiate. But, I just had to find a way, Corby.
3: Go Dizzy, hilarious, no name, no pack drill. From Wayne in Mildura, he says, fellas, great yarn, Dizzy. I thought though I think his former teammates didn't want to hear this tale often, and meant it was his last innings as a result. So you never played Test cricket again?
4: No, never played again. Averaged 240 with a bat in that series. I averaged 11 with the ball. Yeah. Man of the match, man of the series, never played again. You know what the moral of the story is? Don't run out your captain.
3: Yes. It is lunch here on day three. Bangladesh in total control, 8 for 417. The lead is 219 for Bangladesh. They're still batting 133 overs into the innings. Also, I think this is why we're doing this at lunch, to remember happier times in Australia versus
4: of course,
3: Bangladesh
4: yes.
3: contest. Two men who are here at the ground today were both part of that innings. One man who batted alongside you for a long period and you referenced in that story. So we thought, you know what, we're going to catch up with both of them and get them to remember the innings in their words. First of all, here is Mike Hussey.
8: Dizzy's double 100 against Bangladesh. Well, my memories are that he went in as a night watchman and he actually ran the captain, Ricky Ponting, out. So I think he was actually too scared to get out himself and go back to the dressing room and cop the wrath of the captain, Ricky Ponting. So he stayed out there and batted and batted and batted. And I was lucky enough to bat with him for a fair period of time and it was absolutely hilarious. He just wanted, his motivation was just to tick off the higher scores of some of the other Australian great players that have played the game. So when he went past Mark Waugh, his highest score, he just ticked that one off and said, yep, thanks, Junior, just passed you, and went past Damien Martin, went past a couple of others, and the one he really wanted was Steve Waugh. He really wanted to pass Steve Waugh, and I think Ricky Ponting declared on him before he could pass Steve Waugh. So he's a bit angry about that, but yeah, double 100 nonetheless. It's a pretty incredible innings from a great man.
3: What a legend Mike Hussey is. I love hearing the way that they retell it, having just heard you tell the story and the things that are stick in the memory. One is obviously, as Huss said, they're the highest scores. The other one is clearly how central Ricky Ponting is as a part of the story. It's the guy you ran out.
4: Well, yeah, I did run him out. I mean, I played the forward defence. It squirted out to the offside. And, you know, Rick, the nerve of him, he was halfway down the wicket. So yeah. I just sent him back and... Like Rick's got the turning circle of the QE2, so it took him a while to turn around. And I didn't realise, right, so there was a left-handed fielder, and the ball just sat up beautifully. Like, it just sat up, picked it up one hand. I think Abdul Razak, the left-arm spinner, was fielding it back and point. He just picked it up, throwing the stumps down. Ricky was out by about 6 feet, and, yeah, that was the moment, Corb, I knew I could not go back into that change room.
3: Turning point. Jack, off the SMS, I have and still use a Summers 201 not out Dizzy. Oh, a special cricket
4: beautiful.
3: Bat from
4: beautiful.
3: Jack.
4: Thanks, Jack.
3: All right, let's give the last word to this man, the great Adam Gilchrist.
9: Oh, here we are, still talking about this famous innings, or infamous, whichever way you look at it. But the standout moments, the celebration, not of the 200, but of passing 153, that 154th run, Jason Gillespie knew exactly who he'd passed for his highest test score, being Mark Waugh. I thought that was a significant landmark moment. And Dizzy knew too also that you don't run the Australian captain out and expect to play another test match, and that lived true. But it really was a celebration of, I wouldn't say a miracle. Dizzy was always a wonderful ally for me, batting with the lower order. And he's one of the great blokes of Australian cricket. So we all celebrated and loved what he achieved. Well done, Diz.
3: What a legend.
4: He's a great man. I've never actually spoken to Gilly about it because he gave me the honour, the absolute honour, of singing and leading the team song after that test match. We won the match. And we were up at the top of the built hotel. And Merv Hughes was there. He was a selector on duty as well. So we're all there celebrating. And I got to lead the team song, which was great. And I reckon, so Gilly and I have never spoken about this at all, but I just reckon he had a feeling that was probably me done as a test cricketer. And I certainly had that feeling that, because I was there as a replacement player and stuff like that. So I think it was sort of unwritten code, I suppose. But yeah, a wonderful way, Corby, to finish a career. I'm very fortunate to play 71 test matches for our country and very grateful for each and every one. And to finish on that note and to be able to replay it, tell the story. It's a bit of fun. Yeah, absolutely.
3: What a great story. What a great story. At 71 test matches, as I said at the start, almost 260 test wickets, one of the great fast bowlers the country's ever produced. And it's the innings at the end that we're still talking about 20 years on. Thank you, Diz.
4: Thank you, Corb.
3: That's us done. Grandstand at lunch.
0: Landline explores the National Soil Archive, where the oldest sample just turned 100.
10: Yeah, we did celebrate. Yeah.
0: Did you?
10: We had a little team party.
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11: For now, we hope to be able to speak to Kobe Kemp, who's the midfielder with South Hobart's NPL champions. Good morning, Kobe.
12: Morning, Andy. How you doing?
11: Very good. Good to talk to you. We spoke to the Devonport Strikers about their season, both men's and women's, so we thought we'd catch up with you. I was down at Darcy Street on Sunday for the final game of the season against Riverside, because you'd lost against... Did you lose against Riverside when you played at their place?
12: We drew against them.
11: Drew, so, that's right.
12: Yeah, they were the first team to take some points off us, so, yeah.
11: So it was good to beat them. There's a great atmosphere down there as well for the final game. And then to also lift the silverware, that was it was the cherry on the cake, really, wasn't it?
12: Yeah, I think it was always going to be a good atmosphere. We wrapped up the title the week before, so we knew we were getting the trophy, so that drew a good crowd. And, yeah, it was good to get our supporters along to help us celebrate the championship.
11: What do you make of the season then? What did you take away from it? What were the high points for you?

I think our high points this year came from a couple of low points. I think we lost Nick Morton towards the back end of the season, which is obviously, you know, he's a club legend. And I think it was interesting for us to see how we would react as a club and as a team without him. And to still get the title wrapped up and the job done was really pleasing and kind of made it a little bit sweeter

0: 1. Then I went into state for a year. Then I played for King for 4 years, and then I've just re-signed when Max Clark was coach last year, and stayed there this year as well.
1: Do you get a bit of niggle, you know, when you go to old clubs? Does it happen as much in the NPL? I'm sure it does. Like when you went to Kingborough, what was it like this time? What was the vibe?
0: Yeah, no, I've copped it from a few different people. So yeah, like when I went to Kingborough initially from South Hobart, the South Hobart guys got stuck into me, which is expected.
1: You'd be disappointed if they didn't, wouldn't you? You'd think, hang on, do you know who I am? Do you know my backstory?
0: Yeah, I think so. And, you know, I've been around for a long time now in the NPL and know a lot of people. So I think it's good-natured most of the time, which I appreciate. And it's always good to try and to build the atmosphere at games, even if, you know, it's got to be at my own expense sometimes. And, you know, there's other players in the league who are similar. We understand that that's part and parcel of the game. And, you know, if they get stuck in you, it means they cared about you when you're at the club. So you got to take it as a positive as well.
1: That's great. There's a real pride in being booed for the entire 90 minutes, if they can sustain it, you know. You know, it starts to drop off. There's just a hardcore two people in the crowd just going, boo! Don't you remember?
0: Yeah, I think especially down Kingborough, we played them a few times this year, and, you know, they've got the horns and the whistles and stuff, and you know, I remember my time down there very fondly, and they definitely got stuck into me down there, which is always good fun. So,
1: talking to Kobe Kemp, midfielder with South Hobart NPL, this season's champions, of course. You've also been selected for the Tasmanian NPL State of Origin squad. What's the story behind that?
0: So there was a squad selected, picked by the coaches. Each NPL coach got a load of midfielders, defenders, and attackers, and obviously goalkeepers as well. There's been a squad selected to go and play a representative game on the 19th of September over in Perth against a WA representative side. So that should be good to showcase some of, you know, Tassie's top talent against some mainland opponents.
1: That's exciting. Yeah, it's important, isn't it, to be able to explore the tendrils of soccer in not only just Tasmania, but then taking the Tasmanian brand interstate. There's some value in that, isn't there?
0: Yeah. To be honest, I think it doesn't happen enough for Tassie. Obviously, being segregated from the mainland, it limits our opportunities. There's the Oz Cup, which Kingborough were in this year against Melbourne Victory. That's the prize for winning the Lacaselljack Cup, which is a massive draw card. Then we, South Hobart, go into the Oz Championships, which begin middle of October, which again is another opportunity for us to showcase Tasmanian football on a national stage. I think the more we can get our kind of football out there and show that, you know, we do have some good quality players and some quality teams down here, the better it'll be for football in Tasmania in the long run.
1: Definitely. And 7 South Hobart players have been selected for the NPL State of Origin squad that will go to Perth as well. So that all bodes well for South Hobart. Just before you go, quickly, can we do a quick soccer? Now, this is a Q&A that I remember from soccer annuals that I used to read when I was a kid called Shoot Magazine. And that each week they'd feature a profile on a different player. So I just wanted to impose it upon Kobe Kemp as well, the midfielder with South Hobart. But we'll compare it to Kenny Dalglish. Okay, here we go. Now, both of us are fans of Liverpool Football Club, aren't we?
0: Yes. Massive fan. I've actually got a Liverpool tattoo on my arm, so...
1: Ooh,
0: yeah.
1: Really nice. Okay. So Kenny Dalglish, now we'll compare... Kobe Kemp, birthplace?
0: Hobart.
1: Hobart. Now, of course, Kenny Dalglish. Do you want to guess where he was born?
0: I know he's Irish or Scottish. Scottish, I think. So, Glasgow.
1: Well done, Glasgow. Kobe Kemp, how tall are you?
0: 185 centimetres, just under 6'1", 6 foot.
1: Okay. Do you want to guess the height of Kenny Dalglish?
0: I know he wasn't small. I'd say similar. Maybe 184, 183.
1: He was 5'9", 5'9". Your previous club, or we've heard about your previous clubs. You've had Kingborough and previous club for. Do you know Kenny Dalglish's previous club before he played for Liverpool?
0: Ooh, I'd probably say somewhere in Scotland.
1: Yeah.
0: Mm-hmm. Let's. With Rangers.
1: It was Celtic. It was the other one.
0: I was going to say one of the two.
1: Not the other one. There are others. And the car. Now, what car do you drive?
0: I drive a Mercedes-Benz.
1: Oh, well done. Now, when Kenny Dalglish was playing and he did the Q&A in Shoot magazine, probably in the 1980s sometimes, he drove a Colt Sapporo. I don't even know what that is. If anybody's ever driven a Colt

0: Sapporo or knows what they are, do get in touch with us. I'd love to drive one of those. I'd get to feel like Kenny Dalglish. Kobe Kemp, who's your favourite player?
1: My favourite player growing up was Steven Gerrard. Obviously, being a Liverpool supporter, my most recent one was probably Mohamed Salah. So disappointed to see him leave Liverpool at the end of last year. But yeah, probably now we'll go with Dominic Szoboszlai.
0: Nice. Okay. Kenny Dalglish's favourite player was Dennis Law. Best country visited? What's the best country you visited, Kobe?
1: I went to South Korea when I was a boy, so that was
0: nice. Okay, for Kenny Dalglish, best country visited, Bermuda. And what should we do? Favourite TV show? What's your favourite TV show?
1: I'll have to lock in Friends, I reckon.
0: Friends. Okay, now for Kenny Dalglish, it was George and Mildred or Rising Damp. And Kobe Kemp, final question, who's your favourite singer?
1: Ooh, probably have to go with Drake on that one.
0: Oh, nice. Do you want to guess what Kenny Dalglish's favourite singer was when he did this interview in the 1980s?
1: I'd have no idea. Maybe the Beatles.
0: Maybe the Beatles. It was Barbara Streisand. Kenny Dalglish. Oh, I'd love it if you'd said Barbara Streisand. It would have been great. Hey, Kobe Kemp, lovely to talk to you. And all the best for the trip over to Perth with the State of Origin squad. And, we'll catch up with you when you're over there.
1: Thanks, Andy. Appreciate it.
0: All the best. Take care.

0: Budging on the Blind Side.
1: Nick Felder. Was he a great niggler or was he a dirty grub? He blew up the shark's mind.
0: Ryan HG.
1: Got into his head, set the explosives, and walked away and enjoyed the result.
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3: Okay, we can now speak to Michaela Mitchell, Devonport Strikers goalkeeper. Good morning, Michaela.
4: Good morning.
3: Nice to talk to you. The season has been an extraordinary season for Devonport City Strikers. People aren't aware, it's now, round 18 is this weekend. You're playing at just after midday, 12:15 kickoff at Valley Road, Devonport, against Riverside Olympic FC. Now, if you win this game today, that's it, you've won the league, is that right?
4: Yeah, that would be correct.
3: So we've looked at the mathematics and there's nobody else can beat you if you win this round today. And look, I mean, Riverside Olympic, their stats don't read too good. So played 16, won none, drew 2, lost 14.
4: Yeah, I mean, that's the game of soccer, though. You never really know what's going to happen on the day. So our plan is to still, you know, show up and work hard and do the best that we can to make sure we do have that trophy at the end of the day.
3: And also, people who aren't aware that Devonport City Strikers have had a pretty impressive winning campaign, really. You hadn't lost for, 2.5 years?
4: Yeah.
3: Now, when did you lose then? When was this?
4: A few weeks back against Glenorchy.
3: Yeah, so the first time.
4: But before then wouldn't have been since 2024.
3: How did that feel? Because you were telling me that some of the players have never known the experience of defeat.
4: Yeah, it was definitely a mix of emotions on the day. Definitely a quiet bus ride home, for sure. Some of the young girls that started in the WSL in 2024 haven't experienced a loss with this team. And so it was definitely a new feeling for them, especially when it kind of felt like we were unstoppable. But in the same vein, it was almost a sigh of relief that, you know, the pressure to keep going was alleviated. I really do think that we needed a bit of fire, some motivation to finish the end of the season strong. And it's kind of that one step backwards to go two step forwards again was needed just for, you know, get people hyped up training again and showing up to games ready to play.
3: It was the defeat you needed to have. And that was 2 weeks ago against Glenorchy Knights, losing 2-1. However, you bounced back quite spectacularly last weekend. Poor old Launceston City. They met with some quite keen opposition, and you beat them 9-0.
4: Yeah, I think it was unfortunate timing for them that we had something to prove that day, and they just happened to be the team on the other side of the field that they got it. But no, very proud of the girls for showing up after the loss and putting in the hard yards and reminding everyone that what we're capable of.
3: Talking to Michaela Mitchell, Devonport Strikers goalkeeper. They're playing round 18 in the WSL, which is today at 12:15 at Valley Road in Devonport. Do go along and support them. If they win today, then they can't be beaten in the league this season. So that's exciting for Devonport City Strikers fans. Yourself, Michaela, how long have you been playing for the Strikers now?
4: This is my third season with the Strikers. That feels like forever, and I've known these girls forever, but also feels like I only just arrived. So, yeah, it's been a good run so far.
3: And what about the culture there? How has that evolved over the time that you've been there? And there's probably been people who have come and left the team over that time as well. So what's the structure like at the moment?
4: Yeah, I mean, I've played in many different clubs in many different countries, and I think it says something of the Strikers that I'm still here. I wouldn't be sticking around if I didn't feel welcome or at home or, you know, felt like I belonged in the community. I think they've done a really good job keeping the good people around and putting time and effort, especially into the women's program, which you don't always get everywhere. But it's a credit to Drew and the club and Tom for putting the time and effort into us, but also

0: also me as a goalkeeper, I do have the opportunity to go train with the boys and do extra goalkeeper sessions and stuff like that. So they've definitely made it feel like home.
1: And just a little bit about training and what happens on game day. So kick off at 12:15 today. What happens in the morning? What's the routine?
0: I get up and make a coffee. That's the first thing. Get a good breakfast in. Home games quite frequently will, a few of us will go out and get breakfast together. There's a few cafes in town that we'll frequent. And then our Northern Champs team, our women, usually play before us at 10 a.m. They have a bye this week, so they're not playing today, but usually we go support them until it's time for us to meet in the changing rooms and for the team meeting and then get ready for warm-ups.
1: Hey, really nice to talk to you. So if you do end up winning today against Riverside Olympic FC, will there be a ceremony then, or will you wait till the end of the season?
0: I believe so. I know that I think the NPL and potentially the under-21s have done their trophy ceremonies. So I'd assume we would get that today. I feel like everyone's expecting it, and we have the cup from last year, so it's not going too far away. It'll be good that the men also drew a home game in their final series, so Tom Valentine, our coach, will be around to celebrate with us, and then we'll stick around, watch the boys play, and be together as a club and as a team, and it'll be good.
1: Hey, Michaela, congratulations on a great season, and congratulations as well to all the rest of the players. And fingers crossed for today that you can get the job done and you can raise that trophy.
0: Yeah, that's the plan. Thank you so much.
1: Do you know, I've just noticed as well, Michaela, we're doing the A to Z of sporting alliteration. We've got people like Andre Agassi, Bjorn Borg, Gout is in there, of course. And for M, it would be remiss of us not to put you in for M. So Michaela Mitchell, Devonport City Strikers goalkeeper, is going to be in there as well.
0: Oh, perfect.
1: Thanks, Michaela. Have a great day and all the best.
0: Thank you.
1: That's Michaela Mitchell talking to me a little bit earlier this morning, Devonport City Strikers goalkeeper.
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1: Now, this weekend, Burnie Dockers senior men's team will be donning the yellow and black as they celebrate the Burnie Tigers 60s Premiership reunion. And we thought it'd be remiss of us not to speak to Wayne Elphinstone, who's the club president and is on the line. Good morning, Wayne.
6: Good morning. How are you?
1: All good. Nice to talk to you. We had a little chat off air a little bit earlier. This is an exciting weekend, isn't it?
6: Well, it's become more and more exciting as it gets closer. It's it sort of started with some conversations with David Langmaid, and then it sort of got a little bit further than that. And then we thought, well, hang on a second. You know, all these clubs wear the old retro jumpers. I think we better get the yellow and black out, which we did, and it's become really, really exciting.
1: So for people who may not be aware, I think it's something that perhaps more and more fans of sporting teams have experienced over the years, is amalgamations and name changes and stuff like that. I was listening to a review of the 100, which is in the UK. It's their version of the Big Bash, and they've rejigged it again this season, changed some of the team names, changed the shirt colours and stuff. And it can really sit uncomfortably with people. But just take us back to how this all happened back in the day.
6: Well, I suppose back in the day, there was two teams in Burnie. There was the Cooey Bulldogs. We won't mention them today because they were the big enemy. And, of course, the Burnie Tigers. And as the world, I suppose, expanded, but, I mean, everybody started working weekends, things like that, the pressure started to come on two teams in the town. And because the statewide competition came on board and they sort of offered Kiwi Bulldogs at the time a lifeline back in 86, so it was the beginning of 87, the Kiwi Bulldogs received some AFL money in grants and things like that, which then made Burnie a little bit less potent because the really good players wanted to go and play statewide. So that was sort of the beginning, a little bit of Cooey leaving. And then, of course, Burnie stayed in the TFL at the time. And then, of course, down the track, statewide stopped and started and stopped and started. So in the end, Cooey in the end became the Burnie Hawks. And I think 2 years later, the Burnie Tigers then became also the Burnie Hawks. Mm. And of course, then some years later, and I don't really know how that conversation started, but then became the Burnie Dockers as we are today.
1: You don't know how Dockers came about then?
6: Not really, no. I think it was because Freo started, and I think at the end of the day, the Burnie Hawks were they? You know, they were sort of Cooey, were they? Were they sort of Cooey started, and they sort of Burnie, and I think at the end of the day, it was we need one direction, and we became the Burnie Dockers, and we've been that now for
1: Why not Burnie
6: time,
1: One Direction? That would have been good, although that is a popular band.
6: Yeah. And I suppose the Burnie Dockers, the Fremantle Dockers had started, and it was a chance to have a complete new colour. And of course, Burnie too is on a wharf. You know, we've got Straight Link coming into the Burnie Wharf. So of course, then why don't we become the Dockers
1: or the Wharfs?
6: Yeah. But I suppose the Dockers was there. The Fremantle Dockers was there. So then Burnie Dockers come along.
1: How has it happened that we're talking to Wayne Elphinstone, who's the club president of Burnie Dockers? You talk about allegiance and how that, because some people, you know, they're like limpets on a ship. You're very hard to shift them. And that was very similar to the experiences of people up in the Northwest. They were very passionate about their teams, very parochial, to the point where they wouldn't drink in certain pubs. Is that right?
6: Oh, exactly right. I mean, Burnie had their hotel, Cooey had their hotel, and Burnie and Cooey just absolutely hated each other. I mean, they was on top of the ladder for many, many years. I mean, Burnie won premierships like in the 60s, 60, 62, 63, 66. And then Cooey won a premiership in between that in 64 and 65. So you can imagine back in the day, we've got some guys now that their fathers played for Cooey and they play for us and they go, oh, I can't wear that Tigers jumper.
1: Good. No, that's good.
6: Yeah.
1: Because, I mean, that's what it's about at the end of the day. It's about passion. It's about the love of the badge, the love of the team. And also, that's the big thing. It's heritage, isn't it? And you look for heritage. That's what we're going to experience with the Tasmanian Devils. That's what they're trying to create there, aren't they? Wayne, what's happened? Have you just opened a window? Wayne, have you just jumped out of a... Well, where are you, Wayne? Are you in a hot air balloon? What are you doing? Wayne, are you still there? What's happened to Wayne?
6: My son's come and jumped in the car, and of course, my Bluetooth's gone off.
1: What happened there?
6: Oh, dear me.
1: Now, that was good. I had to hold on for dear life.
6: Yeah, I thought it was going down there.
1: My fingernails clinging to the edge of this desk. Anyway, right, what were we talking about? I was talking, hang on a minute, you've derailed my train of thought now. So, yeah, but I suppose it's about that passion, it's about heritage. And that's right, because I was thinking Tasmanian Devils, it's a new brand, it's a new team and everything, and they're just trying to generate this heritage now, aren't they? And that, yeah. Burnie Dockers now, do you feel as though you've got traction, you're making progress?
6: Oh, absolutely, we're making traction with the Dockers, but we also got a very, very young team. We've also got a team of locals. So the Dockers have made some philosophies of let's recruit within and recruit our juniors. So we also want to be able to teach our juniors where the football club has come from, how it started, you know. So as much as teach them how to play the game and things like that, but let them know how their jumpers come about, how their club has been about since the 1900s and much earlier.
1: That's really nice. I like the idea of that. If you've got the Burnie Dockers jersey, and almost if through sort of, I don't know, some sort of clever computer skills, you could look like you've got a trowel and you scrape under the Dockers jersey, and then you see the Tigers jersey, and you've got that heritage, that lineage that goes through and goes back. I like it.
6: Yep, no, it's really, really good. But we want to be able to make sure that, you know, there's been a lot of stuff, you know, a lot of history there from a lot of areas and a lot of people. And Burnie's a township, it's a small township, so grandfathers have played, you know, for Burnie or Cooey and things like that. So we've got some names today. We've got some young boys in the seniors today that I think there's a cousin's, a father's cousin and another surname playing that's playing in the seniors today.
1: Nice. And you say there's a couple of people in the Dockers team that it doesn't sit comfortably with them to be wearing the Tigers jersey, but maybe if they wear it on top of the Dockers jersey, it won't touch their skin.
6: This is how preoccupied it is. I mean, one of the guys that sort of said, oh, I can't wear that. But I put a note out last night and said, how many of you guys want to buy your jumpers at the end of the day? And he was one of the first guys to put his hand up. So how good's that? You know, yeah, I think that probably had pressure from his father, I reckon.
1: They'll put it on the bonfire and breathe in the smoke.
6: Take it home and burn it, probably, yeah.
1: So as you said, there's 40 players, past players, coaches and officials that are making the trip to West Park, including the 1966 Premiership captain coach, Wei Walker, who's travelling all the way from Melbourne.
6: Yep.
1: And it's going to be a big one. So kickoff is at 2:25. Why 2:25?
6: No, that's always just been a 2:25 time. Because we have four teams playing. We have our Colts and then our D-League or women's, and they play either vice versa and, of course, the men's. So we've got to try and squeeze them in before it gets too dark and not too early for the Colts because they kick off at 9 o'clock in the morning, you see.
1: Cool. So Tigers jumpers will be in effect for the senior men's game today, 2:25 against Latrobe. Now, that's an interesting fixture because...
6: Because the Burnie Tigers played Latrobe back in 1966. So how nice was it to be able to play them in the last game of the year that way?
1: Circularity. Hey, Wayne, this is a lovely story, actually. I really like it. And I like how a team... Because there's always the challenges of, like, amalgamations, changes of structure and expectation. And it's interesting when you start the story by saying, look, weekends have changed. You know, a weekend 60 years ago, you know, how many people would have been doing Saturday jobs or something like that? Not so much.
6: Nothing.
1: So the challenges are there on families, on time management, and it just gets tougher. So it's so important that you've got that bedded in, this like love of town and love of community.
6: That's right, yeah. Yeah, well, I mean, back in the day, you got paid with cash. There was only one service station open and there was no shops open.
1: What a world.
6: Today, it's just a 24/7 world, isn't it?
1: Yeah, I still miss those. You know when you used to get paid in a little brown envelope? Did you get that?
6: I think the thing that we all miss, I think back in the day, I was looking this morning, in 1966, a car was $1,250 and you could buy a house for $14,200. So.
1: Well,
6: and the annual wage was $6,600.
1: Well, you know, the house prices are dropping. They'll get there.
6: That's right.
1: Who's this? It says, I was a member of Burnie Football Club in the 70s. Also had money invested in them, in a way of indentures, which never experienced with a footy club since. Hey, what's indentures? Can you tell me what is indentures?
6: No, like what's that?
1: Is that dental work?
6: No, I don't think so.
1: I had money invested in the teeth of the players in indentures, which never experienced with a footy club since. Moved back to Hobart in 1980 and asked for money, and it was returned with interest. No problems.
6: Wow.
1: Tigers.
6: We've opened a can of worms up. We've got some more bills coming.
1: No, I like it. Let's let the worms run free. Let's not keep them in a can. Well, thank you, Tiger. Any reflections on Burnie and the football clubs? And now it's looking like the West Coast is in rude health again with its football.
6: Sorry, what was that?
1: It looks like the northwest of Tasmania is in rude health. It's in a good place with its football.
6: It's in pretty good place. We've probably got a pretty good competition where there's five senior teams you could throw a blanket over. But we've also got to remember too, bragging rights right now goes to the Northwest Football Union because they've just beaten the SFL and the NTFL in the rep series. So they've got to be black and white with the best team on the coast, with the best competition in Tasmania right now.
1: On the island, yeah.
6: Yeah, yeah.
1: Wayne, lovely to talk to you, and thanks again for taking time out. And I hope today's a real success and that everyone gets around it because it looks great.
6: That'd be excellent. Looking forward to it.
1: That's Wayne Elphinstone, club president of Burnie Dockers.
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11: ABC Cricket Podcast time at the end of day three of the first test from Morara Oval in Darwin. Australia and Bangladesh, the Aussies entered the day playing catch-up big time and it continued on the third day. What we're doing right throughout this test series is Grandstand of Stumps is coming to you right here through the ABC Cricket Podcast feed, wherever you get your podcasts, and embedded as part of the show, you'll get Ed Cowan's hot take of the day. So all of that to come right now on Grandstand at Stumps.

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1: You can call it extreme optimism. Perhaps it was a bit of Aussie arrogance or faith in a great team of the past. But even after Australia were outplayed comprehensively on day one and on day two, there was still a little bit of belief that the home team could do something special. Well, on day three, that faded somewhat to a bit of helplessness and perhaps an inevitability about this contest here. Bangladesh still at stumps now after a third day on top in the test. We are halfway through the third innings of the match almost, with Australia 4 for 161. They still need 67 runs just to make Bangladesh bat for a second time in the match. Alex Carey's 19 not out. Cam Green is there on 43. This is Grandstand at Stumps on ABC Sport. Corbin Middlemass alongside the man who took nearly 260 wickets at test level for Australia, Jason Gillespie. Diz, it's more of the same. End of day three, the Aussies in chase mode. Big time.
2: Very much so, and you just feel that it's this partnership, isn't it? There's one that's developing between Alex Carey and Cameron Green. They need to do the heavy lifting here, the bulk of the work, if Australia are going to have a chance at not only saving this game but winning this test match. They need to do the bulk of the work.
1: They were going to need a big innings in the third innings of the match, and you felt like Xavier Doherty. There were two guys in particular that Australia was looking to. One was Travis Head, one was Steve Smith. Neither of them got to 50. They're both out now, and the Aussies are going to have to do it without them.
3: They are. It's another test that Australia are going to face, as you say. Corb, we look to those older names and those guys who have stood up before. It's going to have to be a couple of new ones, isn't it? You know, the two at the crease at the moment, you know, Carey and Green, it seems to have just settled things down a little bit. Green's looked excellent while he's been there. You know, very calm. You know, you wouldn't tell that the pressure is getting to him. And Alex Carey, it looks like he lives for this situation. So, you know, he just thrives when they're under a bit of pressure, and it's not that often that they are. But you're right, yeah. Head tried. He sort of, he was batting as though he was trying to restrict himself and trying to get through, and it just wasn't to be for him today. And then Steve Smith, you know, he was, of the 6,000 or so people here today, he was certainly included in one of them that was surprised when he got out. It just didn't, he didn't look like losing his wicket, did he? But it's, no. That's the game of cricket. One slight little misstep or drop in conversation, and he's on his way back. So yeah, it's going to take someone else or a couple of other people in this Australian lineup to keep him in it.
1: So quick little story of the day. First of all, Bangladesh resumed their first inning 6 down, 153 ahead in the test match, and they batted all the way through until nearly the half hour mark in the second session, when they were eventually all out for 426. They led the test by 228 on the first innings. Hazelwood picking up the last four Bangladeshi wickets to finish with 6 for 89, including his 300th at test level. Incredibly, Bangladesh batted almost as long as the entirety of the Perth test match last year in the Ashes. It also meant Australia had to do something that they have never done before and overturn a deficit of as many on home soil to win a test match on the first innings. Both openers chopped on. Travis Head for 17, Jake Weatherald for a third ball duck off the bowling of Hassan Mahmood, and both Manus Labuschagne and Steve Smith got starts. Manus out for 31, Smith for 44, but would go no further. So Cam Green there at close, 43 not out, and Alex Carey not out on 19. Really in our pregame, we were talking about, gee, how quickly could Australia wrap this up? And you felt like it needed to be somewhere in the first hour. I'm sure part of the plan wasn't still to be bowling almost half an hour after lunch.
3: No, and again, it wasn't down to the lack of trying from the bowlers. You know, maybe the fielding was certainly played a role in Australia not being able to wrap it up. The drop catches yesterday on top of that, you know, I think it was 5 in the end in total throughout the innings, but what we saw today was a rattled Australian team, which is certainly not what we predicted coming into this test match. You know, the drop catch from Smith, the fact that they were able to get off strike Sri Lanka when Australia worked so hard to get Taskin or one of the other lower order players on strike. It was just a very un-Australian fielding performance. The bowlers tried their absolute backsides off, and you know, it was great to see Josh Hazlewood get the rewards, and Starkey's, you know, was up over 140 again today, just backing it up again. But yeah, they just lacked a little bit of punch, and Bangladesh were able to win another session.
2: Well, let's not take anything away from Bangladesh. They played good old-fashioned test cricket, didn't they?
1: Again.
2: I think they were fantastic. And

0: I agree with the X. I think the bowlers were fine. They worked hard. The surface has settled right down. There's no doubt about it. We talked about maybe today being the best day to bat. And Bangladesh certainly made the most of that. The Australians are looking to make the most of that. Four down in this second innings. But, yeah, there's still a long way to go, Corby.
1: We saw in the World Test Championship final at Lord's on a feather bed the inability for the Aussie bowlers to try and be able to make something happen. And in the end, obviously, Markram got hold of them and we know what happened thereafter. This is a team that has obviously been so successful for such a long period of time bowling. It's, you know, its usual lengths without being able to get a little bit of assistance, whether it's through the air or off the seam. Is there anything in that, Diz, that on a very flat wicket, that sort of seemed across three days and six different sessions that the Aussies struggled to make things happen?
0: Yeah, look, I'm not sure. I think they're... Sorry, Dave.
2: No, that's you did ask, Dizzy. So, but I wanted to jump in. It's scoreboard pressure, Corb. When you make 198 in the first innings, you don't have that pressure on the batter to be able to back it up. So it became very easy for them.
1: This is Grandstand at Stumps on ABC Sport. Corbin Middlemouse alongside Xavier Doherty and Jason Gillespie. 4 for 161 is the score at Stumps. Australia still 67 behind in the test just to make Bangladesh bat for a second time. Mitchell Stark's been good enough to join us, future Hall of Famer with us on the Boundary's Edge. Mitch, tough sledding through the first 3 days. How do you sum up the state of play at the end of the third day?
3: Yeah, we're certainly pushing it uphill, aren't we? But, I think, you know, Bangladesh have obviously showed a lot of patience through their batting innings. They probably, although we've won the toss on a wicket that we weren't sure about, we're probably one of those wickets where you want to lose the toss and be told what to do. But, probably saw the most in the wicket for the bowlers through that first session of day one, maybe a bit after lunch. And then it's sort of gone out, the air's gone out of the wicket and we weren't good enough to capitalise in the first innings. But then as a batting team, Bangladesh have really showed that patience, made us bowl to them and kept us out in the field a long time. So, there's no mistaking we're a long way behind in this game, but we've still got a lot of fight and scrappiness.
1: Just on the toss, if you had your time again, would you have gone the other way? Like, was it that dramatic that...
3: I'm not the captain, so don't worry about that. Oh, well, it's clearly a wicket we have no idea about. There's been no long format cricket on, so there's no numbers to go off. I don't know of any discussions prior to the game, but... hindsight's a wonderful thing, isn't it? And you look at the wicket now and there's no real demons in it. It's I think Travis mentioned at one of the breaks, there's a few little surface cracks underneath that grass covering, but and the odd one's staying low. But outside, you know, the brand new ball, obviously the first session there was a bit of sideways movement, a little bit of swing. Outside of that, it's been a little bit of skid with the hard new ball, and after 10 overs, it's all the air's out of it. So there's no pace or... any sideways movement once that 10 overs wears off.
0: So, Mitch, just a couple of words on your mate, Josh. He got 6 for, he brought up his 300th wicket, and, you know, we know the challenges he's had. You know, he's been in and out. He hasn't played much cricket in the last year. You must be proud of your big mate at the other end.
3: Yeah, absolutely. It's look, he's probably not had it his own way body-wise the last 12, 18 months, and it's probably, you know... If his body was right to go, he probably would have taken his 300th maybe 18 months ago.
0: Yeah,
3: so, really pleased for him. He's done the hard yards to get back in his team and 6 for on that wicket and to obviously bring up his 300th. Very proud for him. I'm sure he will be as well. And hopefully, you know, if we fight as hard as we can and you never know in cricket, but hopefully we, you know... Yeah. A beer at the end of the game with a smile on your face, maybe.
2: Starkey, what is the modern way of debriefing mid-test? Because clearly the batting today, this afternoon from you guys, there was an attitude change. Is the modern... Was there something said at the end of, you know, the first innings that we sort of need to change our ways from the chaos that we're probably used to over, you know, the new way that the cricket, test cricket is played? There's certainly things calm down a little bit in that second innings.
3: I stay right away from batting conversations. So perhaps, I'm not sure, we were just focused on trying to bowl them out. But, clearly there's been a little bit of a change. As I said, the wicket's probably calmed down from that first session on day one. But we see that last partnership or that last spirit of the day's play with Cam and Alex takes some momentum back, gets some time in the middle for both of them to have some confidence into tomorrow. There's still 2 days of cricket left. We're obviously behind in the game a fair way, but it's a funny game, isn't it?
1: Just on your preparation overall, so there were some numbers that came out on Crick Info after the lean return, obviously, in the first innings total, about how the team performs with the bat after long layoffs, and all of them were, you know, sub 210. Does your preparation need a review after this in the way in particular your batters go about it? Obviously, your bowlers are a different story, but is that something that you'll look at?
3: How would you do it?
1: Well, do you need more competitive cricket? Do you need a first-class game? Is there something like that that could be incorporated before the return to Test cricket after such a long layoff?
3: Australia A game against Australia.
1: That'd be entertaining. I'd watch it. Is there anything in that in terms of the fact seen a pattern here?
3: There's clearly no perfect preparation. Whether you've got guys playing county cricket in England, you've got guys clearly going to franchise cricket at different times. I'm not saying that was the case in this one. It is an unusual one for us as well because we're normally on overseas tour this time of year. So you throw that into the mix as well. Preparation changes tour on tour based on the schedule, based on the personnel and whatnot. So I would say it's been very personalised, the preparation. I can speak from the bowling group. We've been in Brisbane every week, you know, bowling. You know, I've had Barnes in there batting 3 hours at a time and whatnot, a few batsmen here and there. But, it's very individualised, I think, preparations for tours these days. Who's to say you play a tour game and that the result's not the same? So it's hindsight's a wonderful thing, and that's an easy target to say that preparation's not right. It was with England last year. I'm sure it will be down the track for us and different teams as well, but each their own.
1: Did anyone have a chat to Travis when he came in about picking up the bail and putting it back on after he got out? I don't know. We've seen that since WG Grace.
3: Amazing. Yeah, each to their own again.
1: It's not something you see every day.
3: No,
1: it's very unusual.
3: Travis's own man.
1: He is, absolutely. Hey, Mitch, appreciate your time. All the best tomorrow and for the remainder of the series.
3: Thanks very much.
1: Mitchell Stark with us from the Australian cricket team. This is Grandstand at Stumps on ABC Sport, with Australia still needing another 67 just to make Bangladesh bat for a second time in the test. This team does value being fresh. Yep. They've spoken about that in the past. And they have been, not saying Mitchell Stark was there, but they have been quite defensive in the past when their preparation is questioned. But I've touched on those numbers, and we've spoken about it a couple of times throughout the test so far. So the four times that they've come back to play after long layoffs,
3: yep,
1: these are the returns. So 104 all out, 212 all out, 132 all out, 198 all out. So it's not a lightning strike out of the blue. I mean, that's a lot of data over a period of time that shows that when they've had a long layoff from Test cricket, they've had lean returns in their first innings back with the bat.
0: Yeah, they have. And, I mean, those numbers don't lie, do they? And I think Mitch answered that question really well. I mean, it is that they talk a lot about very individualised preparation. There's, you know, players all over the world, franchise cricket, he mentioned county cricket and the like. But, you know, you did say the bowlers were bowling regularly up in Brisbane. Marnus was batting for 3 hours at a time. I mean, facing the Australian bowlers at a training facility in Brisbane, it'd be pretty good preparation for a test match. But I think we all talk about maybe hark back to the old days where, you know, you play a tour match. But I thought he raised a good point. Who would you play against?
2: It was a tongue-in-cheek yeah, suggestion from him that Australia play Australia, but that has happened, doesn't it? Was it not that long ago where they went to England and took 25? And obviously there were quite a few already over there, they played a 4-day, and it was a 4-day game against each other, and it was a selection trial almost. Yeah. And isn't that the sort of competitiveness that you want going into a test match? And clearly, this is not a first Ashes test, but it's a test match. Why would you value it any less?
0: I think a suggestion could be, like, you reward some Shield players from the previous season, because they name a Shield team of the year, don't they? Yeah. Could that Shield team of the year play a game against a first-class game against the Australians in preparation for Test series? I don't know.
1: Or maybe the thinking was, these are the warm-up games for South Africa, right, and they get two test matches against Bangladesh to find their groove before they go to South Africa. And we've seen how that's panned out across the first 3 days so far, well and truly behind in the test, needing 67 more runs to avoid an innings defeat. They did look frazzled, must be said, in the morning session. So we saw Steve Smith drop one that he'd ordinarily take. There was a no ball for having three players behind square at one point. There were just some weird things going on that we don't associate with the Australian cricket team. And I know the bar set incredibly high, so they're a victim of their own high expectation. But it's been a long time since we've seen an Australian team like that across, you know, three different days, six different sessions, trying to grind it out in the dirt over 130 overs. And it felt like they were fraying at the edges a little bit by the time they were done.
0: Remind me again, Corby, when was the last time Australia fielded for so long?
1: So it was Ahmedabad on the flatty in India at the end of the Border Gavaskar Trophy. Well,
2: it's old school cricket, isn't it? And clearly they're not used to that. No, that was Bangladesh playing their game, you know, the way that they're used to playing, you know, grind it out, play it hard and tough. And I'm not saying that Australia can't do that, but they're not used to it. And, yeah, like Corby touched on, drop catches aren't unique to, you know, but they certainly highlighted when the team's going badly. But it was the other things, the letting the set batter off strike when they didn't really need to, the three behind square, just all these little things that just kept adding up. The six off the last ball was just like, wow. Like, we don't see these things very often, you know, the last ball before lunch. It was just a cumulative sort of process of all these things added up. It's like, yeah, this is not the Australian team that we're used to. And there are outs for that. You know, it's a long layoff. It's the first test, and they probably weren't expecting this sort of competition. They won't say that, of course, but they probably weren't expecting this sort of competition.
1: Well, I think a lot of people were anticipating a gulf between the two teams. We certainly haven't seen that. And if we have, it's been the other way around in what Bangladesh have been able to do and play from in front throughout. Of course, this is Grandstand at Stumps. Great to have you with us. If you are with us for the podcast feed, the ABC Cricket Podcast, new episode every Monday with Ed Cowan, give his thoughts on what's going on in the game. And what he does at the end of each day's play throughout this Test series against Bangladesh, he gives us Teddy's thought of the day.
4: How good is Test cricket in winter? How good is Test cricket in Darwin? One thing you can guarantee is the weather. And that's unfortunate, because Australia are having it handed to them, and the only thing that looks like saving them would be some rain. But I don't think it's rained in Darwin this time of year for nigh on 50 years. So they're up against it. Bangladesh have won every session. They're not dominating the Test match. They're absolutely obliterating the Aussies in all facets of the game. And often it's the little moments or the one percenters that really give you an insight as to where teams are at mentally and physically. And I thought it was this morning. You know, more drop catches. Smith dropped a sitter. And, you know, letting tail enders off strike when you shouldn't to give the set batsman at the end of overs. Just those little moments said that these Aussie guys are just, they're underdone. And it showed. And I think we're seeing a historic test for the Bangladeshis.
0: I love how Eddie sits on the fence. Cool.
1: Yeah. Well, he calls it as he sees it. That's what makes him as popular as he is. But that's the analysis from someone watching on from afar. And I think that's probably a pretty good pulse check too of the Australian cricket community and how they feel about the first 3 days that have unfolded here in Darwin.
0: Yeah, and I completely agree with him. The Aussies do look like they're a bit rusty, a bit underdone. But, you know, what's the solution? Is it to a game? Is it more practice X? I'm not sure. What do you think?
2: Well, a practice game would be ideal. Bangladesh played one, didn't they? No, they played one. Why wouldn't the other team? So,
1: or is it time that we start talking about Bangladesh differently? I mean, they won four of their last five Test matches. They had a 2-0 sweep of Pakistan. If Pakistan came here, we would say, oh, look, they're a tricky opponent. Australia should win, but, you know, one in every six, maybe Pakistan will surprise. Maybe Bangladesh is that team now. Maybe they're the team on the rise, and we should speak about them differently.
2: Well, they've certainly played some solid cricket, haven't they? And in these conditions, it's been a nice wicket and suits Bangladesh. You know, stump-to-stump sort of bowling, grinding it out, batting long periods of time, not too phased about the short ball. Well, and the short balls aren't really getting up anyway, so they sort of bordering on subcontinental conditions. So they certainly do have those things in their favour. But, yeah, not to discredit the way they've played. They've been sensational for all nine sessions.
0: Yeah, and it's interesting that you mentioned the short balls. The Australians that normally go to that short ball plan, they didn't take the bait. Bangladesh, they're just happy to ride it or avoid it, sway out of the way. They did not bite. I barely remember a pull or hook shot from any of the Bangladesh batters. They just let them go. And because bowling fast and bowling bounces regularly is tiring. It is really, really tiring. And you can only do it for so long, Corby.
1: A couple of individuals to focus on. First of all, with the ball, Josh Hazlewood, who brought up a special milestone today. Hazlewood in again to Everdott, and he plays all around it. Comes off the bat through to the keeper, Carey, and that'll do. Hazlewood wraps it up. He finishes with six. But Bangladesh, the halfway stage of the test match, are well on top. All out for 426. Brought up his 300th test wicket in the process. He finished with six for Josh Hazlewood's

0: So 301, and he becomes the ninth Australian player to get to 300. What a milestone for him to reach.
1: Absolutely, and we spoke about it on Air Corp, didn't we? Where he sits as far as averages go in getting to 300, and he is right up there amongst the greats. And you know, it's quite strange that we keep talking about, you know, is it him or Boland? And you know, Boland's a great. He's done absolutely everything to put pressure on this Australian team and to get a chance when it comes around. But Josh Hazlewood is so good, you know, and I think people, despite the injuries, you know, he is so good, and every time he is fit, that this is why they pick him.
2: Correct. I couldn't agree more. He's been absolutely brilliant. You know, a lot of the media speculation and the public opinion is that Scotty Boland's breathing down his neck, and rightly so. I mean, Scotty's got 80-odd wickets at 19. He's been absolutely brilliant, but the numbers don't lie, X, as you guys mentioned. And, you know, over 300 test wickets, he's been superb for Australia.
0: 6 for 89, his figures in this match. So, in the first inning. So, obviously, Josh Hazlewood, congratulations to him. He clearly led the way for the Australians. He picked up the last 4 Bangladeshi wickets on day 3. To the batting, so 228 is the magic number. That's what the Aussies need to get to, just to avoid the embarrassment of an innings defeat at home to Bangladesh. So it started up top with Jake Weatherald. All eyes on the local lad, the first homegrown Territorian to play Test cricket. Didn't last long. 3 balls in, Jason Gillespie. He was on his way back. He chased a short, wide one. Didn't quite climb off the wicket. Ball one. Then he got bat on ball. Knocked it out towards cover point. There was no run in that. Third ball, too close to cut. Tried to throw the hands at it. Pinned the ears back. Jammed it straight back onto his pegs. And that was it. His stay was his stay at the crease came to a close after just 3 balls.
2: Yeah, I think that was a classic case of a batter wanting to get bat on ball and get down to the other end and get off naught, because it was clearly too close to play that cut shot. It was with a bat at 45 degree. What you want to do as an opener early in your innings, you want to either play with an absolute vertical bat and look to hit the ball back where it came from, or wait for the width and play with a horizontal bat. And anywhere in between, you're asking for trouble. And that's what happened in the case of Weathers and Travis.
0: Is he in the hottest seat in the test team at the moment, Jake Weatherald?
2: Well, I think so. What do you think?
1: He absolutely is. Yeah. But I we spoke about it before play, Corb. I think despite how today went and the rest of this test match, they're not knee-jerk selectors.
0: No.
1: I don't. I can't see them throwing Inglis in unless there's an injury drafting someone else in cold to take his spot. So I think Weathers will stick it out for Mackay, but that becomes a really big test match individually for him.
2: I agree. I completely agree with the X. The selectors are very loyal to their players and give them one extra game than get rid of them a game too early, I suppose. You could use that analogy. But I certainly think if there's more failures in Mackay, then I think some serious questions will be asked and some serious conversations will be had among the selection group and the coach.
0: And then that's a baptism of fire for whoever comes in.
2: That's right.
0: It's all of a sudden, hey, the first test is in Durban, we'll see you there, and you're playing the World Test Champions in South Africa. Weatherald's returns, by the way, duck 23, 72, 17 not, 18, 1, 10, 5, 21, 34, 23, duck. So the ones that are really going to hurt him there are the scores in the 20s and 30s where he's had an opportunity to get away and hasn't been able to go on with it. Brings us to Manus Labuschagne, who walked in at first drop and looked pretty good for his 31, and then played all-around one from Tajul Islam and really yorked himself, and then he was on his way out. What do we think from Manny's innings today?
1: I loved his cricket, you know, and I don't often say that about a 31 or 59, but I really enjoyed the way he went about it, and it looked from ball one a different innings to, he's certainly, you know, he's obviously one that self-reflects, you know, he's one off 20 in the first innings, you know, despite the conditions, and the conditions were very different today, but his attitude was different. He was looking to score. Scoring was his first option, then leaving was his second. So which is something obviously he learned and spoke with Diver and whoever else around him between innings, but really enjoyed his cricket. Obviously Australia need more out of him than a 30, but he looked really good, and I wouldn't be surprised if a big score is not too far away in Mackay.
0: And Dizzy Cam Green's 43 unbeaten, so sort of quietly just went about his work, didn't he? Knocked him around. There was one sort of nervy moment where he got an inside edge that Snicko seemed to show it, clipped the bail on the leg stump on the way through, and the bail remained on. But what have you seen from Cam's 43?
2: He looks quite organised to me in this innings thus far, and getting those big strides in, particularly against the spinners. But even with the seam bowlers, he's looking to get down the wicket and full face of the

0: I think he's looked pretty organised, Corb, and you know, he's doing everything he can. And I mean, let's face it, Australia need him to put a significant score on the board here.
1: Yep, he scored a memorable 100 in Wellington. It was outside of that, it was Ahmedabad. The last time the Aussies were in the field for as long, he came out and got his maiden test ton. So he's got plenty of opportunity to bat on a really good wicket. So he's got Alex Carey there with him at the moment, Webster to come, and then into the bowlers. Australia still need another 67 runs just to make Bangladesh bat again. I referenced it in the chat with Mitchell Stark, but Travis Head, he thrills us on the field, and then he even surprises us at times where... What was he doing today? He got bowled and then turned around, had a good look, didn't just look at the stumps, which a lot of batsmen don't do, turned around, picked the bail up, reset it for the umpire, and then decided to turn and walk off.
0: Yeah, I haven't seen that before.
2: It was like therapy. It was like therapy. It was like, I'm not ready to walk off just yet. I just need to do something. I can't kick them over, so I might as well reset them.
1: And was there a moment in the Steve Smith DRS, or were we reading too much into that, where it appeared that he called for the DRS before the umpire had given him out?
2: Which is what I thought he did at the time. And I thought, geez, he's trying to influence Kumar's decision there. But you look back, and Kumar's actually nodding straight away. So he feigned to signal for a review before Kumar had actually put the finger up. But I think it was the fact that he was was nodding Kumar. So Steve was ready to go. So, nothing to see here for me for that.
1: And the big deal, if it was the other way around, is obviously trying to impact the umpires.
2: Which is obviously a no-no.
1: The only other weird thing that happened today is that Tanzeet Hasan, after scoring the 100 on day two, was fielding a ball and somehow spiffed it at the stumps, but in between was his skipper. So threw it at him around waist tight, and Najmal Shanto did his best to be able to keep that out and take evasive action. Yeah, everyone was okay on the back end of that. But that's day three done. Australia still need another 67 just to make a Bangladesh bat for a second time. Thank you, Diz.
0: Thank you, Corb.
1: Thanks, X.
2: Thanks, Corby.
1: Jason Gillespie, Xavier Doherty. Thanks to Phil Jakes upstairs. Thanks also to Jim Maxwell and to Ben Cameron. Thanks to Con and Ronell back in the studio. And on behalf of our entire team, we are done on Grandstand at Stumps. 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

0: Good morning, Kerry Worthington with ABC News. Rescue crews and the Indonesian military are racing to help people trapped by a powerful earthquake that's left at least 47 people dead. The magnitude 7.7 quake and several powerful aftershocks struck off the coast of Flores Island, damaging homes and businesses. Authorities say they're yet to reach areas near the epicentre of the quake and that the death toll is likely to rise. This woman says she was injured while trying to protect her grandchild from falling debris.
1: The wound on my head is getting better, but my leg still hurts. It was broken when the house collapsed on me. It was 6 in the morning. I shielded my grandchild under my stomach.
0: Authorities have recovered the bodies of 22 more people killed in a ferry accident on a lake in Zimbabwe. At least 72 people are known to have died when the overloaded state-operated vessel capsized in rough waters. This woman describes how she survived.
2: I hung onto a window on the boat as it sank, and then I fell into the water. I moved my hands even though I couldn't swim. I drowned several times until I called out to a young man to help, and then he pulled me to safety.
0: Qatar has flatly denied it's holding 3 Iranian pilots whose jets Tehran says were shot down in the early days of the US and Israeli war in Iran. Qatar's foreign ministry says the body of one pilot was found and that Iran was invited to receive the remains. Iranian media are quoting a senior military official as saying the pilots had been captured alive and asking the International Committee of the Red Cross to follow up on their fate. Moroccan security services have stopped hundreds more migrants who were trying to cross into the Spanish North African territory of Ceuta. The BBC's Ian McWilliam reports.
3: The Moroccan authorities have intercepted more than 100 people who'd gathered in an attempt to breach the border into the Spanish territory of Ceuta. Most are from sub-Saharan Africa. Other reports say as many as 300 had gathered to attempt a crossing.